0: I'm Chad Remington, Frontier Lawyer. Now, don't go getting any ideas that being a Frontier Lawyer is anything like being a lawyer anyplace else, because it isn't. No, sir. Out on the brawling frontier, law business isn't much more than trouble business. Business which explodes with the suddenness of a single-action cold, and, as often as not, ends in sudden death. Only recently, I was riding back to Dos Rios, the little town where I live and practice law, sided by the reform medicine man who has become my sidekick and now operates the Dos Rios livery stable, Cherokee O'Bannon. The day was quiet, the sky limitless and blue overhead, and everything seemed at peace in the world.
1: Counselor? I say, counselor! Chad, have you gone deaf or are you daydreaming again?
0: Huh? What was that again, Cherokee? Did you say something?
1: Did I say something? Of course I said something. Otherwise, why would you have answered me?
0: Well, that's a good question. All right, Cherokee, why would I? Now, if you don't mind, just what was it that you said?
1: I didn't say anything.
0: Well, if you didn't say anything, why did I answer you?
1: No, that isn't what I mean. I said something, but it wasn't anything.
0: What have you been doing, Cherokee? Studying nights to be a lawyer? Any man who says something but doesn't say anything could soon be a Supreme Court judge.
1: My dear Mr. Remington, if you'd give me a chance to finish and to explain myself, perhaps you'd realize that I make a poor target for your buffoonery.
0: My apologies.
1: I simply spoke your name, hoping that when you reply, I could induce you to stop these horses long enough so that I could, well, wash some of this alkali dust out of my mouth.
0: If you'd wash your mouth out with water, not only would I stop, the whole world would stop. Well, but since there's nothing around here to wash your mouth out with, why waste time talking about it?
1: Counselor, if you'll cast your eye on Exhibit A, viz, to wit, and as follows, you'll see that the scabbard on my saddle doesn't contain a carbine, but it does contain a pint of my former miracle medicine. Genuine Cherokee Indian rattlesnake oil.
0: Well, I'll be jiggered. That 154 proof alleged medicine instead of a 30 caliber rifle. Now, what would happen if we got into trouble,
1: Now, this bottle could do a lot more damage than a carbine, Counselor. Either wield it as a club or pour down the throat of some poor, unsuspecting owl hoot. A match applied to it would make it burn with bright blue.
0: Hold it, Cherokee. Those shots mean anything. You may get a chance to find out whether that alcohol is any match for a lead-covered bullet.
1: Where do those shots come from? Over that hill?
0: Yes, apparently from where those two young homesteaders settled only a few weeks ago.
1: Homesteaders? Billy Blue Blazes, Chad. That might mean we're in for another range war.
0: It sure might, unless we can get there soon enough to do something about it. All right, come on, Cherokee. Put that bottle back in your saddle.

0: From a morning in which everything seemed to be all right in the world, everything changed. The sound of those rifle shots ripped apart the curtain of peace and, to our alarmed minds, opened up a panorama of death and destruction. Homesteaders never were welcome in country which had been used as open range. And although the few who had moved into Dos Rios recently had behaved themselves and turned the other cheek, the young Texan and his wife who had moved into this particular section were young and, well, just Texans. It took us a few moments to top the rise on the hill and race down toward the little homesteader's cabin. But even before we got there, we could see Bud Gafferty and his wife, Donna, standing near the fence they had put up, Winchesters in their hands. The barrels of their rifles were pointed directly at one of our old-time ranchers, Cy Davenport. There was trouble brewing, and it looked as if we might be arriving there too late.
1: What are you looking to do? Kill somebody?
2: I ain't looking to kill someone, but I haven't got any scruples against it.
3: No one's coming in and tearing down our fences. And if you're aiming on helping this old coot, the same goes for you two.
0: Sir, would you mind telling me what's going on here?
4: I sure don't mind telling you, Chad. These two young lunatics are out to make trouble, that's all.
2: You don't clear off of my place, Davenport, your troubles will be all over. Soon.
0: Now, would someone mind telling me what this row's all about? Now, all I know so far is that Mrs. Gafferty apparently is accusing Davenport here of ripping down her fences.
1: But as far as I can see, there are no fences ripped down.
3: Yes, and there ain't gonna be, come rain or high water.
4: But, Mrs. Gafferty, I have no intention of ripping down your fences. I told you that before. I just come out here to tell you that you built your fences over your line and onto my place.
2: Yeah. I suppose you're the judge of that.
0: All right, now, wait a minute. If the fence is built over onto Davenport's property, it's a simple matter of fact. Something that can be proved.
4: And that's just what I wanted to do. Prove it to them. But a fine chance anyone's had of proving anything to this pair.
3: You call all that talk you were handing us proof.
0: What talk, Mrs. Gafferty?
4: Well, I offered to show them where the original government surveyor sunk the hub, marking the middle of the township when this land was originally laid out.
2: You call that proof? Anybody could dig up a hub and move it any place they wanted to. And I spent 2 days checking the lines and the corners before I put up the fence.
4: And I suppose you want me to take your word for it?
0: Now, wait a minute, Cy. There's no sense in flying off the handle. Proof is proof. This is the easiest thing I know of to prove. A licensed surveyor can determine your line in a day's time.
2: Oh, sure. I should rip out my fences because someone you're paying tells me that you're right.
1: Of all the benighted bucolic bits of balderdash I ever heard...
2: What's that? You on the prod, too? Because if you are, I'll make short work.
0: Oh, God, heaven, you've got a brain in your head.
5: You let go of this rifle up. Beat your brains out with it.
0: Bug-eyed fool. All right, here, Cherokee. You're needing a rifle in your saddle boot anyhow. Keep this one for a while.
1: Right, Counselor.
0: Cy, this would be a good time for you to get back on your horse and go on home.
4: Well, they're not running me out of here.
1: Go on, man. Get out while the getting's good.
0: You'd better, Cy. And since we have no axe to grind, after you leave, maybe we can talk to the Gaffertys and find some way that this thing can be settled.
1: Well, it's better to settle it in conversation than to have someone settled into a grave out in back of the Methodist church.
0: I'm afraid that out on the frontier, talk rarely has settled anything. But after Cy Davenport had ridden off, and with both Bud and Donna Gafferty glaring at us, Cherokee and I did try to talk sense to them. Not that it did much good.
1: What in the name of all that's sacred you want Davenport to do? He's offered to pay to have a new survey made.
0: That'll cost him at least $100.
3: And wouldn't that be cheap? $100 to get almost 30 acres of our land.
2: Well, you don't have to worry about it, Donna, because it ain't gonna happen.
0: Well, then, why don't you get your own surveyor?
2: I told you before, I spent 2 days laying out that land myself. It's right.
0: And I suppose you can't be wrong. Now, don't you see that if you...
3: The only thing we can see, mister, is that we didn't ask you here. We don't want you here, and you'd better be riding. Well?
1: Chad, I think she means it.
2: We sure do mean it. And if you or Davenport or anyone else comes back here and tries to stick their noses in where they don't belong, they better come heel. 'Cause ain't nobody stealing even an inch of what's rightly ours.
0: Gafferty, you've been in Dos Rios long enough to know that we've got a marshal here who means what he says. And if you're going to try making your own laws, I'm afraid you'll find out that we've got some laws that we enforce and you'll end up in jail.
3: We'll see who's going to end up in jail. And if you don't get off of here in the next 30 seconds, you'll be lucky if you just end up in jail for trespassing.
1: Well, Chad, I've learned the hard way during the tribulations of my life that it doesn't pay to argue with a woman. Not even if she's a lady.
0: You're right, Cherokee. So, since I don't want to end up in jail or anyplace else, let's get back on our horses and get into town and have a little talk with the marshal.
1: You don't seem to understand what Chad's driving at, Marshal.
4: Oh, the heck I don't, but I'll tell you this much. If them there Gafferty's try spraying any lead around this town, they're going to end up right here, in jail.
0: Marshal, I'm afraid Cherokee was right. You don't seem to get the point I'm trying to make. I'm trying to stop any shooting before it happens. Now, if the Gaffertys go for their guns, they'll just make more trouble. Don't you see that?
4: And how in the name of Billy be hanged do you figure to stop trouble when there ain't no trouble yet?
0: By the simple device of having you go out there and read the Gaffertys the riot act.
1: But Gafferty's no surveyor. He probably made a mistake when he lined up his corners. So undoubtedly, Cy Davenport is right.
0: And if you, as marshal, can keep peace until the surveyor does go out there and check the land, that ought to give the Gafferty sufficient time to cool off a little.
4: Well, if Gafferty built his fence where you just said he did, it's crullers the cartwheels that he's over on Davenport's land. Why, I know where that survey hub was sunk. Why, it's been there for years.
0: And if that's the case, all you have to do is go out there with us and... Marshal, that sounds like trouble down the street.
1: Well, come on, let's get down there.
4: Looks like Cy Davenport down there.
0: Yeah, it sure does. And that little fellow slamming away at him is our Texas friend, Bud Gafferty.
4: Stand back there. Move aside, you men.
0: Gafferty, you bird-brained idiot.
5: I'll show him. Come on now. Cut it out.
4: Now, what's the meaning of this? What's going on?
6: I was just riding down the street when this young smart aleck come tearing in. He heels over leather, almost knocked me off my horse.
7: Go on. He saw me coming, deliberately turned his horse right in front of mine. I got a good mind to
0: Maybe
7: finish
0: Maybe you
7: him.
0: Have got a good mind, Gafferty. But from what I've seen of it today, I'm starting to think you haven't got any mind at all.
6: But you're sure right about that, Chad. And this is the last straw. No sense in even trying to be nice to someone who don't appreciate it. So tomorrow morning, I'm getting a surveyor and going back out there.
7: You come walking on to my place and you won't be going back. Thus they carry you back.
4: Oh, is that so? Well, let me tell you something, Gafferty. If Cy Davenport comes out to your place with a surveyor, you better keep your mouth shut and leave your guns alone. Because if there's any talking back, you'll be doing it to me. And I'm backing up this badge with a gun that's already got a few notches on it.
8: We'll return to the second act of Open Range, our exciting frontier town adventure, in just a few moments.

0: And now, Frontier Town.
1: Well, as I said before, a lot of trouble on the frontier ends abruptly. Ends with sudden death. And from the way Bud Gafferty was acting, it wouldn't take a man with too many brains to guess that before his particular trouble was ironed out, someone else might die with his boots on. And yet, not one of us who knew of the trouble he was having with Cy Davenport had any idea of how close death was, or how strange would be its results. Of course, it was none of my affair. Neither Gafferty or Davenport or even the marshal had hired me to thumb through the law books, one way or the other. And, sorry as I was for Gafferty getting off on the wrong foot, I decided to act sensibly for a change and keep out of it. So, next morning, true to his word, Cy Davenport gathered up a surveyor and the marshal and rode out to the Gafferty homestead. Gafferty and his wife saw them coming, and with their Winchesters lying easily across the top rail of their fence, just waited until they got close enough to be sure they wouldn't miss.
2: All right, now. Throw a shell in the chamber.
3: And I'm promising you it won't be wasted, Bud.
4: Marshal, unless you got a warrant for me, I'm warning you, stay on the other side of that fence.
5: Who is it?
6: No warrant, but I'm still coming on your place, if it is your place, with this surveyor. Come on, boys.
3: You're safe right where you are, but another two steps and you're on our land.
6: We'll find out whose land it is once the surveyor gets through checking the lines, and if it is your land, well, that'll be the end of that.
7: Of course it will. Now, why don't you folks act reasonable and let...
2: I'm glad I missed you, Jim. Because I wasn't aiming at you. Nor was I aiming on throwing lead. I guess that having you here has made me a little bit nervous. And being nervous ain't good for an itchy finger.
3: And we both got itchy fingers. As far as you three are concerned.
6: All right. No use wasting any breath on a pair like you. I'm giving you 5 seconds to drop those rifles on this side of the fence. Cy?
7: Yes, Marshal?
6: I'll hand it this Jasper's rifle. You take the one away from his wife.
3: You don't remember what I told you about coming one step closer, do you?
7: Ma'am, now don't go to acting like a fool. Just do as the Marshal says.
3: You stay away from me before...
6: You loco little filly! Shooting side like that.
7: Don't, Marshal. Not really.
6: Bad hurt.
7: No, you are under arrest. Both of you.
6: Here, Daphne. Drop that rifle of yours.
3: Try you keep away from my husband. I mean it.
6: Bert, put down them surveying tools and cover me with your .45.
8: All right, ma'am. Now I'm getting them rifles if I have to take them myself.
2: All right. Here's mine.
8: And now, ma'am...
3: You want mine? Come and get it.
2: Donna, we're in trouble enough already.
3: So is the marshal, only he don't seem to know it. Well, Marshal, you gonna take my gun?
8: Yeah, this is the first time I've ever had to fight with a woman. And I hope it's the last.
6: Doc, you got it? Let go of her!
3: You big bull crusher! Go on, break my arm! If you want to, but you're never.
6: For the love of mercy. Gafferty! Gafferty, you see what happened. Gafferty, don't stare at me. She pushed that rifle barrel up to her neck and then she squeezed the trigger.
2: Marshal, if you kill my wife, you've done your last killing. But I haven't. Because just as sure as God made little green apples, I'm going to blast you right off the face of this earth.
1: There was no question in my mind that if his wife's death hadn't been such a stunning blow to Bud Gafferty, that he would have pulled trigger and not stopped squeezing until the bright morning sunlight poured through the marshal's body. It was an awful thing. just as sudden and brutal death always is. But worst of all was the way poor Fred Bemis, the marshal, felt. When he rode back to town, stunned and shaken, he came right to my office.
6: Ted, I tell you, it was awful.
5: Well, awful or not, it wouldn't have happened if the girl hadn't been so cantankerous. And besides, my boy, it was in the line of duty.
6: Did the folks around here let me to gun down women?
1: I'm glad you didn't say defenseless women. Because as sorry as I am for Donna Gafferty, from what you told us, a moment before, that rifle barrel had been pointed right at your heart.
6: Ah, but Chad, I'm a grown man. I'm supposed to know better.
8: You know what I am? I'm no better than a common, everyday murderer.
6: That's what I am.
1: Now, look, Fred. For your sake and for the sake of everybody in town, you've got to get hold of
6: yourself. Oh, I ought to go and string myself up, that's what.
5: Fine lot of good that'd do now. Even a school child knows that two wrongs never made a right.
1: Now, instead of worrying about yourself, Fred, you ought to go over and see how Cy Davenport's getting along.
6: Cy's all right. You just got him in the fleshy part of his side, but that poor girl, nothing ever going to do her any good now.
1: And nothing's going to do you any good unless you go home and take care of yourself. All right, go on, fella. Yeah. You ride back to your place and get some rest. Cherokee and I'll be out to see you later in the day.
6: You're wasting your time trying to take care of me, Chad. You're wasting your time on a no-good, low-down murderer.
5: Billy Blue Blazes, Chad, that man's upset enough to do himself some harm.
1: I'm not so bothered about what harm the marshal might do himself as I am what harm that wild-eyed Texan might do to him trying to square accounts for his wife.
5: You really think so, Chad?
1: I really think so much that we're going down to your stables, get us a pair of fast horses, and churn up the dust all the way from Dos Rios out to the Gafferty place.
5: Chad, look. Isn't that someone riding away from Bud Gafferty's place now?
1: Where? I don't see any. By George, you're right. And if I'm not mistaken, that's Gafferty streaking for town.
5: Well, he's too far away to see from here, but I'll bet you a case of something fit to drink against a cup of well water right now that Mr. Gafferty has got blood in his eye, and he's out to get the marshal.
1: A fool. We can't let that happen. We just can't. Hey, Bud. Bud Gafferty.
5: Now, if he heard you, he certainly isn't letting on.
1: Gafferty! Gafferty, right up!
5: Why, that blasted nincompoop! What's he shooting us for?
1: No use wasting our breaths on him. There's only one thing to do, Cherokee. We've got to rake these ponies and see if we can't get to town before Gafferty does. Come on. With a good half-mile head start and being a lighter man than either Cherokee or I, Bud Gafferty had not too much trouble hitting the stand of spruce on the edge of his place before we could overtake him. Once he was sheltered by the trees, the only thing we could trail him by was the occasional echo of his horse's flying feet as he raced through some canyon and the little spirals of dust kicked up, plunging across an open space as he headed for town. We found a long past Amethyst Rock, down the draw through Arroyo Blanco, and came up over the rise between Chimney Rock and Square Top, looking down into the distant town. But ahead of us, through the thick green meadow, there was no sign of Bud Gafferty. There was no sign of anything except the yellowing tops of the grass moving softly in the morning breeze.
5: By the beards of the prophets, Chad, he's either outrun us or disappeared.
1: Or, more than likely, backtracked, circled, and got behind us again.
5: You want to go back and find out?
1: No, don't dare take the chance. We've got to get to the marshal's place just as fast as we can.
5: Get up there, you! Get up!
1: There was nothing but an open meadow to cross, and it took Cherokee and me almost no time at all to get close to the marshal's cabin. Midway across the field, we heard a shot, coming from what appeared to be a little house ahead of us, and which served to lend wings to our horses' pounding hooves. There was no sign of Bud Gafferty, but we reached the cabin in short order and practically threw ourselves out of our saddles.
5: I'll be hanged, Chad. That couldn't have come from here. Look there, the marshal's sitting at the kitchen table with his back to us.
1: Yep, there he is, big as life. If we heard a shot at all, it must have been from somewhere the other side of the canyon. And the echo made it seem that it came from here.
5: Well, we can send up a few prayers that we got here before Gafferty did. So let's go on inside and warn the marshal.
1: No, Cherokee, we're not going inside. The marshal's got enough on his mind already without more worries about our suspicions.
5: Well, then what are we going to do?
1: Well, since nobody knew the marshal had come home except us, probably Gafferty rode into town to the marshal's office. So while you stay here to make sure that he doesn't find the marshal, I'm going to head for town and see if I can't run across Gafferty myself.
5: You're going to leave me out here all alone?
1: I'm going to have to, Cherokee. And doggone it now, I'm depending on you. You keep your mouth shut and both eyes open. But Cherokee didn't keep his mouth shut and his eyes open. Tiring of waiting for me and with nothing untoward happening, Cherokee sheltered himself behind the little mud roof cellar and, closing his eyes, opened his mouth and took a few swallows out of the bottle he was still carrying in a saddle boot. Of course, it would happen just then. And while Cherokee was out of sight and out of action, Bud Gafferty saw his chance and, walking lightly, crossed from the corral to the cabin window. The marshal was still seated at the kitchen table, his broad back a perfect target for any gun, and in this case, for Bud Gafferty's.
4: All right, you wife murdering buzzard. And believe me, I'm not going to miss. Right between the shoulder blades. Why don't you fall down, you tin horn? Don't just sit there. Fall down, you dead. Fall out of that chair. I'm going to blast you out if I have to.

0: got me locked up, I ain't squawking.
1: No, but you may squawk after this.
2: Remember you kept pumping lead into the marshal's back because he wouldn't fall out of the chair?
0: Yeah. What of it?
1: Now, we took the marshal's body over to the doctor's house. We just came from there.
2: The reason the marshal didn't fall out of the kitchen chair was because his body was cold. He'd blown his brains out 3 hours before you got there. So you see, Gafferty, you shot a man who was already dead.
0: Blown his brains out? Then you've got to let me go. I didn't kill him.
2: That's where you're wrong, Gafferty. Maybe you won't swing for this, but you'll certainly spend the rest of your life in jail mourning your wife when they convict you of attempted murder.

Frontier Town, starring Reed Hadley and featuring Wade Crosby, is a Bruce Ells production. Story and direction by Paul Franklin. Music written and played by Ivan Dittmars. Be sure to be with us again same time next week for another fine action-adventure story with your favorite young Western star, Reed Hadley. And now this is Bill Forman to tell you that Frontier Town comes to you from Hollywood.

0: What's puzzling you, Ethelbert?
1: One of those quizzes. And it says here, what are these men famous for? Sidney Porter, Samuel Clemens, Charles Dodgson.
0: Well, they're all great authors.
1: Well, how come I never heard of them?
0: Well, you would if they printed their pen names. They're O. Henry, Mark Twain, and Lewis Carroll.
1: Well, I'll be. Those names are famous. Everybody knows them.
2: Mm-hmm. Like everybody knows Anchor Hawking, the most famous name in glass.

0: 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Coming up next.
1: Here's adventure. Here's romance. Here's the famous Robin Hood of the Old West.

0: the Cisco Kid in our exciting story, Trial by Tomahawk. The land of the Nez Perce Indian lies far to the north of the desert country. It is a rich, bountiful land filled with sparkling streams and wild game. When the greedy eyes of Jack Coghlan beheld this land, his lust knew no bounds. Through devious connections, he was able to exert pressure on a corrupt Indian agent in Washington. And the land of the Nez Perce was declared open for exploration and settlement. This meant war with the Indians, and it was exactly what Jack wanted. As our story opens, Jack Coghlan and his men are waiting to ambush an Army quartermaster supply wagon.
1: The Army wagon's coming, Jack.

0: many troopers in the escort, Rod?
1: Again, it's 6 troopers and 2 soldiers on the wagon, the driver and the guard.
0: Good. All right, boys. There's only 8 of them. When that army wagon comes into sight, swoop down and kill them all.
1: They sure don't have much of a guard for a gold shipment, do they, Jack?
0: Who said anything about it being a gold shipment?
1: Well, I thought...
0: You don't think around here. I do all the thinking. Here comes that wagon now.
2: Come on.
0: All right, boys. Let's get them. Get up. Get up.

0: Now, take care of those eight troopers.
1: They'll never fill a uniform again.
0: Rod, you pull up the team.
1: I'll get him, Jack.
0: Couple of you boys, get one of those boxes out of the wagon. Break it open.
1: What's in them boxes? It's so important, Jack.
0: You'll see.
1: Portal, I'll be hornswoggled. It's only Army uniforms.
0: That's why I wanted this wagon. I handpicked you, man, because you were fast with a gun. Weren't too particular about how you used it.
1: That's right. We joined with you, Jack, because you told us we'd get rich.
0: And you will, if you carry out my orders. When we get the Nez Perce Indians to go on the warpath, the Army will have to fight them. The Indians will be put on the reservation, and their land will belong to whoever claims it.
1: And we're going to be the hombres to claim it.
0: Right. And when settlers come to this part of the country, you'll control the land and the settlers.
1: Yeah, but what's in it for you?
0: For me? I'm going to rule this territory. I may even set up my own state.
1: Now, we're with you, Jack, right down the line. What's the first step?
0: Put on those uniforms. You boys are going to be United States Cavalry. And your first duty is to provoke a little Indian trouble. Remember, if you kill a few of those redskins, you can be certain the rest of them will go on.

0: I know you and Pancho came here with good intentions, Cisco, but I won't have any civilians mixing into army business.
1: Cisco not mixing, General. Cisco tried to keep the Indians from the warpath.
2: I came to see you, General Howard, because Chief Joseph and the Nez Perce are friends of mine.
0: Did Chief Joseph send you, Cisco?
2: Si, General. These young warriors are very mad that the government is taking their land. They want war immediately.
0: What's the chief's attitude about war?
2: The chief is a wise man. He realizes the futility of warring against the army.
1: The chief not want to see his people's killed.
0: Yeah, neither do I, Pancho. I'm faced with the necessity of carrying out orders that I believe are unfair.
2: Then I can tell Chief Joseph that the army will leave the Nez Perce in peace.
0: Confound it, Cisco. I'd like to do that, but orders are orders, and I'm a soldier. I have to carry them out.
1: If any hombre is killed, either red or white, it's got to be the general's fault.
0: Yeah, that thought weighs heavily on my conscience. Tell me, Cisco, can you keep the Indians from the warpath for a while?
2: I will try, General. I will talk to Chief Joseph.
0: And I'm going to try again to get that land evacuation order rescinded.
1: Bueno, rescinded. That'd be good for the Indians and the army.
2: However, General, if I am to succeed in keeping the Indians from war, I must be able to tell them that no action will be taken against them.
0: You have my word for it, Cisco. No army unit will move against the Indians until I hear from Washington.
1: The general tell Cisco before the army moves?
0: I will. It's imperative that the peace be kept on this frontier.
2: It must be kept, General, to prevent the bloodshed of many...

0: Dressed in those uniforms, the boys look like a genuine cavalry detachment around.
1: We were lucky to find that cavalry guide on Finchtarion. What's the letter G stand for in the white part of the flag?
0: The initial G stands for G Troop. The figure 8 in the red part of the guidon stands for the 8th Cavalry.
1: And that flag belongs to Troop G, 8th Cavalry.
0: Correct, and it adds the authentic touch to my plan.
1: It sure helps to make the boys look like real soldiers.
0: They're going to be real soldiers, Rod. They're the nucleus for my private army when I take over this territory.
1: But how are you going to get them Indians riled up now?
0: We're going after that band of Appaloosa horses they're so proud of.
1: You mean those big horses with the leopard spots and the hank? What's special about them?
0: Well, only the Indians have since before any of this territory was explored.
1: And when we rustle them horses in these uniforms, the Nez Perce will think it's the army doing it. They'll put on their war bonnets for sure.
0: Not even the Cisco Kid will be able to stop them.
1: Cisco Kid? What's he doing here?
0: Yeah, he's trying to maintain peace between the army and the Nez Perce.
1: From what I've heard of him, he might be able to do it.
0: When those horses are stolen, no one will be able to keep those Indians off the warpath. They believe bad luck will come to them if any of those horses fall into white men's hands.
1: We're getting close to the Indian camp, Jack.
0: There are the horses on the outskirts of the village. Now, boys, don't be afraid to let the Indians see you. Round up that bunch of spotted horses and drive them off.
1: We'll make sure those guards don't escape.
2: Kill them all!
0: Be sure to let the rest of the village see you. This is going to start the biggest Indian uprising this country has ever seen.
3: Now get up!

0: Chief Joseph wants Cisco and Pancho to meet him here?
1: I do not know, Chico. We'll soon find out. Here comes the chief now. What is this, Chief Joseph?
0: What is this? Pancho, Chief Joseph.
2: Chief Joseph glad to see his friends, Cisco, Kid, and Pancho.
0: Why, Chief Joseph not let Cisco and Pancho meet him at the Indian village?
2: Young braves would have killed the Cisco, Kid, and Pancho had they ridden into the village.
1: But why, Chief? We have always been friends to your people.
2: Chief Joseph know this. After the great evil that has befallen the Nez Perce, no white man is safe in Indian village.
0: What is great evil, Chief Joseph?
2: Sacred horses of the Nez Perce have been stolen by soldiers.
0: Soldados? Is Chief Joseph sure of this?
2: Many of my people saw their uniforms.
1: I am sure the army would not do this to you, Chief Joseph. General Howard gave me his word that the army would make no move against your people until he had first notified me.
2: My people not make mistakes, Cisco. Soldiers steal sacred Appaloose horses. Now, young braves want war with white man. As chief of tribe, Joseph must lead them.
1: There must be some mistake, Chief. Give me time to ride back to General Howard's headquarters and ask him for an explanation.
2: Only one way to stop bloodshed between white man and red man. Cisco Kid, tell General Howard, Appaloosa horses must be returned when sun rises and sets again.
0: One day? Oh, that's not enough time, Cisco.
1: We'll have to make it enough time. Adios, Chief Joseph. We ride. Come, Pancho. Up, Diablo.
0: Go, go, go, go, go, go, go, go, go, go, go, go, go, go, go, go, go, go, go, go, go, go, go, go, go, go, go, go, go, go, go, go, go, go, go, go, go, go, go, go, go, go, go, go, go, go, go, go, go, go, go, go, go, go, go, go, go, go, go, go, go, go, go, go, go, go, go, go, go, go, go, go, go, go, go, go, go, go, go, go, go, go, go, go, go, go, go, go, go, go, go, go, go, go, go, go, go, go, go, go, go, go, go, go, go, go, go, go, go, go, go, go, go, go, go, go, go, go, go, go, go, go, go, go, go, go, go, go, go, go, go, go, go, go, go, go, go, go, go, go, go, go, go, go, go, go, go, go, go, go, go, go, go, go, go, go, go, go, go, go, go, go, go, go, go, go, go, go, go, go

0: You promised that the army would make no move against the Indians, General Howard.
1: I've kept that promise, Cisco.
2: But Chief Joseph say the soldados steal the Appaloosa horses.
1: That accounts for those uniforms that were stolen.
0: Oh, you did not mention this before, General.
1: We just received news of it. The troopers guarding the wagon that carried the uniforms were found dead.
2: And then the same bandidos what steal the army uniforms steal the horses from the Indians.
0: It would seem, General, that someone is very anxious to stir up trouble between the Indians and the army.
1: Yeah, and I have a hunch who that someone might be, Cisco. A land grabber by the name of Jack Coughlin.
0: I've heard of him.
2: What's his quick, eh?
0: This Jack Coughlin and a corrupt Indian agent are responsible for the Nez Perce having to move off their land.
1: That's the man, Cisco. If we can locate him and his gang, we'll find those horses and the army uniforms.
0: We do not have the time, General.
2: Chief Joseph give us one day to bring the Appaloosa horses back to Nez Perce.
1: That means you only have until sundown tonight.
0: Can't you now ride back to the Indian camp, General?
2: Indians go to kill us, Cisco.
0: We must tell them what we have learned.
1: I'll call out two troops of cavalry immediately, Cisco. We're going to try to find those horses and see that they return to the Nez Perce.
0: You'll have to find those horses, General, if we are to defeat the evil purpose of that coyote, Jack Coughlin.
3: The sun is down, Chief Joseph. Your friend, Cisco Kid, has not returned the sacred leopard-spotted horses.
4: Patience, Red Cloud. It is wiser for young warriors to heed my counsel.
3: No. Young braves take warpath. Soldiers steal sacred horses. Soldiers must die.
4: If you kill soldiers, more will come to take their place.
3: Warriors will kill all soldiers who come to our land.
4: Chief Joseph refuses to lead his people on trail of certain death.
3: If Chief Joseph is afraid, there are others who will lead.
4: Wait, Red Cloud. Silence, my people. The Cisco Kid rides here now.
5: Hola, Chief Joseph.
6: Hold up. I bring news of your leopard-spotted horses.
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3: No white man is friend to Indians.
7: No.
3: Chief Joseph, speak the truth. Cisco Kid, not speak truth.
0: Listen to me. General Howard knows who stole your horses and killed your braves.
3: General, no, it was soldiers who killed braves and steal horses.
2: That's not so. You listen to Cisco.
3: Listen no more, my brothers. Cisco Kid speaks with forked tongue. He tell you lies.
0: Twice you have said I lie, Red Cloud. Cisco Kid does not speak with a forked tongue.
2: Why did Red Cloud throw his tomahawk into the ground, Cisco?
0: It's a challenge for me to fight him, Pancho.
4: What does Cisco Kid do?
0: I will fight Red Cloud, Chief Joseph.
3: Red Cloud will kill Cisco Kid. Death of Cisco Kid will prove he lied.
0: What weapon do you choose, Red Cloud?
3: Tomahawk.
2: But Cisco not fight with a tomahawk before.
0: I'll have to do it now, Pancho. If I do not accept his challenge, we'll both be killed. These Indians will go on the warpath.
2: I not fight with Red Cloud, Cisco.
0: Here, Pancho. Put my gun and sombrero.
4: Here, my friend. His weapon, this Chief Joseph's own tomahawk.
0: Gracias, Chief Joseph.
4: Stand back, my people. Back, suckle, bitch.
2: Cisco, not do this. Cisco, not know how to fight with a tomahawk.
0: There's nothing else I can do now, Pancho.
3: I'm ready, Red Cloud. 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Ready to kill.
2: Over here!

And it is certain that the inexperienced hand of the Cisco Kid is no match for the mighty young warrior Red Cloud, who rushes at Cisco with his razor-edged tomahawk poised for the death blow. In just a moment, we'll return to the Cisco Kid.

0: back to the Cisco Kid. Our exciting story, Trial by Tomahawk. Jack Coughlin and his henchmen schemed to have the Nez Perce Indians driven from their traditional hunting grounds by the army. Coughlin and his men raid the horse herds of the Nez Perce Indians in stolen army uniforms, knowing this will cause the Indians to go on the warpath. In an effort to keep the Nez Perce from the warpath, Cisco and Pancho ride into the Indian camp. Chief Joseph is on their side, but the young warrior Red Cloud challenges Cisco to a tomahawk duel to the death. Now Red Cloud rushes forward, once again trying to sink his tomahawk into Cisco's skull.
1: Santo, Red Cloud knocked the tomahawk out of Cisco's hand.
2: And your child, Cisco Kid. Red Cloud will kill you.
3: No, Red Cloud will kill
1: you. That's it, Red Cloud. Still hold out of your wrist.
3: Red Cloud, break away.
4: Oh, Red Cloud's wrist, Cisco. Twist it.
1: That's exactly what I'm doing. Drop that tomahawk, Red Cloud.
3: Red Cloud, not him.
1: There. Look right to the jaw will help you.
2: Cisco Kid, make Red Cloud drop tomahawk.
4: Now, Cisco, pick up Red Cloud's tomahawk.
1: First, another good right to the jaw. Now, Red Cloud, with your own tomahawk held over you, say that Cisco Kid does not lie.
4: Wait, no, Cisco. Make Red Cloud say the truth.
1: No, Red Cloud.
3: Cisco Kid, not lie.
1: Then get up, Red Cloud. That is all I wanted to hear you say.
3: Cisco Kid, not kill Red Cloud?
1: No, Red Cloud. I had no intention of killing you.
5: Now, my people, you know the Cisco Kid does not speak with forked tongue. Talk, Cisco Kid.
1: The army did not take your leopard-spotted horses. They were stolen by a band of evil men.
5: Evil men wear uniformed soldiers, Cisco Kid.
1: They stole those uniforms.
4: They killed the soldados what guard the uniforms, even like they killed the braves what guard your horses.
5: What soldiers do about evil men?
1: General Howard is out on march now with two troops of cavalry searching for them.
5: Which cavalry ride with General Howard, Cisco Kid?
1: The 3rd and 5th Cavalry, Chief Joseph.
4: Why the chief ask this?
5: Our braves report men who steal Appaloosa horses carry flag of 8th Cavalry.
1: 8th Cavalry is stationed at Fort Mason, 300 miles away from here, Chief Joseph.
5: What name of evil man who steal Nez Perce horses kill braves?
4: Yes, General, call that bad hombre Jack Coughlin.
1: Pancho and I must go now, Chief Joseph.
5: Go to turn, General Howard. Look for horses.
1: See, Chief, that is where we are going.
5: Chief Joseph, 6 braves ride with Cisco Kid and Pancho.
4: Chief, go to look for the horses, too?
5: And for the evil ones who killed Indian braves. My tribe not rest until they are caught.
6: Plenty, Jack. I saw everything from where I was hiding.
7: Well, what happened?
6: That Cisco Kid did talk the Indians out of hitting the warpath.
7: What?
6: Cisco had a fight with one of the braves, and he beat him. Afterward, them Indians listened to what he had to say.
7: What did Cisco tell the Indians?
6: That the general knows we're the ones who stole the uniforms and the horses, and that he's out looking for us now with two troops of cavalry.
7: Cisco's trying to wreck all my plans.
6: Him and some of them Indians are on their way to join General Howard's forces now. I saw him leave camp.
7: How many were in the bunch?
6: Well, there was Cisco, his partner, Chief Joseph, and about half a dozen Nez Perce braves.
7: Then we can stir those Indians up yet.
6: Well, how are you going to arrange it?
7: You show us the direction Cisco and that party took. We're going to wipe them out.
6: Yeah, finding their chief dead ought to make them plenty mad. At the same time, you'll be getting rid of the Cisco Kid.
7: We'll leave that 8th Cavalry flag so the Indians will be sure to know who to blame. Saddle up, men. We're out.

0: General Chief Joseph C. Dust on many horses.
1: Maybe General Howard and the troops we look for.
2: Does look like them, Pancho. As soon as the wind changes, I'll be able to see that guy down.
1: Wind changing, Cisco. Behind us in the flag. What it saying, huh?
2: Santos, Troop G, 8th Cavalry. That is not General Howard.
1: That's the bad hombre we look for.
0: That evil man who steals Nez Perce's horses.
2: Hold up, ho. See, Chief. That must be Jack Coughlin. And he has many hombres with him.
1: What we do, Cisco?
2: They have seen us. Perhaps we can outrun them.
1: Back to me. Cisco, it's too late. Those bandidos surround us.
2: Get behind these rocks. They will give us protection.
1: We try the horse, Cisco.
2: We can try.
0: Maneuver once the whole rough along.
2: I know, Chief. You, Pancho, and the Braves, stay behind those rocks.
1: What Cisco do?
2: I will try to get through to General Howard and his troops. It's the only chance to save us.
0: Better Cisco kid stay behind rocks, too.
1: See, bad hombre is too close for Cisco to get away.
2: I think Diablo can outrun them. I'll have to try. This is where I leave you. Save your ammunition. Make your shot count. Up, Calo!
1: Right, right.

0: Those hombres getting close, Chief Joseph.
1: Say, bullets like Cisco say, fire only as they get close.
0: Hey, Pancho shoot, but Pancho and I can never hit anything.
1: Anything happens to Cisco, we will soon be out of ammunition. Then we will be helpless.
0: Yeah, but not you worry about Cisco. Cisco never fails yet. Cisco get through to the cavalry.
1: Cisco great man, but he fights against great odds.
0: Pancho shoot the last bullet out of the gun.
1: We have to try to run for it.
0: No. Oh, not with this. Wait here, as Cisco say.
1: All of us will be killed here. They're closing in.
0: Yeah, but better we be killed here fighting than we be killed running away.

0: I was lucky to find you so quickly, General Howard.
1: We were trailing Coughlin and his gang, Sisko. We knew they were in the vicinity. You were lucky to escape from them.
0: I hope we are not too late.
1: How much ammunition did Pancho and the Indians have?
0: Not very much, General. That is why I am worried.
1: Listen, Sisko. I hear gunshots.
0: See, and we are not too late.
1: Look, there's the 8th Cavalry guidon that was stolen.
0: And those renegades are still in army uniforms. Up, Jalop!
2: Fire guns! Draw pistol! Forward! Turn!
0: Everybody turn and run, General.
2: Surround the enemy and capture them!
0: Right after them. I'm about to help Pancho and the Indians.
3: Sisko, please come back now. Have no more bullets for God.
0: I'm glad none of you were wounded.
4: Madre mía, look at the cavalry round up those bandidos.
3: Two evil ones escaped.
4: Those two coyotes will lead the bandidos, Sisko.
0: And one of them must be Jack Coughlin. I will go after them. Up, Cabo!
2: Aren't you got two, Sisko? Aren't you the other one?
0: Then hurry, Pancho. I cannot wait. Up, Cabo! Up, ya!
5: Sisko, hit Jack!
0: You coyote, on your feet.
6: I'll get up, Sisko, and give you a good taste of my fish.
0: Every fish you want is fish you will get.
6: I owe you plenty, Sisko. I had plans to build an empire. You've ruined them.
0: You will build your empire behind the bars of your cell, you maverick. You.
6: We'll see about that.
0: See about it, and this punch settles it.
6: That's enough, Sisko.
0: I see you caught the other bandito, Pancho. Bueno.
4: And Pancho's bullwhip drives this coyote out of saddle. He Pancho make him run all the way back here.
3: Well, can I rest now?
0: Both you and your partner will have plenty of time to rest from now on.

0: is the best news I've ever had to tell, Chief Joseph.
1: What did you do, Jimmy, huh? What did you
0: do? I've received a letter from Washington rescinding the Indian evacuation order.
2: And his purse remained in own hunting grounds.
3: Red Cloud wrong. Wrong about Cisco Kid. Cisco Kid, good friend to Indian.
4: I'm glad you found that out, Red Cloud.
0: Speaking for the Army, Cisco, we owe you our thanks.
3: Nez Perce, get back sacred spotted horses. Red Cloud, give Appaloosa horse to Cisco Kid.
4: Gracias, Red Cloud. I know the honor intended by such a gift, but Diablo and I have traveled too many trails together to be separated now.
1: And Loco traveled many trails with Pancho, too.
2: We understand, Cisco. It's where you don't take spotted horses.
4: Gracias, Chief Joseph. Now it's time for us to set out on a new trail. Adios, amigos.
1: Adios, amigos. Hasta luego.

0: Francisco.
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0: Aren't you think Pancho going to visit Uncle Manuelo in San Felipe?
1: I never heard of your Uncle Manuelo, Pancho. Which one is he?
0: Oh, he's the one with the big, big family, Cisco.
1: Your Uncle Manuelo has a large family?
0: Si, Uncle Manuelo got such a big family that one day when he go out walking with all of them, the sheriff stop him and say, Manuelo, you under arrest.
1: And what did your uncle say to that, Chico?
0: Uncle Manuelo say, why? I not do nothing.
1: Well, then what did the sheriff say, Pancho?
0: The sheriff say, if you not do nothing, Manuelo, then why the big crowd followed you?

0: Billy Brown, the smoothest, coolest guy in town. The chicks all seem to dig his jive.
1: Hey, tell us, Bill, how can we arrive?
0: It's easy, Jack. 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

0: 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Sweet Georgia Brown.
1: Oh, boy, New York. Bright lights, Broadway. So much excitement in New York. Subways, taxicabs, people rushing around. That's where you see all the old vaudeville acts. Powers Elephants, Sharky the Trained Seal, Fink's Mules, Fred Allen. Let's see now. I'll cash a check when I get to New York, but I'll need some money on the train. Better figure out how much I'll need. See, there'll be 9 meals in the diner at 50 cents a meal. That's $4.50. Maybe I should get Rochester to pack some sandwiches. Nah, how often do you go to New York? Besides, you get jelly all over the berth. Anyway, 9 meals, that's $4.50. Yeah, that'll cover it nicely. But to be on the safe side, I'll take $5. I better get it out of the safe now.

0: I wonder if that door is heavy enough.
1: Halt! Who goes there?
0: It's only me, Ed. It's okay.
2: Oh, hello, Mr. Benny.
0: How have you been, Ed?
2: Oh, fine, fine. Oh, by the way, Mr. Benny.
0: Yeah?
2: Who won the election?
0: Well, say, Ed, did you have a nice Christmas?
2: Yes. Quiet, but nice.
0: Good, good. Oh, Ed, I just want to open my safe for a minute.
2: Oh, yes, sir. Shall I turn my back?
0: No, it's all right. Now, let's see. The combination of the safe is right to 45, left to 160, back to 15, then left to 110. There.

0: Oh, darn it, I forgot to turn off the alarm. Now, let's see. Oh, there's a loose $5 bill. Yep, that's all I'll need. Thank you. So long, Ed. I'll see you in the spring. Take it easy.
1: So long.
0: Well, that takes care of that. Now, if I can get finished packing here.
2: Oh, it's you, boss. I heard your burglar alarm go off, so I rushed right in from the garage.
0: Oh, you mean you could hear it way out there?
2: Hear it? Everybody in Beverly Hills is digging a foxhole.
0: Well, I like to be on the safe side. Anyway, I'm glad you came in, Rochester. I want you to finish packing my trunk.
2: Yes, sir. Oh, say, boss.
0: What?
2: I packed your toupees in that hat box.
0: My toupees?
2: Yeah, I put in the blonde one, the dark one, the curly one, and the two with the fur lining.
0: Good.
2: Do you want to take the one with the cowlick?
0: The cowlick?
2: Yeah, you know, the one you say makes you look like Van Johnson.
0: No, never mind that one. I'll be associating with an older crowd in New York. By the way, Roger, you finished your own packing?
2: I didn't do any packing. I'm traveling light this year.
0: Light?
2: Yeah, one pair of shoes, two pairs of shorts, three pairs of socks, and four pair of dice.
0: Dice, I should have known. I suppose you think you're going to New York and clean out the town.
2: I sure am, boss. But I'll admit Wall Street has me a little worried.
0: What do you mean?
2: Well, I can bring back the money myself, but how am I going to move those buildings?
0: Now, you're just being silly. Look, Rochester, get my suits out of the closet. Go ahead, Rochester. I'll answer the door. Oh, hello, Larry. Why aren't you home packing?
3: Oh, I'm packed already. I just came over to see if I could help you.
0: Oh, I'm getting along all right, kid.
3: Gee, Mr. Benny, I'm all excited. I've never taken such a long trip before.
0: Oh, you'll love New York. Now, won't he, Rochester?
2: Yes, sir, especially this time of year.
0: Yeah, and don't forget, Larry, we change at Chicago.
3: Oh, I won't have to. I've got mine on already.
0: Larry, I mean we change trains. That's where we get off the chief and take the 20th century.
3: Oh.
0: Say, kid, what are you going to sing on our first program in New York? Got it all set?
3: Yes, would you like to hear it, Mr. Benny?
0: Yeah, I want to see if it's okay. Oh, hold it a minute, kid. There's the phone. Hello?
4: Hiya, Jackson.
0: Oh, hello, Phil. I'm busy packing. Are you packed yet?
4: Well, I would be, but my laundry hasn't come back. My shirts and things.
0: Well, for heaven's sake, we're leaving in 2 hours. Haven't you any other shirts?
4: No, those were the only ones I had.
0: Oh, well, that's different. Rochester, let everything else go and finish ironing Mr. Harris's shirt. Hurry it.
2: But, boss, you promised Miss Stanwyck you'd get her stuff out first.
0: Miss Stanwyck can wait. This is an emergency. All right, Phil, we'll bring it to the station.
4: Okay, see you later, Jackson. I'll meet you on the chef.
0: That's the chief. The chief. That's the name of the train.
4: I know. I pulled the switch. Oh, Harris, you curly-headed clown. What keeps you from going high hat, you boy?
0: Because you can't get a high hat on a low brow. Now, goodbye. Okay, Larry, let's hear that song you're going to do, will you, kid?

0: swell. That's well, Larry. That song will be fine for next week's program. Larry, I'll meet you at the Santa Fe station a half hour before our train leaves.
1: Okay. Say, Mr. Benny, when you're on this march of dimes tour, will you want me to go along and sing?
0: Oh, sure, sure, kid. I was depending on you. Now, run along, and I'll see you later.
1: Okay.
0: Goodbye. So long, Larry. Oh, say, Rochester.
2: Yes, boss?
0: As long as we're going on this tour, do you think I should take my violin to New York?
2: You do, and they'll run you up that tree that grows in Brooklyn.
0: They will not. Now, go upstairs and get my violin.
2: Okay.
0: Come in.
3: Pardon me, are you Mr. Benny?
0: Yes.
3: My name is Wimbish, Malcolm Wimbish.
0: Uh-huh.
3: I heard you were going out of town for a while, and I thought maybe you'd rent me your house.
0: Rent my house? No, I don't think so.
3: But gee, Mr. Benny, I haven't had a place to live since I got here. The hotels are crowded, and you can't get an apartment, and they're always painting the benches in the park.
0: Well, look.
3: Last night, I even tried to sleep on a streetcar.
0: And you couldn't sleep, huh?
3: I couldn't. Clang, clang, clang went the trolley.
0: What?
3: Ding, ding, ding went the bell.
0: Look.
3: Buzz, buzz, buzz.
0: Went the buzzer?
3: No, the guy next to me was snoring.
0: Oh, well, look, fella.
3: Gee, Mr. Benny, I gotta find a place to live. I ain't got no place to sleep.
0: Well, I'd like to rent you my house, Mr. Wimbish, but I'll be back in just 2 months.
3: Well, that's all right. I ought to be awake by then.
0: Well, under the circumstances, okay, I'll rent you the house.
3: Thanks. I'll look around and see if I like it.
0: Well, just wander through the house. If there's anything you don't like, let me know.
3: That I will.
0: Now, doggone it, with all these interruptions, I'll never get finished packing.
2: Oh, say, boss.
0: Rochester, did you find my violin?
2: Not yet. I looked every place.
0: Where'd you look in the violin case?
2: Uh-huh. I opened the case and all I found was 4 strings and a fat termite.
0: What, a termite ate my violin?
2: Not only that, when I peeked in, he spit the bridge at me.
0: Rochester, that's a big fib, and you go. No, now go and find my... Now go find my violin. Now what is it? Come in. Hello?
4: Oh, Mr. Benny, I'm Pauline, Miss Livingston's maid.
0: Yes, I know.
4: Well, I came over to tell you that Miss Livingston has a bad cold, so instead of meeting you at the house, she's going right to the station and get on the train.
0: Oh, Miss Livingston has a cold? That's too bad. Did you rub something on her chest?
4: I tried to, Mr. Benny, but she's ticklish.
0: Oh, well, what about the doctor?
4: He's ticklish, too.
0: No, Pauline, I meant, what did the doctor say about her cold?
4: Well, he said she could go to New York as long as she got right in her berth and stayed there.
0: Oh, well, thanks for coming over and telling me.
4: You're welcome. Mr. Benny.
0: Yes? What is it, Pauline? What is it?
4: Well, Miss Livingston didn't have room for all her things, so she wants you to put this in your suitcase.
0: This?
4: Yes.
0: But, Pauline, I don't want to take that. I mean, suppose my suitcase falls open, people will see it. I mean, what would they think?
4: Well, they could think it's yours.
0: Mine don't have those clips for the stocking. Now, Pauline, you better run down to the train. Miss Livingston may need you. Goodbye.
4: Goodbye.
0: Oh, Pauline, Oh, she took the girdle with her. Good.
3: Gosh, hey, Mr. Benny.
0: Huh? Oh, yes.
3: I looked around the house and it looks pretty good. But tell me, do you have any mice?
0: Mice? Well, I have to admit that we do have a few.
3: Good. I hate to live alone.
0: Oh.
3: I'll go look at some of the other rooms now.
0: Yes, make yourself at home. He's a democratic sort of a guy, isn't he? Now, say, Rochester, I just happened to think of something. I've got to make some speeches at several banquets, so I better take along my tuxedo.
2: Uh-oh.
0: What's the matter?
2: Well, I was pressing your pants, and I think I left the iron on a wee bit too long.
0: Well, look, maybe I can wear my... Oh, just when I'm in a hurry, then. Hello?
5: Hello, Jack. This is Don Wilson.
0: Look, Don, I'm trying to get packed. What is it?
5: Oh, I've got some terrible news for you.
0: What? What is it?
5: Well, I hate to tell you this, but yesterday I lost the money you gave me for the railroad tickets.
0: Oh, for heaven's sake, we leave in less than an hour. Did you put an ad in the paper?
5: Well, yes, Jack, I went down as soon as it happened. I wrote out an ad that said, Lost Saturday. Money for tickets for the Jack Benny Show on the Santa Fe Chief to New York.
0: Well, good.
5: But the newspaper said it was too long, so I cut it down to Lost Saturday, money for tickets.
0: Lost Saturday, money for tickets. Well, that's all right.
6: So long, Jack.
0: Imagine scaring me like that. Then Don's kind of cute in his fully packed way, I guess. Rochester, you better start taking out the bags. We got to leave right now.
2: Okay, boss, okay.
0: I'll just put on my tie and my coat, and then I'll be ready in almost any time now.
3: Say, Mr. Benny.
0: Oh, yes, yes, I forgot about you.
3: I looked around the house, and I like it all right. But in the kitchen, I turn the faucets on, and the hot water runs cold, and the cold water runs rusty.
0: Rusty? You're in California, bub. That's orange juice. Now, here's the key. Come on, Rochester. Let's go.

0: 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Rochester.
1: Yes, boss.
0: Put on your red cap and carry my bags to the train, will you? I gotta meet my gang.
2: Train leaving on track 5 for Anaheim, Azusa, and Cucamonga. Train leaving on track 5 for Anaheim, Azusa, and Cucamonga.
0: Gee, we're all supposed to meet here at the information desk. I wonder. Oh, there they are. Hey, Phil, Don.
3: Oh, hello, Jack.
0: Hiya, Jackson. Say, fellas, Mary went right to the train. She's got a cold.
3: Oh, that's too bad. Say, what are you carrying there under your arm?
0: Well, I heard it was pretty cold in New York, and I want to be on the safe side.
3: But Jackson, a smudge pot.
0: Well, I'm not taking any chances, you know.
2: Train leaving on track 5 for Anaheim, Azusa, and Cucamonga. Does anybody want to go to Anaheim, Azusa, or Cucamonga?
0: Say, Don, have you got all the tickets?
4: Well, not quite, Jack. At the last minute, Phil said he needed an extra one.
0: Phil, who are you sneaking on this trip with you?
3: Well, it's Frankie, my guitar player. I got to take him along on account of the magazines.
0: The magazines?
3: Yeah, he reads to me.
0: Oh, for goodness sake, now I have to buy another ticket.
5: Hi, Jack. Where you been? Ain't seen you around.
0: What? Oh, hello. Hello.
3: Who was that, Jackson?
0: Oh, he's a racetrack tout that used to hang around Hollywood Park, you know. Well, I'll meet you later, fellas. Now, let's see. The ticket window ought to be...
2: Train leaving on track 5 for Anaheim, Azusa, and Cucamonga. Oh, come on. Somebody must want to go to Anaheim, Azusa, and Cucamonga.
0: Now, let me see. The ticket window ought to be...
5: Jack. Jack, come here a minute.
0: Huh? Oh, it's you again. What is it?
5: I didn't want to say anything while you were with your friends there, but where you going?
0: New York.
5: What train you taking?
0: The Chief.
5: Uh-uh.
0: Why, what's the matter?
5: Take the El Capitan.
0: But I like the Chief.
5: Come here, man.
0: Yeah.
5: And take my tip, bud. The El Capitan will beat the Chief in the Kansas City by 3 lengths.
0: What?
5: According to yesterday's performance, it can't miss.
0: Well, look, I'm sorry. I'm taking the Chief.
5: Look, come here a minute.
0: Uh-huh.
5: I was talking to the engineer who's riding El Capitan, and he tells me that today she's ready.
0: Well, I don't know.
5: And look at the breeding. El Capitan is by 20th Century out of Golden State Limited.
0: Well, thanks for the tip, but I'm going to stick to the Chief.
5: Why?
0: Come here a minute. Don't noise this around, see?
5: No.
0: But I found out the Chief is a sleeper. Now, so long, fella.
5: Okay, so long.
0: Now, let's see. The ticket window should be...
2: Train leaving on track 5 for Anaheim, Azusa, and Cucamonga. Look, we're not asking much. Two of you, or even one of you. Just somebody to keep the engineer company.
0: Here's the ticket window. Oh, pardon me, are you the ticket clerk?
6: Well, what do you think I am in this cage, a canary?
0: Well, don't get huffy about it. All I want is a ticket on the Chief.
6: Oh. Yeah, would you like the $60 ticket or the $140 ticket?
0: Well, what's the difference?
6: Well, with the $140 ticket, you ride inside.
0: Well, naturally, I want to ride on the inside. After all, you know, I'm not as young as I used to be.
6: You're not as young as anybody used to be.
0: Now, Now, don't get fresh. All I want is a ticket to New York.
6: Return trip?
0: No, one way.
6: Good.
0: Now, cut that out and stop wasting time. I have to get to New York by Thursday.
6: I'm sorry, but our trains are all booked up.
0: Well, think, man, think. There must be one train that has room for me.
2: Leaving on track 5.

0: clerk. I've waited here long enough. You've just got
1: it. Well, you're in luck, Blue Eyes. I found one ticket on the chief.
0: Good, I'll take it.
2: The chief leaving for New York. All aboard.
0: Hurry up, will you, clerk? Thanks.
3: Oh! Oh! Oh! Oh!

0: Well, Jack Benny will be back in just a minute. Men, do you have a little drip in your gas tank? Does your motor idle its way through half the day? And how about that hose with the runny nose? Well, here's my good friend, Jerry, the mileage medic, with an answer to some of your problems.
1: Yep, gasoline waste is a pretty serious matter. Because every mile nearer Berlin and Tokyo is another mile added to our supply routes. And each one of those miles takes more precious gas. Use as much gas as you need. But do the easy things to prevent wasting more than you need. Handle blitz cans and drums with a little care. Don't idle motors when they should be shut off. And you might look me up, too. You see, my real name is Jerry Can Adapter.

0: Pauline, how's Miss Livingston?
1: Oh, she's fine.
0: Can I go in the compartment and see her?
1: Well, she's asleep right now.
0: Oh, well, I'll see her later. Say, conductor.
2: Yes, sir.
0: How long before we get to San Bernardino?
3: Oh, it'll be about 2 hours, sir.
0: 2 hours? Why so long?
3: First, we got to go through Anaheim, Azusa, and Cucamonga.
0: Oh, that guy got his way anyway. Good night, folks.

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2: 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And now the stars of the RCA Victor program, Alice Faye and Phil Harris. Phil had decided to take Alice and Frankie to Las Vegas for the weekend. However, Alice has talked Phil out of taking Frankie along.
3: Say, Phil, did you call Frankie and tell him you changed your mind and he's not going?

0: With us?
1: No, honey, I didn't call him yet. I tried to call him yesterday, but he wasn't at home. Oh. His butler told me he was dining at the club.
0: Oh, I see it. Hold it, Buster. What butler?
1: Well, he's not exactly a butler. He's the janitor at the municipal lodging house.
0: Oh, Frankie's townhouse. Now, what's this routine, Phil, about Frankie's club?
1: That's no routine. Every Sunday, Remley dines at the Salvation Army soup kitchen.
0: Now, you go in and call him right now. Or are you afraid to tell him?
1: Am I afraid to tell him? I ain't afraid to tell nobody nothing. That's no big problem. Remley will understand. He's not the kind of a guy that would mind. He's not gonna... come in!
2: Hiya, Curly.
1: Oh, hello, Remley. Glad you came over, kid. About Las Vegas.
2: Yeah, I'm all packed and I put my bags in your car.
1: Frankie,
2: oh, we're going to have a wonderful time. But remember, we're going in your car and I insist we share traveling expenses three ways. You buy the oil, Alice will take care of the gas, and I'll pay for the air and the tires.
3: Oh, the three of us will have a gay time.
0: Frankie.
2: Ma'am?
0: There's been a change in plans. Only two are going.
2: Gee, Alice, that's wonderful of you, letting me and Curly go to Vegas alone. Come on, Curly, let's get started.
1: Okay, Frankie, my bags are all packed. So long, Alice. Don't do any heavy lifting while I'm gone.
0: Now, you come back here.
1: I thought I'd try. Look, Remley, I've got an unpleasant duty to perform. Alice has decided not to take you to Las Vegas.
2: Why not?
0: Well, if you must know... I want to be alone with the man I love.
2: She's not taking you either, huh, Curly?
0: Hey, Phil, you're the one that's not going.
2: Curly, you can't let her do this to me. I'm all ready to leave. I got my bags packed, and I've been looking forward to spending time at the gambling tables at the Last Frontier. On the way over, I stopped at the bank and got this big roll. Look.
1: Hey, look at that roll. 50 pennies.
2: Not only that, I went out and bought special gaming equipment, and now I can't go.
1: Well, I'm sorry, Remley. What special equipment?
2: A roulette wheel magnet? Jackpot Jimmy? And some lead weights for loose dice.
1: Oh, aren't you taking your stocking mask and gun?
2: Please, I'm not a bandit. Just a crooked gambler. Curly, why don't you force Alice to take me?
1: How can I force her?
2: Beat up on her, and while she's unconscious, we'll skip.
1: All right, will you stop with all that? If I have to choose between you and my wife, I'm going with my wife. I mean, you understand that, don't you?
2: Yes. I understand all too well. I never wanted to say this, Curly, but for quite some time now, I've had a feeling that Alice is replacing me in your affection.
1: How can you say that? Just because I married Alice instead of you doesn't mean anything. Frankie, you're taking a very unreasonable attitude.
2: Unreasonable, he said. This isn't just a thing that's happened suddenly. This is something you've been building up to for years. You never did like me, did you?
1: What are you talking about?
2: Don't feign innocence. Now I see through all those nasty little things you've done to me for the last 25 years.
1: What nasty things?
2: Things like feeding me at your house, buying my clothes, paying me as a guitarist when you know I can't play a note. The whole thing was just a plot to undermine my initiative. You just wanted to make me dependent upon you. And now that I am, I want you to know one thing.
1: What?
2: I ain't gonna give it up. And another thing, that vacation of mine that you paid for last summer, why'd you do that? Why? Why?
1: Because the doctor said you needed the cure.
2: For two whole weeks, I had to go without a drink, you curly-headed Carry Nation, you.
1: I think you're nothing but an ingrate.
2: Well, that's the way you feel about me. You don't have to see me anymore, Mr. Harris.
1: That suits me fine, Mr. Remley. You can go anytime you want.
2: I'm leaving right now. But before I go, I want you to know something. I hate you. I hate your wife. I hate your children. And if I see your dog, I'll kick him. Goodbye.
1: Arivoin.
2: You'll never see me in this house again.
1: Good riddance.
0: Phil, did he say he's never coming to our house again?
1: That's what he said.
0: Glorioski! Now we can live like human beings again. Gosh, we could take the booby trap off our liquor cabinet, and gosh, we could...
1: All right, all right. Well, I'm glad he's gone.
0: Glad? I'm ecstatic. Oh, what a beautiful morning.
1: Alice.
0: Oh, what a beautiful day.
1: Alice. That's not the song you rehearsed.
0: Oh, well, in that case, I'll do the one I did rehearse.
1: Please.
0: Okay. All right.

0: Well, Phil, Phil, now that you've broken with Frankie, don't you feel better?
1: Yeah, I certainly do.
2: Yeah.
1: I'm glad I broke up with him. It's the best thing that ever happened to me. I'll never have to see him again. Oh, Alice, I'm so unhappy. I'm so lonesome. I don't know.
0: Oh, for heaven's sake, stop acting like a baby. Just because... Phil, what are those things you've got there? What's that bundle of papers you're pressing to your heart?
1: Little mementos, Frankie. That Frankie's given me over a period of years.
0: Well, I'll be darned. He's got them tied with a blue ribbon yet. What are they?
1: IOUs. Hey, honey, look at all these presents he's given me. Last Christmas, he gave me this beautiful warp pool cue. And then for Thanksgiving, he gave me this lovely turkey bladder. Oh. He said that was for my debut in television.
0: Oh, Phil, why torture yourself?
1: Hey, honey, here's the thing that I treasure most. Frankie gave me this in 1943. It was something that was sent to him, but as soon as he got it, he rushed right over and gave it to me, and he said, Curly, I'd rather you have this than me.
0: What is it?
1: His draft notice.
0: He certainly has been good to you, Phil. Look, honey, if you feel so upset about splitting up with Frankie, why don't you go over and make up with
1: him? Not in a million years. He's nothing but an ungrateful, no-good, low-down moocher, and I'm going to tell everybody what he's really like.
0: Now, Phil, that isn't nice. And besides, it's not like you. You shouldn't blacken Frankie's character just because you had a fight. He wouldn't do that to you. There's one thing I can say about Frankie. He's not the least bit vindictive.
3: Here you are, folks. Read all about it. Get your copy of the Phil Harris Exposé. Buy this booklet fresh off the press. Read the shocking true story of this despicable monster. It'll make you shudder when you...
4: Hey, Mr. Minley, what are you selling?
3: Beat it, kid. This is for adults only.
4: What's them booklets about?
3: Julius, in this book you'll find some of the most sordid, gory, and nauseating details ever printed.
4: Oh, it's the story of your life, huh?
3: No, it's the complete, uncensored story of Phil Harris's life.
4: You're allowed to sell this in broad daylight? Are the facts in this booklet really true?
3: Of course they are. These are the true confessions of Mr. Harris as told to me in the strictest confidence. I wrote down every word just as he said it. Look at this chapter. My early days as a peeping Tom. Yeah, this one's a beaut. My start as a pyromaniac, or how to rub two sticks together to start a fire in an old lady's home.
4: That's him, all right.
3: Yeah, that's just about his early life. There are a few chapters on his present activities, too. Here's a choice one. How I trained my wife to be the head of the alien smuggling racket.
4: Mr. Rimley, I don't believe these things about Mr. Harris. They're all a pack of lies, ain't they?
3: Yeah, but what's that got to do with it?
4: Why are you doing this to Mr. Harris? He's your friend.
3: He used to be. We are no longer on speaking terms.
4: You mean he's as fifted?
3: Yep.
4: Oh, that's terrible. Well, you guys separated, this town ain't gonna seem the same.
3: What do you mean?
4: Well, Mr. Familiar Sight, are you two walking home at night leaning against each other? It always amazed me the way you two synchronized your staggering.
3: Yeah. We were a well-matched team, weren't we? Ah, oh, what's the use? I miss Curly. We're like brothers. Hey, look, kid, do me a favor. I want you to go over and tell Curly I want to be friends with him again.
4: Go tell him yourself.
3: Well, I would, but I can't do it myself. After all, I'm proud.
4: Of what?
3: I mean, I got my pride.
4: It don't show, believe me.
3: Now, please, look. Just go over and tell Curly I think he's a sweet guy, a wonderful person. I'm sorry I've ever done anything to hurt
4: him. All right, I'll tell him.
3: Oh, that's sweet of you, kid. I realize Curly and I have been nasty to you at times, but...
4: Say no more. That's in the past. I've already forgotten the time you two guys threw me in the cement mixer. Or the time you tried to blow me up in the oven. Or that occasion when you did your best to drown me in the kitchen. Them things just roll off my back like glue. There's one thing about me, I ain't vindictive.
1: Hey, Julius, you mean that you have a message for me from Mr. Remley?
4: Yeah, he said he's sorry the whole thing happened. He wants to be your friend again because he likes you.
1: He said that?
4: Yeah. He said he thinks more of you than any other gigolo who lives off his wife's money.
1: He called me a gigolo? Well, that's a nasty thing to say.
4: This gets nastier as it goes along. But he says he's sorry for the way he acted and he's willing to arrange a truce with you.
1: He is? Well, if he's sorry, tell him I'm willing to sign a truce with him.
4: Not so fast. He has a few stipulations.
1: What stipulations?
4: You gotta deposit $10,000 to his account, divorce your wife, sell your two kids, and turn your band over to him.
1: What? Of all the nerve, expecting me to turn my band over to him.
4: Selling your two kids don't bother you, huh?
1: My band I've had for 20 years. Alice is comparatively new. I say new. Look, Julius, you go back and tell Mr. Remley that if I ever meet him on the street, I'm going to punch...
0: Phil, Phil, what are you yelling about? What's wrong?
1: Oh, it's Remley. He's going around calling me names and saying nasty things about me. Well, he just don't care about me anymore.
0: Oh, Phil, you and Frankie are acting like children. I guarantee if anything were to happen to you, he'd be the first one over here to offer his help.
1: Yeah, I doubt it.
0: Well, I'll prove it. If you were to pretend something happened to you...
1: Like what?
0: Well, like breaking your leg. I'm sure he'd come right over.
1: Well, I doubt it, but it's worth a try. All right, you go get Remley over here and I'll pretend my leg is broken.
0: Good. I'll go call Frankie and tell him about your leg.
1: Now, wait a minute, Alice. Wait, hold it a minute. Wait. Remley's a peculiar guy. He may not want to spend the car fare just for a broken leg. We got to make it serious. Look, tell him, I'll tell you what you tell him. You tell him that I contracted a rare disease and I'm dying.
0: Well, that's going a little far, but if it'll bring you two together, I'll do it. I'll be right back, honey.
1: Gee, and Remley and I might get together again. Oh, boy. Well, I'm so happy I don't know what to do.
4: Why don't you sing? That'll make it realistic.
1: What do you mean?
4: Well, you're supposed to be dying. You might as well sound like it. Go ahead.

0: Well, Julius, how'd you like my song?
1: Not being a craw, Dad, I couldn't say.
2: Bill, I was right. I called Frankie and told him, and he said he was coming right over, and you shouldn't die until he gets here.
0: Ah, good old Frankie. I might have known that he wouldn't let me down. He's a good boy, old Frankie.
2: You bet. I told you he'd come through. Now, here, look, lie down on the couch and look like you're dying. I'll put a little powder on your face and make you look real pale. Julius, you better run along.
1: Okay. I gotta keep them two guys apart. If they ever get together again, my little life will be shortened by about 20 years. I feel like a rat doing this, but it's a question of survival. I gotta get to Mr. Emley before he...
3: Hello, Julius. Tell me, kid, am I on time? How's my pal, Curly?
1: He's pretty bad. I wouldn't go in if I was you. He's a gory sight to behold.
3: Gory? Alice told me he had a jungle disease.
1: That's just it. One of his pink elephants stepped on him.
3: Oh, why didn't he listen to me and have his trained like I did? Now, one side, if my pal's dying, I gotta go see him.
1: Wait a minute. I'm gonna tell you the truth.
3: Huh?
1: There ain't nothing wrong with him. He's just putting on an act to get your sympathy and make you come crawling back to him.
3: So that's it. Well, two can play at that game. I can die just as well as he can. I'll go and teach him a lesson. Thanks, kid.
1: That's all right. Anything to help you guys.
2: Oh, Frankie, you're just in time. Go inside and see him.
3: All right. I'll try to drag my pain-racked body in there.
2: Phil, Frankie is here.
0: Oh. Hello, Frankie.
3: Hello, Curly.
0: Frankie, I got awful news for you. I'm dying.
3: So am I.
0: My doctor's given me 24 hours to live.
3: My doctor only gave me an hour.
0: I must have a better doctor. Of course, the doctor said I could go within 10 minutes.
3: I could go in 5.
0: I'm going now. I'm going. Frankie, say something.
3: I can't. I just went.
0: Now, wait a minute. You can't die before me.
3: Why can't I? Why do you always have to be first?
0: Because I'm the leader.
3: All right. If you want to die first, go ahead. But hurry it up. I ain't got all day.
2: Frankie, how can you be so callous at a time like this?
3: What?
2: Your very best friend is about to pass on to the happy hunting ground, to that place in the great beyond from whence there is no return. He is outward bound to greener pastures, leaving me alone. Alone. Alone.
0: How do you like that? I'm dying and she's trying for an Academy Award. Betty, will you go down? Frankie, you listen to me, pal. I'm going, but I have one thing to say before I... Oops, it's too late. I feel myself slipping away. Here I go. Goodbye, Frankie. Goodbye, Alice. Shake hands with the kids and kiss the maid goodbye for me. Farewell. Oh,
2: Frankie, he's gone.
3: Yeah. My best pal is gone. Alice... Words fail me, but there's one thing that I want to say to you, his widow.
2: What's that, Frankie?
3: Alice, will you marry me? Pack up your money in my old...
0: Hold it!
3: Back?
0: Yes, I'm back. This is the last straw, Remley. This proves you don't care for me at all. I was only pretending I was dying to get your reaction.
3: Shirley, I knew you were pretending. Julius told me. I was only pretending, too.
0: You mean you were kidding me all the time?
3: Sure.
0: Hey, it's good to have you back again, pal.
3: Good to be back, chum. Let's not ever be this silly again.
0: Nah. Let's act like grown-ups from now on.
4: Yeah.
0: Hey, Ram. How'd you like that deathbed scene I did?
4: That was fair.
0: What do you mean, fair? It was great. It was better than yours.
4: It was not.
2: Fellas.
0: Look, when I was breathing my last, did you ever hear such a realistic gurgle?
4: Realistic? I heard better gurgles out of a cheap bottle of wine.
0: Look, don't make fun of my gurgle. I'll punch you right in the nose.
2: Now,
4: I'd like to see you try
0: it. I'd be glad to. Just step outside.
4: Get
0: I know whether I got a good gurgle.
4: Are you kidding?
0: What are you doing?

0: Alice and Phil will be back in just a moment. It's something new and something different. An album of records you'll want to own, to play again and again. The title is H.C.O. 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
1: Folks, this is Phil again. 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
0: The program is produced and transcribed by Paul Phillips. 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

0: England, 1830. On the throne sat George IV. On a chair sat Tom Smith. And lying in a gutter outside, Neddie Siegel.
1: What? Where's my leather speaking trumpet? Hello, folks! Hello, folks! Calling, folks! I'm not lying in a gutter. I'm standing in it. It just looks as if I'm lying.
0: Yes, you look like a liar.
1: What? Just for that, I shall do an impersonation of a car approaching. Even as I spoke, a door drew up.
2: Ah, are you Neddy Sligel?
1: Yes, I'm Neddy Sligel.
2: Hello. Will you please accept invitation from great German scientist?
1: Come along. Get to find out what you're saying.
2: please, Neddy, please jump into this river, and I will delight you now.
0: Scene two. A piece of string on the floor of the Eidelberger laboratory.
3: In this test tube, I have succeeded in creating life from inanimate matter.
2: Oh, boy!
3: I will just add a dash of thin people's herb, two spoonfuls of instant licorice. And a soupçon of Alistair's horse oil. That's given it something to think about. Now, pour out the gooey paste into this blue serge hose. Now, put this stethoscope on it and listen.
4: Put a smile on my face for the whole human race. It's almost like being insane. I love it.
3: Curse it! We have invented echoes.
2: Oh, car!
3: Run for it!
4: Oh, thank you. Oh, hello, Mr. Hello, Mr. Green.
5: Hello, modern echoes. You're looking well, modern echoes.
4: Yeah. I just been invented.
5: Steady echoes.
4: I don't care if I do die. You done me a
5: doing that echo. Now just step inside this tiger.
4: Okay. Oh, it's dark in the tiger. Wonder where the light switch is.
5: Modern Eccles, poor ignorant fellow that he is, doesn't know that this is only 1830, and the electric lighting inside tigers has not been invented yet.
4: Anybody else in the tiger?
1: Yes! Oh, me, my good man!
4: Yep.
1: Could you tell me the way out of this tiger?
4: Take the lift to the third floor, past the BBC Center's office.
1: Think so.
5: It's Seagun out of tiger, by Jove.
1: Hi.
5: Welcome to the Eidelberger Foundation Laboratory. We want you to take part in a vital, useless government-type experiment.
1: I'll do anything for my useless country.
5: Right, Spike Milliken.
6: Yes, Teddy.
5: Have you finished playing the part of Yakamoto?
6: Yes, boy.
5: Then take the part of Modern Min.
6: Okay, buddy.
5: Modern Min. Give Mr. Seagun the tube of green liquid to swallow.
6: Come on, hot thingy. What was it?
5: If only we knew.
1: What? It might be poison. I demand to see my landlord.
5: Now, Mr. Seagrim, so that we can observe the effect of the green liquid, kindly stand in this bucket of boiled dungarees.
1: Anything for England!
5: Men, get ready to take all this down.
2: All right.
1: Out the door!
5: 11 o'clock, both ears exploded. 11-1, braces burst at the knee.
1: I want to see. My trousers on my ankles. My legs might fall down. Oh, the embarrassment of this is beyond.
5: Eleven free choppers, fella.
1: I'll never play the Palladium again.
7: Never mind. Here's Max Gilthorpe to play it for you.

0: That was Max Geldray, the well-known carpenter and joiner. By the way, listeners are not obliged to laugh at that, as it was a personal matter twixt Geldray and the cast. Part three. All day long, Mr. Cron experimented to discover what effect his green liquid had had on Neddy.
1: Well, it hasn't made him bulletproof, Min.
2: What a pity.
3: Where's my speaking trumpet? Hello, folks, calling, folks. Send for the police, folks. I'll never lost a show out like this, folks.
4: Ah, here, son. He will take over from you.
2: Yeah, leave Seagoon.
1: All right. I, Henry Cron, leave Seagoon to Yakamoto and Idol. Thank you.
4: Right, grab Seagoon and into the tank with him.
2: Look, Neddy Seagoon are not our thinking.
4: So that's what the green liquid was. Yakamoto, we have invented swimming.
3: What? Swimming? Snatching up the bottle of green liquid, I set off to achieve my lifelong ambition, namely, running along with a bottle of green liquid.
0: Mr. Seagoon, if I were you, I'd patent that idea.
3: You're right. So when the idea catches on, I can charge people royalties every time they run along with a bottle of green liquid. And then, what a bit of luck! Here comes the horse-drawn patent office.
5: Oh, money! Step into the waiting room, Jim.
3: Dad, there in the corner of a foreign field, surrounded by flies, run!
4: Just these flies. Dear. How can these naturalist magazines publish pictures like these? I shall be glad when my 10-year subscription runs out, I tell you. I must remember to have these copies bound in brown leather and labeled A History of the English-Speaking People.
3: Pardon me.
4: Dad. A man wearing clothes.
3: Yes. I'm the only fully clad naturalist in the world.
4: It must be hell in there. What is your name?
3: Neddy Seagoon.
4: Neddy Seagoon?
5: I didn't recognize you.
3: Why not?
4: I've never seen you before.
3: Oh, so that's why. Well, as you must know, I'm Miriam Potts' nephew.
4: Miriam Potts? The darling of Darjeeling. Oh, how we used to dance together. We walked the whole night through. The curry and rice waltz with you. It's really hot stuff. It's better than the old duff.

0: recording company.
1: Really?
0: Yes. They wanted to know the time. I'm going to write and tell them, you know.
1: But by the time they get it, it'll be too late.
0: I shall give them tomorrow's time.
1: I see. Well, where's that long brown parcel you've got in your long brown bathing suit?
0: Ah, it's something that I have invented.
1: What?
0: Regent's Park Canal.
1: What a stroke of luck. With that canal and this bottle of green liquid, I can swim across it without using a bridge. Any revenues from it, I'll split in two and keep both.
0: Well, one doesn't get an offer like that every day. Very well, at dawn tonight, you start training for the great Regent's Park swim.
2: Did you hear that, Moriarty?
1: Yes, it went pop, pop, pop, pop.
2: Moriarty, we've got to stop Seagood swimming.
1: What? I couldn't have written that.
3: What?
1: Explain.
2: Well, I've just invented the word help for people who are drowning. If Seagun markets swimming, my word help is worthless.
1: I tell you, Neddy will not swim the Regent's Park Canal. Let this sinister music be a warning to him. Did you hear that, Butlock?
0: Yes, it went bum, bum, ba-da-lo.
1: For my pedal to swim across Regent's Canal.
0: Up! And so saying, he dove into a field containing Rage Ellington. Gone, Rage, play those early naughty Goonjo melodies.
4: Swallowtail, swallowtail coat. 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A bundle full of charms in my ever-loving arms.

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0: Regent's Park Swim Part 2. 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
1: That got rid of him, folks. Now, in preparation for the swim, I swam the English Channel, the Irish Channel, the Scottish Channel, the Jewish Channel, the Kensington Round Pond, and the Kensington Square Pond. Finally, as my pièce de résistance, I swam Beethoven's Fifth Symphony. But one evening, as the good things of day began to droop and drowse, night's black agents to their prayers did rouse.
2: Did you hear that, Moriarty?
3: Yes, it was Macbeth.
2: Ignorant swine, it was Shakespeare. Stop howling, you fool. You'll have us both out of this tree.
3: But they can't turn us out of this tree. We've paid the rent in advance.
2: Well, stop waving that crow in my face.
3: That's not a crow. He's our landlord.
2: It wasn't worth him blacking up for the part, was it? Now, try and locate Neddy. Moriarty, hand me my telescope.
1: Yeah.
2: Thank you. Now, the salt.
1: Yeah.
2: Ah, now I can see him. Dash, Strange, he's going into the zoo, through the tiger's entrance. Moriarty, put on this tiger skin.
1: Right.
4: Say, Croon, you want a vacant cage with a tiger bowl?
1: That is correct, Mr. Zookeeper. And if anyone wants me, I'll be wearing this tiger disguise. You see, I don't want to take any chances before the big swim.
4: Yeah, well, we ain't got an empty cage, but you can share this one with our Bengal tiger. He won't hurt you so long as you keep your mouth shut.
1: Fair enough. Call me at six.
5: Right. Hello, folks.
1: Hello, folks. I am speaking to you now from inside the tiger skin. From now on, I shall only speak in thick bubbles so that the Bengal tiger will not attack me. Hello? Hello?
6: That you, Neddy?
1: Thinks. Yes, it's me, Echo.
6: And why don't you answer me?
1: Thinks. Because I only talk in thick bubbles.
6: Oh, well, how can I see Thinks bubbles when I'm inside the Bengal tiger?
1: Thinks. Well, open the window.
6: Oh, now I can see them.
1: Thinks. Thanks. Well, now you've opened the window, why don't you get out?
6: What? The moment I climb out of this tiger, he'd attack me. I know when I'm well off.
1: When?
6: When I got money.
1: Oh.
6: Not again, I'm not coming next.
7: Meanwhile, at the main entrance, we find a man leading a rather mangy, moth-eaten tiger.
2: Keep up the growling, Mario.
1: I'm sorry, lads, we're tools.
2: Look here, my good man. It is imperative that I house my tiger here tonight. You see, it's his evening off, and I want him to spend it among friends.
8: Well, we'll squeeze him into this tiger's cage here.
2: In you go, Moriarty.
1: Right.
2: Keep growling.
3: Now to destroy Seagull and that silly tiger skin. That's no good you growling like that at me. I know you're a phony, Seagull. I got you in my power, I tell you. You can do very good imitation of a tiger and the growling, but I know the truth. There's only me and you in this tiger cage. In imitation tiger skin, I tell you. I tell you, I'm...
7: Yes? Ladies and gentlemen, listeners are warned that the sound of this scene is unsuitable for children.
3: What? Ah! Why is it unsuitable?
7: Because, sir, that animal you are attacking is not Neddy, but a genuine Bengal tiger.
2: Steady, Moriarty. Steady, Moriarty, you know that I charge £1,000 for using my invention, namely the word help.
1: Watch the Bengal tiger was fighting Moriarty. I nipped out of the cage and made my way to the banks of the Regent's Park Canal, where I am now standing.
5: Ah, Nicky, what a heroic sight you are in your wickerwork bathing costume and leather life jacket. Now, Nitty, are you ready to dive in?
9: Yes, I'm all on name. Yes, I'm in it. Come on, my name, please. Hello, my dying, my name.
1: Jim Spriggs, yodeling piano player by appointment to the call board.
9: Silent Jim, you can't swim. You can't swim. You can't swim in that canal today.
1: What? What?
5: Let me say that, will you? Oh, what?
9: You cannot swim today because I've invented this sign saying no swimming on Monday.
1: Curses! By Monday.
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1: Blim, blam, blom is the well-known Finchley lad, heavily protected against the wind, with newspaper stuffed in the cracks in his spectacles.
10: You from Monday. Neddy, my captain, my lovely little captain. Raises in ecstasy onto tips of toes, bringing little knots into play on back of leg. Knots. In this position, I will now skip you. Sing. You're nothing but a hand dog. You're nothing but a hand dog. You're nothing but a... Hey! Who threw that mangle in my ear hole?
1: It was me. It belonged to my mother. Now, explain. How could you save me from not swimming on a Monday?
10: Monday had gone.
1: Why? How?
10: I just invented Tuesday.
1: What?
9: Let me see that, Jim.
10: There it is.
9: Wait a minute, Jim. This is a square. Tuesday is oblong.
10: I haven't finished it yet. There you are. A perfectly safe Tuesday.
1: Hurrah! By little lead of tender years and tough boots.
5: Right, Denny. Now drink your green liquid and swim.
2: Hands up, all of you. Bloodnock, drop that Regent's Park Canal. And I warn you, nobody shout help. That is a word I've just invented and will cost anybody £500 to use. Now, give me that green liquid. Right, Denny. Into the canal.
1: But I can't swim without the green liquid. I... You swine, you push me in.
2: Out you come, Ned, to using the word help, £500. Thank you.
1: Wait! Wait,
2: Frank! Out you come, Neddy, to using the word help, another £500. I thank you.
1: But look here, I... You swine! You push me in!
2: Help! Out you come, Neddy, to using the word help, another £500. Thank you.
1: Wait, but I...
11: You're trying to push me in! Ah! Up you come, Nitty. So you think you're... Thank you.
1: Wait, my feet!
11: And up you come, Nitty.
1: Oh, look! Thank heavens there's only a recording. Otherwise, I might have drowned. I...
2: No. Good heavens. What has happened to him?
9: He's falling in the water.
2: Jim, saved by a catchphrase.
12: Yeah. That was the Doom Show, a BBC recorded program featuring Peter Sellers, Harry Sneakham, and Spike Milligan, with the Ray Linton Quartet, Max Geldray, and the orchestra conducted by Wally Stott. Script by Spike Milligan and Harry Stevens, announcer Wally Stevens, the program produced by Charles Chilton.
13: Watch out for
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13: That tight, dry, uncomfortable feeling in your throat.
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0: eminent nose and throat specialists, actually suggest Philip Morris in cases of irritation due to smoking.
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0: And now, for Spam's Meat Hearts, George and Gracie.
1: Thank you. Thank you very much.
0: Gracie, where's George?
1: Yeah, I don't know.
0: You don't know? We're on the air. He's not here.
1: Yeah, isn't that too bad? And he loves this program.
0: Well, Gracie... Do you know where he was last?
1: Last? Oh, yes, he was last in the popularity poll.
0: Well, Gracie, this is awful. What are we going to do? We've got to find him.
1: All right, Bud, let's go look for him. We'll drive out to the beach, and if he's not there, then we'll take a walk through Griffith Park. And if he's not there, then we'll go over and sit in the balcony of the Paramount Theater.
0: You think he'll be in any of these places?
1: Well, what if he is? We've got a right to lead our own lives.
0: Gracie, this is awful. We've got to find George. When was the last time you saw him?
1: Oh, now, let me see. The last time I saw him, he was out with a girl. Say, maybe something happened. Oh, no. When George is out with a girl, nothing ever happens. Say, now, maybe he's out window shopping. No, he's got enough windows. On the other hand, maybe he's just staying home enjoying a sunbath.
0: Enjoying a sunbath?
1: Yes, you know, the girl across the street takes one every afternoon, and George certainly enjoys it. No, let's see. It's too late for that sunbath. Maybe he's downstairs.
2: Hello, Gracie.
1: Hello. Maybe he's downstairs. Maybe he's chatting with somebody who likes him on the radio. Oh, no, he'd look awful silly talking to himself.
2: Gracie, who are you talking about?
1: George Bird's not here yet, and we're terribly worried. Dear, I wonder what's keeping George. Maybe he went to a cocktail party and overslept.
2: Gracie, remember me?
1: Well, George! Bud, look, George is here!

0: wonder what's keeping George. Maybe he overslept.
1: Quiet, quiet.
2: George, where have you been?
1: Well, I was out with the... where have I been?
2: Oh.
1: Oh, yes, where have I been? I've just been to a doctor's.
2: To a doctor?
1: Oh, yes, a very famous doctor, Smith. That's it, Dr. Smith. Everybody knows him.
0: Oh, was the doctor sitting on your lap?
1: Sitting on my lap?
0: Yes, there's lip rouge in your face.
1: Oh, that red spot.
0: Yeah.
1: That's my blood pressure.
2: Blood pressure way up on your forehead?
0: Well, Bud, maybe it's high blood pressure.
1: Well, you see, it is. My blood pressure is 192.
0: It looks more like Tangy number 5.
1: Please, Gracie, I'm not a well man. I got dressed this morning and I had a sinking feeling around my knees.
2: Maybe you forgot your suspenders.
1: Look, Gracie, I'm a very sick man, you see.
3: Si me permites, puedo sugerir una cosa, yo creo muy bueno para eso.
1: What is it, Señor Lee?
3: Señor Burns, why don't you have the druggist send over a dream of sodium bicarbonate?
1: A dream?
3: All right, drum.
1: Señor, dram.
3: Watch your language.
1: Well, I think I will go to the drugstore. Say, sound man, will you please open the door?
4: Mr. Burns.
1: I know you've been to Harvard for 4 years, but I'm in no mood to listen to you, so will you please open the door?
4: Mr. Burns, as a student of medicine, may I suggest a remedy for your ailment? Before you go to bed tonight, just take a supersaturated solution of monoacetic acid, ester of salicylic acid.
1: Why, that's aspirin.
4: Darn it, I could never think of that word.
1: And now the smoothies will sing Madame Lazanga. And, Gracie, while they're singing, I'm going to run down to the drugstore.
0: To the drugstore? For what?
1: They sell pills, don't they?
0: Well, sure. They'll sell to anybody if you've got the money.
1: Maybe they'll have something that'll put me to sleep tonight.
0: Well, did you ever hear of a sleeping powder?
1: Sleeping powders?
0: Uh-huh.
1: Certainly.
0: Well, why don't you find out what puts the powder to sleep and use the same thing?
1: I thought so. The smoothies will now...

is your heart six lessons from Madame Lazanga, and you'll discover what practice can do. You count.

0: Them, the madam's the best.
1: Ooh, why Aussie time is my name that I hear? I will give you the lesson, so why should you fear?
0: We're tired of fooling. We've had enough. We want your lessons because you've got the stuff.
1: Would you like the rumba with a little twist? Or la conga you can't resist?
2: Well, I'll take a rumba with a little twist.
0: Well, I'll take la conga. I won't resist.
1: Oh, come. This talk has gone far enough. I will give you the lessons and show you the stuff. One, two, three, kick. One, two, three, start. Oh, you boys, you learn so quick. I make much money at the end of the week.
3: One, two, three, kick. One, two, three, kick.
1: Now you boys have had enough. I tell you something, you have to...

0: Gee, Gracie, George isn't here yet. I guess he's still down at the drugstore.
1: See, Artie, maybe he really is sick.
0: Gosh, I hope he recovers in a hurry because we can't get along without him on the show, it says here.
2: Well, Gracie, do you think I ought to go down to...
1: Hello, Stan's Meat Art speaking.
3: May I speak to Poopsie?
1: Poopsie? We have no Poopsie here.
3: Poopsie Burns, the star of the Spam program.
1: Oh, sure, Poopsie.
3: Yeah, he's the one. We spent all morning at the beach playing piggyback.
1: Oh, playing piggyback with Poopsie, huh? So that's why he was late for the broadcast.
3: Yeah, he was in such a hurry that he forgot to pay the cab fare, and I had to pay it.
1: Oh, that's Poopsie, all right.
3: Anyway, tell him Elsie Trallifast called, and that I left my compact in his coat pocket, and to bring it to rehearsal tomorrow.
1: Rehearsal? What rehearsal?
3: He promised to put me on the radio.
1: Put you on the radio?
3: Yeah.
1: You mean instead of a bowl of water lilies?
3: Oh, you don't understand. You see, I'm going to be his new partner.
1: Is that so? Well, oh, I'll bet I know just what type of girl you are. You have a pretty little cupid mouth, and you use Tangy number 5.
3: How did you know that?
1: Oh, it's written all over Poopsie's face.
2: Gracie, invite her over. George will be glad to see her.
1: Really?
2: Yeah.
1: Miss Trallifast, Poopsie just stuck his head in the door and said for you to come right over.
3: Why, the darling, I'll be right over. And give him this for me.
0: So George is going to get a new partner, huh?
4: I can't understand why George would take a strange girl and promise to put her on the radio and promise to make her a star.
1: Well, maybe he likes to play piggyback.
0: How do you like that 20th century wolf coming in late and saying he was sick? A big grown-up man like that spending all day at the beach playing piggyback with a beautiful girl should happen to me.
4: Say, when George finds out that we do know about this girl, he'll really get sick.
1: Yeah? Oh, give me the phone. I better call the doctor. Operator, give me Gladstone 1131.
2: Gracie, you better hurry. I'll watch for George.
1: Hello?
3: Dr. Kelso's office.
1: Oh, will you have the doctor come over to the Burns and Allen program right away?
3: He's operating in Joey Brown's mouth, but I'll tell him when he comes out.
2: Gracie, quick, hang up. George is coming.
1: Yeah, oh, goodbye.
5: Look, will you please stop slamming the door sound, man? I'm in a terrible state. My body aches and I feel a headache coming.
6: I know, Mr. Burns, and I'll be right here at the door to let her in.
5: Gracie, I'm a little sick. This program is too much for me.
1: Well, maybe you're on the wrong program.
5: Wrong program?
1: Well, maybe you should be on We the Poopsie.
5: We the what?
1: Well, you know, the Poopsie program with the
5: Bob Hall. Yeah. Yeah. Well, never mind. I'm not well. Can't you see I'm a little pale?
0: Now, if you had a little shovel, you could go back to the beach.
5: Look, will you people stop? I'm so sick, it's got me scared. I might even have to quit the radio.
7: Don't worry, Senor Burns. You can always open up an antique shop like Eddie Camembert.
5: Eddie Cantor. Camembert is an imported cheese.
7: And what are you, a local boy?
5: Listen, folks, I'd like to lie down.
4: George, you can lie on the sofa.
1: Well, you can lie in the other room, or you can lie in this room. You can lie any place.
5: Gracie, I don't care where I lie.
1: You said it.
5: What's the matter with you people? The way you act, you'd think I wasn't telling the truth.
8: Who, us?
5: Well, sound man, there's somebody knocking at the door.
6: Very well, Mr. Burns. Ladies and gentlemen, your attention, please, while a graduate of Harvard, class of 29, goes to work. I open the door thusly, and I close it thusly. And my father thought I'd be a failure.
9: Quiet, quiet. Good evening. I am Dr. Kelso.
1: Oh, there's your patient, doctor.
9: Patient?
2: Gracie was worried about you, George, so she called a doctor.
5: Well, look, I'm not that sick. A fella has a little cold, and they sent for a doctor.
9: Colds can sometimes be very dangerous. Mr. Burns, open your mouth and say, yes, excuse me. Pardon me. Say ah, Mr. Burns.
8: Well, this is going to be fine.
9: Now, personally, I avoid colds by drying myself thoroughly after taking a shower.
8: Gracie, this fellow certainly knows a lot about colds.
1: Well, he should. He's had one for years.
8: Say, Kildare, I think my cold is getting a little better.
9: You know, you people in show business should be careful. I've treated picture stars like Robert Taylor and Clark Gable.
1: Oh, please. Please, Doctor. Taylor and Gable are nothing to sneeze at.
8: From now on, I'll have the scripts typed on Kleenex.
9: When I treated Mr. Gable, he was playing in the picture called Hurricane.
7: Senor doctor, it's gone with the wind.
9: What's gone with the wind?
7: Your teeth.
8: Look, doctor, will you please go away? I'm a nervous man.
9: Will you stick out your tongue, Mr. Burns?
8: All right.
9: Further. Further.
0: What a spot for a ski jump.
8: Gracie, why did you send for this fellow?
9: You know, you've got to be very careful about germs.
8: Yes, I can see that.
9: For years, we doctors have been trying to stop germs from spreading.
1: Well, why don't you make them wear little girdles?
8: Gracie, will you stop helping him? Look, doctor.
9: This is more serious than I thought. I'd better use the portable X-ray machine on you, Mr. Burns. Get a little closer, please.
8: All right.
9: Now, stand still. This is amazing.
1: Oh, doctor, let me take a look. Well, blow me down. Well, darned if he didn't.
8: Doctor, what do you see?
9: I see a round black thing in front of your heart.
8: In front of my heart?
9: There's something written on it. It says, "To Elsie with love from Popsy." It's a compact.
8: A compact? Arnie, the music, quick!

0: Well, Artie, sure, that was Artie Shaw playing King for a day. You know, Artie, that was really a grand job.
1: Thanks, Poopsie.
0: Now, wait a minute, I'm not Poopsie.
2: No, well, let me see the compact.
0: Bud, isn't there something that you'd like to say now?
3: Yes?
0: Well, say it.
3: What's her phone number?
0: Bud, are you going to talk about phone numbers or about spam?
3: Oh, spam, of course.
0: Of course, George. Of course.
3: Spam is always handy to talk about and handy to use, too. In emergencies, when unexpected guests arrive, the modern housewife zips open a can of Spam instead of calling for help. She knows Spam will provide a rich, nourishing meal and please even the huskiest appetite. 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
2: George, let me see the compact.
0: Gracie, Bud is talking.
2: Sure, everybody's talking.
0: Bud.
3: So when the doorbell rings unexpectedly, all you do is put on your best smile and say, "Come on in, Cousin Christopher." 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Whip up a simple dessert, a tall glass of iced tea, and you'll make the family and guests say, "That's for me."
2: George, let me see the compact.
0: Gracie, Bud is trying to make an announcement. This broadcast goes from California to New York.
2: Yeah, and the compact goes from Poopsie to Elsie.
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0: And now...
1: George, how did that compact get in your pocket?
0: Well, Gracie, do you want to hear the truth?
1: No, I don't want to hear the truth. I want to hear what happened.
0: Well, if you have to know, I was at a cafe last night, and they gave those compacts out to everybody.
1: Why was Elsie written on it?
0: Elsie? Well, it was a publicity stunt, and it was for Elsie the cow. That's it, Elsie. She's a Jersey cow.
1: Ah, she sounded more like she came from Brooklyn to me.
0: Well, I don't care what you think. It's the truth. Elsie is a cow. Come in.
2: Pupsy!
0: Uh-uh. Here I go.
1: Oh, no. Oh, don't look now, Ferdinand, but your cow is here.
0: Look, miss, will you wait outside?
1: Oh, no, no. Come in, Elsie. I want to hear you and Pupsy do a little billing and mooing.
0: Gracie, will you be quiet?
1: But, George, she's going to be your new partner.
0: My partner?
1: Uh-huh.
0: My partner? Gracie, how can she be my partner? She hasn't any talent.
2: Why, Pupsy, that's not what you told me in the taxi.
0: I didn't mean that, and stop calling me Pupsy.
2: But you said you were going to work with me.
0: That's ridiculous, Miss Trallifass. What could you and I do together?
1: Well, you could always play piggyback.
0: Piggyback? Look, will you all stop?
3: Yeah, we ought to leave George alone. Stop getting him excited.
0: Thanks, Artie.
3: He's nothing to poke fun at. He's nothing to ridicule. He's nothing to laugh at. In fact, he's just nothing.
0: Gracie, I don't want any new partner. I couldn't do anything without you. Where would I go? I'm too old to go back to Gus Edwards.
1: Why, George. I think you and Elsie will make a swell team.
0: Gracie, she knows nothing about radio. Besides, she's got a job. She's a dietitian.
1: You mean she fixes glasses?
0: No. Fixes glasses.
2: I work with vitamins and calories.
1: What station are they on?
0: Gracie, vitamins and calories are not on the radio.
1: Paul Vitamin and Cap Calorie?
0: Look, I hardly know this girl. I never promised to put her on the radio.
2: Oh, you did so, Pupsy. Do you know, Miss Allen, a lot of people say I'll be another Molly McGee.
1: Well, you'll be swell together because George is a terrific fibber.
0: Elsie, will you wait outside?
4: Senor Burns?
0: Look, Elsie, will you wait outside?
4: Senor Burns?
0: Look, Elsie, just go outside and...
4: Hey, Pupsy!
0: Stop calling me Pupsy! What do you want, Senor Lee?
4: That Elsie, in her cheek, she's got very pretty dimples.
0: Dimples? It's dimples, not dumples. Uh-huh. All you've got to do is take you out.
4: Take you out?
0: Yes.
4: Why, Pupsy, I didn't know you cared.
0: What have I done to deserve all this?
1: You promised to put Elsie on the radio.
2: Oh, Pupsy, I've got our new radio show all picked out, and it's going to be wonderful. I've got my uncle's band, Duke Pringle, and his Rootin' Tootin' Tan.
1: Oh, that's great.
0: Yes.
2: And instead of the smoothies, I've got a school chum of mine, Leilani O'Brien.
1: Oh,
0: sounds fine.
1: Wonderful.
0: Yeah.
2: And guess who I got for the announcer?
1: Who?
2: Henry. My brother-in-law, Samuel Oglethorpe Jr.
1: Oh, that's wonderful. I can just hear that program now.
5: Crazy people!
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5: 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A revolve form spam!
1: Pupsy Burns and Elsie Trailer Fast, Duke Prindle and his rootin'

0: This is awful. I've had enough of this. Elsie, why don't you go home?
1: Spam program, Bud Heaston speaking.
2: Hello, Bud. I want to talk to George Burns.
1: Oh, yes, sir. George, it's the sponsor.
0: I knew this would happen. Hello, I'm sorry about this.
2: I listened to the whole show, and I think that new combination is sensational.
0: What new combination?
2: Gracie Allen and Elsie Tralifas, and I'm going to sign them up.
0: You're going to sign up Gracie Allen and Elsie Tralifas? What about me?
2: You can go and play piggyback, poopsie.
0: Well, that's...

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1: Thanks, Bud. Well, Gracie, say goodnight.
2: Well, goodnight.
1: Well, come on, Gracie. I'll take you home.
2: Now.
1: Come on, Gracie. Come on, I'll take you home.
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1: Good night, folks.

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0: Costello, Costello, come over here. Look at you. Look at yourself. You're all covered with dust.
1: Huh?
0: You're all covered with dust. Where did you get so dirty?
1: I was over at your house, Abbott. I've been helping your wife do her spring cleaning.
0: My house isn't that dirty.
1: Oh, no. When I got through cleaning, we found four new rooms. Hey, Abbott, I nearly got... No, Abbott. Hey, Abbott. Hey, Abbott, and I nearly got arrested, too.
0: Nearly got arrested. How come?
1: I ran out on the porch to shake the dust mop, and a woman across the street called the cops.
0: Why?
1: She thought I was choking your wife.
0: Oh, talk sense. You know, you ought to have a house of your own. Settle down. Find some nice girl. Why is it you don't ever seem to get along with girls, Lou?
1: Abbott, when it comes to girls, I really got a late start in life. You see, my parents were very strict.
0: You mean they wouldn't let you go out with the opposite sex?
1: They wouldn't even tell me which was the opposite sex. Only this morning, my father told me never to go out with girls.
0: Where's your father now?
1: Out with girls? But since I'm out here in Hollywood, Abbott, I found out about girls. I've rubbed shoulders with Lana Turner, I rubbed shoulders with Hedy Lamarr, and I rubbed shoulders with Betty Grable.
0: And what did you find out?
1: They all wear shoulder pads. But I don't worry about girls. I'd rather have my canary. She's so smart.
0: But what do you mean, so smart? What's so smart about a canary?
1: Can you take a bath in a saucer?
0: Talk sense. How about Marilyn Maxwell? Don't you date her anymore?
1: I called Marilyn yesterday to go nightclubbing with me, but she wouldn't go.
0: Well, so what? There are other fish in the sea.
1: Yeah, but how would I look dancing at the Macambo with a mackerel?
0: Costello, you're the dumbest man I ever met. You're a baby baboon. Well? Did you hear me?
1: Yes, Daddy.
0: Listen to me, you nitwit. Tomorrow is Marilyn Maxwell's birthday. Now, if you want to make a big hit with her, why don't you buy her a nice present?
1: Well, I only got a few dollars, Abbott. I can't buy her nothing expensive.
0: Oh, have no fear, Costello, but Abbott's your pal. He'll help you. You know me.
1: Yes.
0: I'll show you how to make some money fast. We'll invest your money in the stock market. Now, you know my brother has a seat on the curb.
1: Yes, I know. Isn't he afraid he'll catch cold sitting there with his feet dangling in a gutter?
0: No, you dummy. When I say he has a seat on the curb, I don't mean he sits on the curb. I mean his seat is on the curb.
1: No matter how you look at it, Abbott, he's a loafer.
0: He's not a loafer, he's a broker.
1: He ain't any broker than I am.
0: Costello, he's not broke, he's a broker. A broker is a trader.
1: Your brother's a trader?
0: Certainly. He's one of the biggest traders in the country.
1: Bigger than Benedict Arnold?
0: Costello, Benedict Arnold was a traitor. My brother is a trader. He goes into the market and sells short.
1: He sells shorts? Oh, you mean he's an underwear trader?
0: No. Now, my brother sells short in the market. He's a bear. A man that sells his stock short in the market is a bear.
1: Any man that will sell his shorts in the market deserves to be bear.
0: Oh, Costello, there are two kinds of traders in the market. There are bears and bulls.
1: Now, they got bears and bulls in the market?
0: That's right.
1: No wonder the meat I've been getting is so tough.
0: You idiot, I'm not talking about a meat market. I'm talking about a stock market. The traders are called bears and bulls. The bulls are short and the bears are short and the bulls are long. And they're always fighting each other, and that's what makes the market go up and down.
1: They got long bulls fighting short bears, and the market is going up and down?
0: Yes, certainly.
1: No wonder the joint is jumping. Hey, Abbott, have you ever been mixed up with them bulls?
0: Why?
1: You sound like you had a couple of snorts.
0: Yeah, dummy, I'm only trying to explain to you that my brother is a broker and he has a seat on the curb.
1: Did he always have a seat on the curb?
0: No, he used to have a seat on the exchange, but the bottom dropped out of his shares.
1: The bottom dropped out of his chairs.
0: Yes.
1: Well, if he's too cheap to get new bottoms for his chairs, let him sit on a curb.
0: Oh. No. He's doing all right. He made a fine investment. He just bought some gilt edge debentures.
1: Then why don't he get up off the curb and sit on a debenture?
0: No. Shut up and listen to me. My brother is a broker. He takes people's money, invests it. He puts it in something.
1: What does he put it in?
0: Well, sometimes he puts it in oil.
1: He puts money in oil?
0: Certainly. Oil is a solid investment.
1: Oh, I see. He puts it in solid oil. Then I suppose he pours vinegar on it and eats it. Now, there's a pretty picture for you. A bowl of crispy 10s and 20s with mayonnaise on the side.
0: Oh, no. You're simpleton. You can't make a salad of money. Money is legal tender.
1: No wonder it's tender. Your brother keeps digging it and deepening it in oil.
0: He does not dip it in the oil. He invests it. Here, I'll give you an example. Suppose you want some steel stocks or copper stocks, or you want to get into American Can.
1: That did it, Abbott. This time you've gone too far.
0: What do you mean?
1: Well, I didn't say nothing when you told me your brother sits on a curb in his shorts. I didn't call the FBI when you told me that he was a traitor. And I didn't squeal to the Humane Society when you said he chases long bulls and short bears around in the market. But when you have the nerve to tell me to steal stock so that a copper can throw me in the can, you have not only blackened my good name and impugned upon me, but you have cast a smog over the United Nations Conference. And that's not good.

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1: 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And, whoa, he's a yellow-bellied cobia weighing in at 69 pounds to set a world's record. 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

0: Carolyn something nice for her birthday. Now, why don't you get her a nice mink coat like Mrs. Wetwash wears? Now, that's an eastern mink with fur 5 inches long.
1: It looks more like a western skunk with 5 o'clock shadow.
0: But you should give Marilyn something expensive. She never forgets you.
1: You're right, Abbott. Last year, she gave me a lovely present. A Japanese Harry Carey sword with a complete set of instructions.
0: You talk sense. If you invest those few dollars on the stock market, you can make enough money to buy her a mink coat, Lou.
2: Well, if it isn't Mr. Abbott. Oh, I see you're going back in vaudeville.
0: Mrs. Wetwash, I am not going back in vaudeville.
2: Then what are you doing with that train seal? It's Costello.
1: Now, just a second, Mrs. Wetwash. I don't look like a trained seal.
2: Maybe not, but I'm thankful I'm not a herring.
1: You ain't half as thankful as the herrings are.
0: Cut that out, Costello. Mrs. Wetwash, Costello wants to make some money quick. Now, your late husband made a lot of money. Could you tell us how he did it?
2: Well, my husband was a powerful man. He was a magnet.
1: He must have had a powerful magnet to pick up a load of scrap iron like you.
2: Great Sydney Greenstreet. Mr. Abbott, why does Costello need all this money?
0: Well, it's Marilyn Maxwell's birthday, and Costello wants to buy her a mink coat.
2: A mink coat for Maxwell? What do you see in Marilyn Maxwell? Why? Take away her blonde hair and her good looks, and what have you got?
1: I don't know, but you can deliver it to my house tomorrow morning.
0: Well, Costello, that settles it. We're going to the broker's office and invest your money. Come on. Well, here's the broker's office, Costello. Let's go and invest your money. Then you can buy Marilyn that mink coat.
1: Abbott, I think it's better if I buy her one of them machines and let her whip up her own mink coat.
0: Now, wait a minute. What kind of a machine whips up a mink coat?
1: Ain't you never heard of a mink's master?
0: Never mind that. Come on, let's go in.
3: Hiya, fellas.
0: Well, Skinny Ennis, what are you doing? Buying some stock?
3: Yep. I got all my money invested in the Doodah Company. They make zippers.
0: Zippers?
3: Sure. Ain't you never heard of Zippity Doodah?
4: Get out of here.
5: How do you do, suckers? Gentlemen. I'm a stockbroker. What can I do for you?
0: Well, my friend Costello here would like to invest in a quick-moving stock.
5: Okay, then grab this kitchen chair and this whip and follow me.
1: Why do I need the kitchen chair and the whip?
5: I'm going to take you in the back room and show you some of our wildcat stock. You can sell short and be a bear or buy long and be a bull now. What would you like?
1: I'll take a short bear with a bull of pretzels. See what those wild cats in the back room will have.
0: Tell the man what stock you want.
1: Look, mister, give me 50 shares of Walter Winchell and 40 shares of Hedda Hopper.
0: Walter Winchell and Hedda Hopper. What kind of stock is that?
1: American Tell and Tell. Ladies and gentlemen, you have just heard the last joke that Luella Parsons will ever write for this show.
5: Costello, I'll give you a good tip. Get in on Hiawatha Canoe.
1: Mister, when I get in a canoe, I don't need any tip from you. I can tip myself and get a quicker turnover, too.
0: Doc, myself. Look, Costello, do as the man says.
1: All right. Here, give me 10 shares of Hiawatha Canoe stock.
6: Attention, latest stock quotations. Hiawatha Canoes, 51. Hiawatha Canoes, 63. Hiawatha Canoes, 81.
0: Hey, Costello, what? You hear that? Your stock has gone up 26 points already.
1: Hooray, I'm rich. Come on, let's go to the first store. I'm going to buy Marilyn the best mink coat in town.
0: Well, Costello, they've certainly got plenty of fur coats in this store. Let's ask the lady where the mink coats are.
1: Pardon me, miss.
7: Well, if it isn't Mr. Orbit and Mr. Costello. You fought, little Manu.
0: Well, miss, what are you doing? What are you doing here at the Furriers?
7: Oh, I'm putting my new Silver Fuchs coat in storage.
0: Storage? Storage?
1: Oh, Abbott, you know what storage is. That's where you fill the pockets of your coot with moose bulls and hang it in the closet.
7: Well, I must be doshing off. As we say in Russian, a panya via kalyapinya can pushka to you.
1: And a pan of veal scallopini and a push to you, too.
0: Costello. Hey, I think this chap is a for you. Pardon me, sir. Are you the salesman?
4: Yes. As Mrs. Nussbaum said to Fred Allen, you were expecting maybe Lauren Bagel.
8: I want to buy a fur coat, and I don't care what it costs. What have you got for about $65?
4: $65? Well, here's a lovely little number made from the fur of an animal called the whipsnove.
8: What is a whipsnove?
4: A whipsnove is an animal that lives on onions and garlic. And believe me, one whip's enough.
0: Hey, look, Mr. Costello wants to buy a mink coat for Marilyn Maxwell.
4: Well, as Mr. Anthony said to young Widow Brown, you have a problem. Now, here is a lovely mink coat for $3,500.
0: All right, well. That's all right. Come on, Costello, buy the coat and have it sent over to Marilyn Maxwell's house. We've got to get back to the broker's office and see how your stock is doing.
4: Fine, I'll deliver it to Miss Maxwell. That'll be $3,500.
1: Okay, here's my check. And as Lady Godiva said to her horse, I'm putting everything I've got on you.
0: Come on, Costello. The broker's office closes in 10 minutes, you know. Hey, look, Costello. Hey,
8: what?
0: They're marking up the quotations on Hiawatha Canoe stock.
6: Hiawatha Canoe, 95.
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2: Well, Costello, you did it again. You lost all your money in the stock market. You're penniless. You're poverty-stricken. Why, when you walk down the street, everybody will say, there goes that tramp Costello.
3: Abbott, some people will say, there goes that tramp Costello. But my friends won't say that.
2: No. Well, what will your friends say?
3: There goes Mr. Costello, the tramp.
2: Yeah. You idiot, you know nothing about handling money.
3: Abbott, when it comes to handling money, nobody can hold a candle to me.
2: Why not?
3: It burns.
2: Costello, this is ridiculous. It's ridiculous, Costello. Look, hey, here comes Marilyn Maxwell, and she's wearing the coat. Remember, you've got to get it away from her some way and return it to the store, you'll go to jail.
4: Oh, there you are, Lewis, my darling. How can I ever thank you for this beautiful mink coat? It's the nicest present I ever got.
3: Marilyn, it ain't good enough for you. I'm going to take it back and get something better.
4: Lewis, what could be better than mink?
3: Box of candy?
2: Costello, if you don't get that coat, you'll get 10 years in jail.
4: Lewis, honey, I know it's your birthday next month, so what do you want me to bring you?
3: A cake with a file in it.
4: Oh, Lewis, you're so romantic. It's such a gorgeous night. Just look at that lovely moon and those bright stars.
3: Yeah, a guy is nuts not to be out catching eels on a night like this.
4: Thanks for the coat, Lewis. I'm going home now. Goodbye.
3: Goodbye.
2: Now you've done it, you idiot. You've got to return that coat. You have to break into her house and steal it.
3: Abbott, my uncle broke into a girl's house and stole back a diamond ring he gave her.
2: Now, what? Which uncle was that?
3: Uncle 914758.
2: Yes, but the trick is to break in without getting caught. Now, here's what we'll do. Marilyn Maxwell is crazy about Von Monroe singing. You call her on the phone. Make believe you're Von Monroe and invite her here to the studio. And while she's out of the house, you break in and steal a coat.
3: Abbott, Marilyn likes Al Jolson singing, too. Why don't we let Larry Parks call up? Let him get the coat.
2: Oh, get on the phone, you idiot, and try to sound like Von Monroe.
3: Okay. Oh, I'll sound like Von Monroe. Wait till I tighten the muscles on my tonsils.
5: Hello?
6: Racing with the moon.
5: Hello? Who is this?
6: Racing with the moon.
5: Who is this?
3: It's Vaughn.
5: Vaughn? Oh, you mean Vaughn Johnson.
3: No, listen.
6: Racing with the moon.
5: Oh, it's Vaughn Monroe.
3: In poison.
5: Oh, Mr. Monroe, it's so nice of you to call.
6: Marilyn, I'm down here at the studio. How would you like to come down and sing a duet with me on my program?
5: Oh, I'd love it. I'll be right down, and I'll wear my new mink coat. It's a Lulu.
6: Racing, and don't bring Lulu.
5: What?
3: Well, you see, my program is informal, so you better leave your mink coat at home.
5: Well, all right, Mr. Monroe, if you say so. I'll be right over. Goodbye.
3: She fell for it, Abbott.
2: Good. Now we'll go over to Marilyn's house and sneak in the window. Then you get the meat coat.
3: Abbott, I'm sorry I didn't give that coat to Mrs. Whitwash.
2: Why?
3: Her windows are easier to open.
2: Never mind that. Shh, Costello.
3: What?
2: Now, that's Marilyn's window up there.
3: Yeah.
2: Get a ladder. Place it against the house, and I'll climb up and open the window for you.
3: Okay, here's the ladder. Start climbing. I'm sorry, Abbott. That's no ladder. It's a Venetian blind.
2: Look, you moron. Hey, wait a minute. There's the fur coat on that chair. The window's open. Reach in and grab it.
3: Okay, Abbott.
7: Well, burglars, eh? Come along with me. I'm taking you to jail.
2: Oh, look, officer, we're Abbott and Costello. Now, if you'll forget about this little incident, I'll give you two tickets to our next broadcast.
7: What else? Oh-ho! Threatening an officer, eh? Get in the squad car of the both of you.
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8: 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You are now car 19.

0: in the court. Costello, you are charged with stealing a mink coat. What have you got to say?
1: Your Honor, I can explain the whole thing. I'm in a jam because of marmalading circumstances. Therefore, it becomes necessary to interrogate the corpus delicti and taking into consideration Irium Lanolin and Jeb Randy. It is insidious, immaterial, and irrelevant.
0: How can you say that?
1: It's easy when you don't know what you're saying.
2: Costello, will you keep quiet?
0: It's enough of this. Costello, I sentence you to 5 years and hard labor.
1: You mean breaking rocks at Alcatraz?
0: No, real hard labor. Finding apartments for California veterans.
3: Let's get back to NBC Studios and explain the whole thing to Marilyn.
1: Oh, Abbott. Oh, Abbott, I'm ashamed to face Marilyn.
3: You should be ashamed gambling your money in the stock market when you know absolutely nothing about it. Giving a check for $3,500 when you have no money in the bank. And then stooping so low as to steal the coat back. Do you realize the humiliation that you have caused me? My partner, why do you do these things to me?
1: Oh, I'm a boy. I wouldn't blame Marilyn if she never spoke to me again.
4: Oh, Louis, Louis, the most exciting thing has happened to me. I just had a date with Von Monroe. He's so sweet, and he's interested in my singing, and he's going to be my manager.
1: Abbott, you did this? Marilyn, why don't you let me be your manager?
3: Costello, you know nothing about girl singers and what it takes to make a girl successful?
1: I do, too. First, a girl has got to have a good voice.
4: And?
1: Well, it helps if she's pretty.
3: And?
1: And it don't hurt nothing if her father is president.
4: Oh, Louis. Louis, I don't want to hurt your feelings, but Vaughn said it was wrong for me to accept that mink coat from you, so you'll have to take it back. Vaughn said so.
3: Well, Costello, aren't you going to say something?
0: Hooray!

0: Costello will be back in just a moment for Camel Cigarettes. 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
1: Well, Costello, it looks like Von Monroe has cut you out with Marilyn Maxwell. Well, what are you going to do for a date tonight?
2: Give me that phone. I can get plenty of girls. I'll get a date. Hello? Let me talk to Jane Russell. Yes, I'm a very, very dear close friend of hers. Who are you? Uh-oh, her husband? Bob Waterfield, the football player? Oh, just tell her that Bob Hope called.
1: No. Come on, Costello. Good night, folks.
2: Good night. Good night, everybody.

0: to Abbott and Costello next Thursday when Costello tells his version of the famous story, The Three Little Pigs, which incidentally has nothing to do with the bears and bulls that you heard about tonight.
1: More pipe smoke Prince Albert than any other tobacco.

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0: Abbott and Costello will soon be seen in the new Universal International picture, Buck Privates Come Home. 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

0: 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Here's Dennis to sing Look Up.
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If you work for an individual, it doesn't take him very long to figure out whether you're worth the salary he pays you. Whereas if you're employed by a partnership, it takes a little longer to be fired because you have to convince two people you're no good.

0: if you're working for the government and your salary comes from millions of taxpayers, it might take years for them all to get wise to you. Which is the logic that convinced our young hero Dennis Day he belongs in a civil service job. So, when this morning's paper announced that examinations were being held at the city hall today, he immediately decided to talk it over with his girlfriend, Mildred.
1: A civil service job, Dennis? Well, I don't know.
2: Oh, I tell you, it's the only kind of a job to have, Mildred. Something steady. Take old man Clancy down the street. He was a technician with the Department of Sanitation for over 20 years.
1: Oh, really? Well, he must have been a pretty valuable technician.
2: Oh, I'll say he was. Believe me, it was goodbye dirt when Clancy lowered the broom.
1: But, Dennis, would you want that sort of job?
2: Well, why not? I want the people of this town to look at me and say, by George, there's no flies on that boy. And if I get a job... Gee, a job like that might not do it, huh?
1: I hardly think so.
2: Well, there's plenty of other good civil service jobs open. Here, just look at that list in the paper, and you'll find that...
1: Oh, hi, Daddy.
3: Good morning, children. What's so interesting in the paper there?
2: Oh, we're looking at the civil service list, Mr. Anderson.
1: Yes, Dennis wants to go down and take an examination.
3: Really?
2: Yeah.
3: Matter of fact, when I was a young man, I too thought I'd become a servant of the people.
2: Yeah?
3: But then I married Poopsie and became hers instead.
1: But, Daddy, Dennis hasn't done any studying or anything, and those examinations are usually pretty difficult.
3: Oh, he'll get by, especially if he mentions his war record. They're very partial to ex-servicemen, and Dennis was in the Navy.
1: Oh, gee, that's right. And, Dennis, didn't you tell me yourself the Admiral took a shine to you?
2: Oh, I think you misunderstood me, Mildred. I said whenever he wanted one, he took his shoes to me.
3: Oh. My. That wasn't a very important war job, was it?
2: All I know is four Fs used to sneer at me.
3: Well, you wouldn't necessarily have to stick to the exact truth.
2: No.
3: Now, if the subject of your place in the war effort comes up, you can exaggerate a little.
2: Okay, I'll tell him the Admiral shined my shoes.
3: Well, I wouldn't go that far.
2: Well, don't worry, I'll think of something. See you later. I'm off for the city hall.
1: I'll go at the front door with you, Dennis.
3: I'll feed her sane, my boy.
2: Thanks. I got a feeling I'm going to need it, too.
3: Let's see now. I better get to my own work. Well, what'll I do first? Sew the ruffles on the bedroom curtains or put the wash in the bending? Oh, well,
4: Herbert!
3: Hi, Bunny Fur. What is it?
4: The newspaper's right there on the table. Didn't you see page one?
3: Huh? Well, no, I... Oh, my goodness gracious. Mrs. Clara Anderson nominated to run for state assemblywoman on reform ticket. Poopsie!
4: Yes! And look, there's my picture right on the front page.
3: Isn't that rather daring if you're after votes?
4: What?
3: Well, I mean, newspaper pictures are so bad, Poopsie. They don't bring out your true beauty.
4: Oh. Oh, I see what you mean.
3: Here, I know how to handle myself.
4: Well, of course, I'm not elected yet, but I'm going to try awfully hard. And that's what I want to talk to you about. You see, you're the husband of a public figure now, and you've got to behave accordingly.
3: Oh, yes, of course, Poopsie, yes.
4: You're not to be seen smoking or drinking. No gambling of any kind. No poker games. No burlesque shows. You understand the impression I want to create.
3: Oh, sure, you want people to think I died, but you love me too much to bury me.
4: I want no levity. I am going to be an assemblywoman. Understand?
3: Yes, little gravy train.

0: I tell you, I'm worried, Frank. Did you see who that darn reform party's running for state assembly? Here's a picture of their candidate on the front page.
1: This? I thought they were going to run a woman.
0: That is a woman. Mrs. Clara Anderson. And she's got plenty of backing.
1: Yes, it takes up practically the whole picture. And who are we picking to run against her?
0: Oh, that's the problem. We got to find a candidate to beat this Anderson woman. We need someone who won't catch on to what we're pulling in that assembly. Somebody really honest and really stupid.
1: Well, if he's the first, naturally he's the second. Now, I'll help you figure somebody out in a minute, Chief. There's a young fellow in my office waiting to take a civil service exam.
0: Well, get rid of him in a hurry, will you? I'm expecting a call from the governor. And he'll want to know who our man is.
1: You're right. Well, I'm sorry to have kept you waiting, young man.
2: Oh, I didn't mind.
1: Good. I'm a little pressed for time, so I'll have to give you an oral or verbal examination.
2: Oh, that's okay. Either one's all right with me.
1: Thank you. Name, please?
2: Dennis Day.
1: State of birth?
2: Naked.
1: I mean, what state of the Union were you born in?
2: Oh, New York and New Jersey.
1: New York and New Jersey?
2: Yeah, Daddy's car ran out of gas in the middle of the Holland Tunnel.
1: That's very interesting. Now, what party are you affiliated with at present?
2: Mildred Anderson.
1: Ooh, I just knew if I kept wading through the normal ones, I'd finally find one like you. And to think I nearly took today off to play golf. Now, what's your occupation, Mr. Day?
2: Looking for work.
1: No. When you are working, what do you do?
2: Stop looking.
1: You don't say.
2: Yes, sir.
1: Mr. Day, all I'm trying to find out is what sort of work you think you may be qualified for here.
2: Oh, well, what kind of jobs do you have open?
1: Well, I have the alphabetical list right here. Let's see. Here's agriculturist. Have you ever done any growing, Mr. Day?
2: Oh, naturally, I wasn't always this size.
1: You.
2: Pardon?
1: And we also have an opening for an aviation mechanic. You know anything about airplanes, Mr. Day?
2: Oh, sure. I flew my own plane for a long time, but then I gave it up.
1: This time, let me guess. The rubber band broke, huh?
2: Gee, how did you know?
1: You think I don't know a pattern when I see one? Now then, here's another.
0: Oh, Frank, the governor's on the phone. He's fuming because we don't have a candidate. What do I say?
1: Well, how do I... Wait a minute. What am I talking about? There's your candidate.
0: Where?
1: Right there.
2: Huh?
1: And remember what we said we needed? He's it in spades.
0: Him? But can he get both?
1: Well, I don't know. Let's see. Young man, were you in the war?
2: Oh, you bet. What's more, I was on our side.
1: For us. But did you do anything really big in the service? You know, heroic.
2: Oh, no, sir. Sure. I once captured a whole German submarine single-handed.
1: You what?
2: Sure. There I was on my PT boat, see? I could hear the U-boat commander talking on my radar. Achtung, Kriegsstation! Machen Sie fertig, Torpedo Nummer 1! 1 Minuten! 1 Foot Minuten!
1: Oh,

0: Well, it's true, Mildred. It's like a dream. I'm going to run for state assemblyman.
1: What?
0: Sure. And I got a wonderful chance, too. My opponent is just some frowsy old bat who... Oh, hello, Mrs. Anna.
2: Hello.
0: Hey, did you hear the news? Isn't it wonderful? Isn't it just marvelous?
2: I have some news for you, too, Dennis.
0: Yeah?
2: Your opponent happens to be me.
0: You?
2: Yes.
0: Oh, my gosh, I didn't know, Mrs. Anderson. Honest, they just said it was an old bat. They didn't say which one.
2: What?
0: Gee, I'll resign right away. I'll just drop right out of the race.
2: You'll do nothing of the kind.
0: Huh?
2: I just had the world's most brilliant idea.
0: How's that for a speech, huh, Mildred? When your mother tells me to go out and lose votes or else, I really lose them, don't I?
1: Well, you actually told the Affiliated Labor Union you were in favor of the 24-hour day and the 7-day week?
0: Sure. And then I got them really mad. I told them Don L. Lewis's eyebrows were falsies.
1: Vote.
0: Oh, wait till you hear how I got rid of the women's vote. I said, members of the Weaverville Ladies Club, if I am elected, I will outlaw girdles, fake eyelashes, lipstick, powder, and rouge. It's about time us men can see what we're getting before we got it.
1: Good God!
0: Next, I took care of the men. Gentlemen, I said, we men have had the upper hand long enough. For years, we've made the women do the housework and have the babies. When I'm elected, we men will take over the housework immediately. The other problem, of course, may take a little working out.
1: Oh, Mother ought to be very happy with those
0: people. Oh, I'll say. This election will be held in Texas. Your mother could beat me now without a single guitar lesson. She's a cinch. I haven't got a chance to...
2: You, Dennis Day, you.
0: Huh?
2: Look at this paper.
1: Oh, my goodness. Dennis Day bandwagon rolls towards certain victory.
0: I don't understand. Those speeches I made...
2: That's just the trouble. They printed your speech to the men on the women's page. Your speech to the women in the sports section. And your speech to labor in the Wall Street Journal. Now everybody's behind you.
0: Holy smoke.
2: And that isn't the worst of it. Not one public opinion poll has picked you to win.
0: I'm a cinch.
2: This is my last warning, young man. If you win this election, so help me, you'll be the most disassembled assemblyman ever assembled in an assembly. And I mean every word of it.
0: Oh, Mildred, what do I do now?
1: You're going to lose that election, and today.
0: What? But how?
1: Look, you're supposed to make a speech at the Civic Auditorium this afternoon, aren't you?
0: Yeah.
1: Well, you're going to get up and pretend you're so drunk you can't see straight. Then they'll never elect you.
0: But, Mildred, I don't know how to act like a drunk. The strongest drink I ever had in my life was one glass of half and half.
1: Half and half?
0: Yeah, half Coke and half yummy yogurt.
1: But people would think you drank if they found the evidence on the stand right in front of you, wouldn't they?
0: Huh?
1: Listen, we'll go out and get some hard cider.
0: Yeah?
1: Slice some lemons in it, and it'll look just like iced tea. And everybody will think you fixed it that way to avoid suspicion.
0: Oh, my gosh.
1: When they find out what it really is, goodbye election.
0: Yeah, and my reputation, too. Can you imagine? Hereafter, I'll be known as the Phil Harris of Weaverville. Oh, well, it's my only chance. Come on.

0: it does look like iced tea, doesn't it?
1: Sure. When they find out it's really hard cider, you won't get a vote in the whole...
0: Oh, I'll get it. Yes?
2: Hello, I'm Katz on the bugle.
0: Oh, really? I'm pretty solid on the ukulele.
2: I mean, I'm a reporter, bud. Mrs. Anderson home?
0: Oh, I don't know.
3: Here she is, Mr. Katz.
4: Oh, are you the reporter from the Bugle?
2: Why, yes, ma'am. My editor says you have a new slant for an interview.
4: I certainly have. This is my opponent, Dennis Day. I want you to ask us both questions on the same subject and publish our answers. I think it should just about settle the election.
0: But, Mrs. Anderson, I got to get over to the auditorium.
4: This will only take a minute. We'll sit right here at the table, and then we'll... Oh, how nice! A pitcher of iced tea.
0: Oh, wait, Mrs. Anderson.
4: Just mind your business, Mr. Day. All right, Mr. Katz, you may proceed with the interview. Oh. Do have some iced tea first, though. It's delicious.
2: No, thank you. All right, we'll start with you, Mr. Day.
0: Mrs. Anderson, you better stop drinking that iced
4: tea. Pay attention to the man, Mr. Day. You're being interviewed.
2: Yes, and do try to relax a little, Mr. Day. I've never seen a candidate so stiff.
0: Just stick around, brother.
2: Tell me, Mr. Day, what do you think of the recent proposal to have parking meters in the downtown shopping area?
0: I think it's ridiculous.
2: You do? Why?
0: Why let meters park there when there isn't even enough room for the cars?
2: You sure said something that time, and I wish I knew what. Well, let's hear what you have to say on the subject, Mrs. Anderson. I see you've been sitting there quietly, sipping your iced tea and smiling to yourself. Well, Mrs. Anderson, what's your opinion? How's that?
4: I beg your pardon. Did you ask me something?
2: Yes, about the proposal to install parking meters on Main Street.
4: Oh, yes. Well, as you would find by examining my record, it was I who first proposed to install marking meters on Payne Meet. Strain markers on Peter's Peak.
2: I beg your pardon.
4: I'm so sorry. I meant to say I'm strongly in Maine of parking at installations. I think it's a crummy idea.
2: What?
4: Better have some more iced tea. Got a frog in my throat.
0: Mr. Anderson, quick, grab that tea away from her.
3: Huh?
0: Hurry, one more and that frog is going to be able to lick its weight in Wildcat.
3: What on earth are you
0: doing? Just grab it, that's all. Good, that's it.
4: You'll have to be quieter, Mr. Day. Or I warn you, I shall put you and your twin brother out of this house.
2: Brother, are you crazy?
4: Naturally, you defend him. There are two of you. That's the trouble with this town. Too many sneaky people. Can't trust them. They come in the middle of the night and move your house down to the carnival.
0: They don't do anything like that, Mrs. Anderson.
4: Don't lie to me. This house is on a merry-go-round right now.
2: Holy Jehoshaphat, is this Dame Kent?
4: You're welcome, I'm sure.
2: Boy, what a story for the late edition.
0: Hey, Mr. Wheat, you...
2: Some election. One candidate an alcoholic and the other one anonymous. Up and I'm getting out of here. So
4: long. Oh, my head. What happened?
0: I tried to stop you from drinking that tea, Mrs. Anderson. Boy, your orange pico to the ears.
4: Huh?
0: Those tea leaves were 86 proof.
4: You mean...
0: Yeah.
4: Oh, when I sober up, Dennis, this day will I give you a hangover.
0: Oh, Mrs. Anderson, no, please.
4: My chances for the election ruined. A splitting headache. Herbert, bring me a glass of water. Herbert, didn't you hear me? I said bring me a glass of water.
3: Oh, go soak your head.
4: What?
3: You heard me. Brother, this is what I call iced tea. Yoo-hoo! Let's roll out the barrel.
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0: Ladies and gentlemen, National Sunday School Week is being observed from April 11th to the 17th. 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
1: Hook, wait. 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
2: 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I said you were nuts, crazy. And no. No, don't.
1: I'm sorry, Hook. Very sorry. But I had to have it. I'm going to have it.
3: And once you're dead, you'll never miss it.
0: Midnight, the witching hour when the night is darkest, our fears the strongest, and our strength at its lowest ebb. Midnight, when the graves gape open and death strikes. How? You'll learn the answer in just a minute in The Dead Hand.

And now, Murder at Midnight. Tales of terror and retribution by one of radio's best-known mystery writers, Robert Newman. Its title, The Dead Hand. The small studio cottage on Dr. Martin Trent's estate. Seated at the piano, alone in the gathering darkness, is Roger Blaine, the famous pianist, and playing as only he can play.

0: Can't you hear me, Lorna? You must hear me. And you must come here now to me. I'm calling you, Lorna. Calling to you in a way you could never resist. With my music, making your heart beat faster, your breath come quicker. Lorna!
1: Hello, Roger. Am I disturbing you?
0: Always, Lorna. Just as I disturb you. As we disturbed each other since the first time we met.
1: Martin's out at the hospital and I heard you playing, so...
0: That's not why you came, Lorna. You came because I called you. Because you promised you'd come and give me your answer.
1: What we talked about last night, my going away with you. Roger, I must have been mad. I don't know what got into me.
0: Don't you, Lorna? This is what got into you. My music. Telling you things I never could tell you in words.
1: Roger, stop. I can't think when you play like that. I can't leave him. He's my husband. I love him. Respect him.
0: Can you love a surgical instrument? Can you compare what you feel towards him with what you feel to... now, this minute?
1: No. No, it is different. Roger, how can we? He's your friend. It was he that brought you here, gave you the cottage.
0: And haven't I given him anything? Music like this. Music such as no one has ever heard before.
1: Roger,
0: I... Lorna, listen to me. To what I'm saying here. I love you. I need you. It was you who helped me find depths within myself I never knew existed. You've got
1: no.
0: to come away with me. You owe it to me, to yourself, to the world.
1: Roger,
0: you
1: please.
0: Want to. You know you want to. And you're going to.
1: Roger, no, I can't.
0: To.
1: I tell you,
0: you are. You are.
1: All right.
0: Lorna.
1: We can talk to Martin when he gets home tonight. Tell him. I think he'll
0: No,
1: understand.
0: Lorna, there'll be no talking, no explaining. My car's outside and we're leaving right now. The music, my music, was still with me as we drove out through the gates, down the highway, pulsing, throbbing. Yes, I could hear it, but could Lorna? I glanced at her sitting there beside me. Happy, dearest?
1: What? I don't know, Roger.
0: You don't know? Don't you realize what this means, Lorna? I'm playing better than I ever played before, and this is only the beginning. After my New York concert, South America, then Europe.
1: Roger, are you sure you love me? Me as a person?
0: My sure. Oh, what do you mean, Lorna?
1: I know you've said you do, but whenever you've talked about it, Roger, about us, you've talked in terms of your music. Roger, are you sure that's not what you love?
0: Well, of course I'm sure. If I didn't have my music, if I couldn't play, I don't think I could live. But
1: I
0: it
1: know.
0: Was you. You who lifted me to heights I never dreamed of, technically, emotionally.
1: Roger, stop the car. Turn around. Take me back.
0: What?
1: Take me back.
0: I don't understand.
1: I do, for the first time. With Martin away so much, I was lonely, flattered by your attention. And your music was like a drug, keeping me from thinking. But now I can think. And I know you don't love me, and I don't love you, so please, Roger, take me back.
0: No.
1: But, Roger, can't you see? This whole thing was a mistake.
0: It was not a mistake, and I won't take you back.
1: Well, I'm going back, whether you take me or not, and if you won't stop the car...
0: Laura, go! Let go of that brake! Let go of that disregard! We're going to... Laura! When I opened my eyes, I was in a bare white room in a hospital. Standing next to the bed, Lorna and Martin.
2: Hello, Roger. How are you feeling?
0: What? I don't know. What happened?
2: You were out driving with Lorna. The car got out of control and you had a smash-up. They rushed you here to the hospital and... Well, you've been here for 2 days.
0: Smash-up? Yes, I remember. Are you all right, Lorna?
1: Yes, Roger. I was shaken up. Come on.
0: Oh, my hand hurts. Especially the fingers. Nothing happened to it, did it, Martin? I've got a concert in a few weeks, you know.
1: Roger, don't stop it.
0: What?
3: Why are you looking at me like that? Oh, I...
2: Don't worry about it, Roger. Not now.
3: But I've got to know. I've got to see...
1: Roger, please!
3: It's gone. Gone. My hand. My left hand. Martin, what did you do to me?
2: Roger, I think you know how I feel about you, about your music. You've got to believe me when I tell you there was nothing I could do about it. Nothing. It was your hand or your life.
3: My life? And what is my life without my music? It's nothing. Worse than nothing. A living death. Why didn't you let me die?
1: Don't say that, Roger. We'll do anything we can. There must be something.
3: Something? There's just one thing. You've got to get me another hand.
2: We will, Roger. There have been some wonderful developments in prosthetics as a result of the war.
3: I don't mean an artificial hand. I mean a real hand.
2: What? Roger, you're mad.
3: No, I'm not. You took my hand and you'll get me another one.
2: Oh, we'll talk about it some other time.
3: You think I'll forget about it, don't you? Don't you? Oh, I won't. I say I'm going to have another hand, and I will have one. And what's more, you're going to help me get it, you hear? You're going to help me.
4: I was able to get up and around a few days later. I didn't talk to anyone if I could help it. Because somehow I couldn't ever look at their faces, only their hands. Big hands and little ones, long-fingered ones and stubby ones. Yes, they each had two hands, and I to whom my piano meant more than life, had only one. Then, sitting alone one evening, I met Hook. I looked up, and there he was, a small, slight, sharp-featured man.
5: Hello. Nice evening.
4: Yes, I suppose it is.
5: You mind if I sit down for a couple of minutes?
4: No.
5: I wouldn't usually bust in on anybody except that... Well, I'm getting out of here tomorrow, and I feel pretty good about it.
4: Oh? What was wrong with you?
5: Bad heart. I'm going to have to take it easy from now on. It's going to make it kind of tough in some ways, but... You don't happen to have a cigarette on you, do you?
4: Mm. Well, yes, I do have. It's, there... Well, at least I did have. Silver cigarette case. Can't seem...
5: Is,
4: Fine.
5: This it?
4: What? Oh, yeah. Where did you find it?
5: In your pocket.
4: You mean you took it?
5: My name's Harris, Joe Harris. You usually call me the Hook. This is my racket.
4: You're a pickpocket.
5: Well, one of the best in the business. But now with my ticket going bad, I guess I'll have to lay off, except like now for a gag. You didn't mind, did you?
4: Mine? Certainly not. I'm very impressed. As a matter of fact, do you mind if I look at your hands?
5: Look at them? What for?
4: They're beautiful. As beautiful a pair of hands as I've ever seen. It occurs to me that you say that you don't know what you're going to do when you leave the hospital here.
5: Well, I just hadn't thought about it much. Why?
4: No, I've got a proposition that might possibly interest you.
5: No kidding. What?
4: Well, I'd rather not discuss it with you here and now, but I expect to be leaving here myself on Friday. If you'd like to come and see me sometime after
5: You say where and when?
4: Well, I've been staying at a little cottage on Dr. Martin Trent's estate. I'll probably be going back there. How about Saturday night? Late, around 11:30.
5: Fine. Okay with me.
4: Then it's a date. I left him there, hurried back to my room. I wanted to be alone. Had to be alone, for I was afraid that what was on my mind might show in my face. It certainly was a date. A date with death.
6: A man obsessed, half mad, and his unsuspecting victim. Will both of them still be alive to hear it when the clock strikes 12:04?
7: Murder!

0: now, here is Roger Blaine to continue Murder at Midnight.
1: I did leave the hospital on Friday, went back to the little studio cottage. By Saturday night, my arrangements were completed. They weren't very complicated. I made it clear to Lorna and Martin that I wanted to be alone, and I picked up a length of iron pipe. The pipe I hid inside the piano when I heard footsteps coming down the path. There was a knock on the door. Come in.
2: Hi. Not too late, am I?
1: No, you're not too late.
2: Hey, pretty nice place you got here.
1: Yes, it is quite nice. Sit down.
2: Oh, thanks. Yeah. Now, what's this here proposition you want to talk to me about?
1: It's a very simple one. How would you like to make $10,000?
2: What do I have to do?
1: You don't have to do anything. Just sell me something. Your left hand.
2: What? Are you nuts?
1: No, I'm serious. I've got the money right here in cash.
2: I don't get it. I just don't understand.
1: Look, I'm a musician. I'm a pianist. Or I was until I lost my hand. If I can't go on playing, then life doesn't mean anything to me. My own life or anyone else's. But you, how important is your hand to you? Now, an artificial one will do almost as well. And you can live for quite a while on $10,000.
2: You mean you really thought I'd sell you my hand? Let you cut it off? I'm getting out of here.
1: Look, wait.
2: Wait, nothing. I said you was nuts, but I didn't really think... Oh, what are you going to do with that? No. No, don't. You can't. Some way. Somehow I'll get you for this. I swear.
1: I'm sorry, Hook. Very sorry. But I have to have it. I'd rather not go into what happened after that. I got rid of the body. And then I went to see Martin.
3: You don't look well, Roger. Anything the matter?
1: No, I just came to see you about your promise.
3: My promise?
1: Or your debt, whichever you choose to call it. I told you I wanted another hand, that I was going to get another hand, and that you were going to help me. Well, now you can help me.
3: What do you mean?
1: Look in here, in this package. See?
3: Good Lord. Where did you get this?
1: It might be better if you didn't ask too many questions. I'm fighting for my life, for more than my life. You took my hand away from me. Well, now you can give me this one.
3: You mean you honestly, seriously think that I can perform an operation of this sort, do a graft, and that after I'm finished, you'll be able to use the hand?
1: Why not? Operations of this sort have been done, haven't they? With other parts of the body? The eye?
3: The cornea, not the eye. And some nerve grafting has been done. But this... Look, Roger. I know what a shock this whole thing has been to you. Know it better than you. You're not a well man.
1: A well man? I'm only half alive. And I'd rather be dead than go on living this way. But if I do die, I won't die alone. That's why I brought this along.
3: Roger!
1: A gun. Quick, easy, painless. If you won't do what I want, you die. And so does Lorna. Both of you, along with me.
3: You don't give me very much choice.
1: No.
3: All right. You win. Get me to hospital.
1: Even before I became fully conscious, before I opened my eyes, I knew that it had been done. That it wasn't his hand anymore, but mine. Still, there was something wrong. I couldn't analyze what it was at first, but it was there. A feeling that something wasn't quite right. That perhaps it wasn't entirely my hand. I sat up. The hand was a mass of bandages, stiffened with splints. And inside the bandages...
3: Careful, Roger. Don't touch them.
1: Huh? Oh, Martin, I didn't see you.
3: I've been here with you ever since last night.
1: Last night? You mean I've been out that long, 24 hours?
3: It was very important that you keep quiet. You've been under sedation.
1: Oh, yes, of course. This isn't the hospital.
3: No, I brought you home with me, back to the house. Oh. I thought it would be best for several reasons.
1: Oh, that's very smart, Martin. We don't want any questions, do we? Not yet. You did do it, didn't you?
3: What? Yes.
1: I knew you would. Could. And it's going to work. It is working. I can feel it.
3: Please, Roger. You must be careful with that bandage. You can't touch it, move it, disturb it in any way.
1: I won't, Martin. But I don't have to. I tell you, I can feel the fingers moving, even inside this. And in another week or so...
3: We'll see.
1: Yes. We'll see. Got a cigarette, Martin?
3: Of course, I have it right. That's funny.
1: Hmm? What is?
3: My cigarette case. It was right here in my breast pocket. I must have left it downstairs or at the hospital.
1: It doesn't matter. I can do it. But... Martin.
3: Yes?
1: I think... Here. Here it is. Under my pillow.
3: What? How did it get there?
1: I don't know. It must have fallen out when you bent over. But... No.
3: Why are you looking like that?
1: Because... I think I know how it did get under my pillow.
3: What do you mean?
1: When fingers learn something, a special skill, they don't forget it, ever. Mine never have. Even when I'm not thinking of what I'm doing, they go on playing by themselves. These fingers here, they haven't forgotten either. Do you understand?
3: I'm afraid
1: I... Forget it. I'm awfully tired all of a sudden, Martin. Would you mind?
3: No, Roger. I'd like you to get as much rest as possible. There's a friend of mine coming here tomorrow to see you. Another doctor.
1: That's fine, Martin. I'll see you in the morning. Yes, I was tired, but that wasn't why I asked Martin to go. This is because I wanted to be alone, because I had to be alone. Because I knew now what it was that I'd only sensed before. The hand. Hook's hand. Had a will of its own. It had picked Martin's pocket without my even being aware of it. I lay there alone in the darkness after Martin went, not touching the bandages, but flexing the fingers, forcing them to obey my will. I had to do that. I knew I had to do it because I suspected what might happen. And what did happen proved that I was right. I fell asleep finally. And while I was asleep, I dreamed. I dreamed I was walking down a dark, labyrinthine corridor somewhere under the earth. Then...
4: A little closer, Roger.
1: Huh?
4: Just a little closer.
1: Who's that? Who's there?
4: Just me. Waiting for you.
1: Hook!
4: Yeah, Hook. I said it'd get you. No, well...
1: Out of the darkness came a hand that clutched me by the throat, gripped it tighter. Tighter. Tighter. I fought against it. I tried to scream. And woke up. Yes, I woke up. And my waking was more horrible than the dream, for the hand was there, gripping me by the throat, moaning, exerting every ounce of my strength and will. I fought it off and pulled it down. I lay there, bathed in a cold sweat, staring at it, feeling the fingers quivering inside the bandages. My hand or his, I was tied to it now. Tied to a thing that was seeking to destroy me. Shaking convulsively, I leaped out of bed. I ran out into the hall and down the stairs to the living room, the piano. That was the one thing that might save me, save my reason. Seating myself at the piano, I started to play, using only my right hand at first. But I tried to force my left hand, his hand, to join in. Then suddenly...
4: No, Roger.
1: Go on.
4: That won't work.
1: Yes.
4: No music.
1: Stop it. Stop it. Do you hear it? It's my hand now. It's mine.
4: No, Roger. Never.
1: But it is. I'm stronger than you are.
4: Nothing is stronger than I am. Nothing in the world. And there's no escape. Because we're one now, Roger. And wherever you go, I'll be there, too.
1: It's not true. It's not... What? What are you doing?
4: Just a little closer to the desk, Roger. A little closer. That paper knife.
1: Can't.
4: But I can, Roger. I told you I'd get you somehow, some way.
1: Put it down. Drop
4: you. Can't fight against me, Roger. I told you. I'm too strong.
1: Martin! Martin! Quick! The head safe! The head! Is.
5: Where is he, Martin?
3: The living room. I heard the piano and. Good Lord.
5: Roger.
3: He's dead.
5: Why? How? He was saying something about a hand.
3: He was in a completely psychotic state as a result of shock and a sense of guilt. The state psychiatrist was coming tomorrow to commit him.
5: Oh, Martin.
3: That hand he brought me, wanted me to graft on. I don't know where he got it, but I suspect that was behind the whole thing.
5: Behind it?
3: Yes.
5: What do you mean?
3: You don't really think I did graft it on, do you?
5: Why?
3: He was desperate, and I had to do something to quiet him. I splinted his left wrist, wrapped it in bandages, and told him not to touch them.
5: But, Martin, that paper knife in his chest.
3: Which hand is holding it?
5: His right one, his good one.
3: Yes. And still, in a way, it's possible that the dead hand, the one he was so concerned about, did guide it.
0: Her eyes wide with awful comprehension, Lorna stares at her husband, then down at Roger Blaine's body as, somewhere in the silent house, a clock starts chiming for murder.

Remember to be with us again when death stretches out his bony hand and the clocks strike 12 for Murder at Midnight. 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

0: supper. Then I will be back at 8 o'clock.
1: Okay, that'll be okay.
0: You will be waiting for me?
1: Oh, don't worry, babe. I'll be here. Oh, will I be here?

0: friend Harry. I'm sitting here the last 10 minutes knocking myself out laughing and wishing for somebody to tell it to. And then I get to thinking of you, so I'm going to write you the whole story. Harry, you got to admit that yours truly is one smart guy. Because in about an hour, they're going to bring me so much dough, they got to bring it in a suitcase. No kidding. Of course, it's the Spanish moolah, but even in the United States, it comes to about 10 grand. But I better start from the beginning so you can get the whole play. And if you don't say that your old pal is one smart guy, I am a monkey's uncle. It all begins about 4 months ago in New York when I'm on a lamb and expecting any minute that heavy hand is going to fall on my shoulders and I'm trying to think of something to do about it, you know? Happens I'm down to about $3, which makes the thinking a very tough proposition, even for a bright guy like me. Things being what they are, I naturally only go out at night. So one night I'm walking through the park in Union Square, still thinking and not getting very far.
1: Swamped in 46 states. Election extra, paper, mister.
0: Huh?
1: Yeah, what a paper? Latest election returns.
0: What election?
1: Are you kidding? The election for president. Roosevelt and Landon. Here, get a paper and wise up.
0: For a punk like you, I should get all excited every time they have an election.
1: It wouldn't strain your mind, none. They only happen once every 4 years.
0: Eh, don't be such a wise kid.
1: Do you want a paper or don't you?
0: Ah, sure. Anyway, here, keep the change.
1: Oh, gee, thanks.
0: And let that be a lesson to you, not to get wise with guys that might do you some good someday.
1: Well, thanks anyway. Thanks for
0: the... Now, what am I going to do with this?
2: We are calling for volunteers to help the heroic Spanish people in their fight against fascism. If the fascism of Hitler and Mussolini is allowed to triumph in Spain, it'll overrun all Europe. And once democracy is crushed in Europe, it won't be long before democracy is attacked here in the United States. Hitler himself has promised.
0: Hey, you there.
3: Speaking to me?
0: Yeah. What's that guy all wound up about?
3: He's asking for volunteers from the Spanish Loyalist Army.
0: Oh, who are they fighting?
3: What's the matter? Don't you read the papers? They're fighting a fascist revolt.
0: Listen, I got a paper here. You think I'm illiterate? I just get kind of mixed up once in a while.
3: Yeah, they put out a lot of propaganda to confuse you. With Hitler and Mussolini on Franco's side, anybody can see what the score is now.
0: Oh, sure.
3: Look at that.
0: Anybody.
3: Fascist bomb Madrid. I just wish sometimes I didn't have a wife and kids. I'd go over there and get me a couple of licks at those guys.
0: Over to Spain, huh?
3: Yeah.
0: They send you over there, buy your ticket and all like that, do they?
3: Sure, they pay for your transportation. They raise quite a little money for that.
0: You don't happen to know where they sign up for this army, do you?
3: He'll sign you up right there. Hey, you want to go?
0: Could be. Yeah. Why not? Sure, why not? You get the play, Harry? Not so dumb, huh? I not only lamb out of the country till I cool off, but I get a free ticket. It's what I always say, Harry. A guy with real brains can always get by. Of course, I know strictly from nothing about this war, but I naturally figure it's just one of them tango revolutions, you know, like you see in the movies with a couple of guys riding around shooting off their rods at nothing in particular, and pretty soon everybody goes home. But sometimes I wish I had read more of the front pages of the papers a little more. But when I get off the boat at Spain at a berth by the name of Barcelona, I find out this ain't such a funny war after all. This fascist mob is really knocking a joint around. There's shooting going on, and they're dropping bombs from airplanes, and the next thing you know, they got me in a uniform. So I'm standing there in the railroad station with a bunch of other guys, a whole mob of us, you know. It looked like the $2 window at Belmont. It seems that we're going away somewhere, honey.

0: Next. Step up here, please. Next. Your name, please?
1: Padway. George Padway.
0: Padway. Your number 336, car 7, compartment 3. Next, please.
2: Palmer. Joe Palmer.
0: How did you spell it, please?
2: P-A-L-M-E-R. Like the Palmer method.
0: Oh, just Palmer. George 337, car 7, compartment 3, with Padway. Next, please. Step up, please. Next.
2: Hey, you, Padway.
3: Someone calling me?
2: Yeah, come here. Look, my name is Joe Palmer. We're supposed to ride in the same compartment or something?
1: Oh, splendid. That's car 7. It's down this way, I imagine.
2: Well, wait, you know, I can't make head and tail out of these stinky ratlesses.
1: Of course. You're American, aren't you?
2: What else?
1: Here, let me give you a hand with your gear.
2: Oh, yeah. Yeah, thanks. Hey, these guys over here take this war pretty serious, don't they?
1: Well, rather. What did you expect?
2: Yeah, see, from what I see around this Barcelona, it looks to me like, if they ain't careful, somebody's apt to liable to get killed here.
1: Well, if you think this is bad, what about Madrid? They're dying out there by the thousands.
2: Yeah. Hey, wait a minute. Madrid? Ain't that where this train is going?
1: Of course. They're sending us up to keep them out of University City, if we can.
2: And you say they're knocking them off up there by the thousands?
1: I'm afraid so.
2: Hmm. That ain't good.
1: You're not worried, are you, old man?
2: Well, no, but I'm just thinking that...
0: Papers, please. Padway, 336.
2: No,
0: I'm... Palmer, 337.
1: No, I'm...
0: All in order.
2: Hey, wait a minute. You got us mixed up. Well, how do you like that?
1: Seemed to have got us mixed up, what?
2: Yeah.
1: That would be funny, wouldn't it? If they got us mixed up, you, Padway, and me.
2: Yeah, that would be funny, all right. That would be very funny.
4: 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Tonight's adventure in Suspense.
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4: And now let us return to Joe Palmer as he sits in a hotel room in Spain writing a letter. Ed Gardner is our star in The Palmer Method, a tale well calculated to keep you in suspense.

0: Harry, there I was, on a train heading straight for Madrid, where they're knocking guys off every 5 minutes, which is naturally a little upsetting to a sensitive person like myself. And, anyways, I get to thinking about this Padway guy I'm riding with. I can see there's something different about him from the rest of these guys, so I get to thinking about a plan.
1: I said, what in the world are you doing there? You've been working away at it the last half an hour.
0: Hey, I'm just practicing.
1: Practicing what?
0: The Palmer Method.
1: What in heaven's name is the Palmer Method?
0: You never heard of the Palmer Method? It's penmanship, you know, the way they learn you to write when you're a kid. Some guy named Palmer invented it. You see, you make these ovals and lines. Pretty soon it learns you how to use your whole arm. See? Makes you writing very pretty.
1: Aren't you a little old for that sort of thing?
0: Well, it depends on how you look at it. With me, it's a business.
1: You're an instructor in penmanship?
0: Yeah, that's it. Instructor in penmanship.
1: What's so funny?
0: Well, look, when I was a punk kid in PS4, you know, the only subject I can pass is penmanship. I'm a whiz at it, you know, so naturally, my name being Palmer and all, it's kind of a standard joke in the school, you know, the kids would holler, Joe Palmer, he flunks in everything but writing. That's the Palmer Method.
1: Oh, I see.
0: Yeah, that's how it started, but now I still like to keep in practice, because, well, like I say, by this time, with me, it's a business.
1: But I still don't quite see how it can be much of a business.
0: You ask a lot of questions, don't you?
1: Well, I'm terribly sorry, old man. I don't mean to pry, you know.
0: Oh, it's all right. What about you?
1: Me?
0: Yeah. How about me asking you a couple of questions?
1: Why, of course, anything you like.
0: You're English, eh?
1: That's right.
0: Yeah, I could tell that right away.
1: Really?
0: Yeah, I could also tell that you're not exactly a stumble bum. I bet your old man is in the chips, huh?
1: You mean wealthy? Matter of fact, he is, rather.
0: Maybe even a lord or something?
1: Oh, no, nothing like that, really. Lesser nobility, you know.
0: I thought so. Big shot, huh? You ever been to this Madrid before?
1: No, never have.
0: You know anybody there?
1: Not a soul, as a matter of fact. At it again, I see. I say, you know, you never did tell me about that Palmer business.
0: You mean how come it's a business with me?
1: Mm-hmm.
0: I write checks.
1: Write checks?
0: Yeah, with other people's names on them. I might add that I'm about the top man in the profession, too.
1: Oh, you're a...
0: Yeah, I guess they call it the same thing in England, don't they? Forgery. Well, sure, I told him, so what? He don't know anybody in this Madrid, and I figure he ain't gonna know much about me, and he ain't gonna say much anyhow. Although I still don't know quite how I'm gonna do it. But then I get one of them breaks, Harry, that even a smart guy needs sometimes. By this time, it's night, and we're rattling along with the lights out, blacking on the inside of a nickel cigar, and I wait to see if maybe Padway will go to sleep or something. Well, the next thing I know, I must have dozed off myself. As I hear a noise, and as I look out, I see it's daylight already, and we're coming to a big berg. Padway's awake, too, and he's looking over at me.
1: You dropped something, Palmer?
0: No, I thought you did.
1: No. Well, oh, hello. We must be getting into Madrid.
0: Madrid, huh?
1: Sure enough, pulling into the station now.
0: Oh, that's great. That's fine.
1: I say, old boy, you look a bit peaked. Anything wrong?
0: No, I'm fine. Hey, what was that?
1: A bomb, most likely.
0: A bomb?
1: That's it, all right. They're bombing the city, I suppose.
0: Yeah, hey, they ain't gonna bomb us, are they?
1: Hey, Joe, I think they are.
0: What do we do, Padway? What do we do now?
1: What do you do? Keep down on the floor and hope for the best.
0: The best better be awful good.
1: This is a bit ironic, I must say. Oh, watch out for this one!
0: Oh. Padway! Padway! Honest, Harry, what happens to that train should happen to Sing Sing Prison. I look around and there's Padway over by the door, out like a light. And I can see that he ain't long for this world, the poor guy. Me, I'm lucky, I don't have a scratch. So naturally, now is when I go to work. I go through his pockets and take out his papers. There's a passport, some letters, and a wallet with quite a bit of dough in it. So I take a couple of things out of my own pocket and I put them in his. Only just then, Padway starts coming out of it. Harry, what would you do if you were me? Like I say, I am opposed to violence as much as anybody. But there he is looking at me. And the guy ain't gonna live long anyway. So I grab the rifle and I tap him on the noggin. Sure enough, he's gone again. But for good this time. None too soon, because there's some guys coming down to the rescue. One of the guys pokes his head into my door.
2: Yeah, I see it.
0: Come again?
2: You all right in here?
0: Yeah, I guess so. What happened?
2: Don't you know? You're lucky to be alive.
0: Oh, yeah, I know, but this guy here, he wasn't so lucky.
2: Huh? Oh. Dead, all right. Do you know him?
0: Yeah, but I forget what name he told me. He's got his papers on him, I think.
2: Oh, let me see here. Oh, yes. Joseph Aloysius Palmer.
0: Oh, yeah, that was it. Palmer, yeah.
2: Poor fellow. What? He died in a good cause.
0: You're right there, brother. He certainly died in a good cause. You get it, Harry? Joe Palmer, who was wanted by the New York cops, is dead. And George Padway, the big shot Englishman, is me. So I duck out quick to a hotel, I get me a change of clothes, and I figure maybe I better take a look through the rest of Padway's stuff to see if maybe I can get an angle. Well, I find this letter on him from some guy named E. Valenkos. This letter says Valenkos looks forward to meeting Padway and names a time and a place. Now, anybody else, Harry, this letter might have true for quite a loss, but not yours truly, because I know that Valenkos has never seen Padway. The letter practically says that, and Padway himself has told me he don't know nobody in Madrid. You catch on? And I figure this Valenkos is probably just the guy to get me out of this army. So, what do? I simply take me pen in hand and I write a letter. Very nice and neat. In George Padway's handwriting. Dear Valenkos, I says, I will likewise look forward to meeting you at the time and place you say. Signed, George Padway. So, the next night I go to keep the date. No fooling, Harry. This Madrid is really in tough shape since this fascist mob has been giving it the business. People is all poor and hungry, especially the women and kids, so naturally I feel sorry for them as I brush them off and walk into this hot spot. Well, I take a corner table and I tell the waiter I'm expecting a Mr. Valenkos. So I'm sitting there practicing with me pencil and paper, making me lines and circles, and the next thing you know, I ain't alone.
3: Hello?
0: Oh. Hello, Toots. What's cooking?
3: What are you doing?
0: Just practicing.
3: Ah. What is it? A secret code?
0: Yeah, that's right. The Palmer code.
3: I like it. It's pretty.
0: Yeah. You ain't so unpretty yourself, babe. Only I got some business tonight.
3: Oh. Aren't you going to ask me to have a drink?
0: Look, how about getting out of here and going someplace else for it, though, huh?
3: What about your business?
0: With a babe like you around, I'm afraid the business will have to wait a little.
3: Well, where shall we go?
0: How about going up to my hotel room?
3: You mean room 359?
0: Yeah. Hey, wait a minute. How did you know?
3: What is your name, senor?
0: George Padway. So what?
3: You are well known, senor.
0: Oh, sure, but
3: my name is Elena.
0: That's fine, Elena, but now about...
3: My last name is Valenkos.
0: Valenkos? Well, I'll be a monkey's uncle.
3: No, I do not think so.
0: So you're the Valenkos I'm supposed to meet here. Well, in that case, Elena, just call me George.
3: Of course, George. But now, George, I think perhaps we had better go to that hotel room of yours after all, huh?
0: Oh, sure. It'd be a good idea.
3: But only for business, George.
0: Of course, naturally.
3: But there is one thing I cannot wait to do.
0: What's that?
3: Congratulate you.
0: Oh, thanks. For what?
3: Why, for that troop train job, of course.
0: Oh, well, it wasn't nothing, really.
3: But there is still something I do not understand.
0: What's that, baby?
3: How did you manage to blow it up while you yourself were on it?
0: Let's go up to the room. We'll talk it all over. Hmm?
3: George, you still have not told me how you blew up the train and did not get killed yourself.
0: Well, do I have to tell you everything?
3: Perhaps that is why you are so successful, eh? You have your little secrets.
0: Trade secrets. There's secrets in every trade, you know.
3: But of course I forget. You got your training with the Gestapo in Berlin.
0: They taught me a couple of things.
3: Tell me, were you in contact with the firm of Krupp when you were in Berlin?
0: Well, I saw something of them, naturally.
3: And what about Deutsche's farming industry?
0: Very fine firm. I guess there's a lot of dough on our side, huh?
3: Oh, but of course, we have the money. The others, the scum. They have the rags on their backs. And the fewer rifles they get from the Bolsheviks.
0: Hmm. Yeah, sure, but about this money.
3: Yes, George?
0: You see, the fact is, I'm a little short myself.
3: Well, we always have more work for you to do.
0: Oh, sure, but first, don't you think that...
3: So that is why you are so suspicious with me. You want first the money.
0: Well, that's the usual way, ain't it?
3: But of course, I can arrange that. How much do you want?
0: Well, how much do you figure this job is worth?
3: Well, perhaps as much as 50,000 pesetas.
0: How much is that in United States dollars? I mean, pounds.
3: About 1,000 pounds?
0: 1,000. I don't think I can do it for that kind of dough.
3: 1,000 pounds is a lot of money, George.
0: Yeah, but think of the expenses.
3: What expenses?
0: Well, things like, this dynamite, for instance. You know, you don't get that stuff for peanuts.
3: Oh, George, you are teasing me. I will get you all the dynamite you want for nothing.
0: How about the element of personal risk? This racket ain't exactly the healthiest in the world, neither, you know.
3: There you are right, George. It is a risky profession. To be a fascist saboteur.
0: That's what I'm telling you.
3: How much do you want?
0: Well, I don't see how I can play ball for less than 100,000 of them, pesetas.
3: Very well, we will pay it.
0: Well, that's swell of you, Toots. How soon can I have the dough?
3: I will have it here within an hour.
0: Okay, it's a deal. And then maybe you and me will still have time to go out on a little bender, huh?
3: Yes, perhaps we will.
0: Yeah, and look, make it small bills, will you? They're easier to handle.
3: It's a lot of money, but my friends and I will bring it in a suitcase.
0: Swell. And one thing, Alina, before this next job, you might have to help me get out of the country for a little while. You know, I got certain arrangements that I got to make.
3: There will be no trouble there, I can assure you.
0: Well, that's a real pal, Alina. I won't forget it, neither.
3: I know you won't, George. Oh, George, there is one thing. Just a little formality so I can be sure to get the money.
0: Oh, sure, babe. Anything you say.
3: Would you write a little note for me so they will know I contacted you, you see?
0: A note? What does the note say?
3: Oh, just something like, I, Padre, have contacted Elena Biancos and we are agreed on future procedure.
0: Well, I guess that'll be all right. Okay, I have contacted Alina Biancos, and we are agreed on future procedure. Signed, George Padway. Yeah, okay.
3: Thank you, George.
0: Well, I think you better run along now, huh?
3: Then I will be back at 8 o'clock.
0: Okay, I'll be okay.
3: You will be waiting for me?
0: Don't worry, babe. I'll be here. Oh, will I be here. So now, Harry, you can see why I'm practically killing myself laughing while I'm writing this letter. Of course, while I'm writing that note in Padre's handwriting, I can hardly keep my face straight. You know, it's so right up my alley. Only thing that worries me a little is me conscience, if you can call that what I got a conscience on. Kind of, it really makes me sore the way this fascist mob I'm hooked up with is kicking the rest of the people around. However, I'm in up to my ears now, too, so I got to think about yours truly first, right? But maybe when I get in a clear someday, I'll figure out a way to get a crack at these guys myself on account of, believe me, Harry, these fascists is really a bunch of no-good crumbs. And I guess that'll even have to go for Alina. But now the hour's about up, and I think I hear somebody coming down the hall now. I'll tell you the payoff on all this when I see you in little old New York. In the meantime, Harry, keep your shirt on and try not to die from envy of your old friend Joe Palmer. Okay, babe, I'm coming. Well, right on time, huh?
3: Yes. Senor Padway, this is Senor Martinez, Senor Quintero.
0: Oh, hiya, fellas. Got the old suitcase, huh? Have any trouble getting the dough?
3: No, no trouble.
0: Well, maybe we better open it up and count it, huh? Just in case.
3: Yes, I think we should. Go on, open it.
4: Yes, senor.
0: Elena, I know what it's... Hey, what's that Tommy gun doing in there? Where's the dough?
3: What's the matter? Are you afraid, my fascist friend?
0: Wait a minute, what about you? Ain't you?
3: Not quite. I am an agent of the Republic of Spain, Senor Padre. We have been waiting a long time to trap you, my friend, but now we bring you your reward.
0: Elena, wait a minute. Tell that guy to put that gun away. You gotta let me explain. I ain't no fascist. My name ain't even Padway. My name is Joe Palmer. I'm an American guy. I just come over here to fight for your side. No kidding. You can find it out from your friends in New York. I'm the guy that even killed Padway.
3: Who wrote the letter to me? Who wrote the note for me tonight in the handwriting that we even compared with all our other correspondence with Padway just to make sure?
0: Well, I did, sure, but that's me racket, handwriting, forgery. I'm telling you, I'm Joe Palmer.
3: Can you prove it?
0: Sure, I can. I guess maybe I can't, huh?
3: The handwriting.
0: Yeah. Yes, like I said to Padway, I'm the best in the business. Kind of funny now, ain't it?
3: They're wasting time.
0: Okay. Guess it's no use talking. Guess I've been a heel. I outsmarted myself. But I want you to know one thing. I was really kind of on a level in my own way towards the end, but... Oh, what's the difference? Just one thing I want you to know. For your own information, I'm swearing, if the guy you're bumping off is Joe Palmer of the International Big Raid. Palmer. Like the
3: Palmer... Oh, I'm not in it.
4: A smart agent. One must say that for him.
3: Yes. He was very, very smart.

0: And so closes The Palmer Method, starring Ed Gardner. Tonight's tale of suspense.
1: Before Mr. Gardner returns to our microphone, let me give you a suggestion that you will find can add to the success of your next dinner party at home. 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
2: Well, this is Ed Gardner, Radio Saatchi speaking again. 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And next week, I hope you'll all be listening into the show like the Gang of Duffy's all will be when the star will be Gene Kelly. Thank you.
0: Suspense is produced and directed by William Spear. 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
1: Escape with us now to a train rushing through a European night and a beautiful woman who demands your help as Anthony Ellis tells it in his exciting story, Roulette.
2: Well, I'm afraid I haven't done in, Mr. McLennan.
3: Nay, laddie, let me...
2: Oh, thanks, officer, but no.
3: Hush, it's against the laws of nature that a good Scot should gamble in the first place. So a few francs lent will only increase the McLennan clan's aggravation. You'll oblige me?
2: Very decent of you, Mr. McLennan, but I really couldn't.
3: Will you be leaving Monte Carlo?
2: Yes, Paris for 2 or 3 days. Then the holiday's over.
3: You have the fare.
2: Yes, thanks.
3: Good, good. I expect to go to Paris myself in a couple of days. If you're still there, I wish you'd give me a ring. At the George Sank.
2: Oh, I shall. Well, good luck at the wheel.
3: Roulette. The game for idiots, except I cannot lose. Good luck to you, Richard.
2: I've been spending the summer holidays on a cycling tour of France. Father had insisted. Said it was part of my education. After 3 weeks, I'd seen half the cathedrals in the country and had developed a healthy loathing for bicycles as well. So, when I reached Avignon, I sold mine to a chap who was obliging enough to pay me far more than the blasted thing was worth. I knew the family at home would be terribly upset. But after all, I was 20, and I thought it was about time that they realized it. Trinity College was then 2 weeks away, and I decided, with the bicycle money, to have a lark in Monte Carlo. That's where I met Mr. McLennan. He was awfully decent, showed me about the place and chucked money about marvelously. I thought he was probably in some sort of black market business because he seemed quite hush-hush about everything. I had smashing luck the first 2 or 3 days at the casino, and then, well, as Father always said, gambling weakens the mind as well as the purse. When I left the roulette wheel that evening, I had just enough money for fare to Paris and home. There was a breeze blowing from the Mediterranean as I walked to my hotel. Oh, it was lovely. I didn't have a care in the world.
4: Monsieur, please.
2: What?
4: Please, may I speak to you for a moment?
2: Oh, I say. Me? Oh, I say.
4: I must talk to you.
2: Really?
4: I was watching you tonight at the casino. You lost your money, didn't you?
2: Yes, I'm afraid so.
4: What would you say if I told you you could get it back and more? 50,000 francs.
2: 50,000?
4: Please, please, we cannot talk here. Is there somewhere?
2: Yes, there's a cafe across the street.
4: No, it's too dangerous. Somewhere that people are not.
2: That people are not?
4: You are at a hotel.
2: Oh. Oh, yes. Oh, but wouldn't that be rather... Well, I mean...
4: You must trust me. I'm in desperate danger. Please, hurry. We will go to your hotel.
2: It was a devilish awkward situation. I mean, taking a girl to one's hotel room, it simply isn't done. And I hated to think what Father would say. On the other hand, one couldn't let a lady down. Especially her. She was beautiful. She was the most beautiful woman I'd ever seen. And she was very frightened.
4: I will have a drop of brandy, if you don't mind.
2: Oh, no, not at all. Would you like to take your coat off?
4: In a little while. I'm cold.
2: Well, you'll feel better in no time. Here we are. I say, that's quite good. It always chokes me to do that.
4: You're being very kind, Mr. Mr.
2: Oh, I'm frightfully sorry. My name is Richard Ferris.
4: I am Tina Vallon. Oh,
2: what a charming name. I mean, it goes, rather.
4: It is not my true name.
2: Uh-oh.
4: Mr. Ferris, I do not wish to sound melodramatic, but I need help so terribly.
2: Oh, I'm awfully sorry. Really, I am. If there's anything
4: but
2: that
4: there I... there is. I must go to Ankara.
2: Turkey?
4: It is of the utmost importance. And there are men who will stop at nothing to prevent me.
2: But why?
5: I mean...
4: I cannot tell you.
5: Well, what about the police?
4: I cannot go to them. There would be questions which I may not answer.
5: Oh, I see.
4: Mr. Ferris, when I saw you this evening at the casino, I said to myself that here was a man I could trust. He's young, English, and a gentleman.
5: Oh, I say.
4: But he has lost his money at roulette. I will make a business transaction, Mr. Ferris. Take me safely to Ankara, and I will give you 50,000 francs.
5: Well, I'd love to, really, but... Well, you see, next week I have to be in school. Oh, that is college. Trinity. Cambridge, you know.
4: Here, Mr. Ferris. Richard. 10,000 francs. The rest at Ankara. Please.
5: Well, it's not the money. Really?
4: Don't you see? They might not dare if someone like you were protecting me.
5: Well...
4: Take the money. It is a business transaction. Take it. I beg you to do this for me.
5: Well, I feel like a cad taking money from... Well, I mean... She was very close to me. And I saw that she was quite a bit older than I was. 26, possibly 8. Oh, but very beautiful. I realized how serious the thing was. After all, it could mean life or death to me, too. One must be practical. So I took the money. I packed my traveling case, and together we left the hotel. On the way to the station, I bought a pistol, as it seemed the thing to do. Tina had decided to take the train as far as Genoa, and then change for Naples, where we could catch the boat for Turkey. If someone was following us, he didn't allow himself to be seen, and we managed to find ourselves a compartment alone. Well, here we are. You comfortable?
4: Yes, thank you. Would you be kind enough to draw the shades?
5: Rather. I say, Miss Bellon.
4: Please call me Tina.
5: Tina, here. Have a look out of the window for a sec. Those two chaps standing outside.
4: Draw the shades, quickly.
5: Nasty looking. Are those the ones?
4: Yes. I hoped that we could escape them. They will be on the train.
5: Yes, I'm afraid so.
4: At what time do we arrive in Genoa?
5: 2:15, that's tomorrow morning. We have a 10-minute wait before the Naples train leaves.
4: I do not think that they will attempt anything while we are still in France. But once we cross the border...
5: Look here now. You're going to be absolutely safe with me. I don't want you to worry. I may look young, but I've had a great deal of experience. That is, well, I play rugby at school, and, well, I can manage things perfectly.
4: I'm sure you can, Richard. That is why I want you to help me.
5: We settled down for the run to Genoa, and Tina dozed off. I just sat and looked at her. She was very lovely. Everything about her. I couldn't make up my mind where she came from. Oh, not that it mattered. But I wondered for a moment if Father would have approved. After all, she wasn't English. We'd been traveling for about 2 hours and a half when the trouble began. Yes?
6: Mr. Ferris?
5: Yeah? Who is it?
6: May I have a word with you, please?
5: I should say not.
6: It would be advisable.
5: Now hop it, or I'll ring for the conductor.
6: This is not your concern, Mr. Ferris. We have no desire to harm you.
5: Oh, I'll bet you haven't.
6: Just tell the lady that it is a long way to Ankara.
4: Have they gone?
5: Yes, I think so.
4: They will try again.
5: Look, it really isn't any of my business, I suppose, but... Well, what is it you've done? Why should they want to kill you?
4: Let us say that I know something that is very important.
5: But you're so... Well, I mean... Well, how did you ever get into a muddle like this?
4: For love, Richard.
5: Oh.
4: Of my country.
5: I think that a man would be very fortunate... If you ever loved him enough to have a look like that in your eyes.
4: Perhaps someday I shall look at a man like that. You are sweet, Richard. Now I want you to have some rest. If anything happens, I'll wake you.
2: Oh, I say I couldn't. Why, they may try.
4: I don't think so. But if they do, I have this.
2: I say, you're not afraid of anything, are you? Well, night. Wake me up when we get to Genoa.

0: Hello. You look rested.
1: Hello. Anything stirring?
0: While you slept, I have been thinking.
1: What?
0: This is a great deal that I ask you to do for me. Even for 50,000 francs.
1: Oh, but I wanted to.
0: If you wish to turn back when we reach Genoa.
1: I wouldn't think of it.
0: I will not think of you as a coward. It is not your affair. And you are in danger, too.
1: As you said, it's a business arrangement. 50,000 francs, I'll take you to Anglia.
0: Is it so easy to put a price on your life?
1: No, but I wouldn't want you to be harmed.
0: You are a very odd young man, Richard Ferris.
1: Oh, I'm not really so young, you know. Just look it.
0: Oh.
1: Hello, we're in. Come along. You've got to get that Naples train. Now, stay close behind me. No, thank you. Can you see them?
0: No.
1: Well, we'll follow the crowd. I don't think they'll try to stop us as long as we're with people. It happened very quickly. We were crossing the station to the platform where the Naples train was standing. Suddenly, from somewhere out of the crowd, a man lurched toward us. He took me unaware. And before I knew it, he was jostling me to the side.
2: So sorry. How clumsy of me. Allow me to pick up your portmanteau.
1: As he bent down, the blighter hooked an arm around my leg, and I was down.
2: Mind your business, you fool.
1: I will. And you, sir, mind yours. It was a frightfully stupid thing for me to do, and obviously what they'd hoped for. In half a tick, a Gilbert and Sullivan constable appeared. But there was nothing comic opera about the way he took me in charge. I was manacled and on my way to jail. And in 7 minutes, the Naples train was to leave. I looked about wildly for Tina, but she was gone. And so was the man I'd knocked down.

0: CBS wishes to remind you that two of its top comedy shows have returned for another great season. The Sunday Night Amos and Andy and Red Skelton shows. Both programs are heard on most of these same CBS stations. 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And now we return you to Escape.
1: I was taken to a booth at the end of the station and brought before a gentleman dressed in a uniform that I judged to be at least that of a general. The arresting constable spent 2 minutes pouring out my crimes, whilst the general, who looked like a bandit, but spoke like one of my professors, listened.
2: So, and your name is Richard Ferris?
1: My dear sir, my passport says so. Now, can't I pay the fine? It's ever so urgent that I catch the Naples train.
2: Ah, you English. What would you do if there was no where to go?
1: I hardly see that it concerns you.
2: You are not serious, my young friend. This is a serious matter. One cannot stride around Genoa striking innocent citizens.
1: Innocent? Well, I'll be blowed. He asked for it. Now, why wasn't he arrested, I should like to know?
2: Yours was the offense for striking without provocation.
1: Without? All right, then. All right. I'm sorry. I was wrong. Quite wrong. But the train. Now let me pay the fine. Anything. Please, I must catch that train.
2: One must consider the magnitude of the offense.
1: Don't you understand? It's a matter of life and death.
2: Life and death?
1: Well, not exactly. You see, it's my wife. Yes, my wife. Oh, we're on our honeymoon.
2: But why did you not tell me this before? It makes a difference.
1: In 2 minutes, it won't. Not if I miss the train.
2: 50 lire fine. And a warning.
1: 50 lire. How much is that in francs?
2: Franc, let me see. The rate of exchange now.
1: Here you are. 500. That should manage. And thanks most awfully. You're very kind. It must have been enough, because they didn't shoot at me as I ran back down the station and to the Naples train platform. I looked at the station clock. 1 minute. I didn't want to take a chance of getting aboard, and yet Tina might have. I dashed to the waiting room, and as I did so, I saw the two men through the window. They were pacing up and down inside, back and forth before a door. It was the ladies' lounge. Devilish clever girl. I should have known she would manage alone. And at that moment, as the whistle blew, she ran out. Tina, this way. Yes. Don't be afraid. They won't dare. You see, they've slowed down already. They're pretending not to see us. Hurry up. Any carriage will do. We'll fight our own once we're aboard.
3: Richard, you would have been better off with the police.
1: Oh, not me. Ah, there we are. Look at your friends.
3: Yes. I'm afraid we haven't got rid of them so easily. How did you manage to get away from the police?
1: It was simple. I said we were on our honeymoon.
3: Oh. Now that you are here, I'm glad.
1: Well, I couldn't let you down, you know. I mean, well, I'm awfully keen about you, you see.
3: I understand. And I want to tell you something, because I trust you.
1: Yes.
3: If I do not reach Ankara, it is possible that you will.
1: Oh, no, you mustn't even think of that.
3: They will try to stop us again, possibly before we get to Naples, but most certainly on the boat. Perhaps they will not succeed, but if I cannot, I want you to take a message for me.
1: Right, Adam. Count on me.
3: You must go to the Ministry of War. There is a man there named Bartis. Tell him you come from me.
1: Yes.
3: Tell him that the blow must fall no later than the 9th. The place will be rescued.
1: Only that?
3: Richie, what I have told you is the information that can mean death for both of us.
1: Ah, and that's why they want to stop you, because of that message.
3: A message which means defeat for our enemies.
1: What bounders? I mean the chap sending someone like you to do their dirty work. Why couldn't you write or send a cable?
3: There are people in our government who are not to be trusted. If the message fell into the wrong hands...
1: Yes, I see.
3: Now you know.
1: Joe, you really are. You're quite a girl.
3: And you, Richard, are quite a man.
1: It was somewhere between Campiglia and Grosseto that the emergency cord was pulled and the train came to a stop. I looked through a crack in the drawn shade. It was dark outside, but 100 yards away, I could see the headlights of a car, and moving toward the train, three or four bouncing dots of torch beams.
3: What is it? Can you see anything?
1: Yeah, I'm afraid so. We're in for it.
3: But you think we ought to...
1: Wait.
2: Signor, this is the conductor. Open, please.
1: We'll have to use the window. Come on.
4: Signor!
1: Go first, then you jump. I'll catch you. Guido, jump!
3: Sirius, the car over there. Does it search right?
1: Duck down. Yeah. Now, those bushes, down the lines. Try not to make any noise. Oh, that's torn it. Come on, run! As we ran, I heard a voice shouting for us to stop, and another telling them not to shoot. But that was strange, and I wondered why they wanted us alive. We kept going until we found a dirt road about a quarter of a mile away. It was very dark, but through some trees I saw a glimmer of light that looked like a house. We stumbled across a field to it.
3: It is going to be difficult. They must know the country. Well,
1: if I can rouse someone at that farm, I'll get our bearings.
3: Is it wise?
1: No other way. We might find a car there.
3: Wait a moment.
1: What's the matter?
3: I thought I heard. There, you see, coming to the road.
1: Like hounds and hares, eh? Well, they can't drive across the fields. Come on.
3: Would it be wiser if we parted? One of us should have a chance. Because...
1: Not yet. Oh, blast. They must have seen us. Are you all right?
3: Yes.
1: Oh, if we could just get a car.
3: Look. They hand us torches.
1: Three, four, five. Possibly one stay behind in the car. Yeah. Prince has got quite an army.
3: What are we going to do?
1: I don't know. Yet.
4: Si, Cosa vuole?
1: We need help. Have you got a car?
4: Look, capisco, signore, no.
1: Oh, these foreigners. Look, do you see this? A gun. Bang, bang. Do you understand?
4: Madonna mia.
1: Now look, you say nothing. You haven't seen us.
4: Cosa?
3: He doesn't understand.
1: Well, he knows what a gun is. That's all that matters. Come on. We'll stay behind this door. If he makes a sound, you there. Quiet. Say nothing. Shh. We may have to use guns, Tina.
3: I'm ready.

0: Open! 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Yes, yes, that's right.
1: There be a Jerry, senor. Here come up where due omine. Visto qualche persona?
2: Due persone? No, no, non sono stato qui, no.
1: Una signora, un signore inglese.
2: No, no, nessuno.
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1: Grazie, buonanotte.
2: E buonanotte, signore. Buonanotte. Sì.
0: Oh, good chap. Thanks. Here you are. I hope we didn't inconvenience you.
2: Ma cosa fa? Andate via, per piacere.
0: Tina, Tina, have a look through the curtains, will you?
3: I can't see through. No, three of them. Moving on.
0: Well, the others may have gone to the back. Signor.
2: Si.
0: Do you own a car?
2: Ma cosa? Non capisco, signore.
0: What is my Latin? A car. Do you follow?
2: No, signore. No, non capisco.
3: They're gone. I can't see them now.
0: Well, we'd better make a run for it. If we can reach their car before they do, we might have a chance. I said, blow out the lamp before I open the door, will you? We mustn't attract any attention here. Yeah, that's it. Well, off we go. Now remember, no sound, signor. Bang, bang, if you do.
2: Molto bene, signore. Si, si.
0: You ready?
3: Yes.
0: Right. It was as easy as pie. They must have believed the old boy's story, because as Tina and I doubled back across the meadow, we saw a couple of torches bobbing about near the barn. A question now seemed to be, did they have a man guarding the car? We came to the road and stopped.
4: There, I see one. Watch. You can make out the cigarette. He's leaning against the mud guard.
0: Mm. Yes. Oh, stay here, Tina. It's all right, Tina. Put him to sleep. Hop in.
5: Put up your hands, Matty boy, and you too, miss. We want to have a little talk with you both.
0: The searchlight had been switched on and was blinding, but I could hear well enough, and I knew that voice. It was Mr. McLennan, my friend in Monte Carlo. Mr. McLennan. Well, now I understood why they'd let us escape from the farmhouse so easily.
5: You haven't been in the business as long as I have, Richard. I knew the old man was lying about not seeing you, and I expected you tried to get her motor. You did.
0: Well, what do you intend to do?
5: Ask the young lady. She knows.
0: Oh, it's going to be that, eh?
5: You should have known better. But I'm sorry you got yourself concerned in the matter. I rather liked you.
0: Look here. I've got some money. Why not let her go? You can hold me.
5: Oh, you are a very young man, aren't you? We are not interested in you, Richard. It's the girl we're after. I suppose she's told you, Tom.
0: Told me?
5: Of course she has.
0: Oh, what a scoundrel you are. A renegade Englishman. What difference does it make to you whose side you're on? You're being paid. Well, we'll pay you too.
5: Oh, man, you don't understand. It matters a great deal whose side I'm on. She told you to take a message to the man in the Ministry of War if she didn't get through.
0: No.
5: What's his name?
0: This is Absolute Tomerata.
5: Oh, what a porridge head. Ask your friend where she comes from.
0: It doesn't make the slightest difference.
5: Oh, no? Then let me tell you. She's Romanian, Maria Olescu. You've been after her for 3 years. You're the one who's working for the wrong side. Poor chap you bashed on the head is a Turkish military agent. So were the men on the train.
0: You expect me to believe that?
5: I don't care whether you do or not. But here, have a look at my card if you like.
0: Alistair McLennan, military intelligence, British warden.
5: Well?
0: It's a fraud.
5: Why do you think we didn't have the police stop you both in general? We couldn't, because this thing you've got by the tail is too big. It mustn't get out. You know what war is, Richard.
0: Do you expect me to answer that?
5: If your message gets through, we may have one. Very soon. Our department thinks that this girl has the word for the assassination of someone in Turkey very high up. You have that message too, haven't you? Haven't you?
0: Tina?
4: It's all true, Richard. Everything that he says. It's too late now, anyway. I'm sorry. But
6: Martini.
7: You mean that all this time...
5: What was the message?
7: Well, I was supposed to contact a man named Bardiz and say that the blow must fall no later than the night. The place will be Resoline.
5: Ah.
3: He did not know, Mr. McKinnon. Please, believe me. I told him that you were trying to prevent him from reaching Ankara. He didn't know.
5: I'll take your word for it. But we'll have to hold him until after the night, just to be on the safe side.
7: I say, Mr. McKinnon.
5: Mm-hmm.
7: You must think I'm an awful fool.
5: No, laddie boy. Just awfully young. Next time, you'll know better than to help a beautiful woman in distress.
7: They took us back to Paris. And during the whole journey, Tina didn't speak a word. Just looked out of the window. I thought of my family. At Trinity College and England. But none of them seemed particularly important now. Only she seemed important. And I wondered what would become of her. And then, as they took Tina away, she turned to me and smiled. It was a smile that I'd seen only once before. And she spoke of love of her country. But this time, she was looking at me.

0: Escape is produced and directed by Norman MacDonald. Today we have brought you Roulette by Anthony Ellis, with Terry Kilburn starred as Richard. Featured in the cast were John Daner, Alberto Morin, Georgia Ellis, Lou Krugman, and Edgar Barrier. 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
1: Next week, escape with us to a puppet kingdom in the heart of the Belgian Congo. 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
0: Edgar Bergen and Charlie McCarthy check in at CBS, Star's Address, tonight, bringing with them their very special guest, Jane Wyman. 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James Matthews speaking. 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

0: Good evening, friends. This is your host of the Inner Sanctum. Welcome through the squeaking door. Well, I hope you've spent a nice, quiet week building up your nervous systems. You're going to need plenty of red corpuscles to digest tonight's gory little dish. Hmm? What's that? Oh, we'd like to have a recipe. To a small quantity of apprehension, add a pinch of dismay, and cook on a slow fire. Adding dread and panic in appropriate quantity, then throw in a dose of terror and a whiff of horror, and make it boil, brother. Make it boil.
1: Mr. Host, not a very appetizing dish. Let me give you my recipe.
0: All right, Mary.
1: Well, take equal parts of warmth, good cheer, and human comfort. Spice with a brisk flavor, and you have Lipton tea. Yes, and serve it only to people who know how to enjoy life. For Lipton's famous brisk flavor makes this tea a grand welcome drink. You see, brisk means that Lipton's tastes tangy and spirited, never flat or insipid. So, friends, I wish you'd try Lipton's. Even if you're not a regular tea drinker, that brisk flavor is something very special. It's the reason why you'll like Lipton's.
0: Well, now, here's a personal question. How would you like to go on a honeymoon? Well, you're going on one whether you like it or not. Because tonight's story is called Till Death Do Us Part. It's an original radio play by Emil Tepperman. And our stars tonight are Ann Shepherd and Larry Hain. Just look at them. Joe and Nancy Page. Married hardly 5 hours. And parked at the side of the road by the bank of the old mill stream. And whispering sweet nothings to each other. Living in a fool's paradise.
2: Oh, gee, Nancy, it's wonderful to be married to you. Gosh, if the other clerks at Scott's department store could see us now.
3: I don't want anybody to see us. I just want to be alone, Ezekiel, for the rest of my life.
2: Gosh, maybe I hope you don't mind spending our honeymoon in a tourist cabin instead of a swanky hotel.
3: Sure, I love it this way. The stream rushing past, the moonlight shining on the bridge, the woods all around. There's another car. They're parking on the bridge.
2: Well, he's turning his headlights out, too. They think they've got privacy. Because they can't see us parked
3: here. Joe, look. That couple is getting out of the car.
2: Yeah. We're walking the bridge, I guess.
3: Mm-hmm.
2: Wonder if this is their wedding night, too.
3: Oh, that's a gorgeous couple. Joe?
2: What?
3: The couple, they're acting very strange.
2: They're having an argument.
3: Joe, look, he just took out of his pocket.
2: Holy mackerel, a gun.
3: He's pointing the gun at her. Joe, he shot her in the face.
2: Holy mackerel. It can't be. It must be a gag of some kind.
3: She saw the flashes when he fired the gun. And see how still she lies. Her body crumbled at his feet.
2: Yeah. He's picking her up. I bet he's going to throw her in the...
3: Nancy,
2: you pushed my hand down on the horn. He sees us.
3: He's coming across the bridge.
2: Heading for us.
3: What?
2: He knows we witnessed a murder. He's going to kill us.
3: Oh, quick, start the car.
2: Stay here before I can turn the car around.
3: Then what do we do?
2: Oh, we'll duck into the woods. Quick. Let's run.
3: My high heels, I can't run fast.
2: Oh, get through these bushes. Get behind this tree. He's coming straight for this tree. He knows we're here.

0: He's close behind us.
1: They're gaining on us.
0: No, nobody's still after us.
1: Oh, let's stop. Red.
0: No, no, not yet. I saw headlights up ahead. Maybe there's a road. We can only make it.
1: Go on, through it. Can't go anymore.
0: Man.

0: What?
1: I don't know. We'll stop the first car that comes along. Oh, now take it easy, baby.
0: I was just thinking of that poor girl lying dead on the bridge.
1: Our wedding night, too. Here comes the car. I'll stop it.
0: I'm stopping.
1: He went right by.
0: No.
1: What?
0: I think I hear something behind us. You should suddenly stop. Step out of these woods with his gun.
1: Maybe he gave up. Maybe he went back to take care of that body.
0: A car is there. With our marriage license in the glove compartment and the receipt Mrs. Swenson gave us at the cabin.
1: Yeah. He'll know all about us. Who we are, where to find us.
0: And we don't know a thing about him except his face. Face of a murderer.
1: Come on, Nancy. I think we better start walking. We've got to get to the cabin and phone the police.
2: How much further, Jill?
1: Just around the bend.
2: I'd like to lie down and sleep right on the road.
1: Fine way to spend a wedding night.
0: Darling, look. We're there. Swenson's cabin. They're all dark. Everybody's asleep.
1: We'll wake up Mrs. Swenson. Use her phone.
0: Joe!
1: What's the matter?
0: Look, in front of our cabin.
1: What? Hey! That's our car.
0: The murderer must have come here by another route to wait for us.
1: I don't see anybody around.
0: Maybe he's in the car.
1: Wait here, I'll go and see.
0: No, Joe, you're kidding.
1: Oh, don't worry. We both saw his face. He's got to kill us both. Don't you see, baby, if I go over there alone, he won't choke till he knows where you are.
0: But, Joe,
1: take it easy, will you? You stay back here in the shadows. It'll be all right. It's okay, Nancy. Car's empty.
0: Maybe he's hiding, and we're close by.
1: No, we must just get down.
0: Why did he bring our car back?
1: Well, he wanted to get away from the bridge. Don't you see, he must have dumped that girl's body in the river, and then he took our car away. No trace.
0: Joe, I'm scared. Maybe he's hiding inside the cabin waiting for us.
1: No, be a sap. One shot would wake up all the people in the other cabins and Mrs. Swenson, too. You know, he'd never get away with it. Come on, we're going in our cabin. Get cleaned up, then we'll use the phone. The switch is right here. There. See?

0: finding a corpse on your bed. A beautiful corpse who'd had her face lifted without going to a beauty parlor. Don't worry, before the night's over, the murderer may have his face lifted, too, by a rope around his neck.
1: Oh, I'm terribly sorry for those two young people.
0: Oh, Mary, you're always feeling sorry for our characters. Why don't you sing a different tune?
1: Would you really like me to? Because I do know a different tune. I mean that new Lipton tea jingle. Like lots of folks, I've been hearing it on the radio this week, and, well, I'd kind of like to sing it myself. So, won't you help me out there on the organ, please?

0: since I turned up my toes.
1: Well, folks, I don't sing too well, but you'll admit that the song has a real catchy tune. And you know, I like the part that goes, always brisk in flavor, B-R-I-S-K. But goodness, most of us have known for a long time that Lipton's has a brisk flavor. So, folks, listen for the song on your radio and see if you can't sing it better than I do.
0: And now let's get back to that cabin. See how Joe and Nancy are getting along with their uninvited visitors, the corpse in their cabin. Yes, it's one of those times when two's company and three's a shroud. I wonder what they're going to do with her, don't you?
1: Look at all those clothes all thrown around.

0: Watson, are you all right? Mrs.
1: Joe. What is it?
0: She's dead.
1: Joe. You killed her. You bloodied her to death.
0: I'm a murderer. Me. Joe Page, a killer. We started out on a honeymoon and now I'm a murderer. I'm a murderer, isn't that a laugh?
1: Joe! Look, see? Up ahead, a gas station closed for the night. We'll park there.
0: Yeah.
1: your head on my shoulder.

0: socks.
1: Hey, it's daylight.
0: Yeah.
1: Gosh, I slept all through the night.
0: I guess I fell asleep, too. Oh, it's chilly.
1: Yeah, I should have closed the windows. Gina, you look pretty with your hair messed up. Gosh, your hands are cold. Here, let me warm them.
0: This is our first morning together.
1: Yeah. Yeah. First morning together. But this isn't the way I used to dream about it. Oh, baby, how'd we ever get in a mess like this? We're back where we were last night. The same jam. Nothing's changed. Those two corpses are still in the cabin. What do we do?
0: Darling, let's not think about it for a while yet. Let's go find a place for breakfast. Our first breakfast together. After that, we'll go back to thinking about it. But at least let's have those few minutes of a sort of day of execution.
1: Yeah. Yeah, baby, okay.
0: Look, there's a place. A diner.
1: Yeah, but I haven't got much appetite.
0: What we both need is something hot.
1: You think there's an alarm out for us yet?
0: Let's not think about it.
1: No other customers inside this place.
2: Good morning. You've been traveling all night?
1: Yeah, all night. Some scrambled eggs, please.
2: Right. It'll take a few minutes.
0: That's all right. We'll wait.
2: So, I'll turn the radio up for you.
3: Get out of a roadster on the bridge carrying a girl's body. The fella dumped the girl won't be their last laugh either. Now, they had that already. Yes, I have a feeling that somebody's been tampering with tonight's story. Was it you, Mary Bennett?
4: What? Why, that's plain silly. How can you suspect me of changing the story?
3: Yes, I guess not. Otherwise, when our little couple was so scared, they would have tried whistling in the dark.
4: Whistling?
3: Yes, whistling that new Lipton tea jingle.
4: Well, let me tell you that lots of people will be whistling and singing that Lipton jingle, and real soon, too, because it's got the kind of tune that everybody likes, just the way they like Lipton tea. So keep your ears open for that Lipton jingle, won't you? And remember, you just don't know how good tea can be till you know how good Lipton's is. So sing a song of Lipton's and buy Lipton tea.
3: Word of advice, friends. Our solution for eliminating crime. The perfect way to prevent any murderer from committing murder is to commit the murderer before he commits the murder. Oh, by the way, this month's Inner Sanctum Mystery novel is The Whistling Legs by Roman McDougall. Yes, and next week's Inner Sanctum story, directed by Hyman Brown, and brought to you by Lipton Tea and Lipton Soup. Next week's story is so scary, it's going to freeze the airwaves. It's about a man who's dead, but he doesn't know it. And you know, there's only one man who can get away with that. His name? Why, of course, it's Boris Karloff. That's right. Boris Karloff will appear on Inner Sanctum next Tuesday night. So, if you're planning to drop dead, wait till Tuesday. We can use the publicity. And now it's time to close the squeaking door. So, good night.

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0: The Shadow, mysterious character who waves the forces of law and order, is in reality Lamont Cranston, wealthy young man about town. The Shadow uses his hypnotic power to cloud men's minds so that they cannot see him. Cranston's friend and companion, the lovely Margot Lane, is the only person who knows to whom the unseen voice of the Shadow belongs. Today's story, Death Shows the Way.
1: Dum-de-dum-de-dum, not to mend the old Kent Road. Yes, Mr. Cranston. Dum-de-dum-de-dum.
2: Alan!
1: Doctor, yes, sir. Dum-de-dum-de-dum.
2: Alan, what in the world are you doing?
1: Picking your clothes, sir.
2: Now, just a minute, Alan. I'm going away for the weekend on a trip around the world.
1: Well, these are all necessities, sir.
2: Now, look, Alan. All I need is a change of linen, a toothbrush, and a razor.
1: I'm sorry, sir, but that's impossible.
2: What do you mean?
1: I mean that I shan't send you any place without the proper appointments.
2: Oh, I have nothing to say about it, is that it?
1: Quite correct, sir. Love.
2: Well, I will say something about it, and right here. Now, look, Alan, you come here.
3: May I come in?
2: Oh, hello, Margot. Come ahead.
3: Are you all ready to leave?
2: Not quite. I have to settle a small point with Alan first.
3: Oh, I bet I know what it is, too. Something to do with your weekend wardrobe?
2: Yes, exactly. Alan, for the last time, I'm telling you not to pack my bags full of all that junk.
1: See, hunting jacket, golf shoes, dinner clothes, riding boots, business... Oh, yes, yes, fishing tackle, fishing tackle.
2: Did you hear me, Alan?
1: Quite so, sir. Suede jacket, polo shirt, tennis shorts...
2: Then why don't you do as I say?
1: Because, as I've told you before, Mr. Cranston, you shan't go to the Bartons unless you're correctly turned out. And that, if I may display firmness, sir, is final. There, you're all packed.
2: But the Bartons don't care whether I'm correctly turned out or not.
1: It isn't the Bartons that I'm trying to impress, sir.
2: Then who is it?
1: Their butler, Walter.
2: No.
3: Come on, pick up your bags, Lamont. You've lost again. Sometime before this weekend is over, Lamont, we must have the Count tell us about his marvelous experience on Capri.
4: No, Mrs. Barton. I'm afraid it would be too long and dull for Mr. Cranston.
2: Why, not at all. That's my specialty. Long, dull stories. I collect them.
3: Oh, Henry, what a beautiful dog. When did you get him?
5: It was just the other day. Yeah. Come here, Mason.
4: How do you call that kind of dog?
5: Great Dan.
4: He's a big, ferocious-looking dog.
6: Yeah, now lie down, Major.
5: Yeah, how about some crackers and cheese, you people?
2: That's for me, Henry.
5: Okay, help yourself.
3: Oh, Henry, that's a nice way to talk to a guest.
5: What do you mean, guest? When Lamont Cranston spends a weekend with us in the country, he's a member of the family.
2: Well, thanks, Henry. Say, speaking of members of the family, who's that young fellow approaching across the lawn?
7: Yes, sir.
8: Mommy, nurse says I have to go in and have my face washed and have my supper. Do I have to, Mommy?
3: Did he say Mommy? Why, Helen, I didn't know.
2: Helen.
3: Don't be alarmed. I didn't tell you that Henry and I adopted a child a couple of months ago.
7: Oh, I see. Do I have to, Mommy?
3: Now, Skippy, I want you to meet some friends of ours. Miss Margot Lane, Mr. Cranston, and Count Santa.
2: Hello, Skippy.
3: Hello, Skippy.
7: Hello. Do I have to have my face washed, Daddy?
5: Well, judging by its appearance, it wouldn't do any harm.
3: I think you'd better go in and do what Nurse tells you to do.
7: I don't wanna. Daddy promised me a story.
3: Daddy will tell you a story after dinner. Run along now.
7: I don't wanna.
3: Oh, dear, what'll I do? Oh, I know, Henry. Call the dog. Tell him it's his new pet. Maybe that'll please him.
5: Here, Major. Come here, boy. There. Now, look, Skippy. See what your mother and I bought for you?
7: Oh, a doggy. Hello, nice dog.
5: Major. Get back in the house.
3: Henry, that dog is vicious.
5: Now, Helen, don't get excited. The dog just isn't used to children, that's all. Now, Skippy, you run along.
7: Daddy, are you going to tell me a story after dinner?
5: I'm afraid not, son. Daddy has a very important business date after dinner.
7: But you promised.
3: Now, run along, Skippy. Mommy will be up to see you later.
7: I don't care. Daddy promised to tell me a story.
3: Oh, now, see what you've done, Henry.
5: I can't help it, Helen. You know that Mr. Knight from Taylor and Company is coming here tonight with your necklace.
3: But, Henry, you promised.
5: Now, darling, we have guests here, remember? I hope you all enjoyed the little visit backstage in the home life of the Bartons.
3: Oh, we loved it.
4: You spoke of a necklace, Mr. Barton. Is it the same one that I read about your buying in the newspapers?
5: Yes, the Great Harvey Diamond.
2: The Great Harvey? Have you bought that, Henry?
5: Yes, they're bringing it here tonight.
3: Well, isn't that the jewel with the great legend attached to it?
4: Legend? What is the legend, Miss Lane?
3: Why, I believe the story is that it brings misfortune to whoever owns it. Isn't that it, Henry?
5: Some such silly yarn, yes.
4: I take it, then, that you do not believe in this legend, eh, Mr. Barton?
5: Why, of course not.
4: You're a brave man, Mr. Barton. A very brave man.
2: You've arranged to keep the necklace in a safe place. At least until you've paid me in full.
0: Oh, naturally, I...
2: Well, I guess our business is finished here, then. I imagine you'd like to get back to your guests.
0: No, on the contrary. I find it very difficult to tear myself away from this necklace. Beautiful stone.
7: Daddy.
2: Yes, it is.
0: It's all right, Skippy. You can come in. Skippy, this is Mr. Knight, a business friend of your father's. Tonight, this is my son.
2: How do you
7: Daddy,
2: do?
7: Daddy, when are you going to tell me that story?
0: Huh?
7: And Mommy said you're so forgetful. Did you think to offer Mr. Knight a drink?
0: Mommy is right as usual. Mr. Knight, will you forgive me and let me make you up one for the oversight?
2: Well, now that you mention it, I wouldn't mind having a drink. It's a long drive back to town.
0: Well, how'd you have it?
2: Straight, please. Water on the side.
0: Straight it is. There you are.
2: Thank you. Aren't you drinking, Mr. Barton?
0: No, I've been on the wagon lately.
2: Oh, that's too bad. Well, here's to the great Harvey Diamond. May it bring you much happiness.
7: Gee, you drank it all in one go.
0: Skippy, that's not very polite.
2: Well, I've got to be going.
0: What's the matter?
1: I don't know how I feel, but peculiar.
0: You're white as a sheet.
1: Water. Get me some water.
0: Yes, but the can't, it's empty. I'll run and get you some.
2: Now, and don't say anything to anyone about this. You understand? To no one.
7: Yes, Daddy. I won't tell anyone.
6: Skippy. What's all the shouting about in here?
1: Yes, is something wrong?
0: Hello. Mr. Knight's had a sudden attack of some kind. I'm afraid he's very ill.
6: Mm-hmm.
0: We must get him upstairs. Count Santo, will you lift his feet, please?
6: Surely. I don't think that will be necessary, Henry.
0: Well, why not?
6: It's too late. He's dead.
1: Dead?
6: Yes. What happened, Henry? What brought this on?
0: I don't know. We were sitting here discussing the diamond and... The diamond! The diamond!
6: What about it?
0: It was right here on the desk. It's disappeared.
3: You know, Lamont, someday, sometime, we're going to go someplace where we'll actually spend two consecutive days when absolutely nothing happens.
6: Margot, tell the truth now. You'd be bored to death.
3: Yes, I suppose I would. It's the fire horse in me, I guess. Come on, what do you make of this thing?
6: Well, it's undoubtedly murder. The killer made off with the Harvey Diamond.
3: Well, why did Mr. Barton raise such a fuss about calling the police?
6: Well, I'm not sure. Probably didn't want his name dragged into a bad mess.
3: Incidentally, what's keeping the police? Why haven't they gotten here?
6: Well, we're out in the country, Margot. It'll take them some time.
3: And meanwhile, we're faced with a familiar question. Who done it?
6: Yes. Margot, I think there's a partial answer to your question just leaving the back door of the house.
3: Who is it, Lamont?
6: I'm not sure, but it looks like our continental friend, Count Santo.
3: Well, where's he going?
6: My guess would be to the garage. Come on, we'll find out.
3: Do you know something, Lamont?
6: What?
3: I don't think he's any more of a count than I am.
6: Yeah? Do you know something, Margot?
3: What?
6: Neither do I.
3: Do you think he's trying to make a getaway?
6: I don't think I know. Come on, we better hurry.
3: Well, what are you going to do?
6: Have a talk with Mr. Santo and find out why he's so anxious to leave here.
3: Oh, but Lamont, that's dangerous. If he is the murderer, he'll try to kill you, too.
6: Don't worry, Margot. The Shadow will take care of that.
4: Some luggers put the starter on the fritz. What was that?
6: I wouldn't bother wearing out the battery, Count Santo. The ignition wires have been cut.
4: Who is speaking to me?
6: I am called the Shadow.
4: Huh? Shadow?
6: So you've heard of me, eh, Count Santo?
4: Heard of you? Why?
6: I thought probably you had. My name is quite familiar to those of the underworld.
4: Underworld?
6: Never heard of that either, I suppose.
4: Who are you? Where are you?
6: I am right beside you. Here. In the shadows. Oh, don't try to look for me. You see, I've clouded your mind so you cannot see me.
4: Well, what do you want of me, Mr. Shadow?
6: May I suggest first that you forget your accent?
4: Oh, what do you mean?
6: I mean that when the starter of your car didn't work, you had no difficulty with the English language at all.
4: You're a pretty smart guy, aren't you, Shadow?
6: That's better.
4: Well, what do you want of me?
6: I'd like to know why, after a robbery and a murder have been committed in the Barton house, you are leaving it so hurriedly.
5: That's my business.
6: It's also mine. Now listen to me, Santo. Whatever your real name is, I'm seeing to it that you're not leaving this place until the police arrive. So you'd better tell me all you know about what happened in the house.
5: I don't know anything.
6: You're lying, Santo.
5: So I'm lying, but I still don't know anything.
6: Then what were you doing here, under an assumed name, accepting the Barton hospitality? Shall I tell you?
5: Yes, do, Shadow.
6: You came to steal the Harvey Diamond.
5: No, that's a lie.
6: You'd better tell me the truth, Santo. There's been a murder committed tonight, and the finger of guilt points straight at you.
5: All right, Shadow. All right, I'll talk. But you're not hanging any murder rap on me, see? Because I don't know anything about that. That's the truth.
6: How did you become acquainted with the Bartons?
5: I met them last year in Europe. I made them think I was a count because, well, that's my racket, see? When a sucker gets taken by nobility, they don't feel so bad about it. Well, the Bartons look like a soft touch, so I gave them a play.
6: Go on.
5: I didn't tap them for anything over there. I just had a hunch on them, that's all. I felt I could build them up for a bigger take later on. I was right.
6: You mean the Harvey Diamond?
5: I mean the Harvey Diamond. I read about old man Barton planning to buy it, so I looked him up again. I swung this weekend because I knew he'd be getting the necklace.
6: I see. And you came up here to steal it?
5: Yes. My plan was to wait till sometime late tonight. Then I'd grab the stones and make a getaway while everyone was sleeping. And somebody else beat me to it.
6: You wouldn't still be lying by any chance?
5: Listen, Shadow, I'm a high-class, respectable jewel thief. Murder is out of my line.
6: Even murder for the Harvey Diamond?
5: You know, for a supposedly smart guy, you don't follow the ball too close, do you?
6: What do you mean?
5: I mean there's somebody else in that house who wanted that diamond. Somebody who'd kill for it.
6: Who are you talking about, Santo?
5: Well, maybe I'm not saying.
6: Come on, Santo. I know enough about you to put you behind bars for life. Name the killer.
5: Okay. Okay. I'm speaking.
6: Santo! Santo!
5: Cut me. Cut me, too.
6: Who is it, Santo? Who is this murderer?
5: It's... Mr.
9: Lamont! Lamont, are you all right?
6: Hey, yes, Margo.
9: Oh, I was standing just outside the door and I heard the shot.
6: Did you see anyone as you came in?
9: No, but I heard footsteps running down the driveway. Lamont, is he?
6: Yes, he's dead. Come on, Margo. We've got to catch this killer before he makes a getaway.
9: Did you learn anything from Santo?
6: No. Just as he was about to reveal the murderer's name, shots were fired.
9: What's that?
6: I don't know, but it came from the house. Come on.
9: What's happening now?
6: Watch out.

0: Well, Margot, how's little Skippy?
1: Well, he seems to be well enough, Lamont.
0: Did you tell him I wanted to see him?
1: Yes. He'll be right down.
0: Good.
1: Lamont, I can't understand. Why should anyone want to kidnap the child and then let him go again, 2 hours later?
0: I don't know. In fact, Margot, I don't know or understand the happenings of this entire night.
1: The police are out in the garage.
0: Oh? Did they find anything?
1: Well, they learned that the bullets that killed Count Santo were fired through the back window.
0: That's a clever bit of deduction. I found that out when the gun went off.
1: And they also learned that Mr. Knight was poisoned.
0: Oh, I see. They're making remarkable progress, aren't they?
1: Lamont, have you any suspicions at all as to who killed Mr. Knight and Count Santo?
0: Well, there are only 5 of us left here in the house. I didn't do it. And I'm reasonably certain you didn't.
1: Thanks.
0: So, that leaves no one but the Bartons, doesn't it?
1: Oh, Lamont, you're not saying that Mr. Barton...
0: I'm not saying anything, Margot. Yet.
2: You want to see me, Mr. Cranston?
0: Oh, yes. Come in, Skippy. I'd like to ask you some questions about what happened tonight.
2: You carry a gun.
0: I know, Skippy. Why?
2: I guess you're not much of a detective, then.
0: Margot, do you mind leaving us men alone?
1: Oh, well, if that's the way you feel about it. All right, I'll go down to the garage and see if the detectives who do carry guns will talk to you.
0: Oh, Margot, I didn't mean that.
1: Skippy, if he tries to give you the third degree, you just call out and I'll come running.
0: Well, Skippy, now let's
2: what
0: see.
2: What was it Miss Lane said you'd give me, Mr. Cranston?
0: Oh, nothing, Skippy.
2: But she said you'd give me.
0: Well, let's forget what she said now. Instead, suppose you tell me exactly what happened to you.
2: Well, I was sitting on the porch just like Mommy told me, and then the first thing I knew, there was some men standing beside me.
0: I see.
2: I got scared and I started to call for Mommy, but one of the men put his hand on my mouth and I couldn't. Did you ever try to call your Mommy with a hand over your mouth?
0: No, I don't think I have. What happened then, Skippy?
2: Well, he took me down to a car and he put me in the car and we drove away.
0: Yeah?
2: And then we... Hey, what was it Miss Lane said you'll give me?
0: She was only having fun with you, Skippy. Now, tell me, what happened next?
2: Well, they took me to an old house that was right in the middle of a big, dark woods. And they tied me up with rope and everything, and then they went away.
0: And then what?
2: Then they came and got me and brought me back here again.
0: Is that all that happened?
2: Yeah.
0: Well, what did they talk like?
2: Talk like?
0: Yes, what were their voices like? What did they talk about?
2: Well, they talked awful funny. They didn't speak American at all. And they had big, long knives.
0: I see. Kidnappers must have gotten scared and brought you back. Well?
3: Oh, here you are, Lamont.
0: Well, Henry, what's the matter?
3: It's about the diamond.
0: Well, what about it?
3: It wasn't stolen at all.
0: What do you mean?
3: The police were just searching the late Mr. Knight's clothing. They came across this package. Look.
0: What? Why, it's the necklace.
3: Yes. I've just finished examining it, and there isn't a doubt that this is the genuine stone.
0: But the one that was stolen.
3: It was a copy of the original. It's customary, you know, for all valuable gems to have imitation substitutes. And Knight must have accidentally given me the wrong one first.
0: Then the murderer got nothing but a worthless imitation.
3: Exactly.
0: You know what this means, Barton?
3: No.
0: When the killer discovers his mistake, he'll come back for the original stone.
3: That's so. He might at that. Well, if he does, I'll be ready for him.
0: I have a better idea. You can take this offer for what it's worth, but I'd be glad to keep the necklace for you until morning.
3: Well, that's very kind of you, Lamont, but...
0: I know it's a rather large order asking you to trust me with such a priceless jewel, but... I think you know me well enough.
3: Oh, yes, yes, of course, but...
0: Good. Then let me have it.
3: Oh, now look here.
0: That's fine. We can bring it into your vault in town in the morning.
3: Oh, I shouldn't do this. Oh, I wonder who let the dog in the house.
2: I like to play with a dog, Daddy. When I kick him, he makes a funny noise.
3: Don't ever let me catch you doing that, or I'll take him away from you. Major?
0: Now, Major, get out of here.
2: Watch, Daddy, I'm going to kick him. Daddy, get away from me.
3: Major, stop screaming, Skippy. I've got one.
0: You'll either have to get rid of Skippy or the dog. And I'd suggest...
3: Yes, I know, but for the time being, the dog is out of this house and stays up now. Quiet, Skippy. Oh, excuse me, Lamont. Now, down, Major. Quiet now. Quiet.
0: All right, now, Skippy. The dog's gone. It's all right.
2: Are you through talking with me, Mr. Cranston?
0: I guess so, Skippy. Unless you can think of anything else to tell me.
2: No, that's all. Can I go upstairs to Mommy now?
0: You certainly can. And she has my good wishes.
2: I'm so thirsty, too. Maybe I better have a glass of water. There's some on that table over there.
0: Help yourself.
2: Would you like some water, Mr. Cranston?
0: Why, thank you very much.
2: Here you are.
0: Ah, thanks. Water tasted funny.
2: What's that? Daddy! Daddy, come quick! I think Mr. Cranston's sick!
3: asked him not to do it. Why in the name of thunder did I let him?
1: What do you mean, Henry?
3: Lamont was keeping the diamond for me. That's why he was poisoned. It must be. The diamond, the real diamond, is missing.
2: Daddy, what was the matter with Mr. Cranston? He looked so funny when you carried him upstairs.
1: Hi, Skippy. Why didn't that doctor come down? Why must he be so long?
4: Now, Margot.
3: Doctor, how is he?
5: I'm afraid I have bad news for you.
1: No.
5: Mr. Cranston is dead.
1: No, he can't be. I don't believe it.
4: Where are you going, Margot?
2: I've got to see him.
1: Come back, Margot. I wouldn't go up there now.
2: Please, Margot.
1: Lamont.
0: Take it easy, Margot.
1: What? Did you?
0: Shh. Yes. I spoke, Margot. Now, dear, take it easy.
1: But the doctor said that
0: you... Yes, I know. He said I was dead. I fooled the good doctor with a little trick of suspended animation that I once learned. I'm sorry, darling, that you suffered from my hoax. But it was very necessary.
1: Necessary enough to break me into pieces like this?
0: Yes, Margot, yes.
1: What do you mean?
0: Just this. As far as everyone downstairs is concerned, I'm dead.
1: You mean permanently?
0: No. Just for the next few minutes. Now, you've got to help me with this.
1: How?
0: I want you to go back downstairs. Behave just as you would have if I had really died.
1: Yes?
0: The shadow will join you down there. But first, you must do as I say.
3: Well, Margot?
1: I can't believe he's dead.
2: Who's dead, Mommy? Mr. Cranston dead?
4: Quiet, Skippy, please. Margot, why don't you get some rest?
2: I don't want to stay in the house with a dead man, Mommy. Please, can I go outside?
4: Oh, that's a good idea, Skippy. Why don't you?
1: Oh, Helen, you can't let that boy out of here after what happened to him before.
2: But I want to go out, Mommy.
4: No, Skippy, Miss Lane is right.
2: I don't care about Miss Lane. I want to go outside.
3: Skippy, how dare you talk like that to your mother?
2: I'm going out.
1: No, you aren't, Skippy.
2: Don't let go of me. I want to get out.
3: What was that?
6: I think you'd better stay right here, Skippy.
2: Daddy, who's talking to me?
6: I'm called the Shadow. Does my name sound familiar to you, Skippy?
2: No.
3: What are you doing here, Shadow? And why are you trying to frighten this boy?
6: Because, Mr. Barton, this boy, as you call him, is at the bottom of everything that's happened here tonight.
3: What do you mean?
6: I mean that he is the murderer of Mr. Knight and Count Santo and the thief who stole the Harvey Diamond.
3: That's preposterous. How could a child...
6: Skippy's not a child, Mr. Barton. Skippy hasn't been a child for many years.
3: Not a child?
6: No. He's a midget.
3: What?
2: Oh, Daddy. Daddy, what are you saying about me?
6: If you don't believe me, Mr. Barton, then I suggest you look in his jacket pocket. I think you'll find the missing necklace.
3: But I...
6: Go on. Look.
2: Daddy, please, I don't want to go out. I don't like that man.
3: Now come here, Skippy.
2: No.
6: Why don't you let him search you, Skippy?
3: Well, Skippy, there's no harm.
2: All right. Keep away from me, all of you.
4: Look out, Henry. He's got a gun.
2: Yes, and I'll use it on the first one of you that makes a move. Let me warn you, Mr. Shadow. I can't see you. But if you lay a hand on me, I'll get these people before you get me.
3: Skippy, what are you saying?
2: All right. Can of Skippy stuff. From now on, you can call me by my real name. It's Mike. Mike Arati, see?
3: Mike Arati?
2: Sure, and I got your diamond too, Mr. Barton, right here in my pocket.
6: Put that gun down, Arati.
2: Not a chance, Mr. Shadow. I'm getting out of here right now.
3: He's turned off the lights.
2: So long, Daddy.
6: He's climbing out the window. We've got to stop him.
3: He's running across the lawn.
2: No! No!
3: I'll go and help him.
6: I'm afraid that Mike Arati is beyond help now, Mr. Barton.
1: What made you suspect that Skippy wasn't a child?
0: Well, Margot, that kidnapping, for one thing, it was too good to be on the level. It was arranged to get him out of the house with the diamond. And then, when his confederates found out that he'd stolen the phony gem, they brought him back again to steal the real stone.
1: Oh, I see.
0: And to clinch matters, I asked Barton to let me keep the real necklace. And after I keeled over, after apparently drinking the water, I felt him take the jewel from my pocket.
1: Nice business. Well, it wasn't a dull weekend.
0: I should say not.
1: Two murders and little Mike killed by the dog. You know, Lamont, I'm going to have a funny attitude toward children from now on.
0: Well, how's that?
1: Well, when I touch them on the cheek, I won't know whether to pet them or feel for a beard.

0: Today's program is based on a story copyrighted by the Shadow Magazine. The characters, names, places, and plot are fictitious. Any similarity to persons living or dead is purely coincidental.
1: The weed of crime bears bitter fruit. Crime does not pay. The Shadow knows.
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0: sweet-scented cigar-smoking society. This is Arthur Godfrey down in Washington, D.C. 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

0: the Whistler.
1: I didn't see the man, I swear I didn't. He just appeared out of nowhere. I didn't see a thing. I only heard that awful thump when the car hit it. It was an accident, I tell you.
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0: I, The Whistler, know many things, for I walk by night. I know many strange tales, many secrets hidden in the hearts of men and women who have stepped into the shadows. And so I tell you tonight the odd story of Blind Alley. Young Henry Carteret III and his widowed mother live with Henry's paternal grandfather. Grandfather Carteret is immensely wealthy and lives on a vast estate in the suburbs. Young Henry, after graduation, seemed to follow in the footsteps of his late father. He's a weak sort and quite the playboy of the city, gambling and drinking. So Grandfather, though inclined to be generous, finds it necessary to cut down on Henry's allowance.
3: But, Grandfather, I can't get along now. I can hardly make ends meet. But it's embarrassing.
4: Embarrassing? Yeah. For a whole year now, all you've done is gad about all night and drink and gamble. Well, I've paid all the debts I'm going to.
3: Well, what can I do on $100 a
4: week? When I was your age, I got along on $10 a week.
3: But times have changed since you were a boy.
4: You know, just like your father. Physical wreck and in his grave before he was 35.
3: Oh, well, he did everything to excess.
4: He was my son. I know what he did. Started out just like you. But each day he got a little worse. He was smart, too. He knew just when to slow down.
3: I know how to handle myself.
4: You've got nothing around you but a bunch of leeches.
3: Oh, you're just soured on everything and everybody.
4: Some of your friends you've had around here would sicken anybody with horse sense.
3: And you refuse to give me an extra $100 tonight?
4: I won't give you 10 cents.
3: I'd rather die before I'm 40 than be like you.
4: You keep on the way you are, and you'll get your wish.
3: Can I have $50?
4: If you say another word, I'll stop your allowance completely, do you hear?
5: What is it, Henry? What's wrong, darling?
3: Oh, nothing, Mother, nothing at all. Grandfather's on one of his economy rampages.
5: Oh, but darling, your grandfather is right. You're only harming yourself.
3: Well, what good is money if you can't use it?
4: Depends on how you use it.
3: Oh, he couldn't spend his money in the next 50 years if he tried.
4: No, but you certainly could.
3: Well, what are you going to do with it?
4: Leave it to you. Providing you get some sense in your head. If you don't, I'll leave it to a home for indigent cats. What you need is a good solid jolt in the solar plexus, and that's just what you're heading for.
5: Please, Henry, run along. I can't stand any more of this.
3: $20. I can't even take a girl to dinner.
4: No, not the kind you know.
5: Please go,
3: all
5: Henry.
3: Right, Mother.
6: And if I get lost in the big city, I promise I'll go to the big policeman and tell him who I am.
5: Oh, if he only knew what I went through with his father.
4: Yeah, I know, Mary. Some fellows just have to be beaten over the head with a club before they wake up. Well, I'll do my best, Mary.
0: For several weeks, Henry has been making the rounds of the nightclubs and gambling places with his latest girlfriend, Nella Goodwin of the Boston Goodwin. Nella and her brother Jerry have been vacationing in the vicinity. The three of them have made the rounds and have dropped into Nella's apartment for a nightcap.
5: Well, I certainly had a wonderful time tonight, Henry.
7: Did you, Nella? Well, so did I. But I was so sure I'd clean up on that roulette wheel.
8: You can't win all the time. Here's your drink.
7: Thanks. Let's see, how much did I borrow from you, Jerry?
8: Oh, just $100.
7: I'll let you have it in a couple of days.
8: No hurry.
5: Really think you should drink any more tonight, Henry?

0: whatever you say.
1: No, no, no. I'll tell you what. I got a better idea. You two get your things and drive home with me and stay over the weekend.
0: The weekend?
1: Sure, stay as long as you like. It's a regular resort. Lots of things to do. Plenty of fun. You come with me, and if you're afraid of my driving, then you can drive. Fair enough?
0: Okay. Now, how about it, Nora?
2: Well, if Henry insists on driving home tonight, I'd rather see that he gets there.
1: Great, that's wonderful. Go on, get your things, and let's be on our way.

0: Well, how am I doing? Satisfactory, am I?
1: Well, I'd feel better if you'd slow down a bit.
2: It's beginning to mist. Better take it easy, Henry.
0: Okay. That suit you?
2: Take us about an hour or more, won't it?
0: This nail's big.
2: Why not let me drive?
0: No, I'm all right. I feel swell.
1: Let Jerry drive.
0: No. Clear sailing from here on. Light me a cigarette, Nella. My case is in my right pocket.
1: All right. There. Cigarette, Jerry?
2: Yeah, thanks.
1: Henry, look out!
0: What was it? We hit something.
1: Yes. Yes, it was a man.
0: A man? Oh, good Lord.
1: Yes, there he is at the edge of the road. Oh, Henry.
2: I see him. Stay in the car. I'll have a look.
1: Is he all right, Jerry?
2: Just a second.
1: Jerry.
2: Not a sign of a pulse.
0: He's dead? Oh, but I wasn't going fast. I couldn't have hit him very hard.
2: I know, but he's an elderly guy.
1: Jerry, what do we do? We've got to do something.
2: Yeah, but here, there's a car coming. Way back there, look. We got to get out of here. They'll smell liquor if they stop, and Henry's driving, and he's tight.
0: What do we do?
2: Look, it's a red light. Police. We've got to get that body off the road. He'll see it and chase us. Get out, Henry. I'll jerk a wire loose on the distributor. You're having trouble, see? Take it easy and don't get excited. I'll carry this guy over behind that big sign. When you find the trouble, the two of you drive on. I'll meet you back at the apartment. I'll get there as soon as I can.
1: Here they come. Don't be nervous, Henry.
0: I feel kind of sick, Mila.
3: What's the trouble here?
0: Why, I don't know. Motor just cut out on me.
3: Yeah? Battery's all right. It's got lights. Let's have a look.
4: The wires. Hey, wait a minute. Here it is, I think. That wire was loose on top of the distributor. All right, try it now. There you are.
0: Well, thanks. Thanks very much, officer.
4: Out kind of late, aren't you? 1:30?
0: Why, I'm on my way home.
4: Yeah? Is your car?
0: Yes.
4: Henry Carteret the Third. You young Carteret? Let's see your operator's license. Thanks. You've been drinking a bit, haven't you, Carter?
0: Well, yes, but I'm a careful driver.
4: What's your name, miss?
1: Nella Goodwin.
4: You drive?
1: Oh, yes.
4: Then you better slip over here and drive this car. Now, good night, Carter. Take it easy, miss.
1: Yes, officer. Thank you.
3: It was young Carteret. Had a loose wire. Let's get going, Joe.
5: In a few minutes, the police car passes. Nella leaves the highway, cuts over to the boulevard, and heads back to town. In Nella's apartment, they wait for Jerry. 3 hours pass, and finally, Jerry walks in.
1: Jerry, where on earth have you been? We thought you'd never get here.
2: I stayed behind that big sign for over an hour. Every time I started out, a car came along. Finally, I made it over to the boulevard. I couldn't find a cab, so walked back down the side street. Didn't want anybody to see me like this.
0: Where did you get all that mud on you? What did you do with it?
2: No, don't worry. Everything's all right.
1: What did you do with the body?
2: I buried it back of the sign. I found a small board. The dirt is soft and the brush is thick. No one will ever find him.
1: Buried him?
2: Sure. If we reported it now or anyone found him on the road, those cops would be after Henry in a second.
1: Who was the man?
2: Well, he didn't have anything on him. Only a few cents in his pocket and no identification. I gather from his appearance and his clothes that he was just a trenchant, a hobo. Probably stepped out in front of us to bum a ride.
1: Was he an old man?
2: I'd say about 50 or more.
0: Oh, it's awful. I didn't see him. He just seemed to come out of nowhere. I didn't see a thing. I only heard that thump when the car hit him.
2: It was an accident, didn't it? We know that.

0: lucky thing for you, I got him off the road. Those cops had found him, and with you drinking, well, you'd get stuck for manslaughter. I'm mighty lucky I was alone.
1: Yes, I know. I appreciate it, Jimmy.
2: You don't think we should have reported it?
0: Would you like to see Henry sentenced to prison for accidentally running into some old bum?
2: No, Jerry, but... Oh, I was afraid of something like this. That's why I didn't want him to drive.
1: I'm sorry, Nell. I should have listened to you. Oh, what a mess. It's terrible.
0: Will you relax?
1: Well, you're sure they won't find him?
0: When they do, they'll have forgotten about you being stalled there. Oh, by the way, just where was I?
1: Well, it's practically at the intersection of Ocean Drive and Valley Boulevard. It was in front of that big billboard, that red sign.
0: Yeah. Well, let's forget about it. It's done, and the less said about it, the better. Better have a drink, Henry, and as soon as I change my clothes, we'll go on to your place. You were spoiling that weekend.
1: I don't want a drink.
0: Okay. I'll be ready in a few minutes.
3: All the rest of the night and morning, Henry is shaken. He cannot close his eyes. And finally, he musters sufficient strength to dress. Downstairs, his grandfather is talking to Jerry and Nella.
4: And what did you say your name was?
0: Goodwin, Gerald Goodwin. The Boston Goodwins, you know.
4: The Boston Goodwins?
0: This is my sister, Nella.
4: I see. Came down with Henry, eh? And what time did you get here?
2: Well, it was late. That is, early this morning.
0: It was about 6, to be exact.
4: 6? Don't you people ever sleep?
0: Oh, certainly we sleep, but... Well, youth doesn't require the amount of sleep that age needs.
4: And what are you doing here?
0: Henry invited us to spend a week or so with him.
4: Oh, is that so?
0: Mm-hmm.
4: Well, that's mighty decent of him.
2: Henry's a wonderful boy. He really is, Mr. Carter.
4: All depends on how you look at it.
0: You should think a lot of Henry.
4: I do. Believe me, I think constantly.
2: Good morning. I don't think I know these people. Or do I?
4: No, you don't, Mary. But you will, you will. Henry's guest. Came in at 6 this morning, here for a bit of a stay from Boston. Jerry Goodwin and his sister, Nella Goodwin, of the Boston Goodwins. This is Henry's mother.
0: How do you do, Mrs. Carter?
2: Well, you're quite welcome. We really didn't want to impose on you, but Henry was so insistent that... Well, we really came because...
0: Because Henry wouldn't take no for an answer.
2: And where is Henry? Well, I don't think Henry is feeling well this morning. You mean Henry has been drinking?
5: Well, yes, a little.
2: Oh... As a matter of fact, that's why we came with him. I was afraid for him to drive home last night.
0: She's exaggerating, Mrs. Carter.
4: Tell me, how long have you known Henry, Miss Goodwin?
5: About 3 weeks. Going on 4.
4: Are you the one who's been taking to dinners and nightclubs?
5: Well, yes, I've seen him nearly every evening.
4: Oh, I see.
6: Oh, good morning, Mother. Morning, everybody. Well, I see you've all gotten acquainted.
2: Henry, why, you're pale as a sheet. I've never seen you like this.
6: I'm quite all right, Mother. I'd have sworn it was your father coming down those steps. Hold your hands out. Look at that. The jitters. You're doing all right, boy. Don't you worry about being a sour old type.
4: Oh, shut up and let me alone, will you?
2: Henry, what is it? What's wrong
4: There's
2: with you?
4: Nothing wrong.
0: He'll be all right. He had a very bad night, didn't you, Henry?
2: Jerry.
0: Well, first he lost too much, then he drank too much to cover up the losses.
4: I'll pay you the $100.
0: Oh, don't be silly. I'm not worried. I'm only kidding. Come on, let's have some breakfast and forget about it. Come on, everybody.
4: Oh, pardon me. Would I be intruding? I haven't had breakfast yet. Do you mind?
0: Why, certainly not. Come along.
3: Before the day is over, Grandfather is boiling. He can't stand the impudence of Jerry. But Henry is still unable to control his nerves. He can't get the highway accident off his mind. And Jerry becomes bolder and bolder. Jerry has the upper hand now. And Henry realizes he is completely at the mercy of Nella's brother.
2: But you've got to get hold of yourself, Henry. You've got to.
4: I can't get it off my mind.
0: Oh, calm down and quit prancing about. What good does it do? Besides, you've nothing to worry about. No one knows but the three of us.
4: But the police didn't see you there.
0: That's right. Just you and Nella. And obviously, you were driving.
2: What are you talking about, Jerry?
0: You don't have a thing to worry about for me, Henry. Not a thing. I'm perfectly satisfied with things the way they are. Of course, I may ask a little favor of you now and then, but it's nothing to worry about.
4: Favor? What do you mean?
0: Why don't you forget about it now? You'll drive yourself crazy.
4: What do you mean by favors?
0: Forget about it. Just forget I mentioned it. I wouldn't dream of saying anything about what happened last night to your grandfather or your mother. What kind of a rat do you think I am? That'd be terrible. Family name like yours, well, they wouldn't be able to stand such a thing. Oh, no, Henry, you've nothing to worry about.
4: No.
2: Jerry hasn't made himself clear. He's trying to tell you that he wants to help you. Aren't you, Jerry?
0: Certainly. What else? Well, what on earth? I get it now. Henry thought that... Oh, for the love of Mike, pull yourself together, Henry. Don't be so ridiculous.
1: Well, I'll run along. Maybe if I take some tablets, I'll be able to sleep.
2: Jerry, you're at it again. Now, please get out of here and leave these poor people alone.
0: Poor people?
2: I like Henry. I'm crazy about him. I want you to leave him alone. I know what you're planning.
0: Oh, shut up. Who are you to talk? The good ones of Boston. Sure, but what have we got? Nothing. We've been living for years on our name. We winter in Florida and we summer in Maine without a dollar. And here we are again. Only this time it's a little better. This old grandpa is going to kick off and leave millions to Henry. And with what we know, we can stay here forever.
2: I won't.
0: You will.
2: I like Henry too much. I love Henry.
0: Huh? Well, I can't see a thing wrong with that. No, not a single thing. In fact, I approve. See you later, Nella.
3: Poor Henry is licked. He knows Jerry has him by the nose, but he's helpless. Completely helpless. Finally, Monday comes, and Grandfather calls Henry to the library.
1: Did you want me, Grandfather?
4: I certainly did.
1: Why, what's wrong?
4: The bank just called me and said you'd overdrawn your account $1,000. $1,000?
1: Oh, well, I haven't.
4: What did you do with the money? What?
1: Did the bank pay it?
4: Certainly they paid it. What did you do with that money?
1: Well, I owed a debt to Jerry Goodwin.
4: I heard him say you owed him $100.
1: Well, he was just going easy. It was really $1,000.
4: Henry, you're lying. You hear me? Lying.
1: No, I owed it to him because of, well, gambling.
4: I don't believe you. Not this time. It's something else. I've been suspicious from the moment they walked into this house. There's something going on. That Jerry is too smart, too cocky. There's something afoot, and I want to know what
1: there's
4: it is.
1: Nothing, nothing. Please believe
4: me. I don't believe you. And you'll tell or get out of this house and stay out.
2: Wait a minute, Mr. Carter. Henry will tell you.
1: Nella, you keep out of this.
2: Then I'll tell. If he gave that money to my brother, then I think I know why.
4: Why?
2: Because Jerry knows something that Henry doesn't want told.
1: What? Keep still. Get out of here, Nella. Get out.
4: This is blackmail.
2: What else?
4: Then why do you tell me this?
2: Well, because I love Henry. With all his faults, I'm crazy about him. I know my brother, and I can guess why Henry gave him the money.
1: I owe it to him. I owe him thousands more. Now get out of here, Smeller.
2: Henry had to pay him, Mr. Carter. He had to. Jerry knows too much about Henry.
1: It's blackmail. I'll call the police. No, please. Please don't do that, please.
0: Well, what's going on? What's all the racket?
4: You'll find out. Blackmail. I'll have you in jail.
1: Oh, I'll tell you. I'll tell you. Jerry saved me from prison. I killed a man accidentally. Ran over him on the ocean road.
4: What?
1: Yes. And I was drinking. We saw a police car coming, and Jerry got the body off the road just in time. He pulled a wire in the motor, and the officers helped me fix it. And Jerry... Well, Jerry got me out of it.
4: I see. And where did this happen?
0: On Ocean Drive, near Valley Boulevard. I buried the body back at the big billboard. Bed sign on Ocean Drive. So you see, everything's all right. I did my best, and no one will discover the body for a long time. There's no identification on it.
4: Good Lord.
2: It was an accident, Mr. Carter. It really it was. Henry didn't see him. I swear he didn't. It was missed, and I wanted to report it, but the police were almost there, and Henry was drinking, and, well, it would have meant manslaughter.
4: I've never been so shocked in my life. Your mother must not know of this.
0: I've really done you a favor, Mr. Carteret.
4: Leave me alone. All of you, I want to think.

0: death-like silence falls over the household. Very little is said until afternoon of the next day. The grandfather calls the three young people to the library. But at that very moment, a visitor is announced. The visitor steps into the library.
1: Hi, Mr. Cartwright. Did you wish to see me?
2: Well, not exactly. I want to see your grandson here, Henry Carteret.
1: Who are you?
2: I'm Lieutenant Jones, Police Department.
1: Well, what can we do for you, Lieutenant?
2: Who are these people?
1: I...

0: Please, hey, did you hear this? Did you hear what they said, Captain?
1: I heard, and so did the sergeant.
0: And take them away. Take both of them away and put them on the first train out of town. Let them keep the money. But put them on the first train. I'll prefer no charges, providing they get out of town and stay
2: out. Grandfather, I don't understand.
0: Ed Jones isn't a police lieutenant. And there's no body buried back of that billboard. I suddenly remembered that whole block belonged to me. I hadn't sold it. So why would they be excavating?
2: No body?
0: I checked with Captain Gibson here. And there was no Lieutenant Jones. There was not even a trace of a grave back of that sign.
2: Well, then what became of the man I hit?
0: I'll explain that in just a minute, son. Just a minute.
1: And what about the girl, Mr. Carter?
0: Nella, my granddaughter. She's the first bit of red blood we've had in this family for years. Now put that phony Lieutenant Jones and Jerry in the cooler for 24 hours. Then put them on trains going in different directions. If they come back in less than 10 years, they're crazy.
1: Yes, sir.
0: I'll show them how to monkey with the president of the police commission.
3: There's very little to explain this time. Jerry Goodwin discovered the man was not dead the moment he felt his pulse. And when he regained consciousness back at the big billboard, well, Jerry took him across town to a hotel. Later, he arranged with him to pose as a detective and frighten Henry and Nell into marriage. And the supposed victim and Jerry would carry on a lucrative blackmail scheme from then on. But they never dreamed that the grandfather owned the lot where the corpse was supposed to have been buried. And that was where they slipped. But grandfather is proud of his spunky granddaughter-in-law, and Henry will be a good boy from now on.

0: 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Original music for this production was composed by Wilbur Hatch and conducted by Ivan Ditmars. The Whistler is written and directed by J. Donald Wilson and originates from Columbia Square in Hollywood. 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
1: Waiter.
0: System.
1: Waiter! 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
2: The Avenger.
3: The road to crime ends in a trap.

0: avenger, sworn enemy of evil, is actually Jim Brandon, a famous biochemist. Through his numerous scientific experiments, Brandon has perfected several inventions to aid him in his crusade against crime as the Avenger. Most remarkable of these inventions is the highly secret diffusion capsule, which cloaks him in the black light of invisibility. Brandon's assistant, the beautiful Fern Collier, is the only one who shares his secrets and knows that he is the man the underworld fears as the Avenger. And now, the Avenger and the Cradle of Doom.
1: Jim, there's a Miss Edith Wiley here to see you.
2: Well, who? Well, you didn't make any appointments for me this morning, did you, Fern?
1: No, but this girl...
2: Oh, I'm sorry, but we've got to finish these chemical tests today. If it's important, ask her to come back tomorrow at 11.
3: Mr. Brandon, excuse me for intruding like this, but you've got to see me now. It's really very important.
1: Miss Wiley, really,
3: listen to me for 5 minutes, Mr. Brandon, and then I'll go if you want me to.
2: All right, Miss Wiley, sit down and tell me what's on your mind.
3: Thank you. I've come about my fiancé, John Martin. He's been framed by his brother, Tobias, and is being held incommunicado at White Ridge.
2: White Ridge? Where's that?
3: It's a small private sanitarium about 3 miles from here, out on Larkspur Road.
2: Oh, I see. You'd better take this down in your book, Vern.
1: Right, Jim.
2: Now, Miss Wiley, you're telling me your fiancé has been committed to White Ridge by his brother.
3: Yes. John's perfectly sane, Mr. Brandon. But Tobias wants to collect his share of the Martin estate. And this is the method he's using to do it.
2: That's a very serious charge. Anyone found guilty of such a crime faces a penalty for kidnapping and extortion.
3: I know. Believe me, I wouldn't be making these accusations if I weren't sure.
2: Exactly what does Tobias Martin stand to gain by this?
3: Several million dollars worth of John's holdings. You see, when John's father died about a year ago, he willed an equal share of stock in the Martin steel mills to each of his two sons. This stock cannot be sold, but if either of the sons dies or is declared incompetent, the entire holdings pass into the hands of the other brother.
2: Mm-hmm. How long has John been at White Ridge?
3: Almost 2 weeks.
2: Why didn't you report it to the police immediately?
3: Because I hoped the whole thing would be settled quietly. I thought I could get John out of White Ridge and placed in my custody. And when that failed, I tried to reach Tobias, reason with him.
2: You haven't seen Tobias then?
3: No. I went to his home several times, but his secretary told me he was ill. Wouldn't even let me in the house.
2: Who's in charge of White Ridge Sanitarium?
3: A man by the name of Dr. Marcus Falco and his wife.
2: Have they many patients?
3: Only a few, I think. From what I can gather, the doctor limits his service to the very rich. Mr. Brandon, can you help me? Can you get John out of White Ridge?
2: Well, I'll certainly look into the matter, Miss Wiley. Where can I get in touch with you?
3: I've taken a little cottage just west of White Ridge to be near John. 1215 Larkspur Road. The telephone is Larkspur 9000.
2: Thank you. I'll call you the moment I have anything to report.
3: I don't know how to thank you, Mr. Brandon.
2: Well, never mind that, Miss Wiley, and don't worry. If John Martin is sane, he'll be released. And the law will take care of everything else. That must be White Ridge, just ahead there, Fern. That big house on the hill surrounded by poplars.
1: Oh, gosh, it's lovely. Certainly doesn't look like a sanitarium, does it?
2: Oh, not from the front, anyway. Oh, here's the driveway.
1: Jim, considering that so swatch the Medical Society keeps on private sanitariums, how could it be possible for a sane person to be committed to one of them?
2: Well, an unscrupulous person might manage it somehow, but his chances of getting away with it would be mighty slim.
1: Of course, there is a possibility that John Martin isn't sane. Edith Wiley could be prejudiced about that.
2: Well, that's the reason I want to see and talk with John before I get involved in this. Oh, here we are. You'd better wait here in the car, Fern.
1: All right.
4: What is it, please?
2: My name's Brandon. I've come to see John Martin.
4: Oh, I'm sorry. Visitors are not allowed, except on Sunday.
2: Oh, this is urgent. I'd like to speak to Dr. Falco, please.
4: The doctor's busy. I'm Mrs. Falco. As I said, you may visit Mr. Martin on Sunday. Nova.
5: What is it, Joanna? Who's at the door?
4: Mr. Brandon to see John Martin, Marcus.
2: Dr. Falco?
5: Yes?
2: Well, this is a matter of extreme importance, Doctor. I must see John Martin at once.
5: Are you a relative?
2: Well, as a matter of fact, no, I'm not.
5: The visit is out of the question.
6: We observe rigid rules here, Mr. Brandon. Complete rest and quiet has been prescribed for Mr. Martin.
2: I suppose Tobias Martin's permission is required in order to see John.
6: That is correct. Except for the regular visiting hour on Sunday.
2: I understand. Good day.
6: Good day.
4: Marcus, what is all this interest in John Martin? That Miss Wiley, but now this man...
6: Leave John Martin and his visitors to me, Joanna. I know what is best for
4: him. That's what you said when you brought him here. But I'm not so sure it's true. I wonder if his brother weren't sorry.
6: John Martin is in my care. Now let me deal with him in my own way. Go to the kitchen now. Our patients will be wanting their lunch.
1: Not very hospitable, were they, Jim?
2: Oh, that place is fortified with regulations, Fern.
1: Well, what do we do now? Call on Tobias?
2: Not yet. Let's drive down the road to Miss Wiley's place. I want to ask her a few more questions.
1: Jim, do you suppose that Dr. Falco could be a phony?
2: Well, no, Fern, not in the usual sense, anyway. He's a licensed physician. Took his degree in Vienna 30 years ago.
1: Oh, you looked him up before we came out here.
2: Certainly. He's been specializing in psychiatric cases and unusual nerve disorders for the past 10 years.
1: There's always the chance, though, that he may have turned unscrupulous. In John Martin's case, there's a lot of money at stake.
2: Now, Fern, don't jump the hurdles before we come to them.
1: There's Miss Wiley's cottage, Jim. 1215, that was the number. Oh, there she is in the garden. Hello, Miss Wiley.
7: Oh, hello. I wasn't expecting to see you so soon. Won't you come in?
2: Why, no, we haven't time. We've just come from White Ridge.
7: Did you see John? How is he, Mr. Brandon?
2: Oh, I don't know. They wouldn't even let me inside the place.
7: But you're connected with the police. You could have forced them to let you see him.
2: Yes, but I understood you wanted this matter handled quietly.
7: Oh, I do.
2: Then I suppose I'll have to wait until Sunday to see him.
7: You know, there is one way you could talk with John without their knowing it.
2: Oh, what's that?
7: Well, the patient's rooms are all on the second floor in the back of the house. John's room is the one right next to the fire escape. After dark, you could climb up there and talk with him through the bars without anyone knowing it.
1: That sounds like a good idea, Jim.
2: Yes. I think I'll do that very thing tonight. Thanks, Miss Wiley.
8: And that's the whole story, Mr. Brandon. When every other method to get control of my money failed, Tobias framed me into this place. You see, while I'm in here, he has complete control of the Martin Steel Mills and is able to collect the dividends on all my holdings.
2: You think Tobias and Dr. Falco are in this thing together, then?
8: Well, what else can I think? Dr. Falco examined me and declared me mentally incompetent. You can judge for yourself whether that's true.
2: Well, John, my opinion is all in your favor, but I'm not a doctor, and a layman's judgment in a case of this kind doesn't amount to anything. Only a physician's verdict would stand up in court.
8: Well, then go to Dr. Stanley Myers. He's been my doctor since childhood. Less than a month ago, he gave me a complete going over and told me I was in perfect condition. He has a complete case history on me from the time I was 6.
2: That's exactly what we need. I'll go to see Myers first thing in the morning.
8: You think I'll be out of here by tomorrow, then?
2: No. It may take a few days to straighten out the technicalities. You see, I want to make certain your exit from here is strictly legal. Otherwise, we might run into trouble when we bring charges against your brother.
8: All right. I'll try to be patient, but work as fast as you can, will you, Brandon? This place is worse than a prison. Sometimes I think this Dr. Falco is really trying to drive me mad.
9: All right, Dr. Falco, now that you know the police are interested in John Martin's case, maybe you'll give us some straight answers.
6: Oh, of course, Inspector. When Mr. Brandon came here yesterday, he did not...
9: Go ahead, Jim. Let's get to the bottom of this.
2: Dr. Falco, when you examined John Martin 2 weeks ago, just what did you find wrong with him?
6: Well, to put it as simply as I can, his symptoms indicate that he is suffering from acute mania, and he has constant hallucinations that border on delusional insanity.
2: In other words, you pronounced him dangerously insane and recommended his commitment here at White Ridge for treatment.
6: Yes. I am sure that any reputable psychiatrist would agree with me in regard to John Martin's symptoms.
2: Then you won't mind if we take a look at your records, Doctor.
6: My records, Mr. Brandon?
2: Yes. Also, the commitment papers bearing the signature of Tobias Martin.
6: Oh, of course. Naturally, everything was handled in the proper manner. You will not find any irregularities here at White Ridge.
2: The papers, please.
6: Well, they're in a safe in the adjoining room. I'll get them.
2: Well, Inspector, what do you think?
9: It's pretty hard to say offhand, Jim. We know Dr. Myers is on the level, and he's willing to swear there's nothing wrong with John Martin, but this Dr. Falco is something else again. He's a smooth operator, all right. We're going to have our troubles pinning anything on him, even if he is mixed up in this.
2: If Tobias Martin brought Dr. Falco out, we'll find some way to prove it, Inspector.
9: Yeah. Hey, this is some layout he's got to accommodate three or four patients.
6: Here are the papers.
2: Well, thank you. Oh, here's the one we're after, Inspector.
9: Oh, yes. It's signed by Tobias Martin, all right.
2: Uh-huh. How many times have you seen Tobias Martin, Dr. Falco?
6: Oh, only twice. First, when he brought John here to be examined, and then again when he committed him.
2: Take charge of these papers, Inspector. Tobias Martin has a little explaining to do.
10: But I tell you, Mr. Martin is ill. He can't see anyone.
9: No, who are you?
10: Well, I'm Charles Burton, confidential secretary to Tobias Martin.
9: Mr. Burton, we're the police. Step aside, we're coming in.
10: Police? Oh, why didn't you say so?
9: Where is Martin?
10: Well, the room at the top of the stairs. I'll tell him you're coming.
9: We'll be right behind you. Come on, Jim.
2: It looks like Tobias intends to give us the runaround, Inspector.
9: Sick and bad. You think he'd cook up a better dodge than that? Well, have you announced this, Burton?
10: Mr. Martin will see you.
9: I'll say he will.
10: In here, please.
9: Tobias Martin?
11: Yes? What is all this?
9: Well, I'm Inspector White. This is Jim Brandon. We're here about your brother.
11: John, what's he up to now?
2: Well, at the moment, he's rather anxious to be released from Dr. Falco's sanitarium.
11: Oh, so that's where he is.
2: Look, Mr. Martin, let's not waste time.
11: Uh-huh.
2: You know where your brother is and how he got there. And you probably know what the penalty is for falsely committing a person to an institution of that kind.
11: What? What are you talking about?
9: This. John Martin's commitment papers signed by you.
11: Preposterous. I never signed this paper.
9: You deny that's your signature?
11: Well, no, I can't very well deny that. It's my writing, all right. But to the best of my knowledge, I never laid eyes on this document before.
9: Now, what about you, Burton? Do you deny all knowledge of this, too?
10: Well, I certainly do. That signature must have been forged.
2: There's one way to prove whether you signed that paper or not, Martin.
11: How?
2: The signature was witnessed by Dr. Falco. It's just a matter of bringing you two face to face.
10: But Mr. Martin is too ill to leave his bed. The doctor left him in my care, and I can't take the...
2: Then we'll bring Dr. Falco here. We'll soon find out who's lying.

0: Now, back to the Avenger and the Cradle of Doom.
1: You and your secret experiments. You see where they've landed us under the surveillance of the police.
2: Will you keep quiet, Joanna? My experiments have nothing to do with it. The police are merely checking on John Martin.
1: That's what you say, Marcus. But how do I know? For years, you've kept your experiments a secret from me. That room in the tower that is always locked. And what of that big motor in the basement? What are they used for?
2: I have told you. Just part of my experiment. A wonderful experiment that may be the salvation of all the mental unfortunates in the world.
1: I do not believe you, Marcus. I think that you have bartered science for gain. Either that, or you yourself are mad.
2: Joanna.
1: Hear me out, Marcus. All these years I've labored at your side for what I believe to be a great and humane cause. My faith in you was quite complete, but it was also blind, and you have failed me in it.
2: No, I haven't.
1: I'm warning you. I will not stand beside you now to face I do not know what they...
2: Joanna, stop. And listen to me for a moment. I have nothing to hide from you or anyone else. It is only that my experiment is in its infancy. And I wish to keep it a secret until its worth was proved. Come to the tower room with me, I will show you. The mind becomes unbalanced. It can no longer cope with the problems and the complexities of life. Therefore, to heal it, one must work backward. Smooth away the burdens. Lighten all the pressures that experience has inflicted. Let the mind revert to the tranquility and to the peace it knew in babyhood. Then it must be built up again from there. Stronger, firmer, more assured.
1: But how can that be done, Marcus? What part of this tower room have in that experiment?
2: Look about you, Joanna. This would seem to be an ordinary room. It is furnished so that it would look that way. But it is not. This room is a large-sized cradle where my tired patients were rocked into a state of complete relaxation.
1: A cradle?
2: Yes. This entire room is suspended from that ridge pole in the roof. A huge belt line is hooked to that and runs down through that chimney to the motor in the basement. When the motor is turned on, the patient can be rocked without his being conscious of it. And that swaying movement of everything about him produces the same soothing effect as rocking an infant in a crate.
1: But what of the furniture?
2: It is all clamped to the floor. Come, I will show you. Here, this heavy bureau.
1: Why, Marcus, those clamps have been broken.
2: What? Yes. Help me examine the other furniture, Joanna.
1: Marcus, someone has closed the door and locked it.
2: Cannot be. The patients are all locked in the rooms. It's locked, all right.
1: What are we going to do?
2: I don't know. I can't understand this. Who would want to lock us up in here?
1: I'm afraid, Marcus. What if someone turns the motor on? This heavy furniture would mangle us.
2: Joanna.
1: Oh.
2: The cradle. The cradle is rocking.
1: Oh.
2: Someone has turned the motor on full force. Be careful, the bureau.
1: Marcus, I'm busy.
2: Joanna.
1: Oh.
3: Jim, this place seems to be deserted. Where do you suppose the Falcos are?
4: I don't know, Fern. But one of them must be around somewhere. Dr. Falco? Dr. Falco? Come on, Fern. I don't like the looks of this. We'd better see if John Martin's all right.
3: Maybe Tobias got word to Dr. Falco and warned him to leave. That way, Tobias couldn't be identified as the one who signed the paper.
4: Well, we've got Tobias where we want him anyway.
3: You left the inspector guarding his house, didn't you?
4: Yes, he can't get away. Ah, this is John's room. John! John! Are you all right?
5: Yes, I'm okay. What's the matter?
4: This is Brandon. John, have you any idea where the doctor kept his keys?
5: Well, no, in his pocket, most likely.
4: Did Mrs. Falco have a set?
5: I suppose so. She delivered all our meals.
4: Run down to the kitchen, Fern. She probably kept them there. If not, look in the library.
3: Right.
4: John, the Falcos seem to have fled.
5: Fled? Well, that's strange. Up until 5 minutes ago, I heard terrible noises coming from the tower.
4: The tower? I'll have a look up there as soon as I get you out of here.
3: Here, Jim, I found this set of keys in the kitchen.
4: Good. Let's see, 201. This is the one for John's room. All right, John, come on out.
6: Well, what in the world's going on here, Mr. Brandon?
4: We don't know yet, John. But I think the best thing for you to do is to get out of here. Go down to Edith's place.
6: Well, whatever you say, Mr. Brandon. I'll wait at Edith's for you.
4: Right. Now, Fern, our first stop is the tower, up these stairs.
3: I can't understand how Tobias and Dr. Falco ever expected to get away with a thing like this, Jim.
4: Everything is beginning to add up a little too neatly. Ah, here's a door. Let's try this.
3: And the key's on the outside.
4: But the door isn't locked.
3: Jim, it's Dr. Falco and his wife.
4: Don't come inside, Fern. I'll see what's happened here. The whole place is a shambles.
3: Shall I call headquarters, Jim?
4: No, not yet. I'd like to investigate this place first. Well, the doctor and his wife are dead, all right. Battered to death by this furniture.
3: Jim, look. That whole room leads to one side.
4: Yes, and there are clamps on the floor where the furniture belonged. Why, this whole room is suspended from that ridge pole. Come on, Fern.
3: Jim, now that you've discovered that motor in the basement, and you know how the Falcos were killed, why do you want to examine the rest of the house?
4: To find out if any of the patients could have left their rooms.
3: But they couldn't have. All their rooms have special locks. They can only be locked and unlocked from the outside. It must have been suicide, Jim.
4: Well, as soon as we finish here in John's room, we'll report this.
3: Doesn't seem to be anything unusual here.
4: No, it's exactly like all the others.
3: Jim, it stands to reason that if the Falcos had been murdered, the tower room would have been locked from the outside. That door wasn't locked. They could have gotten out if they'd wanted to.
4: Yes, unless the murderer unlocked the door after they were dead.
3: Jim, what was that you just picked up?
4: It was a small piece of cellulose tape. It was sticking to the floor here by the door.
3: Oh, I thought it might be a clue.
4: It is. Fern, drive into town and call the inspector. Tell him to bring a squad of men out to 1215 Larkspur Road.
3: What for, Jim?
4: The Avenger will deliver a murderer to them there.
6: I told you not to worry, Edith. Everything worked out exactly as we planned it. Tobias's goose is cooked.
1: Now, let me get things straight, John. In order to make the Falco's death look like suicide, you went back after they were dead, unlocked the tower door, and left the key on the outside?
6: That's right.
1: That motor in the basement could be set to stop automatically, couldn't it?
6: Yes. When I turned it on, I set the automatic stop for 15 minutes. I knew it would take Brandon longer than that to drive to White Ridge from Tobias's place.
1: The theory the police will go to work on is that when the Falcos realized their complicity with Tobias was known to the police, they took the easiest way out.
6: Right. That leaves Tobias holding the bag with a signature to explain and a suicide that the police will explain for him.
1: And you and I in complete control of the Martin Millions. Wonderful, John. Except for one thing.
6: You mean Burton?
1: Yeah. He's strung along with us all the way so far. But when you're in control of the money, what's to prevent him from trying to blackmail us?
6: How can he? We've got too much on him. He not only impersonated Tobias in making all the arrangements with Dr. Falco, but he managed to get Tobias' signature on the committal papers by placing it among a stack of form letters. He could get a stiff sentence for that.
1: I suppose you're right. John, did you hear a strange noise just now?
6: Yes. It seemed to come from that hall door. There's no one there.
7: There is someone here, John Morton.
1: Who is it, John? I can't see anyone.
7: You can't see the Avenger, Edith Wilde.
6: The Avenger?
7: Yes. I came to inform you of a forgotten clue. But you have obliged me with a complete confession.
6: A clue? What clue?
7: A little strip of cellulose tape. But I think our jury will find it quite big enough to hang you.
6: Edith, quick, get the car. We've got to get out of here.
7: It's much too late for flight, John. The police have an appointment with you here. And those sirens should tell you.

0: Fern, did you send those notes of Dr. Falco's to the Medical Society?
1: Yes. Jim, do you think his theories may prove valuable in the treatment of mental cases?
0: I'm afraid not, Fern. About the greatest tribute we can pay the old gentleman is to say that he was sincere and idealistic, and that his treatments didn't do his patients any harm.
1: Jim, am I right in believing this case almost had you crying, Uncle?
0: Well, now that John, Edith, and Burton are safely in jail, I think I can risk admitting that.
1: It was that cellulose tape that tipped you off to the whole thing, wasn't it?
0: Yes, up until then, the case against Tobias was practically airtight and ingeniously clever. Edith's coming here pleading for help. John, obviously sane in the asylum. Tobias' signature on the papers, his denial of writing it. And finally, what looked like the suicide of the doctor and his wife.
1: Yes, but just what did that little piece of tape mean?
0: It meant that John Morton had figured out a way to keep the doctor from locking his door whenever it suited his purpose to do so.
1: But how? Well, John was locked inside his room when he got there.
0: Of course. It was part of his plan to be found locked inside then. But when he wanted the door to remain unlocked, he stretched the cellulose tape across the part of the door frame that the lock fitted into. It wasn't noticeable, and it prevented the lock from catching. When the doctor tried the door, John stood tight against it and held it, and the doctor thought it was locked.
1: Then all John had to do when he wanted the lock to catch was remove the tape.
0: Right, Fern.
1: But how did John know exactly when to kill Dr. Falco?
0: Burton called Edith and told her I was on my way to bring the doctor to identify Tobias. She went to White Ridge and warned John from the fire escape.
1: And John pretended he was insane when Burton, impersonating Tobias, took him to Dr. Falco to be examined.
0: Yes. Even the best psychiatrist can sometimes be fooled by a clever patient.
1: Well, that makes it all clear. Oh, Jim, before you go, will you sign that stack of mail? And you'd better form the habit of reading all your letters before you sign them.
2: All characters, names, places, and plots used in the Avenger program are fictitious. Any similarity to persons living or dead is purely coincidental.
3: This is a thought. A thought. A thought. Remember, listen for another adventure of...
2: The Avenger.
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Once again, the keeper of the book is ready to open the ponderous volume in which is recorded all the secrets and mysteries of mankind through the ages. All the strange and mystifying stories of the past, the present, and the future.

0: Keeper of the book, what tale will you tell us this time?
1: What tale shall I tell you? I have tales here of every kind. Tales of murder, tales of madness, of dark deeds and events strange beyond all belief. Let me see. Yes, here's a tale for you. A strange and terrible story of two old ladies and how they tried to escape from their doom. I call the story Escape by Death. My story begins in a big, shabby old house in the country, fully a mile from any other habitation. In a large ground floor room, which is both their bedroom and sitting room, Martha and Louise Abbott listen to the wind howl outside. Louise is an invalid, confined to a wheelchair. Martha, though able to walk, can only hobble a few steps at a time, so that to them, the lonely house is almost like a prison.
2: Oh, listen to that wind, Louise. Oh, I do hate living out in the country like this. We're so isolated from everybody.
3: Oh, yes, Martha. It was so much nicer when we lived in our own house in the village.
2: Even if Roger and Hester are our nephew and niece, we should never have let them persuade us to move out here with them.
4: Oh, what is it, Toby? Queenie? Oh, our mother's darling's hungry.
2: Even Toby and Queenie don't like living here.
3: Yes, they do seem unhappy. Queenie hasn't been eating well.
2: Louise, it's very foolish for us to stay here with Roger and Hester. I think I hear Hester coming now. We'll tell her right away that we want to go back to our old home.
5: Here I am at last, Aunt Louise, Aunt Martha. I brought you tea and some cake I just made this afternoon.
6: Thank you, dear.
7: I have the Daily Sentinel for you. George Gibson just delivered it. I haven't even opened it yet.
2: Thank you. Roger, Louise and I have been talking things over. It was very kind of you to invite us to live here with you, but we were much happier living in the village. We want to go back.
7: But, Aunt Martha, it's much better for you here. Really, it is.
5: Of course. You're just homesick, both of you.
7: And you'll get over it. Pretty soon you'll love the country as much as we do.
5: Now, we don't want to hear another word about your leaving us. We couldn't be happy thinking of you alone and helpless in the village. Come along, Roger. Let them drink their tea.
7: All right, Heston. See you both later.
3: Oh, I do wish they'd let us go back.
2: There's no reason why we shouldn't.
3: Do you remember the teas we used to give? Mary Thompson came over every afternoon. It was so nice.
2: There's no reason we can't move back and give those teas again. We won't be alone or helpless either. And all the money Father left us, we can afford a dozen servants. Louise, we are going back. I've made up my mind.
3: Oh, Martha, I'm so glad. Oh,
2: listen to Toby and Queenie. They're glad we're going back, too. Aren't you, you fat old darlings?
3: Oh, they understand you, Martha. They know we're not going to stay here much longer.
2: Of course they do. Well, now that's settled. Let's see what's in the Sentinel. Let's see now.
3: Oh, Martha, let's look at the obituary notices first.
2: That's just what I was turning to, Louise. Here we are.
3: Did anyone we know die?
2: Now, let me see. Yes. You remember Amos Wilson, don't you?
3: Yes.
2: He died 2 days ago.
3: Oh, poor Amos. He was about your age, wasn't he, Martha?
2: Certainly not. He was a good deal older.
3: Oh, Martha, look at this. Why, it says that Mary Thompson is entering the county home for the infirm.
2: The poor house? Oh, no, it can't be.
3: You can read it for yourself. Oh, that dreadful place. I'd rather be dead than in that home.
2: Poor Mary.
3: Martha, after we move back to the village, can't we have Mary come to live with us?
2: Yes, of course. Why, going to the poor house would be the death of her.
3: No, it can't be.
2: What can't be?
3: Read what it says there in the real estate column. The old Abbott mansion, owned by the Mrs. Martha and Louise Abbott, has has been put up for sale by their nephew, Roger Clark.
2: What? Well, it must be a mistake. Oh. We never told Rogers to sell our house. Roger! Roger!
3: Now, Martha, we mustn't get excited.
2: But why should he want to sell our house? I don't permit it.
7: You calling me, Aunt Martha?
2: Yes, Roger. What's this in the Sentinel about our house being up for sale?
7: Oh, is it in the Sentinel? Oh, I'm so sorry.
3: It is a mistake, isn't it, Roger?
7: Well, no, Aunt Louise. But since the house isn't being used, I thought it would be a good idea to sell it.
2: But you had no right to put the house up for sale without telling me.
7: Now, don't get yourself excited, Aunt Martha. If you don't want the house sold, I'll remove it from the market.
3: You must, Roger. We couldn't live if the house was sold.
7: All right. Now, I'll take care of everything. Don't you worry. Everything's going to be all right.
2: I don't like it, Louise. I don't like it at all. Why should he try to sell it without telling us?
3: It does seem strange.
2: Louise, we must get in touch with Judge Morris at once. Mm-hmm. He's the administrator of Father's estate. He'll take care of everything for us the way we want it. I didn't like the look in Roger's eyes just now. I've always been suspicious of Roger, and if you want my opinion, he and Hester are up

0: Is Mother's beautiful Queenie hungry? Well, here's a nice piece of meat from the lovely supper Hester just brought us.
1: Oh, Queenie is hungry, Mother.
2: She's got her appetite back since she learned we intend going back to the village.
0: Yes, she has, but where's Toby? I don't see him around any place.
2: Probably in the kitchen. Martha, when are you going to speak to Roger and Hester again about our leaving?
0: I'm waiting until we can get in touch with Judge Morris. He'll come get us whether Roger wants us to go or not. There's been something very strange about Roger's manner ever since we told him yesterday we didn't want to stay.
1: Martha, look. Queenie's ill. Oh. That meat you gave her, it's made her sick.
0: Queenie. Oh, what's the matter with Mother's darling?
1: Oh, Martha, there's something terribly wrong with her.
0: Queenie, what is it? Oh, Louise, what can we do?
1: Give her some water. Maybe that'll help. Martha, she's fallen down.
0: She's dead, Louise. Queenie is dead.
1: Oh, no. No, she can't be.
0: But she is, though she was perfectly all right until I gave her that meat.
1: She was so hungry, she just bolted it down. Oh, Martha, she must have choked on it. She's choked it down.
0: Did she? I'm not so sure.
1: Martha, what do you mean? What else could it have been?
0: She acted more as if she were poisoned.
1: Poisoned?
0: Yes, I'm sure of it. The meat was poisoned. That's why Queenie died.
1: But how's that possible?
0: It was poisoned because that meat was meant for us.
1: Martha, you don't mean that Roger and Hester...
0: Yes, Louise. Oh, I see it now. That's why they brought us out here. Why they won't let us leave. They're planning to kill us. They're after our money.
1: Oh, Martha, what are we going to do?
0: Well, we've got to get in touch with Judge Morris right away. He'll save us.
1: But, Martha, how can we? The telephone is upstairs in Hester's room, and neither of us can climb stairs.
0: I know that. We've got to figure another way to reach him. Louise, our lives depend upon it.
3: That night, the two old ladies, terror in their hearts, tossed and turned in an effort to think of a way of escape from the horrible trap in which they found themselves. In the morning, they thought they had discovered how to do it. When George Gibson, the rural mail carrier, came by, Louise called him and gave him a frantic message to Judge Morris, which he promised to deliver. However, a few minutes later, encountering Roger, their nephew, George Gibson told him what had happened, and Roger managed to persuade him not to deliver the message. Then Roger hurried home to consult with Hester.
2: Roger, you say that while Martha was out here in the kitchen with me, Louise was giving George Gibson a message for Judge Morris?
4: Yes. And she seemed so excited that George stopped me on the road to tell me about it. Hester, I'm afraid they suspect...
2: Oh, no, they mustn't. We mustn't let them.
4: I should say not, after all the trouble we've gone to. Well, it would ruin everything. We've got to quiet their suspicion somehow. We've got to make them like it here, so they'll be perfectly content to stay with us until they die.

0: And now to return to the story of escape by death, as it is written in the sealed book. For 24 hours, Martha and Louise have waited in trembling impatience for George Gibson to bring word that Judge Morris has received their frantic appeal for help.
1: Oh, Martha, where can George be? He's more than an hour late.
2: Well, he's probably just been delayed. Maybe the car broke down. He'll be here soon.
1: Yes, here he comes now. He's turning up the drive. Oh, Martha, I was so worried.
2: I told you he wouldn't fail us.
1: But there's Roger taking the mail from him. Suppose Roger doesn't let him see us. He might...
2: Louise.
1: What is it, Martha? What's wrong?
2: That isn't the much younger man. Now he's leaving. Roger's coming back in the house.
1: Martha, where do you suppose George is?
2: I don't know. I don't understand.
1: Perhaps he's sick today.
2: Shh. Here comes Roger.
3: Hello, Aunt Martha. Aunt Louise. Here's a magazine that came in the mail. I thought you might like to see it.
1: Thank you, Roger.
2: Why didn't George Gibson deliver the mail today?
4: Oh, you saw that there was a new driver. Well, I'm sorry to have to tell you this, but yesterday afternoon, poor George was killed.
2: Killed?
1: Oh, no.
4: He had a bad accident as he was returning to the village.
2: An accident?
4: Yes. I'd rather not talk about it anymore now. It'll just upset you. Hester will bring you some supper soon.
1: Poor George.
2: Well, that means Judge Morris didn't get our message.
1: Oh, Martha.
2: Don't you see, Louise, that wasn't any accident. George was killed to keep him from going to Judge Morris.
1: Martha, you can't mean that Roger and Hester...
2: Yes, Louise, they'll stop at nothing to get our money.
1: But what are we going to do? We can't get a message to anyone. And they're poisoning our food. We haven't eaten a thing since poor Queenie died. We can't go on throwing the food away or we'll starve.
2: There's only one thing to do, food.
1: You mean to see if it's poison?
2: Yes. It's dreadful having to risk poor Toby's life, but it's the only thing we can do. Here you are, Toby, a nice piece of meat for Mother's darling.
1: Oh, Martha, I get so frightened every time I see Toby eating something. I keep remembering Queenie. The dreadful way she died.
2: Now, Louise, we mustn't think of that. Here, Toby, dear.
5: Martha, why are you feeding Toby?
3: Well, he gets plenty to eat in the kitchen. He'll die of overeating if you aren't careful.
2: I've always fed Toby from my own plate. He expects it.
3: But, Aunt Martha, if you feed that meat to the cat, there won't be enough for you.
5: No. And if you're to get well, you need all that food. Now, I don't want you feeding Toby any more of it.
3: Here, Toby. Come on, boy. Come on, come on. Come on out the kitchen, Aunt Martha and Louise. Eat their supper.
5: Here you are, Aunt Martha. Aunt Louise, I've brought you your lunch. Doesn't it look good?
1: Yes, Hester. It's very nice.
2: Here, Toby. Here, kitty. Hester. Have you seen Toby?
5: No, Aunt Martha, I haven't.
1: Oh, but where could he be? Toby's always on time for meals.
5: Oh, he's probably someplace around the house. Now, eat your lunch before it gets cold.
1: Oh, Martha, where can he be?
2: Toby'll be along in a few minutes. We won't touch a bit of this food until he's eaten some of it.
1: I do wish he were here. I'm so hungry.
2: Louise, don't touch a thing on that tray. It isn't safe.
1: Here, Toby. Here, kitty, kitty.

0: Aunt Martha and Aunt Louise. How are you?
1: Good evening, Roger.
2: I have supper here for you two.
3: Why, Aunt Martha, neither of you ate your lunch. What's wrong?
2: We weren't hungry, Hester.
1: Have you found Toby yet?
3: No, I've looked everywhere for him, but he seems to have disappeared.
2: Oh, no.
0: Now, you mustn't worry. I'm sure he'll turn up all right.
1: Aunt Martha, you and Aunt Louise can't afford to miss meals in your state of health.
0: Certainly not. Now, we want you to eat everything that Hester's brought you.
1: Mm-hmm. You'll make us very unhappy if you don't. Now, please eat it while it's hot. Come along, Roger. I'll get you your supper.
0: All right, then.
1: Did you hear what she said about Toby, Louise?
2: Yes. He's vanished.
1: Nonsense. They've killed him.
2: What?
1: You saw how angry they were last night when we fed Toby from our plates. They've killed him so he won't spoil their plans.
2: Oh, Martha, what are we going to do? I'm so hungry that my head spins and I'm dizzy.
1: I know, Louise. So am I. Oh, I hate them. I hate them.
2: We're leaving them our money and our wills. They'll get it soon enough. Why must they kill us?
1: Because they're nothing but common murderers. I distrusted Roger from the minute Hester first brought him to our house.
2: Yes, it's his fault. He's changed, Hester. She used to be such a sweet girl.
1: Oh, if there was only some way to get word to the village or to bring somebody here to help us. Louise, I have an idea.
2: What is it, Martha?
1: There's one way to bring people here.
2: What, Martha?
1: If we were to set fire to the house, somebody would be sure to see the flames.
2: Yes, of course. And then the fire company would come out.
1: Then we'd be able to tell them we'd be saved.
2: Oh, but Martha, Hester and Roger would put out the fire before it could get big enough to be seen.
1: Louise, I know a way we can prevent them from putting out the fire.
2: You do?
1: Yes, we can save ourselves, Louise. We can save ourselves.
3: Why are you looking down the cellar stairs like that? Now, you should be in your room.
0: You certainly should. It's drafty out here in the hall. Now, close the cellar door and go back to your room.
1: But I heard Toby crying. He's down in the cellar, and I won't go to my room until I get him.
0: But Aunt Martha...
3: Roger, just to put Aunt Martha's mind at ease, why don't you go down the cellar and see if Toby is there?
0: Oh, all right. But if you ask me, it's such a waste of time.
1: Please help him look for Toby, Hester. You'll find him so much quicker if you both look for him.
3: Aunt Martha... Oh, very well. But you go back to your room so you don't catch cold. Roger, do you see him?
0: Doesn't seem to be any place here in the cellar.
1: Now we'll see just how smart you are trying to poison us. You won't stop us from escaping now. Let's get Louise. Louise! Louise, it worked.
2: You mean you were able to lock them in the cellar?
1: Yes, and with the door locked, they can't get out.
2: They're locked in.
1: Oh, don't you worry about it, Louise. I'll take care of everything.
2: What are you doing with that kerosene lamp, Martha?
1: Pouring the kerosene around the room so it will burn better. There. Are you ready to leave, Louise?
2: Yes, Martha.
1: Now strike a match and start the fire.
2: Oh, how quickly it's starting to spread.
1: Yes, we've got to leave. I'll push your wheelchair, Louise, and you try to help by rolling the wheels.
3: Yes, Martha.
1: Well, we're coming along nicely. Good morning. Good morning. Good morning.

0: I'm sure they do. Now, remember, Louise, when the fire company gets here, we don't know what happened to Roger and Hester. We just managed to get out ourselves.
1: Yes, Martha.
0: If we told them what we were forced to do to escape, we'd have to reveal that our own niece and nephew were poisonous, murderers. We don't want to disgrace the family name, Louise.
1: Oh, no, Martha, of course not.

0: Good morning, Judge Morris.
1: Good morning, Miss Martha, Miss Louise. I trust you're well after that terrible ordeal last night.
2: Oh, we're feeling much better. Thank you, Judge Morris.
1: I know it'll be painful for you, but now that your niece and nephew are gone, we must plan for your future.
0: Oh, you don't have to bother, Judge. All we want to do is move back to our old house, hire a few servants, and live as we used to.
1: Yes.
0: And I was wondering if you could arrange to have Mary Thompson come live with us. I won't hear of her going to that dreadful home for the infirm. Why, the poorhouse would be the death of her.
2: Oh, no, we can't let her go there.
0: With all the money Father left us, there's no reason why she should.
1: Ladies, I'd hoped I'd never have to reveal the truth to you, but now it appears I must.
0: The truth? I don't understand, Judge.
1: Some weeks ago, the bonds in the trust fund your father left you became utterly worthless.
0: What?
1: Your nephew and niece were afraid the shock of learning you were penniless would be too much for you. So it was decided to keep the news from you. That's why the three of us persuaded you to move in with them. Your house here in the village had to be sold to meet the debts of the estate.
0: But that can't be. Father left us so much.
1: It's all worthless now. Perhaps I should have told you this a month ago. But your niece and nephew wouldn't hear of it. In spite of the fact that they had only Roger's salary to live on, they were determined to prevent you from ever learning of your misfortune.
2: Oh, but the deaths of poor Queenie and Toby, of George Gibson.
1: George Gibson?
2: Yes.
1: I'm afraid I don't understand. Surely you heard that he was killed. The tire blew out and his car turned over.
0: You mean he wasn't murdered?
1: Certainly not.
0: Oh.
1: Are you feeling well? Has my news been too much for you?
0: No, no.
1: Well, now that your niece and nephew are gone, there's no one to support you, I'm afraid there's only one thing left.
0: One thing left? What's that?
1: I'm sorry to say, believe me, I am. The county home for the infirm.
2: Oh.
1: The poorhouse.

0: And that is the tale of escape by death, as it is written in the sealed book. Louise and Martha, because they could not believe that the death of their cat was an accident, convinced themselves that they were in danger of being killed, and in their frantic efforts to escape, ruthlessly destroyed their only protectors. Strange are the ways in which fate plays tricks on mere mortals. The sound of the great gong tells me it's time to close the sealed book once more.
1: One moment, keeper of the book. What story from the sealed book will you tell us next time?
0: Next time? What kind of a tale would you like? A story of ghosts? Of vampires? Of werewolves howling in the night? A tale of dark plots and evil deeds? Of a strange fate overtaking the guilty? Let me see. I'll find one for you in just a moment.

0: And now, keeper of the book, have you found the story that you'll tell next time?
1: Yes, yes, I found one for you. It's the amazing story of a woman's jealousy, so great that it would not let her lie quietly in her grave, but made her seek revenge even from behind the dark veil of death. I call it Death at Storm House.
0: Be sure to be with us next time to hear another strange and mysterious story from
2: The Sealed Book.
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0: This is Arch Obler bringing you another in our series of stories of the unusual. And once again, we caution you, these lights-out stories are definitely not for the timid soul. So we tell you calmly and very sincerely, if you frighten easily, turn off your radio now.
1: Thank you. kept me all day. I have fought so long. Now you must help me, Dr. Mueller. Few more breaths until my son.
2: Yes, I will help you. You must not speak. You must use all your strength in listening and trying to understand what I'm going to say.
1: What I'm about to tell you is so strange
2: that I almost dare not speak. And yet, if I'm to help you as you ask, I must speak.
1: No, just listen.
2: As you've said yourself, death is very close to you. And since yours is the disease of old age, of a body worn with long years of living, there's nothing that medicine can do for you. Except perhaps to ease your leaving of this life. And I will help you. But what I'm about to do to you is something I should not do. Listen, good friend. Try to understand. For many years, I have worked with little white mice attempting to discover the true nature of cancer. For many years, good friend. And while in these studies, I've made a discovery. A discovery which goes beyond all understanding.
1: Help me.
2: In working on the little creatures, I discovered that when an organism has lived its full span of years, the cells within the body become aged, worn, and become what I call a fibroblast. Now I've discovered that by injecting the extract to the tissues, she dies. I promised her. I must do it. I must. My instrument case. I must. And I promised. The hypodermic. My hands tremble. The liquid, so green. If it only gives her a little more of life, my hands must be sure. Needle. Deep into her heart. No, he must live. Only a few seconds more until I... There. Deep. Done. No. It will never work. My experiment's foolishness, the reaction on the mice, only the illusion to my hopes. And to do what I've done to this old woman. Her dying flesh. Her pulse almost gone. Oh, forgive me, old friend. In your death. No. Not dead. Cheek. Red.
1: Eyes.
2: So bright. So fresh. So young.
1: Doctor. No. Doctor!
2: No. It cannot be. No.
3: Doctor, man.
2: No.
3: Hold up. What is it? What?
2: No.
3: Doctor, there's the old woman. There's Adelina.
4: Who? It is
3: this young woman. Who?
4: I. Adelina. Look at me. My arms. Warm. Alive. My cheeks. I can feel them. Warm. Oh, like they were years ago. She made me young. She did it. She. Me, old Adelina. Young. Young.
3: Young. Miracle on earth. A dying old man young again.
4: My face.
3: Oh, doctor, all the states shall know of this miracle. You have conquered death. He shall live forever.
2: Oh, no. What have I done?

0: What is it? What do you want?
1: Well, Doctor, it is I, Frank. What's that news? He is coming here.
0: Hmm?
1: I tell you, he comes here. The mayor is screening him. He refused to wait until morning.
0: And who is this impatient one that has to see me at midnight?
1: It is His Excellency.
0: His Excellency?
1: Yeah.
0: Frank, what are you saying?
1: I tell you, His Excellency. Well, his last name, I never can remember names. His picture, you see his picture everywhere. He's coming here, Doctor, to see you. The mayor is bringing him.
0: Frank, you've been drinking.
1: Oh, no, I tell the truth, Doctor. The great one has heard of the miracle of Adelina.
0: What are you saying?
1: The miracle, the resurrection from the grave. I hear him talking to the mayor. He is coming to see you. There. You see, I tell you the truth.
2: Open up in there.
1: Aren't you going to open the door?
0: What else is there to do? Open it, sir.
1: Yeah. Excellency?
3: I am a man of few words. I will speak plainly. I want plain answers.
0: I am at your service, Your Excellency.
3: Then tell me quickly, how did you do this miracle?
0: Miracle?
1: He means Adelina, His Excellency.
3: Close your mouth. I am talking. Go, all of you.
1: Yes, Your Excellency.
3: Now then, Doctor, I ask you for an answer. How did you give that old woman back her youth? Well, don't stand there staring at me. I want an answer. How did you do it?
0: There is nothing to say.
3: Nothing to say?
0: No.
3: Do you realize to whom you are speaking? Well, there is no doubt you do not. In your unfortunate isolation, you have failed to do your duty in having a proper knowledge of who is important to the state. All right, I will educate you. I am Joseph Brown, Doctor of Philosophy and member of the Department of Propaganda.
0: I know of you.
3: So? Then speak plainly. There is no use hiding facts. I've seen the woman with my own eyes. Your fat mare took me to her. I've talked to neighbors, friends. I know that she was worn out, aged, dying. Now she's young again. Speak, and speak plainly. How did you do it?
0: And if I tell you?
3: If you tell me. My dear doctor, this is your house?
0: Yes.
3: Your experiments in that room?
0: My laboratory.
3: Mr. Mayor?
1: Yes, Your Excellency.
3: Come here.
1: Yes, Your Excellency.
3: Open that door.
1: At once, Your Excellency. At once.
3: Into your laboratory, my fine doctor. I follow. The rest of you stay out here.

0: just go into your office.
1: As you say.
0: Now then, we can speak most comfortably. How many men have been treated?
1: 50 picked ones.
0: You are satisfied with the results?
1: It was beyond belief.
0: And so you will join me?
1: Anything you say. When does it happen?
0: He gives one of his infernal orations next week in the old hall. With you and the others to help me, I assure you his old womanish ravings will end right there.
1: You'll speak of others.
0: You doubt they will join me?
1: Oh, no. All men will follow you.
0: Naturally.
1: To think that you should have made such a discovery.
0: I sometimes surprise myself.
1: And you alone know the formula?
0: Yes. That is why I am so sure of you and the others. It will be most pleasant to know the delights of youth forever, my friend.
1: Have you taken the injection yet?
0: I? No. No, I decided to wait until the results of our test cases were quite complete. 50 human guinea pigs. Now that I am certain of the success, yes, I will do it at once. My injection here. Have it all ready. Hypodermic filled. Very well filled. How interesting it looks in its case, General. My immortality.
1: Yes.
0: You would like your youth again now, too?
1: I am not ready.
0: There is nothing to fear. You see? I pinch the skin in my arm. The needle bites for a moment. So, it is done.
1: Do you feel pain?
0: Huh? Pain? No. No, no, no. Only a strange warmth in my veins. I feel my blood seems to run swiftly.
1: Your face.
0: What is it?
1: Your face. It is changing.
0: Yes. Yes, I feel it. I'm young. A young man again. Oh. I told you. Young.
2: You will pardon me.
1: How dare you?
0: No, no, no, no, no. Let him come in. Let him come in. Nothing disturbs a young man. Nothing. Well, what is it you want?
2: Well,
0: how thoughtful of you to bring me such a beautiful young woman.
2: Yeah, it is about her that I have come, Your Excellency. About her and the mayor.
0: The mayor?
2: Yeah, he is waiting outside.
0: But who are you? Oh, yes, yes. I remember you.
2: Yeah.
0: You are from the village where... Ah, this woman... The first to be rejuvenated.
2: Yeah, Your Excellency had the Nina. The very first. The villagers, they send me to ask you. You will help her and the mayor, won't you, Your Excellency?
0: Help? What are you talking about? Yeah. Look at her, the picture of youth. She was dying of old age, but look at her now, young, beautiful.
2: Yeah, Your Excellency. So sad. Young, as you say, beautiful. But the devil's brood Dr. Miller put into our veins. Listen to what it has done to her.
0: What? What?
2: Speak, Adam, you must speak.
3: No. No.
2: Yeah.
3: No, I won't. I won't.
0: Stop.
3: No.
0: Make her stop.
3: No.
0: I order you, make her stop.
2: Oh, pity, I got quiet. I didn't know quiet.
3: No,
2: no.
0: Tell me, you. Tell me, what's wrong with the woman?
2: I tell you, the devil's brew. The stuff that makes her young.
0: Speak, I command you, speak.
2: A thousand pardons, Excellency, I'm trying to. It made her young. It made her body young. But day after day, her mind, it has kept on growing younger.
0: Oh, no, you lie, you lie. Not the injection, it was something else that did it.
2: Oh, no, I tell the truth. The mayor... He did the same thing to the mayor. The injection.
0: No, it can't be the injection, no. General, what? Why do you look at me?
1: You took an injection. A large one.
0: Get out. Out, all of you. Out. You can't frighten me. Get out. Out.
1: Yes.
0: Get out, you lie. It was not the injection. It was something else. I'm all right. My mind is strong. Out. Out.
2: Yes, it was lies. It cannot be the injection. No. Some strange disease. Yes. I'm all right. I must be all right. Yes, I'm strong. My mind is strong. I'm young. I'm not a violent man. No. I am young. My mind is strong. How can the mind grow young and the body stay old? It cannot be.

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What was I saying? Younger. The room spinning. Where am I? My voice. 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
1: Look at my hand. Trembling like a leaf. And there's nothing I can do to stop it either. Well, if you've been through what I've been through. Last Wednesday, I come into Tim's bar. I sit down on a stool. I say,
2: "Oh, the Scotch Mist, Patty."
3: "Oh, hiya, Woody."
2: "Scotch Mist, Patty.
3: Scotch Mist. Hey, there's a lady in here looking for you."
2: "Lady?"
3: "Yeah. What kind of scotch?"
2: "Got any Glenlivet?"
3: "No. Just White Horse and Rat 69. Maybe there's a little less in the keg bottle." "Yeah. A lady's looking for you."
2: "Who was she?"
3: "I don't know. I never seen her. Tim told me about her."
2: "When was she here, Patty?"
3: "A while ago."
2: "Well, what'd she want?"
3: "I don't know. She's just looking for you. Scotch Mist."
2: "Well, didn't she say what she wanted?"
3: "Just wanted you. Is that stuff good?"
2: "It's all right. Why?"
3: "I was just wondering. I never tasted it."
2: "Don't you ever take a drink, Patty?"
3: "Me? Oh, I never take a drink. Except ginger beer. You can't get that anymore."
2: "So?"
3: "Comes in little stone jugs. Crocs, like."
2: "Funny about that woman."
3: "Yeah, they sure used to like ginger beer. I think Tim said her name was Esther.
2: Esther? Known Esther.
3: Esther, Lester, something like that."
2: "Esther, huh?"
3: "Yeah. Esther, Lester, I don't know."
2: "Well, if she was good looking."
3: "Tim didn't know."
2: "What?"
3: "Tim said he didn't see her face, see?" "You don't know her, huh?"
2: "Well, I don't think so. It's funny.
3: Dave, you want another of them things?"
2: "Yeah, I'll have another."
3: "Oh, sure wish I could get some ginger beer. Used to drink it up in Canada. Marlborough Hotel in Winnipeg. Drink it with a quart."
2: "I wonder who could have been."
3: "Who?"
2: "The woman who was looking for me."
3: "Oh, I don't know. Well, Scotch Mist."
2: "Yeah, thanks." "Esther, huh?"
3: "Yeah, that's what Tim said."
2: "I don't know any Esther."
3: "Well, she knows you. Woody, she says. That's your name, isn't it?"
2: "Sure."
3: I could give her your phone number."
2: No, don't do that."
3: "Okay.
2: If she comes in again, tell her to leave her phone number. I could call her up."
3: "Yeah. I'll tell Tim."
2: "Hey."
3: "Huh?"
2: "How come Tim didn't see her face, Patty?"
3: "Oh, it's always dark in here. Always shadows in here."
2: "Oh.
3: Shadows set your nuts sometimes."
2: "Yeah?"
3: "Yeah. Good thing I don't drink nothing but ginger beer. Even if I could get it. You drink, these here shadows set your nuts."
2: "Yeah, it is dark in here."
3: "Oh, that Tim. Look at them shadows, Woody. That there one in the corner by the cannibal's head. Don't it look like the cannibal's head is making faces at you? Look now."
2: Yeah, it looks funny.
3: "I'm in here all alone. It pretty near sets me nuts. Here, there's one there by the second booth, you see? Looks like a big black cat."
2: "You got a terrific imagination, Patty."
3: "There's one under the bar here."
2: "Huh?"
3: "Every time I stoop down to pick up a beer glass, I jump. Looks like a hand reaching out for me. Makes me jump."
2: "Well, I'd say it's a good thing you don't drink."
3: "Nothing but ginger beer. I go nuts."
2: "Well, I'm going to get out of here before I go nuts, too."
3: "Okay. $1.30.
2: And a dime for you, Patty.
3: Oh, much obliged. If she comes in again, I'll tell her you was here. Every place you go, shadows.
1: When I say that was last Wednesday, there's things that can happen in less than a week. Look at my hands. I can't stop shaking.
2: Patty and his shadows.
1: I said to myself, I'm not going to Tim's anymore. There's a bar in the hotel where I can drink my scotch mist and not have him mumbling in my ear all the time. I got to thinking about shadows, though, myself. I was sitting in the Italian place waiting for my lasagna and stuff, and wondering if I should order a bottle of wine. There's a candle on the table. There was a little draft in the room. The flame was jumping up and down. And the shadows on the wall. It doesn't take much imagination to see things in the shadows, does it? The game everybody plays. You want a little bit of advice, though, friend? Don't do it. Huh? Oh, I'll tell you. First thing, I found myself making shadows on the wall with my hands. A rabbit, old man waggling his beard, owl. You know how you get fascinated with that kind of stuff? The waiter must have thought I was crazy. I know he did when I jumped up and knocked the table over with all the dishes out.
4: Hey, what's the matter with you, mister? You see...
1: What made that shadow?
4: What a shadow? I see you making with the hands some shadows on the wall.
1: I didn't make that shadow.
4: What a shadow you talk.
1: There was the shadow of a woman there.
4: You talk a crazy, mister. There wasn't been no woman here for 2 weeks. Not since Esther got mad and quit.
1: Esther? Who's she?
4: She's a waitress here the last week, and she quit. The boss is saying he's not going to have a no woman in this place, and never. Especially not that.
1: I ordered the bottle of wine, and I drank it. Because I'm telling you, I did see the shadow of a woman's head on the wall next to me. And I'm also telling you, I didn't have anything to do with it. All right, think whatever you want to. I tell you, I saw it. And Esther, too. What do you think of that, my friend? Well, let me go on. I went home. I went to bed. Sure, of course I dreamed about shadows. What'd you expect? Well, I live in a hotel, as I said, all by myself in a little room on the 8th floor. I didn't think I was going to get to sleep, but I did. I read a while. I left the light on in the bathroom. Didn't go for the dark, you see. I woke up in the middle of the night, thirsty from all that wine I drank. I started to get up and go to the bathroom for a drink of water. As I sat up in bed, see, there was a square of light on the wall opposite my bed from the bathroom light. And right in the middle of that patch of light, there was a shadow. The shadow of a woman. Just standing there. Not doing anything, just standing there. I was scared. And the darndest thought came into my mind, scared as I was. I didn't get out of bed at first. I just sat there and I said, Esther? And there wasn't any answer. And I tried it again. Esther? Ever feel your hair actually stand on end? And it does all right. Mine did. And I managed to speak again. I said, what do you want, Esther?
5: Will you come with me?
1: And the shadow sort of stretched out its arms to me in a gesture that was like a little girl. And yet it wasn't. It was... I don't know how to say it. Like someone who was in love with me. Someone that I loved. Oh, I can't explain it. I got up and threw my robe around me and I walked toward the light. The shadow moved, too. It moved toward the door of the room. The door that leads out into the hall. The shadow's hands touched the doorknob. I looked to see who it was. It was casting the shadow. I tell you, I was alone in that room. Yes, sir, I was alone in the room. I turned back to the door just as the shadow seemed to kind of melt into the wood. Then seemed to go on through the locked door. And I reached for the door and opened it. The shadow was moving down the hall toward the stairway beyond the other elevators, and there wasn't a soul in the hallway. I tell you, there wasn't. The hall's brightly lighted, and all there was this woman's shadow gliding away from me along the wall. I stood there with my mouth hanging open. Just as the shadow reached the end of the hall, it stopped and put out its arms again.
5: Will you come with me?
1: And I slammed the door shut, turned all the other lights in my room off, and I stuck my head under the cold shower. I was scared to death. And you know what? There was a smell of perfume in the room. Russia leather. Now, I remember it from a girl I used to know in New York that always used it. And believe me, brother, I haven't got any Russia leather perfume in my room.

0: Maybe somebody's playing tricks on me, but if you can tell me how to play that one, brother, I'll put in with you. Listen, I was riding down on the elevator the next morning with Frankie, the wise kid that runs the car. You know what he did? Listen.
1: Hey, Woody.
0: Huh?
1: You stink swell.
0: What?
1: Perfume.
2: I didn't know that about you.
0: What are you talking about?
1: Sure smells expensive. Where'd you get it?
0: You trying to kid me, Frankie?
2: Oh, goodness, no.
0: And I could smell it myself then. Russia leather.

0: ever go to dens. It's dark in there, and Patty... Well, you know Patty. Yeah, he gets you down mumbling, always mumbling about the shadows. And that's where I first heard about Esther, too. It's a depressing place. So...
1: Is that you, Miss Booty?
0: Yeah.
1: I don't see why you drink these things. We had some ginger beer now. Yeah, but you can't get it. Why do you drink these things?
0: I like them.
1: Tim says your girl is in here again today.
0: Who?
1: This Esther, whatever her name is. She was in, Tim said.
0: When?
1: Today. She asked for you.
0: What did you tell her?
1: I didn't tell her anything. Miss Tim seen her. Or rather, he didn't see her.
0: Why didn't he see her?
1: The shadows, you know.
0: Yeah. He didn't see her face to face, then?
1: Just kind of like a shadow.
0: I see. What'd she want?
1: You, he said. She said. Wanted you to go someplace with her.
0: Mm-hmm.
1: That's all I know. You want another scotch, mate?
0: Yeah, I guess so. Patty.
1: Sir?
0: Do you believe in ghosts?
1: Yes.
0: Oh.
1: Scotch, mate. Sure, you work around a place like this as long as I have. You believe in anything. These here shadows. There's a fellow murdered here once under the speak. A fellow hit a fellow with a chair.
0: Yeah?
1: Yeah. If you see over there on the end of the back bar, that's one leg of the chair. Tim always likes to keep these here souvenirs. I don't care much about them.
0: Yeah, I shouldn't think you would.
1: No, them things is haunted, see? Boy, you ought to be here sometimes late at night when I'm alone.
0: Why?
1: The things that happen. Right. Give me the willies.
0: What things, Patty?
1: Oh, shadows and things. Scare you right out of your ears, growth. You know what, for instance?
0: What?
1: These here shadows, Woody. Nothing worse than a shadow.
0: You're telling me.
1: Unless it's not a shadow.
0: What do you mean?
1: Well, there's people that don't have no shadow, see?
0: You know what I think, Patty?
1: What?
0: I think either you or me is crazy.
1: Huh. And maybe it's both of us. What makes you think so?
0: Talking this way.
1: Yeah? What are you scared of?
0: Who says I'm scared?
1: But your hand's trembling for that way.
0: Well, I drink too much.
1: It ain't that kind of tremble, Woody.
0: It is too.
1: Wait a minute.
0: Huh?
1: Don't look now.
0: What?
1: Right behind you. Take it easy now. There's a shadow on the wall behind you, Woody.
0: Cut it out.
1: There's a shadow of a woman on the wall right behind you, Woody. There ain't nothing making that shadow.
0: A woman?
1: Yeah. A woman looking right at you. Go ahead. Turn around and look.
0: And I turned around slowly on my stool. I looked at the wall where Patty was pointing. I looked hard.
2: Patty, you're crazy. Is there any shadow there?
1: There's two.
0: There is not. I'll go show you.
2: There you see? My overcoat here on the bed.
1: Where's that perfume all come from?

0: Hello, Frankie.
1: Hiya, Woody. Hard day at the office?
0: Yeah, not especially.
1: Oh, you just look kind of peaking.
0: Well, I feel all right.
1: You in love, maybe?
0: What?
1: Who's the babe looking for you?
0: Babe? Looking for me?
1: Yeah, a little while ago.
0: I don't know any babes, Frankie. What'd she look like?
1: Don't kid me, Woody.
0: I'm not, I tell you.
1: Hey, Florence. Hey, Florence.
0: Listen, Frankie.
1: Yeah?
0: Listen, there is a woman that's been looking for me. I don't know who she is.
1: You in the jam?
0: Yes.
1: Well, I didn't see her, Woody. I was probably just closing the door. So the trough to pick up the old guy with the teeth, you know. I saw her just a second. She asked to you, and the old guy was punching the buzzer. You know how he does. And all I saw was a kind of a shadow, see?
0: A shadow?
1: Yeah, kind of, you know. Hey!
0: What?
1: That perfume I was kidding you about this morning.
0: Well?
1: She had some of it on, too. Does that make you think of anybody?
0: That's right, Keith. Yes, it does make me think of somebody. What's going on, Frankie?
1: Huh?

0: Who is this?
1: Me, Patty. Is that you, Woody?
0: What are you doing here, Patty?
1: I come to visit you.
0: Well, come in. Hey, has she been here, Woody?
1: Who? You know who I mean, Miss Esther, whoever she is.
0: She was here.
1: You see her?
0: No.
1: Good.
0: Patty, what is this?
1: It's a sending.
0: A what?
1: A sending, like they used to have in the old country. My grandpa used to tell me about it.
0: I don't know what you're talking about.
1: She's after you. She's come to get you. Now listen, did she ask you to come with her?
0: Yes, she did. Last night.
1: Oh, man.
0: How do you know so much about all this, Patty?
1: I know a lot of things you ain't got any idea I know. My grandpa was born with a call.
0: What?
1: A call. A thing on his head. Look, I know what I'm talking about, Woody. I'm going to make her go away.
0: Patty, listen.
1: No, you listen. I know what I'm talking about.
0: Is she a real woman?
1: She is a shadow.
0: Patty, if you're playing a dirty trick
1: Woody,
0: on me...
1: I was never more serious in my life.
0: Well, what are we going to do?
1: You watch, and you do just like I say.
0: Well,
1: turn off the lights.
0: Patty,
1: turn off the lights.
0: So, well,
1: go on.
0: And I turn off the lights in the room, feeling like another idiot. Patty and I sat down in the darkness to wait. And we waited. And waited. And at last I heard a noise. A faint, strange, uncanny noise. I whispered, Patty. There was no other sound. And it was fully 5 minutes before I realized that the sound that had set my hair stand on end again was Patty snoring. And so I got up and turned the lights on again and kicked Patty out and went to bed. Well, maybe I dreamed it, maybe I didn't. But somewhere in the darkness, I heard the sound of someone stirring in my room. And a voice.
2: Woody. Woody. Come with me.
0: And I awoke. And the scent of her perfume was heavy in the room.

0: That would be last Thursday, wouldn't it? Well, the next night I came straight home and Patty was in my room waiting.
1: I tell you, Woody, you're in danger.
0: And so we sat late again, Patty with a curious collection of books and implements that he said would get rid of the sending for once and all. But there was no sending. Patty stayed all night with me. We heard no sound, saw no shadows, smelled no perfume. But there was dust on the shelf of my bathroom. And when morning came, Patty showed me something scrawled in the dust by a finger. A woman's finger, if I'm any judge. It was just one word. A name. Esther. Maybe Patty did that himself, maybe not. I didn't know what he was up to. I can't get away from the fact that there is someone named Esther who wants to see me, whose shadow I have seen, whose voice I have heard. Someone who leaves the scent of Russia leather behind her, who scrawls her name in the dust. In the dust. That's curious, isn't it?

0: chatted the night until midnight. Now, Patty and I sit again in the dock waiting. This time, I know something's going to happen. Patty says you send her back where she came from. Send her back alone.
1: It can be done, Woody. All you have to know is the secrets like my grandpa knew. They've got all this stuff right here. Only thing is, maybe she knows. She won't come while I'm here.
0: Yeah, we'll see, Patty, but I'm telling you something had better happen. Yeah, I'm but at the end of my string.
1: If she comes, she'll go with you.
0: I hope so.
1: Yes, sir. Shelters are terrible things. And the only other thing that's worse is for a man not to have a shadow.
0: Well, how could that be?
1: How could there be a shadow without anything for it to be a shadow of?
0: Yes.
1: Quiet.
0: It's late. It's past midnight, I think, and I'm so sleepy I can hardly keep my eyes open. Patty, are you awake?
1: Yes.
0: And the little light from the bathroom casts its square of light on the green wall alongside the dresser. And I can just barely hear the traffic in the street below, a night owl taxi. Somebody yelling a goodbye to a belated friend and...
1: Be still, Woody. What? Look at the wall.
0: And I look at the wall. And there is a shadow in the square of light on the green wall alongside the dresser. And there is a tang of rush of leather in the air. And the shadow stretches out its arms to me. And I find myself getting up from my chair. And the shadowy arms are about to take me. I hear Patty muttering something, and he seems so far away. The arms are still reaching for me. Suddenly, there's Patty's voice again, loud, real in the room.
1: Turn on the lights.
0: Of course, I'll turn the lights on, Patty. And I do turn on the lights, and it's just the room again. And the shadow is still there. The arms are still reaching out for me, and the shadow starts towards the door. Suddenly, Patty screams again.
1: Woody, your shadow's gone.

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So it is. And I follow the other shadow, Esther's shadow, to the door, and I open the door. And I follow the shadow out into the hall and down the hall. And it seems so odd to be walking along in the light. There's no shadow for me. And the elevator door is open. And I walk in, and the shadow glides in ahead of me. There's a woman standing there at the back of the elevator. The shadow just seems to melt into her figure. I look at her and I say, Esther? She looks back at me as if she never saw me in her whole life. The elevator jerks suddenly. It starts to plunge faster and faster down the shaft. She turns horrified eyes to me and she screams. And I know the sending is completed. Master and I are done with shadows.

0: Highest Seas for Tonight was called There Are Shadows Here. It was written and directed by Willis Cooper. The man who spoke to you was Ernest Chappell.
1: And Alan Sparrow was Esther. Patty was played by Ed Latimer. The writer was Sid Cassell. Frank Thomas was Frankie. As usual, music for Quiet Please is played by Albert Berman. Now, word to my good friend, Phil Cooper.
2: Nobody living or dead was even hinted at in tonight's Quiet Please story. I thought up the characters and the story without any outside stimulus at all. Next week's Quiet Please will be called Gem of Purest Ray.
1: Next week at the same time, I am quietly yours, Ernest Chappell.
0: Quiet Please comes to you from New York. 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

0: give him territory. Well, the pickings are pretty good, but where he won't have no trouble, with the law or otherwise.
1: Am I a wet nurse?
0: No, not exactly. But you're going to protect Jimmy on account of I'm letting you have my share of this town from here on. You got a deal?
1: Did you think we didn't?
0: No. But make a note, Masters. Anybody touches Jimmy Bassett pays off to me.

0: You want to see me, Mr. Mathis?
1: Yeah, sit down.
0: Thanks.
1: You know Hank Carter, don't you?
0: Sure. Hi, Hank.
2: Good enough.
0: What do you want me for, Mr. Mathis? And I've been doing good?
1: Okay. Not so good as Rick in Chicago, but okay.
0: Yeah. He's doing terrific, huh?
2: Hey, you hear the latest, Jimmy?
0: No, what?
2: The two big shots out there. They got to doing some shooting.
0: Not to Rick.
1: Nothing, except he's ruling the roost. He's cock of the walk out there.
0: I always knew Rick would be big boss someday.
1: Yeah. That's why we sent for you.
0: I don't want to go out there. I like it here.
1: Sure, sure. And you've been doing fine here. So good, we want to give you a new territory.
0: Thanks, Mr. Masters. I sure appreciate that.
1: We figure you're the man to handle the waterfront.
0: You moving in on Pineapple Johnson's district?
1: Either that or he moves on us.
2: Fellow me figure you're the man to do it.
0: You really think so?
1: Of course we do. After all, everybody knows you're Rick's best friend. Him being so big now, nobody's nuts enough to get wise with you.
0: I get it. You mean Rick ain't even here, but he's looking after me anyways, huh?
1: Right the first time. You want the territory?
0: I always wanted a job like this. Boy, oh boy. Will Rick be proud of me now?

0: Hi, fella.
1: Hi.
0: Jimmy Bassett, ain't you?
1: Right the first time, pal. Who are you?
0: Name's Johnson. Pineapple Johnson.
1: Hey, I'm glad I ran into you. I've been looking for you.
0: That's so?
1: Yeah. Look, I just want to tell you, Phil Master sent me down here. I should take over.
0: Huh?
1: You can still operate, but you got to pay off.
0: Look, isn't that just something?
1: Me? No. Why?
0: You know who you're talking to?
1: You said you was Pineapple Johnson, didn't you?
0: Look, are you smarter than you look or as dumb as you sound?
1: Who's dumb? I told you, that's all.
0: I didn't hear you with my own ears. I wouldn't believe it. Don't you know what happens to little boys like you? They talk to me like this?
1: Nothing happens. Leastways, nothing happens to me.
0: Oh, got a bulletproof vest or something?
1: Don't like them. Not comfortable. Anyways, I don't need one. I got a friend.
0: I know. In Chicago. I got a friend, too. Right here. See?
1: Yes, nice looking piece. 38?
0: 45. Makes a nice hole. Nice big hole.
1: I like to see it sometime.
0: A time like the present, I always say. Ever see a hole like that, Jimmy boy? In anybody's belly?
2: Ricky! Oh, Ricky!
0: Nuts. They even put dogs out of their misery. Man, that's that. Too bad, Jimmy boy. Your pal was too far away to help you that time.
3: In just a moment, Crime Does Not Pay will continue with Thick as Thieves.

Now we continue with Crime Does Not Pay, starring Everett Sloan as Rick Carpenter in Thick as Thieves. Word travels quickly on the grapevine of the underworld. Before the Chicago newspapers carried their brief stories on inside pages of a gang killing on the waterfront of another city, Rick Carpenter knew that Jimmy Bassett was dead. He came back to his native city with just Faithful Hill for company in style. Rick came back in time to join Phil

0: Masters as one of the chief mourners at Jimmy's funeral.
1: Some funeral, eh, Rick?
2: Yeah. Nice flowers.
1: Got the casket? Solid bronze. Silver handles.
2: I noticed.
1: 5 G's I laid out.
2: So was Jimmy. Laid out. This our car?
1: Yep. You and me and the driver.
2: You and me and Faithful and the driver.
1: You mind if Hank rides in the first car, too?
2: Why not? Okay, Faithful.
3: Right, boss.
1: Hank, no. Not with the driver. On a jump seat like Faithful.
4: You said it, Phil.
2: Well, Phil.
1: Well, what?
2: You done anything about Pineapple and his mob?
1: Haven't had the manpower yet.
2: You don't need manpower when you use choppers.
1: We ain't up to those modern Chicago methods around here.
2: Not yet.
1: Look, I'll handle this, Rick.
2: Like you handled Jimmy?
1: I figured nobody touched
2: you
1: him.
2: You figured.
1: Kind of he was your pal.
2: So you let my pal go down to the waterfront alone without even a piece on him.
1: How should I know he'd be dumb enough?
2: Shut up! It's like murder.
1: Look, Rick, the mark is dead. Nothing you can do about that.
2: He wouldn't be dead if you protected him. Like I said, I told you what to do.
1: You're out of your territory, Rick. You tell him in Chicago, I tell him here.
2: Maybe you told Pineapple, too.
1: I told him nothing. So when I'm ready, Pineapple will be told plenty.
2: You think he'll be able to hear you by that time, Phil? You think he'll be able to hear you?
5: Hey, Lieutenant.
6: Galileo.
5: We got company.
6: First time?
5: You won't believe this till you see him. Rick Carpenter.
6: What? That hoodlum hasn't been in this station house since he was picked up for swiping apples when he was a kid.
5: Yeah, well, you should see him now. Diamond on his little finger, silk shirt, with French cuffs, no less.
6: This I gotta see. Call him in.
5: All right, Carpenter. Lieutenant Cantrell will see you.
2: Wow, so it's Lieutenant Cantrell now, huh?
6: So it is. On your mind, Carpenter?
2: Well, I might ask a man to sit down when he brings information.
6: You, a stoolie?
5: Spill it, Rick.
2: You want the character who got Jimmy Bassett?
6: Pineapple Johnson?
2: Oh, you know.
6: We know more than you give us credit for. You got any evidence? The slugs from Pineapple's gun, for instance?
2: I know Phil Masters sent Jimmy into that territory.
6: You call that evidence?
2: In other words, you ain't interested.
6: Well, I wouldn't say that, Rick. We're interested, but we can wait. After all, when you mugs shoot each other, why should we waste the taxpayers' time settling your quarrels for you?
2: Okay, I get it. You ain't interested. See you, Cantrell.
6: Sure. If you're looking for Johnson, he hangs out with his mob at the High Hat Club.
2: Oh, is that so, Lieutenant? You do know a few things, don't you? Thanks.
5: Of all the gall. Of all the colossal gall.

0: You wish to check your hat, sir?
1: No, thanks. I don't believe in buying back what I paid for once. I want a good table.
0: You have a reservation?
1: No. So what?
0: I'll do my best for you, sir. This way, please.
1: Right behind you.
0: Is he all right, sir?
1: It's too far back. There's a fin in it for you if you let me have that table next to the dance floor.
0: Is that for six people?
1: A fin, I said.
0: Very well, this way. Here you are, sir.
1: Fine. And for you?
0: Thank you, sir.
1: Oh, waiter. Over there. That party at 10 just across the floor. Is that Mr. Johnson's party?
0: Yes, sir. That's his usual ticket.
1: Thanks. Thanks very much. Well, don't stand there and stare. Scram, will you?
0: Yes, sir. Of course.
2: Hey, Johnson! You there! Tiny Johnson!
3: Hey, you come? Watch it, boys! It's cop!
2: You bet it's cop enough! I thought you'd like to know where you got it from! You and your boys! Shut up! Get out of my way! You want my Johnson gun? Get out of my way!
4: In the paper, Hank?
1: Yeah. Wanted if you did.
4: Lone gunman kills five and flare up of gang war. Well, looks like we take over the waterfront with no trouble. No trouble at all.
1: Rick?
4: Who else? Rick and Jimmy. They sure were thick as thieves.
1: I've been meaning to ask you, Phil. Did you send Jimmy down there on purpose?
4: Not exactly. But Rick was getting kind of big. Not much sense in having another boss's pal working for you, is there?
1: Smart. Smart, Phil.
4: Ah, well, pineapple's out of the way. Rick's satisfied. We can forget the whole deal. Any mail?
1: Nothing. Oh, yeah, this was at the door, that's all.
4: Hmm. It's like a Christmas card.
1: In October?
4: Post office always tells you to mail early, doesn't it? Let's see. Well... what do you know about this? Christmas greetings. Thought you'd like to have this now because it's the last Christmas card you'll ever get.
1: Who signed it?
4: How do you suppose?
1: Rick?
4: Rick.

0: Remember the last job we did in this town, Faithful?
1: The one Jimmy fingered first?
0: Yeah, that's the one. The night I took his beer money away. Oh, the dope. The crazy dope.
1: Yeah, I remember. You made him take the 4th Street car, says he wouldn't get lost.
0: I should have made him come to Chicago with us.
1: Now quit blaming yourself, boss. One way or another, he's bound to get it. His kind always do.
0: I could have protected him. I shouldn't have trusted that bum Masters.
1: Now cut it out. Boss, you can't bring Jimmy back.
0: No, but I can sure give him company.
1: I see why you don't hire this job out.
0: Not this one.
1: Even with the chopper, broad daylight, it's dangerous.
0: Not for me, it ain't. And I want to see them die. That's all. I want to see them die.
1: We ain't got long to wait. Looks like Master's car coming this way. There, up the street.
0: Like he owned the town, right down the middle of the street.
1: Suppose he got your car?
0: Sure he did. Think the government don't do its job?
1: Yeah, I suppose. When do I roll, boy? As soon as you let him have it?
0: No, not till I tell you. I want to be sure I didn't miss. Hold everything now.
1: What are you waiting for, Rick?
0: You know me. Whites of their eyes, like I told Jimmy. Like a sitting duck, just like a sitting duck. So this town never heard a chopper before. Well, it's the first time for everything.
2: Hold that clutch, Faithful. Ah! Roll, Faithful.
0: I'll take the shooting, Faithful. If I didn't get him cold with the slugs, nobody will live through that crack up.
1: Andy, get him both ways. Where to, boss?
0: The florist, where I ordered that wreath. And then the cemetery. We're going to visit with Jimmy before we leave town.

0: beautiful mess, Lieutenant.
1: Oh, Leo. Yes, very beautiful. So were Phil Masters, Hank Carter, and their driver.
0: Accident?
1: Not quite, Leo. Phil's head was shot half off. Hank got it in the chest. Driver died in a crack-up.
0: Any witnesses?
1: The usual. But all the neighbors agreed it was a machine gun.
0: First time around here. Well, nobody will miss them pigeons. Anything to work on or the usual?
1: Christmas card in Master's pocket.
0: Christmas card for the
1: lover?
0: I see. Carpenter.
1: Thought you were detailed to tail him.
0: I was. Came over here as soon as we got the flash on the radio.
1: How come?
0: I lost Carpenter.
1: When? Where?
0: Tailed him into a florist shop. He came out, got in a car. Hill was driving. We tried to follow. The cab cut in front. We lost him.
1: Florist shop? What's he got he needs flowers for?
0: A dame, I suppose.
1: Was he carrying anything when he came out? A box, maybe?
0: No, not a thing.
1: When he ordered something, probably something too big to carry or something that had to be made up for him.
0: Too big? Like a wreath, maybe?
1: Wreath. That's it. Let's go, Leo.
0: Where to?
1: Out in the country a ways. Get on the radio. We're going to need reinforcements.

0: All right, Faithful. Wait here.
1: Why don't we just drive in?
0: Only funerals are allowed to drive in. Visitors walk.
1: Can I come, too?
0: I want to do this alone. Reeks come heavy. I won't be long.
1: Don't be, will you, Rick? These places give me the willies.
2: Pardon me, sir.
0: Yeah, what's on your mind?
2: Do you know your way in here, sir?
0: Yeah.
2: May I ask what grave you're visiting?
0: Any of your business?
2: It's customary to ask for permission at the officer.
0: I don't need permission. It's the Bassett grave, if you gotta know.
2: Oh, I see. Very well, sir.
0: What do you see?
2: Just an expression, sir. It's just over there.
0: I said I knew, didn't I? Now beat it. Leave me alone.
2: Yes, sir, of course. Sorry if I...
0: I brought some flowers, Jimmy, and... Well, I thought I ought to tell you before I go back to Chicago. They all got it, Jimmy. Every one of them. So you got company. I gave it to them myself, just to be sure. Johnson and his mom, Phil, Hank... Every one of them.
3: Can't take it. You heard him say it himself.
4: Oh, yes, Lieutenant. I heard him.
5: Why, you lousy cop. Not even in the cemetery.
3: He got your call. Jimmy didn't hear you, but we did.
5: Hey, Faithful, start the engine. I'm coming out.
3: Faithful's been taken care of, Carpenter. You went for the read, so we outdissed you and got here first. And our friend, the caretaker, made sure you went to the right place.
5: Yeah, the right place for you and your whole stinking outfit.
3: All right, let him have it. No place to hide out here, Carpenter.
5: Who wants to hide?
6: You okay, Lieutenant?
3: Nice shooting. That ground is awful hard when you hit it as fast as we did.
2: Is he dead?
3: Nobody lives with that much lead in him. All right, Leo. We'll drop him at the morgue. Too bad, isn't it? We can't leave him right here.
7: Crime does not pay. Everett Sloan, who will starred as Rick Carpenter in Thick as Thieves, will be back with you in just a moment.

0: Now, here in person is Everett Sloan.
1: There have been many classic friendships in the history of our civilization, and many of them have meant much to the progress of mankind in many fields. The friendship of Ricky Carpenter and Jimmy Bassett might have developed that way, for good rather than evil, if when they were boys they had been given proper direction, training, opportunity. But society failed in that respect. And while both young men lost their lives, society was the loser too, losing by two minds which might have done better things. It follows then that not only for the criminal in cases like this, but also for the rest of us, crime does not pay.
0: Thank you, Everett Sloan. 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Technical advisor is Burton B. Turkis. The events, characters, and names used in the story you've just heard are fictitious. 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

0: men, Frank Crummett is here with me to say a word about Roy Tann cigars. Frank Crummett.
1: I'm really a fan for Roy Tann, and the reason is Roy Tann has more long filler Havana tobacco, and yet it's a 5-cent cigar. Man to man, smoke Roy Tann.
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3: 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Petri Wine brings you Basil Rathbone and Nigel Bruce in the new adventures of Sherlock Holmes. The Petri family, the family that took time to bring you good wine, invite you to spend the next half hour listening to Dr. Watson tell us another exciting adventure he shared with his old friend, the world-famous detective, Sherlock Holmes. As for me, I'd like to leave you with one thought. Namely, the best way to begin a good meal is to start it off with a glass of Petri California Sherry. While you're waiting for dinner to be ready, just sit back, take it easy, and sip some of that wonderful Petri Sherry. Now, there's a wine. 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Smells good, too, doesn't it? And just wait for that sip. What a flavor. No kidding, you'll find that Petri Sherry can turn the usual before-dinner lull into a real event. Petri Sherry is the best beginning a good meal ever had. 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And see, if you like your sherry dry, you know, not sweet, just ask for Petri California Pale Dry Sherry. But no matter how you like it, you're sure to like it if the label says Petri. See for yourself. And now for the weekly visit with our good friend and host, Dr. Watson. Tonight we find him on the stage of the Paramount Theater in Hollywood. Good evening, Doctor.
4: Good evening, Mr. Bartell. If you've bought a victory bond, you're welcome.
3: I have, Doctor. Now, what's the recipe for tonight's new Sherlock Holmes adventure?
4: Well, now, let me see. Take equal parts of beautiful English countryside and black villainy. Mix them, add a dash of romance, a sprinkling of danger, season well with the usual theatrical condiments, and you have the case of the accidental murderess.
3: Sounds like a tasty dish. How did the story begin, Doctor?
4: On a beautiful summer day in 1895, Holmes had just concluded his famous investigation of the sudden death of Cardinal Tosca, an inquiry which was carried out at the express desire of His Holiness the Pope. And in consequence, the great man felt that a couple of weeks' rest in the heart of Warwickshire would be a pleasant change after our rather strenuous adventures in Italy. And so, Mr. Bartell, we went to Stratford-on-Avon.
3: Oh, the home of Shakespeare, huh?
4: Quite right, my boy. As a matter of fact, that was the reason that decided us to go there. Holmes was a great lover of the drama, you know. And at the time my story begins, the Shakespearean Festival was in full swing. The first week, my life there was calm and peaceful. During the daytime, we visited the local places of interest, such as Anne Hathaway's cottage and Shakespeare's birthplace, and the evenings found us at the theatre. It was on a Tuesday, I remember, during our second week's stay, that the trouble began. Holmes and I had gone for a walk through the nearby forest of Avon. He was in unusually good spirits that morning, and there was a twinkle in his eye as he said,
5: "Watson, for once I begin to wish that I were a man of wealth."
4: "Oh, and what makes you say that, Holmes?"
5: "The beauty of this place, old fellow. I'm perfectly certain I'd be happy in retirement here. Rather depressing to think that in a week or two, the sordid necessity of making money will demand my return to Baker Street in a world of criminals."
4: "No, I must say that in an environment like this, it is a little hard to think of crime. How does the old saying go? Where every prospect pleases, and only man is vile."
5: "Yes, but Shakespeare puts it even better, old chap."
4: "Oh, what's he said?"
5: "Well, sure you remember the speech in As You Like It. We saw the production 2 nights ago."
4: "Oh, I don't remember the speech. How did it go?"
5: "In this setting, it's really remarkably apposite. Are not these woods more free from peril than the envious court? Here feel we but the penalty of Adam, the season's difference. Don't you remember? Sweet are the uses of adversity, which, like the toad, ugly and venomous, wears a precious jewel at his head. And this our life exempt from public haunt finds tongues in trees, books in the running brooks, sermons in stones, and good in everything. I would not change it.
4: Upon my soul, you read that much better than the fellow on the stage the other night.
5: Don't tell me I adopted the wrong profession, Watson. Oh, dear me, wait a minute. Path seems to end here. Nothing but dense trees ahead of us.
4: There's another path over there. I think it leads down to the river.
5: Then let's follow it. The Avon is always...
4: Great Scott, that was a... Holmes! Holmes, you hurt?
5: Yes, I think I am. Bullet hit my shoulder. I think it's only grazed it.
4: Well, get off the coat quickly. Let's have a look.
5: It's only a scratch. First, let's find out where it was fired from. I heard the thud of a bullet in the tree behind me. Yes, here we are. Give me a penknife, old fellow, will you?
4: There you are.
5: Thanks.
4: Do you suppose that shot was deliberate?
5: Well, I can't imagine someone mistaking me for a rabbit, Watson. And by the way, there was a curious echo to the shot. I don't know whether you noticed it. Uh-huh. Here's the bullet. Now, let me see. I was standing there. A line from this bullet hole in the tree to the spot where I was standing would indicate that the shot was fired from that cluster of trees over there. Come on, Watson. Let's see what a search discloses.
4: I wish you'd let me look at that shoulder before you start galloping all over the countryside, Holmes. You're bleeding quite profusely.
5: Oh, plenty of time to look at it when we... Hello. Look over there.
4: A man and woman running towards us across the clearing.
5: Yes, and carrying guns.
4: Yes, it looks as if it was an accident after all.
6: Was anyone hurt?
4: Yes, sir. My friend was hit in the shoulder.
6: Oh, how dreadful. It's not a bad wound, is it?
5: Oh, it's only a scratch, madam, I hope.
6: But the blood on your coat.
5: Well, just, how did this, this accident happen, sir?
7: Well, we were out rabbit shooting. I was teaching my wife to use a rifle.
6: I saw a rabbit scurry across the clearing. I raised the rifle and fired. It seemed to me, Jeffrey, that as I did so, you jolted my arm.
7: Yes, I'm afraid I did, Alice. I was going to fire, too, but as I raised my rifle, I jolted your elbow and sent your shot wild. I can't tell you how sorry I am, sir. Here's my card. Of course, we'll take care of any expenses that may be incurred.
4: Well, the first thing to do is to find out how much damage has been done. You'd better take your coat off, old fellow.
5: I don't think I care.
7: Oh, he's badly hurt.
5: No, it's just that...
6: The man fainted.
7: Oh, this is dreadful. I have a horse and trap down the road.
4: Give me a hand with him, will you? I must get him to a hospital as fast as...

0: Holmes. Holmes, you feeling any better?
1: Has the nurse gone?
0: Yes, yes, yes. She's bringing in the house surgeon.
1: And the man and his wife?
0: They're down in the hospital waiting room.
1: Oh.
0: I found out their name. It's Markham.
1: Then we're alone.
0: Yes, yes, yes, old fellow.
1: In that case, I can stop behaving as if I were at death's door.
0: Holmes, you mean that you shammed that collapse just now?
1: Yes, yes, I did, Watson. Oh. Well, this fair musical pity, old chap. My shoulder's confoundedly painful, I assure you.
0: Well, I'm sure it is. But what made you pretend to faint?
1: I recognize this, Mrs. Markham. I think you recognize me. It's important you assume I'm out of action for a while.
0: Oh?
1: Mrs. Markham. Why? Well, Mrs. Markham is, in reality, the notorious Mrs. Dangerfield. You remember the Dangerfield case?
0: The Dangerfield? Great Scott, yes. She was tried for the murder of her husband by poisoning, wasn't it?
1: Yes, she was, old fellow. She was acquitted and the jury decided she was an habitual arsenic addict who happened to take an accidental overdose.
0: Well, didn't you have some connection with the case?
1: It was I who tracked down the sale of the arsenic she claimed to have bought for cosmetic purposes.
0: Well, if you ask me, that shot at you was no accident.
1: Oh, of course it wasn't. I'm certain that I was recognized, and in any case, her record is a bad one. Prior to her husband's death, there was an episode in which her uncle was killed in a shooting accident on a grouse moor in Scotland, an uncle who left her a large fortune on his death.
0: And I suppose Mrs. Dangerfield was a member of the shooting party when the accident happened.
1: Yes, she was. And she's something of a femme fatale, Watson. I must plan my actions very cautiously. I'm up against a dangerous opponent.
0: Well, you'll have to stay in the hospital until your wound's being examined and dressed.
1: That's true, fellow. And while the local staff are taking care of that, I want you to shadow the Markhams.
0: Of course I will, Holmes.
1: Stick close to them, old fellow. Make them believe that I'm going to be kept here for some days. Find out as much as you can, and then report to me.
0: Right, I'll do my best.

0: It's awfully kind of you, Mrs. Markham, to insist on having me back to your house for lunch.
1: My dear Dr. Watson, after injuring the famous Mr. Holmes, it's the least I could do.
2: Of course it is.
1: Yes, my dear. Will you bring us some sherry? It's Ada's day off, you know.
2: Really well, Alice. Is anyone else coming to lunch?
1: Only Dennis Bromley.
2: Oh, that fellow seems to live here. Well, I'll go and get the sherry.
1: Sit down, won't you, Dr. Watson?
0: Oh, thank you, madam. Thank you.
1: You say that you think Mr. Holmes will be in the hospital for some days.
0: I'm afraid so. The wound wasn't serious. He lost quite a bit of blood.
1: Oh, I feel perfectly dreadful about it.
0: Well, you mustn't blame yourself too much, madam. It was an accident.
1: Yes, but I might easily have killed him.
0: Well, you haven't, and that's all that matters. Did you say that Dennis Romney was coming to lunch? Is that the actor fellow from the Memorial Theatre?
1: Yes. Have you seen him on the stage?
0: Yes, several times. Holmes and I have been going to the festival regularly since we came down here.
1: A fine actor, isn't he? A shame they give him such poor parts.
0: Well, he was really good.
1: Imagine him letting that frightful Basil Grant play Hamlet last night. Well, Dennis only played Laertes. Dennis is three times the better actor.
0: That's what he is.
1: He's coaching me in acting.
0: Oh, coaching you? Really?
1: Yes, he thinks that I may be able to get small parts here next season. I've always had a great urge to go on the stage, but no one's ever encouraged me before. Oh, here's Jeffrey.
2: This sherry is rather special, Doctor. Jerez de la Frontera. Only a few bottles left.
0: Oh, that's very nice of you, sir.
1: Oh, that must be Dennis. I'll go let him in.
2: We might as well have a drink. You'll find it'll help making this actor fellow more tolerable.
0: I take it, Mr. Markham, that you're not an admirer of Mr. Dennis Romney's.
2: Can't bear him. He's always quoting Shakespeare and behaving generally as if he were another Irving. He's got Alice completely fooled. Gosh, Doctor.
0: Oh, thank you, sir. Thank you.
1: Dennis, I want to introduce you to Dr. Watson.
0: How do you do, Mr. Romney?
3: How do you do, sir? Hello, Jeffrey.
2: Want a glass of sherry?
3: Thanks. That'd be very nice. Are you a disciple of the theater, Dr. Watson?
0: Well, hardly a disciple, sir, but I've been attending the festival during the last week. I enjoyed your performances immensely, if I may say so.
2: Oh, you may, sir, Doctor. Here's your sherry, Dennis.
1: Oh, don't be crotchety, Jeffrey. And please remember that Dennis is our guest.
3: Oh, it's all right, Alice. I know that Jeffrey's bark is a good deal worse than his bite.
0: And what play are you appearing in tonight, Mr. Romney?
3: King Lear. I shall once again portray the thankless role of the King of France. While an incredibly bad actor, Basil Grant, tears a multitude of passions to tatters in his rendition of Lear. Oh, horrible, horrible, most horrible.
1: I thought his Hamlet was atrocious last night, Dennis.
3: Wasn't it? When he came to his final line, the rest is silence. As much as I could do to prevent cheering.
2: I felt rather the same way when you were killed in the duel, Dennis.
1: Oh, Jeffrey, you're being intolerably rude. Why don't you take Dr. Watson upstairs and show him your butterfly collection? Then at least you'll know what you're talking about.
2: Are you interested in butterflies, Doctor? I have quite a rare collection.
0: Oh, really? I'd like to see them very much.
2: Come on, then. I think we've just got time before lunch.
1: Try and bring yourself down with a few better manners, Jeffrey, dear.
2: I'm really quite an easygoing man, Doctor, but the arrogance of that fellow Romney infuriates me.
0: Well, I must say, he does seem to have rather a good opinion of himself.
2: Don't put too much weight on that balcony rail. It's absolutely full of wormholes. Part of the attraction of an old house, my wife tells me. But I regard it as confoundedly dangerous. Yeah, and this is my little museum. In these cases, I think you'll find some of the finest specimens of Lepidoptera you've ever seen. It's my hobby, and I may say that, with the exception of the Natural History Museum, I doubt if you'll find a finer collection.
0: It must have taken you years to collect them.
2: It has. Many years, many disappointments, and a great deal of patience. Look at this fella. He's my prize specimen, a North American monarch.
0: North American monarch? Beautiful, beautiful.
2: Yes, isn't he? And this is an admiral.
0: Yes, of course, I know him.
2: Very rare. And this is a perfect beehawk moth. Here's an emperor. Ever see more exquisite markings?
0: Well, never. Tell me, Mr. Martin, when you captured a butterfly, how do you kill it without marking it in any way?
2: With poison.
0: Oh? What poison?
2: Cyanide.
0: Not arsenic?
2: You heard me say cyanide, Doctor.
0: The only reason I mention it is that a friend of mine collected butterflies once, and I'm certain that he always used arsenic to kill them.
2: Why do you keep talking of arsenic? You're trying to hint at something.
0: Oh, my dear fellow, I was just curious, that's all.
2: Yes. Too curious, perhaps. There's the luncheon gong. Let's go downstairs again.
0: I didn't mean to offend you.
2: Oh, of course you didn't. But my nerves are a little on edge today. It must be that accident to your friend that's upset him. I really must get that balcony rail mended.
4: Shh. Shh. What is it, sir?
2: My wife. The young Romney. They're looking at lunch. Listen.
5: But darling, why won't you understand?
1: Oh, but you said this to him. He's not so imagination. He's never understood me.
2: Well, Doctor, they say that listeners never hear good of themselves. You know, sometimes I wonder if my wife wouldn't like me out of the way. Let's go down to lunch, shall we?

0: And so, Holmes, that's the story up to now.
1: A very interesting one too, Watson. So you think that Mrs. Markham is planning to kill her husband, eh?
0: Oh, it's obvious. She's in love with the actor fellow, Dennis Romney. Her husband's in the way, and if she doesn't want to use poison this time, there's a perfect setting for murder in that crumbling balustrade on the landing.
1: Mm-hmm.
0: One push when he wasn't looking, and it'd be the end of him. No one could prove that she did.
1: A charming household. And Mr. Markham became very evasive, you say, when you mentioned arsenic.
0: Yes. I said it deliberately, of course, to see how he'd react. If you ask me, he knows that his wife has arsenic in the house. He was trying to protect her.
1: You've exerted your charm sufficiently to arrange to see them again, I trust.
0: Well, yes. As a matter of fact, I have. They're taking a picnic tea and going boating on the Avon this afternoon. They asked me to join them. Of course, I agreed. I just rushed back here to the hospital to talk to you first.
1: You've done splendidly, Watson. Splendidly.
0: Oh, thanks so much, sir. Well, I've been so busy telling you what I've found out that I haven't asked you about you.
1: I'm fine, Orville. Fine.
0: What did the house surgeon discover?
1: A very interesting fact. Look in the drawer beside my bed, will you?
0: Great Scott, it's a bullet.
1: A bullet that the house surgeon removed from my shoulder.
0: But we found a bullet in the tree also.
1: Precisely. Therefore, two bullets were fired.
0: But good Lord, that means...
1: It means, old chap, that we have a dangerous task ahead of us. Not to solve a murder, but to prevent one.
2: We'll hear the rest of Dr. Watson's unusual story in just a moment. Meanwhile, I'd like to remind you that good cooking becomes wonderful cooking if you serve your good food with a Petri wine. If you like a red wine, say with meat or any meat dish, try Petri California Burgundy. If white wine's your favorite, then you'll love Petri California Sauterne. It's wonderful. But Burgundy or Sauterne, whichever you prefer, it's just bound to be good if you see the letters P-E-T-R-I on the bottle. Because Petri wine is always good wine. And now, Dr. Watson, what happened next? We left you at Sherlock Holmes' bedside in the hospital. Did the picnic with Mr. and Mrs. Markham prove an exciting one?
0: No, it was rather unpleasant, as a matter of fact. The three of them kept squabbling all the time, and just as we were coming home, something unforeseen occurred. Mr. Markham fell into the river.
2: Well, pardon the old question, Doctor, but did he fall or was he pushed?
0: It was hard for me to say. I had my back to him when he fell. Of course, we fished him out and rattled him back home in a trap as fast as we could. He changed his clothes at once. As we sat around the fire a little later, I could see that he'd caught a chill. In fact, I recommended that he go to bed and stay there. Mrs. Markham agreed with me.
3: Jeffrey, dear, I do wish you'd follow Dr. Watson's advice and go to bed.
4: For the fifth time, Alice, I will not go to bed. I'm perfectly all right. Well, it's no thanks to you and Dennis.
5: What do you mean by that remark, Jeffrey?
4: You know perfectly well what I mean. It wasn't an accident that I fell in the river just now. One of you two pushed me when I was struggling with the punt pole in the long reeds.
3: Jeffrey, you're talking rubbish.
4: Am I? You were in the boat, Dr. Watson. Didn't you see what happened?
0: No, I didn't, sir. My back was turned to you when you fell in.
4: Well, then we'll call it an accident. An accident that happened by a curious coincidence, just where the river is deepest and the reeds thickest.
5: Jeffrey, I don't like your tone. You can accuse me of anything you like, but when you start suggesting that
4: if
5: Alice...
4: If you don't like the way I talk to my wife, I suggest that you just come to my house. I'm going to get a scarf. I'm chilly.
3: Dr. Watson, I must apologize for my husband's behavior. I don't know what to come over.
0: Oh, that's quite all right, Mr. Markham. I quite understand.
5: Well, I wish I did. I don't mind yelling at me, but he's being so abominably rude to you, Alice. The last couple of weeks, it's been getting worse than ever.
3: I know. Ever since we had that argument about the insurance policies, he's been unbearable.
0: Insurance?
3: Yes, Doctor. We took out quite large policies on each other's lives recently.
5: You didn't tell me that, Alice.
3: Well, it was his idea. And yet, when the insurance man came here... You'd have thought I was forcing him into taking out the policy.
0: Insurance? Great Scott, I...
3: You what, Doctor?
0: Nothing, Mr. Markham. Nothing at all.
5: Sounds as if you don't approve of insurance, sir.
0: Oh, it's not that, Romney. It's just that I...
3: Who can that be? I wasn't expecting anyone. Answer the door, Dennis, will you?
5: Yes, sir. Sounds as if Jeffrey's already done so.
4: Alice, we have a visitor.
0: Holmes. You shouldn't be up.
1: Good evening, Mrs. Markham. Hello, Watson.
3: Well, I'm delighted to see you, Mr. Holmes. So I understood from your friend that you'd be in the hospital for several days.
1: The constitution of an ox and the obstinacy of a mule, two characteristics of mine, have combined in making possible an early departure from the hospital. How do you do, Mr. Romney? I think I've seen you at the theater. My name is Sherlock Holmes.
5: How do you do, sir?
3: You'll stay to supper, I hope.
1: If it's not inconvenient, Mrs. Markham.
3: Of course it isn't. I'll go in and arrange for it.
0: On my soul, Holmes, I'm glad to see you.
1: And are you all? Well, let's take a stroll on the terrace, shall we? It's rather warm inside this evening.
4: You can go out through the French windows.
1: Oh, thank you, Mr. Markham.
0: Holmes, are you quite sure that you're well enough to go walking about?
1: Of course I am. You must tell me, Watson, what the latest developments are. In the meantime, I myself have not been idle. Yes, Watson, I think our stage is set, but I have a feeling that I make tribute to a rather dramatic last act curtain.

0: A delightful meal, Mrs. Markham.
1: Oh, thank you, Doctor. Mr. Holmes, you're not eating very much.
2: My appetite is a trifle jaded. The mental fencing that we have indulged in during the meal has been somewhat disturbing.
1: I don't understand you.
2: Oh, come now, madam. I know that you were once Mrs. Dangerfield, and you know that I know it. Why keep up the pretense any longer?
1: Very well, Mr. Holmes. But we needn't converse in lowered voices. I'm sure that you've told Dr. Watson whatever there is to know, and perhaps more.
2: I admire your courage, madam.
1: Geoffrey, Dennis.
3: Yes, sir.
1: I want you to listen to this. Mr. Sherlock Holmes knows that I was once Mrs. Dangerfield. He's apparently under the impression that this is a dark secret of mine. Mr. Holmes, Geoffrey knew and loved me before I ever married Mr. Dangerfield.
4: Of course I did, Holmes.
1: He stood by me during the horrible trial after my first husband's death. And I told Dennis about the whole miserable business months ago. So I really don't see that you've uncovered any great secrets.
2: Not yet, Mrs. Markham, but I have a feeling that it's only a matter of moments.
4: So you haven't got any secrets from Dennis either, eh?
1: There's no need to shout, Geoffrey.
4: There's no need for Dennis to be in my house. Get out, Romney, and stay out. This business between you and Alice has gone far enough.
5: I'll go when Alice tells me to.
4: Well, if you won't go, then I'm not going to sit here. I'm going upstairs.
2: You're shaking like a leaf, sir. You've got a fever. Don't you think you'd better go to bed?
4: Mind your own business. Leave me alone.
2: Mrs. Markham, I really think you should persuade your husband to go upstairs and lie down.
1: Don't worry, Miss Holmes. I know how to handle him. I'll take him up. Put an arm around my shoulder, Geoffrey. Come along.
6: We should follow him, Holmes. They have to pass that crumbling banister on the landing. With him in that state, she might try to...
2: You suggest him, Doctor. Come on, watch. Both of you. We can observe them both from the foot of the stairs here.
6: They're on the landing. She's on the outside. Look, look, look, look. Markham stumbled against her. He's pushed her against the railing. Look out! Alice, are you all right?
1: Yes. But Geoffrey tried to push me through the railing.
6: Not so loud.
2: No, it isn't, sir. The three of us were watching you from below.
6: But the railing held. I don't understand.
2: I can explain that, Watson. This afternoon, while you were all at your picnic, I came here with a local carpenter. You had informed me, old fellow, that it was the maid's day off, and I took the liberty of reinforcing that decaying woodwork.
4: What the blazes do you think you've been up to, Holmes?
2: Preventing murder, sir, and finding the true solution to the Dangerfield case.
1: Do you mean, Mr. Holmes, the true solution?
2: Surely it's obvious to you, Mrs. Markham. You have told us that your present husband loved you before you married Mr. Dangerfield. It was he who accidentally killed your uncle so that you might inherit a fortune. It was he who accidentally gave your first husband an overdose of arsenic. Arsenic that he obtained for the purpose of destroying butterflies.
6: Yes, it was he who tried to send you to your death by pushing you through those railings. And all the time, Mrs. Markham, I thought that you were the potential murderer.
4: You fellows have got hold of the wrong end of the stick. All I've been trying to do is to seal the fact that my wife was a murderer.
1: Yes, how can you say that?
5: Markham, if you wait,
2: just a moment, Romney. I'm not through with him yet.
4: This talk is all very dramatic, Mr. Holmes, but I wonder how you're going to be able to prove
2: it. Dr. Watson, Mr. Romney, and I will testify to the attempt that you've just made on Mrs. Markham's life.
6: Yes, and what about the attempt on your life, Holmes? Obviously, it was Markham who fired at you in the woods.
4: But my wife has already admitted firing the shot.
2: True, sir. But two shots were fired. The one that your wife fired, we found at the tree. The one that you fired was extracted from my shoulder in the hospital.
6: Then the two shots were fired simultaneously.
2: You remember, Watson, that I commented at the time on a curious echo. Mrs. Markham told us that her arm was jolted as she pulled the trigger. That was when the other rifle was fired. Mr. Markham didn't want me on the scene when he staged his latest accident, and so he tried to kill me.
1: What kind of a devil have I been living with all these years?
5: I think I'm going to kill you, Markham.
4: Don't come near me. Keep him away from me.
2: Now, lead him to the law courts, Mr. Romney. British justice may be slow, as indeed it was in the Dangerfield case, but in the long run, it is sure. You'll find that out, Mr. Markham.

0: Well, tell me, Doctor, did Mr. Markham finally end on the gallows?
1: Yes, he did. And it might interest you to know that Mrs. Markham and Dennis Romney were married. A nice chap and a fine actor, that boy.
0: Maybe that's what I should have been. An actor, huh?
2: To be or not to be, that is the question. Whether it is noble in the mind to suffer.
0: Well, what's the matter, Doctor? Don't you like it?
1: The words are beautiful, but the delivery of them...
0: Not good, huh?
1: No, not good, Mr. Barlow.
0: Okay. I'd rather talk about Petri wine anyway. Now, there's something to really talk about. Petri wine. A wine with generations of winemaking behind it. That's a fact, you know. The Petri family started making Petri wine generations ago. Way back in the 1800s. So they've had the time to develop the art of winemaking, and they've been able to hand down that art from father to son, from father to son. Yes, the Petri family really knows how to turn luscious, sun-ripened California grapes into clear, fragrant, delicious wine. And those letters, P-E-T-R-I on the bottle, are the personal assurance of the Petri family that every drop of Petri wine is good wine. It's got to be, because don't forget, Petri took time to bring you good wine. Well, Dr. Watson, what new Sherlock Holmes story are you going to tell us next week?
1: Well, I'll never say next week, Mr. Bartell. I'm going to tell you an exciting adventure Holmes and I had in North Africa. It begins at the headquarters of the Foreign Legion and ends with a strange death in the Cafe of a Thousand Sighs. I call the story Murder in the Casbah.

Tonight's Sherlock Holmes adventure is written by Dennis Green and Anthony Boucher and was suggested by an incident in the Sir Arthur Conan Doyle story, The Adventure of Black Peter. Music is by Dean Fossler. Mr. Rathbone appears through the courtesy of Metro-Goldwyn-Mayer and Mr. Bruce through the courtesy of Universal Pictures, where they are now starring in the Sherlock Holmes series.

0: The Petri Wine Company of San Francisco, California, invites you to tune in again next week, same time, same station. This is Harry Bartell saying goodnight for the Petri family. This program originated in the Paramount Theater in Hollywood for an audience of Victory Bond buyers. 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
1: And now, Toby Reed with a word of something that is really a matter of life and death. And that is, Toby?
2: A blowout, Walter. Yes, ladies and gentlemen, a blowout in one of the tires on your automobile. Did you ever stop to think that if you're driving at today's top speed of 35 miles an hour and a blowout swerves your car into an oncoming truck, which travels at the same speed, the resulting crash has a force of 70 miles an hour. Now, that's enough to double you right over the steering wheel and push the engine through the dash. Yet there is actually no need for a blowout to throw your car out of control. Not if the car is equipped with Goodyear lifeguards. 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If so, equip your car with lifeguards, which are now ration free. For remember, when your tire blows out, the Goodyear lifeguard never lets you down.

0: everything perfect.
1: Well, that's her big happiness in life, having everything perfect.
0: I guess I'd take after you, Dad. Hey, drop me at the corner here. It'll be all right.
1: Take care of yourself, honey. I'll have to hurry to pick up Mrs. Brown, and by the time I get her fixed up at the hotel, we'll just make it back in time for dinner. I don't want to keep Mother waiting.
0: Okay. Good luck, Dad.
1: See you later, Nancy.

0: have us a wonderful dinner, Mrs. Turner.
1: No, Emily's quite a cook.
0: Well, as I told Harry, I just wish he'd let me know a little earlier about your coming. Then I'd have had time to fix something really nice.
2: Oh, but that angel food cake was the best I've ever tasted. Everything was wonderful.
0: Thank you.
1: By the way, I was just thinking maybe you ladies would like to go to a movie. There's a good one at the Reveille.
0: Why, I'd...
2: Oh, Harry, not tonight.
1: Well, Mrs. Brandon might like to.
2: Oh, that's very nice of you, Mr. Turner, but I'd better be getting back to the hotel. I still have to unpack, you know.
1: Oh, of course. Well, look, I'll drive you down.
2: Oh, please don't bother. I can just call a cab.
1: I should say not. It's no trouble at all.
2: Well...
1: Now, you wait there. Excuse me, I'll go and back the car up.
0: You know, Harry's always so anxious to make everyone feel at home.
2: Yes, he's been very kind.
0: I hope you're going to like it here in Brightonville, Mrs. Brandon.
2: Oh, I know I am. You see, I came from a small town, and New York just never seemed like home to me. Now all I have to do is find an apartment.
0: I guess that's quite a problem, even in Brightonville.
2: Oh, you certainly have a lovely home here.
0: Oh?
2: How do you ever manage to keep it so spotless?
0: Well, it's really a full-time... Oh, that must be Harry. I'll get your things. Oh, my. What a lovely coat, Mrs. Brandon.
2: It's a little thing I picked up in New York. Do you like the ballerina sweep?
0: It's something new for Brightonville.
2: It's becoming quite the style. Well, thank you again, Mrs. Turner. It was a wonderful dinner. When I get an apartment, I want you and your husband to be my first dinner guests.
0: Thank you. I know Harry'd like that very much.
2: Well, good night.
0: Good night.

0: is that you?
1: Yes, Ann.
0: Don't forget to turn off the hall light, Harry, dear.
1: All right.
0: What in the world took you so long, Harry? I was beginning to think something had happened.
1: Oh, there was a mix-up. They'd sent four wrong suitcases to the hotel, so we had to drive back down and exchange them.
0: Four suitcases?
1: Well, you know how the way it is with clothes and everything.
0: Yes. She dresses very well for a businesswoman.
1: Yes, indeed. I think she's going to be quite an asset to the company.
0: Somehow, though, I had the idea she'd been an older woman, having so much responsibility and all.
1: Funny thing about that, Em. I remember looking over her record, and she's just about your age. Only a year or so younger.
0: Oh, Harry Turner, you're joking.
1: No.
0: Well, I... Well, for heaven's... Of course. She has all the latest styles from New York.
1: Well, sure.
0: And it's a lot easier to go in for clothes if you don't have a house and family to take care of.
1: Yes, I suppose it is.

0: Hello?
1: Mrs. Turner?
0: Yes?
1: This is Margaret Brandon.
0: Oh, yes. How are you, Mrs. Brandon?
1: Fine, thank you. I found an apartment, you know, just last week.
0: I'm glad to hear that.
1: Well, I'm still in the process of moving in, but if you're willing to overlook that, I thought perhaps you and your husband would have dinner with me tomorrow evening.
0: Why, I guess so.
1: I spoke to Mr. Turner about it, but I thought I'd better call you to make sure.
0: Well, I think that would be very nice.
1: Good. I'll expect you then tomorrow about 7:30.
2: Mighty nice little place you have here, Margaret.
0: Yes, Harry, I was lucky to get it. Well, I don't think it'll be so bad once I get things fixed up. I thought I might paint that alcove a light green. What do you think about that, Mrs. Turner?
3: Well, light color is pretty hard to keep clean.
0: Yes, I suppose that's true, but it would make the room so much more cheerful.
2: Say, if you need any help on the painting, just call on me. I did quite a job on the kitchen furniture last spring, didn't I, Em?
3: Yes. The kitchen hasn't been the same since.
0: Well, I might check you up on that. I'm pretty much of an amateur when it comes to painting.
3: Would either of you like more coffee?
0: No, thank you.
2: Not for me. I'm full right up to here.
0: Well, I'll just set your cups over here, then.
4: Now, I'd like to help you with the dishes.
0: Oh, no. I'll have plenty of time to do them later. I'd rather just talk now.

0: Well, whatever you say.
1: Harry was telling me today about the annual office dinner party next week. I suppose you'll be there, won't you?
0: Oh, I don't know. Harry usually goes to those things alone.
2: Em doesn't have much use for getting all rigged up in evening clothes.
1: Oh, I'm sorry. I was hoping you'd be there to lend me a little moral support.
0: Well, I haven't much interest in office parties.
1: Oh, I almost forgot. I wanted to show you that book I was telling you about.
2: It was a very pleasant evening, wasn't it, Em?
0: Mm-hmm, yes. Yes, it was, dear. Quite pleasant.
2: Yes, sir. Margaret really has a knack for making a person feel at home. That's what makes her so good at her job.
0: I did have to smile at that dinner, though, dear.
2: Huh? Oh. Well, what was the matter with it?
0: Well, everything straight out of a can. It reminded me of eating at Nancy's.
2: Well, Margaret works all day and doesn't have a lot of time to spend getting a meal.
0: Oh, of course, I realize that.
2: Besides, I thought it tasted pretty good.
0: Well, Harry Turner, I never thought I'd hear you say that. You're always insisting there's nothing like real home cooking.
2: Well, I guess the trouble is you just spoil me. You just spoil me too much, Em.

0: more potatoes, dear?
1: No, I've got plenty right here.
0: Well, I may as well get the dessert then. I made an apple souffle for you this afternoon.
1: Ooh, sounds great. I'll tell you what, though, Em. Maybe you better save my dessert till later. I told Margaret I'd be over early to get going on that painting.
0: My goodness, aren't you through with that yet? You've been over there nearly every night for a week.
1: Well, I think I ought to be able to finish it up tonight if I get an early start.
0: Oh.
1: Truth is, if I'd known what a job it was going to be, I might have been a little slow in offering my services.
0: Mm-hmm.
1: But a promise is a promise. You know that, Em?
0: Yes, of course.

0: Hello, dear.
1: I just stopped in for a minute. How's everything?
0: All right, Nancy.
1: I'm running downtown. Is there anything I can get you?
0: Well, let me see. No, I think I have everything.
1: I have to rush. I have an appointment at the beauty parlor. You know, tomorrow night's the party.
0: Oh, Nancy.
1: Yes, Mother.
0: I've decided to go to that office dinner party.
1: You have? Oh, that's wonderful.
0: Yes, I thought I'd better go this year.
1: Oh, Dad'll be so delighted.
0: Well, I hope so.
1: Look, why don't you meet me downtown this afternoon, and I'll help you pick out a new evening gown.
0: Oh, I don't need a new evening gown.
1: Now, Mother, you're not going to wear your black lace dress again, are you?
0: Why not? It's just as good as it was when I bought it 2 years ago.
1: But, Mother...
0: Nancy, dear, I go to a formal party about once in a green moon. There's no point in my buying a new dress.
1: Well, I'll arrange an appointment at the beauty parlor. I'm sure they'll be able to take you sometime tomorrow.
0: Oh, good heavens, Nancy.
1: Mother, we'll have you looking like a queen.
0: But out of the question, Nancy. You know Wednesday's the day for my general cleaning.
1: Oh, Mother. You're not going to spend all day tomorrow cleaning.
0: And why not?
1: But you ought to get some rest. You'll be all tired out tomorrow night. Can't you clean Thursday morning?
0: And when do you suggest I do my baking?
1: Honestly, Mother, sometimes I could just...
0: Oh, please, Nancy. Now, dear, I'm not at all accustomed to being ordered about.
1: But, Mother...
0: I have my own way of doing things, and if I have a problem, I have my own way of working it out.

0: over in the corner all by yourself.
1: Oh, hello, Mrs. Brandon. Well, I'm surprised with all these handsome gentlemen around that you're not dancing. May I sit with you?
0: Of course.
1: You know, I want you to see my apartment now that the alcove is painted. Your husband did a wonderful job. I don't see how I can ever repay him.
0: Oh, that's not necessary. Harry gets a kick out of puttering around. I just hope he didn't mess up your apartment too much in the process.
1: Well, I think you have to expect a certain amount of that, don't you?
0: Well, nowadays it's difficult to know what to expect, Mrs. Brandon.
2: Well, I beg your pardon. I'll bet you're Margaret Brandon.
1: Why, yes.
2: I just knew it. I'm John Clark of the advertising department.
1: Been out of town for
2: several weeks. Just got back yesterday. Missed meeting you when you first arrived. Heard a lot about you, though, Mrs. Brandon. They say you're doing... Oh, I beg your pardon. Is this your mother?
1: No, no. This is Mrs. Turner, Harry Turner's wife.
2: Hey, I'm sorry. I didn't recognize you. How do you do, Mrs. Turner? Well, Harry's done a swell job getting up this party.
0: Yes. Will you excuse me, please?
1: Oh, Harry.
3: I was just coming over. I wanted to take you around to meet some of the new people.
1: Harry, I wonder if I left the lights on in the parlor. I think I'd better go home.
3: I remember distinctly.
1: Harry, would you mind taking me home?
3: But, Em, it's early yet.
1: Harry, please, take me home.

0: Don't turn in, Harry. You better get back to the party.
1: But, Em, I don't understand. You say you're not ill, but...
0: Oh, please, Harry, let's not talk about it.
1: But you have me worried. What happened?
0: Oh, it's nothing. I guess I'm just not up to these things anymore.
1: What do you mean?
0: Well, everyone seems so dressed up for the affair.
1: Listen here, Em. What's getting into you? Why, you were the finest-looking woman in that whole group tonight.
0: Oh, Harry, you don't mean that.
1: Of course I mean it.
0: No, you don't.
1: Well, Em, what's wrong?
0: Oh, Harry, please. I'll go in now. You better get back.
1: Well, I guess I better.
0: Good night, Harry.
1: Em.
0: Yes?
1: You got me all upset. I just can't leave you feeling this way.
0: I'm all right. I've got to work this out for myself.
1: Well, maybe you're just tired.
0: Yes, maybe.
1: You know, after organizing everything, I can't just walk out. But I'll be back as early as I can.
0: Yes, go ahead, Harry. Have a good time.
1: Sorry I'm late for breakfast, Em.
0: Oh, it's all right. Everything's waiting for you.
1: I'll have to hurry, just a cup of coffee. I guess things will be mixed up in the office this morning.
0: Yes, I guess so.
1: The party was a great success. You would have enjoyed it if you'd stayed.
0: Yes, I'm sure I would.
1: What's wrong, Em?
0: Nothing, dear. Everything's fine. Oh, I wanted to tell you I'm running downtown.
1: But I just can't understand what happened last night.
0: Let's not talk about it now, Harry. I just thought I'd let you know I'd be out in case you phoned.
1: Well, I'll drive you down. Would it be long getting ready?
0: No, now you're in a hurry, dear. Don't wait for me. I'll manage all right.
2: Fourth floor, ready to wear. Millinery suits, gowns, fourth floor.
3: Out, please.
2: One side, let Lenny out.
3: Thank you.
0: Oh, I beg your pardon. That's quite all right. Oh, Mrs. Brandon, how do you do?
4: Why, Emily Turner, how nice to see you. Are you going over this way?
0: What? No, I was going over...
4: Mrs. Turner, you know, I meant to call you this morning. Look, have you had lunch yet?
0: Well, no, I think I'll go on home when I get through here.
4: Why don't you stay down and have lunch with me?
0: Not today. Thank you.
4: Please, just this once.
0: I have some things to do. Well, yes. Thank you. I will.

0: Is this table all right?
1: Fine.
0: Oh, it's good to sit down. Things were crazy at the office this morning.
1: Mm-hmm. Your work must be quite interesting.
0: I like it very much.
1: Harry says you're doing very well.
0: I hope so. I guess we all like to feel that we're needed somewhere, don't we?
2: Your orders, please.
1: I'd like the salad plate.
0: That's fine for me, too.
2: Yes, ma'am.
0: You know, I ran over here during lunch hour. I saw the cutest hat. A silhouette in a bicorn. I thought I'd get it.
1: I was looking at a Renaissance toque. But I couldn't quite make up my mind.
0: Well, that would look very well on you.
1: Thank you. I doubt if it's my style.
0: By the way, I met your daughter Nancy down at the office the other day.
1: Oh?
0: She's a charming girl.
1: Thank you. Harry and I are very fond of her.
0: You're very fortunate.
1: Indeed I am. If nothing gets in the way to disturb things.
0: Mrs. Turner, my husband died 2 years ago.
1: Oh, I'm so sorry.
0: As I look back, there's one thing I'm very happy about. You see, Jim and I couldn't have any children, so I kept on working. But I believe I can honestly say that I never let my work come before Jim's happiness. I felt that was so important because Jim had been badly wounded during the war, and we... You'll have to excuse me the way I'm just rattling on about myself and not letting you
1: talk. No, dear, please, go on.
0: But, I do appreciate your kindness. Sometimes it's hard to be accepted in a small town.
1: When you spoke of your home, it seemed that your husband was the center of everything.
0: Yes, that's the way it was. We had some wonderful times together, Jim and I.
1: I see.
0: When he was able, we went places, and when he wasn't, we'd stay at home and read. And sometimes we prayed together.
1: I understand.
0: That's the sweetest memory for me because it seems in a way he's still with me.
1: Yes. Margaret, I'm beginning to understand something that I didn't realize before.
0: What's that, Emily?
1: Well, it's... Well, maybe you'll laugh because it seems so simple. But it can happen that a woman may lose her perspective even in her own home.
0: Yes.
1: Like cooking and cleaning. You take such pride in their accomplishment that you begin to think that they're an end in themselves, rather than a means of making your family comfortable and happy.
0: Yes, yes.
1: That's what you wanted to talk to me about, isn't it?
0: Of course, dear.
1: Margaret, I've been thinking of getting a new dress. Would you have time to help me pick it up?

0: Anybody home? Em? Oh, that's funny. I wonder.
1: Hello?
0: Nancy? It's Dad. Where's your mother? Is she over there?
1: Why, no, I haven't seen her at all today. Dad, is anything wrong?
0: No, that is, I don't think so. I just got home and she's not here. No sign of dinner or anything. It's nearly 6 o'clock.
1: Well, that's odd. It's not like Mother to just... You don't suppose something's happened?
0: No, of course not. I don't know what's gotten into her. She did mention going into town for an hour or two this morning. But nothing like this ever happened before. Oh, Nancy, I'll have to hang up. Somebody's coming up the walk.
1: All right, Dad. But call me if she doesn't get home soon, won't you?
0: I will. Bye. Well, Em, it's about time. Where in the world have you been?
2: Oh, I'm sorry I'm so late, Harry.
0: Wait, I should say you are. Em, what have you done with your hair?
2: Do you like it?
0: You have a new dress. Come here and let me look at you.
2: Well. Margaret helped me pick it out. Do you think it's a little too young for me?
0: Too young, my eye. Why, you look wonderful. Are you going someplace? Is somebody coming?
2: No. I just thought I'd do a little shopping.
0: Well.
2: I'd better hurry and get some dinner. Harry, I hadn't even thought
0: about it. Wait a minute, Em. Why don't you forget about that? We'll go out for dinner together.
2: No, Harry, I'll hurry, dear. It won't be a minute.
0: Oh, sure. We'll go out to that little inn, remember? The one out of Blackstone?
2: Why, Harry, I'd love to.
0: Swell. Wait a minute. I'll get my hat. Oh.
2: What's the matter, dear?
0: I got ashes all over the floor. The rug. Wait a minute.
2: Let them go. They tell me ashes are good for a rug anyhow. They keep moths away or something like that.
0: They do? Well, I'll be darned. You learn something new every day, don't you?
2: You certainly do, Harry. You certainly do.

0: You have heard the Family Theater presentation of The Perfect Wife, starring Spring Byington and Ralph Morgan. Here again is our hostess for tonight, Lisbeth Scott.
1: Life can never be all happiness. Everyone goes through days of difficulty when there's misunderstanding and annoyance, when we need restraint and patience. 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A family that prays together stays together. Before saying goodnight, I'd like to thank Spring Byington and Ralph Morgan for their performances this evening. Our thanks to Jane Speed for writing tonight's play and to Max Taylor for his music. This production of Family Theater Incorporated was directed by David Young. Others who appeared in tonight's play were Florence Ravenel, Cynthia Corley, and Tyler McVeigh. Next week, our Family Theater stars will be Ward Bond, Richard Lyon, and Dan O'Herlihy. In Son of Mine, your host will be Eddie Cantor. This is Lisbeth Scott saying good night and God bless you.
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0: Bucky Stone is the name. I'm the guy that writes that column that's buried somewhere in the middle of your Examiner, called Night Beat. They call me Lucky for the same reason they call a fat man slim. Because the best you can hope for in a job like this is chronic bronchitis, rings under your eyes, and the fact that you're awake when regular folk are asleep. Sometimes the worst happens to you. A story grabs your heart and shakes it until it hollers uncle. A corpse in the dark alley is the business at hand. In the big city, a dead man is a pretty impersonal thing. But this one I had a special interest in, because they wanted me to identify it.
1: Night Beat stars Frank Lovejoy as Lucky Stone.

0: It was early morning when I walked into the county morgue. There was that same familiar ammonia smell stinging my nostrils. That gleaming tile. That cold, empty feeling you get. The way the morgue always swipes across your face like the tail end of a nightmare. The police lieutenant was waiting for me. He nodded for the attendant to pull back the white sheet. Well? Yes, that's him. That's Ted Carter.
1: Okay, that does it. We had to get positive identification. You were the only one we could reach. Sorry I had to get you out of bed.
0: Oh, that's all right.
1: Guess that winds it up. Be seeing you. Thanks for the trouble.
0: Now, wait a minute. Wait a minute.
1: Huh?
0: What do you mean, be seeing you and thanks? What happens now? We go back and catch up on our sleep?
1: I know you had a friendly interest in the kid, Lucky, but he got it the way all hoodlums eventually get it.
0: He was going straight and you know it.
1: You're getting sore about it.
0: Who did it? Who killed him?
1: Lucky, go into any book joint, any gin mill, look at any back alley, any flop house. Whoever you find there could have done it. Take your pick.
0: Take my pick?
1: Nobody talks. Nobody remembers anything. In my book, it's murder by person to persons unknown.
0: Just like that?
1: Just like that.
0: Maybe for you it's that way, but not for me, Lieutenant. I've known that guy since we were kids. I was Lucky and he wasn't. I talked him into going straight and now he's dead for it.
1: It's crazy to think that way, Lucky.
0: Okay, it's crazy. Somebody didn't like the idea of his going straight. And if I don't find out who it is, I'm going to start having some lousy dreams, Lieutenant. And I'm a guy that likes to sleep sound. I walked away from the lieutenant like he had the smallpox and I'd never been vaccinated. When I hit the street, it was raining. The sky was gray and there was a cold chill in the air. I waited for a cab thinking that for the first time I hated this city. I hated it because somewhere in that rain was Ted's killer. What was he doing now? Sleeping? Having his morning coffee? Waiting for the first editions to come out and see how well he'd done? You'd have to look hard to find anything about Ted. Page 6, ex-hoodlum found shot, period. When you're an ex-anything, that's a nice way of saying your dead brother lied down. When a cab showed up, I went over to see Ted's girl, Joan. As soon as she opened the door, I knew she'd found out. Her face looked pinched and pale, and her eyes were red like she'd squeezed out the last tear.
2: Lucky, why did it have to happen like that?
0: I'm sorry, Joan. You didn't go down to...
2: No. No, I couldn't.
0: I understand. Who do you think did it?
2: I don't know. He told me he was all through with the rackets.
0: Well, what was he doing? Who'd he been mixed up with?
2: He never told me anything. I never asked him. I believed him when he told me he was going straight.
0: You want to find out who killed him, Joan?
2: Look, Lucky, you and Ted lived in different worlds. He wouldn't want you to get hurt because of him. This is for the police, Lucky.
0: I'm sorry. The police aren't interested.
2: Then why should you...
0: Because he followed my advice and now he's dead. Now, who was the last guy he worked for, Joan? Who got sore when Ted decided to go straight?
2: I don't know, Lucky. I don't know.
0: Joan didn't know. I went around to the old haunts, his former friends. They didn't know. The district attorney didn't know. The cops didn't know. Ted had kicked around in this city among all these people for 28 years. And now, suddenly, it was like he'd never lived at all. Then I remembered a little item from his old life. A little item with baby blue eyes and red hair. Laverne Clare. He'd gone with her before he met Joan, and even after he'd met Joan. I know he'd kept sneaking back to Laverne like a drunk trying to decide whether to spend his last coin calling Alcoholics Anonymous or buying a glass of Muscatel. I went looking for Laverne. She had the number 4 spot in one of those 5-times-a-day shows on the untidy side of town. When I got there, I had to wait until the fleshy part of the entertainment was over. Then I went to her dressing room. Now, Ted spent a lot of time telling me how crazy he was about you, Laverne.
3: Yeah? He was a sweet guy. Ted was all right.
0: He liked to tell me about the way you looked when you danced.
3: Yeah, sure. Where's my drink? That bottle there for me, will you?
0: Oh, sure. Say when.
3: I'll be when.
0: Here you are.
3: Thanks.
0: Who do you think killed him, Laverne?
3: Look, it's just... You're a nice guy. So why don't you go back to your office and write your column? About pretty things, Mr. Stone. Nice, harmless things. You don't want to get mixed up with Bailey here with that guy, Jerry.
0: Bailey?
3: I didn't say Bailey.
0: Oh, so it's Bailey. The character that parlays pinballs into diamond stick pins. Number rackets, Bailey. So Ted knew something and...
3: No, I didn't say that. I didn't say anything. Get out of here. Right away. You understand?
0: Oh, yes. Yes, I'm beginning to understand. So I had myself a lead, George Bailey. Only it was like going fishing with the hope that you'll be lucky enough to catch a trout and all of a sudden look who's eating your worm, Moby Dick, the whale. Before I told anyone else, I thought I'd go back and see Joan. I think I know who killed him, Joan.
2: You do?
0: I'm not positive, but it's a beginning.
2: Who?
0: George Bailey. Know him?
2: Bailey? Who told you it was Bailey?
0: You're getting pale, Joan, so you think it was Bailey, too.
2: Listen, Lucky, stay away from Bailey. He's trouble.
0: Yeah? I'll let you know exactly how much trouble. I'll see you later.
2: Lucky. It's dangerous. Please be careful.
0: The lieutenant told me anyone could have killed Ted. He invited me to take my pick. I'm going over and see that cop. I've taken my pick. George Bailey.

0: Lucky you surprised me. You really expect me to arrest George Bailey? On what charge?
1: He's mixed up with Ted's killing. You know it and I know it.
0: Outside of this Laverne girl, I got nothing to go on. You have one shred of evidence pointing to Bailey?
1: Arrest him on suspicion. Sweat it out of him.
0: Now, wouldn't I look fine against Bailey's high-powered chyster lawyers trying to make an arrest stick because some drunkard dame shot her mouth off? Even then, she'd deny it if I put her up on the witness stand.
1: So you don't want to touch Bailey?
0: Look, get me one witness who saw him together. Find me one scrap of evidence, even circumstantial evidence. I'll arrest Bailey in a minute. You won't find anything. I know. I've tried. All you'll find is frightened people and blank walls. Bailey's had this town by the throat for 10 years. No, I'm sorry, Lucky. I can't help you.
1: But I couldn't stop. I was like a snowball somebody started rolling down a hill. I didn't know where I was going or what would happen when I got there, but I had to keep rolling. They've got a name for that. It's called a guilt complex, and I had it in Technicolor. Ted was dead because he believed in me. I couldn't forget that any more than I could forget my name. Then I remembered my column. Sure, why not? The little poems to the first robin, the jokes about the smog, the stories of the happy winos, it'd have to move over. I was going to work on Bailey in the only way I knew, and keep my fingers crossed that something would happen. What big shot racketeer sends for his aspirin every time someone mentions the back alley murder of Ted Carter? When is the district attorney going to get wise and change the address of Mr. B from a downtown penthouse to an upstate death house?
2: Listen to this, boss.
3: Huh?
2: Stone's latest little offense. When are the police going to bring in the Carter killer?
3: Let me see it. If they don't know who it is, I'll give them a hint. Think of Daly and reach for the letter B.
2: How long is he going to get away with that?
3: Hand me the phone.
2: Sure.

0: Hello?
1: I want Lucky Stone.
0: You got him.
1: I'll say it only once, Mr. Stone. I don't like this kind of publicity.
0: Oh, you must be Bailey.
1: I'm asking you to lay off.
0: Real polite-like, huh?
1: That's right. Real polite. What's the good word, Mr. Stone?
0: The good word? I got a whole sack full. You get a copy of the Examiner first thing tomorrow, and you'll see him right under my byline.
1: Now, listen, Stone.
0: It'll be something like this. One of the local gendarmes going to knock on Mr. Bailey's door with a warrant for his arrest. Okay, he doesn't want a preview, so let him pay 7 cents. Well, that was more like it. So Bailey was beginning to squirm. Well, well, well, on him it looked just fine. I worked late on the column that night, giving Bailey enough needles to sew a circus tent. I was feeling pretty good. That guilt complex about Ted Carter wasn't hurting quite so much. I unlocked my door and stepped inside. I didn't have to shut the door. It was shut for me.
2: I've been waiting for you, Mr. Stone.
0: Well, as long as you're here, make yourself at home.
2: You're a wisecracker, ain't you? Like your friend, Ted Carter.
0: What do you know about Ted Carter?
2: Oh, he was a regular card.
0: Okay, what do you want?
2: My boss sent me over to take a look at you.
0: Your boss?
2: Mr. Bailey.
0: And you're little boy Blue, huh?
2: Yeah, a wisecracker, all right.
0: Well, tell that boss of yours I'll be dropping around to see him for an interview.
2: Uh-uh.
0: Huh?
2: He don't want it that way. He sent me to see you instead.
0: Yeah?
2: He don't like people who don't pay attention to his telephone messages. He thinks you're very nasty, yapping all the time that he had something to do with the Ted Carter killing.
0: So?
2: So, like I said, Mr. Bailey don't like it.
0: Okay, Buster, now get out of here.
2: Not right now. Mr. Bailey wants me to teach you a lesson. For this blackjack. Mr. Bailey don't like smart guys. Wisecracker.

0: I woke up with a nice view of my ceiling. Sign outside the window flashed off and on. And every time it flashed on, it was like that punk of Bailey's with his blackjack testing his strength on my skull and doing fine. After a while, I crawled to my knees and worked my way over to the wall. And I climbed up the side of the dresser until I reached the phone.
1: Operator,
0: get me the police... No, never mind. Skip it. All of a sudden, I didn't want the police in on this. I wanted this to be a private party. All of a sudden, I wanted to feel a gun in my hands. I washed up, changed clothes, and found a cab. It was 10:45 when I reached Joan's apartment. I had to knock a long time before she came to the door. She was rubbing the sleep out of her eyes.
2: Lucky? Oh, come on in.
0: Thanks, honey.
2: What happened to you?
0: Surprise party by the same people who surprised Ted.
2: Wait, I'll get some bandages.
0: Now, that's not why I came.
2: No?
0: When Ted quit the rackets, what did he do with his gun?
2: He asked me to keep it. He said, then I'd know he was on the up and up. Why?
0: I want Ted's gun.
2: What are you going to do with it?
0: Never mind. Just give me the gun.
2: No, Lucky. You'll only get...
0: The gun.
2: It's in the bottom drawer of the dresser. I'll get it. Thank you, crazy. Here.
0: Thank you.
2: Where are you going?
0: Wentworth Towers. Bailey has an office there.
2: Lucky, you are crazy. You're walking right into a trap. They'll kill you like they killed Ted.
0: Well, if I don't go, Jerry will be coming around again. You see, either way, it's no good. At least this way, I say when. Wish me luck.
2: Luck? Oh, you fool, you poor fool. You'll end up like Ted with 5 bullet holes in your back.
0: When I got to the Wentworth Towers, it was almost midnight. The streets were deserted. The only sounds were distant traffic. The front door was locked, and the only light in the lobby came from the night elevator. An old man sat inside the elevator, dozing. I pounded on the window. He reluctantly got to his feet and started walking toward me. He snapped the lock and pushed open the front door.
3: Nobody in this building now? All the offices are closed.
0: Not all of them, Pop. I have an appointment with Mr. Bailey.
3: Yes?
0: Yeah.
3: Okay, I'll take you in. 24th floor. Come in.
0: As the elevator rose, I dipped my hand in my coat pocket. The cold touch of the gun had the comforting sensation of a boy holding his father's hand. The elevator came to a stop on the 34th floor. The doors opened, and little boy Blue stepped out of the darkness. He had a gun, too, only his was in his fist.
4: Take us downstairs, Pop.
3: Sure thing, Jerry.
0: I want to see Bailey.
4: We know, but Bailey don't want to see you.
5: Then keep your hands out of your pockets.
4: Let me see what you got there. A gun. Pretty nice. Thanks.
0: Don't mention it. I'm always handing out souvenirs.

0: You go out first, Pop, and open the street door.
1: All right, Jenny, I'll get it open for you.
2: Is everything all right, Pop? Is it all clear?
3: Why don't you go out there and see? Here, I'll help you. What? I shoved the kid out. I pushed the lever that slammed the door shut and started the elevator going up. I could see little lights blink on the instrument panel as I passed each floor. Bailey was on the 34th floor, and I was getting closer. Close. Close. All of a sudden, the elevator stopped. I was stuck between the 11th and 12th floors. I didn't have to be a mastermind to figure out what had happened. Little Boy Blue and the old man had gone to the basement and switched off the power on my elevator. They'd bring up one of the other elevators and come after me. I began to feel like an animal trapped in a cage. Then I noticed the little door on top of the elevator. I climbed up on the old man's stool. I pushed the door upward and grabbed the sides of the opening. And I started pulling myself out. And now I was standing on top of the elevator, hanging onto a greasy cable that ran down from the roof of the building. Far below, I heard the other elevator with Jerry and the old man start climbing. I leaned forward to reach the door of the 12th floor. I couldn't reach it. The other elevator was coming up fast. As I lunged for it again, their elevator stopped at the 11th floor. I was trapped good. But as long as I was between floors, they couldn't get to me either. Little Boy Blue figured it that way, too.
2: Well, how are we going to get his elevator down here so we can get at him?
1: You wait here. I'll go down to the basement and get him down to the 11th for the emergency crash.
2: All right, but hurry.
3: It was turning into a big evening. In a couple of minutes, I could feel my elevator inching down toward the 11th floor and me going right along with it, perched on the roof. Then I heard that shattering of glass. That meant the kid was using his gun butt to break through the little glass window in my elevator door so that he could reach in and spring it open. Ah, nice figuring. And now if I could figure a way to stay alive for the next 5 minutes, Mr. Einstein could move over.
4: How could he get out of here?
1: Jerry, look up there. The gas door is open.
4: Yeah?
1: Now,
4: that ain't playing
1: bad.
4: How many floors in this building, Pop?
1: 35.
4: I've always wanted to run an elevator. Let's see how fast we can get to the roof.
1: Shut up.
4: Hold on to your hat, Stone.
3: We were rising a mile a minute. All I could do was crawl down and watch the roof of that building coming at me. Faster and faster. The top pulley singing around and around louder and louder. The roof was rushing to meet me like we were lovers from way back. Faster and faster, almost to the top. Almost. Now I know how those goats felt when that bomb went off at Bikini. The shock of the elevator smacking against the huge top springs shook me up like a bag of cement in a concrete mixer. But I was alive, which is always encouraging. Jerry stopped off on the 35th floor. Pop started taking the elevator down very slowly, and I was still sprawled out on the top of it, trying to get the cobwebs out of my brain.
4: All right, Pop. You must be the original Indian rubber man, Stone. You'd make a fortune in the circus.
3: Oh, it's nothing at all. I owe it all to the heavy underwear.
4: Come on, climb out here.
3: Well, how can I refuse such a nice invitation? Especially when you're holding a gun.
4: Come on, back up, Pop.
5: Bikini, you better put your gun away.
6: Well, this is sure a break. I thought you'd be taking a snooze.
5: All right. Come on, get in.
3: Yeah, let's all get in. It's hard to get an elevator this time of night. We rode down, the four of us. No one said anything. The cleaning woman was half dead on her feet, her head bobbing half asleep. Oh, that lovely, innocent, tired old gal was saving my life. So long as she was with us.
6: I'll get out on the third floor, Pop. I'm going to the dressing room.
5: Here it is. Hey, number three.
6: Thank you. Good night, Pop.
3: Good night, Pop. I get off here, too.
7: No, you don't. This ain't the main floor.
3: For me, this is the main floor.
7: Stone! Come back here, Stone!
3: I raced down the dark hall, past a cleaning woman who stared at me with her mouth wide open. In the distance, I saw what I was looking for, a little red sign that said stairway. My little pal was right after me. I got to the stairs, started down four at a time. He's right on my tail.
7: I'm not getting away, Stone!
3: I gotta get out of here fast. This party was getting rough. I reached the main floor. Instead of going through the lobby and into the street, I ducked behind the cigar counter. The kid raced by. He went out through the front door looking for me on the street outside. I looked at the indicator over the night elevator door. The old guy was still parked on the third floor. I went to the stairs again and down into the basement. I needed an elevator, and there were several parked there for the night. I commandeered one. I was getting to be a regular genius with these elevators. Well, this was going to be the end of the little game. I was finally on my way up to Bailey. The 34th floor. The building tapered off up here. Around the small square hallway were six office doors, barely visible in the pale moonlight. Bailey was behind one of those doors. I tried the first door. Nothing. The second door was locked. Then a telephone started ringing inside one of the offices. I hurried over to it. Locked. The transom was half open, but no light showed through. Then, as I was about to turn away, I heard...
8: Hello? Gary, where the devil are you? The lobby. You crazy fool. He's up here. Yeah, in the hall just outside the door. Get up here right away. Don't take any chances. As soon as your elevator door's open, kill him. All right, move. Now, what are your plans, Mr. Stone?
3: That was a good question of Bailey's. What was I going to do? I couldn't break into Bailey's office. I didn't have a gun. He'd kill me before I could turn the doorknob. The indicator above the night elevator door was blinking fast. It was on his way up. The kid was in it, and the instant that door opened, he'd kill me. Right then, I started thinking of Joan.
9: You'll end up like Ted with five bullet holes in your back.
3: Yes, it was beginning to look that way. The elevator had passed the 17th floor, the 18th, the 19th. The little lights were dancing like a string of shooting stars. That kid was coming up fast. I was beginning to feel those bullets tearing into my back.
9: You'll end up like Ted with five bullet holes in your back.
3: With five bullet holes in my back, his back. I fought my way 34 stories to reach Bailey, and now I wasn't thinking about Bailey.
9: You'll end up like Ted with five bullet holes in your back.
3: As the kid's elevator passed the 32nd floor, I started running for the elevator I brought up from the basement. I jumped into it and started down. I didn't want to kill Bailey anymore. I only wanted to get to Joan. Joan was waiting for me when I got to her apartment. She wanted the whole story, everything that happened. When I'd finished, I watched her relax a little.
6: Then you didn't kill Bailey.
3: No, Joan, I didn't kill Bailey.
6: Oh. Police siren. Sounds like it's stopping in front of a house.
3: Yeah. They came here sooner than I expected.
6: Sooner than you... Lucky you've been lying to me. You did kill him. They've come to arrest you. You lied.
3: I haven't lied, Joan. They haven't come to arrest me. They've come to arrest you.
6: Me?
3: For the murder of Ted Carter.
6: What are you talking about? I didn't...
3: Oh, but you did. You said the wrong thing tonight when I went out to get Bailey.
6: What do you mean?
3: You said I'd end up like Ted with five bullet holes in my back. How would you know about that?
6: I...
3: It wasn't in any of the newspaper stories. You never went to the morgue. There was no way on earth you could have known unless you killed him.
10: Be right with you.
3: That's the police, Joan. Any more questions?
6: Yes.
11: Don't you know what it's like to love somebody? I was willing to do anything for him. Scrub his floor, wash his clothes, give him a good home, anything. But he always kept going back to Laverne. The way I loved him, do you think I could let any other woman?
3: All right, boys. All right, I'll let you in. I want you to know one thing, Joan. No matter what you thought, Ted really loved you. You see, Laverne represented his old world. But with you, he was going to have a new life. You'll remember that, will you? Okay, boy, she's all yours.

Yeah, that's the story of Ted Carter, murdered in the name of love. Okay, if that's what love does to you, I'll string along with Pinochle. I'm just feeling low tonight. Because murder is only a symptom of what we're suffering from. The disease is selfishness and jealousy and greed. Too many of us have decided that the golden rule may have been all right for Grandpa. But nowadays, the fashionable thing is dog eat dog. But then I think, how can that be? How can any of us hurt or hate or even be indifferent to those around us when in this whole crazy world, all any of us ever really have is each other? Well, that does it for tonight. I called Bailey and I told him I'd made a mistake, but then he'd made him too, so it was a Mexican standoff. It's a nice job. You finish up, you yell for the copy boy, you grab for a second-hand sandwich and a tired cup of coffee, and then you start all over again. Because tomorrow you've got another night beat. You don't know where the story's coming from or where it's going to take you, but you know it's somewhere out there in the dark waiting for you. I'll tell you all about it next week. Copy boy.

0: Nightbeat is written by Larry Marcus and produced by Bill Karn. 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
2: That's it. 140 ballots. Gary's count was right. None of them marked with a blue pencil. Now, a closer look at that ballot box.
3: Oh, you back already, Bart? Come over here and take a look at this. There's something about this box, Bart, that makes me think... Well...
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0: it is, an echo of the past, an exciting past, a romantic past, the era of the horse and carriage, gas-lit streets, and free-for-all football games, the era of one of the most beloved figures in American fiction, Frank Merriwell. 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Today, The Ballot Box Mystery. It's a pleasant May afternoon in New Haven as our story opens, and Frank and Bart, just out of class, are standing at the traditional Yale fence waiting for their friend Inza.
1: 4 o'clock. Where's Inza?
2: She'll be along any minute. What's that, Bart?
1: Well, didn't I show you this?
2: Oh, what?
1: Here we have a simple white handkerchief, right?
2: Right.
1: Very well. I'll say a few magic words. Hocus, pocus, salakazam. I draw it through my hand. There. Bright red handkerchief.
2: Oh, pretty good. How did you do that?
1: Nothing to it. Look, it's all in this little device I hold in the palm of my hand. I stuff the white handkerchief in there, disappears up my sleeve, and I pull the red one out instead.
2: Where did you get that thing?
1: Rodney Rowland gave it to me at rehearsal yesterday. It's pretty neat, isn't it?
2: Very. You know, Bart, he strikes me as a pretty sad old fella.
1: Who, Rowland? Well, he may be pathetic, but he'd never admit it. He's a real old ham actor. A true artist of the theater.
2: But judging by the shabby clothes he wears, he's been out of work for a long time.
1: Oh, not Roland. He's never out of work. He calls it being at liberty.
2: Well, no matter what he calls it, I doubt if he's been eating regularly. That is until Professor Stout gave him that job last week with our drama club.
1: Yes. Yeah. He'll be at liberty again after this week, as soon as the Romeo and Juliet cast is completed. Wonder what the old boy will do then.
2: Well, he's trying desperately to get a job with the Summer Stock Company. That's what I hear.
1: I hope he makes it. Well, speaking of the school play, here comes Romeo himself.
2: Oh, yes. That was a raw deal, Bart. I thought you were going to get the role.
1: So did I. Well, and Gary Roberts is a pretty good actor. No use being a bad sport about it.
3: Hi, Frank.
4: Bart.
3: How are you boys today?
2: Hello, Gary.
1: Hi, Gary. Fine, thanks.
3: Waiting for somebody?
2: Inza Burridge. Bart and I are going to coach her a little for the Juliet role before dinner.
3: Don't waste your time, Frank. Lorraine's a cinch to win the part.
2: Don't bet on it, Gary.
1: She should win, the way you're going around electioneering. You must have asked every man in the drama club to vote for her tomorrow.
3: Suppose I have. What's wrong with that?
1: Plenty. This is supposed to be a vote by the members of the drama club to pick the best actress for the Juliet role. You act like it was an election or something.
3: Oh, you two are just worried because you think Inza won't win.
2: She'll win, Gary. She's the better actress and the whole drama club knows it.
3: I don't think she is the better actress. Don't forget, Lorraine's had professional experience and Inza hasn't.
1: Oh, some professional experience. She toured with a second-rate magic show last summer.
3: Just the same, it was stage experience. All Inza's done is appear in amateur plays here at Yale. Anyhow, Bart, you're a little sore because I beat you out for the part of Romeo, aren't you?
1: Why, you...
2: Easy, Bart. Don't let him get your goat. This whole thing will be settled by tomorrow anyway. And if Lorraine gets more votes than Inza, more power to her.
1: Yeah, I suppose so.
3: I wish I could hang around longer, fellas, but I've got a date for dinner at Lorraine's house right now.
1: Well, don't let us detain you.
3: I won't. And, Frank, I'll remember to tell Lorraine how you were wishing her luck in the voting tomorrow. So long.
5: I'm so sorry Father couldn't be here at dinner tonight, Mr. Holland.
6: It's quite all right, Lorraine. We understand perfectly.
5: Oh, so much wanted to meet you.
6: Mm-hmm.
5: And you too, Mr. Rowland.
7: Even without your sire's presence, my dear, these groaning boards attest to his hospitality.
3: It's a shame, though, Lorraine. I was hoping your father would be able to discuss the new stock company Mr. Hollis is forming.
6: And so was I. Without financial backing, I frankly don't see how I can get the show on the road.
5: But I've already discussed it with Father.
6: You have, my dear?
3: What did he say, Lorraine?
5: Well, I told him all about you, Mr. Hollis, how you want to launch this new stock company for a summer tour,
6: mm-hmm.
5: and about what a distinguished actor you are, Mr. Rowland, and how you would play the leading roles in the company.
7: Thank you, my dear. Thank you.
3: And I hope you told him that you would be playing all the ingenue roles.
5: Well, yes, Gary, I did. I tried to make him see that this would be my first really big chance in the theater.
6: And what did your father say, my dear?
5: I think he was impressed, but he really knows very little about acting. He told me if he could only be sure I had real promise, he'd back the show in a minute.
3: Well, if that's all that bothers him, he can stop worrying. You're going to be a great actress, Lorraine.
5: Oh, thank you, Gary. But I'm afraid Father needs more evidence than just your opinion. But I finally did get him to commit himself.
3: You did? Gosh, then you mean it's all settled?
5: Not quite, Gary. Father said he would back the show this summer, provided I were good enough to win the part of Juliet in the drama festival tryout tomorrow.
3: Is that all? Why, it's a cinch. You'll win the election hands down.
5: I wish I thought so, Gary.
6: Say, this sounds great. You're working with Professor Stout on that committee, Roland. How do you feel about Lorraine's chances?
7: Speaking for myself, I can only quote the words of the immortal Bard. I would applaud thee to the very echo that should applaud the game. Macbeth, Act 5, Scene 3.
6: But as I understand it, Roland can only conduct the balloting. Isn't that right, Gary?
3: That's right, Mr. Hollis.
6: Mm-hmm.
3: Only the members of the drama club itself can vote.
6: I see.
3: But I'm still convinced Lorraine will win. I've been doing a lot of electioneering for her.
5: Well, I wish I were as confident as you seem to be, Gary. What about Inza?
6: Inza?
3: She's talking about Inza Burridge, Mr. Hollis.
6: Mm-hmm.
3: A great many of the drama club members seem to think she's a good actress, too.
5: Oh, she is, Gary. Really, I'm afraid she'll win the role.
3: Well, I'm not. I've canvassed almost the whole club so far, Lorraine, and I already have 60 votes pledged.
5: Oh, really, Gary? Oh, but that's still not numbers. All the rest might very well vote for Inza.
3: I'm not through yet. I'll be able to swing some more votes your way tomorrow.
6: This is a strange situation. From everything you say, it would appear the whole future of my stock company will hinge on the outcome of this confounded election tomorrow night.
3: That's about the size of it, Mr. Hollis. But don't you worry.
6: Mm-hmm.
3: I'm working hard on winning for Lorraine.
5: Oh, you're very sweet, Gary. But don't count too much on my winning.
7: Nonsense, my dear young lady.

0: are getting the chairs set up for the meeting.
1: Oh, Lorraine and I were headed that way ourselves. We'll walk over with you.
0: Oh, fine. Maybe I better go on ahead, Frank. I have to get the ballot box out of the prop room.
1: Oh, don't bother, Bart. I'll get it while you and Frank set up the chair.
0: All right.
2: Lorraine, I hear you're getting a job with the new stock company Mr. Hollis is forming. Is it true? Oh, that all depends, Angela. Mr. Hollis has offered me a job, but he's not sure yet whether the company will be formed at all. Why? What's the trouble? Money. Father offered to help finance it for Mr. Hollis, but there's a string attached.
3: Oh?
2: Well, Father doesn't know much about acting, but he says he'll be satisfied I have a future as an actress if I win the Juliet role today. If I do, he'll finance the company this summer, and I'll get the job. If not, well, there just won't be any company.
3: Oh, I'm sorry, Lorraine.
1: Don't be too sorry, Enza. Lorraine hasn't lost yet.
3: Oh, but I didn't...
2: I know what you meant, Enza, and it's really all right. No matter what, I hope the better actress wins today.
0: Throw a chair, Frank.
4: Good. Here, set these right about here.
0: All right. Oh, I feel like we set up 1,000 chairs instead of 140. I hope the whole club turns out this time for a change.
4: I'll be surprised if they do. There always seem to be a few that never come around.
2: Is everything ready now, Frank?
4: Just about. What happened to Gary in the ballot box?
2: Oh, here it comes now, Frank.
1: Well, here's the ballot box. You fellas finished?
4: All set, Gary. Better put the box up there on the stage.
1: I tore up 140 slips of paper for the ballots, too. That's what took me so long.
0: Well, I'll take care of those, Gary. I'll hand them to the members as they come in.
1: All right, here you are.
2: Oh, look, down at the end of the hall. Mr. Rowland's here.
4: Good. Well, we're ready to start as soon as the members show up.
2: Who's that gentleman with Mr. Rowland, Lorraine? Oh, that's Mr. Hollis, the man I told you was going to start the new stock company. Would you like to meet him, Enzo?
3: I'd love to.
2: Well, then come along. I'll introduce you.
3: Thanks, Lorraine. I'd like to.
0: Take a look at old Roland, Frank. He's really decked out for the occasion.
4: Oh, I see. He must have bought himself a whole new outfit.
0: That's a typical ham actor for you. He probably pawned his overcoat just to make a good appearance before the club today.
1: Say, Bart, you'd better get over there to the door with those ballots. The members are starting to come in.
0: Oh.
1: Looks like we'll be starting in a few minutes.
5: Gentlemen of the Yale Dramatic Club, your own Professor Stout has accorded me the rare and delightful privilege of presiding over the day's final balloting for the young actress who is to play the role of Juliet in your most important dramatic presentation of the season, the immortal bards Romeo and Juliet. Miss Lorraine Winters and Miss Inza Burridge are both, in my humble judgment, capable of playing the role. Each will read an excerpt from the balcony scene for your consideration. Then we shall conduct the balloting. Now for the first young artist, Miss Inza Burridge. In the words of the immortal Shakespeare, play out the play. King Henry the Fourth, Part Two, Act Two, Scene Four. Miss Inza Burridge.
4: Good luck, Inza. Show them what you can do.
2: Thanks, sir. Oh, swear not by the moon, the inconstant moon that monthly changes in her circled orb, lest that thy love prove likewise variable.
5: Gentlemen, your colleague, Mr. Gary Roberts, is still tallying the votes. I must plead your indulgence until the count is finished.
1: I'm ready now, Mr. Rowland.
5: Oh, thank you, my boy. Thank you. Now, let me see. Gentlemen, the final results show for Miss Inza Burridge 65 votes. And for Miss Lorraine Winters, a total of 75 votes. Miss Lorraine Winters, the winner!
3: Gary, I can't believe it.
1: Oh, I told you it was a cinch, Lorraine. We knew you'd win.
6: Yes, indeed, my dear. And now it looks like our plans for the stock company will go through after all.
3: I'm so happy about it. I can't believe I've really won.
2: May I add my congratulations, Lorraine? I'm sure you'll make a wonderful job.
3: Oh, thank you, Enza. I'm sorry we both couldn't have won.
1: I'll be with you in a minute, Lorraine. I've got to return this ballot box to the
2: park. All right, Gary. Oh, thanks for being such a good sport, Enza.
3: Oh, that's nothing, Lorraine. Let's get out of here.
4: Oh, just a minute, Enza. Could you wait here with Bart and me for a minute?
2: Of course, Frank. Well,

0: I think I'll go on, Inja. Bye, Frank. Bye.
1: Goodbye, Lorraine. So long,
0: Lorraine. Thanks again, Inja, for being such a good sport.
1: Good sport? What'd you expect, anyway? Inja challenged the election?
2: Why not?
3: Frank, what on earth do you mean?
2: I mean, I'm beginning to wonder just how fair this election was.
3: I don't understand. Lorraine got more votes, that's all.
2: Do you remember that final count?
1: Well, sure. 75 votes for Lorraine, 65 for Inja. Total 140.
2: Right. And there were 140 chairs set up in the hall. But they weren't all filled.
1: Say, they weren't. I remember distinctly the last row was almost all empty.
2: Right, which means the number present was closer to 130 than 140.
3: Oh, Frank, couldn't we just forget the whole thing?
2: Not if there's fraud involved in it.
1: And that's exactly what I think.
2: Bart, where did Gary throw those ballots after he counted them?
1: Oh, right in this wastebasket, at least I think so. Yes, here we are.
2: Let's have a look at them.
3: You're not going to recount them, are you? Surely Gary would never deliberately miscount them.
2: I don't think we'll have to count them. Look at this, Bart. You notice anything about these ballots? The ones marked with Inza's name?
1: No, not offhand. What are you driving at?
2: Look for yourself. They're all marked with a regular black pencil.
3: What's that got to do with it, Frank?
1: Of course, I see what Frank means. You and I use that blue pencil you have in your pocket to mark our ballots.
2: Right. And there are no ballots in this basket marked in blue. At least I can't find any.
3: Frank, what does that mean?
2: It means we're going to protest this election, Inza, the minute we can get final proof of fraud.
3: Oh, no, I couldn't.
1: Frank's right, Inza. We've got to. What's the next move, Frank?
2: Well, you better take Inza home and then come back here for me.
1: Where will you be?
2: I'm taking these ballots into the prop room.
1: What for?
2: I want to have a close look at that ballot box. That's it. 140 ballots. Face count was right. None of them marked with a blue pencil. Now, a closer look at that ballot box. Oh, back already, Bart? Come over here and take a look at this. There's something about this box, Bart, that makes me... Oh. Oh.
1: Are you all right now, Frank?
2: Yeah. Yes, Bart. My head's beginning to clear. Well, what happened?
1: Well, you tell me. I took Inza home and then came back here. You were on the floor, unconscious.
2: Oh, yeah. The ballot box. And the votes. Here. Here, let me up.
1: Well, easy. There you are.
2: I just opened the ballot box when someone hit me from behind. I thought it was you coming into the room, Bart. I never even looked around.
1: Well, whatever they were after, it wasn't the ballot box. Looks right here on the table.
2: Well, that's funny. It was open when I was hit. Now it's closed. Let's have a look inside again.
1: All right. Nothing in there.
2: Bart, this isn't the same box. I can swear it isn't.
1: Sure it is. It's just a regular prop ballot box. Here, look on the bottom of it. Property of Yale University.
2: Just the same. I don't think it is the one we use in the voting. I can't exactly explain, but the other one seems smaller inside.
1: Are you positive, Frank? It looks like the one we put the votes in.
2: The votes? I had them right here on this table. I just finished checking through them.
1: Well, I don't see any sign of them. They're not here in the wastebasket either.
2: That clinches it. The person who slugged me was destroying all evidence of fraud in this election.
1: But did you find out anything when you examined the votes?
2: Just what we suspected. There were exactly 140 cast, as Gary reported. 75 for Lorraine and 65 for Inza. Yet all the votes were marked with an ordinary lead pencil.
1: Our votes weren't dead.
2: No. Besides, there were 140 ballots cast, and you know as well as I do that they weren't that many members present at the meeting.
1: But it doesn't make sense, Frank. We both put our votes in the ballot box right there on the stage in front of everyone.
2: I know it. And the box was opened and the votes counted in front of the whole class.
1: That's just it. No one could have switched ballot boxes after the vote was cast.
2: Well, that's true enough. I was watching Gary all the time.
1: And so was I. The ballot box wasn't out of sight for a minute. I don't get this at all.
2: Neither do I right now. But some sort of trick was used to cheat Inza out of the election.
1: Well, what can we do about it? No one will take our word for it, will they?
2: Well, just the same, Bart. We've got to report it. Whoever did this is not going to get away with it. If I can do anything about it.
1: Should we go to Professor Stout? He's in charge of the drama club.
2: But Roland handled the actual election. We better report to him first.
1: Yeah, I guess you're right. It's pretty late now. We better get back.
2: Well, we'll see Roland first thing in the morning. Now, supposing we pick up Inza and go down to Roland's boarding house. Maybe by that time we'll know more about how it happened.
3: But, Frank, even if you can prove the election wasn't fair, it's too late to do anything about it. The play starts rehearsals this morning.
2: I know, Inza, but this thing has to be cleaned up.
1: What's the number of Roland's boarding house?
2: That's it over there.
1: Oh.
2: Say...
3: Gary and Lorraine.
1: They've been to see Roland, too.
2: Aha, now I wonder why.
3: They've seen us. Well, Frank, please don't say anything. Just be natural. I don't want Lorraine to think it's sour grapes, that I'm a poor loser.
2: I'm sorry, Inza, but this thing's got to be cleared up.
0: Hello, Bart. Inza, Frank.
3: Hello, Lorraine.
1: How are you, Lorraine, Gary? Yes. What are you people doing down here? We came to pick up Mr. Roland and go to rehearsal. I guess he's gone on ahead.
2: Gary, we're going to protest yesterday's election.
1: What?
3: Protest it? What on earth do you mean? Gary, what does Frank mean?
2: It wasn't a fair vote.
1: You'd better be able to prove that, Frank.
0: Oh, but of course Frank has proof. Haven't you, Frank?
2: Well, no. No, I haven't. At least, not yet.
1: Oh, Inza, I thought you were a better sport.
2: Listen, Gary, if you talk to Inza like
3: no,
2: that...
3: No, Frank, please. He's right. I was beaten and that's the end of it. If Lorraine won, she deserves the part.
1: If she won... Say, are you people
2: if
1: trying
2: she
1: to say...
2: won is what we mean, Gary.
3: Really, Gary, I don't see any point in continuing this conversation.
1: You're right, Lorraine. Let them complain if they want to. We've got to go to the rehearsal.
2: They're certainly riding high. I wish you hadn't stopped me, Enza. I'd like to put a civil tongue in Gary Roberts' head.
3: Let's go home. Come on.
2: All right. Makes me so mad, that's all.
3: Let's not talk about it, Frank. I want you to forget it.
1: But, Inza, if the election was crooked, if you really
3: Bart,
1: wanted...
3: please. Now, no more of that talk.
2: All right. There must have been some way to juggle those votes. But how? How?
3: Frank, you agreed to drop the subject.
2: I'm sorry, Inza. Well, let's talk about the weather, then, or about Shakespeare. What do you think of Romeo and Juliet as a play?
1: Oh, wait a minute, Frank. I want to look in this store window.
3: This novelty shop?
1: Look, Frank. Remember that trick with the handkerchief I showed you? There's one just like it. They sell them here.
2: So I see.
3: My goodness, look at all the magic tricks on display.
2: Take a look at that.
1: What?
2: That box. That's the answer. I knew we'd find it.
3: What do you mean, Frank? What answer?
2: Come on, we're going inside.
4: Yes, sir. Can I help you?
2: Is that a magic box there in the window?
4: Why, yes, sir. One of our biggest sellers. Like to see it?
2: If you don't mind.
4: Of course. I'll get it for you in a jiffy.
1: What's the idea, Frank?
2: I think this is going to go a long way toward clearing up our mystery, Bart.
4: Here you are, sir. Fine model, if I do say so.
2: May I examine it?
4: Of course. Open it up.
1: How does it work?
4: Permit me. There. The lid is open. Now, I'll place this sheet of paper in the box. So, now close the lid. I tilt the box slightly. So.
1: Uh-huh.
4: Now, gentlemen, open the lid yourself.
1: Here, I'll do it.
3: Well, the paper has disappeared. It's amazing.
4: Yes, isn't it? You see, it works like this. When you tilt the box slightly, one side of the interior falls to the bottom, making a sort of false bottom. Then, if we lift this up, we'll find our missing sheet of paper. See that?
2: I see many things now. Thank you very much for the demonstration, sir. But could you tell me who has bought one of these magic boxes recently in the past day or two?
4: Goodness me, no. We sell a great many of them all the time. I don't keep any record of the sales.
2: Then there's no possible way of telling?
4: I'm afraid not, sir.
2: Well, thank you just the same. Come on, Bart. Inza.
4: But the magic box. Don't you wish to purchase it?
2: Some other time.
3: What was the idea of that, Frank?
2: Don't you see? That's how the votes were switched.
1: Sure. Someone painted one of those boxes to look like the Yale ballot box.
2: Then they wrote out a bunch of fixed ballots, Inza, and put them in the false sidewall of the box.
3: Oh, I see. No. Then the real ballots were placed in the bottom of the box when all of you voted. It was a fraud.
2: Exactly. When the voting was finished, the ballot box was carried over to the other table on the platform for the counting. Well, a slight tilt sent the false bottom into place, covering the real votes and exposing the fixed ones.
1: A pretty clever trick, all right. No wonder you were knocked out when you began to examine the ballot box.
2: So now that we know how it was done, we've got to figure out who did it.
1: Oh, that's not too hard, Frank. Who carried the ballot box from the prop room? Who counted the votes? Who put it away again?
3: Gary, of course.
2: But he's not the only possibility by a long shot. The person who had the strongest motive, after all, was Hollis. If Lorraine won, he was sure his stock company would be financed.
3: That's true, Frank, but don't forget old Mr. Roland. He's down and out and needs a job badly, and now that Lorraine's won, he'll get his job with the Hollis Stock Company.
1: That's so. How about Lorraine herself? Her motive's as strong as anyone's. And she did work in a magic show last summer, don't forget.
2: Oh, wait a second. There's something we've forgotten.
1: Forgotten? What for?
2: Come on. We're going over to the social hall. We'll be just in time for rehearsal.
5: One would think we were doing the gatekeeper scene for a Macbeth. Gracious is everybody?
3: Professor started already.
6: Hello, Professor.
7: Oh, hello, Mr. Merriwell. You should have been here a moment ago. You missed it.
6: Missed what, sir?
7: A beautiful reading of the Hamlet soliloquy by Mr. Rowland.
1: Hamlet? Yes. I thought we were rehearsing Romeo and Juliet.
7: Oh, we are, of course. But Mr. Rowland told me yesterday morning that the first production of the new Hollis Stock Company would be Hamlet.
6: Well, that's very interesting, sir,
7: yes.
6: Provided Mr. Hollis will produce any play at all.
7: What?
6: Come on, Bart. Hinza. See you in a few minutes, Professor.
7: What do you mean? Where are you going?
6: Down to the footlights, sir.
2: I think someone is going to be in for a surprise,
5: Bart. Now, Mr. Roberts, take Romeo's speech, if you please.
8: Yes, sir. Lady, by yon blessed moon, I swear, that tips with silver all these fruit tree tops.
3: Oh, swear not by the moon, the inconstant moon that monthly changes in her circled orb.
6: Just a minute.
3: In her circled orb.
5: Stay, Miss Winters. Young man. What is the meaning of this interruption? Kindly leave the theater.
1: Are you back again, Merriwell?
3: Please, can't we go on with our rehearsal?
6: Not just yet, Lorraine. This is about the election.
1: Oh, good Lord. More of your sour cream.
9: Enough of that, Gary. We know how the election was fixed.
6: And more than that, we know who did the fixing.
5: My good man, I must ask you and your friends to leave this theater at once, or I shall summon help.
3: Oh, just a minute, Mr. Rowland. Frank, are you saying you have proof that the election was not fair?
1: Oh, don't believe him, Lorraine.
3: But maybe he is telling the truth, Gary. You know, I really didn't expect to win.
5: What sort of preposterous prattle is this? I will hear no more about fixed elections. We must get on with this play.
3: No, wait. Are you sure you know who is responsible, Frank?
6: Yes, Lorraine, we do.
5: Very well, then. If we must drag out this ridiculous discussion, may I ask who the culprit is?
6: You certainly may, Mr. Rowland, because as it happens, it was you.
5: I? You're mad. You haven't a shred of evidence, boy.
6: But I have, Rowland. I found the magic box you used.
5: I don't know what you're talking about.
6: I'm talking about the magic box you used to fix the election. It's no use denying it, Rowland. The magic box is right here in the back of the hall. Now start talking.
5: Why? Well, that's impossible. I burned the box. I mean.
6: No use, Rowland. You trapped yourself that time. You might just as well confess the whole thing.
5: Very well. The game is over. Yes, I did fix the election, as you call it. I had to. If this young woman had not won, my friend Hollis would not have had the money for his company. I needed the chance. I've been at liberty too long.
1: You've got a lot to answer for, Mr. Rowland.
5: I meant no harm. What does it all matter now? My future is ruined.
3: Frank, stop him!
1: Mike, quick!
6: I've got his arm! Drop the knife, Rowland! Come on, drop it! That's better. Now stop acting like a child and behave yourself.
5: Oh, why did you stay my hand? Oh, why didn't you let me put an end to this ugly farce?
6: For goodness sake, control yourself, Rowland. The only charge we have against you is one of assault.
5: But my future. I'm ruined.
6: If you can act on the stage the way you just acted for us, you've got no problem.
1: Hit, Frank.
3: And Lorraine was marvelous.
6: Oh, adequate, Inza. You would have been better.

0: Such a lovely night. Such a lovely play. Let's sit down here and get a breath of air. I love the campus at night.
1: All right, here's a bench here.
0: Good. Isn't the air lovely? I thought Lorraine made a beautiful Juliet.
1: Well, she was all right, I guess.
0: Oh, come now, Frank. You must admit I was right to let the election stand the way it was.
2: Sure you were, Inza. That way Lorraine's father backed the New Hollis Company and nobody lost anything.
0: Just one thing, though, Frank. I know how you trapped poor old Roland, but how in the world did you guess it was he in the first place?
2: Yes, Frank, you never did explain that.
1: Well, if you think back to just before the election, you'll remember how Roland appeared all dressed up in new clothes.
2: Well, what about it?
1: Well, that took money, and Roland didn't have any. Well, that didn't mean much to me at first either until I realized one fact. If Roland were sure the Hollis Company would be formed, the very first thing he'd do would be borrow money on the strength of his new job and dress the part of a prosperous actor.
2: He would at that.
1: And yet, there's only one way he could be sure the Hollis Company would get its backing. He had to know Lorraine was going to win the election. And then, when we went to the theater and talked to Professor Stout, he told us one more thing that confirmed it.
0: And what was that?
1: He told the professor he was going to open in Hamlet. And yet, that too was before Lorraine won the election. Now, add to the fact that he liked to perform magic tricks, and it seemed pretty obvious that Roland was our man.
2: Yes. A melodramatic stunt like that was in character, too. You know, Roland's a real ham if I ever saw one.
0: Just think how desperate he was, poor old fellow. He was actually going to stab himself when he was caught.
1: Oh, didn't we tell you about that, Enza?
2: It was the greatest scene he ever played.
0: You mean he was only acting? Oh, I don't believe it, Frank. I really believe he meant to stab himself.
1: Well, that would have been a neat trick, Enza. As it happened, the knife was a prop. It had a rubber blade.

And so ends another exciting adventure with Frank Merriwell, beloved hero of American fiction, brought to you in a new series of stories by the National Broadcasting Company. And be sure to listen again next week at the same time when Frank Merriwell returns in another of his celebrated exploits. Frank is played by Lawson Zerbe, Bart is Hal Studer, and Inza is Elaine Ross. Other members of the cast were Rika Martens, Charles Mullen, Walter Black, and Bernard Grant. Original music on today's show is by Paul Taubman. The Adventures of Frank Merriwell is written by Ruth and Gilbert Braun and William Welch, and the entire production is under the direction of Harry Johnson.

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0: Once again, the Damon Runyon Theater brings you another story by the master storyteller, Damon Runyon. And this one, Baseball Happy. And to tell it to you, here is Broadway.
1: Thanks. It is one afternoon in early spring. The baseball season is just underway, and I am sitting behind third base at the Polo Grounds, waiting for the Giants to carve up a few Brooklyns, when I feel somebody sit down next to me. I look over, and who is it but Armand Stacy? I do not like this citizen, but he pays his way in, so there's nothing I can do about it. Then he speaks to me.
2: Great day for a ball game, huh, Broadway?
1: Yeah, for a ball game. 30,000 people here, and you sit down next to me.
2: Don't like me, do you?
1: You are not my idea of a boon companion. Now or ever?
2: Lots of people don't like me.
1: Why should you be there so long, Armand?
2: Sure, so long. Broadway, I gotta get out of here.
1: My sentiments, exactly. You are a mind reader.
2: Hey, I can't be, though, not after all these years.
1: Who are you talking about? You look like you see a ghost.
2: Yeah, ghost. Broadway, I see you around.
1: If I see you first, you will have to hunt.
3: Hey, let me go ahead.
1: With that, Armand takes the wind like a million gendarmes are after him. I look around to see what makes him decide not to stay. And I see her. I do not believe it, but there she is, Baseball Hattie, sitting at her old place behind the Giant's dugout. Now, why Armand blows at the sight of her is quite a story, which I will tell you in a minute.

0: And now, back to the Damon Runyon Theater and the famous story, Baseball Hattie.
1: Like I say, I spot Baseball Hattie sitting behind the Giants' dugout. And it takes me back maybe 20 years before, when the Giants are playing in Philadelphia. Seems the umpire calls a close one against the Phillies, and the citizens there resent it more than someone. In fact, a group of them are waiting for the Giants to come from the clubhouse.
2: There they come! Yeah, Giants! Let's make them sorry they ever come to Philly! Come on, you Giants!
3: Let me out of here! Let me out of here!
2: That's Beefsack Douglas! Come on, boys! Let's put him back in the bushes!
3: Am I going to get hurt?
2: Come on.
3: Okay, come on, all of you! Come on!
4: Come with you, Haystack! Grab some fire and swing away!
3: You better get out of here. There's ain't no place for a lady.
4: Who says I'm a lady?
3: You got him right over the head!
4: Come on back. Start right into the tunnel. Leave him up in the street. I'll hold him off.
3: Maybe we'll leave you here, will
4: the cops will be here soon. Come on, you yellow boots! Come on!
3: Cops.
4: Back to that tunnel, Haystack. Come on, get going.
3: Yeah, come on. We can make it now.
1: Now, Baseball Hattie meets Haystack Douglas. They get away from the fight, and later they are sitting together in a little sandwich place. She is looking at him and says,
5: "You didn't get hurt, did you?"
6: "Me? None. You?"
5: "No."
6: "You sure pitched into those birds."
5: "Yeah."
6: "What's your name?"
5: "Hattie. Everybody calls me Baseball Hattie."
6: "Oh, sure. Baseball Hattie. Ain't you always behind the dugout when we play home games?"
5: "Uh-huh. When I can make it, I go out of town. Follow the Giants."
6: "You like baseball, huh?"
5: "Nothing like it. Ever since my father took me to my first game when I was a kid, I've been following the Giants."
6: "Ever seen me pitch?"
5: "I ain't never missed a game you're in."
6: "Pretty good, huh?"
5: "You're the best left-hander I've seen since.
6: Since? Maybe I'm the best lefty you ever seen, huh?"
5: "You've got a curve like the letter Q. And that fastball. When you can't see him, you can't hit him."
6: "Yeah.
5: Why do they call you Haystack?"
6: "Maybe because I once pitched hay back in Missouri."
5: "That where you come from?"
6: "Sure. Don't you never read the sports pages?"
5: "Yeah."
6: "Well, then you ought to know."
5: "I just want to hear you say
6: it." "Why?"
5: "Well, just do.
6: You get me talking about myself, I'll never stop."
5: "Okay by me."
6: "Where are you from?"
5: "New York."
6: "What are you doing?"
5: "I... Let's talk about you, huh?"
6: "Sure. You see me throw a one-hitter last week?"
5: "Oh, sure. The Cubs didn't have a chance."
6: "I figure maybe I'll win 25 games this season in the World Series."
5: "Well, you can do it, Haystack."
6: "Sure can. Stand on one leg."
5: "Why are you laughing?"
6: "Oh, it's something somebody said the other day."
5: "What was it?"
6: "Somebody said if I didn't quit horsing around and living like I do, I'd burn myself out in a year." "Me, I won't never burn out. Not as long as I got this left arm."
5: "Yeah. I heard you were kind of hard to handle."
6: "Well, I got all right, a little fun. I get out there and pitch my heart out. Comes night, I got to have a little fun."
5: "Ain't you ever worried about losing a game after having a little fun?"
6: "Me? Nah, this old arm's like a rubber whip. And I..."
5: "What's the matter? Why'd you stop talking?"
6: "I just noticed something, Hattie."
5: "Like what?"
6: "But you're a real good-looking doll." "Yeah, a real good-looking doll."
1: So, that is that. Hattie and Haystack make a pair from then on. And Haystack keeps burning up the lead. Wins 14 in a row, including a no-hitter and 2 4-hitters. Then he hits a slump. And one night, Hattie gets a corner where she lives.
7: "I guess you don't know me, do you, Hattie?"
5: "Yeah, maybe I do. I've seen your face someplace. Maybe in the newspaper."
7: "Yeah, that could be. My name's Benson."
5: "Oh, sure. Red Benson, scout for the Giants." "You looking for a good second baseman here?"
7: "Nope. Just a good baseball fan."
5: "That's me, Red. Never miss a game."
7: "I wish you would."
5: "Huh? What's on your mind, Missy?"
7: "Haystack Douglas."
5: "What about him?"
7: "You know, knocked out of the box 3 times in a row in the last 2 weeks."
5: "Oh, what? Every pitcher hits a streak like that. The best of them. Kristen Matthews and Marquardt, Johnson, Bender."
7: "But they all came back strong."
5: "So will Haystack."
7: "And look, you want me to put it on the line straight?"
5: "Might be a good idea, Red. Pitch away."
7: "I picked Haystack out of the bushes. I found him pitching for peanuts back in Missouri. I talked the Giants into getting him.
5: I know all that. But you get credit for digging up a world beater. Want some kind of a medal for doing your job?
7: No. I want Haystack to be the great pitcher he can be.
5: There ain't nothing wrong with him.
7: Nothing that you couldn't cure.
5: Meaning? Meaning what?
7: Stay away from him.
5: You're kidding.
7: I'm not.
5: Mr. Denton, let me get this straight. You want me to stay away from Haystack?
7: That's it. For his sake, for the sake of the Giants.
5: Well, either one's a good enough reason. But why pick on me?
7: Why don't you take a guess?
5: Look, that port-sided apple tosser was a wild onion before I met him. I didn't add nothing. Besides, all left-handers are screwball.
7: Granted.
5: So what are you giving me?
7: A chance.
5: For what?
7: For making something out of it.
5: Why don't you get back in the woodwork?
7: Now, look, Patty. I figure Haystack's got a chance to straighten out before it's too late. We can keep him away from the high spots, level him off.
5: Then do it. I ain't stopping you.
7: But you are.
5: Look, I told you he was a runaway horse before I met him.
7: Patty, you like baseball.
5: What's that got to do with this?
7: Everything. A few million kids get their kicks from the game. The boys on the diamond are heroes. What do you say we keep it that
5: way? So who's taking candy away from the little... Well, am I?
7: Patty, answer me a question. One question, and then I'll shut up.
5: Sheep or half the price. What's the question?
7: What kind of a reputation have you got?
5: I'm supposed to be Snow White?
7: That's none of my business, but it is my business to protect the game.
5: By throwing a few mistakes I made back in my face.
7: The fans are catching on. They're talking.
5: Oh, sure, sure they are. When Haystack was winning, he could have been friendly with Cleopatra, Helena Troy, and a few other dolls. But as soon as the rest of the league touched him up, I'm a bad influence. Is that it?
7: Something like
5: that. Okay, okay. Now take your frame out of here. Don't back up my place, honey. Go on, guess.
7: You love the guy, huh? I guess that's it. Well, I got a job to do. I got the game and the Giants to think about.
5: So?
7: So, Haystack goes on suspension.
5: What?
7: Believe me, Hattie, this isn't personal between you and me.
5: From where I stood, it was.
7: No. You love the game. I love it. It's been my life. Either you cut loose from Haystack, or he goes on suspension indefinitely. Think it over, Hattie. Think it over.
8: So from what I hear, Hattie does cut loose and sees no more of Haystack for some time. And it seems that this does him some good because he starts burning up the league again. Then suddenly, no one sees him for 2 weeks. The Giants are slipping down in the standings like a red-hot poker going through thin ice. It is near the end of the season. With Haystack, the Giants might have been out. But without him, they are sunk. Then one night, Hattie's at her place when she hears something at the door.
5: Who's that? Who's there? Beat it before I call the cops. Go on, beat it.
9: Hattie! You better open up or I'll bust in a whole wall.
5: Haystack. Oh, you big...
9: Well, what's the idea of locking me out, huh? What's the idea?
5: Well, get in here before somebody sees you.
9: Everybody sees me. Greatest left hand in that game. Greatest.
5: Come on, sit down here. Come on, sit down.
9: Who's up next? What's his weakness? Fastball? I got it. Curve? I got it.
10: Hi, Kenny.
5: Oh, look at you. Look at you.
10: Former uniform. Well, former uniform. Then you'd find...
5: Sit still.
9: Gotta have some fun. Kicks my heart out in the daytime. Gotta have some fun at night.
5: You big rube. You busted yourself right out of the league. You knocked yourself right out of the box.
9: Me? Me? Greatest left-hander in the game. Got pissed. Right now.
5: Stay sitting.
9: Let me alone. You got pissed.
5: You.
9: Hattie.
5: I'll pitch. Hattie. I signed out because I thought it would do you some good.
9: You hurt my face.
5: I don't
9: want
5: to hurt you, please.
9: Don't do it, Hattie. Please.
10: No. What do you want to go and do that for, Hattie?
9: What you crying for? Huh? For me?
5: Shut up.
9: I love you, Hattie. I want to marry you.
5: You want to marry me?
9: Sure. I can't live without you. Look, you marry me, straighten up. and be the greatest left-hander in the game. Huh?
4: You mean it?
9: Sure. Sure, I mean.
5: Okay, I'll marry you. Please, Hastings. Please, don't picture any curves.

baseball writers are wondering what the front office of the Giants will say. But the manager says Haystack cannot possibly be any worse married than he is single. Now, maybe that is right. But what happens later, I will tell you in a minute.

0: And now, back to the Damon Runyon Theater and the famous story, Baseball Hattie.
1: Well, it comes on with, and Haystack gets all through it without getting out of line once. In fact, he is so good that he gets a contract. And that spring, he was forced to the Giants training camp, still towing the old straight and narrow mark. Then it is one day at the training park when Red Benson walks over to Hattie, and the scene is as follows.
2: Hello, Hattie.
3: Huh? Oh, hello, Red.
2: Looks pretty good, doesn't it?
3: Yeah, pretty good.
2: A lot of zip in that arm.
3: What?
2: Anything wrong, Hattie?
3: Wrong? Nothing. A lot of zip in the arm looks pretty good. What could be wrong?
2: Not with him. With you.
3: Me? Never anything wrong with me.
2: I noticed you don't sit with the other gals.
3: What other gals?
2: Well, the other wives of the players.
3: Well, half of them don't know nothing about baseball. They ought to be married to bookkeepers or something.
2: Don't let them throw you, Hattie.
3: What do you mean?
2: You know.
3: Ah.
2: They gave you the frost, too.
3: I don't have nothing to do with them. But it's vice versa, tokie dokie with me.
2: Yeah. A great job on Haystack.
3: I didn't do nothing. He cleared himself up.
2: Hattie, I've wanted to talk to you about something ever since you and Haystack came south.
3: Go ahead.
2: Remember that night back in New York when I came to see you?
3: Yeah, I remember.
2: Don't.
3: Don't? Don't what?
2: Don't remember it.
3: I got a short memory, Red. As far as I'm concerned, there never was a night she came to see me.
2: You're all right, Hattie.
4: Whoa. What's the chinning all about?
5: How's the arm, Haystack?
4: Good. Why?
5: Well, it's going to be a tough season. Every outfit in the league's got a good club. Cards, Reds, Pirates, Cubs. They'll all be up there gnawing away at the old flagpole.
4: I'll win 25, maybe 30. Just tell the guys with the sticks to get me some runs. One's all I need.
5: Yeah. Yeah, I see. Well, I'll be seeing you. So long, Hattie.
3: See you later, Red.
4: What do you want?
3: Nothing. Just talking.
4: Yeah? Well, I'm running in for a shower.
3: I'll wait here.
4: No, don't bother. Go back to the hotel.
3: I don't mind. I'll see if the club's got any good sick boys.
4: I said don't wait.
3: Why not?
4: Because I'm going out.
3: Where?
4: What's the difference? I'm going out to a party.
3: Party? Where are we going?
4: I'm going.
3: Thanks. I get kind of lonesome back in that hotel.
4: Buy a magazine.
3: I don't want to stay home alone again.
4: Go to a movie.
3: By myself?
4: What's the matter? You need somebody to explain the picture to you?
3: Okay, Haystack. What time will you be back?
4: Don't watch the clock, that's all.
1: And that is the way it goes. More and more, Haystack begins to feel that he makes a bad deal when he marries Hattie. But Hattie says nothing and does her best to keep him in line. Then it comes up the middle of the season. The Giants are right up in there and depending more and more on Haystack's left shoe farm. But it seems that along about this time, Haystack discovers he likes to shoot craps and engage in various other pastimes that separate him from a good portion of scratch. So one night, he comes home late, and the scene is as follows.
3: Haystack?
4: Yeah. That's me.
3: What time is it?
4: Who cares?
3: I guess nobody. Haystack, sit down, will you? Here on the bed.
4: Why?
3: I got something to tell you.
4: It'll wait. I'm tired.
3: You'll like this.
4: Yeah? What makes you think I will?
3: We're going to have a kid.
4: That's big news?
3: Did you get what I said?
4: Yeah, I got it. What's my cue? Stand on my ear and do a twist?
3: Haystack.
4: Haystack.
3: A kid, honey. Kid, a boy like you.
4: It'll be a girl.
3: Either one's all right, but a boy. A ball player like you. Did you ever think of that?
4: No, now stop yapping, will you? I'm tired. I'm pitching tomorrow.
3: You big-headed fool. You swelled up a loon. Who do you think you are?
4: What's eating on you?
3: Nothing. Just nothing. Get out of here. Get out.
4: Go on back to sleep.
3: You. You.
4: Do that again, Hattie. Don't never do that again.
3: Why'd I ever marry? Why?
4: Want me to answer that?
3: Get out!
4: Okay, I'll answer it. Then go. You married me because I was on the upgrade. great chance for you to tie in with somebody who'd pull you out of the mud.
6: Haystack?
4: Yeah. And what was you when we married, huh? Maybe you'd like an answer to that, too. Or maybe you don't need no answer. You already got it. Okay. This washes us up.
6: Where you going?
4: Where you told me. Out.
7: Get back in there, Haystack.
4: Benson, what are you doing here?
7: Keeping tabs on you. Now get back in there.
4: Putting a tail on me, huh?
7: Yeah. Hello, Hattie.
6: Red. Oh, Red.
7: Hey, Stack, I trailed you tonight from one joint to another. Now I caught up with you.
4: Beat it.
7: Shut up and listen. Hattie.
6: What?
7: I heard what went on. I was standing outside.
4: Oh, great. Just great.
7: I'm glad I did.
4: I got enough. I'm going.
7: You're staying. You're staying if I have to choke some sense into you.
4: Red, let go. Let go.
7: Now you listen to me, you great big hero. You make one move to leave Hattie, and I'll give the whole story to every sports writer in the business. I'll see that they open up on you with every typewriter in the country. When they finish, you won't be able to get a job pitching beanbags in a carnival.
4: Sure, sure. And kill the chance for the pennant?
7: Yeah, even that. Baseball's my life. The Giants are my life. But so help me, Haystack. I swear to heaven I'll see us finish last before I let you walk out on Hattie.
8: And Haystack does not walk out. He can do nothing but pitch, and underneath he knows that once he has finished doing that, he is very much out in the cold and deep. Well, it comes at the end of August, and the Giants are fighting for the front end of the league, and an important series with Brooklyn is coming up. Everybody knows that Haystack is due to pitch at least two of the games, and he can generally beat the Dodgers of that year just by tossing his glove out on the mound. Then one evening, he comes home to Hattie with a guest, and the scene is as follows.
4: Hattie! Hattie!
3: Yeah? What do you want, Haystack?
4: You know Armand Stacy.
3: Yeah, I heard of him.
9: How are you, Mrs. Douglas? Nice to see you again.
3: Sure. Haystack, what's the idea of bringing home this two-bit gambler?
9: You don't like me, Mrs. Douglas.
4: Don't pay no attention to her, Stacy.
9: I'll forgive it.
3: What do you want, Haystack?
4: Me and Stacy's got some business to talk over. Why don't you go to a movie?
3: I'm staying.
9: It won't take long, Mrs. Douglas. Just as long as it takes to walk around the block.
3: Haystack, what are you up to?
4: Business, I told you. Now beat it. Either you beat it out, or me and Stacy will go someplace else. And I might break training. Get it?
3: All right. I'll go.
9: You know, you handle that very nicely, Haystack.
4: Yeah. Now talk.
9: Haystack, you're on my books for $5,000. I've carried you for 6 months.
4: I know that, and you know it. It ain't news.
9: I'm just reminding you. Now, you pitch tomorrow against Brooklyn.
4: Yeah?
9: The odds are 2-1 against the Dodgers, if you pitch.
4: If? I got no choice.
9: I don't want you to have one. Sure, a pitch, but not so good.
4: Blow the game?
9: It'll cancel the $5,000, and you get 3 more.
4: When?
9: $1,000 now and 2 more after the game.
4: You stand to make a killing, huh?
9: Yeah, I'll get something out of it, yeah.
4: Make it 4,000, you got yourself a winner.
9: Well, I'm not one to haggle. It's a deal. Now, can you make it look good?
4: Sure. A little less on a fastball. A curve don't break in right. I feed a wrong ball to a long hitter and a...
9: What? This is tough. It was a short walk.
3: I ain't never been away, Stacy.
9: You know? You heard that?
3: Yeah.
9: So? If Haystack doesn't blow the game, I'll squeeze for the $5,000 he owes me. If he plays my way, who knows the difference?
3: Haystack, you ain't gonna do it.
4: Why not?
3: Haystack, I know you're a liar, a cheat, but nobody can tell me you'll drop down so low to toss off a ball game.
4: Well, you're going to feed me that stuff about that great American game.
3: Haystack, you ain't going to do it. You ain't going to do it because of our kid. Your son and my son who'll grow up to be a ball player.
4: Ha! The kid ain't even here yet. She's got him pitching no-hitters.
3: He'll have your name. If anybody finds out you tossed the ball game, what chance are you?
4: Nobody finds it out. Now stop yapping.
3: You always find out a dirty deal like this. Especially if you deal with a dog like Stacy.
9: Oh, please, Mrs. Stark.
3: You'll be the first one to holler copper if it's found out. Because he's a stool pigeon at heart. Haystack, you ain't going to do it.
9: Haystack, where'd you get that gun?
4: Daddy, you're going nuts. Put that away.
3: I'm going to fix it so he don't bribe you.
9: Haystack. Haystack, I...
7: Yeah, you can't pull the thing. Can't pull the thing on me.
6: He's dead. Please. He's dead.
7: Did you have to make it? My left arm? Hattie?
8: Well, there's a big horror about the thing, but it comes out in the newspaper that Hattie aims for Stacy and hits Haystack, and of course Stacy brings no charges. When the doctors are through with Haystack, he will never pitch again. There's a big benefit game, and Haystack is 25,000 feet. Then he and Hattie go to the Pacific coast, and the last I hear, he passes away being a respectable grocer. And Hattie? That is the payoff of the story, and one which I will tell you in a minute.

0: is the story so far. Then, like I say when I first begin, Armand Stacy does a quick fade when he sees Hattie. Now, I am more than somewhat curious, so I get to where Hattie is.
1: Well, well, Broadway, how are you?
0: Just fine, Hattie. And you?
1: Good, good. A little older than when I saw you last.
0: You know, it is like old times seeing you here behind the giant stuff.
1: Yeah, it is.
0: Yeah, it is.
1: Wasn't that Armand Stacy you was with just a minute ago?
0: Hattie, I am not with him. Furthermore, I never am with him. He is always with someone.
1: I know what you mean. He seemed mad, he beat it.
0: Yeah, I guess he figures you are still mad that you miss him that day and hit Haystack.
1: Uh-huh. Broadway, did I ever tell you where I come from?
0: Huh? No, you do not.
1: My father ran a carnival when I was a kid.
0: Seems to me this is a funny time to be giving me the story of your life.
1: Uh-huh. But you said Armand was scared of me, thought I was still after him. You know, I minded the shooting gallery at the carnival when I was a kid. Got to be a pretty fair shot.
0: Yeah, I guess that would be natural. In fact, it would be unnatural for you to miss anybody you aim at close range.
1: Yeah, it would. Now,
2: ladies and gentlemen, the battery for today's game.
0: Well, Hattie, I...
2: For the Giants, pitching, Pinky Stanley. Pitching, Daryl Butler.
0: Is that?
1: Yeah. A great left-hander. Just like his father. But Broadway...
0: Huh?
1: That's where the resemblance ends.
3: 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The Damon Runyon Theater.

0: The Damon Runyon Theater with John Brown as Broadway is directed by Richard Sandville, and the story is adapted for radio by Russell Hughes. Vern Carstensen is in charge of production. This is a Mayfair production.
1: Dr. Weir's mystery will be continued shortly. Say, by the way, Doctor, is mystery your sole pleasure?
2: Young man, what could be more pleasant than mystery?
1: Well, music, for instance. 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
1: Doctor, I'm afraid you've got me wrong. 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

The Irene Dunn, Fred McMurray Show. The gay, exciting, romantic adventures that take place around the Hillsdale Morning Star. Yes, things are happening at the Star. And as usual, they concern Irene Dunn and Fred McMurray as Susan Armstrong and George Harvey, respectively. And it must be exciting because, well, let's listen.

0: run report, Miss Armstrong. Gee, we went up 1,500 yesterday.
1: Yes, I know.
0: That's pretty good, huh?
1: Maybe.
0: Boy, those articles Mr. Harvey's writing on Joe Mantellier, well, they're selling like hotcakes.
1: Sammy, you want to be a newspaper man yourself someday.
0: Sure.
1: Then try to avoid such old cliches as selling like hotcakes.
0: Well, gee, Miss Armstrong, I don't know any new cliches.
1: All cliches are bad style, Sammy. It's not a good habit to get into.
0: Okay, Miss Armstrong. All I want to do is follow
1: in Mr. Harvey's footsteps. That's another cliche. Don't you see how trite and old-fashioned they sound?
0: Well, maybe you're right. Well, to me, it's six of one
1: and a half a dozen of the other.
0: Oh, gee, Miss Armstrong, you must be a mind reader.
1: Well, go and ask Mr. Harvey to come in here, will you?
0: Well, you see, he... he must have gone down to the press room.
1: You mean he hasn't come in yet?
0: Well,
1: Sammy, why do you always try to cover up for Mr. Harvey?
0: Oh, I just hate to see him get fired.
1: Yes, he's a wonderful reporter, isn't he?
0: Oh, it isn't that. He usually owes me anywhere from $2 to $8, and I've got to protect my interests.
1: All right, Sammy. Send him in as soon as he gets here.
0: Yes, ma'am.
2: Good morning, you little monster.
0: See, Mr. Harvey, I never know whether you really hate me or you're just kidding.
2: Sammy, I'm as puzzled about it as you are. I admire you as a man, but I loathe you as a creditor.
0: The boss wants to see you right away.
2: Well, that hardly merits such an extremely grave tone. Two more Mantelli articles and the whole world will want to see me.
0: Aren't you going to see what you want?
2: I might, if I feel like it. And on the other hand, I might not.
0: Then why are you heading straight for our office?
2: Okay, Sammy, you've cleared it all up for me. I hate you.
1: This is a fine hour to be getting in.
2: That's what I love about the newspaper game, the directness. No good morning, no how do you feel, no greetings of any kind, just bang right out with a complaint.
1: Good morning.
2: Good morning.
1: This is a fine hour to be getting in.
2: I never win, and I've given up hoping to, but once in a while I would like to run a respectable second. Hey, what's this? Print run went up 1,500 yesterday. Pretty good, huh?
1: I wish you wouldn't read the things on my desk.
2: Okay, but you know what's selling those extra pages, don't you?
1: Yes, I know. Your articles on Mantelli.
2: Well?
1: George, I'm worried about them.
2: Worried about them? Here we're setting the town, in fact, the whole state, right on its ear with facts and figures on the Mantelli mob, and you're worried about
1: it. Yes, well, that's just it, George. The facts and the figures are too pat. They're too accurate. You couldn't possibly get this information from anybody except the member of Mantelli's own staff.
2: So what?
1: George, who's your source of information?
2: You know I won't tell you that.
1: Okay, then I'm going to have to stop running the article.
2: Oh, now, Susan, have a heart. I've got a real chance with that series. Mantelli's the real big shot of crime in this state, and I can prove it.
1: Nope, I just can't take a chance on running any more of that stuff. Unless you're willing to prove it's accurate.
2: That's final?
1: That's final.
2: Then I quit.
1: Waiting for anything?
2: Why don't you ever believe me when I quit?
1: I used to, every week.
2: You still won't run the stuff, huh?
1: Nope, not until I'm convinced.
2: Well, and I guess you've got to meet Charlie Collins.
1: Charlie Collins?
2: He's my source. I ran into him one day in the... Well, I was sitting at a soda fountain.
1: George, this is supposed to be convincing.
2: Okay, so I was at Clancy sitting in a booth when this little nervous kind of guy sort of eases up to the table. He sits down opposite me and...
3: Mr. Harvey?
2: Yeah?
3: I'm ready to talk.
2: Ready to talk?
3: You are George Harvey of the Star, aren't you?
2: Yeah?
3: Okay. I'm ready to talk.
2: Well, look, my friend, I don't feel like talking. If you don't mind, I'd like to be alone.
3: You don't get it. I don't mean just talk. I'm ready to spill.
2: What have you got to spill?
3: You've heard of Joe Mantelli, haven't you?
2: Yeah, of course.
3: I work for him. I'm in the mob.
2: Oh. What's the angle?
3: I want to go straight. I figure if you do one of them exposes on Mantelli, that'll take care of him.
2: Okay. Start talking.
3: Racetracks.
2: Racetracks?
3: Racetracks.
2: That's how I got the dope for the first article.
1: What does that prove? Collins could be making the whole thing up.
2: Sure he could, but be reasonable. Why would he?
1: I don't know.
2: He'd be sticking his neck out a mile.
1: I'd like to meet your Charlie Collins.
2: Well, he certainly won't come here. Mantelli's smart enough to have this place washed.
1: Well, why don't you bring him out to the house? Or you come out for dinner and then have him meet you there.
2: Of all the unreasonable, suspicious females...
1: Well, now, is it unreasonable to ask you for dinner?
2: Okay. I'll try to contact Collins and get him out there.
1: Good.
2: And thanks for the invitation.
1: You're welcome. George.
2: Yeah?
1: Why did you want to be alone in Clancy's?
2: I wanted to think.
1: Just to think, or or to think of someone?
2: As a matter of fact, I was thinking of someone.
1: Who?
2: I was thinking about Richard Harding Davis. He was a great man and a great reporter. You know, some of that stuff of his is... Sus, what's the matter? You're not listening.
1: See you at dinner, George.
2: I don't get it. You ask a question, I tell you the answer, then you're angry.
1: I'm not angry, George. Just a little hurt.
2: Just a... So that's where Sammy gets those cliches.
1: Why, you...
2: Susan! You could kill a man throwing a paperweight like that at him.
1: George, go!
4: So you got him coming out to dinner again.
1: Well, this is partly business, Patience.
4: Business? You lay more traps for that man than Daniel Boone on a busy day.
1: Somehow he...

0: argue. I feel a trifle faint.
1: You faint? That's a laugh. You're as strong as a horse.
0: Well, so much for that.
1: Huh?
0: No, nothing. Go and sit down, George. Dinner'll be ready soon.
1: That was an awkward kind of thing to say, you know, about you being as strong as a horse. I didn't exactly mean it the way it sounded.
0: Quite all right.
1: No, it's just that, well, I see you around the office all day, and I forget what a charming, lovely gal you really are.
0: Well, George, what a nice thing to say.
1: That I see you out here looking like an illustration in one of those slick paper magazines.
0: Yes.
1: And I forget what a stubborn, quarrelsome dame you can be around the office.
0: I give up. Let's fight.
1: What's the matter now? I thought I was paying you a compliment.
0: Oh, never mind. George.
1: Hmm?
0: Somebody's raising that window behind you.
1: Oh, it's probably Charlie. He's foxy. He never uses the door. Come on in, Charlie. Right on time, huh? Charlie, this is Miss Armstrong, the owner of the paper.
0: How do you do, Mr. Collins?
2: How do?
1: Miss Armstrong wanted to talk to you herself because that stuff we've been running is pretty strong.
2: Okay.
0: I wondered why you've been giving Mr. Harvey this information.
2: Because when the time is right, when we've busted up the mob and wiped them out, the chief is going to publish the name of the man who helped him.
0: The chief? Well, George, am I learning for the first time that in your youth you were a papoose?
1: Well, Charlie sort of got in the habit of calling me chief. It's just an expression.
2: Yeah. Oh. And I'm number seven.
0: Number seven? But there are only two of you.
2: In an operation like this, you always use numbers instead of names.
0: Oh.
2: Chief, I got news. Big news.
1: What's happening, Charlie?
2: Pittsburgh.
1: Pittsburgh?
2: Pittsburgh. Chief, Joe Mantelli is planning to take over Pittsburgh.
1: No.
0: I know the answer to that. Yes.
1: Susan, please.
0: All right, I'll be quiet.
1: Are you sure of that, Charlie?
2: The plans are almost set. I'll give you the full details as soon as I get them.
1: Right.
2: I better be going now. Mantelli is keeping a close watch on everybody.
1: Good work, Charlie.
2: Thanks, Chief.
0: Oh, number seven.
3: Yeah?
0: Don't slam the window on the way out.
3: Okay.
1: Well, what have you got to say now?
0: George, I'm still worried.
1: Well, you asked to meet the man. I had him come out here. What more can I do? Get Mantelli to dictate the story?
0: No, of course not. But I just hate to run a sensational series on the word of a man like that.
1: Well, you don't get crime material from society people, you know.
0: I know, but... Oh, I just wish you'd consider dropping the series.
1: Drop the series? That does it.
0: Oh, but now, don't quit before dinner. Patience has cooked something that you like.
1: Very funny. And goodbye.
0: Oh, George?
1: Yeah?
0: Oh, just because Mr. Collins left by the window, you don't have to leave by the window.
1: Oh. I guess I got excited.
0: Ah, oh, please stay. I'm asking it as a favor.
1: Oh, well, why is it I can't say so at you?
0: Oh, I wish I knew. I'd use it more often.

0: Mrs. Gilhool, prices are terrible.
1: Oh, they are, Mrs. Hennessy, they are. And where will it end?
0: Oh, I don't know, I'm sure. It is the economic stabilization will do for us all. Oh, good evening, Mr. Collins.
2: Good evening, Mrs. Hennessy. Any messages for me?
0: None tonight.
2: Thank you. Good night, lady.
1: Good night.
0: Good night, Mr. Collins. If only all the other boarders were like him.
1: He's a pleasant-spoken man indeed.
0: And never a bit of trouble. Though lately, he's been acting odd.
1: Odd?
0: Yes. How? Oh, you know, he's always subscribed to every one of them detective story and gangster magazines.
1: Yes, he gives them to me, Timmy, after he's through with them.
0: Well, yesterday morning, I was cleaning the hall outside his room, and I heard him reading one of them gangster stories out loud.
1: And then?
0: Well, a little later, I heard him telling the same story over again, with a few changes in it, just as if he was practicing telling it to someone else.
1: But why would the man be doing that?
0: Do you think he could be planning to turn into a writer, maybe?
1: No, why would Mr. Collins want to turn into a writer?
0: And him with his fine job as head cashier for the transit company these 20 years.
1: Don't sound very likely.
2: Just remember this, boys. I'm in. I'm taking over. Reach for that rod, Rocky, and it's the last move you'll ever make.
1: Oh, thanks, preservers. What's that?
0: Oh, this Mr. Collins reading to himself. Oh. The new crime magazine came today. Will you have another cup, Mrs. Gilhooly?
1: I don't mind if I do, Mrs. Harrison.

0: Now, back to our two stars, Irene Dunne and Brett McMurray, and the second act of our story. Well, it's only natural that all those newspaper stories George has been writing about Big Joe Mantelli should have repercussions. And right now, Joe seems to be taking some action.
1: Hello?
2: Hello, Harcourt. What's the sense of you having a private wire if you let it ring that long?
1: Who is this?
2: Joe Mantelli. You cheesy lawyers get enough money from me every year. You should recognize my voice.
1: Oh, good morning, Joe.
2: You read the papers? You see what that Harvey had today?
1: Huh?
2: Well, what you going to do about it?
1: What do you want me to do about it?
2: Sit down on the curbstone and have a nice cry. You're a lawyer. You know what to do. Ain't a word of truth in what Harvey's writing. Sue him for libel.
1: If you do that, they'll put you on the witness stand, Joe.
2: So they'll put me on the stand. What of it? I'm a respectable businessman now.
1: I'd like to ask you about those horse wires.
2: All right. Horse wires is illegal, but they ain't a real crime.
1: What about the warehouse deal?
2: How can they ask me about that?
1: The Texas Center.
2: Or that.
1: And how about the...
2: But those are just sidelines.
1: They can ask about them.
2: Look, all I gotta say is it's a fine state of affairs when a guy like Harvey can print them things about a respectable businessman and get away with it. And don't you send me no bill for that kind of advice. Justice. You don't want it, they stuff it down your throat. You do want to try and get it. Yeah? Who? What? Send her in.
3: Mr. Mantelli.
2: Yeah. So, you're Miss Armstrong, huh?
3: Yes.
2: I was just getting ready to sue you for libel.
3: Oh, were you? Well, then perhaps it's a good thing I'm here.
2: You're going to print a retraction?
3: No, I can hardly do that.
2: Then I'll sue.
3: Well, on the whole, I rather doubt that you will.
2: What makes you think that?
3: Well, if you were going to sue, you'd have started already.
2: Got it all figured out, haven't you, huh?
3: I'm trying to.
2: Just why'd you come here?
3: I wanted to make up my mind about something. The best way to do that seemed to be to come and have a talk with you.
2: You got your doubts about that stuff Harvey's been writing, huh?
3: Yes, I have.
2: Well, there ain't a word of truth in it.
3: Are you willing to prove that?
2: Sure.
3: Well, if you do, the articles will stop immediately.
2: Well, I can't quite figure out how to go about proving it to you, but I could show you the books, but anybody can make up a set of books.
3: Yes, that's true.
2: I guess the best way is if you got the time for you to stick around and watch me conduct my business.
3: Just what is your business?
2: Oh, investments of different kinds.
3: All right. As a matter of fact, while I'm here, I might do a straight article on you myself. It might make up for the others we ran.
2: Hey, that's a good idea. You're a pretty smart little lady.
3: Thank you.
2: Hey, you know, but someone like you to tell me the right forks to use and stuff like that, there's no telling where I might wind up. Yeah. First ex-mobster ever to become president.
3: Oh.
2: It's not so impossible. He's called the chief executive, ain't he? So what's an executive? A fellow who people does what he tells them. Well, people do what I tell them.

0: working. How about letting me have a little on account, huh?
1: Out of my way, Junior.
0: Well, gee, what are you so sore about?
2: Hello, George.
1: Why isn't my Mantelli article in today's paper?
2: No, George, don't get angry.
1: I'm not getting angry. I am angry. Why wasn't my stuff in?
2: Because I told them to hold it.
1: You told them to hold it? Why?
2: Well, we just might be on the wrong track.
1: I thought we'd settled that last night.
2: Listen, I went to see Mr. Mantelli this morning.
1: You went to see him?
2: Yes, and as nearly as I can tell, he's conducting a legitimate business.
1: Women.
2: George, now, I know it's a disappointment to you, but we've got to be more certain of our ground before we go on with this series.
1: That's a woman every time. You go to see him, he flashes you a big smile, pays you a couple of phony compliments, and you're ready to believe anything.
2: All right. I started to do a straight article on Mantelli, but he's leaving for Mexico on business. He invited me to go along, all expenses paid. I said I couldn't.
1: Yeah, very nice offer, though.
2: Mr. Mantelli said he can tell the difference between a dame what's a lady and a dame what's a dame.
1: Well, how do you make out?
2: I'm going, and I'm going to do a whole series on him.
1: Oh, Susan, you can't be seen around with a man like that.
2: Can't I just? You watch me.
3: I got some big news for you.
1: And I've got some big news for you. Miss Armstrong went to see Mantelli this morning. How come you didn't know about it?
3: She went to see Mantelli?
1: Yes. Why didn't you know it?
3: Why, I knew it as soon as I heard of it. I figured I'd better stay out of the way. Why, if she'd give one flicker of recognition, we'd both have been rubbed out.
1: Well, you've got a point there.
3: But listen, Chief. This new angle, it's about the dance halls that are being...
1: Never mind a new angle, and don't call me Chief.
3: Oh, gee, Chief.
1: He's got to convince that he's legit. She's even going to cover a business trip of his.
3: Well, then we just got to prove to her that he's still in the rackets.
1: Yeah, but how?
3: The way you prove a crook is a crook is to frame him. Everybody knows that.
1: Oh, Charlie, don't try to be funny.
3: I'm not. Where's he going?
1: Mexico.
3: Well, look, suppose he was going to smuggle back a load of diamonds. Suppose he was going to smuggle them back in a secret compartment in her bag.
1: Oh, great. All we have to do is get Mantelli to put a secret compartment in her suitcase and... Oh, you mean we do it?
3: Right.
1: It might work at that. Let's see, maybe we could get Patient to help us.
3: Do you think she would?
1: Well, she might if I eat enough lemon pie.
3: Lemon pie.
1: Yeah, Patience is one of the best cooks in the world, but the one thing she's proudest of is her lemon pies. And they're terrible.
3: Maybe you better see her alone.
1: Oh, no, you don't, little man. We're in this together.
4: Well, it seems kind of crazy to me. But if this Joe Mantelli is what you say he is, guess I'd better help you keep Miss Susan home.
1: You're sure you've got this straight now, Patience? Tomorrow morning, you send her bag over to his place. Mm-hmm. If she asks you about it, tell her he sent for it.
4: Why would he do that?
3: Well, to make sure it would get to the airport in time.
1: Yeah.
4: Well, okay.
1: Well, say, Patience, this is mighty tasty pie.
3: Mm-hmm. Oh, it sure is. If there's anything I love, it's a good piece of custard pie.
1: It's lemon.
3: Yeah, that's what I meant to say, lemon.
1: Well, we'll take the suitcase, fix it up, and get it back to you this afternoon in time for you to pack.
4: All right.
1: We'll be back at 4.
4: Good. And by the way, just in case you think I'm doing this because you praised my pie, it was custard.
5: How much time we got?
6: 12 minutes. Where's the dame?
5: Don't worry. Classy little lady like that never stands anybody up. Look, see? What'd they tell you?
2: Hello, Mr. Mantelli. Afraid I'd miss the plane?
5: Not me. Dutch was a little nervous. This is Dutch Krauss, Miss Armstrong. Dutch is kind of a assistant of mine.
2: How do you do, Mr. Krauss?
6: Likewise.
5: We can go on board the plane now if you want to.
2: Well, I'd rather wait here a few more minutes.
5: Expecting anybody to see you off?
2: No, I guess not.
5: Well, okay with me. It's as easy waiting here as any place else.
2: Thank you.
5: Dutch, you better get the baggage weight in and put on the plane.
6: Right.
1: Just a minute there. I want to take a look at those bags.
2: George!
5: Who's this guy?
1: I'm George Harvey.
5: So you're the guy who's been writing that stuff, huh?
1: That's right. Mantelli, Miss Armstrong isn't getting on that plane.
5: Well, I don't know that you've got anything to say about it, bud, except to the little lady.
1: Susan, this guy is exactly what he always has been.
2: Well, now, if this is some more information from your precious number 7, I'm not interested.
1: He's even planning to use you, and I can prove it.
5: Well, that's kind of interesting. Just how are you going to do that?
1: He may have told you he's going to Mexico on business. But do you know what that business is? It's diamond smuggling.
5: People certainly know things about me that I never heard of myself.
1: And he's planning to use you, Susan. Look.
6: Hey, what are you doing with that bag?
1: You keep out of this. There. Look at this. A false bottom in the suitcase. That's where the stones were going to be brought back, and if anything went wrong, you'd be the one to be caught.
2: Mr. Mantelli, how about this?
5: Listen, little lady, I never argue. If you want to believe that, you go ahead and believe it.
1: It's right here for her to see, isn't it?
5: Buster, I said I don't argue. And the way I happen to feel about you, if I ever got started, I couldn't stop.
1: Well, anytime you're ready, let me know.
5: I will.
1: Well, Susan?
2: No explanation, Mr. Mantelli?
5: None.
2: That's that, then. Well, you'd better take me home, George.
6: Tough luck, Joe.
5: Some you win, some you lose.
6: I wonder how that secret compartment got there.
5: That beats me. I wasn't planning to smuggle no diamonds in her suitcase. I was going to use a hat box.

0: Michael, the modern age is certainly on us if you got to Mexico and back in that time.
1: She didn't leave.
2: Gee, Chief, you got her. That's great. They can't beat old Charlie Collins.
3: Oh, you think so, do you? Pittsburgh.
2: Huh?
3: Pittsburgh, slot machines, race wire.
1: What are you talking about, Susan?
3: It's all here, George. Latest issue of Action Gangster magazine. Uh-huh. Old Charlie Collins has been reading these stories and telling them back to you, young Mr. Harvey.
1: He's been... Charlie, is that what you've been doing?
4: Chief, I...
3: An issue before this had the story you gave us on crooked roulette.
4: Chief, I... There's no use. I did it. Well, I guess this is goodbye, Chief.
1: Charlie, how could you do a thing like that to me?
4: I don't know. I guess it's just that danger attracts me. Boy, when we'd sit there and figure what Mentelli was going to do next and how we'd expose him. Oh, that was real thrilling, Chief.
1: Good grief. And you can stop calling me Chief.
4: Well, Chief, I'll be going.
2: Miss Armstrong, can I ask one last favor?
3: What is it?
2: This is the last time I'll be here. So do you mind if I leave by the window?
3: Okay, number 7.
2: Thanks.

0: student.
1: There's something I've been wondering about. How did you happen to find out about Charlie Collins? You don't normally read things like Action Gangster magazine.
2: No, but I ran across this whole stack of them the day I went to Mentelli's office.
1: Oh? I don't get it.
2: They were in his desk drawer, right next to his gun.
1: Well, why would Mentelli read things like this?
2: I don't know. I guess it reminds him of home. Oh, don't touch that issue, George. Huh? It might go off.
1: What? You mean you took the gun, too?
2: Well, of course, George.
1: Well, why?
2: Because it seemed the
1: sensible thing to do.
3: Irene Dunne and Fred McMurray will be back next week in another exciting comedy adventure in the gay new series, Bright Star. This is Harry Von Zell inviting you to join us then.

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1: Mars Incorporated, makers of America's most enjoyable candy bars, presents...

0: of Snickers welcome you to Curtain Time. Another gala and brilliant crowd fills the lobby tonight, and here among the most eager to see the new play is the well-known man about town, your host, Patrick Allen.
1: Good evening.
0: Well, Mr. Allen, I've heard tonight's play is about the theater.
1: Yes, John, it's a comedy romance of New York's Great White Way. But there's the overture, so we'd better hurry inside the theater for tonight's production of Curtain Time.
2: Tickets, please. Thank you, sir.

0: 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Seat 7 and 8.
1: Thank you. Well, now, we couldn't ask for better seats. So let's get comfortable and glance at the program. Harry Elders and Annette Sargent, supported by the Curtain Time Players, are starred tonight in Broadway Interlude by Betty Gailey. Mr. Elders plays the part of Bob Crandall, and Miss Sargent is heard in the role of Gloria Thorndike.
2: Curtain Time!
1: There's the call for the first act of Broadway Interlude. Well, the scene is the office of Crandall and Murdoch Theatrical Producers. At the moment, the two young partners are engaged in conversation. Well, that is, Nick Murdoch is holding forth while Bob Crandall listens.
3: So I says to Billy Rose, Billy, with us in there, you're up against the toughest competition you've ever had in show business.
4: Well,
1: I'll get it, Nick.
4: Crandall and Murdoch, Bob Crandall speaking. I'm sorry, but we don't need any more chorus girls. That's right. What we're looking for now is a leading lady.
1: Okay, goodbye.
3: Well, like I was saying, Billy looks at me nonchalant.
4: Jeepers, Nick, it's 1 o'clock.
3: Okay, so what? Oh,
4: don't you remember? You had a 12:30 date to have lunch with Grace.
3: Maybe so, but we got a show to get lined up.
4: There's not much more we can do until we get a girl for the lead.
3: Well, sure, but...
4: we've got a great show, Nick. Swell music, fast comedy.
3: But what's good of a show without a gal to make a gel?
4: That's true, but...
3: Interview anybody today?
4: Dozens of them, but this girl's got to be different, Nick. She's got to be fresh and sweet and unsophisticated.
5: Oh, never mind announcing me.
4: Hey, that's Grace.
6: Oh, I was afraid of that.
4: Hi, Grace. Come on in.
5: I was going to.
6: Look, Grace, I can explain.
5: Oh, hello, Nicky, darling.
3: Huh? You mean you ain't mad at me?
5: Of course not. What have you done?
6: Well, I didn't show up for lunch.
5: Oh, darling. We'll just make it dinner instead. I'll be good and hungry by then, you big stiff.
7: What do you mean by then? You're always hungry when you eat with me.
1: Hold it, kid. Yes?
8: There's a Mr. John Thorndike to see you, Mr. Crandall.
4: John Thorndike?
7: That old has-been.
8: He says he's a Shakespearean actor.
4: Well, we can't use him. Tell him we're casting a musical.
3: Hey, wait a minute.
4: What for?
3: Ever send him in, I could stand a good laugh.
4: Well, sure, but... okay, send him in.
8: Yes, sir.
4: Poor old Thorndike still hanging on.
5: You know, there's something pathetic about these old legit...
7: I'll say they're acting.
4: Oh, come in, Mr. Thorndike.
9: Gentlemen, your obedient servant.
3: How are you, Thorndike? This is Grace Nolan.
9: Miss Nolan, this is a pleasure indeed.
5: Well, gee, thanks.
4: Well, Mr. Thorndike, what's on your mind?
9: Young man, at present, we are at liberty. I trust that suggests something to you.
4: I see what you mean, but I'm afraid that Shakespeare and swing don't mix.
9: But I'm not seeking to sell you my talents.
4: Come again?
9: Gentlemen, I am here in the interest of a young lady. A mere girl, I may say.
4: Oh?
9: This young lady possesses all the innocence of Juliet, coupled with the beauty of Cleopatra.
4: Wow.
9: More than that, she is a superlative actress.
7: There ain't no such animal.
5: Mr. Thorndike, who is this girl that has everything?
9: Young lady, she's my daughter.
7: I knew there was a catch in it.
9: Oh, no catch at all. I have taught her everything I know about the theater. What more can you ask?
4: Well, did you bring her with you?
9: She's waiting in the anteroom. I shall present her to you at once. Gloria, my child.
3: Now you've done it. I've done it. You're the guy who wanted to laugh.
9: Miss Nolan, Mr. Crandall, Mr. Murdoch, this is my daughter, Gloria. And my fledgling, who is waiting to try her wings.
5: Well, what do you know?
10: How do you do?
4: Miss Thorndike, I must confess that I thought your father was exaggerating, but, gee, he didn't begin to do you justice.
10: Oh, thank you, but don't mind Daddy. He's prejudiced.
9: Dear
10: me, I had no idea that producers could be so nice. I was terribly afraid of meeting you.
4: Well, you shouldn't have been. But about our show...
3: Ixnay, Robert, don't commit yourself.
5: Leave him alone, Nick. He's doing fine.
9: Yes, indeed.
10: I'd love to work for you, Mr. Crandall. And Mr. Murdoch.
4: Well, I'd love to have you work for me and Mr. Murdoch.
6: Hey, what am I around here? Just an afterthought?
5: Yes, darling. And clam up, will
4: you? Miss Thorndike, would you have dinner with me tonight?
10: Why, I'd be very...
9: Pardon me, Mr. Crandall, but the fact
4: oh,
9: is...
4: Oh, I mean both of you, of course.
9: Well, in that case...
4: We can discuss details and draw up a contract for Miss Thorndike to sign.
3: Ye gods and little fishes, will somebody please stop this guy?
9: Mr. Crandall, we accept with pleasure.
4: Swell.
9: We're stopping at the Radcliffe House, temporarily, of course.
4: Oh, sure, of course. Good, I'll call for you at 8.
10: Oh, thank you so much, Mr. Crandall.
9: Come, my dear, we must depart.
5: So long.
9: Until later then, Mr. Crandall, Miss Nolan, Mr. Murdoch. Au revoir.
10: Goodbye, and thank you.
11: Goodbye. Well, kids, there goes our leading lady.
4: There goes your common sense, you mean.
5: Oh, lay off him, Nick. Bob knows a good thing when he sees it.
4: Oh, he does, huh?
5: Yes, and that's more than I can say for some people I know.
11: Gosh, she's so young, so beautiful, so appealing, so...
4: So what? She's Papa's little precious. But I'll give you odds of 10 to 1 she can't act worth sour apples.
11: Don't be silly. She's a natural.
4: Okay, brother, we shall see. We shall see.
1: Falls on the first act of tonight's Curtain Time play, starring Harry Elders and Nanette Sargent. And now, John Weigel.
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0: it's the call for the second act of Broadway Interlude, brought to you by the makers of Snickers. When John Thorndike, the old Shakespearean actor, walked into the office of Crandall and Murdoch, the young partners merely expected a laugh. But Thorndike brought along his daughter, Gloria, and over Nick Murdoch's protests, Bob Crandall gave her the lead in their new musical. Well, a few days have passed. The show is in rehearsal, and Nick is putting the chorus through its paces.
1: One and two and one and kick. One and two and one and kick. Hey, you there, I said kick, not trip.
2: All right, hold it. Now listen, girls. We're going to get this right if it takes all night.
3: Wait a minute, Simon Legree.
2: Now what's the matter?
3: Listen, it's 4 o'clock. When are we going to eat?
4: She's right, Nick. We've been driving them pretty hard.
2: Look, Bob, what are we doing? Putting on a show or pampering a bunch of chorus girls?
3: All we want is time out to eat and rest.
4: Let them go eat, Nick. Miss Thorndike and Mr. Mills can rehearse that second act love scene while they're out.
2: Okay, scram, but see that you're back here in 30 minutes.
3: Now we'll be back, slave driver.
5: Oh, Mr. Crandall. Oh, may I sit beside you and watch them rehearse the love scene?
4: Oh, Miss Ardmore, sure. It's a good idea, seeing you're understudying the part.
5: Mm-hmm. Thank you.
4: Oh, Mr. Thorndike.
6: Right here, Mr. Crandall, ready to be of service.
4: Will you tell Gloria and Mr. Mills that I want them to run through the love scene in the second act, please?
6: Immediately, sir, immediately.
4: Thank you.
5: Gee, where is Gloria? You think she'd be around during rehearsals? I'm only the understudy, and I'm always here.
7: Sure, sure, Doreen.
5: Oh, Mr. Crandall, do you think I'll ever get a chance to play her part?
4: Well, there's always a possibility.
7: Sure, if Gloria breaks her leg.
5: Oh.
8: Daddy said you wanted to see me, Bob. I mean, Mr. Crandall.
4: Yes, I do, Gloria. That love scene in the second act isn't going so well.
8: I know it is.
4: Well, I'd like you to run through it for me.
8: Oh, I'm sorry, but Mr. Mills has gone out to eat.
4: Well, that's okay. I'll read his part. Maybe I can help you with it. Now, we'll start with my entrance. And remember, you're madly in love with me.
8: Yes, yes.
4: Now, I enter, rush over to you, and say, darling, I've come back. I'm sorry for everything. And I'll never leave you again.
8: Oh, my dearest. I prayed for this moment. I don't think I could have gone on living without you.
4: Sweetheart.
8: We belong together, my darling. I've known that from the beginning.
4: And we'll go on together.
8: Oh, my darling.
2: Hey, break it up!
4: Well, Nick, how'd it go?
7: Well, it was a swell love scene, but you two weren't acting.

0: Hello, Gloria.
1: Oh, Bob.
0: Say, how about meeting me for dinner tonight, alone?
1: Well, I'd love to, Bob, but Daddy's arranged to have me see some newspaper friends of his. He says they'll give me some good write-ups.
0: Oh, but Gloria, we'll see that you get plenty of publicity. Why can't he leave things alone?
1: Don't you talk that way about my father.
0: Look, I think your father's a great guy, but he's lived his life. Why doesn't he let you live yours?
1: I'll see you at the theater.
0: Now, wait a minute, Gloria.
1: Bob, I wish you wouldn't call me anymore. Not if you're going to insult my father.
0: But I'm not insulting him. I'm just stating a fact. He's a meddling old fool.

0: Hello, Doreen. What's troubling you?
1: Why, Mr. Crandall. Bob, you must be psychic. How did you ever guess that I'm in a whole heap of trouble?
0: I didn't. Is there anything I can do for you?
1: You're just about the only person in the whole world who can help me. It's about understudying that part and maybe never getting to play it.
0: Would you like to have dinner with me tonight and tell me all about it?
1: Oh, I'd simply love to. But are you sure you want to be bothered with a little old nobody like me?
0: Well, I'd love to be. And say, maybe after your problems are solved, you'd like to go dancing someplace.
1: Oh, Bob, you really are psychic.

0: Nick, look who's over there dancing cheek to cheek.
1: Well, what do you know? Bob and Doreen. How long have they been an item?
0: Don't ask me.
1: I see the guy every day and he never talks about anybody but Gloria. I wonder where she is.
0: Probably home, crying her little heart out.
1: Yeah, I suppose.
0: Oh, she's real gone when it comes to Bob. And I thought it was mutual up until 30 seconds ago.
1: Should we ask him to come over to our table?
0: From the looks of things, darling, they want to be alone. Oh, gee, that burns me. Why, when I think of that poor little kid who... Honest, you men are all alike.
1: Oh, now, baby, you know you don't mean me, too.
0: You know something, Nick?
1: What?
0: I'd give anything to know what they're talking about. Oh, Bob, honey... Are you really going to have the author write in a teensy part for me?
2: Sure I will, Doreen. You've worked hard, and I think you deserve a break.
0: Oh, I just know I'd never get a chance to do Gloria's part. She wouldn't want me to show her up.
2: Well...
0: But if you give me some lines of my very own... Well, honey, I'll just love you to death.
2: You know, Doreen, that's what I like about you.
0: It is?
2: Yes. Some people never appreciate the things that are done for them.
0: Why, Bob Crandall, I just think you're the most wonderful man in the whole wide world. I'd be in the worst old muddle without you.
2: See, you're so little and helpless, Em. I'm glad to do anything I can for you.
3: Thanks for your interest, Bob. But Daddy's having a press luncheon for me. He'll attend to everything.
2: Oh, sure. I forgot. Your father always comes first, doesn't he?
3: Bob, I wish you wouldn't be jealous of Daddy.
2: Okay, Gloria. But how about having dinner with me tonight?
3: I'm sorry, Bob, but I just have to have my costumes fitted tonight.

0: sweet of you. I just adore it.
1: Gloria, you've been working awfully hard. Let's go dancing after the show tonight.
0: I'm sorry, Bob. Daddy thinks I should go to bed early and get some rest tonight.
2: Look, Bob, what's all this about you and Doreen Ardmore?
1: Nick, that's none of your business.
2: Now, wait a minute. I just want to keep you from getting involved. And besides, there's Gloria.
1: Gloria hasn't time for anything except her career and Daddy.
2: Well, sure, now that she's playing in a hit show, naturally she's busy. But she's going to feel pretty bad when she reads this item in the paper.
1: What item?
2: You mean you didn't see it?
1: Why, it says, give me that paper.
2: Well, how do you like that?
1: We have it on good authority, the lady herself, that Doreen Ardmore and Bob Crandall will merge personally and professionally after the closing of Hello Tomorrow. Miss Ardmore, not Gloria Thorndike, will star in Crandall and Murdoch's new show.
2: You see what I mean? That's the first I knew about it.
1: It's also the first I knew about it.
2: You mean it?
1: I mean it's all Doreen's idea. I wonder what she takes me for.
2: Brother, you better call Gloria and do some explaining.
1: I'll explain nothing. Gloria's given me a runaround the past few months. That's what caused all this.
2: But the kid's been bewildered and influenced by her dad.
1: Look, I'm going out and I won't be back. Don't wait for me.
2: But where are you going?
1: I'm going out to break my engagement. And maybe a few necks.
3: Before we bring you the third act of tonight's Curtain Time play, starring Harry Elders and Nanette Sargent, here is John Weigel.
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0: There's the call for the third act of Broadway Interlude, brought to you by the makers of Snickers. After consistently being brushed off by Gloria Thorndike, Bob Crandall turned his attentions to Doreen Ardmore, Gloria's understudy. But Doreen went too far when, without Bob's knowledge, she told a newspaper columnist they were engaged. Well, it's now later. Gloria, in her hotel room, is preparing to leave for England. Her father is with her.
1: You know, Daddy, it's sad closing a show.
2: Of course, but...
1: I'm packing away an awful lot of hopes and memories in these trunks.
2: Ah, but my dear, when you get to England, you'll forget them all. You'll have a whole new world at your feet.
1: And all I want is one man who doesn't want me. Funny, isn't it? I guess I just haven't any pride.
2: Gloria, the theater is a hard taskmaster. Sometimes pride is all it leads us. But it's seen me over many a rough spot, and it will do the same for you.
1: But that's not the point.
2: No, then pray tell what is.
1: If you hadn't kept me from doing it, I'd have gone running to Bob long ago.
2: Ah, that would have been a grievous mistake.
1: I'm not so sure. We might have patched things up before it was too late.
2: But, my dear child, don't you see? It's more dignified for you to wait for him to come to you and explain his behavior.
1: I'm not interested in being dignified. Besides, he's never come. It's been so lonesome.
2: Now, Gloria. Ambition must be made of sterner stuff.
1: I haven't any ambition. I've just been trying to do what you wanted me to, and I made a mess of everything.
2: But, my child...
1: Oh, dear. Now, who can that be?
2: I shall see, Gloria. Dry your tears, my little lamb.
3: Hiya, Thorndike.
2: Oh, it's you.
1: Nick.
3: I want to talk to Gloria alone, Thorndike.
2: Why, of all...
1: Not Daddy. Please.
2: Very well. I shall be in my room.
1: Well, Nick.
3: You've been crying, haven't you?
1: Please, if there's something you want to talk to me about...
3: Okay. I see you're almost packed.
1: Yes, I...
3: Gloria, I don't think you want to leave like this.
1: Nick, I tell you,
3: But Bob and I have been looking for a new show for you.
1: For Doreen Ardmore, you mean?
3: Say, what are you talking about? You know better than that.
1: I read the gossip columns, too, you know.
3: Oh, you mean that?
1: Yes, I mean that.
3: So that's why you're running away.
1: Well, it's a pretty good reason, isn't it? But we'll just say it's in the interest of my career, if we say anything at all, which I'd rather you wouldn't.
3: Not even to Bob?
1: Don't you think I have any pride?
3: No.
1: Well, you're right. But don't tell Bob. Daddy wouldn't like it.
3: Gloria, don't you think it's about time you stop letting Daddy make up your mind?
1: Well, maybe so, but...
3: Is there anything I can do for you, kid?
1: Yes. Nick, will you and Grace have dinner with Daddy and me tomorrow night here in the hotel?
3: Oh, sure, we'd like to. But what about Bob? Shall I bring him along?
1: No.
3: Oh, Gloria, give the guy a break.
1: I'm going to call and ask him myself.
3: You're going to... Good girl, Gloria, good girl. Well, guess I'll beat it now.
1: I'm glad you dropped in, Nick.
4: Not half as glad as I am, sweetheart. See you tomorrow.
1: Goodbye, Nick. Oh, I hope he's in. Now that I've got my nerve up. Hello? Bob?
5: Gloria. I've been wanting to call you, but...
1: You have?
5: Look, Gloria, I owe you an explanation.
1: Oh, Bob, I think it's the other way around.
5: You mean you're not angry with me about anything?
1: No, Bob, not anymore. And I'd like you to have dinner with me tomorrow. Will you?
5: Of course I will. I've been wanting to see you alone.
1: Oh, well, I'm afraid we won't be alone. Exactly.
5: Oh, I see. I suppose your father will be there.
1: Well, yes, kind of. And Grace and Nick.
5: Anybody else?
1: And you.
5: Yeah, I can see that we won't be alone, exactly. Okay, Gloria, I'll be there.
1: Oh, Bob, that's wonderful.
5: And, Gloria?
1: Yes?
5: Thanks for asking me.

0: Gee, Gloria, that was a swell dinner.
1: Well, I'm glad you liked it.
0: Yeah, I ate so much I can't talk.
1: Oh, great. Now maybe somebody else will have a chance.
0: Say, if you're insinuating that I talk too
1: much... Look, it's Gloria's turn to have the spotlight tonight since it's her farewell party.
2: Just a little celebration in honor of a successful run on dear old Broadway.
3: She was the hit of the season.
1: Oh, Bob. Gloria, what do you want to go to England for anyway?
2: The child has new fields to conquer.
4: I've already signed a contract with Neville Watkins to star in a new musical.
0: But I thought you and Bob...
1: Nick, you heard what she said.
0: Oh, gee, Gloria, that's a swell break for you. Watkins is a good producer. But I hate to see you go.
4: Well, maybe if you wanted me to stay...
0: Oh, I couldn't ask that of you. I've nothing as good to offer you.
3: That's what you think.
1: Gloria, I always eat my makeup off. Do you want to come with me while I slip on some fresh lipstick?
4: Why, of course. I guess I could stand some, too.
1: Gee, Gloria, how do you do it?
4: How do I do what?
1: How do you stay so radiant looking? Now, look at me. I'm just as fresh as a century plant. And not much older.
4: Oh, Grace, you look perfectly lovely.
1: Oh, thanks, kid. I needed that. What I want to know is this. What's wrong with you?
4: Oh, Grace, I don't know what to do.
1: I know. You're breaking your heart because Bob's been chasing around with Doreen Ardmore.
4: I don't know what happened, Grace. After the show opened, everything went wrong. Well, he actually seemed to avoid me.
1: But you can't blame him. The minute Doreen entered the picture, you faded out. Why didn't you do something about her?
4: What could I do?
1: What could you do? Say, why do you think I've camped on Nick's trail all these months?
4: You don't mean that you and Nick...
1: I mean Nick hasn't got a chance. Of course, he doesn't know that yet, but...
4: So, that's the way it's done.
1: Well, sure, kid. A gal's got to fight for her man. Now, listen. I've got an idea.
4: What?
1: I'll tell you later, but there's one thing you can do.
4: Oh, Grace, I'll do anything.
1: Then keep your father away from that boat you're sailing on tomorrow. Do anything, but come down to the dock without him.
4: Well, sure, Grace, but why?
1: Don't ask questions. We'll all be down to the boat tomorrow to see you off. And don't worry, kid. I've got it all figured out.

0: at the stateroom.
1: Yeah, it's the nuts.
0: Oh, gee, Glory, everyone in town must have sent flowers.
2: Aren't they lovely?
1: Yeah, it looks like the bridal suite.
0: Nick!
1: What have I done now?
2: Oh, don't scold him, Grace. It does look like the bridal suite. But who ever heard of a bride going on a honeymoon alone?
1: By the way, where's Bob?
0: He'll be here. Something probably held him up.
3: All ashore that's going ashore.
1: Hey, do you hear that? We better scram.
0: There's plenty of time. Let's wait for Bob.
2: Well, maybe he's forgotten I'm sailing.
0: Don't be silly. He'll be here, Gloria. And then we could...
4: Oh, gee, Gloria. I had to rush to make it, but I got here.
2: Oh, Bob. I'm so glad you did.
1: What happened to you?
4: I had a pack.
2: Pack?
4: Sure. I'm sailing with you.
2: Oh, Bob.
1: Hey, look, what's this all about?
3: Last call, all ashore.
1: Come on, Grace, we gotta beat it.
0: Wait a minute, Nick.
4: Gloria, I didn't know how much you meant to me until you started to leave. I've been a sap.
1: Are you just finding that out, Dopey?
0: Will you shut up?
4: Darling, I've loved you ever since the first time you stepped in my office.
2: Oh, Bob, dear.
4: But then when I saw how much your career meant to you and your father,
2: Oh, darling, it was all his idea.
4: Yes, I know that now. Gloria, are you really going to marry Neville Watkins when you get to London?
2: Marry Neville Watkins? But I...
4: Grace said that...
1: Oh, she did, huh?
0: Well, you see...
1: Come on, kitten, what did you say?
4: Then, you mean it isn't true?
2: Well, of course not.
0: Well, Gloria, I had to tell Bob something.
2: Oh, dear, now you've gone and spoiled everything.
4: No, she hasn't. I'm not giving you up now to anybody. We're going to have the captain marry us as soon as we get out to sea.
2: Oh, darling. I'm so happy.
1: Well, is this the bridal suite or ain't it the bridal suite?
0: Oh, gee. Don't they make a pretty picture?
1: Yeah, I'll say. Gosh, if I... Hey, we got to get off this windjammer.
0: Not so fast. Aren't you going to wish the bride and groom luck?
1: Well, sure, sure. Lots of luck, kids, and may all your troubles be... Holy smoke, the boat's moving.
0: Well, what do you know? Right again.
1: Yeah, but what are we going to do? I can't swim.
0: Don't worry, baby. I've got our tickets.
1: You've got our tickets?
0: Oh, yes, darling. The captain can make this a double ceremony.
1: Well, blow me down. I've been shanghaied by a female captain kid.
5: Tonight's Denton Time starred Harry Elders and Nanette Sargent. The supporting players were Geraldine Kay, Margaret Brayton, Arthur Peterson, and George Caesar. The Denton Time music is arranged and conducted by Bert Farber, and the entire production is directed by Harry Holcomb. Here are the Curtain Time stars with a word about next week's play.
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2: Are you willing to undertake a dangerous mission behind the enemy lines, knowing you may never return alive?
3: What you have just heard is the question asked during the war to agents of the OSS. Ordinary citizens who to this question answered, yes. This is Cloak and Dagger.

0: Black warfare, espionage, international intrigue. These are the weapons of the OSS. Tonight's story, Seeds of Doubt, concerning an OSS agent who tracked down Nazis in American uniforms, is suggested by actual incidents recorded in the Washington files of the Office of Strategic Services. A story that can now be told. I'm glad I wasn't there when Celeste got my message. If I had been, I might have called the whole deal off. Found some other way to carry out my mission. What I did was pretty brutal. I know just how it must have been. I gave the note to the baker's delivery boy, Henri. He must have driven the dilapidated old truck through those majestic iron gates of the Chateau Breton, 12 miles south of Paris. Circled the huge house and come to a stop at the servants' entrance. And perhaps it was Muriel herself, Celeste's personal maid, who answered the door.
1: Pour mademoiselle.
2: Merci, monsieur. Pour vous, monsieur.
1: Merci, madame.
0: And then Muriel began that long climb up to Celeste's room. Three flights of marble stairs and then down the carpeted corridor to the fourth door on the right-hand side. Celeste was probably reading. She always was in those days. It was a way of passing time while she waited for some word from my friend, Paul Blanchard.
2: A message, mademoiselle.
3: A message? From you, Marielle?
2: I do not know. It was all so mysterious. A baker's truck was at the door, and the boy...
3: Never mind.
2: Give it to me. Voila, mademoiselle.
3: Oh, that I'm writing.
2: Mademoiselle, it is not from the man.
3: Yes. Oh, mon Dieu.
2: But then it is.
3: It's a sign.
2: It is Paul.
3: Oh, my Paul, he is here
2: in Paris.
3: He is waiting for me in the cafe in Montparnasse. Oh, le bon Dieu. I was afraid he was dead.
0: That's how it must have been. And all the while, I sat in a dingy little room in the back of the Café de Poisson, drinking cognac, feeling like a dog, waiting. I waited about an hour, and then...
3: Paul! Oh, Paul!
0: Oh, Mademoiselle Breton?
3: Oh, you're not Paul.
0: No.
3: Where is he?
0: Mademoiselle, I was a friend of Paul Blanchard.
3: But where is he? Where is Paul?
0: Mademoiselle...
3: Answer me.
0: Very well. Paul is dead. Like I say, it was brutal. But is there any way of saying it that isn't brutal? She tottered toward the table and then slumped into a chair.
3: Dead.
0: Her face was deathly white. And yet it was still the loveliest face I'd ever seen.
3: But this note, it is Paul's handwriting.
0: Well, a forgery, mademoiselle. The OSS is well equipped to forge any man's handwriting.
3: The OSS? Oh, I begin to understand. You are a...
0: Lieutenant Martin Ingalls, Morale Office, OSS.
3: And you deliberately told...
0: That's right. I had to see you, but I couldn't come to the chateau. And I knew you wouldn't ignore a note like that.
3: I see. I will aid you for this, Lieutenant, as long as I...
0: That'll be rather awkward, considering our future relationship.
3: We shall have no future relationship, you and I.
0: I think we will. I've come to Paris to take Paul's place.
3: Take his place?
0: Yes, as your fiancé. At first, that is. And then, later, as your husband. She sat down again, slowly, and listened in stony silence as I told her how I'd met her fiancé in North Africa. I told her how he described me, and then how he described their swift, frenzied courtship in Geneva just before Paul joined the Free French Forces. Then I told her how he died.
3: Paul loved France.
0: Yes. And he told me once that you loved her, too. And that's why I'm sure you won't refuse to make your own sacrifice for her.
3: And that is what, monsieur?
0: Allowing me to pose as Paul. Letting everyone think I'm the man you met in Switzerland.
3: How do you know you could pose as Paul? As someone who might not recognize you?
0: The OSS has made sure that we'll be perfectly safe. You see, Paul's father was a government official in Madagascar for 20 years before the war. Paul visited France only once. And that was the age of 8. And from that age until he met you in Switzerland, he hadn't set foot in Europe. So you see, no one would know the difference.
3: I would know it.
0: Of course. That would be your sacrifice.
3: And how would France benefit by my suffering?
0: I couldn't blame her for putting it like that, but I wasn't exactly flattered. I tried to explain my mission. D-Day was 6 months behind us and most of France had been liberated. But now there was Bastogne, the Battle of the Bulge, von Rundstedt's big offensive. And black warfare is a game two can play. Morale, or the lack of it, can help decide the war. The OSS knew that. And so did the Nazis. And that's why there are German agents floating around Paris, doing their best to plant seeds of doubt and to destroy Allied morale.
3: Nazis here in Paris? But how is it they are not caught?
0: Well, that's my job. It's not going to be easy because most of them are in GI uniforms.
3: Impossible.
0: Why? We send agents behind German lines. They send them behind ours. Black warfare was Hitler's first great weapon. Why do you think Poland, the Low Countries, yes, even France collapsed so fast in 1940? Because the Nazis had agents behind the lines. Fifth columnists. Doing the same thing then that they're doing now.
3: But that was in 1940.
0: The war isn't over yet, mademoiselle. Far from it. And the longer these Nazi agents...

0: the German agents, n'est-ce pas?
1: Right. It's at affairs like that they do their work. They spread rumors and lies, stir up dissension. And it wouldn't take me long to spot them.
0: It is a very clever scheme, Lieutenant. There is only one thing wrong with it. I do not care to be your wife.
1: It would be a strictly impersonal arrangement. And just as soon as my job is done...
0: No. It is out of the question.
1: Very well, mademoiselle. I'm sorry Paul was wrong.
0: Wrong?
1: About you. That was another dirty trick, playing on her memory of Paul, her love for him. But it worked. In a half hour, we were engaged.
2: Do you, Céleste Breton, take this man to be your lawful wedded husband?
0: I do.
2: And do you, Paul Blanchard, take this woman to be your
1: lawful wedded
2: wife?
1: Not one of the Paris blue bloods who crowded into the church suspected that the headquarters colonel wasn't really a minister. And I guess I was the only one who wished he were. After the ceremony, Céleste and I drove out to the chateau and settled down to... housekeeping.
3: Yes? Who is he?
1: Your husband.
0: Well, what is it you want, Lieutenant?
1: Well, I just got back from the USO. I announced our first open house for Saturday. Looks like we're going to have quite a mob.
0: We should be ready for them.
1: You don't mind my stepping in? We can talk about it.
0: But we just did talk about it. No?
1: Yeah, I guess we did.
0: Then good night, Lieutenant.
1: And that was married life at the Chateau Gaffard. It's a good thing our series of parties did start then. It took my mind off other things. It looked like every Joe in the European theater attended those parties. The champagne flowed, the canapes vanished. Each clam bake was a bigger success than the one before. Except I didn't spot any nappy agents. Yes, there were plenty of rumors, sure. That's one thing an army always has plenty of.
4: I tell you, I hear we're getting our brains beat out at Bestone. This man's war ain't over yet, pal. The guy was telling me the other day how the brass snafu things at Cambrai.
5: Like a guy was saying the other day, if Hitler wants to negotiate, well, let's negotiate and get it over with so we can go home.
6: I heard Hitler's got a secret weapon. Bacteriological stuff. He's just waiting for the right time to use it.
1: If I'd arrested every guy I heard repeating a rumor, I'd have had half the GIs in Paris in the clink. The guy I was looking for was a guy who did all the talking the other day. I knew he was one of the guys lounging in the living room or sprawled on the patio or loafing in the gardens. Yes, but which one? For several days, I didn't get anywhere. And then I noticed Corporal Alan Chester.
7: Corporal Chester, how are you?
1: I might never have paid any attention to him if he hadn't paid so much attention to Céleste. Every time I looked up, they had their heads together, and Céleste was smiling. And the time I found them sitting on a bench in the garden, she was actually laughing.
0: Oh, hello, Paul.
1: Well, if it was a good story, you're going to have to tell it again, Corporal.
0: It was a very good story. You have met my husband, haven't you, Alan? This is Corporal Chester, Paul.
6: We've met so many times, it's getting embarrassing. I've already apologized to your wife, monsieur, for wearing out my welcome.
1: No apologies necessary.
6: My only excuse is I can't stay away. Your chateau is the first place I've felt at ease since I left home.
1: Where is home, Corporal?
6: Lafayette, Indiana.
1: Lafayette? Well, an American town with a great French name.
6: That's right. Maybe that's why I feel like I found a second home right here, 20 kilometers from Paris.
1: It wasn't much to go on. Just the word that didn't ring quite true. I took Céleste aside and asked her about it.
0: Alan Chester?

0: You think he might be...
1: You are a fool, Lieutenant.
2: Maybe. But I still want to know why he said kilometers. In Indiana, they say miles.
1: Perhaps if I told you he was a Harvard graduate.
2: They say miles at Harvard, too. Only Europeans say kilometers.
1: Yes, sir. And because of that, you suspect him of being a Nazi agent. Absurd. He is the most charming of all the men who have come here.
2: I noticed you thought so.
1: Did you, Lieutenant? Then maybe that is the reason you suspect him.
2: I admitted she might have something there. I admitted it to myself, that is. Not to Celeste. An hour later, a jeep with four GIs in it rolled through the gates of the chateau, and one of the GIs was Corporal Alan Chester. And 30 seconds later, I was behind the wheel of Celeste's little Jaguar, following the jeep. Dusk was falling, and the road to Paris was lined with traffic, and it wasn't too hard to keep a few cars behind the jeep, seeing without being seen. In town, the jeep pulled up in front of a cafe on the Boulevard Saint-Germain, and Corporal Chester climbed out and waved goodbye to the other three. Luckily, it was a gloomy joint. He walked straight across the dance floor. I hugged the walls and moved in the same direction. He didn't stop at the bar. He didn't sit down at a table. He headed straight for a back door. He opened it, and he went out. I gave him 10 seconds. Then I went out the back door, too. It was an alley, and as dark as only a Paris alley can be. So dark, I thought there was only one guy leaning against the building.
3: Pardon, monsieur. Est-ce que vous avez un cigarette?
2: I dug into my pocket for a cigarette. That's when I knew that there were two guys. I whirled around. The second one was standing behind me, and there was something in his hand that looked like a blackjack. My fist shot out quick and connected. But number one was on me then with a hold that I hurt. I broke away and I let him have it. That's when I found out what it was the other man held that looked like a blackjack. It was a blackjack. I hit the cobblestone. The moment I saw number two standing over me and heard a girl singing far away. And I didn't see or hear anything more for a long time. It was dawn when I climbed up to the third floor of the chateau. If Celeste was sleeping, she woke up plenty fast. And if she had to get into that shimmery house coat she wore, she must have done it in record time.
0: Lieutenant! Mon Dieu, you look terrible.
2: I didn't tell her that she looked wonderful. I didn't ask her if I could come in either. I just walked past her and I sat down on the bench. I told her what had happened in the alley off the Boulevard Saint-Germain. But all the time I talked, I was thinking of something else. That we were alone. That she was very beautiful.
1: And so now, of course, you are quite certain that Corporal Chester is a German agent.
2: Well, that's how it adds up, doesn't it?
1: Perhaps I am not so good at figures. These men may have been thieves. They took your money, n'est-ce pas?
2: Well, that doesn't prove anything. Well, that could have been a cover-up.
1: But why would Corporal Chester have wanted you beaten up?
2: Well, to stop me from tailing him. Now, that cafe may be a regular hangout, and his boys may hang around outside to take care of any shadows who show up.
1: Oh, then you think he did not know you were following him tonight, huh?
2: Well, his boys may have reported that they slugged a guy in the alley, but well, they can't be sure who I was, or well, even that I was tailing him.
1: I see.
2: I look that funny?
1: No. I am just thinking what a fool you are, Lieutenant.
2: Strange. I was thinking the same thing myself.
1: What do you mean?
2: A man who has a wife as lovely as you doesn't even kiss her. He is a fool, isn't he?
1: He would be even more of a fool if he tried. Have you forgotten that bargain? A strictly impersonal relationship, you said.
2: I said it when you said you'd be loyal to Paul Blanchard's memory.
1: Then am I not being loyal?
2: I don't know. But the way you smiled at Alan Chester wouldn't suggest you are.
1: Oh. You do not like the way I smile at him, huh?
2: I don't like it at all.
1: Then, naturally, you would not wish me to accept this invitation.
2: What invitation?
1: That is why I call you a fool, Lieutenant. You think Alan hires men to keep anyone from finding out where he is staying. Why, then, is he so careless with me? Why does he invite me to his room?
2: Why, that...
1: Oh, of course, if I went, I could tell you where he is staying. Perhaps I could tell you a great deal more. If he's a Nazi agent, I would surely find it out. Oh, but you do not want me to go.
2: You're to go, whether I want it or not.
1: Oh, noble you are, Lieutenant.
2: So she kept her date with Corporal Alan Chester, and I paced the rooms of the chateau and waited for her. And suffered. It was dawn when she got back.
3: Well, let's have the report.
1: The personal one, Lieutenant, or the impersonal one?
2: The impersonal one is the only one that concerns me.
1: Maybe. Well, I found out nothing. And I am more certain than ever that there is nothing to find out.
2: Okay. Thank you. Well, maybe you'll try again some other night.
1: Tomorrow night. It is all arranged.
2: I see.
1: And I will give you the personal report too, Lieutenant, even though it does not concern you. I had a lovely time.
2: It was the next night when I began to suspect her. I suppose I started even before she came home. I tried to look at things straight, and I asked myself if I were being taken for a ride. She walked in an hour later.
1: You are wasting precious time, Lieutenant. I still think Alan is just what he says he is, an American soldier on detached service in Paris. I have seen his orders.
2: Well, orders can be faked.
1: Ah, c'est ça. Then, if you are still suspicious, I will keep another date with him. Tomorrow night.
2: I decided there'd better be three of us on that date. She told me the name of his hotel, an old and honorable one, in the Rue de Vaugirard. I slipped into its musty lobby early the next morning. An old man with bushy brows and a faintly familiar face eyed me as I approached the desk. I told him I was Paul Blanchard, the master of Chateau Breton.
4: If you say you are Paul Blanchard, monsieur, then you are Paul Blanchard.
2: Any reason to suppose I'm not?
4: Me no, monsieur. None at all. Just as there was no reason during the resistance to suppose that you were an OSS agent.
2: I remembered him then. He'd been in the marquee unit I'd worked with on a mission before D-Day. He was Pierre Salon, a patriot. It was a break, and I knew that I was safe. Safe enough to tell him as much as necessary.
4: It shall be done, Lieutenant. This Corporal Chester is in room 613. Room 612 will be vacant all evening. Here is the key to it, Lieutenant. The door between the two rooms will be unlocked. And fortunately, the walls are paper thin.
2: 5 minutes after Celeste had left that night, I was on the road to Paris. At the hotel, I went straight to room 612, let myself in. It was empty. Pitch black. There was no sound from 613. Celeste and Corporal Chester had probably gone to a cafe first. It might be a long wait. It was a long wait. And a hot one. The windows were closed. The room was stuffy. I stood there in the blackness and the sweat poured down my face. minutes ticked by. Then, at last, the door to 613 opened. I pressed my ear against the wall.
5: Oh, at last.
2: Pierre was right about that wall. It was paper thin.
5: I thought we'd never get up here, darling. I could kiss you. I've been wanting to kiss you all evening.
1: Oh, Ellen.
2: The sweat was rolling down my face harder than ever.
5: I don't see how I'm ever going to be able to leave you, Celeste.
1: This is really our last meeting.
5: I'm leaving Paris tomorrow morning.
1: It is very hard to see. Ellen.
5: Yeah?
1: If I were not married, if Pearl were not really my husband.
5: What's the use of saying it? He is your husband.
1: But what if I tell you he is not? What if I confess it is all a sham and mockery?
2: I wasn't sweating anymore. Now I was so cold, I shivered.
5: I don't understand, Celeste. You mean he's only pretending to be your husband?
1: Marie, only pretending.
5: But why?
1: In order to trap you. He is an American, an officer on the OSS. He thinks you are an association.
2: The butt of my revolver was cold, too. My hand squeezed tight around it.
5: Is this true, Celeste? He actually thinks I'm a German?
1: Yes. And I think so, too. I know you are.
5: Celeste.
1: But I don't care. I would not have told you my secret if I did. I love you.
5: How long would you go on loving me if I were an enemy of France?
1: What is France to me? What is any country to any woman? I would love you no matter what you are.
5: All right, Celeste. You're right. I'm a member of the intelligence service of the Third Reich.
2: I twisted the knob, jerked open the door, and stepped into room 613.
1: Lieutenant.
5: Thank you for selling me out, mademoiselle. If you weren't a traitor, I might never have been sure about Corporal Chester.
2: With the lamp on the table, the only light in the room, and it stood behind him. As I spoke, a swift movement of his arm sent it crashing to the floor. Now there was darkness again enveloping all three of us. We all moved. We changed our positions swiftly, silently. None of us could speak without tipping off where we were. Neither Chester nor I could fire for fear of missing. So we circled the room. We waited for our eyes to grow accustomed to the dark. And then, he must have thought he saw me. He missed me. The bullet struck something near the door. But the flash of his gun was all I needed. I fired. And then on the third shot... until old Pierre Chalon opened the door and light from the hall flooded the room. But I saw what the late Corporal Chester's bullet had hit. He'd mistaken Celeste for me. She lay dead where she had dropped.
4: C'est dommage, Lieutenant. C'est dommage. In this war, even the innocent must die.
5: The innocent? She was a traitor, Pierre.
4: No, Lieutenant.
5: She deserved to die just as much as that rat over there.
4: But if that is so, then I should not have told her, Lieutenant. I am sorry.
5: You told her what?
4: She passed by the desk. I thought she was working with you. You did not.
5: Yes, yes, but what did you say to her?
4: I said, all is well, mademoiselle.
5: What?
4: The lieutenant has arrived. He is in room 612.
2: Good Lord. And she knew all the time. And the only possible reason why she would have told him who I was to persuade him to confess who he was. She'd have been crazy to say what she did otherwise, knowing that I was listening.
4: Then she did not betray you.
2: No, Pierre. No, she didn't betray me.
4: Perhaps it was you she loved then, Lieutenant.
2: No, Pierre. It was France you loved. The rest was easy. In Corporal Chester's room, he found a list of names and code. We broke the code before dawn the next morning. And by that night, we had every Nazi agent in GI uniform corralled.
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8: tonight's Cloak and Dagger adventurers, Lieutenant Ingalls was Chuck Webster. Celeste, Alice Frost, Corporal Alan Chester, Joseph Julian. Others were Carl Weber, Evelyn Juster, Jerry Jarrett, Louis Sorin, Horace Bram, and Anna Karen. The script was written by Ken Field, and music was under the direction of John Gart. 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Tonight's OSS adventure was based on the book Cloak and Dagger by Corey Ford and Alistair McBain. This program was produced by Louis G. Cowan and Alfred Hollander under the direction and supervision of Sherman Marks.
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0: Ladies and gentlemen, here is the director of Radio City Playhouse, Perry W. Junkin.
1: Thank you, Fred. And good afternoon, everybody. About a month ago, during some Radio City Playhouse editions, Dolores Sutton and Richard Seth, both aged 22, appeared at the door of Studio 8F in NBC and modestly announced that they were not only good actors, but that they were also writers, that they had co-authored a play, and that they thought we should listen to them. They came into the studio for what was supposed to be a 10-minute audition and began to read their play aloud, playing all the parts themselves. Half an hour later, we were so delighted with their approach, charm, and talent that we bought the play and cast this young actor and actress in the leading roles. Here are Richard Seth as Johnny, Dolores Sutton as Anne, in their own original radio drama, Sibling, Attraction 65 on Radio City Playhouse.

0: On the fourth floor of a New York brownstone in the Greenwich Village district, Anne Farrar is preparing dinner for two in the kitchenette of apartment 4B.
1: Well, that's the coffee. Yes, Johnny was just stirring. Well, Johnny, that you?
2: Sure, it's me. Anybody else you know got a key to this apartment?
3: Hello.
1: Hi. Say, if you brought something good for dinner, I'll forgive you for being late. Let me see.
2: No, don't look. Guess. Guess what I bought.
1: Oh, I don't have to guess. I can smell it. That's the unmistakable smell of salami. Say, if you don't change your diet soon, you'll never live to be 21.
2: I like salami.
1: You don't like salami. You bought it because the man who sold it to you likes salami.
2: What's the difference? We eat so fast, we never know what we're eating anyway.
1: All right. Get the bread and we'll make some sandwiches.
2: Yes, ma'am.
1: Sorry, I'm tired. Why do I get so tired?
2: You have a hard day?
1: Oh, terrible day. Do you ever try to tell a woman with a face like a fish that she's got a face like a fish? And that I'm awfully sorry, madam. We don't carry hats for ladies with faces like this. God, it's good to get home.
2: Well, it all seems very funny looking back.
1: Mm-hmm. Get the butter, will you?
2: Sure.
1: You going out tonight?
2: No, I'll stay in and help you.
1: Oh, look, little brother, I love to have you help me. But I think you ought to go out once in a while and have some fun.
2: No, I'll stay in. You know you can't type.
1: Look, I need you for the typing, Johnny, but no suggestions, please. Let me write the book my own way, will you?
2: Well, don't I always?
1: Oh, just that darn book is all I think about now. All day long, trying hats on silly women, I think about that book.
2: What's the matter with you?
1: Just that it's terribly important that we finish it, Johnny.
2: Well, of course we'll finish it. What's the matter, Anne? Don't you feel well?
1: Sure, fine. But tonight we finish chapter 6, and I mean finish, without interruption.

0: close the door behind him. Right. Now, why don't you stop pacing up and down?
1: I can think better when I pace up and down.
0: Close the door behind him. Go on.
1: Okay. Sylvia had the kind of aggressive femininity that spread out over a room and enveloped everyone in it.
0: This is Sylvia Tranton you're talking about, isn't it?
1: Yeah, what about her?
0: Well, she wasn't like that at all. If the book's going to be about real people, why do you change them? You ought to tell the truth.
1: Well, look, there's a difference. There's a very big difference between what's true in real life and what's true in a book. Sometimes you can tell a lie to bring out a truth, you can't?
0: No, but it's interesting, so I'll remember it.
1: Okay. Now, where was I?
0: Sylvia Tranton was spread out over a room.
1: Oh, yeah. Femininity that spread out over a room and enveloped everyone in it. She could not realize that she could never feel with other human beings, that she could only feel against them. She took great liberties with other people's feelings and idealized the excitement she felt of hurting them. There was nothing that...
0: And what is it?
1: John, I don't know.
0: Anne, what's the matter?
1: I don't know. I suddenly fell. Oh,
0: put your arm around my neck.
1: I don't think I can get up.
0: Well, try.
1: What happened to me? Oh, get the doctor, Johnny.
0: Yes.
1: Get the doctor, quick.

0: Is she all right, Doctor? What is it?
1: She's asleep now. I'd like to get her to a hospital as quickly as I can.
0: Hospital?
1: Johnny, I'm not going to lie to you. Your sister's sick. Very sick.
0: Oh, what's the matter? What happened to her? One minute she was walking up and down dictating to me. Then she just keeled
1: over. How old is she, Johnny?
0: 22.
1: Oh, that's young. You live alone?
0: Our parents are dead. Please, Doctor, what is it? What's wrong with Anne?
1: Anne has had a stroke.
0: A stroke?
1: It's unusual because she's so young, but it's not unheard of.
0: Anne, a stroke? But that means...
1: It means that she'll have a little trouble walking. It means that things won't be so easy for
0: walking.
1: Her.
0: Walking? You mean that...
1: You have a job, Johnny?
0: Yes, I work in a camera shop. Walking? Do you mean to
1: What's
0: say...
1: your salary?
0: I get a commission, sometimes $50 a week. Why?
1: Because this may be expensive. Do you have any saved?
0: Some. It never cost us very much to live.
1: That's good. Now, where's the telephone?
0: Does she have to go to the hospital?
1: Perhaps only for a few days.
0: When she comes home, will she... Well, should I quit my job?
1: No, that's not necessary.
0: But I'm out all day except for lunch. If she's... Well, you said about her walking...
1: No, Johnny. It'll be important for her not to think that she's a burden.
0: A burden? Dr. Anne is going to be able to walk, isn't she? She is going to be able to walk...

0: How's Anna today, huh?
1: Oh, hello, Miss Isabella. She's about the same.
0: Oh. For your lunch, my wife is making this. Here's the pie.
1: Oh, she shouldn't have bothered.
0: Oh, it's no bother, Johnny.
1: Tell her thanks very much, will you? From both of us?
0: Sure, sure, I will.
1: You're the best neighbors in New York.
0: Hey, see you later, Johnny.
1: Anne, it's me.
2: Hi, Johnny.
1: What are you doing out of bed?
2: I was just cleaning up. I've dusted nearly all the books. I've just got these to do, and then I'll... Oh, no, Johnny, please, I'll pick them up. I can do it, please. I'll pick them up and you get lunch. You've got to stop treating me like a baby.
1: I'm not treating you like a baby. Somebody's got to do these things for you. I wouldn't want it to be anyone else.
2: You should have a girlfriend, Johnny.
1: Anne, now leave the books alone. Now listen to me. I don't need a girlfriend. You're my girlfriend.
2: Oh, it can't be this way all your life, Johnny, looking after a sick sister.
1: Anne, now, please, stop talking about it. Hey, look here. Mrs. Novello made us a pie for lunch. I'll get it
2: Johnny,
1: ready. Yeah?
2: Johnny, do you think that tonight we could get back to working on the book? Oh, we've wasted so much time. All these weeks we haven't touched it. I'd like to get back to it. I'd like to get back to it tonight.
1: She took great liberties with other people's feelings and idealized the excitement she felt at hurting them. There was nothing, and that's where we stopped, Anne.
2: What was I going to say, I wonder?
1: There was nothing that...
2: Would make her turn and face reality. Am I the same girl who wrote that? Seems so different now. Sylvia left the room without saying a word. Without saying a word. Johnny, each word forward takes me 5 words back.
1: Sylvia left the room without saying a word. Come on, Anne.
2: Johnny, we will hurry, won't we? This book is the only thing I have left to give anybody.
1: Well, sure we'll hurry. Come on, let's get on with it right now.
2: Yes. Oh, no. No, not tonight, Johnny. We'll do it tomorrow night.
1: I don't understand it, Doctor. Anne looks better. She seems to feel better, but the work on the book is slow, awfully slow.
3: Does she want to finish it, Johnny?
1: She doesn't talk about anything else.
3: Then I don't see any harm in continuing it.
1: We've been on it for 3 months. Do you think she'll be able to finish it?
3: Johnny, a question like that...
1: I've got to know.
3: What can I say, Johnny? I'm not God.
1: Will she?
3: No.
1: What did you say?
3: I said, I don't know.

0: so ought to write tonight, Johnny. Really write. Somehow I haven't felt up to it lately, but tonight I feel fine.
1: Then we'll start on it right now.
0: Oh, but you haven't eaten.
1: I'll eat later.
0: You must really love typing.
1: No. No, it's because I know what it means to you, and I want you to finish it.
0: Do you know why it's so important to me?
1: Why?
0: Because it's our life. That's why I have to put it down. It's the things we wanted and never had. The things we dreamed of and the nightmares they turned into. I was thinking, Johnny, that I'd like to work on something very particular tonight. I'd like to write about how I got sick.
1: Why?
0: Everything was really so wonderful before that, Johnny. I didn't know it then, but sometimes I lie here and I think of the window right next to the bed. I never knew windows could be so important. I think of what it's like outside. I know it must be changed. There must be new things to see and colors all swimming together. You know, when you go to work every morning, I go with you. You didn't know that, I bet. But I do. I walk down the stairs with you and out into the street. And I look around and I breathe the clean air.
1: Oh,
0: and then I get on the bus and I ride past the park. And I walk into the store with you, and I watch the people rushing by, and I can hardly breathe because it's so beautiful.
1: Please, Anne.
0: Well, that's what I want to write tonight. I want to put down how it was when I could do those things, and how strange it was when it all stopped.
1: Sure. We'll put it all down. Typewriter's all ready.
0: And here goes. See? Turn down the street into the park.

0: No, Anne, not the theater. She's in the park.
1: Stop treating me like a baby. I meant the park. Where was I? Where was I? Oh, yes, the park. Johnny, is there something wrong?
0: No, nothing's wrong.
1: And don't treat me like a child.
0: Why do you keep saying that?
1: Let's go on.
0: All right.
1: What was it?
0: The park. She was glad she had gone to the park.

0: something's wrong.
1: And what is that?
0: My voice. It's so hard to speak.
1: Anne.
0: Something's wrong with my voice. My throat.
1: What is it?
0: I can't seem to speak. Johnny.

0: That's what I meant, Johnny, when I said it was unpredictable. You'll never know in cases like this.
1: Is she ever going to speak again, Doctor?
0: I don't know. Maybe never. Maybe tomorrow. I'll arrange for a nurse.
1: No. No, I'll take care of her. That's what she wants.
0: All right. I'm sorry, Johnny. I'm terribly sorry.
1: Thanks.
0: I'll be in touch with you.
1: Yes, thanks.
0: Call me anytime. Anytime.
1: Thanks, Doctor.

I'm frightened. You and I, we've always been alone, but now it's so different. The book, the last thing you talked about. Now it'll never be done. If only I could write it for you. If only you could tell me how to write it. And I was never really sure you needed me. But now you need me. I know you do. Tell me how to write your book. Give me the words, and let me give them voice. Please. I'll finish it for you. If you'll only tell me how.

Diane, listen to me. It's 3 weeks since you lost your voice. We can't wait forever. I'm going to try it tonight. I'm going to roll a piece of paper into the typewriter and try to write. Will you help me? Now, where did you stop, Anne? Well, here. She wouldn't admit that it was the time for death. She wouldn't admit that autumn was the end of everything. Everywhere there was music.

It's finished, Dan. I've just been putting words down, and I haven't even reread them. For 5 weeks, I've been sitting here writing. I don't know where the words came from, but they're all down on paper now. I've written your book. I did it for you because it's what you wanted most in the whole world. I hope I did it just as you would have. I tried to do everything just as you would have. It's called Sibling, and it's signed Anne Farrar.

0: Sibling is your sister's book, Mr. Farrar?
1: Yes, sir.
0: I understand her manuscript was left with our receptionist.
1: Yes, sir, I left it there.
0: When did she finish it, Mr. Farrar?
1: 4 days ago.
0: Oh, really? Mm. Well, she didn't lose much time in getting it to us, did she? It's a very interesting book, Mr. Farrar. It shows all the marks of the inexperienced craftsman, but it's one of the loveliest things I've ever read. I'm sorry your sister couldn't be here. When can I meet her?
1: I'm afraid that's not possible, sir.
0: I beg your pardon?
1: Well, she wrote the book about herself. She's paralyzed.
0: Oh, I see. I'm sorry. She must be able to type, though.
1: No. No, she can't move at all now.
0: But how?
1: She dictated it.
0: Remarkable. Oh, perhaps I could come and visit her since she can't come to me.
1: I'm afraid, sir. You see, my sister is completely paralyzed. She can't speak either.
0: But you said...
1: She understands me. I talked to her. But 5 weeks ago, her vocal cords...
0: But you said she finished the book 4 days ago.
1: It was unfinished when her vocal cords became paralyzed. I ended it for her.
0: I see. And Mr. Farrar...
1: Yes?
0: Just how much of this book did your sister actually write?
1: All of it.
0: But I mean, how much did she actually dictate to you?
1: I don't remember.
0: Please tell me. How much?
1: 5 or 6 chapters.
0: Then the rest is yours.
1: No. No, I didn't write it. I had nothing to do with it. I just put the words down. Somehow Anne made the words come into my mind, and I just typed them out.
0: I see. Well, of course, it's your affair whose name goes on the book. Perhaps a co-authorship, eh?
1: No, Mr. Carter. Sibling is by Anne Farrar.
0: Well, I suppose it doesn't make too much difference whose name is on the cover. The important thing is that I'm going to publish it.
1: You've done it, Anne. Success or failure, at least you've given them something. They're going to publish it, Anne. Sibling by Anne Farrar. That's right, Anne. Smile. Smile, because from now on we're both going to be very happy.

0: Stand on the shelf of great American novels. It is a probing, tender, inspiring story of a paralytic which must profoundly move all who are privileged to read it.
1: Anne, the critics have gone wild over it. Everybody's going to read it. Everybody's going to know about you just as though they'd lived with you like I have. Anne, do you understand? This room isn't going to be just four walls anymore. It'll be the whole world. Aren't you glad, Anne? You're famous. You'll be rich soon. We'll move to a house in the country, and we'll have a nurse for you. And, Anne, why don't you smile anymore? You do understand, don't you? Blink your eyes, then. If you blink your eyes, I'll know that you understand. You're famous. You're rich. Anne, haven't you understood any of it? Haven't you understood that they published the book? Anne, you must. You must. Anne.
2: Hello, Dr. Gordon. Johnny Farrar. Can you come over right away? I've got to talk to you. And for the first time, Doctor, I felt she didn't know what I was talking about.
3: Johnny, Anne hasn't understood anything you've said since she lost her speech.
2: What? She doesn't know that I finished it? That it's published? That it's a great big success?
3: Now, Johnny, listen to me. There's no...
2: No, Doctor, I'm through listening to anybody. What do you think I did it for? What's the point of it all if she doesn't even know that it's finished?

0: Johnny, I'm going to say something that's perhaps none of my business, but as the publisher of Sibling, I think I have a right to talk to you this way. You can't just quit, Johnny.
1: Quit?
0: Anne's been dead for 3 months. You're collecting a fortune on her book.
1: You don't have to remind me of it that bluntly.
0: I feel it's time to be blunt. You know perfectly well you wrote most of that book yourself.
1: I didn't.
0: You wrote all but 6 chapters.
1: I couldn't have done any of it without Anne. She was the inspiration, the fire, if you like. Even when she couldn't speak, I could feel the words come from her. Call it telepathy, call it imagination, call it anything you like. But Sibling is Anne's book, and there's no use in talking about my writing another one, because I can't. Without Anne, I couldn't do anything. Even with her, I've never done anything. Now I've got to be going.
0: All right, Johnny, whatever you say. Here's the check.
1: Thank you.
0: And Johnny.
1: Yes?
0: If you ever do decide to write another book, will you give me first refusal?
1: Good night, Mr. Carter.
0: Johnny, yes. One more thing. You're only 22, Johnny. Don't live in the past with a dead sister forever.

0: And Sibling by Anne Farrar. Anne, if there was only some way I could tell you. I think if you could know about the book,
1: I know, Johnny.

You have just heard Sibling as written and acted by Dolores Sutton as Anne, Richard Seth as Johnny. Other members of the cast were Louis Van Ruten and Ralph Camargo. The music was specially composed and conducted by Dr. Roy Shield. The entire production was under the direction of Harry W. Junkin.

This is Harry Johnson again. For their fine writing and acting, our thanks and congratulations to Richard Sepp and Dolores Sutton. And to you, a sincere invitation to be with us next week for The Wine of Orapollo by John Hastings. That's next week, Attraction 66 on Radio City Playhouse. Good afternoon, everybody.

What's on NBC today? Three outstanding stars of the stage and screen play the leading roles in the Elmer Rice Prize-winning drama Street Scene when Theater Girl on the Air opens its doors this evening. You'll hear Richard Conte, Diana Lynn, and Shirley Booth in a tragic, moving story hailed as one of the top dramas of modern times. 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
2: 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Tonight, the subject of our FBI file, impersonation. It's titled, The Baby Peddlers.

0: Any criminal who is plotting to swindle you, the American public, is well aware of your habits, your virtues, your weaknesses. For this is his business, to hit his intended victim at the most opportune spot at the most opportune time. Many swindlers hide their activities under the guise of a very innocent appearing business. Fake charitable organizations, phony welfare leagues. For in appealing to your heart, the criminal knows your generosity may be aroused, but seldom your suspicion. In this country, there are many legitimate charitable organizations soliciting funds for extremely worthwhile causes. But the representatives of these legitimate organizations carry complete and authorized credentials. The swindler does not. He carries only the hope that the innocent appearing steal he has rehearsed will convince some generous citizen to give him money. In tonight's case, you will hear of two criminals hiding their scheme behind perhaps the epitome of innocence, a baby. Tonight's file opens in a drive-in restaurant in Hollywood, California. Mrs. Jane Bakeman sits in her car talking to her friend, Anna Maxwell, a car hop at the drive-in.
1: So this guy orders a cup of coffee for a dime and acts like I could crawl in the car and hold his hand while he sips it.
2: Gee, Anna, how do you manage these guys?
1: Oh, you get used to it.
2: How much longer do you quit for the night?
1: Well, I was off 3 minutes ago, but until Blue Sedan over there finishes eating, I gotta wait. You in a hurry?
2: Sort of. I want to drive you over to the flat. Got something to show you.
1: Hey, you buy something new?
2: Uh-huh.
1: Don't tell me that bull-legged husband of yours sent you some extra dough. 3 days ago, you were fat broke.
2: No, Harry didn't send me any money. But he wrote and said that the director says if they stay on location much longer, he might give Harry a bit part.
1: Oh, honey, don't kid yourself. It won't happen to Harry Bakeman. Once an extra, always an extra.
2: Blue sedan's finished. Let's just go.
3: Will I be off? Yes, right here.
2: Uh-huh.
3: Thank you very much.
2: Night.
1: We got to throw this train in the back. I can leave.
2: Well, I'd be glad to get home. I had a full piece custom.
4: You'll stop by the place first and see what I bought, won't you?
2: Oh, sure. I mean, I don't see what all the mystery's about. And where did you get the dough to buy something new?
4: I got some money.
2: And you say Harry didn't send it?
4: No.
2: Okay, keep me in the dark.
4: Now, Anna, it's a surprise. I'll tell you where I got the money, but you'll have to wait and see what I bought.
2: Fair enough.
4: I sold Sonny.
2: Come again?
4: Sonny, I sold him.
2: The baby?
4: Yeah. A week ago, I met a woman in the park, and she thought Sonny looked so cute in his carriage. She said she couldn't have any children of her own, and she was trying to adopt one.
2: Well, sure. A lot of rich people do that.
4: She's rich, all right. Martin Casey's wife.
2: The Martin Casey?
4: Uh-huh. But just because he's a big shot, they don't hurry adoptions up. They told Mrs. Casey she'd have to wait a whole year.
2: Now, wait a minute. I'm all mixed up. You said you sold Sonny.
4: That's right. To Mrs. Casey. I met her in the park at the end of the day, and I sold Sonny for $1,000. Oh, but Anna, just wait till you see what I bought.

0: Well, I don't see anything new.
1: Look behind you in the corner.
0: What is... Oh, no.
1: Isn't it beautiful? They haven't delivered the roof area yet, but the radio on the record player works fine.
0: How much?
1: $769.42. That includes the installation. And take a look at this. Did you ever see such a big screen?
0: You sell your kid and buy a TV set? Look, what about Harry? When does he get home from location?
1: About 3 more weeks.
0: I guess, what are you going to tell him?
1: Well, maybe I could tell him Sonny ran away.
0: A one-year-old?
1: Well, I'll think of something by that time, Anna. Maybe you could even help me. Hey, look. It'll work even without the aerial. Look at that screen.
0: I don't see a thing.
1: Look at the size of it. It'll warm up soon. Dave.
0: Wouldn't you know I'd get a Western? Maybe you'll see Harry ride by with a posse. I'll turn this down.
1: Never mind. Hello? Oh, yes, read it, please. No, never mind sending it over. Thank you.
0: What's the matter?
1: Harry.
0: What about him?
1: Western Union just read me a telegram from him.
0: He got bit by a horse?
1: He'll be back in town the first of the week.
0: Oh, no.
1: Oh, Anna, you've got to think of something.
0: I have to think of something. You sold the kid.
1: But I have to get him back now.
0: Well, I don't know. Wait a minute.
1: Huh?
0: Get the baby back.
1: Of course.
0: Honey, that's quite an idea.
2: Yes, Morgan. I've known all along you and Catherine were seeing each other. I've even been...
3: Okay, cut it. That's okay, Martin. We'll make a pickup. Now, the line is, I've even been thinking of calling you in for a chat myself. You got it?
2: Oh, yes. I'm sorry.
3: Well, just relax, boy. Georgie, wipe off Mr. Casey's forehead. It's getting a little shiny. Lou, can we shoot another take without a reload? Good. Okay, here we go, folks. Georgie, get out of there. And roll up.
4: Scene 14, Boston, take two.
2: Speed 14, Boston, take two. Mark it.
3: Okay, Martin. Action.
2: Yes, Morgan. I've known all along you and Catherine were seeing each other. I've even been thinking of calling you in for a chat myself.
3: Quit it. Okay, we're on the wrong set, boys. Very nice, Martin. You can relax. We'll call you.
2: I'll be in my dressing room.
3: Okay, Brucey, new setup. Let's get the reverse in that door.

0: That baby was kidnapped.
1: Kidnapped? But my wife got it from your mother.
0: No, your wife bought it from the baby's nurse, posing as your mother. She's confessed everything. That's how we found out you had the child.
1: I don't know what to say.
0: Oh, Mr. Casey, I do sympathize with you, but steps must be taken.
1: Go on, please.
0: The FBI is cooperating with us on this, so you can arrange for me to take the child and I'll return it to the real parents. That way no one will need know about it, and we'll save you all that embarrassing publicity.
1: Oh, yes. The publicity. That could be quite a...
0: Yeah, yes, sir.
1: Well, I could call Frances, my wife, and arrange for you to pick up the baby.
0: Yes, sir?
1: Just one thing. My wife paid that woman $1,000 for the baby.
0: I'm afraid there's no way of recovering that, Mr. Casey. The nurse spent all the money before the FBI arrested her.
1: Oh.
0: And now, if you please call your wife, I am in a hurry. I promised the real mother her baby is asleep in its own bed tonight.

0: to watch Anna.
1: Jane, look. I brought Sonny.
0: Oh, hello, Sonny. Anna, watch this man dance. He's just wonderful.
1: Now, look. You take this kid. Here.
2: Oh, I wanted to watch.
1: Here.
2: Oh, all right.
1: Oh, now, Sonny, don't cry. Bouncy baby. That's a boy.
0: Jane,
1: yes.
0: Jane, wait to hear what happened. You got in the studio to see Martin Casey.
1: Oh, of course. It all went so smooth. That's the good part. This kiss is worth money in the bank.
0: I'll follow you.
1: And you will. Look, you get dressed and go out again and sell funny.
0: What? I just got him back.
1: Will you listen to me? You get the dough for him, then I'll go to whoever you're selling to and get him back again.
0: Oh,
1: it's foolproof. You can get more than that TV set, and I can quit at the drive-in.
0: Well, gee, I don't know about this, Anna. Harry's coming home.
1: When? The first of next week. That gives us 5 days. We should be able to sell Sonny twice by then.
0: You really think so?
1: Oh, of course. Now, look. You know that orphan home over by La Brea?
0: Yeah.
1: Well, the first thing in the morning, you take Sonny in his little cart and walk near that main building. When you see anyone coming out, pass him and let him see Sonny. You know what to do from then.
0: Sure. You really think it'll work, huh?
1: Well, if it'll work once, it'll work again.
3: Meanwhile, in a nearby FBI field office, Special Agent Watkins is seated beside the desk of Agent Jim Taylor. Taylor has just finished a phone conversation.
4: That was a long talk, Jim.
5: Well, it's Martin Casey.
4: Oh.
5: He just spoke to his lawyer, and now he's complaining about a federal representative who called on him today.
4: Who was the caller?
5: Pretty obvious it was an impersonator, a girl.
4: What was the pitch?
5: It seems Casey's wife met a woman in the park and bought her baby.
4: Bought her baby?
5: Yeah. Pretty rough, huh? Anyway, this impersonator called on Casey this afternoon, told him the baby had been kidnapped, and told him the FBI would return the baby to its real home without publicity.
4: And Casey bit?
5: Yeah, and you can't really blame him, Ed. Publicity means a lot in his life. It's frightened him.
4: That still isn't an excuse for buying a life in the first place.
5: No, an excuse for that. In a way, they deserve what happened, but the people who sold the baby deserve even more.
4: Well, we know at least two women are in on the scheme. I wonder if that's all.
5: It's hard to say. Two could work it alone.
4: Just what did the Caseys pay for the baby?
5: $1,000.
4: That's a sizable nick.
5: Yeah. Ceiling price for a human life. Oh, come on, Ed. Let's go out and interview the Caseys in person.

0: I'm trying to work out my routine. Now, what was the name of the people who bought Sonny? I told you. Mr. and Mrs. Dennis McGough.
1: Oh, yeah. McGough.
0: He said he was a set designer with the majors, and she didn't pat an eye when I asked for 1,000. She's nice. She's even going to keep calling the baby Sonny.
1: That's just sweet.
0: She asked me what to call him, so I told her even though his real name was Harry Bateman Jr., we thought Sonny was cuter. Yeah. She did, too.
2: Jane,

0: You told her the kid's real name? I just told you I did. Honey, let me break it to you easy. The police frown on what we're doing. So what? So you've got to be more careful.
1: Oh, don't be silly. The last woman didn't check, neither will this one.
0: Oh, just watch it from now on, huh? I better get going, pick up our meal ticket.
1: Oh, yeah, and if he cries, it's... Oh, I'll get it.
0: It's a drive-in. Tell him to get a new bowl piece.
1: Hello?
2: Hello, honey. Guess who?
0: Oh, no.
2: Decided to fly back. Nothing but the best.
0: Harry, where are you?
2: I'm at the airport. Kiss Sonny for me, and I'll be home in half an hour. Bye.
0: Bye, Harry. Anna.
1: I'm thinking. He'll be home in half an hour.
0: Jane, how much of this junk in this flat do you want to keep?
1: Well, just some clothes and the TV set.
0: Oh, forget the set. Pack your clothes. Quick.
1: Anna, I can't leave this set. It costs so much.
0: Okay, we'll have the cab driver loaded up, only we've got to hurry. Come on, I'll help you pack.

0: return in just a moment to tonight's exciting case from the official files of your FBI. Do you have Social Security? That's good. But if you have a wife and children, it is much better to provide full security for them. Mr. Robert Warson, a member of the Equitable Society, knew that. And that worried you, didn't it, Mr. Warson?
1: You bet it did. Do you know of a family of five today who could live comfortably on about $105 a month?
0: Frankly, no.
1: Well, that's all my Social Security would pay to my wife if something happened to me. But then, a few months ago, I heard you describe a fact-finding chart that would show me how much more I would need to keep her and the children in comfort.
0: That's our famous Equitable Fact-Finding Chart for Fathers and Mothers. The fact-finding chart is free to any of our listeners.
1: Well, I called my local Equitable Society representative, and he came over with a fact-finding chart. In 5 minutes, we learned how much my wife and children would need to keep them well-fed, well-housed, and well-clothed until the youngest graduated from high school. I discovered that all I needed for full security was a little extra life insurance. And that's when I joined the Equitable Society.
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1: That's E-Q-U-I-T-A-B-L-E.
0: 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Now back to tonight's FBI file, The Baby Peddlers.

0: Children were made to love, not to sell. A child brings into a home a foundation, the foundation of a generation to come. There are many kind, generous persons who wish a child in their home. These people wish to spread their security to an insecure little human being. However, because there are so many families who seek a baby, the process of adoption often takes more than a year. If you are one of the persons on the long waiting lists of the adoption agencies, we ask you to remain patient. Do not seek a black market baby. Do not leave yourself open to the cunning, depraved mind of the criminal and his scheme to hurt you through the happiness you seek. Remember, it is not legal to buy a human being. There are many written laws against it. There are even greater unwritten laws against it. Tonight's file continues in the FBI field office. Special Agent Taylor has just returned from investigating another complaint. He finds Agent Watkins waiting for him.
1: Anyone call while I was out, Ed?
2: No calls, Jim. You get the whole story from Mr. and Mrs. McGough?
1: Yeah, practically the same as it was with the Caseys. Description fits the girl as being the same, and she again poses as a federal officer.
2: They take the McGoughs for $1,000, too?
1: With no trouble at all. Mrs. McGough was a little smarter, though, when it came to giving up the baby.
2: Well, what happened?
1: Well, when she was told the baby had to be returned, Mrs. McGough didn't believe the impersonator. Said she wanted to call this office and check.
2: Good for her.
1: The impersonator said that would be all right with her, and when Mrs. McGough turned for the phone, she was slugged from behind.
2: Then our gal grabbed the baby and ran, huh?
1: Yeah, that's it. But we have more to work on this time.
2: How's that?
1: Well, when the McGoughs brought the child, a mother or nurse, or whoever she really is, told her the child's name was Harry Bakeman Jr., and that's not all.
2: Go on.
1: She also said the child didn't have anyone to play with, and that's why she was selling him. But his daddy worked in pictures, was gone a lot, and she had to work.
2: Jim, you know that could have easily been a story.
1: I don't think it was, Ed.
2: Why?
1: I checked with Central Casting. They have a cowboy extra registered with them. His name is Harry Bakeman.

0: Harry Bakeman?
1: Yes, sir, that's right.
0: Mr. Bakeman, I'm a special agent of the FBI. Here are my credentials.
1: The FBI? Something's happened to Jane and Sonny. What is it, Mr. Bakeman?
0: What happened? Take it easy, Mr. Bakeman, please. May I come in?
1: Oh, sure, I'm fine. I've been going near crazy just waiting here. I called Jane, told her I'd be here. What happened, Mr.?
0: I haven't seen your wife and son, Mr. Bakeman. I'd like to question you about them, though. Now, you say you called and said you'd be here. Where were you, sir?
1: Well, I've been in Montana on location with a movie. I just got in a few hours ago. I called Jane. I figured she'd wait here.
0: Now, see, now, is your wife short and blonde, and is your boy called Sonny?
1: Yes, sir, that's them.
0: Mm-hmm. What about a tall, red-haired girl? Would you know who that might be?
1: Why, sure, that's Anna. Anna Maxwell. She's a friend of Jane's.
0: Anna Maxwell.
1: Mister, why are you writing all this down? You know where my family is?
0: No, sir, I'm afraid not. Mr. Bakeman, what I have to say isn't very pleasant, but, well, we have reason to believe your wife and her friend have been selling your son.
1: What?
0: They've been selling your boy to couples who want children. Then they go back and trick the victims into giving the child back to them.
1: Mister, you're mistaken, that's for sure. Jane wouldn't.
0: Mr. Bakeman, do you mind if I look around? Maybe we can find a lead as to where they've gone.

0: up with that bottle. James.
1: Honey, here's the bottle. Don't cry. Oh, dear, I hope it's warm enough. You won't go to sleep unless it's warm enough.
0: Getting spoiled in those red phones, huh? Well, we're not doing so bad ourselves.
1: I don't know. This apartment is so fancy. How long can we afford it?
0: Listen, honey, with an address like this and clothes like I bought today, little Anna's going to land herself a rich husband in no time. Then we won't have to sell Sony anymore. We can give him to someone for keeps.
1: Yeah, or maybe even send him back to Harry.
0: Stop thinking about Harry. Sit down.
1: As soon as I take this dress off, I don't want to wrinkle it. I'm wearing it when I take Sonny out tomorrow.
0: That's what you think.
1: Why not? It's the prettiest dress I ever owned.
0: Yeah, that's the trouble. Honey, you're selling this baby because you have to. Remember? If you have money for dresses like that, who's going to believe you haven't enough money for a maid to keep Sonny?
1: Oh, yeah.
0: You wear the old dress. You'll be wearing a new one soon enough. Maybe we'll even get you a new husband, too. Rich. Instead of saddle sore.
2: What'd you uncover, Ed?
3: Well, I checked the milk company that used to deliver milk to the bakery.
2: Yeah?
3: She didn't order it delivered anywhere else.
2: Well, that figures. She can pick milk up anywhere.
3: You think they're still in Hollywood, Jim?
2: Yeah, here at least in L.A. Sure a big enough place to hide in. They know their way around here.
3: I left the man to watch that orphanage on La Brea. Chances are they'll try another spot, though.
2: Yeah, thought of that. Well, we'll have a man cover each one, but they might just contact people on the street or park or anywhere. We can't cover this whole city.
3: Mm.
2: Hey, what about those pills we found in the flat?
3: Oh, I checked the drugstore where Mrs. Bateman bought them. They were for headache.
2: Mm.
3: If she wants any more, she can pick them up at any drugstore. No reason for her to come to this particular one.
2: Mm. Well, we may have something here.
3: Oh, what's that?
2: A list of everything we found in the Bateman flat. On this list is a bill of sale from the Jenkins Radio Store for an expensive television set.
3: So?
2: So included in the bill of sale is an order for the dealer to install a roof aerial within a week. There was no roof aerial on the Bateman flat.

0: loud. Sonny's asleep in the chair.
1: Oh.
0: Where's he been? What are you all dressed up for?
1: You like the dress? Well, listen to this. I go out in a Renaissance convertible. Then guess where I drive to?
0: The beach?
1: Uh-uh. Back to that crummy drive-in. I took a chance. I didn't figure Harry'd be around to see me. He wasn't.
0: But why go there? Are you kidding? After all the nights I slaved in that place with chicken feet, I pulled in, I honked the horn, and I ordered the best meal in the place.
1: Was it good?
0: I don't know. I didn't eat it. I called for the manager and told him to take it back.
1: And I drove off.
0: Gee, I bet you had fun.
1: Hey, well, they pulled back.
0: Oh, I just had the roof aerial installed. They put it in down through there this morning. The set plays real well.
2: Oh,
0: we need a pine on that door.
1: You quiet, Sonny. I'll get it.
2: Now, Sonny, stop crying.
3: Anna Maxwell?
1: Well?
3: Are you Anna Maxwell?
1: Yeah, but who are you? I'm very busy.
3: I'm aware of your activities, Miss Maxwell. I'm a special agent of the FBI. Here are my credentials.
2: Anna, who is it?
1: You better come here, Jane. This gentleman is...
2: Get up! Anna, what the...
0: Oh, Mr. Wichigo.
3: Running downstairs where a friend of mine will help her into a car. Shall we join them, Mrs. Bateman?
4: Anna Maxwell was found guilty in federal court for impersonating a federal officer and was sentenced to a term of 3 years in a federal reformatory for women. Jane Bakeman was turned over to state authorities and was sentenced to a term in prison for selling her baby. The special agents Taylor and Watkins were able to locate the women criminals in tonight's case. When Agent Taylor checked with the radio store which had sold Jane Bakeman the television set, they reported to Taylor that Mrs. Bakeman had called them from her new address and had given instructions for them to come and install the roof aerial which she had coming with the television set. Thus, the child was returned to a loving parent, and two criminals were prosecuted for their heartless act. For heart and love are words which never describe the criminal who deals in black market babies. And with relentless energy, your FBI tracks down these men and women who violate federal laws within its jurisdiction and put souls up for sale. It is the duty of the Federal Bureau of Investigation, within the limit of its jurisdiction, to protect and safeguard all citizens at all costs.
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6: Hello, Pa. This is Eddie. I'm at camp. I say I'm at the camp. Yeah. I'm waiting in line 2 hours to make this call, Pa. Huh? I'm fine, Pa. How are you? Am I okay? And Beanie? Ah, that's good. Look, Pa, listen. Here's why I'm calling. I'm going to be home over the 4th. Yeah. 2 day pass. No. By train. I'll get in around dinner time. Yeah. Yeah. Look, Pa, a lot of guys are waiting to make calls, so I better hang up. Uh-huh. Okay, I see you Monday night. Bye.

From Hollywood, Norman Corwin brings you the rising young Warner Brothers star, Dane Clark, and a new play for radio entitled Home for the Fourth. The musical score is composed and conducted by Bernard Herrmann. Dane Clark and Norman Corwin's Home for the Fourth.

0: course, I had to wait in line 2 hours for my ticket.
1: One way?
0: Oh, round trip.
2: 1423.
0: And then when I got on the train, it was crowded.
3: Do you mind if I sit here?
0: No, not at all. Here, let me help you with that suitcase.
3: Thank you very much.
0: And at the second station, a lot more people got on, and they had to stand in the aisles. One of them was a pregnant woman, and nobody seemed to be offering her a seat, so I got up and gave it to her, and I stood in the vestibule. A corporal from Camp Wood was standing there, and we fell to talking. What camp is from? Manny. But you'd be glad to get home, huh?
4: Oh, I'll say. I've been gone 8 months.
0: Married?
4: No, but I'll sure be glad to see my girl again.
0: How about you?
4: I've been married 2 years.
0: Yeah?
4: Yeah, 2 years next August. Well, I thought about getting married, but I don't know. Getting married is pretty serious.
0: You're the only son in your family?
4: No, I got a brother, Jim, in the Air Force, overseas, and a kid sister.
0: Why?
4: Well, sometimes it makes a difference.
0: Is your brother in the invasion?
4: No, he's a meteorologist with the ground forces based in England.
0: Uh-huh. Is there a diner on this train?
4: Oh, I don't think so. I'm getting hungry.
0: Me too, but I'm going to wait till I get home. I'll be home just in time for dinner.
4: And I think I could eat a small-sized horse.
0: What I didn't tell him, because he looked so doggone hungry, was that my mother makes the best southern fried chicken in the world. He went to look for some chow, and I just stood there, biding my time, listening to the wheels. It gets to be a kind of a music after a while.

0: Come home.
1: I got a handy in mind. You haven't lost a touch.
2: Well, look at all the practice I've had. Been making chicken this way for 24 years.
0: It wasn't so good in the experimental stages, though. I can remember when we were first married.
2: Oh, now, George, you don't have to spoil it. The armed forces like fried cooking. You can at least let me have the compliment to myself.
1: That's right, Ma. Stick up your rights.
0: Subversive propaganda, son. The first thing you know, you begin to think woman's place isn't in the kitchen.
2: Besides, tomorrow is Independence Day.
3: What's the use of the 4th of July without fireworks?
0: Oh, Beanie, sit up in your chair and eat your chicken.
3: I'm not hungry.
0: Well, sit up anyway, on speculation.
1: You couldn't slouch like that in a wax, Beanie.
3: I'm too young to wax anyway.
2: Well, you're not too young to eat, dear. Come on now. Think of all the hungry people in Europe.
3: I'm told you I'm not hungry, please.
2: Well, no wonder you're not hungry, please. Oh. Eating cookies all afternoon.
3: Well, I made the cookies especially for Eddie, and I had to taste them to see if they were good. Didn't I see if I'm only human?
0: Well, let's open to some debate. I don't think humans sit that way at meals.
2: No.
0: Orangutans, maybe, but not humans.
3: What's orangutan?
1: A sergeant.
3: Oh, Eddie.
0: Incidentally, Eddie, I met Bill Gargan today.
1: Oh, how is Bill?
0: Oh, he's fine. Lieutenant. Got 10 days furlough before going overseas. Says he might drop in the den.
1: Good, I'd like to see him.
2: And when are you going to see Rita?
1: Well, she doesn't get off work till 8, and then she's coming over.
3: Oh. Aren't you married, Rita, Eddie? I would if I
1: were. Ma, would you sit down? I'll bring in the coffee.
2: No, sir, you stay where you are. My idea, home for a day and a half, and he wants to wait on the train.
3: I'll help you, Ma.
1: That's a good girl, Benny.
3: Oh, I do it all the time.
0: Have a cigar, Eddie?
1: No, thanks, I'll smoke my pipe. How many of these things do you smoke a day?
0: About 7 or 8.
1: That's too many. You don't like to see you smoke so much.
0: Yes, Father.
1: Okay, son, see that you cut down. Good.
0: Well, how do you think things are going in the invasion, Ed?
1: Oh, I think they're going fine now. This new offensive that started in the West with the taking of Minsk and our secured beachhead. Sure, but I don't see how it can last past.
0: Great work, Ed. Great work. They're certainly doing a grand job.
1: There's a sergeant in my company who's had some people
2: come
1: back overseas.
2: Did you hear from Mr. McCausland?
0: No, I'm expecting a wire from him tonight.
3: Careful,
2: dear. You spill the cream.
3: No, I just want to
1: go home,
3: Ma.
1: Say, Pa, what did Jim say in his letter?
0: Oh, it's a fine letter. Show it to you after dinner.
3: See, it's a swell letter. Jim sent home a picture of him standing with a British girl in uniform.
2: I'm glad your brother Jim isn't in the fighting in Normandy.
1: I'll bet he's not glad.
0: Well, he's doing his part. They need good meteorologists at the bases in England.
3: Two or three?
0: Thousands of them.
3: No, I mean how many lumps of sugar?
0: One.
1: Say, take a look at the little finger, will you?
0: Yeah.
1: Very fancy. Where did you learn to drink tea like that, Beanie?
3: The movies? Libby to have one drinks tea like that? The farm.
2: Oh, that's probably your telegram.
1: No, I think it's Rita for me.
0: Well, maybe it's Olivia to have one for me.
3: No, it's for me. It's probably for me. Wait a minute. Hello? Yeah, this is me. Hey, for me. Yeah. You know me, Paul?
1: Sally,
0: this is good for at least half the night.
1: Beanie, please limit your call to 5 hours.
2: Now, you used to be just as bad on the phone with Rita.
1: Yes, but Rita didn't live next door.
2: More coffee, Edward?
1: No, thanks, Mom.
2: You, Dad?
0: Yes, thanks.
1: All right. Hey, get a load of that edifying phone conversation, will you?
2: That's all of it.
1: Listen.
3: She's laughing when you blow me up the cheese, and you can tell I said so, too. Well, she was with Kitty said all last year. She used to bring her apples. Yeah, and one day she brought her a catalog. It turned out to be rotten.
2: She always
1: Incidentally,
2: what
1: do you think about my marrying Rita before I'm sent overseas?
2: Well, son, do you love her?
1: Well, sure I do. But you see, I've just been wondering whether, well, the war being what it is, you know, uncertain and... Wondering, I'm kidding myself into thinking that I ought to get married now instead of waiting and...
0: Well, if you have to think about it, then I don't see anything to get married.
2: Oh, is that so? Well, you thought about it long enough before you married me.
0: You called 6 years long?
2: Edward, if you want to get married, then I say...
1: Well, that's probably Rita at the door.
0: Well, maybe my telegram.
1: No, I'll go.
4: Hello, you.
5: Rita.
4: You're looking well, Edward.
5: So are you.
4: Ask me in, darling.
5: Oh, come here.
4: You're full of lipstick.
5: It's all right. Mark of honor.
4: Here's my handkerchief.
5: All off?
4: Yes. Let's go inside.
6: Thank you.
5: dining room where we chatted for a while. Ma made Rita have some dessert and coffee. Beanie was still on the telephone, of course, until Pa made her hang up because he was expecting a wire from somebody. And then the folks, you know how they are. They figured Rita and me hadn't seen each other for a while, so they sent Beanie to bed and then announced they hadn't been out in the air all day and they simply had to go for a walk. So Rita and I went in the living room and I turned on the radio.
6: Bringing you the winner of the local high school Independence Day essay contest, Mr. Herbert Gates, Jr., reading his prize-winning paper entitled, What the 4th of July Means to Me. Mr. Gates.
7: Tomorrow is the 4th of July. It is our national day of independence and is celebrated wherever Americans are or whatever they are doing. July 4th, 1944, or July 4th, 1776. The American people have always celebrated this day, and that will give you some idea of how important it is.
8: Get something else.
7: What good American is not thrilled at the sight?
5: Yes. I sure missed the radio at camp.
8: I don't get a chance to hear it much either with my job the way it is.
5: I suppose.
8: Did you by any chance hear the lonesome train a couple of months ago?
5: No. What's that?
8: A new song about Lincoln.
5: No, I didn't hear it.
8: It was pretty good. Too bad you missed it.
5: Yeah. Did you miss me?
8: What do you think?
5: What do I think?
8: Yes.
5: I think that you're more wonderful than I imagined.
8: Imagined?
5: Yes. Do I know something? I used to think about you. I used to imagine you every day. Every night, I'd take your picture out when I was alone, I'd look at it. I didn't put it up on the wall because I almost didn't want to share it with anybody. I love you, Rita.
8: Do you really?
5: Of course I do.
8: Are you as mad to be with me as I am to see you?
5: Yes. Schieffer.
8: And you still want to marry me?
5: Yes.
8: And why don't we get married before you go overseas?
5: Well, it's like I said before.
8: What did you say before?
5: Well, now supposing I go and I get shot up, so you've got an invalid husband on your hands. Suppose I'm killed and then you're a widow. All right, suppose I'm lost or something. I'm reported missing.
8: Ed, that's silly. You know I love you enough to face up to anything that might happen. Darling, is it that you're afraid to marry me? Is it that you're not sure you love me? Don't be afraid to tell me if that's how you feel.
5: No, that's silly. I do love you.
8: Only...
5: Well, it's only that I'm kind of hipped on this subject, I guess. I just got the kind of a conscience that simply won't let me... Oh, no, don't look like that, darling.
8: I'm all right. Sweetheart, let's not talk about it, huh? Let's just be glad to be together. It's so long since I've seen you.
5: Yes. Yes, of course it is.

0: Loomis had been sitting there on the sofa for about a half hour, and then we heard voices out on the porch. And we figured the folks must be back from their walk, so we went out and we joined them. They were talking with Bill Goggins, who had met them on their way up the street. Pa was deep in an argument with Bill.
1: I know what I'm talking about, Bill. I fought in the last one. It was the same thing then. They said it was a war to end war, and so on and so forth, but it wasn't anything of the kind. It's the same thing today, all over again.
2: Well, I disagree with you, Mr. Eakin. It's an entirely different war. In the first place...
3: What's going on here?
4: Well, hello, Adam.
3: Well, how are you?
4: Fine, oh, gosh.
3: You know Rita, don't you?
2: Yes, of course. How are you, dear? What are you doing?
5: I'm working in a machine and tool factory now.
3: Don't interrupt this dog fight. Carry on, gentlemen.
1: Oh, well, we weren't arguing. It's just that Bill here seems to think it contains human nature.
2: No, I don't believe that's an issue at all, Mr. Eakin. If anything, people's instincts are against war. Was it human nature that got Ed and me into uniforms?
3: No, it was draft board number 17.
2: No, it wasn't human nature. It was a very inhuman, unnatural thing.
3: Like what?
2: It was fascism, Ed.
5: That's right, Bill.
2: Why, sure.
3: After all, peace and not war is so much a part of human nature that... Well, most of us just refuse to believe that the fascists deliberately intended to make war... And we waited until it was almost too late.
1: I still think we're going to have another war after this one.
3: And so do I.
5: Oh, Eddie, you don't.
1: Sure I do.
5: That's defeatist talk, if you ask me.
2: Mr. Eakins, you mean you don't think anybody will have learned anything out of this war?
1: No, I think it's exactly the same kind of war as the last one.
3: Absolutely, I agree with my old man.
6: Well, your old lady doesn't agree with your old man. I think we've made a lot of progress.
3: Good for you.
1: Such as what?
6: Well, the Atlantic Charter and the Tehran Conference.
1: I bet you don't even know what they stand for.
6: How much do you want to bet?
1: Never mind. When you talk that way, you probably know.
3: Well, what do they stand for?
6: The Tehran Agreement calls for the Big Three to continue cooperating after the war. I ought to know that one. I lectured to the East Side Women's Club about it.
2: It says that Britain, Russia, and we are planning for the day when all the people in the world can live free lives. Free from tyranny and, if I remember the wording, according to each one's varying desires and his own conscience. Isn't that right, Mrs. Eakin?
6: Correct.
1: That all sounds fine, but I tell you it's idealistic. It's visionary.
3: But what do you think? Look, none of the boys, Bill, that I know in the Army go for that idealism stuff, at least not in my outfit.
2: Well, they do in my outfit.
3: Listen, Bill, I've talked with a lot of the boys, including some who've been overseas, and the one thing they want to know is when do they get home?
1: Sure, just as in the last war. Even our letters from Jim are full of it.
2: Oh, soldiers in every war have wanted to go home.
5: Certainly, if you want an example of human nature, that's one, to want to go home.
2: But there's a big difference in this war. Oh, you hear of men wanting to come home, sure, but you don't hear of any desertions on account of it as you did in other wars. The American soldier knows he's got to win before he gets home, or else his home won't be worth coming back to.
3: So what's that got to do with the Tehran Conference?
5: What's that got to do with it?
3: Yeah.
5: Everything. What do you suppose our men are fighting for anyway?
3: Oh, ideals, I suppose.
1: Oh, chicken and every hot and dark pot. That's a fine ideal for a young American.
3: Look, we're fighting to get it over with, and that's all.
2: Look, I don't begin to understand your attitude about idealism. You and your father seem to think that it's a little embarrassing to be found dead or alive with an ideal.
3: Sure, the Tehran Agreement's visionary. But so was our Declaration of Independence. Did you ever stop to think of that? Supposing they sat around at Philadelphia 150 years ago making cracks about long hairs and visionaries.
2: But that's different. The Declaration of Independence involved one country in 1776, and the Tehran thing involved a bunch of countries another time.
5: Oh, Eddie, I'm ashamed of you. What? We were practically 13 separate countries back in 1776. Where's your history?
2: Well, I know. I hear certain people speak about the ideology of this war as though it was something extra. Something you could throw away, dispense with, if the going gets tough. Well, I think it's a heck of a lot more important than C rations or K rations or sometimes even ammunition. It's the whole heart and soul of fighting. And I've talked to a lot of GIs, too, and in my experience, it's hardly ever the men who do the fighting who sneer at the reasons why they're fighting.
6: Yes, and the ones who sneer are mostly high-priced columnists who spend the rest of their time kicking about the income tax they have to pay.
2: Sure. The only time the war comes home to them is when they get bounced off a plane because they don't have a priority.
1: What papers do you read, Bill?
2: Yeah.
3: The same papers you read, sir. And I don't have to read the editorials to form my opinions. Just the main headlines and the text of the speeches and the communiques. I've been doing that right along.
6: So have I, ever since Spain.
3: Well, with me, ever since Venture, you know.
7: Well, that's all very well, and I still say the men are fighting to get back to where we were before this stinking war. That's all they're fighting for, and I think that's enough to fight for. We're not mad at anybody.
3: Well, look, Ed.
7: Huh?
3: Neither of us is on this leave to spend our time arguing. All I can say personally is that if I'm going to die in this war, I'd like it to be for an ideal. For something pretty awful special. And I think the promise of Terahan is that. I think the whole fact and the idea of the United Nations is something good and special.
7: Now, wait a minute, Bill. Let's get back to where we were talking about the Declaration of Independence. Now, in the first
3: place... We've never left it, Eddie. We've never left it. Tehran, the Charter, all these things, they're sort of the great-grandsons of stuff like the Declaration.
5: Certainly. If a man writes a fine document 150 years ago, he's a hero, but if he writes it today, he's a politician.
3: Believe me, when I leave my family this trip, it'll be for the duration, maybe for a good deal longer. And if I'm not coming back, at least I want my people to have an insurance policy on my life. And the best policy I know about so far is the one the Allies wrote there at Terahan.
7: Yeah, yeah, and there's a captain in my company who talks like you, too, but nobody pays any attention to him either.
5: Oh, Eddie, what a thing to say. I think you ought to apologize to
3: Bill. Oh, no. That's all right, Rita. Well, look, I've got to be getting along anyway, and that's as good a place as any to leave the discussion.
1: Oh, now, hold on, Bill.
6: No, don't you go, Bill. Please stay and have some tea with
3: me. No, really.
1: Come on, Bill, and stay. We really love you, you know.
3: I know.
1: Even though we don't agree with you.
7: Sure, Bill, I will.
3: No, really, look, I must go. I make now. I told Ed and I'd drop around now, so... Well, good night, everybody, and I hope that before I go, we get a chance...
6: Oh, George, look. Here comes the boy with your telegram from McCausland.
1: Where?
6: Why, he's right there crossing the street.
1: It's about time he let me know. Nearly a whole day late with that thing.
8: George W. Eakins live here?
1: Yeah?
8: Telegram for you.
1: So I see.
8: Sign there.
1: Okay. Here you are.
8: Thanks.
1: If they're doesn't get me those reservations, I'm just going to...
3: Look, it's all right.
6: So what's he say?
9: First question. Oh, what is it, Pa?
6: What's the matter, George?
9: Here, give it to me. The War Department regrets to inform you that your son, James Fish Eakins, is missing.
6: But he's a meteorologist. Well, how can he be missing? He's stationed in England.
9: That could be right. There must be a mistake here. Maybe it's the wrong...
6: Jim...
9: But it just says missing. Lots of guys who are missing later.
6: I'm going inside. Excuse me, everybody. I'm going inside.
9: Yeah. Let me help you, Mother.
3: I'm sorry, Eddie. Believe me, I'm sorry.
6: Ed.
9: Oh, Jim's all right. He's missing, that's all. Lots of guys who are missing later turn up. Don't they, Bill? Don't they turn up later?
3: Sure, Eddie. Lots of them.
9: Sure. Jim isn't dead, I know that. You can't kill a guy like Jim. He'll turn up.
3: Of course he will.
9: Sure. Thanks. Rita?
5: Thanks.
9: I'm glad you're here with us right now, Bill. Can you stay for a little while?
5: Yes, do stay, Bill.
9: Of course. Bill, I...
5: Come in the house. Come on in. I'll make something to drink for you.

0: The folks were feeling better when I left the house the next day. It was the saddest 4th of July we'd ever had. But the folks took it wonderfully well. After all, Jim is only missing. Plenty of the boys do show up after a while. Especially flyers who come down to enemy territory. I guess Jim must have changed his job from meteorologist to join a bus. And he never bothered to tell us. Or maybe he never was a meteorologist.
1: Train leaves in 5 minutes, and you'd better stand at the gate if you want to get a seat.
0: Just one more kiss, and make it last for 3 weeks. You'll come down to camp on the 30th now?
1: Yes. I'll bring the license, too. Don't worry.
0: Oh, yes, Mrs. Eaton.
1: I love you.
0: And I love you.

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I felt complete. I had a smile once when a fellow on the train exploded a couple of paper bags in celebration of the 4th of July. He said it was ersatz fireworks on account of there was a war.

back. I listened to the wheels clicking. And I kept thinking about Jim and Rita. And about what Bill Gotham said. I decided I sort of liked Bill. The more I thought about him, he's really a decent kind of a fellow. With a good head on his shoulders. He's like Jim in a way. Yeah. Like Jim.

Huh? You have been listening to Home for the Fourth, written, directed, and produced by Norman Corwin for CBS as the 17th in his current series of broadcasts. Dane Clark, distinguished Warner Brothers star, appeared in the role of Ed Eakins. Wally Mayer was Lieutenant Bill Goggins. Betsy Kelly played Rita. Pa Eakins was played by Paul McVeigh. Regina Wallace was heard as Ma. Joan Loring was Beanie, and the boy was Billy Roy. Bernard Herrmann composed and conducted the original musical score.

Because of Columbia's coverage of the All-Star Major League Baseball game a week from tonight, Columbia Presents Corin will not be heard again until 2 weeks from tonight, on Tuesday, July 18th, at this same time. And on that night,

0: Moat Farm murder.
1: This is Norman calling. I'd like to take a moment to tell you something about the program we've planned for the 18th. Last year, when I suggested to Charles Lawton that he perform the trilogy of American poets, which you heard earlier this month, he made a suggestion of his own. He told me that in the court records of British criminal law, there was a remarkable confession by a bungling small-time murderer named Dougal. He said he read it on a subway train in London and was so horror-struck and fascinated that he rode three stations past his stop. Well, we looked up the confession in an old British periodical and I read it. It was the most terrifying study of a murderer's conscience that I'd ever encountered, and I agreed that it ought to make an unusual broadcast. So, Charles Lawton will be doing an encore to his trilogy with the Moat Farm murder on this program 2 weeks from tonight. Bernard Herrmann will again compose and conduct an original score. Remember, Columbia Presents Corin will not be heard a week from tonight, but will return on July the 18th. This is Dick Cutting speaking. This is CBS, the Columbia Broadcasting System.
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2: Here is the ruin of the famous bell tower built by the great Bonadonna 4 centuries ago. It doesn't look like much, does it? A heap of rubble, shapeless, covered with earth and black moss. If I hadn't told you it was once a bell tower, the pride of all Italy, you would think it was only an ugly rubbish pile, mercifully grown over by the jungle of time. But dreams lie buried here, and memories. And the ghosts of a man and his genius are said to haunt the spot. Some even say the spirit of Bonadonna's bell still tolls high up in the silent night sky. Others scoff, a bell cannot have a ghost, even if there were such things. But what is that ghostly sound? Surely no earthly bell ever sounded like that. Can it be that Bonadonna's bell actually does toll for its long-dead maker? Though the tower that supported it is now no more. Or does the shade of Bonadonna himself still linger here, thinking back to the day he was called in by the chief magistrate of the town?
3: I'm flattered, Your Honor, that the chief magistrate of so prosperous a town should have heard of the humble architect called Bonadonna.
4: Your pretended modesty is not very convincing, Signor Bonadonna. But if I were responsible for the wonderful monument you have built, I suppose I wouldn't be very modest either.
3: Naturally. But there is only one Bonadonna. Perhaps you should start by imagining yourself Michelangelo and work up to imagining yourself the incomparable Bonadonna.
4: Michelangelo was a very great artist.
3: A beginner. He would have sat at my feet.
4: Your views are interesting, Signor Bonadonna, but it was not to discuss art that I summoned you here.
3: Spare the oratory, Your Honor. My time is valuable.
4: To be sure. Briefly, Signor, our town has grown rich through trade with the Near East. And now, at last, we can afford the finest monument in all of Italy. The elders have voted to have you build the most imposing bell tower that your genius can conceive.
3: Your town must be very rich indeed to afford my services.
4: Never fear, the money is there. More than you have ever been paid for. And if you build a bell tower that will bring admirers from all over the civilized world, you will get a bonus of twice the fee agreed upon.
3: That is an incentive.
4: Can you fulfill it?
3: I will erect a bell tower that will endure forever. Its fame will be known wherever men dwell, be it in palaces or caves.
4: That, Signor Bonadonna, is precisely what we want.
3: And I am just the man to do it.

0: always bustling with commerce, its harbor filled with proud sailing ships and the streets with sailors from all over the Mediterranean, the town suddenly realized what real activity was when Bonadonna brought his crew of masons and artisans. The chief magistrate and the elders came day by day to marvel at stone by stone, and month after month, the tower strained toward the sky. But there were some who grumbled at this amazing creation of Bonadonna's genius.
1: I tell you, Bonadonna is mad. No matter how great an architect he is, he can't build a tower as high as this without a wider base.
2: He wants to build it so slim and tall that people will wonder how it stands against even the gentlest breeze.
1: Against the breeze, yes. But when the winter gales roar down from the mountains,
2: it'll topple like a pencil stood on end.
1: Take it easy. There. More bricks for you, Enrico and Cesare.
2: Careful how you dump those bricks, Paolo.
1: You want the whole insane tower to come tumbling down? Oh, you two are always grumbling. One would think you were better architects than Bonadonna himself.
3: Better than he used to be? No. But Signor Bonadonna is not as sane and cautious as he once was.
4: What? Are you hinting that he is
2: crazy? Yes. You think he is not a maniac, eh, Paolo?
1: That's right.
3: We will prove it, then. We are on the top of the tower. How high above the ground are we?
4: 200 feet.
3: And Bonadonna proposes to build it another 100 feet, 300 in all. Yet the base is wide enough for a tower only half that height.
2: Already you can feel its sway when the wind is strong.
1: What will happen when the winter comes and the gales roar down from the mountains?
4: Always you are asking that question, Enrico. And you never phrase it different.
1: This is no time for literary effect. Answer what I ask.
4: Well, I don't know. I am no Bonadonna. He must have made allowances for the wind and earthquake.
2: With a huge bell and clock on top of the tower.
1: The weight alone will be enough to pull the whole thing down. And when the gales roar down from the mountains...
4: I know. Well, I will admit that my wife worries when I leave for work in the morning.
2: And why, Paolo?
4: Well, it's silly. You know how women talk. She says if the tower stands when it is 300 feet tall, it will prove that Bonadonna is in league with Satan.
3: Ah. That is a possibility.
2: Of course, Enrico. I had not thought of it. That would explain why he thinks it can stand on so small a base.
3: And the gales that will roar down from the mountains will not tumble it to the ground.
2: Bonadonna, in league with Satan.
5: Hey, you up there, what are you doing chattering and loafing? Get to work!
2: Blade like a
1: tool of the devil. The Lord will have vengeance for this blasphemous bell tower. He will smash it to the ground, and you along with it.
5: All right, you incompetent fool. The metal is molten. Swing it over to the mold.
4: Finished. Now all we have to do is wait for the bell to cool in its mold, and then haul it up to the top of the tower.
6: Signor Bonadonna.
4: What is it, Paolo?
6: The man and I, we have been talking. My wife, too. Of course, you know what women are, but it's a different with the men. I mean, we're all experienced. We've worked with you a long time.
5: What in the name of heaven are you gabbling about?
6: You dare to use that sacred name, you?
5: Name of the saints? Who has a better right than the great Bonadonna? Will you come to the point?
6: Is it the bell tower, Signor? There is only one way that a tower so high can be supported by so slim a base.
5: Yes. Which way is that?
6: By a pact with the devil.
5: You fools! You superstitious apes! I'm hundreds of years ahead of my time.
1: I worked out mathematically every stress and strain before the first shovel dug into the soil. I don't need Satan. My science is enough.
6: But, senor, look at the size of the bell we are casting. When we pull it up to the top of the tower, its weight will make the whole thing. Signor Banadona, what are you going to do?
1: You will stop me.
6: Signor,
1: do you hear? This tower is my dream.
6: No, no,
1: I'll kill you.
6: Signor,
1: you will be here with me.

0: are we going to break the news to his wife?
1: Look, with one blow of that murderous ladle, that devil's accomplice smashed in his skull. See how the blood is spattered everywhere.
0: Ooh. Enrico.
2: What is it, Cesare?
0: Look at the bell we are casting.
2: Dio mio. A drop of Paolo's blood splashed into the molten metal. It is an evil omen.
3: Your attention, please, worshipful elders of our fair town. We are gathered here to sit in judgment upon one Bonadonna architect who has been accused of slaying one Paolo, artisan. You have heard the testimony of the eyewitnesses. Now I will call the defendant to state his case. Signor Bonadonna, what have you to say in your defense?
4: If it please your honor, would you clear the court of all spectators and witnesses for the deceased?
3: Very well. Clear the court.
4: Thank you, your honor.
3: Now, Signor Bonadonna, is it or is it not true that you killed Paolo, the artisan, with a blow of a heavy utensil known as a ladle, which is used for pouring molten metal?
4: Yes, I did, your honor.
3: Then you plead guilty.
4: Oh, no, your honor. I would not do anything like that to harm your interests, eh?
3: How would you pleading guilty harm my interests?
4: The bell tower I'm building is a very costly monument, is it not?
3: Naturally. Our town is rich and we want nothing but the best.
4: But a half-completed tower would be the laughing stock of all Italy, isn't it so? Not to mention a waste of the money that has already been spent on it.
3: You have a point there.
4: I can imagine a scene 100 years from now. Visitors from some distant land are gazing at the topless monstrosity. Oh, how sad, one of them exclaimed. This could have been the most beautiful bell tower in the whole wide world. Why was it never finished? Do you not know, asks another? The architect, the Maestro Bonadonna, slew a meddlesome fool who got just what he deserved. But Bonadonna was hanged. The tower was never completed because nobody could duplicate the great architect's plans, and the art of designing monuments was set back for many centuries. Oh, what a pity, the first one laments. It's enough to wrench even a tyrant's heart.
3: Of course, justice must be done, Signor Bonadonna.
4: Justice has been done. Paolo would have worked his fellow idiots into a superstitious rage. And all the money you have invested in the tower would have gone for naught.
3: Yes, Signor Bonadonna. Yes. We, the elders and I, have the sacred duty of handling our neighbor's money. Therefore, it is my opinion that you acted wisely and in the best interest of the town by quelling the threatened revolt. Do you agree, venerable colleague?
5: I agree.
3: Then, Signor Bonadonna, we absolve you of all guilt in the death of one Paolo Austin.
4: Thank you, gentlemen. I knew you would not allow justice to be undone. Now I shall return to my work on the bell tower, which I will force to completion as speedily as possible. Adio.
6: Well, my faithful friend, the great Bonadonna is free.
4: But why is it that some of you do not look properly joyful?
7: You are free now, you tool of Satan! But Paolo will have his revenge from the grave! And soon!
8: That drop of blood that splashed into the molten casting of the bell when Bonadonna killed Paolo, everyone said was an omen from beyond.

0: and omen that poor dead Paolo would take vengeance on Bonadonna for his murder. Yet, nothing seemed to happen. But the day finally arrived when the bell was to be swung up to the top of the tower. And then, at last, the workman felt that Bonadonna's time on earth was drawing to an end. Oh, what a beauty. The biggest and most exquisite bell that ever was made. Oh, but wait. What is this? A floor and the nape of my beautiful bell. Oh, I will soon have this all fixed. Just chip out the weak metal. Scrape away the rough edges. And fill it in with this secret formula of mine. There, as good as new. All right, everybody. We're ready to swing the bell into position. Grab the rope. Ready now. Pull. Easy now. Easy. That's it. Down a bit. All right. There you are. There. The bell is in place. Now, what have you to say? Hey, you ignorant jackanapes. You thought you could teach Bonadonna something about architecture, huh? Well, this bell tower will outlast you and your entire line of descendants. Perhaps it will outlast time itself. And now I start on the mechanism to strike the bell on the hours. If my tower is the wonder of Italy, my mechanical ringer will be the wonder of the world.
1: I'm coming. The idea of waking up a man of my position at this time of night. Well, what is it?
2: Your pardon, Your Honor. Forgive us for waking you so late at night.
3: Yes, but it was necessary, Your Honor. It's urgent.
1: Hey? Oh, you're two of the men who worked on the bell tower, aren't you?
3: Yes, Your Honor.
1: What's wrong? Has an accident befallen Signor Bonadonna?
2: No, Your Honor, not yet.
3: That mechanism he is perfecting to strike the hours. He's working secretly on it at the top of the tower.
2: Everything he needs is brought to the bottom, carefully wrapped up. He opens the door and takes the packages. He permits nobody to see what he's doing.
1: I find nothing wrong with that. There are men who would sell their souls to learn Bonadonna's secrets.
3: Perhaps that is how he obtained those secrets. By selling his own soul.
1: Hey, what's that? Are you bringing a formal charge of witchcraft against Signor Bonadonna?
3: No, Your Honor.
0: No, Your Honor. We have told you that everything is brought to the bottom of the tower for Signor Bonadonna. That was a mistake.
2: There was one thing he went out and got himself.
1: Yes.
3: It was an object the size and shape of a man, wrapped round and round with a white cloth.
2: If one were to dig up poor dead Paolo from his grave, Your Honor, and carry him furtively to the tower late at night, still clad in his shroud, that is the sort of parcel one would carry, the sort we just saw Signor Bonadonna carrying.
1: A corpse, an automatic ringing mechanism, and utter secrecy. There is a sinister logic about the combination. There's only one way to be certain.
2: Yes, Your Honor. That is why we brought these shovels along with us.
1: Hurry, Enrico! Feather!
4: Yes, Your Honor.
1: This confounded night air was always hard on my arthritis. And here in this deserted graveyard, it seems still worse.
4: We're almost out of the coffin, Your Honor. I've struck it.
1: Good. Now, make haste.
4: All right, Cassidy. The top of the coffin is cleared. Now, give me a hand in opening it.
3: Right.
1: But Paolo's body is still there.
3: Paolo is still here, Your Honor. But Signor Bonadonna could be using another dead body for his automatic mechanism.
1: You are right, yes, sir. I will speak to Signor Bonadonna the very first thing in the morning. I heard something very disturbing yesterday You, Signor Bonadonna, are reputed to be making your secret ringing mechanism out of a corpse.
0: I see. One brought back to life, of course, enslaved by my wizardry to strike the hours forevermore, huh? Naturally, you have a certain measure of proof, Your Honor.
1: Oh, yes, yes. You were seen carrying what appeared to be a body wrapped in a shroud. It was late at night, and you were hurrying toward the tower as if wishing not to be observed.
0: It is my inflexible practice never to display my inventions until they can safely be shown. That time will come when the tower is thrown open to the public.
1: Well, when will that be, Signor?
0: Tomorrow at noon, Your Honor. And you will see that you and your precious townspeople are the worst pack of meddling fools that ever handicapped a genius. Now, if you will excuse me, I shall return to my work.
1: What a strange man. I was so sure of myself. Well, we will know tomorrow if the rumors are true. I can't understand what is delaying Bonadonna. The bell was to ring at the stroke of noon.
5: It is noon now, Your Honor.
1: I know, Cesare. That's what puzzles me. Signor Bonadonna is usually a man of his word.
5: Maybe he found it necessary to make some very sudden changes, Your Honor.
1: Yes, that could very well be. Well, we shall soon find out. I'll hear it. Signor Bonadonna! Signor Bonadonna! He doesn't answer.
5: Naturally. He is probably much too busy.
1: Well, we won't give him any more time to destroy the evidence. If we can prove a sorcery charge, we won't have to pay him a button. Open the door.
6: It's locked.
1: Then break it down. All right, men, follow me.
6: No sign of him here in the lookout room. I'll see if he's in the clock room.
1: What a climb. 300 feet straight up into the air.
6: Your Honor! Come here!
1: What is it, Enrico?
6: There, yeah, Your Honor!
1: Against the bell! It's Signor Bonadonna. Dead.
5: With his head bashed in just like poor Paolo.
1: Serves him right if someone murdered him. But this was not murder, gentlemen. See? He was working on the bell with mallet and chisel. Evidently, he had not turned off the clockwork. And the heavy hammer of the automatic bell ringer swung round with tremendous power and crushed his head against the bell.
6: Then the bell ringer is what we thought it was.
4: No, Cesare. It is no reanimated corpse.
6: Then what?
4: It is an amazingly intricate bit of machinery, more ingeniously wrought than any I have ever seen.
1: And so, Signor Bonadonna was not a tool of the devil. He was a genius, the greatest genius of our time.
6: Then by whose vengeance did he die?
4: Perhaps we will never know.
1: From the dust he came, and to the dust he returns. Peace to your ashes, Bonadonna. The world of men is poorer for your passing. Has Enrico reached the top of the tower yet, Cesare?
5: Yes, Your Honor.
1: Then give him the signal.
6: All right, Enrico!
1: The ground, we won't have the expense of the funeral after all.
6: But is it? Yes, Your Honor, just as we thought.
1: Well, what are you jabbering about?
6: The bell, Your Honor. There was a flaw in it where poor Paolo's blood splashed into the molten metal as it was being cast.
3: Signor Bernardona thought he repaired the flaw, but he hadn't.
1: Hey. And what has that got to do with this calamity?
3: It was right there, Your Honor, that Bernardona's famous bell cracked. And Paolo has taken his vengeance from the grave.
7: Thank you, Marie Wilson and Charlie Butterworth, for your contribution to the evening's fun. And immediately after Tiny's message, there's a little vocal contribution I'd like to make. All right, Tiny?
8: Thank you, Al. Okay, Lud? Little ballad is called Hands Across the Table. 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Teach the children this habit. 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Always use Lifebuoy for hands and face as well as the bath.
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0: Good evening, ladies and gentlemen. This is James Hilton. Tonight on our Hallmark Playhouse, we tell you a light-hearted story with a moral. The kind of thing that I think its author, Miss Edna Ferber, does excellently, and by means of which she has attained such deserved popularity. Always a shrewd observer of the American scene, Miss Ferber in our story tonight, which is called Farmer in the Dell, handles one of the perennial themes of American life, the pull of town versus country on our different generations. And, as so often happens with Miss Ferber's stories, the outcome has freshness and a warm insight into the human heart. To play our farmer tonight, with his homespun integrity and his deep affection for the land, we have chosen that distinguished actor, Mr. Charles Bickford. And now, a word about Hallmark cards from Frank Goss, before we begin the first act of Edna Ferber's Farmer in the Dell.
1: May we remind you once again that for every occasion important to your friends and loved ones, there are Hallmark cards to carry your thoughts across the miles, across the years, or merely across the way. A Hallmark card says what you want to say, just the way you want to say it. And that identifying Hallmark on the back says that you cared enough to send the very best. Now, Hallmark Playhouse, presenting Edna Ferber's Farmer in the Dell, starring Charles Bickford.

45 years of your life, you've risen at 4:30 each morning to be greeted by the familiar waking sounds of the farm. It's difficult to learn to loll in bed. Old Ben Westervelt has found this out since he had come to live in Chicago. The city seemed to have the opposite effect on his wife, Bella. She usually slept on undisturbed until she...

0: The milkman was just here. Must be after 5 o'clock.
1: How long you been up?
0: Oh, I don't know. You know me, Bella. Getting up with the...
1: Rooster for 45 years. Now it's the milkman. What'll the neighbors think? You getting up in the middle of the night, getting your own breakfast.
0: Don't know it's any of their business, Bella. You getting up?
1: Don't give me much choice, please.
0: Guess I better have a look at those eggs.
1: Ain't even daylight yet. Nobody else in the whole block, as far as I can see. Only Ruth get up this early. Oh, here, I'll dish it up. I don't know what the use was coming to Chicago if we're going to go on like we was on the farm. Like the lot bears here.
0: Wasn't my idea coming here to live, leaving the farm. I wasn't ready to retire. Guess nobody ever rightly is, though. Still too late.
1: Well, what's the good of all the work we did those 35 years if we don't live to enjoy it? Enough sugar in the bowl there for your coffee.
0: Reckon. Didn't you never enjoy none of those 33 years on the farm, Bella? None of them?
1: I hated it, and you know it.
0: Oh, now, Bella. Not from the very first you didn't. When you're born and brought up on a farm, you just can't hate it. Because it's part of you, sort of.
1: Oh, forget the farm, can't you?
0: Not easy. When you're only 58, when you've lived in one place all your life and worked hard to make something of the place, pull up your roots and just walk home.
1: You get over it in time.
0: Ain't likely. Not soon, anyway. Not here, that's for sure.
1: You gotta stop sometime. Get some fun out of life. Live like other people.
0: Gotta live like yourself, that's all. My hands just weren't made for pockets. Gotta be folded on my lap. You gotta take hold of things. Hard. Make things. My eyes gotta see things grow. Things ripen. My feet gotta have mud on them. They gotta feel soft black dirt under them. Not cement.
1: Well, I'll do up these few dishes before I get dressed.
0: Give your hand, Brian.
1: Set still, Ben. Ain't enough to it, Brian. What's the funny?
0: Oh, nothing. Don't know what made my mind turn to it, but I was just remembering the first time I met you, Bella. On the schoolhouse road, wasn't it?
1: You were sparking the Byers girl. Oh, yeah. What was her name?
0: Emma. Emma Byers. I wonder what ever befell her. Well, you can't rightly say I was sparking her, Bella.
1: Folks used to talk.
0: Folks never mind their business. Oh, I used to walk up the road, the old Byers place after chores, just past time of day. Like that day. Must have been back in 86. Don't seem like it was 33 years ago. Mrs. Byers was pumping water from the well. Emma was just finishing feeding the chickens. Hello, Emma. Thought you'd be all done with your chores by now.
2: I am.
0: Thought you might like to walk a piece down the road. You got a calf, but all demon, 5 legs.
2: I heard. I'd just as lief walk a little piece. I am kind of beat, though. We got thrashers day after tomorrow, and we've been cooking up.
0: Do you good, then. Walk a bit. Sure, Danda, you can come along. Come on, boy.

0: still for a long time, come with us. Sure glad to see your cake win the blue ribbon at the fair again, Emma.
1: Oh, lots of cake win the blue ribbon.
0: Son, I'm sure it's yours, though. Sure looking ahead, thrashing at your place, dear.
1: Oh, goodness, Ben. I don't do all the cooking.
0: Did I tell you Pop says I can have an off 80 on easy payments? I mean, what?
1: That's a mighty fine piece of land. Your Pop is an awful good man, Ben.
0: Yeah, Ben,
1: stop
0: it.
1: Stop
0: it, you hear? He won't hurt you, miss. Now, down there. Oh, okay. Oh, long
1: home.
0: You all right?
1: Oh, yeah. Oh, my, but I was scared. Oh, you wouldn't hurt a flea, Miss Hopkins.
2: Oh, hello, Miss Byers. Guess you must think I'm a fool going on like a baby about that dog.
0: Gosh, no. Most girls would be scared off him if they didn't know he wouldn't hurt nobody. He's pretty big. My name is Ben Westerfeld.
2: Pleased to meet you.
0: You're a new school teacher, ain't you? Which way was you going?
2: I forgot something at the school this afternoon. I'm just going over to get it. I hope it won't get dark before I get there.
0: There's another dog down in Muller's that's enough to scare anybody. He looks like a pony, he's so big.
2: Oh, but you were going the other way, weren't you?
0: We weren't going no place in particular. Where are we, Emma? We'll be pleased to keep you company down in school and back. Hey, Emma?
1: Oh, yes. Yes, we'll be glad to.

0: after you and I was married, didn't she, Dan?
1: Yes. Yes, she did. Went up to live in Vandalia, I think. Then married a young fellow in the Thornton's business here in Chicago.
0: I guess she didn't like farming either. Only she was smart enough to leave while she was still young. While she still had time to live.
1: You sure make it sound awful, Bella. Why, them was good years. The best years a man ever had. Nothing like living close to the soil. Your hands dirty. Only with clean kind of dirt. Kind of dirt things grow in. Things that feed people. People right here in Chicago.
0: Oh, I know all about that.
1: And we had fun, too. Lots of it. Corn husking bees, dances, Muller's barn, skating on the
0: farm. I don't remember that I ever had time for things like that.
1: Right at first you did, though. That first year or so. Before John came along.
0: John?
1: John. Then Dyke. Minnie.
0: Dyke ought to be coming home any day now. Now that the war is over. Lots of the boys back from France already.
1: Armistice was signed only last November. Takes time to cart 2 million men back across the ocean. But he'll be along. Any day now.
0: And thank goodness he'll be coming here, not to the farm. Maybe he can get to be something. They're just another farmer.
1: I reckon Dyke can be anything he likes to be. But I suppose, more than likely, he'll care much for the farm after all them foreign places he's been to.

In just a moment, we'll return to the second act of Farmer in the Dell, starring Charles Thickford. We had a big discussion at our house last night. It all started when someone tried to define the most powerful force in the world. You know how those conversations are. Yet, surprisingly enough, at the end of this one, we did agree on one point. And that is that without words, no idea or thought can ever take shape, let alone reach enough people to become a force. Yes, words are powerful, and those who make Hallmark cards respect this power. They know how a sincere message of encouragement can lighten sadness, how a friendly greeting can make a happy occasion happier still, how the right words can strengthen ties of affection. That's why so much emphasis is placed on the words in a Hallmark card. They must accurately reflect your feelings for the occasion and for the person receiving the card. They must, in fact, say what you want to say, the way you want to say it. And every year, more and more folks are discovering that Hallmark cards do just that. So it's become something of a tradition to look for Hallmark on the back, for in addition to the message inside the card, that Hallmark on the back says you cared enough to send the very best. Now back to James Hilton in the second act of Farmer in the Dell, starring Charles Bickford.

0: cast aside, and retirement, when the body is still strong and the spirit is untarnished, can be a real tragedy, or worse than a tragedy, a waste, and the cause of endless arguments between Ben Westerveld and his wife, Bella.
1: The last of the breakfast dishes.
2: Sure you don't want me to dry them, Bella?
1: Let them set.
2: Just thought it'd give me something to do. Seems like there's never nothing to do anymore. Always feels like there's something I didn't get done. Something I ought to tend to.
1: Never was enough time to get done on the farm.
2: Oh, we managed. Hard work never hurt nobody.
1: You had two hired men and two boys. Carter on wings.
2: Oh, well, you had Minnie.
1: Well, Minnie got married when she was hardly 18.
2: Yes, yes, she did. You didn't appear too sorry, as I remember.
1: Mother looks after her own. Gus was a good catch. Done well here in Chicago these last 7 years.
2: Yes, he has. There's no denying that. Though I had my doubts during their courting days. Didn't seem like the right kind for Minnie somehow. But you was right, I guess. You and John.
1: John.
2: Summer of 1912. He was fixing to go back to the university last year.
1: I don't want to talk about it, man.
2: Minnie and Gus were in the parlor. We were in the kitchen.

0: When are they getting married?
1: No real dates been set yet, John. Sometime this fall. Where's Dyke?
0: Where do you suppose? Out in the barn, tending that sick calf is.
1: He's going to be out there all night. Back at 9 o'clock.
2: Wrecking calves, no more people get sick or well by the clock, fella. Dyke knows what he's doing.
0: Don't you worry, Ma. He'll get over it once he gets to college and away from here. They all do.
2: Let me tell you something, son. Neither you nor Dyke could ever see the inside of college if it wasn't for this farm.
0: Oh, sure, I know, but everybody doesn't want to be a farmer. Take Gus in there, for instance.
2: I've been thinking about Gus.
1: Now, don't you go starting on that again, Ben. The only reason you don't like Gus is because he's from St. Louis, and you're going to live in Chicago.
2: Lots of good folks in St. Louis and in Chicago, and in all the towns around. Lots of them come from the farms, too. Most of the good ones, anyhow.
3: Oh. You really have to go so soon, Gus? It's hardly 9 o'clock.
4: I have to get the rig back to the stable in Commerce before they close up, baby.
1: Oh, you leaving, Gus?
4: Well, not by choice, believe me. I'm catching an early train to Chicago.
2: And you won't be down this way so often for a spell.
4: Try and keep me away. I got a girl down here, haven't you heard?
3: Come on, Gus. I'll walk you to the barn.
2: All right. Well, good night. Thanks for the supper, Mrs. Whitman.
1: All right. See you soon again, Gus.
2: Good night.
1: Seems like you might have gone out with him, John. Help him hitch up the horse.
0: Oh, Dyke's out there. He'll give him a hand.
2: Well, reckon I'll turn in. Oh, John.
0: Yeah?
2: You'll give the boys a hand tomorrow morning, won't you? Like get that corn in the silo before we get more rain.
0: I don't want to, but I will.
2: Gotta go to town first thing. Note due on that last 80 acres by the river. Be back middle of the morning, though.

0: Where's your ma, Doug?
1: In the house.
0: Fella. Fella, you in? Fella.
2: I hope you're good and satisfied then, Mr. Rock. I hope you're good and satisfied now. You was bound to make a farmer out of him, and now you've finished the job.
0: Fella, you don't know what you're...
2: Don't! I hate the farm, you hear? I hate it. Just like he hates it. Just like Minnie hates it. But you still have Doc, don't you? Well, go on out there then and fry your head to dust. Go on. Make a farmer out of Dyke.
0: Well, don't. You better lie down a spell.

0: know something, fella? Funny thing. Even that day, I didn't believe you ate at the farm.
1: Took you more than 5 years to find out.
0: No. Dyke's going off to war. I had nothing to do with it. No more than John had. Well, Minnie's getting married.
1: What made you give in then? What made you quit and come to Chicago?
0: A man can't live with a woman for more than 30 years without loving her. Without her bitterness hurting him. Maybe I had a hope that away from the place you'd get lonesome for it. Want to go back?
1: No, Ben. I'd rather be dead. Might as well be dead.
0: Not even if Dyke wanted to.
1: Dyke? He went to war to get away from it.
0: No, it was you that thought that. You wanted him to get away from the farm so bad. But don't you remember what he said, Bella? About the war, the farm?
2: But you don't understand, Mom. I like the farm. And if guys like me didn't go to war, we might not have any farms to come back to. That's why we're fighting the Kaiser and the Huns. To make the world safe for democracy.
0: That didn't sound like he was running away from the farm, Bella.
1: Well, he was young and hot-headed. They all were. He just wanted to make you feel good. You'll see when he gets back.
0: I don't know. I just don't understand it somehow. I'm lost, Bella. Just lost away from the place.
1: Well, I better get dressed.
0: You going somewhere?
1: Minnie kind of wanted me to go down to the loop with her. Help her pick out a couple of dresses. And she and Goss are coming over for supper.
0: Oh. Well, reckon I'll go for a little walk then. Man, the drugstore was telling me there's a big market here. Down on South Water Street, I think he said.
1: Well, don't be gone all day. Remember, Minnie and Goss are coming over.
0: I'll be back.

0: bargain with you, I quit. End of day.
1: Oh, no, Joe. It isn't as bad as all that.
2: You. Hey, you're Emma Fires, ain't you?
1: Oh, that's right. I'll be with you in a minute. That all, Joe?
2: Yeah, thank you. I guess you wouldn't recognize me after all these years.
1: What? Why, Ben. Ben, Westerville.
2: Well, how are you, Emma? And what in all get out are you doing around here?
1: Oh, running a kind of produce business, Ben.
2: But how does it happen that you're keeping it up, Emma? All this time when... Why, you must be anyway. But it ain't that you look it.
1: But... It's all right, Ben. I couldn't fool you on that. And I'm working because it keeps me happy. I want to work till I die. My children keep telling me to stop, but I know better than that. I'm not going to rush out. I want to wear out.
2: And your husband?
1: He's dead, Ben, these 20 years. I knew garden stuff. If I didn't know anything else, came natural to me, that's all.
2: Yeah, I see.
1: And you, Ben, what about you?
2: Me? Well, we're living here, I suppose. Living here.
1: Left the farm, Ben? Retired?
2: Yes.
1: At your age, Ben.
2: What's the good of all that work if you don't live to enjoy it? We did all right. At 420 acres. The fella never seemed to like it. Lost one son. Then Minnie got married. Dyke's about ready to come home from France. We just decided it was time to give up. Live in town.
1: Who do you think you're kidding, Ben?
2: What?
1: Oh, I've seen others, Ben. Farmers who quit and come to town to live, but you're not like them. Oh, Ben, you can't stay here. It'll kill you, poison you. Well, you've got another 20 years of work in you. What's ailing you? You go back to your wheat and your apples and your hogs.
2: No, Emma. I can't. Too late, that's what. Too late.
1: You listen to me, Ben. You do as I tell you. You'll go back where you belong before it is too late. Where there isn't a

0: see you, Papa. How are you anyway?
1: Dyke, where in the world?
2: He just got here, babe. Just this minute. He came into... what's that place, Dyke? Hoboken?
0: Yeah, yeah, that's it, baby. Only yesterday, was it, Dyke? And he sent a wire to the farm.
2: Didn't you get our letters, Dyke? So you know we was here now.
3: He's only got an hour more. They got to go to Camp Grant to be... what is it called?
0: Demobilized, baby. Come out to our place just on a chance.
2: Ain't you think so? Ain't you the old man?
1: Yes. Yes, he is. Say, Pop, you ought to see the way the Frenchies farm. They got only about an acre each, and gee, the way they use every inch of it. If there's a little dirt goes into a crotch of a tree, they plant a crop on there.
2: Oh.
4: They do, eh, son?
1: Well, sure. And here we got 400-some acres. Nobody seems to care.
2: Dyke.
1: Gosh. When you see people just about starving over there, you realize how lucky we are. Well, we could just about feed the whole world if we had to. We got everything here. Well, you don't realize what a great country we got till you see some of the others.
2: Dyke, you're just holy.
1: Oh, not that they ain't smart. And they work hard, too. Why, you want to see the old birds, Pop? Women, folk, and men about 80 years old running everything on the farm. They had to.
2: You got to leave in an hour. Can't you forget the farm?
0: Look, kid, I can get you a job at the factory for $4.50 a day. Six, when you learn it right.
1: What do you mean, a job? Who wants a job?
2: Oh, for Pete's sake, Dyke, wake up. Ma and Pa are living here now. They bought this place.
0: Now, don't be a rube all your life, kid.
1: Pop. Pop, I've been counting on the farm. I've just been living on the idea of coming back to it. That's what I've been fighting for.
4: That's all right, Dyke. You're going back. So am I.
2: Ben.
4: Yes, Bella. I've got another 20 years of work in me. So have you. But only you yourself can decide what you want to do. Me and Dyke's going back to the farm.
2: Dyke, sir.
4: Yes, Bella. A lot. And to you, too. Only you don't know it like I do.
2: Oh, Ben, like you said, a man and a woman can't live together for over 30 years without there being love between them.
4: That's right, Bella. That's why we have to go back. You and Dyke and me. Back to our wheat and our apples and our hogs. Yes, sir. There ain't a bigger man-sized job in the world.

0: Charles Bickford and James Hilton will return in a moment. 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It's the Hallmark Datebook for 1951. In it, you'll find every day of 1951 arranged in calendar form, with plenty of space for writing in the names of friends you want to remember on that date. 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There are separate pages for names and address of all your friends, a good way to keep your Christmas card list, as well as other information you'll find useful. You'll surely want this 1951 date book, and the store where you buy Hallmark cards will gladly give you one. It's his present to you for friendship's sake. Here again is James Hilton.
1: Thank you, Charles Bickford, for a grand performance as Ben in our play tonight.
2: It was a good play. And I'm happy to appear on Hallmark Playhouse, Mr. Hilton, because I think you and the makers of Hallmark cards are both doing a good job. 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That's important, believe me.
1: And that's a very fine compliment, Charles, and I'm sure the makers of Hallmark cards appreciate it as much as I do. Thank you for both of us.
2: What have you selected for next week?
1: Next week we shall present a delightful story by James Ronald called Old Soldiers Never Die. It's about a retired general who faces the problem of being left at home while his country's at war, only to discover that not all victories are won on the battlefield. And for our star, we are indeed happy to welcome that very fine actor, Raymond Massey. Our Hallmark Playhouse is every Thursday. Our director-producer is Bill Gay. Our music is composed and conducted by Lynn Murray. And our script tonight was adapted by Axel Grinberg. Until next Thursday, then, this is James Hilton saying good night.

0: products that are sold only in stores that have been carefully selected to give you expert and friendly service. 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Charles Beckford will soon be seen in Warner Brothers' Jim Thorpe, All-American. The part of Bella tonight was played by Loreen Tuttle, Margaret Drayton was Emma, and Sam Edwards Dyke. This is Frank Goss saying goodnight to you all until next week at this same time, when James Hilton returns to present Raymond Massey in James Ronald's Old Soldiers Never Die. And the week following, Kurt Carroll's The Golden Herd, starring Bruce Cabot, on the Hallmark Playhouse.
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0: That's what the sign out in front of my office says. Pat Novak for hire. It's about the only way to make a living down on the waterfront in San Francisco. Because around here, a set of morals won't cause any more stir than Mother's Day in an orphanage. Maybe that's not good, but that's the way it is. And it wouldn't do any good to build a church down here because some guy'd muscle in and start cutting the wine with wood alcohol. All you can do is try to make the books balance, and the easiest way to do that is keep one hand on your billfold and the other hand on somebody else's. Or I rent boats and do anything else that'll buy a warm winter. Works out all right. It saves the government a lot of money. But if anything goes wrong, your trouble comes hard. It doesn't do any good to sing the blues, because down here, you're just another guy in the chorus. I found that out Wednesday afternoon. It started to rain up by Pier 19, and I knew there was a storm on the way. The bay looked flat and smoothed over, but you can say that for a lot of corals. So I closed the office and walked down to the barber shop for a shave. The barber lathered me up so I couldn't answer back and started to tell me how Dean Acheson ought to handle things. About 5 minutes later, somebody walked into the shop and started tapping my foot. He got tired of that and moved up to my chest.
1: Hey, you listening?
0: Hey, stop pushing. That's my chest, not a buzzer.
1: Are you listening?
0: Yeah. What's on your mind?
1: Hey, I want to talk to you alone.
0: He's a barber. He won't listen.
1: Let's go alone.
0: All right, let's go. I'll be back in a minute.
2: How do you like that? I got a 14 across to my wife. He says...
1: I want to hire you tonight. Will you do something for me?
0: Not for friendship.
1: I give you $200 to follow a woman.
0: I've done it for less.
1: Not this kind. Her name is Agnes Bolton. You'll find her at 7 o'clock tonight down at this bowling alley. Here's the card. Address is there.
0: How do I spot her? Read it off an ankle bracelet?
1: You won't have any trouble. She's a large woman, about 50 years old, with a reddish face.
0: Well, that's no help. For 50, she sounds normal.
1: Not Agnes. She couldn't pass for 90. She'll be playing in the last alley with a woman's team called the Playmores.
0: Yeah.
1: You'll follow her out of the bowling alley. Somewhere along the line, she'll pick up a green leather bag. After that, I need your help.
0: It doesn't sound like love.
1: She'll go to the yacht harbor. Get aboard a boat called Seventh Heaven. I want you to have your boat ready and follow her into the bay. She'll leave that bag aboard some ship. I want to know the name of it.
0: How's that $200 worth?
1: Yes. I'll wait for you in your office. Contact me there and be careful.
0: Is she that tough?
1: No, but her friends are.
0: With a figure like that, how come she's got any?
1: They're holdovers. I just be careful.
0: Yeah. Well, it sounds easy at these prices.
1: That depends on your luck, Mr. Novak. If it turns bad, you've been cheating.
0: He stood at the door for a minute, and his eyes swept the shop like a $10 broom. And then he turned around and walked off. Well, you couldn't tell anything from his face, and his smile was as smooth as a pound of liver and a bucket of glycerin. Well, after I finished, I went down to Pier 19, and I took the boat up to the yacht harbor. I tied up near the Seventh Heaven, and I started downtown to that bowling alley. It was ladies' night, and I stood against the back rail and watched the women bowl. Most of them were wearing slacks, and if I ever get a few bucks ahead, I know the right business. At least the demand is there. About 10 minutes after I got there, Agnes Bolton showed up, and I knew right away Max Hunter overrated her. She was at least 50, because you can't get that ugly without years of practice. She was wearing a green woolen dress, and her figure wasn't any worse than a bale of cotton somebody's cut the wire on. The fat hung down from her arms, and there was so much of it, you knew even her bones were plump. And Max was right about her complexion. It was red and scratchy, as if she used a bag of sand for cold cream. Well, I must have stood there about 10 minutes watching him bowl when the other girl came up. I didn't see her, but I felt her as she brushed up against me from behind. She leaned on the railing close to me, and when she started to talk, it was like grafting a hot iron onto your spine.
3: You look sad, Mr. Novak. Is it the view?
0: Well, what are you, the repair squad?
3: No. I want you to do me a favor.
0: You do me one.
3: Hmm?
0: Slide over. I bruise easy.
3: Oh?
0: Now, what's on your mind?
3: I want you to do me a favor. Don't follow Agnes Bolton.
0: You're pretty, but I got Max Hutter's dough.
3: I'll help you spend it. Don't let Agnes Bolton get to that boat.
0: Look, Angel, go warm up an armory. I got a deal.
3: Suppose I tell Agnes Bolton you're going to follow her.
0: You tell her first without tagging by here. Now, if you got something on your mind, lay it on the line or relax.
3: I want her worse than Max Hunter does. When she gets that green bag, I want you to bring her to me.
0: I couldn't move her that far. You better rent a derrick.
3: Please, Mr. Novak. It's important to me. I want to talk to Agnes Bolton. I can give you more money than Max Hunter.
0: You haven't got enough to cover, lady. You're talking about kidnapping, and that's a federal rap. The answer's no.
3: You're sure?
0: Unless you want to change the offer.
3: I hope you make it, darling.
0: I may.
3: Don't bet you $200. It's bad to die broke.
0: Is anybody that tough?
3: Now it's my turn to brush you off. Go ahead and follow her, Mr. Novak. But I'll bet you have to roll her the last couple of miles.
0: Mm-hmm.
3: And unless you can prove it's an election bet, the police will cause you trouble.
0: Well, I watched her. She turned her back and walked out of there. She looked real good. She was wearing a tight jersey dress that gave you the idea she either thought the weather was warm or she wasn't much on details. Well, I turned around and looked for Agnes Bolton. The game was breaking up and she started into the dressing room. A few minutes later, she came out and started down Market Street. It was no trouble following her. You could see her in the crowd. She rolled from side to side as she walked, and when she bumped into anybody, they looked back at her as if they'd been hit in the chest with a sack of jelly. She crossed the street at Stockton, went into a little coin shop. She came out about 5 minutes later with a green leather bag. She strapped it over her shoulder, and she held onto her purse with the other hand. At Powell Street, she got on the cable car up near the front. I moved up there to be safe. She looked heavy enough to tip a cable car uphill. In that light, she didn't look any better. Part of her hair had come undone and hung down in her face like the branches on a dead tree. I noticed her eyes for the first time. They were small and so close together they could have saved time and put them in one socket. Well, she got off the cable car at Geary and walked into a hotel. I followed her and watched her squeeze into a telephone booth on the other side of the lobby. The way she fit, a sardine ought to be happy. She took some money out of her purse and started to dial. A couple of people moved in front of her, and I didn't get a look at her for about 5 minutes. And when they moved away, she was still talking to somebody. I looked up about 10 minutes later, and I knew something was wrong. Her head was pressed against the phone. She'd run out of conversation. I walked across the lobby and opened the door to get to the phone booth. She fell out as old as she'd ever get. There, hey, help me get her over to the couch, will you?
4: Yes, sir. Was she your wife?
0: Well, she was. This is the way I'd want her.
4: Her purse is spilled all over the floor. Sure is a mess.
0: Yeah.
4: She's some relative, huh?
0: Look, mister, stop trying to pair us up. I was around when she tumbled out, that's all.
4: Yeah. But what'd she die from?
0: I don't know.
4: I just figured you might know what she died from.
0: No, I don't.
4: It's a simple question to answer when you know what
5: all
4: she
5: right,
4: died from.
5: All right, let me through here. Come on. All right, stand back. Give her air.
0: She can't use any more, copper.
6: Huh?
0: She quit about 5 minutes ago.
6: Who are you?
0: I'm not dead. She is.
6: Then who's she?
0: You better check on her stuff, and don't forget that green bag.
6: Yeah, what bag?
0: The green bag over there on the floor. Well, it was over there a minute ago.
6: The same one the little guy had?
0: What little guy?
6: The one who was talking to you. He just walked out of here carrying a green bag.
0: Well, I got out on the street, and the little man had just crossed Geary. He turned and looked back once, and I saw him melt into the crowd and disappear quick like the wake of a ship on a dark night. When I came back to the lobby, the copper was over by the couch making noises in his throat as if he was trying to eat a pound of cellophane. The manager of the hotel was wringing his hands and making little steps like a ballet dancer with a hot foot. The copper took my name, put in a call to homicide, and a few minutes later, I got into that phone booth. There was a number on the pad, and I took it down. It was Greystone 42961. Well, it didn't prove much, but Agnes Bolton wasn't out to prove much tonight. I began going through the phone book, but there was no Max Hunter listed, and when I called the office, nobody answered. I knew there was as much chance of him showing up as a second piece of butter on a 50-cent lunch. I ran down that Greystone number and found out it was an address out on Post Street. I walked through the lobby and out the side door. Some of the people were out of the dining room, and they looked mad because Agnes

0: 5 minutes.
1: You're working him too hard, Hellman.
0: He's got a license. He says 5 minutes.
1: She was in that phone booth 10 minutes. Nobody got to her.
0: She looked dead to me, Novak. I don't believe you.
1: Well, I'm hurt.
0: I don't believe a thing you say.
1: That's up to you. I'm not starting a religion, Hellman. I watched her for 10 minutes. Nobody got to her. You better check on that little guy.
0: Yeah?
1: She was carrying a green bag. A little guy walked out of there with.
0: He sounds hard to find. You don't.
2: Hey, mister, is this your ticket?
1: Yeah, it's a blue bag.
2: You better come down and drive it up.
1: Why?
2: I can't get to the wheel. The guy in there won't move.
1: Huh?
2: I don't blame him either. When you're dead, you got a right to rest.
1: Hellman stood there a minute, wiping his teeth with his tongue, and it began to sound like somebody beating the bathtub with a piece of steak. When he finished making noises, we walked down the ramp to the car. It was the little guy who had taken the green bag. He was hunched over, and he was grabbing the wheel as if he'd just married it. Hellman lifted his head up and laid him across the seat. The light was bad, but you could see a little of his face. It was watering around his forehead, and the damp hair was plastered down under his hat brim. The perspiration had broken up and started to run down his forehead like tears, and you got the idea he cried out of his hairline instead of his eyes. He didn't look surprised or pained. He just stared with a puzzled look as if he'd missed part of the conversation. Hellman stood there trying to wipe some egg off his coat and turning to look at the guy to make sure he didn't leave.
0: So what happened, Novak?
1: So he had an automobile accident, Hellman. I don't know.
0: He's your passenger?
1: He bummed the ride himself. When I saw him, he was on his way with that green bag.
0: Where is it?
1: He got talked out of it. You better check on a guy named Max Hunter.
0: Whose cousin is he?
1: He gave me $200 to tail Agnes Bolton. I got another offer, too.
0: Yeah?
1: A blonde biscuit, and she said everything on the beat.
0: For a total stranger, you sure met a lot of people.
1: You better meet a lot of them, too, Hellman, because one of them got to Agnes Bolton.
0: How about Junior here? Did he crawl down the ramp and die on your seat covers?
1: I don't know how he got here.
0: Well, maybe you left him here and forgot.
1: No, he wouldn't slip my mind. I haven't murdered anybody in the front seat.
0: But it's lively, though. You better get a story, Novak.
1: You already got mine, Hellman.
0: You won't like the ending.
1: No, but I'll bet you do.
0: I like it fine, Novak. You're the only lead on Agnes Bolton. I'll shop around and get enough to pin you down.
1: You couldn't pin down a dead butterfly, Hellman. You better look up Max Hunter and check out a boat called the Seventh Heaven.
0: I will, and I'll put a tail on you, Novak. Follow you all over San Francisco. He'll go any place.
1: That's fine, because I got a suggestion. As soon as Hellman left, I took a cab out to that address on Post Street, but it was a waste of time. I might as well have been peddling tip sheets in a monastery. It was a brown house on the corner, and there was a big curved window that stuck out from the rest of the house like a wart on the back of your neck. A toothy old man answered the door and said he didn't know Agnes Bolton. I was pretty sure he was on the level. He just kept nodding his head and rubbing the wrinkles on his face. There were enough of them there to bundle up and sell as a canal. I left for downtown again. On the way, I went by the yacht harbor, and the Seventh Heaven had moved out into the stream. Well, it was raining harder now, and the rocks looked shiny as if somebody had given him a coat of egg white. Well, I had a couple of places to hit, so I looked up Jocko Madigan. He's a good guy who never learned that if you keep your foot on a bar rail for 20 years, it'll do more good for your arches than it will for your brain. I finally found him in the hunt room of the Bellevue Hotel.
3: A drink for Mr. Novak. Something to take off the chill.
1: No, I don't want a drink, Jocko, and you've had enough, too.
3: I refuse to shiver to death, Patsy. I'd look terrible with a blue face.
1: Will you stop drinking, Jocko?
3: I hate whiskey, Patsy, but I'm drinking tonight with a purpose. I made a deal with Charlie the bartender to buy every 8th drink, and I've got him on the run. By morning, I'll have him in bankruptcy court.
1: Look, Jocko, I'm in trouble.
3: I always know when I've had enough to drink, Patsy. When I tilt the glass up, the rim rubs against the bridge of my nose. It's a sort of safeguard, so that when my nose begins to break out in blisters, I know I've had enough for the night.
1: Will you listen?
3: Patsy, you sound like a young girl coming home from boarding school. You'll never be on the right side of things. You'll always be in trouble because you're a bad citizen. You're a shabby half-step in the march of progress.
1: All right, Jocko.
3: You don't know the difference between good and evil. For you, all of human endeavor is a vague blur in high heels. And your vocabulary is a few gutter terms sandwiched in between yes and no. You'll never be any good, Patsy.
1: Yeah, yeah.
3: You might as well try to recapture melancholy or ventilate a swamp. You haven't a chance, Patsy. You'll never be any good.
1: Are you all through, Jocko?
3: Yes, if you're going to be touchy.
1: Hellman wants me on a murder rap.
3: Yes?
1: Some tubby woman died in a hotel lobby.
3: Sounds like his mother.
1: She was a government agent. I followed her in there.
3: Patsy, you've got to start trusting the government.
1: I was paid to follow her.

0: but she ate some poison somewhere along the line.
1: That's the trouble with food.
0: I got hired by a guy named Max Hunter.
1: Look him up and resign. That's the best way out of this thing.
0: I don't know where to find him. And I think that Max Hunter's a phony. Oh, you gotta help me.
1: Yeah?
0: He gave me this card. His prints must be on it. Check it down at headquarters, will you? Find out if he's got a record and then tag by my place.
1: Yes, I better have a drink first. There's an ugly taste in my mouth. I think it's saliva.
0: Will you hurry up, Jocko? All you do is drink.
1: That's all I have left, Patsy. I'm too young to die and too old to do almost anything else.
0: Yeah, sure.
1: It's true, Patsy. When you get to be my age, most of the quiet pleasures are fattening, and most of the active ones would kill me. Good night, lover.
0: Jocko, I dropped by the Chronicle morgue to look up Max Hunter. There was nothing under Hunter. I looked through every Max from Bear back to Beerbum, and I couldn't find a thing. Well, it was close to 11 when I rode down to the office for a final check. It wasn't raining hard anymore. It was a nice, easy drizzle, and you could hear it playing against the sheds along Pier 19. It sounded quiet, almost private, like the sound a woman makes when she runs her fingernail up and down her stocking. It got on your nerves at first, and then you began to enjoy it. The minute I got to the door, I knew something was wrong. There wasn't any reason, but I got the feeling. The same way you know sometimes when you're going to get the busy signal on the phone. I could see her lying there on the floor before I turned on the light. You took one look at her, and you knew she was the sort of girl whose name ought to be Pearl or Myrtle. Somebody'd sapped her, and she was lying with one hand stretched out and the other under her hair. It wasn't really hair. It looked more like a pelt or a raccoon just after a shampoo. It was fuzzed up on the sides, and on top she'd combed it back so tight it was about to go under the scalp. She began to move a little. When I bent over, she started to mumble.
2: What do you want?
0: The rent, if you're going to stay long. Here, put your head up.
2: Hey, Mr. Novak?
0: It's too late to change.
2: Where's Agnes Bolton? Where'd she go, Mr. Novak?
0: I don't know where she went. Was she a good girl?
2: Something's happened to her.
0: Don't worry, it won't happen again. Who sent you here, Max Hunter?
2: Yeah. Please help me out.
0: All right, come on.
2: I'm Francine Kane. I came to find out about Agnes Bolton.
0: You're a deep sleeper. What happened?
2: You wouldn't know her.
0: I would if she's a tall blonde on the make for that green bag. Who is she?
2: Joan Hayward. You can find her at the Geary Theater.
0: She an actress?
2: Not exactly.
0: Yeah.
2: Her stray talents, Mr. Novak, are dimensional rather than dramatic. If you're smart, you'll stay away from her.
3: Don't tell him anymore, Fran. He's paid up.
0: Hello, Hunter. You oversold me.
3: You give me back the $200.
0: I'm going to give you lots for your money.
3: Don't include Agnes Bolton. I don't know anything about her.
0: Is that a lie?
3: Might be. There's a green bag.
0: Joan Hayward has it.
3: Is that a lie?
0: The little guy didn't think so. She left him dead in my car.
3: Let's go, Fran.
0: No, you're in a hurry, Max.
3: You're not. I hope you like your office, Novak.
0: Huh?
3: Because this is where you're going to spend the night.
0: Don't let him feel bad, lady. It must have been his turn. When I left, he was crumpled up against the desk, and she was staring down at him as if she forgot to water the plants. When I rode by the Geary Theater, it was dark, so I looked up Joan Hayward's address. When I got out to her place, I knew I'd made a mistake. The landlady clutched her bathrobe like a bar of solid gold and told me Joan Hayward left the house 10 minutes ago. There was a cabbie at the corner, and he said he dropped her at the Gold Bar Club a few minutes before. I got down there about 1 o'clock, and Hellman was wandering around, stopping every few feet as if he expected to hear something. The bar was dark except for a light over on one side, and over near the jukebox, Joan Hayward was stretched out as dead as a deer on a fender. At first, Hellman didn't pay any attention when I walked in. I stood there for a while and looked at Joan Hayward. She still looked pretty, except in the dim light her skin looked coarse and reminded you of a piece of felt that was almost worn out. But the rest was all right, and Hellman came over for another look.
4: What did you forget, Novak?
0: My black tie. How'd it happen?
4: The bar was closed. Where were you?
0: Crawling out from under your thumb.
4: Yeah. We're going to keep that coroner. It was quick poison.
0: Yeah.
4: We found a needle in her coin purse. She didn't know about it and ran into trouble when she started to call up.
0: You better find this guy, Max Hunter.
4: That's going to be hard.
0: Yeah?
4: There is no Max Hunter.
0: Does she believe that?
4: Your Shooker friend came in with a card. We went over the fingerprints. They belong to Jackie Wren. He's wanted for espionage.
0: For more than that now, Hellman.
4: Maybe. Where have you been?
0: Look, Hellman, stop needling me. I won't go on the block for her.
4: Don't you like her?
0: I got an alibi you can't break. I've been all over town. Ask your tail. Ask your tail where I've been.
4: That won't get it.
0: Huh?
4: He reported in at 11:30. You got the wrong idea, Novak. You don't rate overtime.
0: Downhill. Hellman could stick me for everything but Dan McGrew. My only out was to find Jackie Wren, but you can't ring that many doorbells in one night. I went through the book, but there was no Jackie Wren or Max Hunter listed. I went home to get some sleep, and if they turned Gabriel loose tonight, it was all right with me. Jocko called up about 9 and said there was still no trace of Wren. Well, some mornings you can't trust yourself with a razor, so I got dressed and went down to a Greek's on Geary Street for breakfast. The murder was all over page 1, but there were so many pictures of Hellman you couldn't tell who was dead. I was about halfway through breakfast when I noticed the story down in the corner. A girl named Toni Pritchard had been found dead out in the marina. The story said everybody liked her. The police didn't have a lead, and they couldn't find a reason. It seemed kind of funny. But when I got to the last paragraph, I began to wonder. It said she was employed by the Musitone Company and worked the late shift as a switchboard operator. I wasn't sure, but you can't pass the dice when you only got a buck left, so I jumped down to see Frank Lupo. He said the Musitone Company owned the jukebox and the Gold Bar Club, but it worked like all the rest. People use a little microphone in front of the box. They call into a main switchboard for songs. I grabbed Jocko and we got up to the Musitone Company. The guy in charge said, sure, they recorded some of the talk just to check on the girls, and sometimes the girls did it just for laughs. Well, we started through the recordings, and about half hour later, Jocko rolled a 7.
1: No, Patsy, they're all old ones. Try this.
0: Yeah. I'll put it down. I'll handle the needle.
1: There.
0: That's enough, Jocko. Let's get up to Kenwood.
1: Why don't we think it over a while?
0: Put the record down and come on there at the Kenwood. You heard the shots.
1: That's what I'm worried about. If that fellow's any kind of a mechanic, he's had time to reload.
0: I got down to headquarters and told Hellman why that girl, Toni Pritchard, lost her vote. We rode out to the Kenwood, and Hellman started through the register. There was no Jackie Wren listed, and we didn't have any better luck with the girl. I briefed the desk clerk, and he said he thought there were 2 people in the hotel who looked like that, but he didn't know their names. Well, all we could do was wait for him to show. So Hellman and I walked down the street and slid into the car. It must have been about 3 o'clock, and for the next 4 hours, we sat in there. About 7 o'clock, it began to rain harder. It wasn't easy to see the front of the Kenwood. I got out to wipe the windshield, and that was a mistake, because just then the door of the hotel swung open. The girl came out first, and then Jackie Wren. He saw me right away, and the two of them jumped over to the curb and got into a car. Riding with Hellman's just about as safe as eating an arsenic sandwich. When we got to the corner, they turned east and started down Bush. It wasn't easy to stay behind him. The rain was hitting the windshield, and it was like trying to see through a mint julep. When we got past Jones, Hellman began to close in. It must have scared Wren too much because it stopped and he swung the car around with Hellman a few feet behind, and it was a dead end both ways.
4: You can't get out now. Open the door.
0: Yeah. There he is, over to the wall. Over here, Hellman. He'll go down that embankment on the other side.
4: No, he can't. It's too steep. Stay on this side. You see him?
0: No. But he's around, I think.
4: You got a chance now, Wren. Come on out.
5: I don't like you that well, mister.
4: Over there by the embankment. Can you see the girl?
0: She's with him.
4: Over to one side. Move up in front.
0: Oh, you're confused, Hellman. I pay the taxes.
4: It's gonna hurt from now on, Wren. I'm coming over.
5: I hope you make it, copper. All right, copper. Unless you want a medal, I'm through.
4: You don't need the gun, then. Get rid of it. Just toss it over there.
5: Can't even lift my arm.
4: Throw it down, mister.
2: Jackie, please.
5: I'll throw it right at you. Come. Francine, you crazy woman, you crazy.
4: He's going over that embankment.
5: You let him kill me right in front of you.
2: No. No, Jackie. Please, Jackie. I tried to stop you. I tried to stop you, Jackie.
4: Leave her, Novak. She's going over.
2: Leave me alone. I want him. But Jackie, I want you.
4: Grab her.
2: I want you, Jackie. At least they can let me have this. Jackie! No!
4: Long way down.
0: Yeah. Too bad her name wasn't Jill.

last I saw Francine, she was lying down at the bottom in the rain. Her head was over to one side, and you knew with a little push she'd roll around as easy as a ball bearing on a plate. Her face was clean, but the rain was beginning to wash the dirt down, and when I left, she wasn't pretty anymore. Jackie Wren outlasted her by a few hours, and Hellman used them all. Agnes Bolton was carrying government papers bound for China. The four people were split into teams. Jackie Wren and Francine were trying to outbid Joan Hayward and the little guy. The way Jackie had it figured, he'd find out what ship they were going out on and pick it up from there. Joan Hayward knew he was dealing with me, so she followed me after I left that barber shop. She saw me park the car in that garage and tailed me down to the bowling alley. She planted the needle in Agnes Bolton's purse, and the little guy tagged along behind, waiting for something to happen. Just to be on the safe side, in case anything went wrong, Joan doubled by the office and gave Francine a headache. When the little guy got the green bag, he took it to Joan. It was too good to split, so she killed him and left him in my car. Well, then she made a mistake. When Jackie called her up and asked her to come down to the Gold Bar Club, she bought the story. Well, it would have worked out fine for Jackie if he hadn't talked in front of that microphone. But a nosy girl heard it and tried to put the screws on him. Well, Hellman asked only one question. About that conversation between Jackie and the girl. Why would a person say anything that private in front of a microphone? I don't know. But I told him about a couple of others Jocko and I heard. He didn't say anything, but I'll bet he gets a hold of those records and plays them every night before he goes to sleep.

0: well, Murphy?
1: Yes.
0: No, don't stand up. Just thought I'd drop in and sit with you a while.
1: Go ahead, sit. Who cares?
0: Don't take that attitude, boy. I'm just the warden here. I'm not responsible for what happened to you.
1: Who would you say was?
0: You were. Only it's too late now for you to do anything about it.
1: Sure like to try. What time is it?
0: 8:00.
1: 3 hours more and I get it. And for what?
0: For killing your wife?
1: I didn't kill her.
0: Now, Bobby, behave yourself. A jury decided you did.
1: A jury decided. Does that mean I did it? Because 12 people I never saw before say I killed my wife, does that mean I did it? All right, done it.
0: Yes, sir. Isn't there anything I can do for you, Bobby?
1: Too late now to do anything. To find whoever really killed my wife. I've been hoping Boston Blackie would find out. He promised me I would when I wrote to him, but... Oh, what's the use?
0: Blackie's still working on your case?
1: Yeah, so he said. Only it's a little late for him to be doing anything about it now.
0: Don't say that. It's only 8:00. You're not scheduled to go till 11. A lot can happen in 3 hours.
1: Can it?
0: It's possible.
1: Yeah, I guess so. Only I can't help thinking what's going to happen in 3 hours. To me.
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2: 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You're sure it's pure, and it's just as smooth. Yes, sir, just as smooth.
3: And now on to Richard Calmer as Boston Blackie, enemy to those who make him an enemy, friend to those who have no friends.
4: One, two, three, four, five.
1: Shut up.
4: Six. What's the matter, Harry?
1: Try to read.
4: Hard to keep your mind on what you're reading, though, isn't it?
1: Yeah.
4: Do you happen to know what time it is?
1: Yeah, sure. It's 5 minutes after 8. Look, Esther, I told you a month ago to toss that cheap alarm clock out of here and get one that doesn't make so much noise.
4: Oh, I wouldn't think of getting rid of it, Harry.
1: Why not?
4: I like it. Because it's the first thing you bought me when we got married.
1: I will throw it out. I'll buy you another one. Tick-tock. Listen to that thing. Listen to it.
4: You listen to it.
1: Yeah.
4: One, two, three, four.
1: Shut up, will you?
4: I asked you, what's the matter, Harry?
1: You know what the matter is. That's why you're counting off the seconds.
4: Poor Bobby. I guess he's counting off the seconds, too, isn't he, hmm?
1: Yeah.
4: It's going to be executed in exactly 2 hours and 52 minutes.
1: Shut up, will you?
4: One, two.
1: Hey, you see, I put it down all right on the floor where it won't tick anymore. Sure. Now maybe you'll throw it out, huh?
4: Yeah, you stopped the clock, Harry, but it'll still be 11 o'clock pretty soon.
1: You stop reminding me.
4: And you know what happens to poor Bobby at 11.
1: Hey. What's that?
4: The clock.
1: What?
4: Just won't stop ticking, will it?
1: What?
4: Wants to remind you, I guess, that there's still time to save Bobby, if you have the nerve.
1: Well, I'll stop it this time. I'll stop it if I have to pound it through the floor. Yeah, it's all over the floor, see? Sure, that stopped it once and for all.
4: Yeah, but 11 o'clock will still come around, and they'll do something to Bobby once and for all.
5: This would happen, Mary. The one time I really want to see Faraday, I can't even find him in his office.
4: Well, Sergeant Matthews said he'd be back in just a few minutes, Sergeant.
5: I know. A few minutes right now are worth a few days. It's already 8:10. Why doesn't that guy show up?
4: Blackie, how can he help you save Bobby Rogers? There isn't time.
5: I've got to make time. Well, maybe the inspector knows something he hasn't told me. I certainly couldn't find out anything for myself that will help Bobby.
4: And you're pretty sure he's innocent?
5: Yes.
4: But
5: I know. Several people testified. He said he would kill his wife rather than let her go. His wife was insured. And neighbors who heard the shot found him bending over a body with a murder gun in his hand.
4: Well, the jury wouldn't believe he picked it up after he heard the shot and rushed out of the bedroom where he'd been sleeping.
5: No, but I do.
4: Why?
5: And I've tried for a week to find something to support my theory so that I could go to Judge Waterbury and get a stay of execution. Only there's always...
6: You let him in my office, Matthews?
4: Oh.
6: Yes, Inspector. That's what I like. Brain.
5: Hello, Inspector.
4: Hello, Inspector.
6: Hello, Inspector. Hello, Inspector.
7: Now, beat it, both of you. Matthews had no right to let you in here.
5: We figured you could get in. Anybody ought to be allowed.
7: Very whimsical. What do you want, as if it mattered?
4: Blackie's working on the Bobby Rogers case.
7: What's there to work on? He was convicted. He's due to die in, let me see, 2 hours and 45 minutes.
5: Yes, I know. That's the reason I've got to work fast. Now, Faraday, you must know something that'll help me dig up new evidence.
7: I'm out.
5: Okay, you don't have to. But do you? Something that wasn't brought up in the trial.
7: No.
4: The inspector doesn't know anything, Blackie.
5: Well, in that case, it's one time rumor has a foundation. In fact, I'd heard that.
7: Oh, you did?
5: Yes.
7: Did you also hear that a fellow named Harry Johnson tried to alibi Bobby Rogers by claiming he was in the apartment when Mrs. Rogers was killed?
4: What?
5: Harry Johnson? Who's he?
7: He's a friend of Rogers. He never testifies because when he went to see Judge Waterbury with his story, the judge pointed out that it would place him at the scene of the crime. So he admitted he was just trying to help his friend.
5: Faraday, I love you.
7: Yeah.
5: Where can I find Harry Johnson?
7: Who knows? Except maybe Judge Waterbury.
5: Good, I'll go see him. He lives near here. What time is it?
7: What am I, a grandfather clock?
5: No, you're too old for that.
4: It's 8:20, Blackie.
5: And Rogers dies at 11.
7: That's right.
5: 2 hours and 40 minutes is all I have. And to Bobby Rogers, it's a lifetime.
8: Nice night for a drive up the river, Jack.
9: Yeah, it is.
8: Air sure smells good.
9: Too bad we're not bound for a roadside inn instead of the prison.
8: Yeah.
9: Say, Hank, you've never covered an execution before, have you?
8: No, I haven't.
9: Now, you won't like it, pal.
8: You telling me?
9: Oh, by the way, you still think Bobby Rogers is innocent?
8: Mm-hmm. You don't, huh?
9: No. In fact, I'll bet you $5 that Rogers confesses at the last minute.
8: I'll take that bet.
9: Okay, sucker, wait and see. At 11 o'clock in 2 hours and 35 minutes... Bobby Rogers pays his debt to society, and then you're going to pay your debt to me.
5: Judge Waterbury.
10: Yes?
5: I don't question your honesty for one moment. I hope you understand that.
10: Of course I do. I understand perfectly, Blackie. You're here in the interest of justice.
5: Thank you.
10: I've long admired what you've done in that interest, too. Blackie, young Robert Rogers was convicted of murder.
5: According to the facts presented at the trial and heard by the jury, yes. But, Judge, if I bring you some additional evidence, will you do all you can to order a stay of execution?
10: Of course I will, Blackie. But the boy dies at 11. That's 2.5 hours from now.
5: I know that, Judge.
10: What can you do to help the boy in just 2 hours and 30 minutes?
5: Well, I'm not sure. I want you to try, though. Try to remember a witness who wanted to alibi Rogers. A man who came to see you. His name was Harry Johnson.
10: What about him?
5: I want you to tell me where he lives. I've got to get to him before Bobby Rogers dies.
4: What's the matter, Harry? So nervous you can't light a match?
11: I got it that time.
4: Yeah, sure, after 3 bum tries.
11: Well, so what?
4: You're smoking a lot. It's only 20 minutes off right now.
11: 20 minutes of what, is it?
4: 9, darling, not 11. Not 11 yet.
11: Sorry?
4: Come on, answer the door, Harry. Probably someone for you.
11: No, you answer this. I'm going in the next room. I don't want to see anybody. If it's the police or reporters, I'm not here, understand? I'm not here.
5: I'd like to see Harry Johnson, please.
4: He's not in.
5: Are you Mrs. Johnson?
4: Yeah. Who are you?
5: Boston Blackie. May I come in?
4: I guess so.
5: Thanks. I'll stay only a minute. My friend Miss Wesley is waiting outside the door, and I told her I wouldn't be long.
4: Mm-hmm. What do you want with Harry?
5: Well, as you probably know, Bobby Rogers dies in state prison tonight.
4: Yeah.
5: Your husband one time tried to give Bobby an alibi. I want to talk to him. Where is he?
4: Who knows? I've been alone all evening.
5: All evening?
4: Yeah, why?
5: No reason. What I came to tell Mr. Johnson was that I just talked to Judge Waterbury, and he might call state prison in an hour to postpone the execution.
4: Oh? Been some new evidence?
5: He wouldn't say. He says it's something that he discovered himself, though he's weighing it very carefully. I thought your husband would like to know, since he tried so hard to help Rogers.
4: Yeah, well, I'll tell him.
5: Do that, will you?
4: Uh-huh.
5: Well, goodbye.
4: Bye. Well, Blackie, that was awful quick.
5: And awfully enlightening, Mary. Uh-huh. I saw something interesting, and I was told an interesting lie.
4: Well, interest me in them, will you?
5: Well, Mrs. Johnson said she was alone.
4: So?
5: But there was a cigar burning in an ashtray.
4: Uh-huh. Well, apparently she isn't alone.
5: So it might mean her husband was hiding, afraid to see anybody until Rogers was dead. Mm-hmm. Anyhow, I played a hunch and put Judge Waterbury in sort of a spot. Now, I want you to take the car, find a phone, and call him right away. And tell him to get police protection quick. Then meet me back here.
4: Oh, why here?
5: Because I'm going to wait here to see if Harry Johnson comes out of this house and heads for Judge Waterbury's.
4: Harry, here's him out now. It's gone. And guess who it was?
1: I heard who it was, Esther. Was Blackie. Wanted to talk to me, didn't he?
4: Uh-huh. Make you nervous? Think that maybe I was going to tell him you were here?
1: Yeah. I didn't like what he said Judge Waterbury could do, either.
4: Well, what can the judge do?
1: Well, he could do plenty if he has even the slightest thing to show that maybe Bobby didn't kill his wife.
4: That wouldn't be good, would it?
1: No, it wouldn't be good. And staying here isn't good, either. I'm getting out of here.
4: Yeah. Yeah, go ahead.
1: Yeah, sure.
4: You'll run right into Blackie if you do.
1: What?
4: I watched at the window after he left. Girl drove his car off without him, and he's waiting in front for you to come out.
1: Oh.
4: Uh-huh.
1: Well, he's not waiting him back, and that's the way I'm going. Hey, you better get out of here with me, too, so you won't have to answer any more questions.
4: Oh, I've already planned to go.
1: Yeah, that's good.
4: I'll be at that rooming house on D Street. You know, where we used to stay?
1: Yeah, sure, I know.
4: Harry, your gun.
1: My gun? What about it?
4: Might come in handy. A bullet would really sort of solve the problem of Judge Waterbury, wouldn't it?
1: Yeah, it sure would.
4: Well, Harry, what do you want me to do? Draw your picture?

0: Hello?
1: Hello, Jug Waterbury?
0: Yes?
1: Oh, thank goodness. I've been trying to get you on the phone for 30 minutes.
0: I'm awfully sorry, but I just got in. Who is this?
1: This is Mary Wesley calling for Boston Blackie.
0: Oh, yes?
1: Judge Waterbury. Blackie wants you to get the... Judge Waterbury? Hello? Hello? Hello?
2: 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Bright and sparkling, yes, sir. 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
3: And now, back to Boston Blackie. At 11 o'clock, Bobby Rogers is to die in state prison for the murder of his wife. Though the evidence points definitely to Rogers' guilt, Boston Blackie decides to do what he can before the fatal hour. At the home of Harry Johnson, Blackie sees things that make him feel certain facts of the case have been hidden, and drops a hint to Johnson's wife that the trial judge may stop the execution. The judge is talking on the phone when there is a shot and he drops to the floor. As we return to our story, Blackie and Faraday are at the judge's home.
4: Okay, Blackie. Are you going to admit you pulled a stupid trick or aren't you?
5: Faraday, all I was trying to do was...
6: Excuse me, Blackie. Inspector Faraday.
4: Yeah, Judge?
6: I offered my help to Blackie when he was here early tonight. He merely accepted my offer.
5: That's right.
4: And had you shot at?
5: Mary tried to warn the judge to get police protection, but couldn't reach him in time.
6: That's correct. I was on the telephone with Miss Wesley when I heard a noise. I started to drop to the floor just as a shot was fired at me.
4: And you didn't see who fired it?
6: All I wanted to see was the floor.
4: Well, we know who shot at you anyway, Judge. Harry Johnson. Blackie was watching Johnson's house, but I guess he got out the back way and had plenty of time to get over here while Miss Wesley was trying to phone you.
5: Well, it certainly proves one thing. Bobby Rogers must be innocent, or Johnson wouldn't have tried to kill the judge to keep him from stopping the execution. That proves Johnson wanted Rogers to die.
6: Perhaps.
5: But Judge Waterbury... what happened tonight should convince you that Johnson is our guilty man. Give me time and I'll prove it.
6: I can't stay the execution merely because a shot was fired at me, Blackie. That's hardly a reason.
5: All right. I have an hour and 15 minutes left. I'll get that reason for you. Faraday, you have an order out to pick up Johnson, right?
4: Yeah.
5: Cancel that order to have Johnson picked up. Instead, just have him spotted and watched from a safe distance. Then let me know where he is, will you?
4: Why?
5: Because I've got an idea. I'm going to send Mary to a newspaper office. And then, if the cops pick up Johnson in the next hour, I'm going to make news. Hello?
7: Hello, Blackie. This is Faraday.
5: Yeah?
7: We spotted Johnson for you.
5: Good boy, Inspector. It's only 10:15. Where is he?
7: In a diner called The Owl at 21st and Main, sitting at the counter.
5: Is he alone?
7: Yeah.
5: He doesn't know he's been spotted or is being watched, does he?
7: No. A policeman recognized him from a description Judge Waterbury gave us.
5: Yeah.
7: Sent for a neighbor of the Johnsons, and he made a positive identification.
5: Good.
7: Johnson just started to eat, so we'll be there a half hour at least.
5: Swell.
7: Yeah.
5: Well, meet me at the Owl Diner right away, Inspector.
7: Okay.
5: When Johnson comes out after taking his nourishment, he's going to take his medicine. Owl Diner, Faraday said. I'm going to get them on the phone right now.
8: Coming up, one phone book.
5: Yeah, let's see. Oliver. Olson. Oh, here we are. Owl Diner. Mm-hmm. What do they serve at the Owl Diner? Owls? Good idea. Friggers eat owls.
9: Owl Diner. We're open as long as your eyes are.
5: Hello. Let me speak to the man behind the counter, will you?
7: Well, he's not behind the counter right now. He's in this phone booth.
5: Fine. This is Boston Blackie.
7: And I'm a grandmother.
5: Look, no kidding. This is Boston Blackie. And there's a man at your counter, isn't there?
7: Yeah, just one. That shows how good business is. And that's no kidding, either.
5: Well, business is going to be worse because you're going to lose the customer you have.
7: Not before he pays his bill, I hope.
5: No, I'll give him time to pay you. And I'll give you an extra 10 if you'll do me a favor.
7: Whatever it is, for $10, I'll do it.
5: I want you to talk to that customer of yours. Keep him there for about 15 minutes, then let him go.
7: Okay. What's the big idea?
5: It's an idea. I have to catch a killer.
7: Uh-oh, let me out of here.
5: Now, he's harmless. Talk to him for just 15 minutes. That's all you have to do.
7: And I get $10?
5: That's right.
7: Almost $1 a minute. Okay, pal, you got a deal. He'll be here if I have to put him to sleep, tell him a bedtime story.
4: Well, finally, that's Johnson on the way out of the diner, Blackie. What happens now?
5: Wait and see. There he comes.
9: See you later. Night.
5: There we go, Faraday. Hey, you.
9: Huh? You mean me?
5: Yes, you, Harry Johnson?
9: For sure. Wait, what about it?
5: This about it.
9: Oh.
4: Okay, Blackie, you knocked him out. Now on.
5: Now, keep him out till we want him to wake up, Faraday. Come on. Let's get him into that room in the hospital down the street where Mary Wesley is waiting to make sure that sock on the chin brings this case to a head.
10: How do you feel, Mr. Johnson? Now, don't be frightened, Mr. Johnson. You're going to be all right.
9: You're a nurse. How'd I get in here? This is a...
10: hospital, Mr. Johnson. You were found unconscious in the street.
9: What?
10: Someone hit you over the head and robbed you, we imagine. But you're going to be all right.
9: Oh, nurse, what time is it?
10: Now, Mr. Johnson, you mustn't try to sit up.
9: What time is it? What time?
10: Just lie back now. That's better. 4 o'clock. 4 a.m. You must know the time.
9: I've been here since last night.
10: Since about 10:30 last night.
9: Oh.
10: Now, just lie still.
9: Nurse, that paper on the nightstand there. Is that a late edition?
10: No, it's an extra that came out a little after midnight.
9: Let me see that.
10: Now, please, Mr. Johnson, you mustn't try to sit up. I'll hand you the paper. There you are.
9: Yeah, thank... Oh.
10: Something the matter?
9: No. Look, I want to make a phone call. My wife.
10: We've been trying all night to reach your wife.
9: What?
10: You got the phone number from the identification in your wallet.
9: Oh.
10: But she isn't at home.
9: Yeah, I know where she is. Let me have the phone, huh?
10: All right.
9: Yeah, thanks. Oh, leave the room a minute, will you, nurse? I want to talk to my wife alone.
10: Of course. I'll be outside, Mr. Johnson.
9: Yeah, sure. You'll be outside. Well, hurry up.
11: Hello?
9: Hello, Hester.
11: Harry, where are you?
9: I'm in the hospital. I got hit over the head and robbed.
11: Oh, did you?
9: Yeah, you care a lot, too, don't you?
11: I thought you'd run out on me because you couldn't sit with me and count the minutes as they went by.
9: What?
11: Isn't there a clock in your room?
9: Yeah, there's a clock, and you've done it, haven't you? You let the poor kid die.
11: Oh, you must have been hit on the head very hard, Harry. He isn't dead yet.
9: What?
11: You can still save him if you have nerve enough.
9: Well, he's been dead for hours. It's in the paper I've got.
11: It's only 10:45, Harry.
9: But it's 4 a.m. Well, if it were just 10:45, you wouldn't be so smug, because you know I could still tell the police you killed Bobby's wife.
11: Well, you jerk. It's only 10:45. That newspaper you have must be a phony.
9: What?
11: Now shut up and hang up. This is a trap.
9: No. That's not a trap. Hello?
12: Hello yourself, Jeff.
9: What? Who are you? Where'd you come from?
12: I'm Boston Blackie, and I came from behind the screen. This is Inspector Faraday is coming from behind it right now.
4: Why bother to hang up that phone, Johnson? Your wife was right about that newspaper. Blackie had that headline printed, especially for you. Now I'm going to call Judge Waterbury and stop Bobby Rogers' execution.
5: There she is, Faraday.
4: Mm-hmm.
5: The woman in the brown coat is his wife.
4: Let's go get her. I'll handle this, Blackie. This is my department.
5: The department may be yours, but the pleasure is still mine.
4: Yeah, I'm getting plenty of pleasure out of this myself. All right, Mrs. Johnson.
13: What?
4: You're under arrest.
13: There must be some mistake. My name isn't Johnson.
5: You happen to know it is, and
13: huh?
5: The only mistake is yours for thinking Bobby Rogers would die for something you did.
4: Let's go, Mr. Johnson.
13: Let's go with me. Let's go.
14: Pardon our rudeness, Mrs. Johnson, but thanks to what your husband told us about you, the governor is going to pardon Bobby Rogers.
15: What are you thinking, Hank?
4: You know what. what it's going to be like when the warden comes in and says it's time for us to go in and witness the execution.
2: Ah, don't worry about it.
4: I'm sick about it, Jack. I got to file a story, and I think the guy's innocent.
2: He wouldn't be going into the death house in 15 minutes if he was innocent.
4: I wonder.
2: I know.
15: Well, boys?
2: Oh.
4: Warden Engels. Has Rogers made a statement yet?
15: No, boys. He was too stunned to say anything.
4: Not even I was framed?
15: No, but if you want a good story, if your editors get on the phone with this. The execution of Bobby Rogers has been canceled. The police are arresting the real killer, probably right now. Bobby?
16: Yes, Warden?
15: I know you didn't expect to see an audience in my office when you came to say goodbye, but I want you to meet Miss Mary Wesley and Boston Blackie.
16: Glad to see you.
17: Hello.
5: How are you, Bobby?
16: I want to thank you, Blackie. I don't know how you did it, but I'm sure glad you did.
17: It was your friend, Harry Johnson, who really saved you, Bobby.
16: Yeah, I read about that. I was sure surprised when I found out his wife killed my wife. What made her do it? The paper didn't say.
5: Your wife was deserting you to run away with Harry Johnson, Bobby. Mrs. Johnson didn't want that to happen, so she killed your wife. And later tried to kill Judge Waterbury to be sure you'd die.
16: Oh.
5: You know, Harry Johnson didn't want to see you die, Bobby.
16: I bet.
5: No, that's true.
16: Yeah.
5: During your trial, he went to Judge Waterbury to try to alibi you. But he quit when he found out he'd be in the spot if he did.
16: He knew his wife killed my wife. Why didn't he come out and say it?
15: He must have had a reason.
17: It's all right, Warden. His wife knew that Harry was wanted for armed robbery in another city.
5: That's right.
17: If he told what he knew about her, she'd do the same thing to him. Only Blackie didn't know that. He thought Harry was guilty all along.
16: Kind of a mess, wasn't it? You sure worked fast, Blackie.
5: Well, I had to. I only found out about Harry Johnson a little over 2 hours before the, you know what.
16: All I can say is the way you operate, Blackie, is really out of this world. Which is just where I would be if it weren't for you.
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17: I shouldn't think you would have done that cleaning while I was away, Sarah. I'm sorry, Mrs. Chilling. Chances are you were out somewhere for the entire 5 days instead of taking care of your duties.
18: You told me I could take some time off.
17: Looks to me like you didn't spend any time on.
18: But, ma'am...
17: This place hasn't been dusted since I left.
18: Well, I would have dusted today. I didn't expect you back until tomorrow.
17: Obviously.
18: Would you mind just moving a little, Mrs. Chilling? I'd like to clean the part of the rug that you're standing on.
17: Is it all right if I stay in my own apartment?
18: I didn't mean that, ma'am. I just want...
17: I'll answer it. I'll get it myself. You'd better keep on with that vacuum.
18: I'll answer the door, Mrs. Chilling.
17: I said I would go.
18: No, no, you can't. You mustn't.
17: I was.
18: You mustn't answer the door. I'll go myself. You stay here.
17: Sarah, you stop pushing me. You
18: ma'am.
17: Take your hands off me. We're cutting you.
18: Don't answer the door, Mrs. Chilling.
17: You've lost your mind, Sarah. I'll attend to you when I get
18: Mrs. Chilling, I'm warning you. Don't answer that door.

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3: Dragnet, the documented drama of an actual crime. For the next 30 minutes, in cooperation with the Los Angeles Police Department, you will travel step by step on the side of the law through an actual case transcribed from official police files. From beginning to end, from crime to punishment, Dragnet is the story of your police force in action.
4: It was Tuesday, February 16th. It was cold in Los Angeles. We were working the day watch out of bunco detail. My partner's Bill Lockwood. The boss is Captain Steed. My name's Friday. We were on the way out from the office, and it was 2:18 p.m. when we got the first from Valencia, the West Valley Hotel.
5: Over here to the left, Jeff.
4: No, yeah. Excuse me?
6: Sorry, we're all filled up. No more room.
4: No, we don't want to register.
5: Here we are, police officers. I'd like to check one of your guests.
4: Do
5: you have a Raymond Seidel registered? S-C-I-D-E-L-L.
6: Let's see. No, there's no Raymond Seidel registered.
5: Small man, about 5'6", 130 pounds, tan complexion, between 35 and 40, wears orange rimmed glasses.
6: Well, I don't know. What's the trouble, anyway?
4: Anyone like that registered here?
6: Well, I was just about to say there's no Raymond Seidel. We got a Raymond Singer, though, a small fella. He wears glasses.
4: Yeah.
6: I'd say he was about 35 or 40.
4: He's in his room now?
6: No, matter of fact, he just left a minute ago. He went out for lunch, I think, just before you fellas walked in.
5: Where's he usually eat, you know?
6: Our coffee shop right next door. He's got a gray top coat on, gray hat.
5: Okay, thanks.
6: You can use that door right here. It connects to the coffee shop.
4: Right, thank you.
5: Spot him?
4: Yeah, far into the counter up at the front door, see?
5: Yeah, description checks out.
4: All right, come on.
5: Spotted us going for the front door.
7: All right, police officers, hold it up there.
5: Make a run.
7: All right, come on. This way.
5: Where'd he go, Ilos?
7: Alley up ahead. He ducked in there.
5: Down the ramp, Joe. Hotel garage. Ran in there.
7: All right, come on. Let's hurry. You spot him, Bill?
5: No. Any other way out beside this ramp?
7: Wait a minute. Yeah, down the far end there. Another exit. I'll take that. You cover this end.
5: Right.
7: Hey, watch it, Bill. He's coming out. The blue sedan.
5: All right, hold it. Look out, Joe. Coming at us.
7: I'll go for his tires. Come on, Bill.
5: All right, stay where you are.
8: All right, don't shoot, don't shoot.
7: All right, then hold it right there.
8: What's the pitch, anyway? Wasn't doing anything.
5: Hands behind you.
7: Raymond Seidel, is that right?
8: That's right. I wasn't doing anything. What's this all about?
7: You know as well as we do.
8: Look what you did in my car. Just look at it.
5: You cracked it up, mister. We didn't. Come on.
8: Come on, where? I haven't done anything.
7: We want to talk to you downtown.
8: I'm not saying anything. You can talk to my lawyer. Get the story from him.
7: We already got it. Come on, let's go. 2:35 p.m. We took the suspect, Raymond Seidel, back to the hotel with us where we checked his room thoroughly. Bill got on the phone, made arrangements to have Seidel's car impounded and a stakeout placed at the hotel. Then we drove back to the city hall and took the suspect to the interrogation room. A check through our records and identification bureau earlier in the day had revealed a fair-sized record for Seidel. He'd had four previous local arrests, two for petty theft, one for second-degree burglary, one for grand theft auto. He'd been convicted on one of the petty thefts and also on the burglary charge, for which he'd served time in the state penitentiary at San Quentin. Bill and I started questioning him. The first half hour, we got nowhere.
8: I told you, I haven't been doing anything. I've been clean ever since I got out.
7: Where were you last night, Ray?
8: Knocking around town.
7: What'd you do?
8: Had a couple of drinks, went to a show, came out and went to see some bimbo I know.
5: What's her name?
8: Helen lives up on South Custer, and you can ask her. She'll tell you I was there.
5: What time did you see her?
8: About 10 o'clock. Yeah, just about.
7: You're a liar, right?
8: Hmm?
7: You're a liar.
8: What gives you a call to say that?
5: It's the truth.
7: And four other people must be lying.
8: Well, what do you mean, what other people?
7: You know what I mean. Now, how about it, Ray?
8: I don't know what you mean, so help me. I don't.
5: Why don't you give it up, Seidel? You ought to know better. We wouldn't have you down here if we didn't have you pegged.
8: Pegged for what? I don't even know what you're talking about.
7: All right, then I'll tell you, Ray. About 8:30 last night, you put in a call to a Mr. and Mrs. Gerald Keyes. They live out in East Hollywood, Gladstone, 3962. Mrs. Keyes answered the phone. You told her you were taking contributions for European children, war orphans. You knew she was interested in the cause. You asked her for a donation.
8: You're crazy. That wasn't me. I don't even know that
7: you done Mrs. Keyes, and she agreed to contribute. She offered $50. You talked her up to $150. She asked you where to send the money, and you said, never mind, you'd be out to collect it. 45 minutes later, you were out there. You parked your car by a candy store down the street from the Keyes' home. You walked up the block to the Keyes' place, collected the money, and you left.
8: Now, you prove it was me. You prove it.
5: We got her cold, Seidel. Mrs. Keyes' husband got suspicious about the setup. 45 minutes after you phoned, you were at the front door with your hand out. You had no credentials, nothing. He noticed you parked your car down the street instead of in front of the house. You got the license number of your car when you pulled away. So the owner of the candy store. You parked your car just outside his place. All three of them can describe you and your car. Mr. Keyes, Mrs. Keyes, the man at the candy store.
8: Yeah, that's right.
7: Getting over to you, Ray?
8: Gonna take more than a couple of people to build a case.
7: All right, we got more. You gave Mrs. Keyes a signed receipt for the $150. You signed it Tom Seidel. Our handwriting man checked the signature with a specimen of your handwriting we got from your package. Now, they both check, not a doubt in the world. What do you say?
8: I don't know. What would you say?
7: It's your jam. What's the story?
8: Listen, anyway, why should I dig my grave?
5: Any way you want it. You're going to stand the load for the last 2 months, including the one you pulled last night. It makes 14 cases.
8: It's a lie. It's a lousy lie.
7: Cigarette, Ray?
8: What are you trying to do to me, anyway? 14 jobs, I never hustled that hard in my life.
7: That's how many we've had in the last couple of months.
8: Why load them on me?
7: Every one of them follow the same general M.O. Same way you worked it last night. We don't know where you got your list of names, but you contact people who are interested in different charities. You pose as an authorized solicitor. You get their money, and then you take off. The last 2 months, you've been collecting for more than 10 different drives. European Orphans, a milk fund, summer camp for underprivileged kids, crippled children's fund. The people give their money in good faith, and you take off with it.
8: Look,
7: your M.O. follows all the way through. It's a sour racket, Ray. We're going to lean hard on you.
8: I said, will you wait a minute? No, when I'm done, I'll give you the story.
5: Yeah?
8: I'm not taking the whole load on my back. I'll cop out to the one last night, but that's all.
5: You look good for all of them.
8: Look, will you give me a chance? The one last night was the first try for me. It's the only one I ever tried. I'm squaring with you. I was crazy even to make a pass at her. Should have known better. I'm not a punk man.
7: I already told you, Ray. Last night's a close match with the other jobs. You say you'll cop out to one. How do we account for the other 13?
8: Just among us. Whatever I say, I don't want credit for.
7: All right. What's the pitch?
8: Can I have that cigarette now?
5: There you are.
8: Yeah, thanks.
7: Here's a match.
8: Thanks. I got another thing Sunday night. Doing a little drinking at this place on Boyle Avenue. There were a couple of guys at the bar who were talking about it. I didn't know them.
5: Talking about what?
8: The racket. Getting a list of marks and collecting charity money from them. These two guys weren't working it. They just heard it was going on. They were yakking the bartender about it. They figured some out-of-town grifters were doing it.
7: And you figured you'd get in on the bandwagon, is that
8: well,
7: it?
8: Well, I thought I'd try a couple of jobs, that's all. Need a few bucks to tide me over. Didn't look like much of a risk.
7: What do you mean?
8: Well, I heard about the M.O. the grifters were using. Pretty simple a copy. I followed it through just the way I heard they did it. They had a half dozen jobs under their belt already. If you knocked them over and they had to stand the rap, a couple of jobs of mine wouldn't make any difference.
5: Free ride, is that what you figured on?
8: Well, what's the difference? I didn't get it. figured you'd catch up with him and he'd take the rap for my jobs along with our own. It's just my luck. You get me instead, and now I'm up to stand the rap for everything.
4: Well, it's a pretty fair story, Ray. Any way of proving it?
8: Sure, easy. These grifters started working here 2 months ago, didn't they? They hit pretty hard the first week or so, didn't they?
4: Yeah.
8: Well, I wasn't even in town then. Wasn't here the whole month. I was up in Monterey.
4: Any way of proving that?
8: Sure, ask the sheriff up there.
4: Hmm?
8: Ask the sheriff. He'll tell you.
4: Why should he know anything about it?
8: He ought to. He had me in jail the whole month.
4: 3:40 p.m. While Bill continued questioning the suspect, Raymond Seidel, I went down the hall to the squad room and put in a call to the Monterey County Sheriff's Office. They confirmed Seidel's story. He'd been arrested in the town of Monterey December 13th, approximately 2 months before, on charges of vagrancy and suspicion of robbery. He was confined in the county jail there from December 13th to January 15th, the same period of time during which the unidentified Bunko men had started their campaign of falsification.

0: bronco artist, an imitation which in the criminal world is far from unusual. A week passed. Despite the broadcasts, the bulletins, and the special notices we'd gotten out on the suspects and their operations, there were three more cases reported. One of them came from a Mrs. Teresa Guilfoyle, the woman in charge of the crippled children's home. Bill and I drove out to talk to her.
1: This is the first thing I want to show you, officers.
2: What's that?
1: This way, please.
0: Go ahead, Bill.
2: Yeah. Yes, ma'am?
1: Me, sweetheart. There are two gentlemen here I'd like to have you meet. Stephen, this is Sergeant Friday, and this is Officer Lockwood, their policeman. This is Stephen, officers. He's 3 years old.
0: Well, how are you, Stephen?
2: Hello, son.
1: He'd like to say hello, officers, but he can't. His legs aren't his only trouble. He can't hear. He can't talk, either.
0: Oh, it's too bad.
1: You're learning, though, aren't you, sweetheart? You bet you are. A little while with us, and you'll be talking a blue streak. All right, honey, you run along and play now. Real sweetheart, isn't he? I wanted you to meet him so you'd see what this means to us. When I look at children like that, this whole mess just makes my blood boil.
0: Yes, ma'am, we see what you mean.
1: Hard enough getting people to contribute money to keep this place open, help those poor kids to walk and talk. Thieves have to make it even harder. The way things are, I can't see how we're going to get through the year.
2: Oh, how much do you estimate it's cost you, Mr. Guilfoyle? I mean, how much in donations have these phony solicitors taken?
1: Well, I know of at least $700 they collected from different people. Lord knows how much more money they got that was supposed to go to the home. I suppose a lot of people still think they gave their money to the right person.
0: Well, did you receive the notice we sent out about 6 weeks ago, ma'am, about how these thieves operated?
1: Yes, I did. I made a special note of it. When we sent out our annual appeal letter to our regular donors, most of your notice was incorporated right in it.
0: Mm-hmm.
1: I don't know what happened. I guess they didn't pay any attention to it.
2: When did you first find out something was wrong, ma'am?
1: It was yesterday morning. One of our regular donors, Mr. Baxter, called me. He wanted to know if we received his contribution all right. He wondered because he didn't receive his regular thank you note. That's when he told me about this man who came to his house and collected the money.
2: I see.
1: As soon as I heard that, two of the other girls and myself got on the phone and called every one of the regular donors. There were 10 of them, just like Mr. Baxter. Gave their good money to help these tots, and we never received a penny of it. I've got all their names and addresses here if you'd like them.
0: Yes, ma'am.
1: You're welcome to them if you want them.
0: Yes, that'll be fine. We'd like to check with each one of them. Now, this is the complete list, all the regular donors who contributed and their money wasn't received, is that right?
1: Yes, sir, all those we know of. There's probably a lot more, I suppose. You've been in police work for a few years, haven't you, Sergeant? You must have met all kinds.
0: Yes, ma'am, I suppose so.
1: What kind would you say these men are? I mean, going around and stealing the little regular income we have from donations. What kind of persons can they be?
0: Well, there's thousands of them, Ms. Guilfoyle. They walk every city in the world. They want money. They want everything that goes with it. They'll do anything but work for it.
1: But the money these men are stealing, they must know it's for these crippled children to help them walk again, help them talk, little kids like Stephen.
2: Yes, ma'am.
1: And these men call themselves human beings. And they take help away from a child like that.
3: Humans.
1: I couldn't be more ashamed of them. Ashamed to live in the same city with them.
0: Yes, ma'am.
1: You'd think God would punish them. You'd think God would come down and punish them right now.
0: Well, maybe he's even ashamed. Before we left, Mrs. Guilfoyle gave us a complete list of the names and addresses of donors who contributed annually to the upkeep of the crippled children's home. For the next couple of days, Bill and I contacted each one of them personally. Those people who'd already given their contributions to the thieves unknowingly were unable to help us. Their descriptions of the men who solicited money from them in the name of the crippled children's home generally duplicated the descriptions we'd gotten from the previous victims. None of them were very detailed, but they did seem to confirm our theory that there were two or more men involved in the bunco operation. Receipts for the money they'd given the thieves were signed either by a Fred Wellman or a Norman Archer. The handwriting varied in each case. Those donors on the list who had not yet been contacted were the best hope we had of reaching the suspects. Since the crippled children's home appealed for funds only through the mail, we advised these people to get in touch with us immediately if anyone contacted them by phone and asked for contributions. A few more days passed, Monday, February 27th. We got a call back from one of these donors, a Mr. George Stage of the Consolidated Pool Company out in the valley. We located him supervising work at the site of one of their pool constructions in the Toluca Lake area.
4: Glad to see you again, Sergeant. Say, could you hold on just a minute? I want to test that batch of mud and see if the mixture's right.
5: Won't take a minute.

0: Yes, sir. Go right ahead.
1: Andy, come here a minute, will you? How's that mixer look for you?
2: Sure, nice looking pool, isn't it, Bill?
0: Big one. Sure be nice to have, wouldn't it?
2: Yeah. Why don't you look into it?
0: That's about all I could afford to do right now, look into it.
1: Okay, Sergeant, 6-2 and even.
0: Want to go over by the truck, move some of this racket so we can talk?
2: Aye, that's fine.
0: I hope I got something for you. Not sure if it'll be worth anything to you. You said on the phone you got a call last night.
3: Well, I didn't. My wife did. They wanted to talk to me, but I wasn't home yet. I'm finishing a pool for some folks in Encino. Have a seat there if you want.
1: Clean off this running board for you.
2: Oh, that's all right. I'm fine. So what was the gist of the phone call, Mr. Stage? Who was it?
3: Well, as I say, the wife answered. The fella told her his name was Mr. Archer, said he was collecting for the crippled kid's home. Of course, the wife knew the setup. After you talked to me, I warned her about the phony collectors going around.
0: What'd she tell him, Nancy?
3: Well, she didn't get a chance to tell him anything. He did most of the talking. Gave her a big spiel about how much the poor crippled kids needed help. The wife asked him if he'd leave a number so I could call him back when I got home.
2: Well, did he leave a number?
3: No. I gave some phony excuse he wouldn't be at the same phone, something like that.
2: Oh.
3: Went out to ask her if she couldn't make out a check. Said he could come right out to pick it up. Wife said no, she couldn't. Matter of fact, she couldn't. I've got the checkbook. Excuse me.
1: Andy? Andy, get one of the boys to help you down the hole. You can't do that all by yourself.
3: My partner, Andy's a great worker.
2: Yes, sir. Well, what was the upshot of the phone conversation between Archer and your wife, I mean?
3: Well, she kept asking for a phone number or an address, someplace where I could get back to him when I got home. I guess they got it figured, though. He wouldn't give her a thing.
2: And that's the way it ended, sir?
3: Yes, sir, that's it. Might be I'll have better luck, sir.
2: Behind me.
3: Well, this fella Archer told the wife he'd call me back tonight.
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5: Monday, February 27th, 1:30. As soon as we thought there was a possible uncle suspect, might contact the potential victim, George State, night, while not making arrangements to be ready for. At 6:45 p.m., we were at the Stage home when the suspect telephoned. He identified himself as Norman Archer. George Stage followed up to the letter, agreed to make a contribution, and asked Archer to call at his home to pick up the check. He set the date for 9 o'clock that night to allow us enough time for preparations. We got in touch with Lieutenant Lee Jones at the crime lab, and he sent out two of his sound technicians with a microphone set up and a tape recorder. By 8 p.m., the installation was complete. The microphone concealed in the living room of the Stage home and the tape recorder set up in an adjoining room. Bill and I were stationed at the recorder in the bedroom. 8:30, 8:45. We waited. 9 p.m., 9:05.
0: Somebody at the front door.
2: Yeah, you want to give me that headset up?
0: Here you go.
2: Right. Okay, you're on the recorder.
0: Right, Joe.
6: Donations to the home are deductible from your income tax.
7: Yeah.
6: Well, here we are. aren't, well, actually, we don't like to be fussy, but it does help our footwork.
7: Oh, yes, you know, for $10.
6: Well, by $30 in cash, I'd like to give more than that.
7: You sure a check wouldn't be all right?
6: Well, as I say, it's simpler for the lady. It is cash.
7: It's all right.
6: It's fine.
7: Okay. I got
6: Oh, here's my company check.
7: How's that?
6: Company checks are all I have.
7: You're committed company.
6: I guess this is collection for me.
7: Fine.
6: I'll get out of here, but you know,
7: it doesn't have a crowd. It's not incorporated, you know.
6: Oh, isn't it?
7: I thought it was. I usually handle a check donation by my account, so if you can just make it out to me, we'd simplify it, but it takes a lot of work to run a whole lot of crap, and we can't afford a bookkeeper either.
6: See? I got to, I'm sorry, what's your first name again?
7: Norman Archer.
6: A-R-C-H-E-R.
7: What one?
6: Well, let's see, I gave 200 last year.
7: Yeah, you know, yes, we certainly appreciate it, too. Of course, anything else, our maintenance costs have gone up. We give those youngsters nothing but the best. I mean, if you could see your way clear to make a little more this year, we'd certainly thank you for it. That goes for those cripple kids, too.
6: Well, I guess I could make it a little more. We've had a pretty good year. Let's make it 250.
7: That'd be fine. That's what we should, Mr. Stade. Really, if it wasn't for such a great cause, I'd be embarrassed asking you for money.
6: No, not at all. Only glad I can afford it. Here you are. You better watch the ink. I think it's still wet.
7: Thank you very much. I guess I don't have to tell you again, but you... Let's see. Well, I took my hat
6: right out of the way.
7: Oh, yes. Thank you. Well, I'll see that your check gets in the bank first thing in the morning.
6: All right. Thanks for coming out.
7: Pleasure, Mr. Stage. Thank you. You don't know how much it does.
6: I think I do.
3: You hear it all right? You hear what he said?
5: Yeah.
3: You can, huh?
5: Yes. Bill, you want to take a look at the window?
0: All right.
5: Mr. Stage, will you leave that tape recorder right where it is? Don't let anyone touch it. We'll be back.
3: Yeah, all right.
0: He's pulling out, Joe. We're heading down the street. Grace it in.
5: All right, let's go. We'll call you, Mr. Stage.
0: Yeah, okay.
5: You see him, Bill?
0: Yeah. Down past the next block.
5: All right. Go ahead, slide to my side. All right, keep calm. Don't get him excited. You see him? The one turning left, gray sedan. Is that him?
0: Let's see. No, that's it.
5: All right. Pull up close if you can, huh? See if we can make his license.
0: Give it a try. How's that?
5: A little closer. Okay, that's fine. One sugar, 16605.
0: All right.
5: I'll check it and see if it's hot. 1K80 to control one. 1K80 to control one.
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5: Good, good. Thank you so much.
0: And we're up again.
5: Not at all. Okay, turn left at the front.
0: Yeah. Yeah. All right.
8: 1-8-8.
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0: Looks like he's
5: locked. I got something. Yeah, he's pulling up. He stopped it, but I can hear him. Yeah, go to the house. Right up.
0: Yeah. Must be where he keeps his pet. Next left neighbor.
5: The man answering door.
8: 1K, come in.
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8: 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Suspicion of third grand theft auto. Also 3
5: out of 10 ever. 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
8: number
5: 16605. 1K, roll and go. 1K, roll. Thank you, Jen. 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
4: Charles A. Sutton and his accomplice, Harold B. Mather, were tried and convicted on 3 counts of grand theft money and received sentences as prescribed by law. Grand theft is punishable by imprisonment in a state penitentiary for not less than 1 nor more than 10 years. The initial suspect, Seidel, pled guilty to petty theft and received a sentence of 1 year in the county jail. You have just heard Dragnet, a series of authentic cases from official files. technical advice comes from the Office of Chief of Police W.H. Parker, Los Angeles Police Department. Technical advisors Captain Jack Donahoe, Sergeant Marty Wynn, Sergeant Vance Frazier. Heard tonight were Ken Peters, Virginia Gregg, Vic Rodman. Script by Jim Moser. Music by Walter Schumann. Hal Gibney speaking.
9: 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Each Thursday night, it's Counter Spy on NBC.

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1: Get this and get it straight. Crime is a sucker's road. Those who travel it wind up in the gutter of the prison of the grave. There's no other end, but they never learn.
2: From the pen of Raymond Chandler, outstanding author of crime fiction, comes his most famous character in The Adventures of Philip Marlowe. 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

0: After being hitched 1 month, Marlo, 30 days, where am I?
1: I don't know. Where are you?
0: Out in the cold. And with enough unpaid bills, Marlo, to choke an elephant. Fur coat, hat, shoes, dresses, the works. Furthermore, she tells me it's only the beginning, sweetie pie.
1: Yeah, well, that's tough, Louie. I'll see you, huh?
0: Hey, hold on. Another scotch, Marlo.
1: Oh, no.
0: It's only 10 o'clock. One for the road on me, huh?
1: Now, listen,
0: Hey, Mike, Johnny Walker twice.
2: Okay.
0: Unless, of course, I'm bending your ear too much, Bill.
1: Oh, how could you say a thing like that? Look, Louie, I've had a long day. I want to go home. Fair enough. I'm glad I bumped into you. I'll see.
0: You drive west, don't you?
1: Yeah.
0: Would you mind dropping me off,
1: huh? No, Louie, it'll be a pleasure.
0: Well, skip the drinks, Mike.
2: Make up your mind, will you?
0: Like I was saying, Phil, first it's her mother moving in on us, then it's both of them drinking my special stuff like it was water, then these clothes I already mentioned. So I ask myself, what'll it be next, Louie? What do I get for an answer?
1: All right, Louie, what do you get?
0: Divorce, my only out. You get my point, huh, Marlo?
1: Yeah, I get you. My car's around here in the alley, Louie.
0: Check. Well, now, divorce is something a guy wants to think about. Thinking guy, that is.
2: Hey,
0: and you know, Marlo.
1: Wait a minute, wait a minute.
2: Get up.
1: That's a cute little exhibition,
0: huh?
1: Scrap nothing. The 3 inches short of murder and closing fast.
2: You
1: better break it up, Louie. Hey! Hey, Heavy!
3: Yeah?
1: Kind of a hot night for this, isn't it?

0: All right, mister. Right now, he's all yours, if you can bring him to. So long, hero.
1: Hey, Marlo, this kid's bleeding all right.
2: Yeah, come on, give me a hand, Louie. We'll get him out of here.
0: No. Okay, fella. Come on. Up we go. Up on your feet.
1: Oh, thanks, mister.
2: It's all right. You live near here?
1: A couple of blocks away. With the Widon's Hotel on Western near Sunset. Okay.
2: Take it easy. Take it easy. Put your hand over my shoulder. We'll get you there.
1: Thanks.
2: Come on, Louie. Over to my car, huh?
1: Yeah, sure, Ma. But maybe I better skip the lift, huh? I mean, my problem, the discussion we were having, we better postpone it for a while, huh?
2: I know what you mean, Louie. Yeah, it'll keep. All right, kid, come on.
0: Let's go.
2: The Widon's on Weston was one of those cheap stucco and neon sign little hotels where the lobby floor is threadbare carpet and cigarette butts. The furniture is chained in place, and there are always the usual number of John Smiths on the register. By the time we were there and in the dingy, cramped room, number 111, it was no bigger than a cell. I knew that the boy with the swollen face who leaned heavy on my shoulder was 25. I answered to Ira Clausen, and he knew that I was a private detective without a job on my hands. Then I began to learn a little more.
1: That slick guy in the alley, Mr. Marlowe, his name's Link. Austin Link. He runs the New Blossom Danceland on North Hoover.
2: Well, what is he to do with his Julia Thayer?
1: Oh, I'm not sure. It was the last place she worked just before she dropped out of sight a month ago. I don't think I'll need this town anymore. I feel...
2: Take it easy. Take it easy. You better stay on your back, kid.
1: Oh, yeah. Anyhow, Mr. Marlowe, I went to the New Blossom Danceland tonight see if I could pick up any kind of a lead on Julia. Where she went or why, anything at all.
2: Uh-huh, and you found out what?
1: In Austin Link's office in a desk drawer, this newspaper clipping.
2: Mm-hmm.
1: It's a month old, like Julia's disappearance. Otherwise, it doesn't make any sense to me. It was stapled to this picture of Julia. Here.
2: Mm.
1: Guess it was used in an ad for the dance hall or something.
2: Hey, she's a pretty girl, isn't she? That clipping, what's it all about?
1: Well, I'll read it to you. You mind closing the window first, Mr. Marlowe? I think I'd rather have it hot in here.
2: Yeah, I know I would. Every jerk thinks he's valley. All right, go ahead, kid.
1: Now, the headline is Faye Patillo killed in car wreck, and then mystery surrounds death of famed gangland woman.
2: Faye Patillo, Hollywood's glamorous first lady of crime in the rackets.
1: Yeah. Says she was killed late last night when her car plunged from Lookout Mountain Road at a hairpin turn.
2: Mm.
1: However, the police are puzzled by the fact that although the 40-year-old redhead was in her own car, she was not found at the wheel, but in the back seat, where according to the condition of the wreck, she could not have been thrown. Furthermore,
2: no sign of any driver dead, injured, or otherwise was or has been found. I know all about that one. Now look, is that all you have to go on?
1: Well, not quite, Mr. Marlowe. There's one thing more.
2: Why?
1: Just before Link caught me in his office and I ran and hid as far as the alley where you found me.
2: Yeah.
1: I overheard him talking to someone on the phone about Julia. I have no idea who it was, but Link was very respectful, and he was given a private telephone number. A number he was to remember, not write down.
2: You know what it was?
1: Yeah. Washington 7017.
2: 7017.
1: That's it, Mr. Marlowe.
2: It's not quite, Ariel. It's only half of it.
1: What do you mean?
2: You and Julia, why you want to find her, what she means to you, why you haven't gone to the police. Well?
1: I'd rather not say, Mr. Marlowe, if you don't mind.
2: Okay, suit yourself.
3: Mm-hmm.
2: Well, good luck, kid. When you're on your feet again, play it a little neater, huh? You'll stay on your feet a lot longer that way.
1: Mr. Marlowe, wait.
2: Hmm?
1: Please. I want you to work for me. I'll tell you everything.
2: That's better. May help, kid. Anyway, it can't hurt.
1: No. Not any more than it has already. Began back home, Mr. Marlowe, a couple of years ago.
2: The story Ira Clausen told me I'd heard before. So had anybody who'd spent more than a weekend in Hollywood. Only the names were different. Julia Thayer had loved Ira, loved Julia, all this in Cedarville, Oregon. Ben the Snapper. Someone says Julia's not only beautiful, but has talent. She's wasting her time in Cedarville. Julia believes this, packs a bag, scrambles for movie land, where she falls flat on her face, which isn't quite as gorgeous in Hollywood as it was in Cedarville. And it's no dough, lots of pride. You got to eat to live, so you get a job. That was where the New Blossom dance line came in. And when the letters quit coming on the home front, Ira started to worry. He knew that Julia needed help.
1: Mr. Marlowe, and followed one lead after another.
2: Got as far as the alley where I collected you. Okay, kid, I think I've heard enough.
1: Then you'll help me?
2: Yeah, I'll try. Call you later.
4: My problem is a phone number.
5: Romalo?
4: Washington, what was it?
2: 7017. Hey, Callahan, that's a handy book.
4: Newspapers need handy books, Marlo. People clam up too much these days. I blame the movies myself. Hey, no such animal.
2: It could be a new number. Didn't I mention that?
4: You didn't?
2: All right.
4: We'll try the supplements. Mm. Get one from the phone company every month, like a bill. Let's see. Wallace, Washington, 5,677,000. Yep, here it is. 7017.
2: Good.
4: Address 1622 Ramona Boulevard, which would be East L.A. and Industrial. Listing Southern Cities Warehouse.
2: Ring a bell?
4: A cannon. Southern Cities Warehouse is just one of the interests of L.A.'s answer to whatever became of the big bootleggers. I mean Joe Stapp, a very smooth, very nasty man.
2: Yeah, this I've heard. Now tell me, Callahan, does he also happen to own the New Blossom Dance Land over on North Hoover?
4: He does? Now you tell me, Phil. Is a story I could use here?
2: Oh, no story.
4: Uh-huh. You know, Marlo, it's just like I said.
2: People clam up.
4: Too much these days.
2: It's all right. Good night, Callahan. If the good gray reporter hadn't mentioned Stats Prohibition background, I would have chalked the warehouse off as the kind of 9-to-5 place that couldn't possibly help. But on the hunch that Stapp might live in a lush penthouse atop a stockpile a la Chicago 1929 style, I pointed my car for East L.A. and the Southern Cities Warehouse. Minutes later, when I was there and saw a step-down Hudson outside and soft light oozing over the edges of the roof, I didn't regret my move. Not at least until I'd found a flat metal door and had pushed the button attached there, too. Then I began to wonder because Aladdin himself couldn't have gotten a quicker response. Nor could his genie have been any more of a mountain than the item I drew. Out of a nearby shadow, not the door.
6: Okay, Charlie, lay it out nice and neat. Who are you and what do you want?
2: Joe Stapp. Name's Marlowe, occupation private detective, now you.
6: The handle's Pork. I work for Stapp. Hey, now, wait a minute. What's it to you who I am? Shamus is close enough to cop the stink. And I'll beat it before I start thumping on your boy wonder and turn you into something vest pocket size.
7: Steady, Pork. Seems to be the trouble. Who are you, mister?
6: His name's Marlowe, Mr. Stapp. He's a private...
7: He'll answer for himself, Pork. Go ahead, Marlowe. What do you want with me? What's it about?
2: Fay Petilio.
7: Fay Petilio?
4: Shut up, Hawk. Fay Petilio is dead, Marlowe. So is conversation about her. Anything else?
2: Yeah, something else. Girl who used to work over at the New Blossom Dance Land, Julia Thayer. Know where she is? Why she disappeared?
7: No. And I don't care. Why should I?
2: Because you used to go places with her.
7: I've gone with 100 girls, Marlowe. Julia was no different, except for one thing. She gave me the brush. Well, good night, Marlowe. Sorry I couldn't have been more help. I won't be long.
2: One more thing, Joe. You mind telling me who Julia dropped you for?
7: Not at all. A pretty boy, Dean Cote. Julia thought he was better looking than a mink coat.
2: Where can I find him? Can you throw that in?
7: Surely. Forest Grove Cemetery, Marlowe.
2: Oh?
7: He was burned to death in an accident at some cottage, poor boy. Well, good night, Marlowe. Pork here will walk with you as far as your car.
2: That's real friendly.
6: That's good, Charlie. I'm no funny business.
2: Oh, I wouldn't think of it, Pork. You got height, weight, reach, and artillery on me.
6: Yeah, and I'll gladly use them all. That your buggy there?
2: Yeah, that's it. Well, it's been a nice stroll, Porky.
6: Charming. Just so it stays that way, Charlie, remember to keep away from here, huh? Here, the dance land, and the Silver Lake spot.
2: The Silver Lake, huh? Yeah, Porky, I remember. Every word of it.
8: City desk, Callahan, go ahead.
2: Marlo again, Callahan. Now, listen, on Joe Stapp, does the Silver Lake spot mean anything to you?
8: It does.
2: Yeah?
8: It's on the north end of Silver Lake Road, Marlo, overlooks the reservoir. Stapp built it as a nightclub, mountain lodge style, about, 10 years ago.
2: Uh-huh.
8: When it didn't go, he converted it into a private home. Or I should say, a cozy place to take the cuties for that one drink.
2: I know what you mean. Good night, Callahan. Silver Lake Reservoir was only a mile off Lower Sunset Boulevard, but the setting could have been a street in Switzerland. A lodge Callahan told me about stood out among the neat little chalets that skirted the water's edge like a Sherman tank in Toyland. Also, it was showing light from a screened-in porch. So when I was out of my car across a shaky, rustic bridge that spanned the promise of a creek and moving up close, I didn't have any trouble spotting the girl I saw inside talking earnestly into a telephone as Julia Thayer, by build, size, and color of hair. About the face, I couldn't say. They wore a hat that sported enough veil and mosquito-proof twin beds.
5: Oh, well, that's different. The tunnel. All right, I'll wait there. Yes, send us Oscar. Goodbye.
2: Hello, Julie.
5: Who are you? What do you want?
2: Quite a bit, honey. But for a starter, let's say that I'm a private detective named Marlowe, working for a guy who's worried sick about you. Ira Crescent.
5: Ira Crescent? Well, who's that?
2: Yeah, well, I'm not sure, but maybe he's the world's greatest sucker. Now, let's level, baby. It's getting late for guessing games, huh?
5: I've had it. Oh, what's the use? What do you want to know, Mr. Marlowe?
2: Too much to chat about here. The owner's no friend of mine. Come on, we'll take my car.
5: All right. What do you say? I'm tired of running.
2: Mm-hmm.
5: Let's go. Will you take my arm, please? This damn bridge scares me still.
2: Oh, sure. Just watch your heels on those loose planks, huh? You okay?
5: Uh-huh. I think I'm going to be just fine, Mr. Marlowe.
2: It was all the lead she needed, because by the time I'd crawled out of the inch-deep, inch-wide river and was back up on the road, Julia Thayer was in her car away fast as far as Sunset Boulevard. So I went to the phone back in the lodge and got through to my client at the Wood Arms Hotel and brought him up to date in a hurry, including the latest question mark.
9: The tunnel? Well, of course I've heard of it, Mr. Marlowe. Matter of fact, I've been there. Why?
2: Well, it's where Julia's heading right now. Now, what's the location of it, Ira? Ira!
9: I'm still here, Mr. Marlowe.
2: Yeah. Hey, you sound real different. I don't get it. What's up?
9: Very personal business, Mr. Marlowe. You see, I'm Ira Cody, not Clausen.
2: Dean Cody's...
9: brother, Mr. Marlowe. Brother who's out to get the girl responsible for his burning to death. Julia Thayer, the cheap scum.
2: So Marlowe played Patsy. Oligon, the boy, girl, pitch. You made it all up.
9: Every bit of it. Mr. Marlowe, before I needed your help. Now I don't anymore. Get lost.
10: 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Songs for Sale gives these new songwriters a great chance. 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Their music is sung by Rosemary Clooney and Richard Hayes. 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Now with our star, Gerald Moore, the second act of Philip Marlowe, and tonight's story, The Dark Tunnel.
2: I stood there for a minute after Ira Cody hung up and tried to figure my next move. While the phone in my hand quietly buzzed, sucker. A pair of haywire lives was scheduled for a smash-up, and I let myself get mixed up right in the middle. Now my only chance to do something about it was to find out fast what was meant by the tunnel. I started out of the place, but only got as far as the front door.
11: You going somewhere, cutie?
2: That rod makes you 6 feet taller, doesn't it, Porky, huh?
11: I don't like you, Charlie. You played a dirty trick on me.
2: Trick? What are you talking about?
11: When I slipped and mentioned Silver Lake, it made Mr. Stapp mad at me, and I don't want Mr. Stapp mad at me.
2: That I can understand. Now, look, you feel like talking this out?
11: No.
2: Oh, listen, you dumb ape. It's for your own good. Something's going to happen tonight that'll make your boss a lot madder than he is now. I'm the only one who...
11: You're just trying to trick me again, but it won't work. Not this time. First, we lift your gun. Now, get going. Take your car.
2: Brock, you're going to hate yourself for this in the morning when Steph finds out.
11: I doubt it. You see, Charlie, it's his idea. Now get going. Over there, Marlowe, the big door.
2: I don't suppose Stapp would bother to tell you why he wanted to see me, would he, Porky, huh?
11: No. That's none of my business. Yet.
2: What do you mean by yet?
6: Oh, he might want you to tell him something. You might not want it. Then it's my business, Johnny. Go on, open it up. That's enough. Inside.
2: Well, real genuine warehouse, huh? Chains, tackle, even a hand truck. Well oiled, too. Don't tell me your boss is going legit.
6: Never mind that junk. Just stand right there. It'll light you this crazy door lock.
2: Here, Paul, try something heavier.
6: Like this truck. Oh,
12: my leg, boy, you...
6: Now it's your chin.
2: Good night, Charlie. I fished my own gun out of Paul's pocket, tossed his .45 off in a dark corner, and rolled the Hulk himself out of sight behind a stack of crates. Then I went over to an elevator in the corner. On the way into the warehouse, the light I'd seen earlier from the roof was still there, so I decided to try the penthouse. I walked quietly down a thick carpeted hall to the only door. When I knocked, with the barrel of my .38.
13: Come in. Well, hello, Marlowe. I've been waiting for you. A gun. Hey, how come... Hawk? Hawk!
2: Save it, Joe.
13: Oh, that dumb cluck.
2: Yeah, a big wheel like Joe Stapp ought to afford better help. Now, I'm holding the gun, so I'll ask the questions. What and where is the tunnel?
13: A tunnel is a hole, Marlowe, usually in the ground.
2: Deliver, Joe. It's got a lot to do with your girlfriend, Julia.
13: Julia? Oh, that's a hot one. I went to all this trouble to haul you in here for the same reason. Then I'll put down the gun and let's talk. It makes me nervous.
2: I'm not interested in your nerves. I'm interested in your talk.
13: All right. Now, you've got a long nose, Marlowe, and poking it around, you might find out enough to get real curious and calling the cops. That I can't afford.
2: Uh-huh.
13: So I'm going to level with you, tell you what you want to know, just so you'll lay off. Got a deal?
2: I'll let you know.
13: All right. You wanted to know about Julia. Yeah. Nothing like Julia Thayer ever happened in my life before. Most beautiful thing I ever saw. Sweet and soft, made me ashamed of myself.
2: Somehow I don't hear violins.
13: Marlowe, I'd have done anything Julia asked me to. And all she ever asked of me was to give her up.
2: To Dean Cody?
13: Yeah, Dean Cody. Young physique that wasn't all wasteland like this. A handsome face that of a boiled lobster like mine is. She was crazy about him, fascinated, and I didn't blame her. Until I found out he had the morals of a rattlesnake.
2: Keep talking.
13: Cody was rotten, Marlowe. Dirty, clear through. Cheating on Julia every time she turned around. I couldn't stand it. I tried to tell her.
2: Well, I made her hate you, huh? Look, Stapp, so far this is no better than a serial and tired romance. The point.
13: I'm getting to it, Marlowe. One night I thought I could convince her, because Cody had a date with Faye Petillo. I don't have to tell you, she was the lowest thing in town. They were going to a spot up on Lookout Mountain, so I told Julia she went up there and waited. They showed all right, both loaded. She saw him take that dive off that hairpin turn. When she got down to him, they were both dead.
2: Wait a minute, you told me Dean Cody was burned in the cottage.
13: Sure, that's what I'm still telling you. Julia was so far gone over that louse, she pulled his body out of that wreck, hauled it all the way down to that cottage at Malibu, and then set fire to the place.
2: So the world would never know he's going with a tramp like Faye Petillo, huh?
13: Yes. How'd you like to have that kind of loyalty on your side, Paul, huh? Anyway, after Cody was gone...
2: Cody's young brother's in town, Steph. He thinks Julia's responsible for Dean's death, and he's going to kill her.
13: What?
2: They're scheduled to meet at that tunnel I asked you about. Now, where is it?
13: Steph, I asked you.
12: I heard you.
13: Tunnel's an old abandoned underpass in back of the New Blossom. But we're not going there, Marlowe. We're going to sit tight and let it play as is.
2: Are you nuts?
13: Not anymore. Julia was out of her head that night. Something went wrong when she started that fire. She got caught in it herself, Marlowe.
2: You mean she was burned?
13: Yeah. Her face.
2: It's bad.
13: She'll never be right again, no matter how much plastic surgery.
2: Yeah, but there's no reason to let her be murdered.
13: That's a matter of definition. You see, Julia's still in love with the memory of Dean Cody, Marlowe, so we'll just forget it and let it play itself out.
2: We'll forget nothing. I got the gun, Stapp.
6: But you're going to drop it, aren't you? Otherwise, I'll have to drop you.
2: Oh, fine. And I remember you, Austin Link, Knuckles in an alley.
6: Drop it. That's right, Mosey. What's the word, Joe?
13: Get him out of here, Link. Get him out of my sight. I don't care where you go.
6: Come on, Slick. Let's go.
13: Just sit on him for a few hours. We'll talk it over then.
2: Link was a professional. He stayed exactly far enough behind me to be always out of reach, but always close enough to keep me under control. All the way down in the elevator, I watched for a chance that never turned up. And as I rounded the corner and headed for the big door again, I glanced at the stack of crates. Hawk had come too. He was on his feet behind him, a heavy steel pulley block in one hand, his face a stupid mask of blind hate. He slammed that block at me with everything he had.
14: I'll kill you!
2: I dropped to the floor and held the thing connect behind me. It caught Link dead center. He fell like a bag of sand. Before Paul realized what had happened, I charged the stack of crates through my shoulder against it. Made it to the door and out in one dash. My car was sitting where I'd left it. I heaved a sigh of relief and piled in. Ten minutes later, I pulled up at the New Blossom Dancehall. It was just closing. I ran along the side of the building to the back where a yellow light above the rear door cast an out-of-place halo over. Oh, no.
15: Hey, you. What are you doing back here? This is for employees only.
2: Yeah, well, I'm employed. Listen, do you know where the tunnel is?
15: The which?
2: I can see what you mean. The tunnel, the tunnel. It's an old underpass. There's an entrance to it back here someplace.
15: Oh, that, sure. See the light over there?
2: Yeah.
15: That little cement house?
2: Yeah, yeah.
15: That's it. Steps lead down inside. But why? Nobody ever uses that anymore.
2: Well, I tell you, I got a date in there with a couple of screwballs.
15: Oh, well, you'll be right at home. Good night, dearie.
2: A baker's dozen steps led down into the thick darkness littered with newspapers, weeds, and wine bottles, all long dead. As I eased down inside, I heard voices, low and tense, amplified by the rolling, hollow echo in the tunnel. At least I'd made it in time. When I got to the bottom, I could see the two of them silhouetted against the dim glow at the far end. I pressed my back against the wall, thought about my empty shoulder holster, and moved toward them.
16: And you killed them, didn't you?
17: You're making a mistake. A terrible mistake.
16: Oh, no, no, you killed him, all right. You and that beautiful face of yours that he couldn't resist. Why are you hiding it behind a veil? You used to be so proud of it. You killed Dean just the same as if you'd shot him. But you're not getting away with it, Julia. I'm going to square it up for him right now.
2: All right.
16: Marlowe, how did you find this place?
2: I found plenty beside that, Ira. Give me that gun.
16: No, no, you're not going to stop me. Even if you shoot, I'll kill her first.
2: I don't have a gun, Ira, but I got facts. Before you shoot anybody, you better listen. Julia wasn't responsible for Dean's death. He was. Everything she's done since then has been to protect what little good there was left of his crummy reputation.
16: You're a liar.
2: I can prove it. Dean went bad, Ira, all bad. He was a low, double-crossing cheat.
16: You're lying, you're lying!
2: The night he died, he was two-timing Julia. But in spite of that, she risked everything to move his body from a smashed-up car. So nobody would ever find out what really happened to him.
17: It's too long!
16: Now, that's stop it! You liars, both of you! I won't let you say things like that about my brother. You don't care if he's dead, Julia. You do, right? You've got the kind of beauty all the men go for. And you, Marlo...
2: Stop, you crazy punk.
16: Stay back. Admit you're a liar, Marlowe. Admit it or I'll kill you. I swear I'll kill you along with Julia.
17: You'll be doing me a favor.
18: You haven't seen my face lately, have you, Ira?
16: I never want to see it.
2: I think you better, kid.
18: Got a match, Marlowe?
2: Sure. Here.
18: Look, Ira.
16: You. You can't be Julia.
18: I was blamed, Ira. It happened to me when I tried to hide the kind of
2: rotten trash that Dean had been mixed up with. The only reason she did it was because she loved him, maybe more than you did. Now, come on, kid, let's have that gun. You don't want to kill anybody.
16: No. I don't want to kill anybody. Julia, I'm sorry.
18: Nyla!
2: Let him go, Julia. The hard part's over now. He'll be all right. I'll look in on him after a while, just to be sure. But, what about you, huh?
18: What about me? I'll be okay, Mara. After I've done some thinking. This shock, I think it's what I needed. Goodbye.
2: It's a dark tunnel, honey. Think you can find your way out alone?
18: Yeah. Yeah, I'll
2: find a way out alone.
18: One of these days.
2: She was gone. I went back and climbed the stairs. Out of the tunnel and into the night again. As I drove slowly home, I thought of Julia. Alone in a dark, blind tunnel with no end to it. And then I thought of all the dark, blind tunnels that men stumble into. Tunnels of blind love and blind hate. A blind submission that lets empty suits of armor conquer cities and men's minds. Tunnels of blind worry and blind greed, of blind ambition, of blind... But then I stopped because I was getting no place. Except into a blind alley.
10: 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Featured in the cast were Lorene Tuttle, Bob Sweeney, Paul Dubov, David Ellis, Barney Phillips, and Larry Dobkin. The special music is composed and conducted by Richard Arant. Be sure and be with us again next week when Philip Marlowe says...
2: This time greed in a green suede dress, a diehard from Dixie and a cuckoo coin collector, added up to violent death for two, and all over a half a buck in Confederate money.

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Roy Rowan speaking. 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
2: Ladies and gentlemen, the ringing of that phone bell means mystery, adventure.
3: Nero Wolfe's office, Archie Goodwin speaking. What? You're expecting Mr. Wolfe at your place in 3 hours? Your place is where? Yes. Well, I'm expecting Hedy Lamarr in 15 minutes. Yeah, but, mister, we're both out of luck.
4: Archie, what are you babbling about?
3: There's a character on the phone who's laboring under the naive delusion that you're about to make a trip upstate.
4: His name?
3: Finley, he said.
4: In that case, he's quite correct.
3: Yeah, he's quite the, yes, Mr. Finley. Mr. Wolfe will be there. Yeah, goodbye.
4: I should need some beer, Archie.
3: The bottle opener's in the right-hand drawer.
4: Thank you.
3: What one of us needs is a psychiatrist. You're voluntarily leaving your happy home, exposing yourself to the elements, entrusting your only life to a savage automobile?
4: I am.
3: Oh, somebody's offered you the United States Treasury, huh?
4: Mr. Finley happens to grow orchids. Among them, he has developed a plant possessing spurred lobelia. I have an opportunity to purchase a couple of the plants, therefore...
3: I don't believe it.
4: But, Archie, according to the reports I have received, he has produced a strain of black cypripedium.
3: Oh, well, in that case. But, Mr. Wolfe, while it's true that black may be the color of your true love's hair, it is also true that black is the color of funerals.

Ladies and gentlemen, it's the detective genius who writes the knife and fork, the greatest tools ever invented by man. The ponderous, brilliant, and unpredictable Nero Wolfe, created by Rex Stout and brought to you in the person of Mr. Sidney Greenstreet,

0: beginning of the case of the Phantom Fingers actually had nothing to do with Black Orchids. The first act was played in an old house at the end of an old dirt road. It was short and simple. As short as life. And as simple as murder.
1: Joe, I didn't believe the letters I got. Didn't believe them until now. I've been a lonely man. No wife, children. Joe, it was all coming to you after I died. There was no need for you to steal from me. All you had to do was wait. Joe, that gun. Put it down.
2: No.
3: Archie.
0: Yes, Mr. Wolf.
3: How much longer?
0: Oh, an hour, maybe. Why?
3: I'm a fool.
0: Yeah, well, payday's tomorrow. I refuse to agree with you. Besides, the trip's been fine so far, huh? So there's snow on the road, but...
3: Phooey.
0: Well, it's nice snow. Pretty soon it'll be spring, and in the spring...
3: If you mention old Titmouse once more, I shall strangle you.
0: No, it's against the law. But you know, if that snow melts much faster, the trees won't look so pretty.
3: Trees? Are they really necessary?
0: Uh-huh. People cut them down and make paper out of them. And they take the paper and make dollar bills. Mr. Wolf, we're surrounded by future thieves.
3: I prefer the finished product. What on earth is that?
0: Sounds like a river.
3: Indeed.
0: Except there aren't any rivers around here.
1: Hey.
3: Yeah?
1: Up ahead.
3: What?
0: Huh? It's a river. Only it isn't a river.
3: It's wet.
0: It's wet and it's got waves on it. Had to start raining, too.
3: Nature. Phooey.
0: The road behind us is covered with water. We'll just have to keep going onward and upward.
3: Would you like to recite Excelsior to me?
0: Why, sure. Shades of night were falling fast when through an alpine village passed...
3: An idiot of your caliber, no doubt.
0: Oh.
3: An infernal engine has died.
0: No. The road dips up ahead. And where it dips, there's a junior Mississippi growing up.
3: Splendid.
0: Not so splendid. We can't go back and we can't go forward.
3: Why not?
0: They didn't build this model to swim.
3: No foresight. What do we do now?
0: Well, we could abandon the car and...
3: Walk, are you mad? Are you seriously suggesting I indulge in a foot race with the flood?
0: Yeah, well, not seriously, but...
3: You've decided to give the car a swimming lesson?
0: No. There's what looks like a cow path leading off the highway. To your right. Maybe it's a road.
3: We progress. We now follow the footstep of the cow.
0: Ah, it is a road. An old dirt road. Not only that, it goes up.
3: Is that good?
0: Theoretically. We might get above the water that way.
3: And if the theory fails?
0: Mr. Wolf, how are you on the Australian crawl? Hey, there's been another car on this road before us. You can see the tire tracks in the mud.
3: Interesting. An indication that there are other maniacs about. I myself would not have chosen this particular spot to picnic in.
0: That's not that. There's somebody lying on the road.
3: People have peculiar habits. Ignore him and drive on.
0: Uh-uh. Hold on a moment. Mr. Wolf, you better come out here.
3: My madness has its limits. The answer is no. Serious, Archie?
0: Very serious.
3: Oh, very well.
0: Yeah, still alive, but...
3: The man's been shot. He's mumbling.
4: Joe.
3: Be still.
4: Don't forgive stealing.
3: So much for that. Pick him up, Archie. Put him in the car.
0: Might be bad for him to be moved.
3: No. There is nothing that can be bad for him. He's dead. Is this blasted road leading anywhere, Archie?
0: Well, seems to be a clearing up ahead. Maybe... Hey, it's a house.
3: Splendid.
0: I'm not so sure. It's perched up on top of a cliff, surrounded on three sides by nothing. The side facing us, there's a deep ravine and a small wooden bridge.
3: An island in the air.
0: Yeah. High enough to keep above water, maybe, but... Now, that bridge doesn't look too good. Rain may have weakened it.
3: You have no choice, Archie. I have no intention of being drowned in these barbaric surroundings. The bridge, Archie.
0: Okay, hold on. Oh, the thing's collapsing under us.
3: Our momentum, sir.
0: Well, if it doesn't, 37 blondes are going to be wearing black. Correction, 38. I forgot the one in Gimbel's bargain basement. Hey, we made it. The bridge will never be the same, though. There's a car ahead of us in front of the house.
3: The car from which our friend, our dead friend, was thrown. Only one set of car tracks in the mud along the road, and here...
0: And all we have to do is walk in, ask for the owner of the house, and...
3: Possibly, and possibly not. Archie, go through the corpse's pockets.
0: Oh, that's not cricket. Yeah, all right, I'm going through. Yeah, not much on him. Handkerchief, silver, driver's license. The name was James Miller. Address, Garner Lane, Walden. I've got an idea this is Garner Lane, Mr. Wolf.
3: In which case, someone named Joe was looking after the house for him, committed theft, and murdered Miller. Miller's body was then dumped on the road in the hopes that the floods would wash the body away. No one at the house seems to have noticed our arrival.
0: Nope. Well, let's go in and ask for Joe, huh?
3: Very well. Odd. With the bridge down, there's absolutely no way of getting on or off this bridge.
0: Except for a mountain goat. I don't know any mountain goats. I used to know a plain goat once, though.
3: Indeed.
0: He ran at the Fifth at Jamaica.
3: Stop mourning.
0: I never mourned her. Also, I never win bets on horse races. That's why I continue to work for you.
3: That is also why you had better ring the doorbell.
0: Okay. Nobody's going to break a leg rushing to open the door.
3: I suppose you try. I have it more than enough of the weather.
0: Is that polite? Besides, the killer may have some more bullets in that gun.
3: Are you afraid?
0: Sure.
3: Fooey, the door, Archie.
0: But old Dr. Titmouse would say... Well, never mind. Hey, somebody was careless leaving the door open like that. On the other hand, has a spider ever shut its web? The answer is no. Are we flies?
4: Yes.
3: Out of my way, Archie.
0: There are lights up ahead. Must be the living room.
2: Excuse me.
0: Sure. You're excused.
2: Do you live here, sir?
0: Do we? No, don't you?
2: Of course not. This is very strange. I came out to see the people who live here, or the person. I found the door open and no one about. I've been sitting in this corner now for a long time.
0: Oh, it's a pity no one offered you a plum pie. Then you could have stuck in your thumb.
3: You saw no one enter, sir?
2: No one at all. I didn't want to go any further. It would have seemed like prying.
3: Perhaps you had better come along with us.
2: Well, all right. You know, this place, it has an evil atmosphere.
0: It certainly has. What it needs is fresh air.
3: Good. This would be the living room door. A job.
0: It is. Looks as pretty as a picture. Abby. Oh.
5: Hello.
0: Well, just think of it. 5 minutes ago, you know, I didn't know you existed. And you didn't know I existed. And now...
3: Archie, your existence would have a sudden end unless you keep quiet. Excuse us for intruding, Miss...
5: Intruding? Oh, but I really should ask you to excuse me.

0: Oh. Hiya, folks.
1: Ah, who's at last?
0: That's very funny. I think I'll laugh.
1: May I ask why?
0: Because this here ain't my dump. I was just casing the joint. I mean, I was just taking a stroll.
1: Through the house?
0: I'm eccentric.
1: Oh, clever. However, I think you'd better stay.
0: Why?
1: Because you may turn out to be the owner of this house after all. I rather think introductions are in order.
2: Well, I'm Peg Shirley.
3: Yeah, my name is Wagner.
1: Joseph Wagner?
3: Lewis.
4: How about you, Stroller?
0: Cregan. Sam Cregan.
1: Sam. Mr. Cregan, while you were strolling upstairs, did you notice anyone else about?
0: No.
1: There was no one outside when Archie and I entered. The bridge is down, effectively cutting us off from further visitors. We may assume, therefore, that we are the only people in on about this house.
0: Yeah, it's cozy, ain't it?
1: Which further means that one of you three is a murderer.
5: What?
1: The murderer is the person who owns or lives in this house. All three of you denied being that person. Conclusion, one of you is a liar.
5: Well, I
1: hardly expected a full immediate confession. However, we are absolutely isolated here. No one is going to come or leave until we have our killer.
3: You know, you can't really keep us here.
1: The flood can and will. Remember, the bridge is no longer. So you see, just the five of us alone. No one else inside the house, no one outside. Therefore...
4: Correction, Mr. Wolf.
0: Maybe it's a branch or something tapping against the door.
1: Unlikely. Archie.
4: Okay, I'll go see who or what it is.
0: Hey!
4: I got him. Somebody shut the door.
0: Yeah, all right, I get it.
1: A disreputable and unwashed gentleman. Head badly hurt. Is he conscious, Archie?
4: I don't know. He's mumbling something.
6: Legs pushed off. Fell from the ledge.
4: He's passed out. I guess he was trying to say that somebody pushed him out on a ledge. On the side of the cliff, maybe. He must have regained consciousness and crawled to the house. Where'll I put him, Mr. Wolf?
1: Bedroom, I suppose. We'll need first aid. We can't get a doctor. Cregan, where are the bedrooms?
0: Yeah, one right up at the head of the stairs. And don't ask me how I happen to know.
1: We shan't. Archie.
4: Okay. I'll need somebody to help me carry him up without shaking him too badly.
1: Cregan?
0: Okay. Let's go.
1: As for the rest of you, Mr. Wagner, Miss Shirley, I suggest we return to the living room.
3: But I don't see any reason why we should take orders from you.
1: One of you is a murderer. I include Mr. Cregan, of course.
2: Oh, but that poor man wasn't dead.
1: Not for lack of trying. However, I was not referring to him.
3: You mean someone else has been killed?
1: Precisely. That is why I hope we shall not hear another knocking at the door. It could only be a corpse. Archie.
4: And Cregan. Yeah.
1: The injured man?
4: Still out. Probably got a concussion.
1: Did he say anything further?
4: Well, he babbled a bit.
0: I don't know if...
1: We should assume we're among friends, Archie. Exactly what did he say?
4: Well, he was pushed over the edge of the cliff because he saw Miller killed.
1: Did he also see who?
4: No, passed out before he had a chance. He's an old tramp, Mr. Wolf. He was bumming his way through the country when he saw the murder.
1: He must have decided on a touch of blackmail and receiving a concussion instead, which may last for hours or for days.
4: Somebody's playing with the lights.
1: Some fool.
4: Yeah, the switch was over this way. Lights are on again. Whose idea was that?
3: And I had nothing to do with this.
0: Me neither.
1: Miss Shirley, why did you scream?
2: Well... Someone brushed against me in the darkness.
1: You were standing?
2: Near the table, this table.
1: Archie?
4: No, nothing on the table except a bunch of keys on a ring.
0: Something screwy. Why should a guy put the lights out just to deposit a bunch of keys on a table?
1: Obvious. Without doubt, those are the keys of this house. Possession of them would have disclosed which of you lives here and which of you therefore killed Miller. It's late. I shall sleep down here, lacking an elevator to transport me upstairs.
4: The elevator's lacking.
1: Yes, the rest of you should be able to find bedrooms upstairs. Good night.
3: Good night.
1: Archie.
4: Yeah?
1: Follow them upstairs. Spend the night awake.
4: Okay.
1: Good heavens, Archie.
4: On my way. What's cooking up here?

0: Yes, somebody's playing with the lights. I'll
1: strike a match.
0: You don't have to. I got a flashlight.
1: Oh, yeah. Oh, here it is. Light switch. You know, this putting out of lights is getting to be somebody's bad habit. Well, all three of you seem to be okay. Stay here.
2: Where are you going?
1: Tramp's room, right here at the head of the stairs. Think of all your good deeds while I'm gone. All right, downstairs again.
0: What, again?
3: Oh, dear.
2: What happened?
1: Well, it was more than a bunch of keys this time.
2: Oh, that knife. There's blood on it.
1: There should be. I just pulled it out of a man's heart.
3: Wow.
1: Well, Mr. Wolf, one of these three babies doused the lights, popped into the tramp's room, deposited the knife in his chest, and popped right out again.
3: The knife you're holding?
1: Yeah.
3: Intelligent of you to wrap a handkerchief around the handle.
1: Well, whoever killed the tramp didn't have time to fool around with gloves, so...
3: There should be prints on the knife handle. Satisfactory, Archie.
1: That's mild enthusiasm.
3: Archie, on that desk, an ink pad.
1: Yeah.
3: Miss Shirley, You carry face powder, of course?
2: Yes, I do.
3: Archie will need it to bring out the prints on the knife. He will then fingerprint each of you. Compare your prints with those on the knife, and we shall have a murderer to hand over to the police. Archie, will you begin, please?
1: Here they are, Mr. Wolf. Three cards labeled with Miss Shirley's name, Cregan's, and Wagner's. Their respective prints are on each card.
3: Good. I have the knife here. Several quite distinct prints on it. It should be child's play to, Archie.
1: Yeah?
3: Take your own prints and mine.
1: What?
3: Do as I say, quickly.
1: Yes, sir. All right, give me your thumb. Thank you. That's it. Now mine. Thank me.
3: There's something wrong. Something wrong and deadly loose in this house tonight.
1: Well, there's a card with your prints in mine.
3: Thank you.
1: Now you got five cards altogether.
3: So I have. Archie.
1: What now?
3: Take the ink pad and a fresh card with you.
1: Where am I going with him?
3: Upstairs.
1: But, Mr. Wolf, there's nobody upstairs except the corpse.
3: Precisely. It is his prints I want.
4: This is so ridiculous.
3: I'm tired of this. Archie?
1: Yeah, I got the dead man's prints.
3: Will all of you please sit?
2: All right.
3: Good heavens, young woman. Be careful. We want no accidents.
2: Sorry, I caught my high heels in the rug.
3: Archie, the card with the corpse's prints on it.
1: Hey, yes, sir.
3: Thank you.
4: You know, I've had quite enough of this nonsense.
3: Have you, Mr. Wagner?
0: Yeah, and so have I, Mr. Wolf. Also, I don't think you know what you're doing.
3: Perhaps not. However, I have something rather interesting to tell all of you. There is no one in this house besides yourselves, except, of course, for the dead man upstairs. There is no one on the rock on which this house stands, except for another dead man in our car.
0: Look, we already know all that.
3: Bear with me. We may rule out secret passages, unusual hiding places, or anything of that esoteric and childish nature. We may also rest assured that no one has come to or left this house or rock within the last few hours.
1: Well, that means we're kind of hermetically sealed here, huh? Meaning also that whoever was here when the tramp was killed is still here. Still here in this room.
3: Correct, Archie. Now then, I have checked the dead tramp's prints against those on the knife. Theoretically, suicide was possible. However, the prints do not match.
0: That guy was in no condition to kill himself anyway.
3: True. And I checked Archie's prints and mine against those on the knife. No similarity.
2: Oh, but no one suspected either of you.
3: Thank you, but I had to be thorough. That left only the three of you. I compared your cards and the prints on them with the prints on the handle of the knife.
4: And?
3: I want you to remember one thing very clearly. We are the only living people in this house or on this rock of land. No tricks are possible and may be ruled out.
0: All right, so what?
3: This. The prints on the handle of the knife that pierced the heart of the man upstairs do not match his prints or the prints of anyone in this room.
0: Mine wouldn't match.
4: Would you mind saying that again?
1: He doesn't have to. On those cards, Mr. Wolf has the prints of everybody here. And yet none of them match the prints on the knife handle.
2: But, well, in that case, who or what killed him?
4: There must be someone else in the house.
3: I give you my word, there is not.
0: Hey, you thinking about ghosts or something?
3: Ghosts never leave fingerprints.
2: I... I've got to get away. I can't stand this.
0: Me too. Come on, lady.
4: But I'll come along with you if you don't mind.
1: Mr. Wolf.
3: Let them go. The bridge is down. They can't get far.
1: Okay.
0: I don't get it.
3: Get what?
1: Well, the fingerprint business. And who killed Miller plus the tramp?
3: The identity of the killer, Archie, is quite obvious.
1: It is? To who?
3: To whom?
1: Who's whom? That's a joke. Yeah, I'm stalling for self-respect. You know?
3: Of course I do. I have no conclusive proof, however. I had hoped the fingerprints would be of assistance there, but they proved to be phantoms.
1: I'm still smarting about the other thing. You know, it's at times like this that I almost agree with you about my intelligence.
3: Lack of intelligence?
1: Yeah, well, don't rub it in. Just go ahead. Yeah, well, maybe you better rub it in. From now on, you may refer to my brain in the negative.
3: In the negative? Bless you, Archie.
1: What I've just done, I don't know, but can I have a raise?
3: No.
1: I'll take it back.
3: You can't. Get the others in at once.
1: Mr. Wolf, you now have the appearance of Mr. Wolf being surrounded by several dozen bottles of beer. What have I done?
3: You've explained the fingerprints, Archie. Hurry. I don't want to keep the killer in suspense.
4: I don't care. No, I'm very nervous. I don't like this.
3: Archie.
1: They're all here.
3: Yes, but they're all making a noise. Stop them.
1: Miss Shirley, Mr. Cregan, Mr. Wagner, will you please shut... Mr. Wolf, they have.
3: Thank you, Archie. Now then, I have known for some little time which of you killed the tramp and Miller. I lack proof, however.
4: And you... you have it now?
3: I will admit for a while I was flummoxed by the negative evidence of the fingerprints. They seem to indicate that the tramp was murdered by a phantom. However, the word negative itself has solved the minor problem.
0: Minor to who?
1: To whom? Never mind. Shh.
3: Archie, what is the salient feature of a film negative?
1: Well, I suppose it's the fact that the darks are light and the lights are dark. Huh?
3: Precisely. A reversal, then, of the actual appearances. Now, are there any similarities between filmed images and fingerprints?
1: Oh, in a way. You could call the whorls and hollows that determine the individual characteristics of a fingerprint the lights and darks, huh?
3: You could. I shall. Miss Shirley,
2: yes.
3: Would you help in an experiment?
2: Well, of course.
3: Thank you. Archie, I want you to take Miss Shirley's fingerprints once again.
1: Okay. Pad and card. Here you are, Miss Shirley.
2: All right.
3: Archie, quick.
1: Huh?
3: Grab her arm.
1: I got it. Oh. Usually I don't have to be coached, but...
2: Let go of me. What are you trying to do?
3: Miss Shirley, you already had pressed your fingers on the ink pad once. Why were you about to do it a second time?
2: Well, I just wanted to make a better impression.
3: Hurry. Archie, wipe some of the ink off her fingers.
2: Oh, but then it won't be any good.
3: It'll be very good, Archie.
1: I've done it.
3: And take the print.
2: No, let go of me.
1: Maybe I never hurt women if I can help it, but right now I won't be able to help it. Mr. Wolf wants your prints all over again, so down on the nice white card.
2: No.
1: There, thanks.
3: Will you let me have that card now, Archie?
1: Sure.
3: In the meanwhile, hold on to Miss Shirley.
1: A pleasure.
3: Indeed? Would you continue to think so, Archie, if I told you that Miss Shirley's first name is not Peg, but happens to be Josephine, for which the diminutive is Joe?
1: Glad they're fixing the bridge. I was beginning to think we'd be here forever.
3: Boy, we have been.
1: You know, if those black orchids have been holding their breath waiting for you, they're going to be red in the face. Hey, new breed, red orchids, huh?
3: Archie, must you talk?
1: Well, it's fun. Also, you've been holding out on me about the case.
3: I surrender.
1: Okay. You know, when we compared the new prints of Josephine with those on the knife, you could have knocked me over with a sash weight. They were identical.
3: Naturally. She stabbed the tramp.
1: Yeah, but what was the fingerprint gag?
3: She merely loaded her fingers so heavily with ink that she falsified the markings. She filled up the hollows and walls with ink. The result was that ridges became hollows and vice versa. In the same fashion that a photographic negative falsifies lights and darks.
1: You got that when I mentioned the word negative. It works, huh?
3: Try it sometime.
1: Yeah, the very next bank I robbed. But you said you knew who killed Miller and the tramp even before you exposed the fingerprint gimmick. How?
3: We knew Miller's murderer lived in this house. Had been stealing from him and so on.
1: Uh-huh.
3: Stealing what? Cash, of course. He, as the girl admitted, was an eccentric, kept his money on the property. Cregan had probably heard of it, hence his casing of the house.
1: Yeah?
3: Our problem, therefore, was to discover who lived in this house. All three suspects denied it. Josephine Shirley told us, as you may remember, that she'd gone for a walk and then been driven by the flood to this house where we found her.
1: Well, that's what she said it could have been.
3: No, because as you may also remember, she tripped at one point over the living room rug and mentioned why.
1: Sure. Sure, she said she was wearing high heels and... Uh-oh, because out in the country there are no pavements, so girls don't go for a walk in high-heeled shoes. Therefore, she hadn't gone for a walk. Therefore, she was lying. Therefore, she killed Miller and... I should have noticed those heels myself.
3: You should have, Archie. Your trouble, I suspect, was that you didn't notice the feet for the legs.

0: Tonight's transcribed story was based on the characters created by Rex Stout. This is an Edwin Fadiman program produced and directed by J. Donald Wilson. In the cast were Gerald Moore as Archie Goodwin and G.G. Pearson, Howard McNear, Tim Graham, and Eddie Fields. Next week at this same time, Nero Wolfe and Archie will bring you The Case of the Vanishing Shell.
1: Hey, Columbus, we can't turn back without an order from you.
2: I'm not talking while the flavor lasts.
1: What are you chewing?
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1: We could be in for a long voyage.
3: The 1920s Radio Network now presents Michael Shane, coming up next.

The fists were coming at me from both sides now. I was bouncing back and forth like a ping-pong ball. The room was starting to spin. I swung wildly a couple of times, got nothing but air. Then something hard smashed into the side of my head, and I went down on my knees. I tried to get up, but a size 13 shoe connected with my chin, and then all the lights went out.

The New Adventures of Michael Shane, Private Detective. Michael Shane, reckless, red-headed Irishman, is back again in his old haunts in New Orleans. This is your director, Bill Russo, inviting you to listen to another transcribed episode, which we call The Case of the Deadly Doe.

0: Come in. Come in. It's pretty hard to hear. What's the matter, didn't you?
1: Shh.
0: Huh?
1: Okay.
0: Hey, look, why the hush-hush routine?
1: Thought I heard a noise down the hall.
0: Noise? So what?
1: So maybe I was being followed.
0: What? Now look, little man, let's start from page one. Who would...
1: You, Mike Shane?
0: Yeah, who are you?
1: They call me Wichita.
0: Who's they?
1: Skip it. I got a job for you, Shane.
0: You know, that's the first thing you said that makes sense.
1: I'll give it to you fast. I haven't got much time. Here.
0: What's that, the key to the city?
1: The key to a baggage locker down at the Canal Street station. You'll find a little black suitcase in it. Take it to this address on Bienville Street in the French Quarter. It's an empty room. Leave the suitcase in the room and come back here.
0: Well, go on. What else?
1: That's all.
0: You mean all I do is pick up a suitcase and take it to an empty room in the quarter?
1: You catch on quick. There's a chance you might be followed. If so, shake them at the depot, huh? I'll wait here in your office and pay you when you come back.
0: That sounds simple enough.
1: It is.
0: So simple, I'm wondering what the hook is.
1: There's no hook.
0: And why you don't pick up the bag yourself?
1: Look, Shane, I got 50 bucks waiting for you. Does that answer all your questions?
0: Yeah, I guess it does. 50 bucks just for doing what you said, huh?
1: 50 bucks. But it's worth it to me, Shane. Believe me.
0: I left Wichita sitting in my desk chair and went down to the Canal Street station. He was right. I was followed for a while, but I didn't get a decent look at the guy. Anyway, I shook him before I got to the depot. I looked up locker number 1245, the number on the key. Suitcase was in it, all right. A small one. Bienville Street, where I was supposed to leave the suitcase, was only a couple of blocks away, so I walked. I hadn't been in the French Quarter for about a month, but it hadn't changed. It never changed. I could hear one of the last chimney sweeps in existence giving his pitch. Pretty soon I spotted him carrying a bunch of straw and a rope, looking very dignified and very dirty. I was in front of a grocery store now and almost at the address Wichita had given me. I stopped and looked around again to make sure I'd shaken the guy who'd been tailing me. Then all of a sudden there was something hurtling down through the air at me. I dove for the street just in time. It's a tin bucket tied to a rope. Another custom in the quarter. I looked up. Sure enough, on a third-story balcony was a worried housewife.
2: Excuse me, sir. I didn't ever see you. I wanted to go there.
0: Okay. What did you want?
2: There's buckets of soap powder.
0: Okay. Joe, a lady wants some soap powder. And Joe came bustling out of his store and plunked a box of soap powder in the bucket, which the woman hauled up to her balcony. Efficiency. Well, the rest of the trip was uneventful. I found the room. It was empty. I left the suitcase there and went back to my office. Well, Wichita, it's about the easiest 50 I... He was still sitting in my chair, his head over to one side. There was a split-lipped grin on his battered face. Wichita had been beat up. It must have been quite a beating, because he was very dead.
3: In a moment, we'll return to the new adventures of Mike Shane and the case of the deadly doe.

0: maybe someday I'll learn that easy money always carries a hook. The easy money in this case was the 50 bucks a little character named Wichita offered me to go down to the depot, pick up a small suitcase, and leave it in an empty room in the quarter. Yeah, that was the easy money. But the hook was coming back to my office and finding Wichita dead. And it had happened very recently. I turned and started for my office door to take a look outside.
1: In a hurry, Shane.
0: Inspector Lefevre.
1: Take a look around, Dyke.
2: Okay.
1: Been entertaining, Shane?
0: Yeah, I was holding open house. He decided he wanted two lumps with his teeth. Now look, Lefevre, this is one you couldn't pin on me with an ice pick.
1: I might try.
0: You will.
1: Yeah. Customer of yours, Shane?
0: Why?
2: It's Wichita, all right, Inspector.
0: Hey, wait a minute. You know this guy?
1: Wichita. I used to have a sort of a speaking acquaintance with him. But it was always pretty one-sided.
0: Well, who is he? What is he?
1: Shane, you ever heard of a guy named Dan Bascom?
0: Dan Bascom? Name's sort of familiar, but I can't...
1: Happened a long time ago, 31. Dan Bascom held up a bank in Baton Rouge. Big job. Almost 100 grand in currency.
0: Well, what's that got to do with...
1: We always thought there was another guy in on the job with Bascom. Ed Ferris. We could never pin anything on Ed. We had enough on Bascom to send him up in 32 for 20 years.
0: So you got a good memory, Lefevre. I still don't...
1: There was only one little thing wrong with the case, Shane. We could never get Bascom to tell what he...
0: Oh.
1: That makes a dent, huh?
0: Why should it? Maybe this other guy, what's his name, Ed Ferris, got to know.
1: That I doubt. I think it's still floating around somewhere.
0: Well, where did Wichita fit into the deal?
1: He was an old friend of Dan Bascom's. You see, Dan got some time off for good behavior. It was released last Friday and just sort of dropped out of sight right away.
0: You think Wichita had the dough?
1: I think Bascom told Wichita where to find the dough, told him to get it and bring it to him.
0: Yeah, that's an interesting theory, Lefevre. Where does it get you?
1: It gets me around to you, Shane. What did Wichita want you to do?
0: Run an errand.
1: That's all you want to say, huh?
0: Right now?
1: Yeah. Okay. But I think you're making a mistake. You'll be bucking big league opposition in this deal, Shane.
0: So?
1: So Wichita here got hit by a pitched ball. Could happen to you.
0: Maybe Wichita was standing too close to the plate.
1: Maybe. Just one more thing.
0: Yeah, I know. Don't leave town.
1: Yeah.
0: Inspector, you keep telling me that. I never do, do I? A couple of minutes more, and they finished up and took Wichita away. I could hardly wait till they left, because I had just two things on my mind. One was the little black suitcase I'd taken to that room on Bienville Street. The other was what was in that suitcase and the reward there'd be for it. I sat there a few minutes after Lefevre had gone, and then I started for the door. This must have been open house day after all. Standing outside my door, the worried look on her face was a very pretty woman. She must have been in her late 30s, but she hadn't lost a thing.
3: Mr. Shane, could I talk to you a minute?
0: Ordinarily, there's nothing I'd like better, lady, but right now I'm in a hurry. Maybe you could come
3: Please,
0: back a little...
3: Please, I'm Zoe Bascom.
0: Huh?
3: Dan Bascom's wife.
0: Oh. Come in.
3: Oh, thank you.
0: Now, what's...
3: Mr. Shane, where's Dan?
0: How would I know?
3: I don't know. I thought you might. I mean, Wichita came here to see you, and I
0: Wichita's
3: thought...
0: dead.
3: Dan?
0: Yeah. Murdered.
3: Then I'm right. The trouble's starting all over again. Mr. Shane, you've got to find Dan and make him give up this whole thing.
0: Now, look, I think you'd better start at the beginning, Mrs. Bascom.
3: I'm sorry, Mr. Shane. I know I shouldn't get so upset. It's except it's just I've been waiting for 16 years. And now it'll start all over again.
0: What'll start?
3: I married Dan just before he was arrested. All this time I've stuck by him. All this time, 16 years.
0: Yeah, it's a long time.
3: Yeah. Yeah, when you love someone, time isn't so important.
0: Yeah.
3: I went to see Dan as often as they let me. And each time I tried to get him to give up the money because I thought they might let him out sooner if he did. He paid the price for taking that money, Mr. Shane, 16 years out of his life. I wanted for us to start over again when he got out. Without that awful thing over his head. He wouldn't listen to me. He wouldn't ever listen to me.
0: Now, look,
3: I haven't even seen him. I don't know where he is, except he's probably after that money. He said he'd get in touch with me later. Mr. Shane, it'll start all over again. I know it. The trouble, the fear that money's toted with it. I can't stand it. I couldn't go through it again. I just couldn't.
0: Look, Mrs. Bascom, I'll see what I can do. I'll see if I can get your husband to give up the money.
3: Thank you. Thank you very much, Mr. Shane.
0: Well, I guess the thought of that woman waiting 16 years for her husband sort of rocked me back a little. And anyway, it occurred to me that she and I both wanted the same thing, to get the doll away from Bascom, although for slightly different reasons. She left after that, and I hot-footed it back to the room on Bienville Street. The suitcase was still sitting on the table where I'd left it. I started toward it, then I stopped.
4: Don't move, mister. Don't look around.
0: Okay.
4: Who are you?
0: Shane. Michael Shane.
4: Oh, the boy Wichita hired.
0: Wichita? You might be Dan Bascom?
4: Yeah, I'm Dan Bascom. The one guy you don't want to see, Shane. But I'm awfully glad to see you.
0: What are you talking about?
4: Got any particular prayer you're fond of?
0: Prayer?
4: Start on it. You're going to die pretty soon.
0: Look, what is this? You mind telling me just why?
4: Because I've been through too much to miss out now. To be double-crossed by some two-bit punk of a private eye.
0: Double-crossed? I don't know what you're talking about.
4: Open that suitcase.
0: Huh?
4: I said open it.
0: Okay. What?
4: Yeah.
0: It's empty.
5: In a moment, we'll return to the new adventures of Mike Shane and the case of the deadly doe.

0: It all started when a little character named Wichita offered me $50 to pick up a black suitcase at the depot and leave it in an empty room on Bienville Street in the French Quarter. I did, and came back to my office to collect the $50 from him. But Wichita wasn't in a position to pay off anymore. He'd been beaten to death. Inspector Lefevre came in about then and told me Wichita was a friend of Dan Bascom, who'd just been released from prison after serving 16 years for a $100,000 bank robbery back in 1931. It seems Dan had never told anyone where the dough was. Of course, about that time, I had my ideas, most of which concerned that little black suitcase. So I went back over to the room on Bienville Street. But this time, it wasn't empty. Dan Bascom was in it with a gun.
1: Shane, you got just one chance to go on living. Tell me where that dough is.
0: Oh, look, I tell you, I don't know anything about it, Bascom.
1: Shane, I've waited 16 years. 5 minutes more is too much. What'd you do with the dough?
0: Oh, get smart, Bascom. If I'd taken the dough, do you think I'd have come back here to this room? Either somebody came in and emptied the suitcase after I left it here, or it was empty when I brought it. Matter of fact, I remember thinking it felt a little light when I picked it up down at the depot.
1: My. I guess what you say adds up, Shane. You'd have been a dope to come back here again if you'd taken it.
0: You'd take a lot of convincing, Bascom.
1: So, it turns out the one guy I thought I could trust crosses me.
0: You mean Wichita? You think he took it?
1: Yeah.
0: Is that why you killed him?
1: Huh?
0: Wichita got knocked off a couple hours ago. You could have done it.
1: A couple of hours ago, I thought Wichita was my friend. I didn't kill him, but I got a pretty good idea who did.
0: Oh,
1: never mind, Shane. I'll handle this my way.
0: Now, look, Bascom, your wife came to see me just before I came over here.
1: Zoe? Why?
0: She wants you to forget the dough. It spells trouble to her.
1: It always has. Zoe's a good kid, Shane, but she's been trying to tout me off that dough all these years. I've never taken her advice, and I'm sure not going to take it from you.
0: Well, Bascom, I guess I didn't really think you would.
1: Yeah, Zoe means well. When I wind up a couple of odds and ends and get the money, I'll get her and we'll get out of the country. And I think after a while, she'll get used to the idea of us having dough. Might even quit spelling trouble to her. Well, you're a lucky guy, Shane.
0: Lucky?
1: Yeah, you're going to walk out of here alive. You know, start walking.
0: Well, I was glad to oblige. I went downstairs and out on the sidewalk. It was just getting dark. I started walking. I was wondering what Dan Bascom was going to do next. My guess was he was going to head for Ed Ferris, the guy who'd been in on the robbery with him, but who'd beaten the rap. And then a couple of minutes later, a stocky gent fell in step beside me.
2: Got a light, Mac?
0: A light? Yeah, I think so. Hey.
2: Know what that is in your ribs?
0: Yeah, it's a police positive 38 with a silencer.
2: Smart boy.
0: What's the idea?
2: See that car across the street with a big eye behind a wheel?
0: Yeah, why?
2: Let's head for it. Three of us are going to take a little ride.
0: Where to?
2: Oh, now you don't want me to spoil the surprise, do you? Come on, get moving.
0: We drove across town and pulled up beside the service entrance to an apartment house. The two muscle men hustled me up the back stairs into one of the apartments. There was a guy sitting there looking out the window. A pretty trim-looking individual with a very innocent face, except for the eyes. Those, I think, he must have borrowed from a rattlesnake.
3: Here he is, Ed.
4: Okay.
0: Ed, huh? Ed Ferris, maybe.
4: Maybe.
0: Do you mind telling me why these two gentlemen of yours gave me the rush up here?
4: You know why, Shane. Where is it?
0: Where's what?
4: The doll, $100,000, where is it?
0: Funny, Ferris, I was just getting ready to ask you that.
4: The worst you get, you're lucky. Now, let's not clown around.
2: Ed, you want Rocco and me to muss them up?
4: Not yet, Al. Look, Shane.
0: I don't know where that dough is.
4: Shane!
0: Get straight! The way I got it figured, you or your trained SEALs here knocked off Wichita and got the dough from him.
4: That'd be awfully hard to prove about who killed Wichita, I mean. As far as my having the dough, I haven't. But I'm going to get it because you're going to tell me where it is right now.
0: Look, how can I tell you if I don't know?
4: Just to refresh your memory, Shane. Al here followed you from your office when you went down to the depot. But he lost you. I think Wichita could be there. The dough.
0: But the suitcase was empty.
4: Yeah, sure.
0: Look, why don't you get Dan Bascom to tell you? I think he's looking for you.
4: Oh, very funny. If Dan's looking for me, he doesn't tell me where the dough is. Anyway, it'll take him some time to find me. It'll be too late. I'll have the dough by then. Because, like I say, You're going to tell me what you did with it.
3: Look, for the 14th time, I don't know where...
4: Man, you don't seem to understand. I've waited a long time to find out where that dough is. Never could get Dad to tell me. Half that dough is mine. I've waited so long, I just figure now that all of it's mine. So don't try to stall anymore.
3: You're the one who doesn't understand. Can't you get it through your head I don't know where the money is?
4: Okay, Al. Rocco. Start now.
3: Oh, I'll drive her right to the big ape, Rocco. Cut me into the ear and drove me back against the wall. I tried one of my own on him. He only blinked his eyes. They both came at me now, and they were one too many. This started coming at me from both sides. Pretty soon I was bouncing back and forth like a ping pong ball. The room was starting to spin. I kept swinging, but was getting nothing but air. And then something hard smashed on the side of my head. I went down on my knees. I tried to get up, but a size 13 shoe connected with my chin, and all the lights went out.
5: About 2 months later, it seemed like, the darkness started to fade a little. I started wishing it wouldn't, because I felt like one big brute. Then I could make out that I was lying outside in an alley. There was someone bending over me.
6: Still alive, huh, Shane?
5: Am I? How can you tell, Inspector?
6: Well, you're lucky.
5: Sure.
6: Well, cheer up. You might have solved the murder for me. The hard way.
5: Yeah? Look, if I'm in line for a medal, I'll trade it for an ice bag. Who's murder?
6: Wichita. You're carrying the same trademarks on your face he had. Only I guess you're a little more rugged than he was.
5: 3 cheers for me. It was those 2 trained SEALs of Ed Ferris's.
6: Yeah. Al and Rocco. We got a net out for him. It won't be long. We're also looking for Ed Ferris.
5: Try his apartment. I just had a delightful evening there.
6: We did. It's empty. We'll get him before long. Well, looks like that's the case, Shane. Ferris had his boys knock off Wichita trying to get Bascom's dough. They didn't get it. They tried you next.
5: Well, then they still don't have it, Inspector.
6: You don't have the dough?
5: No.
6: You sure?
5: What do you want? An affidavit? I said no.
6: Okay. Shane, like I told you, you're bucking big league competition. You're lucky you just got struck out. Drop it now while you're still breathing.
5: You know, LaFever, for once I'm agreeing with everything you say. I am going to get out. I'm beat. I dragged myself back to my office and took a look in the mirror over the washbowl. I could have sold what I saw in that mirror for 4 bits a pound at any meat market. I patched myself up a little and slumped out of my chair. And then it occurred to me that this was the way Wichita had been slumped over in that same chair. And I know a little of how he must have felt just before he... Then I saw it. A little shiny metal thing wedged into a crack on the inside of my desk down low. I pulled it out. It was another baggage locker key. It was like a shot in the arm. Suddenly I felt almost alive again. I went back to the depot and found locker 1247, the number on the key. Yeah, there was another suitcase in this one. I opened it just a crack, and it was full of dough. As I stared at it, I couldn't help feeling just a little sorry for Dan Bascom. Then I closed the suitcase, started out with it, but I didn't get far.
4: Hello, Shane.
5: Harris.
4: Yeah, keep walking.
5: Now, look, I...
4: LaFever picked up my boy, so it looks like I'll have to do my own work from now on. You know, Shane, you almost had me fooled. I didn't think anyone could take a beating like that and still not talk.
5: Look, you won't believe this, Ferris, but I didn't know where the dough was then. Where are we going?
4: The car outside. You're going to drive. I'm going to sit beside you. Head for Claiborne Avenue and out of town. I'll direct you. We're going out into the country.
5: Ferris wasn't kidding. He went way out in the country. After a while, he motioned me onto a side road. Pretty soon, we pulled up in front of a little house standing all by itself in a clump of trees. There was a light in the window. We got out of the car and went into the house. Standing there in the front room...
7: Hey, you fool, why'd you bring him here?
5: Well, Zoe Bascom, the loyal wife.
7: Oh, you of all the places
4: There's nowhere
7: go.
4: Else for me to go, Zoe. They're looking for me in town. Anyway, it doesn't matter anymore. We've got the dough right here in this suitcase.
7: You got the money?
4: Right here in this suitcase, Zoe.
7: Where'd it lay? What about Dan?
4: Will you quit worrying about Dan? Time he figures out about us that we've got the money, we'll be long gone.
8: Don't be too sure of that, Ed.
7: Dan!
8: Drop it, Ed. Drop the gun.
4: That's fine.
3: Now look, Bascom.
4: Shut up, Shane. I'll get to you later. Now just stand there real quiet, the 3 of you.
1: I got a couple of things to say before I start shooting. In a moment, we'll be back with a thrilling climax to tonight's Michael Shane adventure.

0: four of us. Dan Bascom with a gun in his hand and murder in his eyes. Zoe white-faced, nervously rubbing her hands together. Ed Ferris with a sickly grin and me with no grin but sick.
1: So all this time, Zoe, it's been you and Ed all this time.
2: No, Dan, it's not. I swear, Dan, it's not true. You got it all wrong.
3: You got the wrong idea, Dan.
1: Shut up. You're going to die, both of you.
2: No. Danny, no.
0: Don't be a fool, Bascom. You don't know what
1: Get
0: you're...
1: Get your hand away from that gun.
0: You don't... Danny, no.
2: Ed. Ed.
1: No more Ed, Zoe. Tough. No more boyfriend. No more Ed.
2: Sure, it was Ed and me. Ed and me all the time. All the time just waiting to get our hands on that money. Sure, what did you think? That I was waiting for you?
4: Yeah. Yeah, that's what I thought.
2: You fool. Ed and me. The money was going to be ours. I loved him. And you killed him, you fool, fool, fool!
0: She stood there with her eyes blazing, and I saw his lips twitch and his fingers start to tighten on the trigger. I dove for him, but he was too quick. He clipped me with a gun barrel, and I went down. Then I heard the gun go off. I twisted my head around. Zoe was sagging slowly to the floor, but her expression never changed. Hatred. Pure, venomous hatred. Dan stared hard at her for a moment, and then he looked down at me.
1: You lied to me, Shane. You had the dough all along. You're next.
0: Oh, wait a minute, Bascom. I didn't have the dough. It was in another baggage locker. I guess Wichita knew he was being followed by Farris's boys, so he figured out a way to throw him off.
1: Hey, what do you mean?
0: He sent me after an empty suitcase as a blind. Then I guess he was going to get the real one later and bring it to you. When he saw Farris's boys coming after him in my office, he slipped the second key down into a crack in my desk. I found it there just an hour ago.
1: So, Wichita really was on the level with me. Well, it's something, though, I guess. I had one friend.
0: Hey, you paid an awful big price to find that out, Bascom.
1: Yeah, I paid big. 16 years locked up, a wife who turned rat, and this is what I got for it. A suitcase with $100,000. Not too hot a bargain.
0: Yeah, it's worse than that.
1: Better than nothing?
0: No, it isn't, Bascom.
1: What do you mean?
0: What you got is nothing.
1: Shane, you trying to tell me the dough isn't in that suitcase?
0: Oh, it's there, all right. Take a look at it.
1: Hey, what are you trying?
0: Go ahead. Yeah. Take a good look.
1: I've forgotten.
0: They robbed that bank in 1931, Bascom. They were still using the old large-size bills in those days. Well, I had forgotten about that. A couple of years later, they changed the size of the currency. Started printing smaller size bills.
4: But that stuff here, it's...
0: You'd have just about as much luck passing Confederate, though, Bascom. He just stood there, stunned, like a pulled steer. For a moment, his guard was down. I knew this was my chance. I lunged for him, and this time I didn't miss. His gun went flying, and he crumpled over on the floor and lay still. I started for the phone to call Inspector LaFever, but just then he walked in the door.
1: Bodies, bodies, all the time, bodies.
0: Yeah. Only one of them will come to in a couple of minutes. You can get the story from him.
1: I'll be all ears.
0: I know. Now, look, just one more thing.
1: Yeah.
0: Okay, if I leave town now.
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0: No matter what your favorite entertainment is, you'll always find it on the Maxwell House Showboat. The ticket of admission, as always, just your loyalty to Maxwell House Coffee. Tonight, guests of the showboat, I'd like to put on a little scene concerning something we've been talking about ever since hot weather began. The friendly stimulation of a tall, tinkling glass of iced Maxwell House coffee. As our curtain rises, we see a golfer step inside his front door at home. His wife calls to him.
1: Well, dear, how was your game? Pretty hot day, wasn't it?
2: Hot is right. And the game just so-so as usual. Oh, goodness, Mary, I feel all in. Tired. Those last two holes took everything I had. Even the shower didn't seem to help much. Guess I'll just sit down in the easy chair and rest a bit.
1: I thought you'd be feeling kind of low and played out, dear. So I'm repeating the wholesome little ceremony you liked so much last week.
2: Yeah, what's that?
1: The most refreshing drink there is. This will buoy you up all right. And afterwards, I'm sure you'll feel that your exercise is well worthwhile. Here you are.
2: Ah, iced Maxwell House coffee, huh? Mm-hmm. I tell you, Mary, this certainly does hit the spot.
0: Certainly. And ladies and gentlemen, in golf and tennis clubs, around swimming pools, in the locker rooms at the baseball parks, at the beaches, wherever people are active this summer, you'll find a growing custom. People are drinking iced Maxwell House coffee. And you'll enjoy it, too, whenever you need refreshment. A cooling drink of iced Maxwell House coffee with its friendly stimulation that buoys you up and never lets you down.

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1: Thomas, hand it over. Let's have it.
2: Have what?
1: I ain't got time to play games. This time you gotta believe me. This time I'm unhappy, so hand it over.
2: You're not making it very easy.
1: I'm gonna make it a lot tougher.
2: How much tougher can things get?
1: You'd be surprised. I've waited a long time for this.
2: Well, I guess everything comes to he who waits.
1: You won't have to wait anymore. You know something? I don't mind killing you at all.
0: Another exciting half hour with Richard Diamond, Private Detective, starring Dick Powell.

0: Diamond Detective Agency, homicide made easy. With us, it's the corpse that counts.
1: Oh, I just don't think I'll ever get used to it.
0: Hi, Helen.
1: Hi. What are you doing?
0: Right now, nothing. But I've been considering a few push-ups or something just to keep my heart going. I've been sitting behind this desk so long my blood doesn't circulate anymore. It just lies around in puddles.
1: Oh, Nick.
2: Morning, Mr. Diamond.
0: Oh, hold it a second, honey. Morning, Phil.
1: Who's Phil?
0: The postman.
1: Oh.
2: Special delivery for you. Return receipt on it. Here, stand right here.
0: Sure. Okay, there you are, Phil.
2: Okay. See you later, Mr. Diamond.
0: Yeah.
1: Rick?
0: Yeah, yes, dear?
1: Oh, what is it?
0: Hmm?
1: Well, what did the postman want?
0: Well, I wanted to give me a letter.
1: Oh?
0: Special delivery.
1: Hmm?
0: From the city hall.
1: Oh, must be important. What does it say?
0: Let's see. It says, Mr. Richard Diamond, address, so on and so forth.
1: Definitely.
0: Oh, yeah. Dear sir, you are hereby notified that under the laws of this state, you can be called... Oh, for Pete's sake.
1: Well, what's the matter?
0: Of all the rotten...
1: Oh, stop making noises and tell me what's wrong.
0: You know what this stupid letter is about?
1: I've been trying to find out.
0: I, honey, have got to report to the police commission and get examined.
1: Oh, Rick, have you caught something?
0: Dear, in this state, the commission can call in any private detective and give him a test to find out whether or not he can still qualify to keep on operating.
1: You mean they give you a test like in school?
0: You're darn right. Oh. Oh, and it says here I've got to appear today.
1: Well, what if you don't?
0: Well, I lose the bond I had to post when I took out my license.
1: No, Rick, you better get right down there.
0: Oh, and here's something else that's real cute.
1: Hmm?
0: Guess where I have to take the test?
1: Walt's precinct. Have to be.
0: Yeah, aren't they the little devils? Report to Lieutenant Walter Levinson, 5th Precinct, homicide.
1: What time, Rick?
0: Time? 10 minutes ago.
1: Oh, bye, Rick.
0: It was 10 after 11 when I hung up on Helen. It was 12 after when I hit the street. The 5th Precinct was a good 10 blocks away, and I was bounding into the squad room by 11:18. Needless to say, it put a horrible strain on several unused ligaments. 4 or 5 boys in my charming profession were there ahead of me.
3: Commission serious this time. When they start dragging in their pets,
4: yeah.
3: Namely one Richard Diamond, you can bet the heads are going to start rolling.
0: What if the heads do start rolling, Romero? You got a spare.
3: Hey,
5: Shamus, you're late.
0: Well, sorry to notice. Do you need a shave or have you been sleeping with your head on a porcupine?
3: I ain't got no time for your crummy jokes, Diamond. Take a seat and wait your turn.
0: Thank you, Otis.
6: By the by, you're the last on the list.
0: That figured.
3: Yeah, take a seat, Diamond. Last on the list, huh? Looks like you don't swing as much weight as you thought you did.
0: At least now I can understand the reason for this examination.
3: Oh, you can, eh?
0: Sure. Guys like you, Romero, would make it necessary to clean up any organization.
3: Oh, I take it you don't think I'm a credit to the profession, huh, Diamond?
0: Take it any way you like. But stick with the first guess.
3: Oh, what's the matter, Rick? Maybe I'm taking some of your business away, huh?
0: Look, Romero, the kind of business you handle would keep me buying too much disinfectant. And as long as you're asking what's wrong, I'll tell you 2 things.
3: Yeah?
0: You're a lousy detective and you'd burn your grandmother if there was enough money in it.
3: Okay, what's the second beef, Ricky?
0: You just said it. You want to talk to me? It's Mr. Diamond. You slip again, I'll put your jaw in a position so you won't forget.
3: Is that right?
0: Oh, get out of my way, Romero.
3: Oh, sure, Mr. Diamond.
5: Hey, Rick, can I see you a minute?
3: Yeah, by all means, see your friends and have a good talk about me.
0: What is it, Alan?
7: I just thought you might be more comfortable over here. I would have called you sooner. I was kind of hoping you might lay one on Romero.
0: Oh, I'd love to bust his face up. There's just no excuse for him.
7: Okay, so we all got our bonds to worry about. Relax. You got a long wait.

0: it's your turn now.
1: Not really.
2: Go on in. Sorry you had to wait so long.
1: Thank you, Sergeant Otis. You're very kind. If I'd waited any longer, I'd have been numb. Now, don't ask me where.
3: Now, come in, Rick. Bring your slate pencil.
1: Yeah.
3: Sit down, Mr. Diamond.
1: In a nice, soft chair? Oh, I'm afraid I couldn't do that, Lieutenant. I've gotten so used to that bench outside, sort of grown to fit it, you might say.
3: Oh, now, Rick, I'm sorry, but there was nothing I could do about
1: it. Mr. Diamond, Lieutenant.
3: Huh? Oh, yeah, I hear you've been giving that to a lot of people lately. Otis tells me you and Pat Romero had some kind of discussion along those lines.
1: Why doesn't the government stick Otis out on the beach somewhere and use him for radar? Let him look for flying saucers.
3: Rick, there's no sense in acting like a child.
1: The name is Diamond.
3: Since when?
1: Since 2 hours of solid sitting, Lieutenant.
3: Okay, Mr. Diamond. Unfortunately, the commission set this thing up, Mr. Diamond. I had nothing to do with it, Mr. Diamond.
1: Hmm.
3: As for your waiting, there's enough hard feelings about your relations with this department. If I put you at the head of the list, Mr. Diamond...
1: Oh, shut up!
3: Lieutenant!
1: Lieutenant! Mr. Diamond!
3: Mr. Diamond.
1: That's better.
3: It certainly is. Here's the first half of the examination paper. You'll get the second half later. Write the answers to these questions.
1: Hmm. How long have I got?
3: Take your time. Still mad?
1: Yeah.
3: Oh.
1: So for the next 30 minutes, I wrote. I wrote, and Walt stewed. It was something I could always count on with Walt, and being my best friend, he never had been able to get used to it. I looked up and caught him a couple of times, looking out of the corner of his eye to make sure I was getting them right. Don't misunderstand, Walt would never give me the answers. He'd just cough or blow his nose or something to show me I wasn't on the right track. Hmm? Oh. Oh? Huh. There you are, Lieutenant.
3: Thank you, Mr. Diamond.
1: Am I finished?
3: You most certainly are not. Like the others before you, Mr. Diamond, you will have to solve, to my complete satisfaction, a hypothetical case of homicide. And then come back here and fill in the second half of the examination.
1: Oh, for Pete's sake, Walt. I did that in police school.
3: It's oh, for Pete's sake, Lieutenant.
1: Oh, all right.
3: One moment, Mr. Diamond. I'll get the man who's going to give you the test. Otis.
4: Yeah, Lieutenant?
1: Oh, no.
3: Would you mind coming in here and taking Mr. Diamond down to the basement?
4: He's ready for the test, huh?
3: Yes, Sergeant, he's ready.
5: Now, there's a dummy in that room there, Diamond.
1: You sure leave yourself wide open, Otis.
5: Thanks. Now the dummy, or in this case, the victim, has been murdered. You will go in and try to solve the murder to the best of your ability. If you are intelligent and observing, you will locate the necessary clues which have been placed about the room. Go on in.
1: How long have I got, Sergeant?
5: 30 minutes. Start now. Go ahead in.
1: Otis. Otis.
5: Come on, Shamus. You ain't gonna tell me you solved it already.
1: No, Otis, I ain't. But there's something I think you should know.
5: Yeah, what?
1: There are two victims in this room. And I hate to be the one to tell you, but I'm afraid one of them isn't really a dummy.
5: What do you mean?
1: One of them is a body, and it's very dead. Get the lieutenant. Well, there you are, Walt. Pat Romero, shot through the head.
3: Oh, no, no, no. Shut the door, Otis.
5: Yeah.
3: And lock it. Stand in front of it. Don't let anybody in. How did this happen? How did Romero get shot in my department? Oh, what'll the commissioner say?
5: Lieutenant.
3: You shut up.
1: Walt, relax. Will you take it easy
3: oh,
1: now?
3: Oh, sure, sure. Relax. Take it easy. When the commissioner hears about this, I'll have a lot of time to relax on a beat in Flatbush.
1: Look, Walt.
3: And the newspapers. What's going to happen when they get wind of this?
1: Listen, Walt.
3: Private detective shot in lab room of 5th Precinct. Homicide. Relax. Take it easy. Sure, sure.
1: Well, at least shut up long enough to hear what I've got to say.
3: Rick, what am I going to do?
1: Well, now listen to me. If we can solve this thing before anyone gets wind of it, maybe it won't be so bad.
3: You're right. Maybe it won't.
1: We'll keep this room closed up as long as possible.
3: Otis, if you let anyone in here, I'll personally see that you never...
1: Where are you going, Diamond?
0: I'm going to Romero's office. I'll call you from there. Make a check on his body and have all the dope ready for me.
3: Oh, don't you worry about the dope, Rick. I've got more dope in this department than any other in the whole world. I've got the biggest. Otis.
5: Yeah, Lieutenant?
1: Walt chased Otis up the wall, and I headed for Pat Romero's office. Everything was happening so fast, I didn't take time to think much past the fact that the private detective profession had taken a step in the right direction when someone retired Romero. But Walt was in a spot, and someone had broken the law, so it looked like it was up to me to try and tie things together. I got to Romero's building, went up to the 8th floor, tripped over a couple of rats having a nervous breakdown because they couldn't find their way out, found his office, opened the door...

0: still daytime, and the office of one Mr. Pat Romero, deceased, was a wreck.
1: Fifth Precinct Homicide.
0: Paul?
1: Who is this first?
0: Oh, now, come on. This is Diamond.
1: Well, I thought so, but I'm not going to admit anything for a while, even my name.
0: Anyone find out about...
1: Shh, no. What did you find out?
0: Well, I walked into his office and got my brain scattered.
1: By whom?
0: By whom? I don't know. I wish I did. I have a very sore head.
1: Well, Romero was shot, all right, but we can't find the bullet.
0: That's not a very big room.
1: We'll find it, but in the meantime, here's something else. Romero had $10,000 in cash on him. New bills.
0: Go ahead.
1: That's all we've come up with so far. We'll have more to go on when we find that bullet.
0: Maybe it's still in him.
1: Went clean through. Messed up his pretty patent leather haircut.
0: What?
1: What do you mean, what? I said the bullet...
0: Oh, never mind. Never mind, Walt. Bless your little pointed head. You just gave me an idea.
1: About what?
0: About the guy who worked me over a little while ago.
1: Okay. Anything else?
0: Yeah. Hurry up and find that missing bullet. Walt had said something about patent leather when he referred to Romero's greasy hairdo. That was all I needed. It opened a door someplace, and there, sitting with its legs crossed, was the biggest hunch I've ever seen. And it was wearing patent leather shoes. The only guy I could think of who would know a man like Romero and still wear patent leather shoes in the afternoon was a local gambler with a reputation as a fashion plate. Monocle, striped trousers, and always the patent leather shoes. In fact, that's where he got his nickname, the Patent Leather Kid. This was a small clue, and I knew it, but one thing was in my favor. Anyone who would tear up Romero's office and kick me in the face had to be a bad little boy. And the Patent Leather Kid was typecasting. The kid's real name was Amos Fletcher, and he ran a small club over on 14th Street.
2: Oh, I'm sorry, my friend, but the...
0: Hello, Fletcher.
2: I was going to say I'm sorry, my friend, but the place isn't open until 6.
0: I got a few questions.
2: Come back at 6.
0: Fletcher, I'm a little unhappy right about now. You answer the questions like a good boy, or I'll kick you all over the place.
2: You mind if I call a few of my boys to watch?
0: If you like. Tell them I got a .38 under my arm that goes off when I get excited. Tell them I sort of lose my head when I get kicked in the mouth and don't get the answers I want. I think you better believe me.
2: So you got kicked in the mouth?
0: Yeah, by a pair of patent leather shoes, just like yours.
2: I had nothing to do with it.
0: You know a guy named Romero?
2: Romero? No, I don't know a guy by that name.
0: Where were you an hour ago?
2: Right here. I have a couple of friends to prove it. We were playing cards, canasta.
0: Okay, okay.
2: I'm glad you're satisfied, Mr. Diamond.
0: Who said I was satisfied?
2: No?
0: Not a bit.
2: Well, what about this Romero?
0: He got himself shot.
2: Badly?
0: As bad as you can get shot.
2: Well, Shamus, that's a chance you boys take. Maybe Romero would have lived longer in another racket. Think about it, Shamus.
0: I'll think about it, Fletcher. I'll think about it a long time.
2: Good. Let me know what you decide.
0: You'll hear about it.

0: Riverside, 5th Precinct.
1: Walt, check and find out where Amos Fletcher does his banking. See if he's made any big withdrawals lately.
0: A patent leather kid? What's he got to do with it?
1: Just check.
0: Okay, okay.
1: What about the bullet? Have you found that yet?
0: No.
1: Oh, swell. Did you find anything else?
0: A bunch of stuff in Romero's wallet.
1: What?
0: Oh, driver's license, social security numbers, business cards. Card from a real estate office that might be important.
1: Why should it be?
0: A notation on the back. It says, call Miss Crockett about new lease. Date after that, yesterday.
1: New lease? Romero has an office. Wonder what this new lease is.
0: Why don't you check? Crockett Real Estate, Lexington Avenue.
1: Bye.
0: Al Revoir.
1: What?

0: something I could... Well, well, well.
1: Good afternoon.
0: Ain't it though? Fellas can be before you roll them gorgeous shoulders through that door. Sit down, sonny. Relax. Have yourself a drink.
1: No, thanks.

0: little early in the day for me.
1: A little early. Well, you'll excuse me, won't you, Sonny? If it gets any later, my stomach's liable to rust. Get it?
0: Yeah, all over me.
1: What's your name, Sonny?
0: I don't know,
1: if I'm going to sell you some real estate. Play football in school? Figures. Oh, look at them shoulders.
0: Look, sweetheart.
1: Huh? What did you say?
0: I said, look, sweetheart.
1: Oh.
0: Why?
1: I'm no sense in raising all these goosebumps for nothing. Sweetheart, huh? Well, what can I do for you, Sonny? You want Madison Avenue at 50 cents a front foot?
0: Hey, that's pretty good.
1: Sure you won't have a drink, Sonny?
0: No, thanks. I'd just like to ask you one question.
1: Go right ahead, Sonny. You know, I may not look it, but I'm considered one of the best real estate agents in this state.
0: Do you know a man named Romero?
1: Sure, I know him.
0: Did you just rent him some offices?
1: Yep. Signed the lease yesterday. A whole new suit of offices over on 46th Street.
0: 46th Street? Mm. Where on 46th?
1: Oh, right there. Say, are you a cop?
0: What makes you think that?
1: Oh, I don't know. Romero's offices are right across from the police station.
0: The Fifth Precinct.
1: Sonny, you bother me. You're too nervous. Now, why don't you just sit down and get comfortable and we'll
0: what
1: talk...
0: What building are the offices in?
1: Carson Building on the fourth floor. But why don't you just take it easy, Sonny?
2: Thanks, sweetheart.
1: Oh, you devil, you.
3: Rick, we know Romero was shot in this room while he was either sitting or kneeling.
0: Because the bullet entered his head at a high angle.
3: Yeah.
0: I think he was shot with a rifle, Walt.
3: A rifle?
0: Yeah, from across the street. Romero rented some new offices in the Carson Building, directly opposite this building. I just saw them. Somebody tore in those apart, too.
3: Well, I checked on Amos Fletcher. Does his banking at the National. Made a withdrawal this morning, $10,000 in new bills. Who is it?
4: Otis.
3: Come on in.
4: Has a sham assaulted yet, Lieutenant?
0: Walt, come here.
3: Yeah?
0: Now, look, fourth floor, Carson Building, right over there. See the open window?
3: Yeah?
0: Now, if someone in one of those offices fired a rifle, and there's no bullet hole in the lower portion of the window in this room, that means it went through the open part. So Romero would have to be standing, about right here.
3: That would make the slug somewhere out in the hall.
0: Right.
3: But it would have to pass through the door. There's no hole in the door.
4: Hey, the door was open when me and the shamans came down here.
0: That's right, Walt. Let's see if we can find that bullet.
3: What was Romero doing down here?
4: Oh, he was just finishing this part of the test when I went up to get Diamond.
0: Hey, Walt.
3: Huh?
0: I think I got the bullet.
3: Yeah. Under the rug.
0: Yeah, you'll have to pry it out. It's in the floor pretty deep.
3: Okay. Who did it go after? Amos Fletcher?
0: That's right.
3: What's your proof?
0: Not much. It's all a guess. You know what kind of a guy Romero was.
3: Yeah, the worst.
0: Well, let's see. Romero had $10,000 in his pocket. Fletcher took out $10,000 this morning.
3: Sounds like blackmail.
0: Could be. Somebody was tearing Romero's old office apart looking for something when I broke in on him. And got a patent leather shoe in the face for my trouble.
3: That isn't very much to go on.
0: How about this? I asked Fletcher if he knew Romero. He said no. But as I left, he mentioned that Romero probably got killed because, like myself, he was in the wrong racket. How did he know that?
3: Well, still not enough to convict him.
0: Would a confession do it, Grouchy?
3: You know darn good and well a confession is the only thing that would do it. That or find the murder weapon and prove it belongs to Fletcher.
0: No, you're so technical. Okay, I'm going back to the office. Give me about 10 minutes and have Otis call Fletcher.
3: Oh? Have Otis call Fletcher?
0: Oh, not his Sergeant Otis. Just have him call and give Fletcher a friendly tip. From the way those two offices were torn up, it's my guess that Fletcher hasn't found what he's looking for yet. Just tell him I found it.
4: Found what?
0: Found anything. You don't have to be specific.
4: Who said I was gonna be?
3: Gonna be what, you mallet head?
4: Specific!
3: You don't even know what it means.
4: It means precisely formulated or restricted.
3: Huh?
4: Oh, here, I got the bullet out of the floor, Lieutenant.
0: Bye, Walt. I left the precinct and headed back for Broadway in my office on the corner of 5th and 3rd. I knew that Amos Fletcher, the patent leather kid, was the boy we wanted. But whether or not he'd fall for the gag was a matter of luck. Luck is a big part of my business. So I went to my office and sat down behind my desk to wait. In case Amos Fletcher showed up, I wanted to be sure to be able to hold up my end of the conversation. So I took out my .38 and put it across my knees. Diamond Detective Agency. If you've slaughtered a dozen, no difference to me. One or 50, it's the same old fee.
2: What kind of a remark is that, Shamus?
0: What kind of remark did it sound like, Sergeant?
2: I ain't got time to answer that. I called Fletcher.
0: Good. What did you tell him?
2: Well, I was pretty good, as a matter of fact. I disguised my voice like this, and I says, Amos Fletcher, and he says, yeah. So I says, just a little tip I thought you might want to know about. Richard Diamond has got that which you has been looking for. He found it in Romero's new offices. How was that, Shamus?
0: Brilliant change of voice.
2: You think it'll work?
5: Put down the phone.
2: You hear me, Shamus? You think it'll work?
5: Hang it up.
2: Hey, Diamond!
5: Oh, that's better. All right, Shamus, let's have it.
0: Have what?
5: I haven't got time to play games. This time, you've got to believe me. This time, I'm unhappy, so hand it over.
0: You're making it pretty tough, Fletcher.
5: I'm going to make it a lot tougher.
0: Oh, now, isn't that a pretty big gun to be carrying around?
5: It's a little big, sure, but it does everything I want it to.
0: Mm-hmm. A German Schmeisser, isn't it?
5: That's right.
0: Put a stock on it, and you could shoot it like a rifle.
5: I'm going to count three, and then I'm just going to shoot it. Now, why don't you be smart and give me the stuff? Let it ring.
0: It might be a paying client.
5: It might. Let it ring.
0: You shot Pat Romero from his new offices across the street from the 5th Precinct, didn't you, Fletcher?
5: Is that what you say?
0: Yeah. What was he doing, blackmailing you? You gave him $10,000 sometime today.
5: You know, you're talking yourself right into a long box.
0: Why did you shoot him at a police station?
5: I paid him the $10,000 and he handed me the stuff and I thought it was a McCoy. I went back to my office and started checking through the stuff. That phone's gonna bother me!
0: There. You checked the stuff back in your office and you found out it was phony. You got worried, went back to Romero's offices. He wasn't there. He was across the street in the 5th Precinct. You spotted him through the window and shot him.
5: That's right, Shamus. I saw him talking to a cop and figured he might be spilling his guts. I waited until a cop left and I nailed him. Now, give me this stuff.
0: You'll have to believe me, Fletcher. I haven't got it.
5: Don't give me that. I got a tip.
0: Sure you did. That was Sergeant Otis from Homicide.
5: You're crazy.
0: Am I? He said, just a little tip. I thought maybe you might want to know about. Richard Diamond has got that which you has been looking for. What did Romero have on you?
5: Some records. You know something, Diamond? I don't mind killing you at all.
0: Fletcher, what?
6: Fletcher.
0: How is he, Walt?
6: Pretty bad. I didn't know you had a gun, Rick.
0: Neither did Fletcher.
7: Diamond!
0: Yeah?
7: Phone for a doctor. Hurry!
6: I'll do it, Rick. Hey, who tore this phone out of the wall?
0: Fletcher got tired of hearing it ring.

0: got you playing, Rick?
1: Oh, it's an old thing.
0: Yes.
2: Hello, Helen. This is Walt.
0: Yes, Walt. He's right here.
1: Thanks, sir. Hello, Walt.
2: Rick, we found the stuff Romero was blackmailing Fletcher with in a safety deposit box. A bunch of books that exposed one of Fletcher's old rackets, enough to send him away for life.
1: Well, bully for you.
2: Oh, and something else. You better get down here right away.
1: What for?
2: You didn't finish your test. You don't want to flunk it, do you?
1: What?
2: You got the first part all right. The hypothetical part I can cover for you. But you didn't do anything on the last part of the written examination.
1: Now, you listen to me, Fatty.
2: Fatty?
1: The fattest. I've chased my head off solving a case and getting your big feet...
2: Big feet?
1: Big feet out of trouble. I've gotten shot at, insulted, kicked in the face.
2: Well, those things...
1: I don't want to hear any more of your lame brain excuses. You just fix it up for me, and I'm going to go in and drop a few subtle hints to the commissioner about his nasty old lieutenant.
2: You wouldn't.
1: Oh, but I would.
2: I pray.
1: What did you say?
2: Oh, what am I going to do? What am I going to do?
1: Take the test for me. Fill out the answers yourself. Cheat.
2: Cheat?
1: Cheat.
2: But...
1: Oh, that's what you always say.
0: Now, what were we talking about?
1: Oh, honey, you were asking me about this little old song.
0: Pretty. What is it?
1: Well, I'll give a listen.

0: Okay.
1: Mm, oh, it's very pretty. Shall I?
0: Might as well.
1: Yes.
2: May I please speak to Mr. Dunn?
1: Oh, my goodness, Rick.
0: Walt?
1: Yes, but look out.
0: Oh, all right. Hello.
2: You passed, Mr. Diamond. 99 out of 100.
0: 99 out of 100, hmm? Which one did I miss?
2: The last one. I know you wouldn't care, so I let Otis fill it in for you.
0: No.
2: Yes, the commissioner wants to see you tomorrow morning.
0: Why? What was the question?
2: To what department does the cleanup squad belong?
0: Well, what did Otis write for an answer?
2: The Department of Sanitation. Tomorrow at 11, Rick. Oy, revoir.

0: You have just heard Richard Diamond, Private Detective, starring Dick Powell. Ed Begley played Lieutenant Walt Levinson. Also in the cast were Wilms Herbert, Francis Robinson, Don Diamond, Ann Morrison, and Paul Dubov. Music was under the direction of Frank Worth. Today's show was written by Blake Edwards and directed by Russell Hughes. Dick Powell currently may be seen in the motion picture version of the best-selling novel, Mrs. Mike. This is Eddie King inviting you to be with us next Sunday at this same time when we will again bring you Dick Powell as Richard Diamond, Private Detective. What's on NBC today? One of the finest programs in NBC's Sunday lineup of stellar entertainment is Theater Guild on the Air. Later today, be sure to hear Richard Widmark and Teresa Wright in the romantic comedy There's Always Juliet. That's Richard Widmark and Teresa Wright on Theater Guild on the Air today on this NBC station.
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2: Hello? Yes, this is The Falcon speaking. Oh, Demi. Now, thanks for calling, but it can't be tonight, Angel. I'm on the case of a guy who jilted a girl. You'd think it would break her heart, but instead of being sad about it, it looks like she's trigger happy.
3: This is Ed Hurley, friends, inviting you on behalf of the Kraft Foods Company to listen to The Adventures of the Falcon, starring Les Damon. 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So remember this. 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And now, the case of the worried wife.
2: It's Sunday night in New York when pretty dark-haired Penny Layton pushes the button of an apartment overlooking East River. While she's waiting for someone to answer, Penny opens her handbag and takes out a small pistol. She closes the bag and thrusts her right hand in with the pistol into the pocket of her fur coat and gnaws nervously on her lip as she hears someone approach the door.
4: Yes? Are you Mrs. Sheffield?
5: Yes.
4: I want to see your husband.
5: Well, what's it about?
4: Just tell him Penny wants to see him. He'll know what it's about.
5: All right. I'll wait here. I'll see what he says.
4: I'll wait inside.
5: But I don't know.
4: I said I'll wait inside. All right, now you can close the door. I'll wait right here. Well, what are you waiting for?
5: Who are you, anyway?
4: I told you. Penny.
5: Penny who?
4: Ask Arnold. He'll tell you. And you can tell him I'm not leaving until I see him. Alone.
5: All right. I'll tell him. Maybe he can explain what this is all about. Arnold.
6: Oh, yes, Liza. Who was it?
5: Penny.
6: Penny?
5: Well, that's what she said. Who is she?
6: Oh, a girl I knew in Florida. I don't want to see her.
5: She says she won't go until you do see her. She's in the living room.
6: Okay, all right. Might as well get it over with. You wait here. I'll get rid of her. Penny, what are you doing here?
4: Why, Arnold, is that any way to greet me? After I followed you all the way from Miami?
6: I wrote you. It's all over.
4: I figured as much when I saw in the paper you got married. That's why I came up.
6: What do you hope to gain?
4: The one thing, I wanted to see her. She's pretty.
6: Oh, thank you.
4: I'd never have forgiven you if you turned me down for a horse face.
6: Yeah, she's pretty and I'm in love with her. There's nothing more for you and me, so why don't you be a good girl and just run along? Be sensible.
4: You call it sensible to give up the man I love to somebody else?
6: You don't love me.
4: That's right, Arnold, I don't. But I did, so I'm not giving you up so easy.
6: There's nothing you can do.
4: Isn't there?
6: You little fool, be careful.
4: She's not going to have you, Arnold. I'm going to kill you, and then I'm going to kill myself.
6: Don't be ridiculous. Now, give me that gun.
4: Stay back, Arnold. Don't try to get it.
6: I said, give it to me.
4: Let go.
6: When you drop the gun.
4: Arnold! What happened?
6: I'm just trying to teach Penny not to play with guns. The bullet went into that chair. No great damage, hon. Now, Penny, you'd better get out of here.
4: You'll be sorry about this.
6: I am sorry. I thought you had better sense. Now, good night. More coffee, darling?
5: No, thanks. Arnold.
6: Hmm?
5: I couldn't get that girl out of my mind all night.
6: No, stop worrying about it.
5: But suppose she comes back?
6: She won't come back.
5: Well, you can't be sure. Maybe we better call the police.
6: Why, I don't want to make trouble for her.
5: Oh? You don't still... I mean, it's all over. You're sure there's nothing...
6: Oh, for heaven's sake, darling, don't be ridiculous.
5: She must have cared an awful lot to follow you all the way here.
6: Yes, I suppose she did.
5: You must have done something to make her care.
6: Will you stop worrying about it? It's all over.
5: I hope you're right.
6: Now, look, if there was any question about it, last night certainly settled it. You don't think I could be interested in her after that, do you?
5: I hope not. You sure she won't come back?
6: Yes, I'm sure. She worked herself up to a pitch. When nothing came of it, she was bound to cool off.
5: Maybe. But I'd feel happier if you'd tell the police.
6: Darling, will you answer one question?
5: What?
6: Are you afraid that if she comes back, she'll try to kill me again? Or are you afraid that this time she won't? Ringing along?
7: Hello, Sheffield.
6: I'll join you.
7: Okay. Hey, you're looking good. Guess marriage agrees with you.
6: Yes, great institution. I'm all for it. But it has got its little problems. That's why I'm looking for you.
7: Oh, looking for me? I thought this was a coincidence.
6: No, no, I need my money.
7: You need money? Millionaire playboy needs money?
6: Well, you see, most of my cash is tied up, and I really went overboard on the wedding and the honeymoon.
7: I always heard two could live as cheap as one.
6: Try it sometime.
7: I have enough trouble.
6: Well, I hate to add to it, Mara, but I'm going to have to insist on my money.
7: Well, I don't know what I can do. Things haven't been going so hot.
6: I don't like to put the heat on you, but, well, your note's been overdue for a long time. I don't think it's too much to ask.
7: That's right. You gotta have your champagne, your private stateroom.
6: What kind of an attitude is that?
7: Well, it's my attitude, see?
6: You've been drinking too much.
7: That's right. I'm just a no-good drunk.
6: Now, look, I lent you that money in good faith. You had big ideas. It's not my fault they didn't pan out.
7: That's right, Papa. Give me a lecture.
6: Don't worry, pal, I will. When you're sober enough to know what I'm talking about.
7: It'll be a long wait.
6: It better not be. We're going to get this settled.
7: Of course, Sheffield. We'll get it settled. For Keith.

0: Michael Waring, the detective called the Falcon?
1: That's right.
0: Well, thank heavens. I had the awfulest time finding you. Don't you have an office?
1: No.
0: Why not?
1: Well, if I had an office, I'd have to have a beautiful blonde secretary. If I had a beautiful blonde secretary, I'd have trouble keeping my mind on my work. And if I didn't keep my mind on my work, I'd lose business. Then I wouldn't be able to pay the rent, so I'd lose the office. So I just saved myself the trouble. Come in.
0: Thank you.
1: Your name?
0: Liza Sheffield.
1: What can I do for you?
0: My husband Arnold spent December in Florida.
1: You didn't go with him?
0: But we weren't married then. In fact, we didn't even know we were going to be.
1: Mm-hmm.
0: But while he was there, he started going with a girl, and I guess it was pretty serious. Last night, she showed up in New York, and she tried to kill Arnold.
1: Tried to?
0: Well, Arnold got the gun away from her, and then he threw her out of the apartment.
1: Well?
0: I'm afraid she may come back. I asked my husband to notify the police, but he refused. He says he doesn't want to make any trouble for the girl. That's why I came to you.
1: What do you want me to do?
0: Well, I thought if you could find the girl and talk to her.
1: What do you want me to say to her?
0: I don't know. Find out what she's planning to do.
1: Where is she staying?
0: I don't know.
1: Well, what's her name?
0: Penny. Something. I don't know her last name.
1: You don't know her name. You don't know where she's staying. You don't know exactly what you want me to say to her. This is the sort of case I love.
0: Well, if it was easy, I wouldn't need the Falcon.
1: Mm-hmm. I think I'd better have a talk with your husband.
0: No.
1: He can fill in some of the details for me.
0: But he may be angry about my hiring you. I don't want him to know.
1: Well, if you can't give me anything more to go on...
0: I thought you were supposed to be such a good detective.
1: Well, I won't argue that point. But even Sherlock Holmes wouldn't guarantee quick results with what you've given me.
0: Well, do the best you can.
1: What happens if Penny catches up with your husband while I'm still looking for him? She'd kill him, wouldn't she?
0: That's right.
1: Mm-hmm. Well, then, Angel, do I go see your husband or don't I?
0: You win, Mr. Waring. Come on.
2: This is Ed Hurley, he friends. 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
1: 20 minutes have passed since Mike and Liza Sheffield started for the Sheffield apartment to see whether Liza's husband, Arnold, would object to his wife's efforts to keep him alive. Now, as they approach the apartment, they see a sharp-faced little man standing at the door.
0: Oh, dear. It's Mr. Ballard.
1: Unwelcome guest?
0: Very.
3: Hello, Liza. No wonder you didn't answer the door.
0: Have you been ringing?
3: Yeah.
0: Funny. I thought Arnold was home. Well, he ought to be here pretty soon. You can come in and wait, Mr. Waring.
3: Right.
0: As for you, Mr. Ballard, I can't see you now. I'm going to be busy.
3: Oh, I'll wait.
0: Call me tomorrow if you want to talk to me.
3: Now, is that any way to treat an old friend?
0: Please. I haven't time.
3: It'll only take a minute.
0: But I don't have anything for you now. Call me in the morning.
3: Now, look, I want to get things set.
0: All right. Tomorrow.
3: Now.
1: You heard what the lady said. Tomorrow, I'll scram.
3: Now, listen, mister.
1: I said scram.
3: Okay. You don't have to get tough. I'm calling.
1: What's with him?
0: Oh, he's just somebody I used to know. Not important. Now, let's go in.
1: He's not exactly the sort of character that I've...
4: What's the matter?
1: Uh-oh. Is this your husband? Well, Mr. Sheffield, I'm afraid we're too late. He's dead.
5: Oh,
2: Homicide, Sergeant Corbett speaking.
5: Hello, Bright Eyes.
2: Uh-oh, it sounds like Mike Waring.
5: What do you know? You're a detective.
2: What do you want, Waring?
5: Got a corpse for you.
2: I'm busy. Why'd you have to dig one up today?
5: I didn't dig him up. He hasn't been buried yet.
2: The boy's sharp.
5: Anything to brighten your day, Corbett? How soon can you get here?
2: As soon as I finish my report. You're not the only one who finds bodies.
5: Oh, you got another?
2: Yeah, and I bet she's cuter than yours.
5: Could be.
2: Of course, she may not be as dead, but she made a good try.
5: A suicide attempt?
2: Yeah, I jumped out of the four-story window. All because some guy gave her the brush. Love, it's wonderful.
5: Did she leave a note?
2: No, I talked to her. She bounced off an awning. Doc says she'll live.
5: What's her name?
2: Penny Layton. Why?
5: Penny?
2: Yeah.
5: Hey, could be a package to you. Let's get together. Maybe we can wrap

0: Right in here.
1: Okay.
0: Well, there she is, Mrs. Sheffield.
2: Yes. No question about it. That's the girl.
3: Hello, Mrs. Sheffield. What's this all about, Sergeant?
0: Yep. You threatened to kill her husband last night.
3: You don't have to worry. We won't try again. Just want to die.
0: We know you won't try again. What we don't want to know is, did you?
3: What?
0: Did you go back to Sheffield's today?
3: Of course not. Why do you ask that?
0: Never mind. Come on, Mrs. Sheffield. Where?
2: She killed him. I know she did.
1: Well, that meant she got another gun. Why didn't she shoot herself instead of jumping?
2: Maybe she counted on the awning saving her.
1: A four-story jump? I don't think so.
2: But she must have killed him. Who else would have done it?
1: How about your slimy little pal?
2: Who?
1: Ballard.
2: Why, he had nothing to do with Arnold.
1: What did he want?
2: I tell you, it had nothing to do with this.
0: Who is this we're talking about, Waring?
1: Oh, a character who was very determined to see Mrs. Sheffield today.
0: Oh. Want to tell us what he wanted, Mrs. Sheffield?
2: It had nothing to do with the murder.
0: Suppose you let us decide that.
1: Was it blackmail?
2: What makes you think that?
1: Well, it certainly wasn't a friendly visit. And you said you didn't have anything for him. What would he be expecting from you?
2: Well, it doesn't matter. I wish you'd believe that.
1: Okay, if you won't tell me, I know somebody else who may.
2: Who?
1: Ballard.

0: Oh, Liza's friend.
1: Yeah, hello, Ballin.
0: What do you want with me?
1: What you wanted with Liza.
0: Didn't she tell you?
1: Think I came here because your company is so charming?
0: I don't know why you came here. Who are you, anyway?
1: Mike Waring.
0: Oh, the Falcon?
1: That's right.
0: Did Liza hire you?
1: Mm-hmm.
0: Why?
1: To find out a few things.
0: Not about me. She knows about me.
1: She doesn't know if you were coming or going, and we met you at the door today. And...
0: what difference does it make?
1: Well, if you really don't know, it doesn't make any.
0: Now, look, Waring, you're going to tell me what you want, or you're going to get out of here.
1: All right, Ballard. What did you want to see Sheffield about?
0: I didn't want to see Sheffield. I didn't see him.
1: Well, somebody did, with a gun.
0: Oh, so that's it.
1: That's it.
0: Well, it wasn't me. You've got to believe that.
1: Maybe I do. But you strike me as the sort of character who sticks his nose into things. So if you really want to clear yourself, here's the chance to put the knot on somebody else for the honor.
0: Have you tried Mara?
1: Who's Mara?
0: Joe Mara. He borrowed a mitful from Sheffield to open a pool hall. It folded. I was thinking, what if Sheffield wanted his money and Mara didn't pay?
1: It's a thought. Where do I find Mara?
0: You might find him at Freddy's Bar on 43rd Street. Only please don't tell him I tipped you.
1: No, I won't breathe a word.
0: I hope not, because if you do, I could stop breathing for keeps.
1: There it is in the next block.
2: Yeah, I see it. We made pretty good time, huh?
1: Haven't made any better time, you'd be doing time.
2: No, I'm fast, but I'm careful.
1: Uh-huh. Well, don't put down your flag. If my man isn't in there, I'll be right out.
2: Okay. But what if he is in there?
1: Wait anyway. It may not take too long.
2: Right.
3: Hey, mister, look out! Mister, are you all right?
1: Yeah. When you shot it, I dropped.
2: Yeah, first shots came from that alley.
1: Yeah, I know. You get back. There may be more. I'll go see.
2: You see anyone?
1: No, the alley's empty. Did you get a look at who fired those shots?
2: No. Whoever it was standing close to the building in the alley. All I saw was the hand with the gun and it come around the edge of the building and I hollered.
1: Or could you tell if it was a man or a woman?
2: I wouldn't know. Like I say, all I saw...
1: I know, a hand with a gun. And I hope whoever it was thinks he got me. I'm not anxious to have him try again.
4: Hello, are you Joe Merrill?
5: Huh?
1: Oh, Waring. Yeah, you seem surprised to see me. What's the matter? Do you think I was lying in a gutter with a couple of slugs in me?
5: I don't know what you're talking about.
1: Well, I have your description. Maybe you've got mine.
5: I don't.
1: I hope not, for your sake. How come you know my name?
5: Everybody knows the Falcon.
1: Well, I'm naturally a very modest guy, but even I can't help thinking there are a couple of people who don't know me.
5: Well, I'm not one of them.
1: All right. So how did you know I was looking for you?
5: I didn't.
1: I asked for you at Freddy's Bar. They told me you left there 10 minutes before I got there.
5: So I wanted to get cleaned up, so I wanted to have dinner. That's a crime.
1: Did someone tip you I was coming?
5: What makes you think you'd start me rolling?
1: I know about you and Sheffield.
5: Huh? What about me and Sheffield?
1: You're in hock to him.
5: You got your tenses wrong, Waring. I was in hock to him.
1: Oh, you paid him off?
5: That's right.
1: When?
5: Today.
1: Would it have been this afternoon around 3:30?
5: It would have been this morning, around 10.
1: And you can prove you paid him?
5: Yeah, here. Here's the receipted note. Now, just what are you trying to prove?
1: I don't know what I'm trying to prove, but it looks like I have proved that a certain character named Ballard is going to have to improve his singing. Looks like he's way off key.
6: This is Ed Herlihy again, friends. Well, now, maybe Mike isn't quite sure what he's trying to prove. But I'm sure of what I'm trying to prove, and what's more, I can do it with your help. 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Back to the adventures of the Falcon. It's 20 minutes since Ballard's lead led Mike no place. Now the Falcon has dropped in on Sergeant Corbett to swap information. And Corbett seems to be enjoying Mike's report of his interview with Mara.
5: So you went off half-cocked, Waring, huh?
7: All right, all right. Before you break a rib laughing, I still think it's Mara.
5: Where's his motive if he paid off Sheffield?
7: I don't know. But it must have been the murderer who shot at me, and that couldn't have been either of the girls.
5: Why not?
7: Well, you were questioning Mrs. Sheffield.
5: What time were you shot at, Waring?
7: About 5:45.
5: I left the Sheffield woman a little after 5.
7: Well, at least it couldn't have been Magnolia Blossom. She's in the hospital.
5: I have news for you, Waring.
7: Well, don't tell me Penny's been released.
5: At 5.
7: Isn't that just peachy?
5: And then there's Ballard himself.
7: Yeah, tell me something about Ballard. Did you learn any more about him from Mrs. Sheffield?
5: Yeah, when you said you were going to see him, she cracked. Admitted he's been blackmailing her.
7: I thought so. Glad I was right about something. What did he have on her?
5: Scandal in her past. She didn't want Sheffield to know about it.
7: Oh, the little guy likes sweat money, huh? Hey.
5: What's the matter?
7: The tip-off could have been to protect his pickings.
5: What?
7: Now, we better go see Ballard. I have an idea he can give us the answers we're looking for.
5: Yeah?
7: Yeah. But we better hurry because we want Ballard to talk, and they say dead men don't.
5: Well, here we are.
7: Yeah. Oh, wait a minute. Don't get out of the car.
5: Why not?
7: Look, Ballard's just coming out.
5: Oh, yeah.
7: If he doesn't notice us, maybe we can follow him.
5: He didn't see us. I'll let him get a little lead, and then I'll follow.
7: Right. You better start your motor. He's hailing a taxi.
5: Yeah.
7: Wonder where he's going.
5: Well, there's one way to find out. Don't want to follow too close, but... Hey! Of all the dumb drivers, you see that guy cut out right in front of me?
7: To a police car, yes. Well, never mind him. The taxi just turned to the next corner. We better get going.
5: Yeah.
7: Hey, the guy who cut in front of you is turning at the corner, too.
5: Is he following Ballard, too? Could be.
7: Makes a nice parade, huh?
5: Look behind us, Waring.
7: Well, what for?
5: I just wonder if anybody's following us.
7: They're already in the elevator. Hope we haven't lost them.
5: Well, they came into this building. Where would they be going? Except up to see Mrs. Sheffield.
7: But that was Mara following Ballard. I recognized him when he got out of the car.
5: Oh, what?
7: So look at the elevator indicator.
5: Basement.
7: Yeah. That's not Sheffield's unless she's moved since this afternoon.
5: Push the button.
7: Right.
5: Wonder what they're doing down there.
7: Well, it's not a maypole dance. You can bet on that.
5: All right. They're slugging it out. Why?
7: Mara wants to find out what Ballard knows.
5: Here we are. Get in. Okay. But I still don't see how you figure it, Waring. Ballard knows about Mrs. Sheffield's past, but what's that got to do with Mara?
7: Nothing.
5: Gets clearer all the time.
7: But we haven't time to discuss it now. Here we are.
5: There they are. Yeah, come on. All right, Mara, that's enough. Let him go.
8: Where did you...
5: Drop that gun, then we'll talk. Go on, drop it. If you want to see if I'm only kidding with this one.
8: Okay.
5: There you are. Pick it up, Waring. Now, what's going on here?
8: He was trying to kill me.
5: No, he's lying. I was trying to make him talk.
8: About what? The papers say Sheffield was murdered. Waring was asking me about it. Ballard must have figured me, and I wanted to know why.
9: He put a gun on my back. He made me come down here in a basement.
7: We know that, Ballard. There are a couple of other things we know. That you were blackmailing Mrs. Sheffield, for instance.
9: You can't prove that.
7: And you forget that now that Sheffield's dead, she's willing to talk. And we can certainly prove you were at the apartment today around the time of the murder, because I saw you.
9: I was there after the murder.
7: Maybe. Anyway, you better go along with Sergeant Corbett.
9: Now, wait a minute. I didn't kill Sheffield.
7: I didn't say you did. But you know who did, and when you talk... Come on, Mara.
9: Come back here.
7: You're not going anywhere except with Corbett, too. Because, Mara, you're the murderer.
1: I'm sorry to spoil a little joke, Corbett. It was Mara, after all.
5: Doesn't your arm ever get tired, Waring?
1: For what?
5: Patting yourself on the back.
1: Well, I'd just like to give credit where credit is due.
5: You weren't so sure it was Mara yourself when you saw that receipt.
1: Well, I admit it threw me for a while, but I bounced back.
5: Mm. It's cute of Mara. Sheffield wants his money, so Mara scrapes it up and gives it to him. Gets a receipt for it, then plugs Sheffield, and takes back the money.
1: Uh-huh. He figured it was safe enough because he'd read in the paper about the Leighton girl threatening Sheffield. And he counted on her taking the rap. He might have gotten away with it, too, if Ballard hadn't cleared the deal.
5: Yeah, in fact, I still don't think you solved this one, Waring. We were simply lucky that by following Ballard, we happened to stumble on Mara.
1: Well, that's what I was counting on.
5: Yeah?
1: Yeah, sweetheart. See, I knew that Ballard had tipped off the person who shot at me.
5: How did you know that?
1: Because the person was waiting for me at Freddy's bar. That meant he had to know where I'd be going. And Ballard was the only one who knew.
5: Couldn't it have been Ballard himself who was waiting?
1: No, because I went straight to Freddy's from Ballard's. And my driver drove fast. Ballard could never have beaten me there.
5: All right, it wasn't Ballard.
1: No, but it was somebody who had been tipped off by Ballard. At first, I thought it was somebody working with him, but when you confirmed my suspicions about him being a blackmailer, I changed my ideas.
5: You figured Ballard was following a pattern and blackmailing again.
1: Yeah, that's right. He was on the scene at the time of the murder. It was perfectly possible for him to have seen the murderer leave the apartment. So I figured it was blackmail. And he tipped the murderer that I knew too much so the murderer could get rid of me. He didn't want me nabbing the killer and spoiling his chance for blackmail.
5: But Ballard's the one who put you on to Mara in the first place.
1: I know. He got rattled when I was accusing him and tried to get out from under. But after I left, he couldn't see that nice opportunity for blackmail going out the window.
5: I see.
1: Well, that's all there is to it. Once I realized Ballard was up to the old game of blackmail, I knew all we had to do was follow him. And sooner or later, we'd cross paths with the murderer.
5: Yeah, Waring, it all adds up. Except couldn't Mara have been telling the truth when he said all he was trying to do was find out why Ballard sit you on him?
1: How did he know Ballard was the one who steered me to him? No, Corbett. A Mara named Ballard, he put his head in the noose.
5: You got the wrong metaphor, Waring. In this state, it's not the noose, it's the electric chair.
1: Well, in that case, hang around for. Good night, Corbett. This is Mike Waring, friends. Our program programs bring you stories of the detection and prevention of crime. And right now, I'd like to say another word or two about preventing crime. You can help, you know. You needn't give money. Just give your sincere support to the Boys Clubs of America. These clubs build good citizens with strong, healthy bodies and minds. Boys who are completely honest, who respect property and individual rights, and who realize that America is a land of opportunity if you're willing to learn and work and try hard. These non-sectarian, non-profit boys' clubs are operated by groups of public-spirited adults so that boys from 8 to 20 can enjoy the right kind of recreation and companionship in their own clubhouses. If you and your neighbors would like to establish a boys' club in your community, get in touch with the Boys' Clubs of America for help. Think about it, won't you? Thanks a lot.
10: The Case of the Carved Ham. The Case of the Carved Ham. 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Music was by Arlo. Les Damon was starred as the Falcon, with Ken Lynch as Sergeant Corbett. 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
15: Box 13, care of Star Times. Please meet me at 2 o'clock tomorrow afternoon in front of the Mercantile Building. You can do me a tremendous favor, perhaps change the whole course of my life. I shall be wearing a brown gabardine suit, and I'll be carrying a forest green suede hat.
14: I'll be carrying a forest green suede handbag. That was all. No name, no initials. Just the letter. Well, it didn't sound like much of an adventure. Brother, but how I could have used a crystal ball in good working order.

0: And now, back to Box 13 and Dan Holliday's newest adventure, Look Pleasantly.
1: Gee, Mr. Holliday, doesn't look particularly thrilling, but I guess it's like the oldies.
2: Huh? The what?
1: The oldies. You know, when somebody says something smart, it means something different from what it says, only it's the same thing.
2: Oh. Oh. On your next trip around the office, fix that one up, Susie.
1: What?
2: Never mind. Just save up your adage. Okay?
1: Okay.
2: Hey, I can just make it to the Mercantile Building by 2 o'clock. So long, Susie. There were lots of people standing in front of the building, but only one girl in a brown gabardine suit, green hat, and handbag. I didn't walk up to her right away because, well, I wanted to take a good look. And what I saw was good. Maybe about 24, slender, lots and lots of brown hair that fell down from that cute hat in a nice way. Her clothes spelled money with two capital M's. Well, I walked over to her. Good afternoon.
3: Oh.
2: I'm the man from Box 13.
3: Oh, thank you. Look, I know this sounds terribly foolish and silly, but I do want your help. Mr. Holliday.
2: Dan Holliday.
3: Oh, all right, Mr. Holliday. Do you have half an hour to spare?
2: Well, the afternoon's young, and I can wear it away to an old age. That answer your question?
3: Yes, it does. Do you photograph well, Mr. Holliday?
2: Huh? Well, my baby pictures always turned out pretty good. Of course, that was a little while ago, and I...
3: Look, I want you to have your photograph taken with me.
2: Oh, is that all?
3: Yes, that's all. Of course, I'll pay you for your time and trouble.
2: Oh, no. My time's my own, and what trouble I get into is usually my own fault.
3: All right, Mr. Holliday. There's a photographer in this building. He's ready for us.
2: Oh, by the way, what's your name?
3: Mary Jones.
2: Oh. You know, Miss Jones, a writer often spends hours thinking up the right name for the characters in his stories. But here you come along without batting an eye, think up a very unusual one.
3: Do you have to know my real name?
2: Well, I'll live without it, but
3: I... Will you do it, Mr. Holliday?
2: All right, Miss Jones. Let's go look at the birdie. The photographer was ready, and it didn't take long for him to run off three shots. The Stones paid him, and the two of us went back downstairs. Out on the pavement, I turned to her, and I guess she read the look on my face.
3: Please don't ask me why, Mr. Holliday. Goodbye, and thanks very much.
2: Well, before I could move my feet, she was into a cab and gone. If this was it, I'd just chalk up the shortest adventure on record. There's nothing to do but go home and mark it off to experience. Yeah, that's where it should have stopped. Next morning, I walked into my office as usual and... Hey, what is this, Susan?
1: You could have told me.
2: Told you what?
1: I quit. You didn't trust me.
2: Oh, Susie, will you stop?
1: Oh, and the phone's been ringing all morning. Everybody wants to know about it.
2: About what?
1: Just answer the phone and find out, you...
2: Careful, Susie, careful. Hello.
4: Good morning, lover boy.
2: Oh, Kling. Well, how's the police department? It's bright and early. It's not good to hear your voice.
4: I call for information.
2: Yeah, what kind? What about?
4: Well, shall I wear my organdy hat and crepe machine bed?
2: What are you talking about? What is the matter with everyone?
4: Oh, nothing, Angel Face. All's well with the world. And about 15 million bucks.
2: Everybody's crazy.
4: Yeah, everybody but you. Oh, nice going, Holiday. Nice going. Am I invited or don't you want cops? It might make the thing look bad, you know.
2: In 2 seconds, Kling, I'm going to hang up on you. What goes?
4: Don't you ever read the papers? Or don't you know what's going on in your life?
2: Now, listen, I... Oh, go arrest somebody. Now, look, Susie, what's this all about?
1: Look at the morning paper.
2: Right, I'm looking at... Holy mackerel.
1: He's awful pretty.
2: Be quiet, Susie. Prominent heiress announces engagement to... Dan Holliday. Dan Holliday, that's me. That's my picture with her.
1: Sure it is.
2: I've been framed.
1: Oh, but you wouldn't frame a newspaper picture, would you?
2: Marcia Jameson, beautiful heiress to Jameson Lumber Fortune announces engagement.
1: You're just a demijohn.
2: Don Juan.
1: Oh, one of the two. But you could have told me.
2: I could have told myself. Susie, if that phone rings anymore, don't answer it until I get this thing cleared up. One way or another. Goodbye. got Marcia Jameson's address from the society editor at the Star Times, and a half hour later, I was ushered into the big library at the Jameson home. Sitting behind a desk was a youngish-looking man. He rose to meet me as I walked into the room.
5: Ah, Mr. Holliday. I'm very happy to know you.
2: Yeah, I wish I could say the same.
5: I beg your pardon?
2: Where's Miss Jameson?
5: I've asked her to come down.
2: Good.
5: I suppose I'd better introduce myself. I'm Roger Jameson, Marcia's uncle and guardian.
2: Well, she needs one.
5: I don't understand.
2: Well, that makes two of us. Suppose we pool our facts and get one good twisted story out of them.
5: Mr. Holliday, you're acting very strangely. I must say that my niece's choice of a husband is, well, peculiar.
2: All right, I'm peculiar. At parties, I'm a standout, but I'd like to...
1: Dan, darling, how nice of you to come this morning.
2: What did you expect?
1: You, of course. You've met Uncle Roger?
5: Yes, Marcia, we've met.
1: Oh, I want you two to like each other.
2: Oh, fine. I love everybody in the world, but
1: Uncle Roger, could I speak to Dan alone, please?
5: Certainly, Marcia. You'll stay for lunch, Mr. Holliday?
2: No, thank you.
1: Oh, yes, he will, Uncle Roger.
5: Good. We'll have a long talk.
2: Now, Miss Jameson.
1: Why did you come here?
2: Maybe you haven't seen the morning paper.
1: Mr. Holliday, Dan, help me.
2: I did. And I've got engaged. Look, Miss Jameson, I...
1: Marcia.
2: I don't know you that well. We just became engaged this morning.
1: Dan, it's imperative that you act as my fiancé until after the 16th of this month.
2: Well, what happens then?
1: Oh, Dan, if you'll just do what I ask until the 16th. On that day... Yes, come in.
5: Lunch is ready any time. You are staying, Mr. Holliday.
1: Yes, you'll stay, Uncle Roger.
2: One more lunch like that, and I'd have had indigestion for the rest of my life. Uncle Roger was very curious about me. He asked a lot of questions, which Marcia answered. Then, when I was ready to leave...
5: Well, of course, Mr. Holliday, this engagement came as a complete surprise to me. I had no idea you and Marcia even knew each other.
2: Well, I get around a lot, Mr. Jameson.
5: And you'd better call me Roger, Dan.
2: Yes, there's nothing like being friendly.
1: Well, I'm sure Dan has a lot of things to do this afternoon, Uncle Roger. We'd better let him go.
5: Of course. We'll have plenty of time to talk about things, Dan. Goodbye.
2: Goodbye, Mr. Roger.
1: Oh, thank you, Dan. You were wonderful.
2: Superb, considering I didn't know where the ball was half the time.
1: Oh, we'll wait until the 16th, won't you?
2: It's 5 days from now. Meanwhile, what do I tell my friends? And where do I stack the wedding presents?
1: You can always say we broke up.
2: Uh-huh.
1: And I'll tell you something else, Dan.
2: Can there be anything else?
1: I almost wish the whole thing were true. Goodbye, Dan.
2: And with that, I was left standing on the elegant steps of the Jameson Castle. Well, I could have put the whole thing on the line and cleared up the situation. It could have been easy. Just deny it. Tell the whole story. Or I could stay in the play and see what the score was. I walked down the stairs, then glanced back and looked up at a window and right into Uncle Roger's eyes. Before I could smile, he let the curtains fall back in place. Okay, that made up my mind. Curiosity killed a cat, they say. All right. Meow.
6: Well, Danny, welcome to the Star Times. And what brings you into the morgue?
2: Jonesy, I want to do some research.
6: So you came to the right place. Oh, congratulations.
2: Thanks.
6: That's a lot of dough you're marrying.
2: Yeah.
6: Kind of sudden, wasn't it? Known her a long time?
2: Jonesy, I feel as though it was just yesterday. Now, give me everything you've got on her.
6: Huh? You're going to look up your own fiancé?
2: Yep.
6: What's the idea?
2: Kind of silly, isn't it?
6: Well, it's your business. I can put my fingers right on the stuff you want.
2: You got much?
6: All here. Matter of fact, I was reading about her this morning. When I heard you were marrying her, I did some work.
2: And?
6: Well, on the 16th of this month... she comes into about 15 million.
2: What?
6: Yeah. But she has to be married by then.
2: Oh. How come?
6: Her father's will says so. If she doesn't marry by the 16th of this month, this year, her 15 million goes to, Roger Jameson, uncle.
2: Oh.
6: You didn't know?
2: I don't know a lot of things. What else do you got, Jonesy?
6: She had kind of bad luck before.
2: Yes, what kind?
6: Engaged twice before, and both our fiancés had accidents.
2: Bad?
6: Yeah.
2: Dead?
6: Well, if they weren't, they had an awful dirty trick played on them.
2: What?
6: They were buried.

0: back to Look Pleasant, Please. Another Box 13 adventure with Alan Ladd as Dan Holliday.
1: Well, there I was, all wide-eyed and innocent, engaged to marry a girl whose last two fiancés had lots of bad luck. For myself, I wasn't anxious to inherit any of that. But I had to find out a little more. So I went back to the Jameson place. The butler recognized me and let me in without announcing me. I walked down the hall and heard voices in the library. Ordinarily, keyhole listening would have been out, but... Well, I heard my name. The door was open, so...
2: I tell you, Dan, we'll go through with it.
3: Well, Dan, first name already, huh?
2: Oh, don't be silly, Charles. I've got to convince everyone he is my fiancé.
3: Well, what if he backs out before the 16th?
2: He won't.
3: What makes you so sure?

0: know I'm fussy about these things.
1: Oh, who the devil is...
0: The name's Holiday, Charlie. I'm engaged to Marcia. Oh,
2: how did you get in?
0: The front door. It works. You ought to be ashamed of yourself, Charles, kissing another man's betrothed.
1: Well, I... Now, look, Dan, I...
2: Oh, you go on, Charles. Dan, I want to explain something.
0: I can stand it.
1: Now, look, Holiday,
2: Go on, Charles.
3: Oh, very well. I'll see you.
2: Will you come into the library, Dan?
0: But I've got a book.
2: Oh, please, I owe you an explanation.
0: Okay. All right, go ahead.
2: Charles is...
0: Charles is the man you love. Is that the line you're hunting for?
2: Yes.
0: All right, that's the first I'll leave out of the bottle. The rest should be easy.
2: But it isn't. You see, Dan, your life's in danger.
0: Yes, I gathered that from the things I read a while ago.
2: You read?
0: Yes, the newspaper files.
2: Oh, Dan, if you want to, you can back out.
0: Uh-huh, I know. But maybe I'm more than a little curious.
2: But you know about my two fiancés.
0: Extinct.
2: Uncle Roger killed them, or had them killed.
0: And Uncle Roger knows nothing about Charles?
2: No.
0: The aforementioned uncle thinks I'm fiancé number three in order of appearance. Uncle tries to put a block on me while Charles goes for a touchdown, right?
2: Oh, you make it sound so brutal, heartless.
0: Got any other words for it? You and Charles live happily ever after. I don't.
2: All right, you can do as you please. I was going to ask you to go through with it, but I can't.
0: So, before I left, I promised Marsh I'd stick it out another day. Okay, I'm a sucker. But if Uncle Roger was going to toss a curve, I'd at least be waiting for it. But before I went any further, I called on Lieutenant Kling, told him what was up. He was very sympathetic.
4: Oh, what a story.
0: Strikes you funny, huh?
4: Yeah.
0: All I want to know is, was there anything that might have tied the uncle in with the death of Marcia's fiancé?
4: No.
0: You're sure?
4: Sure I am. I read about your engagement. I remembered her name.
0: And?
4: Those deaths were accidents.
0: And the uncle?
4: Kling.
0: Look, Kling, maybe he's smart.
4: Yeah, could be. There are lots of smart people in the world.
0: Oh, but I'm not one of them. Is that it?
4: Look, Holiday, I warned you that someday your Box 13 routine would land you in a slippery spot. Okay, it's up to you to keep your footing.
0: Kling, suppose I lead with my chin and Uncle Roger takes a poke at it. Would that open up the other two cases?
4: Sure.
0: All right, maybe I'll do it.
4: Holiday.
0: What?
4: Take it easy.
0: Why, Lieutenant, you sound concerned for me.
4: I'd miss having to hold your hand every once in a while. Well, what are you going to do now?
0: Call on Uncle Roger and make like a sucker.
5: Well, Dan, sit down, won't you?
0: Thanks, Roger.
5: You know, it's going to be quite a treat, seeing Marcia married.
0: Yes, after two unhappy beginnings before.
5: Oh, you know about those? Marcia told you, I suppose.
0: In a way, yes.
5: Mm-hmm. You wanted to see me about something, Dan?
0: Oh, just a social call, if you're busy, I can...
5: Oh, no, no, not at all. I was about to leave anyway.
0: You know, Roger, it's very strange.
5: Strange? What is?
0: You haven't asked me anything about myself.
5: I don't have to, Dan.
0: Meaning?
5: I've been very busy since this morning. You see, I have quite a bit of influence. Connection, so to speak.
0: And they told you what?
5: Who you are, where you live, what you do for a living. Dan, how much do you love Marcia?
0: I'm going to marry her.
5: You have quite a good income, so it's not the money you're after.
0: Obviously.
5: Dan, I'd give anything in the world to see Marcia happy. Well, we practically grew up together. There's only 10 years difference in our ages. You see, my brother was 20 when I was born.
0: I see.
5: Marcia is my only living relative.
0: Oh. Then I understand your concern for her.
5: I'm glad you do. I want to show you something. Miss Claridge, bring in the Jameson estate papers, will you? Thank you.
0: What's that for?
5: Dan, you write mysteries, among other things. Consequently, I think you have a suspicious mind.
0: What do you mean by that?
5: Well, I'm Marcia's uncle, trustee of her fortune until she gets married, which must be by the 16th of this month. Now, surely in one of your stories, you must have written about a guardian who misappropriates funds, embezzles.
0: No, I never have.
5: Well, it doesn't really matter. You see, I...

0: the estate papers, Mr. Jameson?
1: I thought I asked Miss Claridge to bring them in.
0: Oh, well, she was busy, and I was on my way past anyway.
1: All right, Charles. Thank you. Oh, Charles, this is Dan Holliday, Marsha's fiancé. Dan, this is Charles Crane.
2: How are you?
0: Fine. Congratulations.
2: Thanks.
0: Is that all, Mr. Jameson?
1: Yes, that's all. Thank you. All right. Here are the papers. I think you'll find every penny accounted for. Everything in order, Dan?
2: It looks like it.
1: We're going to get along, Dan. Get along beautifully.
2: I wonder for how long. If Uncle Roger was planning on making me number three on his hit parade, he was playing it smart. Oh, he was smooth. So smooth that I stayed at a hotel that night. If Uncle Roger knew where I lived, I might have visitors. And, of course, I didn't sleep much. It was a lot of thinking to do. And it added up to something funny. The next day was Saturday, and it came in handy because Uncle Roger's office was closed. And I wanted to see something there. I called on Marcia and told her. Maybe she was a little surprised.
3: Why do you want to go through the files, Dad?
2: And I've got a hunch, Marcia. Maybe Uncle Roger didn't show me the right papers.
3: For the estate?
2: Yeah, that's it. You got a key to the office?
3: I can get one, and one to the files.
2: Get them for me, will you? Say, where's Uncle Roger today?
3: Oh, on the yacht, anchored outside the harbor. You're to go there tomorrow night.
2: Why?
3: He's arranged an engagement party. Danny, if you don't want to go, if you want to back out now...
2: Nothing doing. I'm beginning to like this. All right, Marcia, give me the keys. Getting into the office was easy. I went to the files marked Jameson. Yeah, the papers were there all right. But not the set Uncle Roger had shown me. These were different. What little I knew about finance showed me some fancy juggling had been going on. I was checking them carefully when a neat round hole appeared in the file case alongside my head. I ducked behind the cases and peeked around just in time to see the outer door to the office close. Somebody with a silence gun played clay pigeon with me. So Uncle Roger was on the yacht, was he? When I got back out on the street, a storm had kicked up. I took a cab back to my apartment and phoned Marcia. She didn't answer. The butler said she'd gone and Uncle Roger was on the yacht. Late in the evening, I received a note from Marcia. Trap, but I compared the writing on this note with her first letter to Box 13. Oh, it was hers, all right. Careful, neat, precise. Okay, if this was a showdown, might as well get it over with. When I got there, the yacht was pitching and rolling like a bad bronc with a burr under his saddle. That all-day storm hadn't let up a bit. Then I was on board. But nobody was in sight. There was one cabin with a light inside. I went to it, opened the door.
1: Holliday, what are you doing here?
2: Visiting.
1: I don't understand. Didn't Marcia tell you the party was tomorrow night?
2: I like to be early for appointments. Where is Marcia?
1: What's the matter with you? She's not here.
2: Oh, yes, she is.
1: Have you gone crazy?
2: Not yet. Sit down, Uncle Roger.
1: Oh, all right.
2: You know, Uncle Roger, I don't like being shot at.
1: I don't know what you're talking about. Where is Marcia?
2: Cut it out.
1: Yes? What were you going to say? Well, what's the matter?
2: Have you got a gun?
1: Gun? Yes, but...
2: Get it.
1: Are you...
2: Get it fast.
1: It's not here. It's always in this desk drawer.
4: Is this what you're looking for, Uncle Roger?
1: Charles, what are you doing here?
2: And you might ask him what he's doing with your gun. It is yours, isn't it?
1: Well, it looks like it.
0: You don't think I'd kill you with my own gun, do you, Holliday?
2: Very neat, Charlie, very neat. But the crew...
0: Just two crewmen aboard. The rest won't be here until tomorrow. And that storm is convenient. Lots of noise. Something funny, Holliday?
2: Yeah. Yeah, you are. You think you're going to get by with this, don't you?
0: Is there anything to stop me?
1: What is this all about? If this is a prank...
2: Oh, no, Roger, not a joke. Definitely not. Charles and Marcia had it all planned very neatly. The accidents to her other fiancés gave these two beauties the idea. Charles fakes another set of papers to look as though you were embezzling, and...
1: What?
2: Yeah, yeah. They make it look as though you can't afford to have her married by the 16th, because if she doesn't marry, then the estate goes to you.
1: And you're killed with my gun.
2: That's it. And you're killed the same way. Charles muscles up his cabin to make it look as though there were a struggle, and...
0: All right, Holliday, second guessing.
2: Oh, no, Charlie, I'm not so dumb, You see, I called the police before I came aboard. You see, I guess...
0: You're a liar. You couldn't know.
2: Oh, but I could. Marcia's note gave it away.
0: Marcia's note?
2: Uh-huh. The note she was supposed to have written aboard this yacht. You see, her handwriting was neat, precise, careful. Charlie, ever try to write a neat hand on a pitching, rolling yacht? Can't be done. So I knew she wasn't aboard. And there was only one reason she'd want to get me here. To work this frame and... Oh, hello, Lieutenant Klang.
1: Lieutenant Klang. Oh! And the gun. Holliday, is he?
2: Yeah, Charlie's gone bye-bye for a little while.
1: Call the police in here, Dan. Where are they?
2: Are you kidding? Lieutenant Klang is probably saving his Betty by. May I? I gotta sit down.

0: You see, Susie, they weren't satisfied with $15 million. They wanted Uncle Roger's money, too. Which they would have had if that frame had worked. Hey, what are you doing? What do you got there?
1: A new camera. It's got a wonderful gadget on it that lets me get in the picture. All I do is press this button and... Oh, here, I'll show you. We'll both down the light, see, like this.
0: And oh, no. Not again. Good night, Susie.
2: Next week, same time, Alan Ladd stars as Dan Holliday in Box 13. Alan Ladd appears through the courtesy of Paramount Pictures. Watch for him in his latest picture, Saigon. Box 13 is directed by Richard Sandville with an original story by Russell Hughes and original music composed and conducted by Rudy Schrager. The part of Susie is played by Sylvia Picker and that of Lieutenant Kling by Edmund McDonald. John Beale played Roger Jameson. Production is supervised by Byrne Karstensen. This is a Mayfair production from Hollywood.
3: Why are Camels by far America's most popular cigarette? Two of the reasons are flavor and mildness. No other cigarette has Camel's rich, full flavor. And no other cigarette offers this proof of mildness. In a coast-to-coast test of hundreds of people with normal throats, noted throat specialists reported not one single case of throat irritation due to smoking Camels. Try Camels yourself. Then you'll know why Camel leads all other brands by billions of cigarettes per year. What cigarette do you smoke, Doctor? That question was asked a few years ago of 113,597 doctors. The brand name most was Camel. Recently, that question was again asked of tens of thousands of doctors across the country. Doctors in all branches of medicine. And again, the brand named most was Camel. Yes, according to these nationwide surveys, more doctors smoke Camels than any other cigarette. Friends, smoke the cigarette so many doctors enjoy. Change to Camel for 30 days and see how mild, how flavorful, how enjoyable a cigarette can be. Yes, change to Camels for 30 days, and you'll stay with Camels from then on. Oh.

0: To find out how well camels agree with the throats of smokers, this far-reaching test was made. Hundreds of people from coast to coast, people with normal throats, smoked only camels for 30 days. Each week, leading throat specialists examined the throats of these smokers. They made 2,470 examinations and reported not one single case of throat irritation due to smoking camels. Try camels for 30 days and see how mild, how flavorful, how enjoyable a cigarette can be.
1: How mild, how mild, how mild, how mild can a cigarette be?
0: Here's Dick Powell with a special message.
2: Thank you. Ladies and gentlemen, the makers of camels have sent more than 198 million gift camels to our armed forces. This week, gift camels go to hospitalized servicemen and veterans at Veterans Hospitals, Framingham, Massachusetts, and Durban, Michigan, U.S. Naval Hospital, San Diego, California, and to all hospitals operated for the U.S. Air Forces in the Far East. Now, until next week, enjoy camels. I always do.
3: Oh, we're hit them, Faker, with a bang, bang.

0: Billy. Here it goes. Brothers and sisters, I have none. But this man's father is my father's son. Now, who is it? Why, it's me.
1: Isn't that a puppy?
0: Say, gang, but take it from me, your old pal Duck Browning. Yep, you take it from me, there's no beating this eating. I mean a bowl of Quaker puffed wheat or Rice Barkies with milk and sugar and popped with your favorite fruit. Man, no man. These giant breakfast grains of wheat or rice hit the spot. From first to last delicious spoonful, they just melt in your mouth. And talk about flavor. Say, you get a nut-like flavor that stands out. And boy, oh boy, Quaker puffed wheat and rice barkies are crisp and tender as nuts in November. Yep, these kingpin kernels are shot from guns, exploded to 8 times normal size. And here's something else that's important, too. They furnish restored natural grain amounts of vitamin B1, niacin, and iron. Good and good for you. That's why the breakfast grains shot from guns are today more popular than ever before. So don't be missing out. Get both kinds. Quaker puffed wheat and puffed rice barkies. But make no mistake, they come only in the big Quaker packages that are red and blue. They're the ones for you. Stand by. Quaker puffed wheat barkies, wheat and shot from guns. Here comes Quaker with a bang bang. Ask Mother. She knows. Yes, Mother knows that quality comes first in a food. And that's one of the big reasons why Quaker puffed wheat and rice barkies are more popular today than ever before. Folks appreciate quality in a food. And only the premium grains of wheat and rice are selected for sparkies. Then these premium grains are shot from guns, actually exploded to 8 times normal size. Plump, luscious, ready-to-eat morsels, as crisp and tender as nuts in November. And so, when Mother's making out the family shopping list, remember to buy the best. Quaker puffed wheat and puffed rice sparkies.
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The war changed many things, the face of the earth and the people on it. Before the war, Frank Race worked as an attorney, but he traded his law books for the cloak and dagger of the OSS. When it was over, his former life was over, too. Adventure had become his business. The adventures of Frank

0: And now we join Frank Race for the Enoch Arden Adventure.
1: It was one of those places that features music, not only for atmosphere, but also to drown out the cries of the patrons when they get their checks. Mine was a mellow mood. I expected to be joined at any moment by a creature both feminine and alluring. So I was settling myself for a gentle and interesting evening when...
2: Hey, Ray, tell these guys you know me, will you?
1: Don't make a scene, Henri. Let the gentleman in.
2: Yeah, you see, wise guy.
1: What's the pitch, Mung?
3: I got a dame in a cab. She wants to see you.
1: Why didn't she come in? She's supposed to meet me here.
3: Huh? You expecting a dame?
1: You don't think I'd go white tying to dine alone, do you?
3: I got me a feeling a dame in my cab ain't the one you're expecting.
1: Well, I'm statuesque, rather beautiful.
3: Redhead, stacked, completely a pit.
1: That good?
3: Mm-mm.
1: All right, you sold me. Henry.
2: You wish something, Monsieur Ray?
1: There'll be a lady seeking me. I've been taken suddenly ill.
2: Ill?
1: You'll make it convincing. Hmm?
2: Oh, but of course, Monsieur Ray. You are dying.
1: Steal a phrase from Mark. Lady in the cab. Pit. I had a look at her while I was sitting there. I had a match built around my fingers. Then I sat back to await the benefits.
4: I'm Hillary Stewart. I have a personal problem that I think you could help me with, though. A matter of insurance. The policy is for $500,000.
1: Something tells me the insurance is on your husband's life.
4: Yes.
1: And at the moment he's alive?
4: I don't know. You see, Grace, I'm 26 years old. I was married 8 years ago. Almost 7 years ago, my husband disappeared.
1: Disappeared?
4: Police had the case. There was a lot of publicity. And...
1: Oh, yes, yes, I remember. Martin Stewart, senior partner in the importing firm of Stewart & Ronick, wasn't it?
4: That's right. And in this state, when a person's been missing for 7 years...
1: He may be declared legally dead under the Enoch Arden law, which makes that little insurance policy of yours payable.
4: You've got to ground quickly, Mr. Benson.
1: $500,000, I'm afraid I can't see where you'd have any profit.
4: Do you think the insurance company will be inclined to pay all that money without investigation?
1: Mm-hmm. I think they'll investigate all over the place. But if everything's above board...
4: Suppose they were to find that my husband had been murdered.
1: The important only if you murdered him. Did him?
4: That's what I mean. That's why I want you to look into the affair for my protection. Will you take the case?
1: Have dinner with me.
4: I'd like that, but I can't. Not tonight. Tomorrow, perhaps?
1: Let's drop it for that.
4: All right. And now if I could be transferred to another cab, I must go home.
1: Well, we'll take you home. Where to?
4: Sumter Terrace, 1450.
1: Sumter Terrace is an exclusive district. One of those streets where tall, thin trees line the curves and short, fat women parade their dogs. There's a man standing before the entrance to number 1450 as I escorted Hillary Stewart up the steps. I spoke to him.
4: Hello, Gary. I'm sorry I'm late.
5: I've been waiting an hour.
4: I'm truly sorry. I'll go in and get ready right away. Thanks a lot, Mr. Race. If you'll call for me...
1: Tomorrow. I'll remember. I must have been in the building. Turned toward Mark and Cam. But I didn't go toward them. Gary was there on the steps, blocking the way to the street.
5: Stay away from her, understand?
1: Well, you're making me very sad. It's practically an engraved invitation to come back.
5: Yeah? And what's this?
6: Hudson, nailed me to the wall of the building. His outline danced in front of me as I fought to breathe. Stay upright. I was conscious of his grinning at me. An ugly grin. Then he put the door open and went inside.
5: Hey, what went on? What goes on, Ray? You hurt?
1: Well, I'm just embarrassed, Mark. Yeah, I'll be all right. In a second.
5: I thought I saw him throw a snake punch at dirty low down. No good. What are you smoking?
1: Well, I digest my food.
5: I went inside. I'll go in and beat his brain.
1: No, not now, Mark. I can take care of myself. I have an idea we'll be seeing him again. The forced suit that Gary had thrust upon me was wearing on my nerves for the next evening. My appetite was back in working order, and my spirits were high. The housekeeper who answered the door at the residence of Hillary Stewart sent me into a monster.
7: I don't understand it, sir. She left no messages.
1: You have no idea where she can be reached, huh?
7: Well, she took a plane last night to Europe.
1: To Europe? Last night?
7: Yes, sir. To Zurich, Switzerland. Perhaps you could write to her there at the Hotel Metropole.
1: Sorry. I don't suppose you have any idea of why she went.
7: Mr. Stewart, God rest him, used to have a branch of his company there. I think Mr. Romick, his partner, works from there now.
1: I take it you've been with Mrs. Stewart for some time?
7: Oh, yes, sir. I was Mr. Stewart's housekeeper for 10 years before he married her.
1: I understand he disappeared not long after the wedding.
7: Yes. Happened right here in this very room. It was a Sunday afternoon. We were listening to the radio. And then the news came over that Pearl Harbor had been bombed. Mr. Stewart, he didn't say a word. Got up and walked out of the house, and we never saw him or heard of him again.
1: Hmm. Well, thank you. Thank you very much. Hillary Stewart running out on me, my first reaction was an impulse to flip the whole thing. I can do without women to play games, even glamorous redheads. I thought of her playmate Gary and that sneak punch. I decided that I had to see that boy again. The way he'd acted made me certain I'd find him wherever I'd find Hillary. I played a hunch. I went into a phone booth and called several of the bigger life insurance companies. And I hit the jackpot when I spoke to Steve Watson, vice president in charge of claims at Columbia Life Plan.
8: Yes, Rice, we issued the policy on Stewart's life. Why?
1: I just think the claim's a little fuzzy.
8: Hmm?
1: I'd check some more before paying off.
8: Oh, I wish you'd have told me that a little bit sooner. The claim was paid off in full yesterday.
1: Yesterday?
8: That's right.
1: But you already collected all the money.
8: Hmm? Was that right?
1: Nothing, Steve.
8: Wait a minute, you got something on your mind. Spill it.
1: Hey, look, Steve, let me throw you a proposition. I think that claim's off base. Let me look into it. And if I come up with something, I'm working for you. And if I fail, I'm on my own.
8: That's the deal. Where can I reach you?
1: Make it care of American Express. Zurich, Switzerland. Switzerland. Land of peace and comparative plenty. Nestling in the heart of a war-torn and starving country. Setting down on the runway of the Zurich airport was different from most European landings. There were no bomb-shattered buildings, no rubble-choked streets. Mark and I smudged the register at the Hotel Metropole. I found Hillary Stewart's name in the book, but she wasn't in. So I left Mark at the hotel, located the office of Stewart Lumick.
9: Guten Tag.
1: Guten Tag. I'm looking for a... Ich bin...
9: An American. Well, don't struggle with the lingo, pal. Let's just talk United States.
1: Oh, gladly. Now, I always have trouble with my umlaut.
9: So do I. Hey, where are you from?
1: New York.
9: Ah, no place like it. Hey, I used to play ball for the Dodgers.
1: Mm?
9: 2 years with them before Uncle Robbie traded me. Third base.
1: Yeah, the hot corner.
9: Yeah. Yeah, that was a long time ago. What'd you say your name was?
1: Frank Reyes.
9: Ooh.
1: And I'm looking for a young lady I think you may know. Hillary Stewart?
9: Sure I know. I was her husband's partner. I'm Pete Romick, and you're in luck. Hillary's in the other office. Came in a few minutes ago. Come on.
1: Hillary was sitting beside a desk, sipping hot chocolate. There was no flicker of surprise in her eyes when she saw me. We were still playing a game, and she was winning. Because I could see that she had been expecting me. Behind the desk sat a dark-skinned man who might have been from the Mediterranean area. I had a feeling that at home he'd have been wearing a turban. He was introduced as Sutra Heyman, manager of the office.
10: You have just arrived in Switzerland, Mr. Race?
1: A few hours ago.
10: Enjoy a pleasant voyage?
1: Enjoyed a fast flight.
4: You must have, Race. Faster than I expect.
1: Ah, but you did expect. You know, we never quite finished that chat we started in New York. Our dinner dates might result in case of malnutrition for me.
4: Forgive me, Race, and I'll make it up to you this very evening. There's a quaint place just on the outskirts of town, the Dorf. Let's meet there, say at 8.
1: Fine. 8 o'clock it is. The Dorf is the kind of place you dream about. It had all the old-world charm, along with candlelight, exquisite linen, fine old silver. The place did something extra for Hillary's eyes. And it was difficult not to forget that this lovely creature was a very dangerous companion.
4: Oh, I'm enjoying this enormously, Ray. It's the sort of place I'd enjoy spending every evening with someone like you. After I get the insurance money.
1: You must be suffering from amnesia, child. You've already received the money. And you can put away that fetching stare, Ducky. I got my information from the insurance company.
4: All right, Nate. I guess I should have given you my confidence in the first place.
1: Now, listen.
4: I engaged your race because I'm afraid.
1: Of what?
4: Being murdered.
1: Oh. Gary? Monica? Eamon?
4: I don't know. Perhaps my husband. Perhaps he really isn't dead. Oh, Grace, I'm a coward, and the money only gives me more to fear.
11: You're not silly enough to be carrying $500,000 around with you.
4: No. No, I cashed the check, but I put the money in one of those rental lockers that look out of your field before I came over. Here. Here's the key that opens that locker, Grace. I want you to keep it for me.
1: You want me to keep it?
4: I don't know why, but I'm convinced that getting rid of this key is my only chance of staying alive.
1: Oh, that's a very sweet thought. Now we can stop worrying about you, but what about me?
0: We'll return to the adventures of Frank Race in just about 1 minute.

0: And now, back to the adventures of Frank Race.
1: I waited for somebody to make a play, but nothing came. Until I got an invitation from Superhuman to take part in some winter sports at a chalet here in the above Snowline. Inside the chalet, there was a roaring fire in every room. Romick was there, and so was Gary and a few other people I didn't know. But Heyman didn't bother with introductions. He showed me up to my room, and he came in, too. Closed the door.
2: There is a small balcony outside the window, Mr. Race. But do not become overly enthusiastic about the view. There is a sheer drop of almost 1,000 feet.
1: You didn't come in to tell me that.
2: Merely polite conversation. A prelude to more important things.
1: What's on your mind?
2: Hillary Stewart.
1: In what way?
2: I'm in love with her. I want you to leave her alone.
1: You invited us up here to spend the weekend together. Rotten planning.
2: I have several plans. Some of them pleasant.
1: And the others?
2: Most unpleasant. They do not come within 1,000 feet of being pleasant.
1: What do you want? The girl or the money? Because if it's the money, you have to deal with me.
2: What do you mean?
1: Stewart's insurance. $500,000. It's locked up, and I've got the only key to it.
2: Then you are not interested in Hillary.
1: Well, casual sort of way. Any man would be. Gary's the lad you better keep the eye on.
2: Gary works for me. It was his job to keep other men away from her.
1: So that's it. You brace yourself for a shock, Hammond. Your muscle man has fallen in love with his work.
2: Gary? You are joking.
1: It's no joke, Hammond. He'll kill anybody who tries to take her away from him. Including you. After planting the seed of doubt within Heyman, I went to bed. I was rested. With that 1,000-foot drop outside the window, I felt like a flagpole sitter the day before he breaks the record. It was with sleepy delight that I found myself alive in the morning. But the sleepiness wore off with tobogganing and skiing and the inevitable snow fight.
3: Ouch! Oh,
4: Race.
3: Watch him, Race. He's putting chunks of ice on them.
4: Now, the kid, we used to use coal.
3: I'll even it up with you. With this one.
4: Oh, nice work, Roman.
3: Why do I get on my right side, will you? You're blocking my swing.
4: Oh, sorry. Forgot you were a southpaw.
3: Oh, there's Raymond in the open. Let him have it.
4: Yeah.
5: Me too. I'm the only undamaged target left.
3: Oh, just when I was getting the range, oh, well. Look, there's a car coming up the road.
4: Yes, I think it's a friend of mine.
3: Oh.
4: I'll go meet him.
3: Oh.
1: Is Mark all right in a battered cab that a New York hacky wouldn't have taken into the Catskills? I told the cab driver to wait, and I dragged the protesting Mark up to my room.
6: What's the matter with you? What'd you tell him to wait for?
1: Because he's going right back with him. How about the kids?
6: Oh, yeah. A bad news. The insurance company got in touch with the police, like you said, and they opened that locker for Gladia, but the loot was gone.
1: Come. Are you sure, Mark?
6: Empty as a horse player's pocket here. Read it yourself.
1: Hmm. How about Romney?
6: 2 years with the Dodgers, all right. Third base, like you told it. Had a lousy 212, but he was okay in the field.
1: Still, a southpaw third baseman is a bit unusual.
6: What are you talking about? Romney ain't no southpaw. Just says he was a right-hander.
1: Good boy, Mark. That's what I wanted.
6: Then I don't have to go back down with that nut?
1: No, more than ever. You're going to Paris.
6: Paris? Why don't you say so? I'll slide down a hill on my nose.
1: There's a Columbia Life Plan office on the Rue de la Paix. Get to the man in charge and tell him I sent you.
6: Check. Rue de la Paix.
1: Check. Tell him to contact every major insurance company on the continent and find out if any of them have ever paid a claim on the life of Pete or Peter Romick.
6: Hey, he ain't dead.
1: He may be. This Romick's an imposter. Yeah, and one more thing.
6: Yeah?
1: I think Hillary brought the money over here with her.
6: Mm-hmm.
1: $500,000 shouldn't be too hard to trace. Have all the foreign exchange branches of the banks checked to see if any private individual has had large sums of American currency exchanged for francs or British pounds. Any European currency.
6: Consider it, I have done it. And we'll be back with the info in a couple of days.
1: Mm. I'll wait a couple of days. I'll be as cold as Yon Mountain Peak. Heyman has a phone hidden in his den. That's one of the wires. Now, you stay at the Columbia Life Plan office when you get that information.
6: Right.
1: Make them keep the place open all night if you have to. And I'll slip down during the night and phone you from here.
6: I will persuade them to stay open with me and Ranch.
1: Less time than I thought. It was in their eyes at lunch. There was a lot of nervous tension around that table. Another very obvious thing was that all the other guests, with the exception of Hillary, Romick, Gary, and, of course, Henry, had suddenly left for other places, another company.
2: You are not eating well, Race. I should think the sports would sharpen your appetite.
7: He goes on diet sometimes. He loves soup.
1: Well, I'm not much of a lunch hound. Neither is Hillary. Maybe we need more exercise. More?
5: I think I'd like that.
1: Excuse us?
2: Of course.
7: Sure.
1: The snow was beautiful. And deadly. Deadly because he left a trail behind you with every step. There's no use trying to hide. There was no place to hide. Hillary knew it, too, because...
5: Race. Oh, Race.
2: Hey, take it easy.
5: Hold me, Race. I'm frightened. One of them's going to kill me.
1: Why, you? I've got the key. There's no time to argue the point, because unless I'm mistaken, there's a man on that far slope. He has a rifle with a telescopic sight.
2: Get down.
5: Where is he?
2: Never mind. Do as I tell you. Crawl this way. Keep low.
5: Oh, Race, we can't go any further. There's a drop here.
1: Now, there's a slight slope. If it isn't too sheer, we may make it. Hold on a minute now and relax. We're going to go bobsledding without a bobsled.
5: No, Race. No!
1: Get the bottom. It was touch and go, but it was a little extra distance on our side. But we had to keep moving. At least we had darkness. Then we rested, but not for long. I was trying to figure out a way to work back to the house and keep my telephone line to be remarked.
5: Race, look.
1: I'm following the trail with torches. Maces, aren't they? Only two lights, though. Somebody isn't playing.
8: Race, you can hear me.
5: Don't answer him.
1: Well, thanks for the advice. Think I like to play clay pigeon?
8: Answer me, Race, or I shall have your friend call you. You don't think I let him get back to Zurich, do you?
1: He's got Mark.
8: Your friend wants you to join us here. I will let him tell you.
9: Don't be a sucker, Race. Keep going.
1: I'm sorry, Hillary. All right, Hammond. Gary. You've convinced me.
5: Bargain with them, Race. They want the key.
1: You're putting a suggestion. Listen, Hammond. Before I make a target of myself, remember, I'm the only one who knows where that key is.
8: I am aware of that, Race. Lead me to it, and Gary will hold you and your friend for 48 hours, after which you will be released.
9: Get lost, Race! Get lost!
1: All right, Hammond, but make Gary lay off.
8: You can stop him by walking toward our torches.
1: Here we come. We walked to the lights. Poor Mark. It looked like he'd gone 40 rounds with Dempsey. His eyes swollen, half closed.
6: What do you have to give up for, Race?
1: Perhaps to fight another day, boy. All right, Hammond. Shall we march?
2: An excellent suggestion.
1: The scout troop seems to be short a member of the Eager Beaver Patrol.
2: Rummick?
1: No, the man who posed as one.
2: Oh. You are very clever, Race. The real Rummick is dead, of course, as you surmise.
1: How about the fake Rummick?
2: He is dead too, Race. You see, he went up to search your room, and he found part of the cablegram you tried to burn. The information about the real Rummick. He was very excited. He wanted to find you and confide in you, I think. But in his excitement, he fell from the balcony.
1: Well, that's convenient. Only two of you to split the money now. How are you going to split the Hillary?
7: What do you mean, Race?
1: Well, Hammond was in a tender and confiding mood yesterday. He loves the lady. That makes you rivals, doesn't it?
7: Hammond?
2: He's needling you, you fool.
1: If you can convince him of that, Hammond, you're dumber than I thought.
7: I'm smart enough to make sure. Drop your gun, Hammond, and walk with the rest.
2: This is earlier than I had planned, Miss Gary. But you had to be eliminated sooner or later.
6: Oh, careful, Ray. Now I knew you'd be a sucker, Gary. Me. Now, I'll take that.
7: Don't shoot, Race. Please.
1: Don't worry. I'm not the type. How do you feel, Mark?
6: Oh, right.
1: Oh, that's too bad, eh? I thought you might want to tie the score with Gary.
7: Huh? Oh. I get it. For that, I'm in a pink. I got one good round in me, and that's just about all it's going to take.
1: Now, listen.
7: Listen. You're a very lucky guy that I ain't got my hand wrench.
10: What do you know?
7: Why?
10: Look at all that ocean under us, will you?
7: Well, I'd be glad to see New York.
10: Hey, what do you suppose them Swiss guys will do for that Gary?
1: He murdered Heyman. They have laws. Good one.
11: He saved my life. I'm very grateful.
1: You'll pay for it.
11: Of course. I'll pay you well. Are you sure the insurance company will close the case when we've told them everything?
1: When we've told them everything, yes. And as soon as they locate and attach the money, or it'll be a bank in Europe.
11: But I don't understand.
1: And you've yet to be tried for being an accessory to your husband's murder.
10: All right, smokes, Rice, what are you...
1: You made a big mistake, Emily. You were the only one who knew the money wasn't in the locker. Or Heyman would have shot me on sight without trying to get the key.
11: That's not true, Rice.
1: Oh, yes, it is, Ducky. We're all in it together. You, Heyman, and the others. Heyman was easy to tag, too. You know, the manager of a branch office of a bankrupt firm wouldn't own a Swiss chalet to put with servants unless he had private means. Like the money from Romick's insurance.
11: That doesn't mean that I had
1: it
11: any...
1: It means you were greedy, Ducky. You didn't want Heyman to cut in on your hand.
11: But, Ray, why would I have called you in if I had anything
1: yes,
11: to...
1: Yes, just so you could ask that very question. You knew that I would be the perfect alibi in the eyes of the insurance company. It would have worked, too, beautifully, if you hadn't taken that money out of the locker.
11: You're not going to send me to prison, Race. Never! Never!
10: Race is getting away!
1: 20,000 feet with all that ocean down there? Relax, Mark. She isn't going far.

The Adventures of Frank Race, starring Tom Collins, came to you from Hollywood. The series is written and directed by Joel Murcott and Buckley Angel. The music is composed and played by Ivan Ditmars. Be sure to be with us again this time, 1 week from today, for another dramatic chapter in The Adventures of Frank Race. Art Gilmore speaking. This is a Bruce Ells production.

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2: William Gargan stars as Barry Craig, confidential investigator.
3: Overexertion can be dangerous, folks, but no exercise at all is even worse. Complete inactivity can only mean you're either muscle-bound or dead.
2: The National Broadcasting Company presents William Gargan in another transcribed drama of mystery and adventure with America's number one detective, Barry Craig, confidential investigator.
3: Barry Craig speaking. Every profession has its system of reciprocal favors among colleagues. Doctor consults a fellow practitioner. Lawyers put their heads together. And even private police operatives requisition each other's time and brain power. The colleague and competitor who sought my aid one fine day was a chap named Max Marcy. Marcy operated a one-man investigation agency a half mile from the dump I call my own. Not too young, Marcy. Long in years. Ready for retirement, but too poor to afford it.
4: I'm 35 years in the business, Craig. I'm afraid there's only one way I know of to quit.
3: Feet first, huh?
4: In a pine box, yes.
3: What keeps you coppering, Max, when you could be riding a rocking chair?
4: The same thing that started me working 3 decades ago.
3: Food, shelter, and the high cost of government?
4: A livelihood, yes.
3: Nothing socked away, Max?
4: Oh, maybe $500 in war bonds.
3: Not much for a lifetime in harness.
4: You know, there's an old axiom, Craig.
3: Yeah, it's up there on my wall, reading cops die broke.
4: Work for me, Craig.
3: On what?
4: The man I frankly find impossible to locate. For 3 weeks now, I've used every trick I know, every avenue.
3: His name?
4: Anatole Barber. The only clue I have is that he was once a rug dealer.
3: A rug dealer?
4: Oriental rugs. 15 years ago, he had a store on 3rd Avenue.
3: Cold trail, huh?
4: Cold like ice.
3: Who assigned you to look for Anatole Barber?
4: That information is confidential.
3: I understand. Client doesn't want his name bandied about. So you're really stuck, huh, Max?
4: Oh, not so much stuck as... Sick. Exhausted. I don't have the old strength. You know, the machine runs down. This coming October, I'm 64, Craig.
3: Then why not just dump a tough case? Why aggravate yourself?
4: $2,000. Who can dump $2,000?
3: No cop I know.
4: Find Anatole Barber. I'll split with you.
3: Uh-uh. The fee's all yours. I'll just tap you for expenses. Barber, a one-time rug dealer. You've, of course, got a full description of him.
4: Even a photograph. Oh, Craig, I don't know how to thank you.
3: I'm not doing it for you, Max. I'm really doing it for me. I look at you and I see me. Me a quarter of a century hence. I'm out asking a younger cop to help me stay in business. One cop runs into a blank wall. Another cop finds a door through the wall. The luck of the game. What was tough for Max Marcy was easy for me, as it turned out. An ex-Oriental rug dealer is a member of a clan. The tricky science of rugs limits the colony of dealers to a small, tight elite. One big family of operators, so to speak. My information on Anatole Barber came from a gentleman named Amar Serebi.
5: Yes, Anatole Barber is well known to me.
3: Under which rug is he hiding?
5: For a long time now, Anatole is not in our trade.
3: He had a store on Upper 3rd Avenue some 15 years ago, I hear.
5: Yes, the Mecca Bazaar. He was the cleverest trader of all of us, Anatole.
3: But he folded his tent.
5: Why he gave up his business, nobody knows.
3: You make it sound mystifying.
5: Fine Oriental rugs are more than a business, Mr. Craig. They are a culture and a passion. I might even say a cult. It is in our blood.
3: Now, really enlighten me, huh? Where can I find your renegade colleague, Anatole Baba?
5: He lives in Sackett Bay.
3: Sackett Bay on Long Island?
5: Yes. He's using his mother's name now, Belmar. His mother was English.
3: Anatole Belmar?
5: Yes.
3: Tell me, how is it you have Anatole Baba Belmar's whereabouts at your fingertips?
5: We have a trade association. I am corresponding secretary. Even though Anatole is retired from our trade, he has faithfully kept up his dues.
3: I see. Well, I want to thank you, Mr. Serebi.
5: I've been privileged. You are perhaps interested in a fine Bokhara rug at a great sacrifice price.
3: Mr. Serebi, please, let go of my coat lapels. I phoned Max Marcy the good news. Hello, Max.
6: Yes, Craig?
3: That $2,000 fee, start spending it.
6: You found Anatole Barber?
3: Anatole Barber Belmar. He's using his mother's maiden name. Lives out in Sackett Bay. 30 miles out in Long Island, Max.
6: Craig, I'm at a loss for words. Why, it's hardly been 12 hours.
3: No bouquets, Max. It happens. The breaks. I got the breaks. Okay for me to follow through in Sackett Bay?
6: Just to verify his presence there, how he's established. Craig, the man into flight.
3: I'll pose as a door-to-door salesman. Max, don't worry.
6: Telephone me from Sackett Bay.
3: Will do. So long. At Sackett Bay, Long Island, the guy with blue freckles in the general store told me where to find Anatole Belmont. On an island a half mile off the mainland. Anatole B. was known around Sackett Bay as the recluse type. The gent with a black patch over his eye ferried me to Belmar's Island. He drove the leaky motorboat like a suicide, as many knots an hour as he had kinks in his brain.
7: Hey, Buster, slow down. Hey, Buster, I'm two premiums behind in my insurance.
3: Deaf, mute, or not the talking type. I found a suitable prayer and began to mumble it. Belmar's Island had overstuffed seagulls on it the size of vultures. It also had a shack. The shack put together with paper, paste, and wire. I knocked politely. Anatole Belmar. No answer. I did the impolite thing. I just walked in. Inside, I again did the polite thing. I removed my hat. You generally do if you've got visiting manners. You even make a special point of remembering to remove your hat in the presence of your dead. How dead was Anatole Belmar? Dead beyond recall. He was hanging by his neck from a beam 8 feet off the floor. I changed my first diagnosis of suicide when I saw the lump on his head. He'd been slugged and strung up by somebody hoping to pass it off as suicide. I had news for the local police, and after that, I had mournful news for Max. Back in Manhattan, USA, I gave Max the mournful news. Funny thing, though, Max wasn't too surprised.
4: All day today, I anticipated just what you've now told me, Craig.
3: You guessed I'd find Anatole Barber Belmar dead?
4: I guessed, yes.
3: Where do you hide your Ouija board?
4: I'll explain, but first tell me if you smell something.
3: Smell? Yeah, smoke. I smell smoke.
4: Come, I'll show you why. In my fire room. Look, Craig.
3: You've had a fire in here, huh? When, Max?
4: This morning.
3: How come the fire was localized to the one room?
4: Chemical extinguishers. The building porter discovered the fire. He broke down the door, managed to put the fire out.
3: An incendiary fire, obviously.
4: Plain as my nose.
3: And said nose is as plain as an aviation landing strip. I see papers were pulled out of your cabinets, piled on the floor, then a match lit to the pile.
4: And when I found the fire, I knew at once you'd find Anatole Barber dead.
3: What's your theory there?
4: The client who engaged me to find Anatole Barber. I had his signature on a retainer form I regularly use in my agency every time I take on a case.
3: So?
4: I've carefully reconstructed the pattern of the fire. What files were burned, I asked myself. Who'd have some interest in destroying a section of my files?
3: And you finally fixed on this one client?
4: The only active account I've had in 6 weeks. His file was among those destroyed.
3: Well, that's a bit arbitrary as a conclusion, Max.
4: And not so arbitrary when you're related to the murder of Anatole Barber. It's a fact, Craig. The purpose in engaging me was to find Anatole Barber Belmar so he could be murdered. And this trick with my files was to erase every clue there could be to the murderer.
3: The murderer being the man who engaged you in the first place?
4: Yes.
3: What was the signature on that retainer form?
4: Alan Merritt.
3: A traceable signature, no doubt. Cinch for a cop to find in some public record. That's why he had to recover it and destroy it.
4: Yes.
3: And the fire was set to confuse matters as a cover-up. Alias Alan Merritt. What does he look like, Max?
4: Oh, like anybody. Nothing distinctive to his appearance. He's average in height, build, complexion, dress, speech.
3: Oh, great. What reason did he give you for wanting you to round up Anatole Barber?
4: Barber owed him $10,000 from an old business investment. He wanted to locate Barber so he could file a civil suit.
3: A fish story.
4: A lie, yes. Surely a lie.
3: Max.
4: Yes, Craig.
3: The sad truth is, in finding Anatole Barber, you gave an unwitting assist to a murder. Also, to give credit where credit is due, so alas did I.
4: We were fingermen.
3: One other thing, Max.
4: What?
3: This alias Alan Merritt, even with the traceable signature on that retainer form no longer worrying him, he's still got a loose thread dangling. A thread that can become a hangman's noose.
4: What thread?
3: You two ever come face to face, you can identify him.
4: I can, yes.
3: Are you reading my mind, Max?
4: Yes. This alias Alan Merritt, to really be safe, he must also kill me.
3: That chance meeting, face to face, somewhere, sometime, fate's little irony. Your client must right now be fretting over it. He'll try to kill you, Max, and that puts us right back in business.
4: Or puts me in a grave.
3: To get at you, he's got to show himself. He shows himself, and I nab him.
4: Craig.
3: What, Max?
4: After you make the arrest, please see that Max Marcy gets a decent burial.
3: A hearse drawn by 16 prancing chorus girls, Max. I make you that promise. In due time, the attempted murder of Max Marcy, Private Eye, came to pass. On a quiet street in the noonday sun, Max leaning conspicuously against the store window reading a newspaper, and yours truly deployed across the street, waiting and watching. The attempt came like a clap of thunder from the sky. Max was just a wee bit

0: The unfortunate thing about murder is you can't always predict where and when it will take place. We had cops staked out on roofs, Max sunning himself on the open street every day for a week. But when the second attempt on Max finally came, it came out of left field. It was in Max's office. In the afternoon heat, summer heat that dehydrated you every 10 minutes. I watched Max idle over to his stilted water cooler. I watched Max pour himself a drink. 10 seconds later, I watched Max turn colors.
1: Craig.
0: Max, what's wrong?
1: Craig, I'm poisoned.
0: Max. Poisoned. Poison in the water cooler, but not enough to kill, luckily. In the hospital 6 hours later, Max managed a whispered conversation.
1: Craig.
0: Yes, Max.
1: 1, 2 attempts. Number 3.
0: Ah, superstition. Fatalistic talk. Think of it this way. 2 strikes so far. Strike 3, the killer's out.
1: How long will I be laid up?
0: Overnight. You got a mild dose. Only enough to give you stomach cramps.
1: Oh, it's hopeless, Craig. Alias Alan Merritt would even more in the dark. Better to give up.
0: He's shrewd and slippery, our alias Alan Merritt. But I'll find an avenue to him. From here on, I'm going all out, Max. For utter lack of a lead, I did next best to the aimless thing. I stopped in to admire Oriental carpets in the shop of my original contact, Omar Serebii.
2: Yes, I have heard the sorrowful news.
0: Police check disclosed no next of kin, no relatives.
2: Anatole Barber was alone in the world.
0: How about best friends?
2: Anatole Barber turned friendships away. He was suspicious and secretive.
0: How about lady friends?
2: Ladies? No, I do not think.
0: Oh, come on. Even a suspicious and secretive recluse has some male ego. Some passing interest in the opposite sex.
2: There was a woman. Oh, but such a long time ago.
0: What was her name?
2: Madame Mila Gallard.
0: Know where I can find her?
2: Nobody has seen Mila Gallard for 18 years.
0: How close was she to Anatole Bala?
2: All I know to say, she worked in his store, the Mecca Bazaar. They would work together, take their meals together.
0: Sounds chummy enough. Say, Serebii.
2: Yes?
0: Anatole Barber's burial. The police have it scheduled for the day after tomorrow. A Potter's Field burial under the auspices of the city.
2: Oh, this is regrettable. I shall see that the association extends the honors due him. That is to say, pays the bills for the funeral.
0: Well, that's fine, but keep that quiet. What I want you to do is kinsman's being given an obscure pauper's burial. Create sentiment and sympathy. Make old friends and business associates want to pay their last respects. Give Anatole Barber a decent send-off.
2: You think Mila Gallard will hear this and come to the funeral? Huh?
0: I hope Mila Gallard will put in an appearance. Funerals are sad. But to me, this one was a joy. I was all smiles when Amar Serebii whispered the magic words into my ear.
3: And standing there, wearing the black veil, she is Madame Mila Gallard.
0: Some hours later, I took tea with Madame Gallard. Her home was a frame dwelling in suburban New Jersey. A middle-aged woman, once beautiful, you could tell. But heavy lines in her face now, like she'd known troubled times.
3: I knew it was a mistake to come to Anatole's burial.
0: Now look, you're a dignified woman, so let's do this with dignity. Don't make me talk like a bad-mannered cop.
3: I have a sealed envelope given to me by Anatole Barber. I have kept it unopened for 15 years.
0: He wanted it kept unopened?
3: Yes, he was afraid. Afraid of what in the end was his fate.
0: Murder?
3: Murder. Here's the letter. On the envelope, you will see Anatole's own handwriting.
0: To be opened only in case of my...

0: You're in the total dark, making blind circles, and then the bar of clear daylight knifes through the blackout. Suddenly, you're in the know. I let Max Marcy in on the contents of the letter left with Madame Gallard.
1: Oh, you're a bloodhound, Craig.
0: I keep moving and hoping. You've sooner or later got the spark. Anatole Barber spells out his secret in this letter.
1: Blackmail.
0: 15 years of it. Anatole Barber had been blackmailing an important social figure named Wynne Blake.
1: Wynne Blake? Well, that's very hard to believe. That man is one of 50 best-known people in the world.
0: In the letter, Anatole sounds a fatalistic note. Right in your style, Max.
1: He expected to sooner or later be murdered.
0: The blackmailer's chronic anxiety. They figure the worm has to turn. The sucker must finally strike back.
1: Craig.
0: Yes, Max.
1: What's your attitude at this point?
0: Meaning?
1: Oh, don't misunderstand me, Craig, please, but...
0: But? You can speak out openly, Max.
1: Well, do I motivate decisions from now on, or do you?
0: Meaning it was your case originally?
1: There are these new ramifications. A lot of it, none of our business as private operatives. Then a man like this Wynne Blake, a figure his size, we bungle handling it somewhere, it could blow up in our faces.
0: Come down to what's bothering you, Max.
1: All right. Frankly, is it any of our business now?
0: It's my business, Max. You can scare off and quit. Figure the angles and decide there's no dough anywhere in it. Only headaches and risks. But don't please decide for me. Murder and blackmail is a public business, and while I'm a private investigator, I'm also a public citizen.
1: You're pretty good at speeches, too. All right, forget I said anything. Do what you have to do.
0: What I had to do was go see Wynne Blake, which I did. Blake House was not only upper class, it was the top story of the upper class. And the guy who wielded the scepter in the palace looked every inch his role in life. Gray, distinguished, with a stiff, aristocratic spine. A polished surface veneer with only one thing marring it. His eyes. I'd never seen sadder eyes.
2: I wondered when it would be that a man just like yourself, a detective, would come to Blake Manor.
0: You've been wondering that nightmare for 15 years.
2: Yes, for 15 years. The ordeal of it, sir. The eternal apprehension.
0: The ghost in your closet clanking his chains.
2: And these days since the death of Anatole Barber, I've barely weathered them.
0: Remorse?
2: I'm not surprised at the innuendo. I rather expected it.
0: Who else would care to murder Anatole Barber?
2: I have no answer to that.
0: Barber, a leech who's been blackmailing you for 15 years.
2: But I paid his every demand all these years. Why then now would I want to do violence to the man?
0: I've got a simple answer to that. You just couldn't find Barber to kill him.
2: I did not murder or cause the murder of Anatole Barber.
0: What was he blackmailing you for? What did he have on you?
2: Without legal counsel, I'm not sure I... All right, I'll tell you. I was involved in an accident. In the summer of 1939.
0: Automobile accident?
2: Yes. A late hour in the driving rain, very little visibility. It was on a downtown street. I struck and killed an elderly pedestrian.
0: Hit and run, huh?
2: I'm ready now to face the charges, but I was coward enough and fool enough to drive away. I let my panic override my better judgment, my more decent instincts. You see,
0: you had a lot to lose, you figured. You didn't want a vehicular homicide against you.
2: I just drove away.
0: But not unnoticed and undetected as you believed then. Somebody saw the accident, jotted down your license plate number.
2: Anatole Barber.
0: Mm-hmm.
2: He operated a store where the accident occurred, a rug shop, the Mecca Bazaar. He saw everything through his store window.
0: And he's bled you ever since. He promptly closed up shop and made you his chief business from then on, huh?
2: He exhorted a fortune for me in these 15 years.
0: When did he tap you last?
2: 2 weeks before he died.
0: How much did you give him?
2: The usual periodic $10,000 in cash. I left the money in a designated place, as I always did. Barber never showed himself personally.
0: He wasn't taking any chances. Did you hire a private detective to locate Anatole Barber's whereabouts for you?
2: I did not.
0: No, huh? Anybody else in your family aware of your predicament with Anatole Barber?
2: My wife knew, and so does my son.
0: Your wife knew, you say?
2: My wife is dead.
0: Oh. And your son, where is he?
2: He lives away at his school.
0: What's the school?
2: Eagle University, a medical college. Stuart's in the senior class. But my son couldn't possibly have anything
0: to do. How can you be sure?
2: I suppose I cannot be sure.
0: Son trying to get his pop out of a situation. A son nervy enough to commit the murder his father shrinks from doing. Wynn Blake or the son Stuart Blake? I ask you, who else would want to murder Anatole Barber? Dormitory room is only a box built around silver loving cups, souvenir banners, and pin-ups of Jane Russell.
3: Barber was vermin. Murder was too merciful for him. Asked me, he deserved 15 years of some insidious Oriental torture.
0: Did you kill him?
3: Did I what?
0: Murder Anatole Barber.
3: Yeah. Yeah, sure I did. He had it coming, and I gave it to him.
0: Nice try, sonny.
3: Try?
0: Try at taking the heat off your father.
3: My father? Look, Dad hasn't got the moxie for the job done on Anatole Barber.
0: But you have, huh?
3: I say I killed him, so let's not beat that question around anymore.
0: Okay, we'll bypass that question for the time being. Now answer me this, and truthfully. Did you hire a private detective to track down Barber?
3: I hired Max Marcier. Do you doubt that, too?
0: Well, proof could help.
3: Proof, huh? Sure. Sure, wait a second. Here. Here's your proof.
0: A receipt.
3: That's right, for $300, a retainer initialed M.M. My down payment to Max Marcy for his services.
0: There was a statue in bronze on the college campus steps. General somebody or other. There was almost a second statue unveiled there about the time I was leaving. Statue of yours truly, stiff in the joints with an undertaker's glaze on top. A shot that froze me. Froze me but didn't chill me. I was marked for murder. I had the case wrapped up and the killer knew it. I brought Max Marcy up to date.
4: The son is plainly lying to protect the father.
0: That's my thought.
4: Arrest the father. Under arrest, he'll confess.
0: To keep the boy honest, huh?
4: To let the son take his, the father's blame. That's the ultimate cowardice. It's unthinkable. No decent father would.
0: You're right there, no doubt. I swiped a photograph of the son off his bureau top. This, Max. Handsome kid, huh?
4: Yes, strapping.
0: Nothing average about his looks, huh, Max? Way above average in height, size. Very distinguished looking, generally. Crew cut. A break in the beak of his nose.
4: An unusual looking boy, yes.
0: That admission, Max, kind of gives you the lie.
4: Lie? Oh, you mean my description of alias Alan Merritt.
0: Yeah. Your nothing description of a man you invented. The big lie you told me. I've just remarked on the glaring flaw in your almost perfect scheme, Max.
4: Scheme?
0: Crime.
4: You're accusing me?
0: Of beating my time to Sackett Bay. Of murdering Anatole Barber before I got there. I found Barber for you. You did the rest.
4: But, Craig, consider all the facts.
0: Facts, huh? Facts like the phony fire you set yourself? Or the hood you hired to climb a roof and shoot at you? Or the modest dose of insect poison you deliberately poured yourself from the water cooler? All to blind me to your guilt? Or maybe the fact that you tried to kill me today on the campus steps of Eagle University.
4: You are full of ideas, my good friend.
0: Yeah, I am. How much dough have you got salted away now, Max?
4: I'm penniless.
0: Was. Until you found that gold mine of cash in Barber's shack. The fortune you knew he'd accumulated by blackmailing Wynn Blake for 15 years. You really tried providing for your old age, colleague.
4: Words, accusations, talk. You need proof.
0: I know. A tough old bird like you, it will need an army of cops to find that fortune you swiped and stashed away.
5: Sure, proof's going to be tough. But let's start it going officially, huh?
4: You're arresting me?
5: Arresting and charging you. From there on, it's up to the regular police. I've personally gone as far as I care to go.
4: You're sentimental about me.
5: No, Max, not a bit sentimental. Just fed up and bored. You're kind of creep I'd rather read about you in the papers. Why knock myself out? Walk ahead of me, Max.
6: 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Tonight's story, Blood Money, was written by John Robert. Next week, our story is titled, Hay is for Homicide, about which Barry Craig has this to say.
5: Next week's story is titled, Hay is for Homicide, and the reason for this has something to do with a hayride and a farmer's daughter. With that combination, how could it help being murder? Good night, folks. See you next week.

0: 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Also heard were Jim Nusser, Marvin Miller, Betty Lou Gerson, Jack Moyles, and Paul Richards. John Lang speaking. 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
2: Dangerous Assignment, transcribed starring Brian Donlevy as Steve Mitchell.

0: Yeah, danger is my assignment. I get sent to a lot of places I can't even pronounce. They all spell the same thing, though, trouble. But when I walk into the commissioner's office, I can't realize that this assignment's going to wind up with me trying to decide whether I'd rather get run over or shot. Commissioner, you sent for me?
1: Steve, I'm putting you on the trail of a young lady.
0: Hey, this must be my lucky day.
1: A very beautiful lady, I might add. Here's her picture.
0: This gets better as it goes along. Tell me more, Commissioner.
1: Her name is Antonina Aguirre. She entered the United States illegally after the war, was picked up by immigration officials a short time ago, and is now being sent back to Portugal. At the moment, she's on a boat in the mid-Atlantic, bound to Lisbon.
0: So I'll be there when the boat docks, huh? Why?
1: You're to follow her, Steve. Find out what she's up to.
0: What makes you think she's up to anything?
1: Yesterday, the immigration department made a rather puzzling discovery, Steve. They learned that the anonymous tip they had received, the one that led to the girl's arrest, had been set up by the girl herself.
0: Why?
1: We got to work on it right away and found out that she'd been seen on several occasions with a man named Luis Cortese, the man who has, from time to time, been connected with several subversive groups in this country. Get over there, Steve. Pick up Antonina Aguirre's trail at a boat docks in Lisbon and find out what this maneuver is all about. Well, that's it. You've got your assignment. Good luck.

0: National Broadcasting Company is presenting Dangerous Assignment, starring Brian Donlevy in the role of Steve Mitchell, colorful two-fisted government agent. At all those places of the world where danger and intrigue walk hand in hand, there you will find Steve Mitchell on another Dangerous Assignment. Thursday evening brings a host of entertainment over this NBC radio station. There's comedy fun with the Andersons when Robert Young portrays the title role on Father Knows Best. Roy Rogers brings Western music and adventure from the Double R Bar Ranch in Paradise Valley. Ralph Edwards adds to the fun with an hilarious laugh-filled session of Truth or Consequences. And Eddie Cantor presents another edition of his show business show. Judy Canova stars in a fun-packed adventure at Cactus Junction. 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
1: Sure, I've got my assignment. Get over to Portugal and meet a certain boat when it docks at Lisbon. All I have to do is keep my eye on a passenger named Antonina Aguirre and find out why she's had herself deported from the U.S. and what her tie-in is with the subversive groups in this country. It's late Friday afternoon when my plane lands and I hustle over to the docks. The boat pulls in a couple of hours later. I wait around another 15 minutes and then I spot Antonina trotting down the gangway. Two representatives of the law meet her and there's a brief conference. Papers are signed and finally she's sent on her way. An hour later, she's aboard a northbound train rolling out of Lisbon. I'm in the same car a few seats away.
2: Howdy, Pilgrim. Is this seat taken?
1: No, no, help yourself. Here, I'll move my coat.
2: Oh, thank you, thank you. Here. Excuse me, I'll just put my bag up here on the rack and it... Oh, I step on your foot, neighbor. Mash your little pinkies, did I? I'm sorry.
1: That's all right. Never use that foot anyway.
2: Curtis, feel good to sit down. Yes, sir. Yeah, you are my crowd, you Pilgrim. A fat boy like me needs a lot of room, you know. Can I offer you a cigar?
1: Thanks, no.
2: Yeah, yes, sir. Always been a fat boy ever since I was knee-high to a stirrup back in Pertwee. Yeah. Only man I ever knew who was fatter, postman of the old hometown. He lost his job on account of it.
1: Oh?
2: Oh, yes, he was a fat one. He was. On hot days, he'd perspire so much that the steam would unglue all the letters.
1: Oh, fine.
2: Yeah. My name's Jessup, Sam Jessup. I travel in silks. It
1: sounds real cooling.
2: Hey, look at that pretty little senorita over yonder. One with a pink bonnet.
1: Yeah, I've sort of had my eye on her, too.
2: Yeah. Well, I'll tell you what, Pilgrim, I'll toss you for it.
1: No, no, you go ahead.
2: Well, there's the code of the traveling man, you know. You saw her first.
1: I'll sign a release. Go ahead. Start trolling.
2: That's right decent of you, neighbor. Well, yeah, I go.
1: Seat next to Antonina, and Jessup plops into it. He goes into his pitch, but the girl isn't paying too much attention. Finally, it's easy to see she's getting annoyed, which is just how I figured it. I decide it's time to make my play, so I walk over to them. Pardon me, miss.
3: Yes?
1: Is this man annoying you?
2: Oh, now, see here, Pilgrim.
1: Is he, miss?
3: Yes, senor. He is annoying me.
1: In that case, Buster, you'd better be on your way.
2: Well, by jingles, if I don't beat all, I never...
1: Up your feet, Pilgrim.
2: Well, I've been Pearl Harbor, that's what. That's the sneakiest attack I ever did.
1: Sure, sure. Now move on, huh? Move.
2: Code of the traveling man don't mean a thing anymore.
3: Thank you, senor. It was very kind of you. Sometimes these Americans... Oh... I am sorry.
1: Oh, that's okay.
3: I have met so many very fine people in your country.
1: Oh, you've been to America?
3: Yes. I'm on my way home now. I come from Coimbra, a town to the north of here.
1: Got a little lonesome for the old sights and familiar faces, huh?
3: No, it is not that. My father has become ill. Someone should care for him. But you, senor, you have been here long?
1: No, seems like I just stepped off the plane somehow. I'm here on business.
3: So tell me about it.
1: Well, I'd rather talk about the United States.
3: You've been to California? To Hollywood?
1: Hollywood, sure. A very good friend of mine lives there. Good old Darryl. Darryl Schwartz. He runs the meat market on Fairfax Avenue. Sweet fella. She wants to hear more about Hollywood, so I lean back and launch into a narrative that would have the California Chamber of Commerce drooling for a week. My narrative runs down about 10 miles later, and Antonina excuses herself to check on something in the baggage car.
2: Well, my Quisling friend, huh?
1: Oh, hello, Jessup.
2: Hey, you're piling up points, huh? Get along first rate with a little filly?
1: Looks that way. Not sore, are you?
2: Oh, I'm not one to hold a grudge, Pilgrim. Gee, as a matter of fact, I'm much obliged to you. Yes, sir, I admire your technique. I'm going to try it myself sometime. I say, the little filly ain't getting off here, is she?
1: No, she just went back to the baggage room to, Hey, wait a minute. This isn't Coimbra we're pulling into, is it?
2: No, town up ahead's called Novanas.
1: Regular stop?
2: Well, not unless somebody wants off. Why?
1: Excuse me, Jessup, I want to check on something. Through the train towards the baggage car, and when I get there, the train has grown to a stop. No sign of Antonina. I stick my head out the door and look down the tracks, and then I spot her running past the depot. I take off after her on the double. I lose sight of her as I sprint around the station platform. I'm pretty sure she's headed into town, so I do likewise. It's, well, after midnight, and the streets are deserted, all of which makes it easy for me to pick her up again. But it seems someone else has the same idea. A car up ahead suddenly sweeps around the corner. A gent jumps out and grabs Antonina.
2: Buster, let's go.
3: Look out, Senor, a knife.
1: I'm doing my best to make him drop the stiletto and still keep an eye on Antonina, who is now starting to back away down the street. That's why I didn't notice the guy who slips up behind me and jumps on my back. We all land in a heap on the sidewalk. I'm just getting to my feet when a size 12 foot catches me under the chin. I topple back, crash through a wooden railing, and drop into somebody's cellar.

0: head.
1: Here, let me help you. Can you sit up?
0: Yeah. Thanks. Well, I certainly didn't expect to see you again so soon.
1: I got away from them, hid and came back.
0: Who were those gorillas?
1: The one in the car I've not seen before, but the other one I saw a few times in America. He worked for a man named Cortese.
0: We already know quite a bit about Louis Cortese, Antonina.
1: You know my name?
0: Yeah, mine's Steve Mitchell. Here, you better take a look at my credentials.
1: Oh, I see.
0: First of all, why did you set yourself up for deportation?
1: To get away from Cortese. The errands he forced me to do.
0: What sort of errands?
1: He came to see me at the office where I worked 2 months ago. He said he had known of me for some time, that I had entered the country illegally. He requested my cooperation.
0: And if you refused, you would tip off the immigration boys, huh?
1: I was frightened. I did not want to leave America, so I agreed to do what he asked.
0: And that was to run an errand?
1: Yes. He gave me an envelope. I was to deliver that envelope at 11 o'clock that night to a man who would be waiting on a street corner about 2 miles from my apartment. 2 days later, Cortese contacted me again. Another envelope, but a different street corner.
0: How many envelopes did you deliver?
1: Two. The third one was stolen from me.
0: Stolen?
1: I'd never seen the man before. I was waiting at the corner one night when he jumped out of the shadows, ripped the purse out of my hands. I struggled with him, and then a passerby heard my cries and rushed up. The man got away. A few moments later, the police arrived.
0: I see. What did Cortese have to say about that?
1: Oh, he was furious. He questioned me for a long time. Wanted to know about the man who had come to my rescue, what his name was. He seemed to think the man was implicated.
0: What was this passerby's name, do you remember?
1: Yes, Eduardo Podesta.
0: About these envelopes you carried, did you ever look into them?
1: Yes, the last one. The envelope contained several x-rays.
0: X-rays? X-rays of what?
1: Teeth.
0: Teeth? Are you sure?
1: Positive.
0: Oh, brother. Just when all this was beginning to make sense, some guy has to shove his choppers into the act.

0: Steve Mitchell will continue his dangerous assignment in just a moment. That a child may walk, that a soldier may live. That is the promise a pint of blood holds today. For gamma globulin and serum albumin are both products of a single blood donation. 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And mothers, perhaps you can encourage others to give, that a child may walk, that a soldier may live. Answer the call. Contribute generously to the 1953 Red Cross Fund Appeal. Now, back to Dangerous Assignment, and Brian Donlevy as Steve Mitchell.
1: Hold it. They are coming back for us.
2: Look, get up the stairs, then out to their car and wait. They'll probably come down the outside stairs.
1: All right, but how about you?
2: I'll think of... Wait, here's an empty wine bottle. Go on, hurry.
1: Be careful, Steve. Be careful.
2: Yeah, yeah.

0: Hold it, Buster. Feel my gun in your back.
1: See?
0: Blow you wide open if you try anything now. Drop your gun, quick. Kick it to one side. Okay, now call your buddy. Tell him to get down here. You heard me call him.
2: Rodriguez!
3: Yeah? What is it?
2: Come down here!
3: What is it, Jose? You told me to stay in the car.
4: It's a trap.
3: What?
4: You're so right. You have no gun. It is a bottle.
0: Sure is. Have a drink.
5: Hurry!
4: Okay, let's go.

0: take a few assorted back streets out of the village and then head for Tony's hometown, Coimbra. It's morning when we arrive. She directs me to the house of her uncle, Sebastian. It's quite a layout. He's apparently the money man of the family, and he's been taking care of her sick father.
1: Ah, Tony, it's so good to see you.
2: Papa's better?
1: Of course, of course. He's gotten the best of care.
2: I do not know how to thank you.
1: For my own brother, I need thanks? No, Tony, I'm the one to say thanks to Senior Mitchell for getting you home to us.
0: Well, as long as things are pretty much in order on this end, I think I'd better be getting along.
1: What? No, I insist you join the family for breakfast. You have met none of them.
0: Thanks, but I want to talk to the authorities. Could you tell me where the police station is, Sebastian?
1: Of course. It's on the south side of the plaza in the center of town. Police Captain Rio's in charge.
3: You say that Antonina actually arranged for her own deportation back here to Portugal?
0: That's right, Captain Rios. She figured she might as well. The outfit which was using her kept holding it over her head, and she didn't want to do any more of their dirty work for them.
3: Yes. But I do not understand why this envelope they give her to deliver contained dental x-rays.
0: You and me both, Captain. Also, I don't understand why they tried to grab her back in that village.
3: Mm. Well, in any event, you have delivered her safely home now. Your job is finished.
0: I'm afraid not, Captain Rios. I've got to find out what's behind all this. You see, we know that the gent bossing the deal is head of a recognized subversive group back in the United States. Now, my job is to find out what he's up to.
3: I see. What will be your next step, then?
0: There, you've got me. They probably won't try to grab her again as long as she's with the rest of her family at her Uncle Sebastian's. Wait a minute. Maybe that's the answer.
3: What is?
0: Captain, if Tony and her uncle will cooperate, I'd like to set up a little trap.
1: What do you suggest? We endanger Tony's life?
0: I don't think so, Sebastian. Look, Captain Rios has arranged for an empty apartment in town. There's a garage in the basement, and he and a police sergeant are waiting in the apartment.
2: The plan is for you to take me there?
0: Yeah, real conspicuous-like, so anybody can follow us. Once inside, the police sergeant takes you down the back stairs to the basement and drives you back here. I'll leave by the front entrance, and then double around the block and in the back. Rios and I will wait in the apartment and see who turns up.
1: I don't know. Tony is safe here with her family. To help you in your plan, she might not be safe.
0: Look, Sebastian, this is our best chance of luring this outfit into the open so we can grab them, find out what's behind it, and put them out of business. Tony won't really be safe until we do.
1: But,
2: Please, Uncle Sebastian, I am really.
1: Very well. You have my permission.
0: It's nightfall when I drive Tony to the apartment. Captain Rios and the sergeant are waiting inside in the dark. We turn on the lights, and Tony walks back and forth in front of the window a couple of times. Then the sergeant sneaks her down the back stairs. I leave by the front and double around the block to the back. Rios and I wait. Pretty soon we hear steps in the hall. Someone fumbling at the door. We jerk it open.
3: It's my sergeant.
0: Hey, you've been beat up. Our plan's gone cockeyed.
3: And they've got the girl.
0: We head for the police station and throw out a dragnet. Then, half an hour later...
2: Hello, Steve.
0: Tony.
3: Are you all right?
2: Yes.
0: What happened?
2: When the sergeant took me to the basement, he was attacked suddenly. A man grabbed him and forced me into the car. He drove me to an alley and questioned me. Then he released me.
0: What?
2: Yes, just like that.
3: What did he ask you?
2: He wanted to know how much I had told the police. I said I had told them it was dental x-rays and the envelope I was to deliver back to the United States. And then he told me to get out of the car and drove off.
3: Well, Mitchell, what do you make of that?
0: Huh? The only thing I make of it is that I'm more in the dark than ever. Like the outfit I'm booking is pretty sure of itself. I decide to put through a transatlantic phone call.
4: I sure am, Commissioner. Cortez's outfit's up to something, but I don't know what. It doesn't make sense. They make Tony deliver an envelope of dental x-rays to a guy on a street corner.
5: Dental x-rays?
4: That's right. On her way, a guy tries to grab the envelope. A passerby comes to her rescue. A guy named Podesta, I think. Yeah, Eduardo Podesta. She continues on her way and delivers...
5: Wait a minute. This passerby. Did you say Eduardo Podesta?
4: Yeah. Why, the name ring a bell?
5: A fire alarm. A very important Italian diplomat has spent 3 weeks in this country incognito for some secret talk. He's been traveling under the name Eduardo Podesta.
4: Oh, brother, where is he now?
5: En route back to Europe. As a matter of fact, his plane's due at Lisbon in less than an hour. From there, he'll continue by boat to Italy.
4: Commissioner, this deal just started adding up at last. I'll check with you later. How fast can I get to Lisbon, Captain Rios?
3: The army can fly you there in about 40 minutes.
4: Good.
3: Sergeant, get me Colonel Ment on the telephone, please. And now, Mitchell, suppose you tell me what this is all about.
4: The dental x-rays were just a smokescreen. The whole deal was rigged so they could find out the name an Italian diplomat was traveling under. That way they could find out what plane he was on and grab him on the way home.
3: You mean they had one of their own men arrange to attack her when Podesta was in the vicinity?
4: Sure. He must have had a habit of taking walks at night. Their timing was perfect. He gave his name to the policeman. Tony overheard it. And later, when they questioned her, she told them the name. Now they're probably waiting in Lisbon for his plane to land. But you know something? They're going to have company. Plane to Lisbon, we radio ahead and start the ball rolling. By the time we get there, everything's in order, according to Colonel Menta, who's in charge of the arrangements.
6: The civilian plane carrying Podesta is landing now. He has been alerted by radio. That black sedan will pick him up at the plane, then drive into the tree-lined road at the edge of the field. You will be waiting there. You will take Podesta's place in the car. I will pick up Podesta. You and your driver will be armed. The rest is up to you.
4: I go over to the tree-lined road. So far, everything's just dandy. That is, until I feel a gun barrel in my back.
7: Stand still, Mitchell.
4: What? Uncle Sebastian?
7: Yes.
4: So you're the ringleader. Sure, that explains how the outfit knew that Tony was an illegal entry. You tipped them off so they could use her.
7: Exactly.
4: Some uncle.
7: Ah, that should be Podesta's car approaching now. Step out and flag it down. I want his briefcase. That will tell us what went on in our secret talk. Move.
4: Sebastian stays in the trees, his gun pointed at me. I step out onto the road. The driver sees me and slows down. Suddenly, I motion him on.
7: Stop it! Keep going!
4: The car roars ahead. I dive across the road in front of it just in time. Sebastian's taken by surprise after it roars by. He runs out onto the road, and I meet him halfway.
7: Mitchell, you'll take the gun.
4: Thanks. Well, Sebastian, looks like you and your buddies just aren't going to get a peek at that little briefcase.
7: You fool, to throw yourself across in front of an automobile that way.
4: That's nothing. Back home, we've got thousands of people who can do that.
7: A nation of madmen.
4: Could be, but we call them pedestrians.

0: Our star, Brian Donlevy, will return in just a moment. 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
0: And that will be Steve Mitchell's dangerous assignment next week. 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

Around Dodge City and in the territory on West, there's just one way to handle the killers and the spoilers, and that's with a U.S. Marshal and the smell of gun smoke.

0: Gunsmoke, starring William Conrad. The story of the violence that moved west with young America. And the story of a man who moved with it.
1: I'm that man. Matt Dillon, United States Marshal. The first man they look for and the last they want to meet. It's a chancy job, and it makes a man watchful and a little lonely.

0: Jones in town tonight, Matt.
1: Huh?
0: Over at the bar there.
1: Oh, yeah, I see him.
2: Jack, Marshal, step up. I'll buy you a drink.
1: No, thanks, Seibert.
2: Something wrong with my money?
0: Seibert, the only thing wrong with your money is it belongs to you.
2: Oh, now, Doc, that's no way to be when I'm celebrating my new contract.
1: Oh, what contract?
2: The cavalry. I deliver the first consignment of horses next week.
0: And what's the cavalry going to do with those stringy, wild renegades of yours?
2: Renegades?
0: Now, you don't figure on breaking those horses, do you? You're not good enough to do it yourself, and no rider in this territory will work for you.
2: I'll find somebody.
1: I'll do it fast, Seibert, and then get out of town.
2: All right, Marshal.
3: Sure.
0: Yeah. You know, Matt, it makes me ashamed of myself the way I feel about that man. But I just can't help it.
1: Yeah, I feel the same way, Doc.
4: Matt?
1: Yeah, Kitty.
4: Come on over here to the window.
1: No? Huh?
4: Yeah, I want you to see something.
1: What is it?
4: Look out there. Those two boys?
1: Yeah, what about them?
4: Did you ever see them before?
1: No, I don't think so.
4: Well, I've been watching them. They act real lost.
1: Maybe we better go see.
4: Yeah.
1: Come on. Boys.
5: Hello, mister.
1: What are you doing out on Front Street this time of night?
5: Is this Front Street?
1: Yeah, it is. Where are your folks?
5: What do you want to know that for, mister?
4: This is Matt Dillon. He's the U.S. Marshal here.
5: We ain't done nothing.
1: Where are your boys from?
5: Texas.
1: Texas? You're a long way from home.
5: Yes, sir.
1: What about your folks?
5: We ain't got any.
6: Mom and Pa got burned up when our ranch caught fire.
1: Oh. How'd you get here?

0: Here to Dodge.
1: Follow the trail herd most of the way.
0: Where your horses?
1: Oh, we had to sell them upriver. But the money's long gone.
2: Our uncle is supposed to meet us here. You boys hungry?
3: Yes, ma'am.
1: But we don't want to beg no food.
4: Well, you're not. You're my guest.
1: Well, thank you, ma'am.
4: Say, Matt.
0: Yeah?
4: Why don't that Chester take him down to the livery stable later? Moss Grimmie can use the help, and they can earn their meals and get a place to stay.
0: That's a good idea. You boys know anything about horses?
1: Yes, sir, a lot.
4: Well, come on inside. We'll see about that food.
0: You go on, boys. I'll be with you in a minute, huh? You still here, Seibert?
5: I'm leaving, Marshal. Last thing I want is trouble.
6: Well, this is it, boys. Moss Grimmie says you can sleep up there in the loft. He'll tell you what to do in the morning.
1: Okay.
6: Oh, Mr. Dillon says to come see him tomorrow, and he'll try to get in touch with your uncle. Well,
1: thanks, Mr. Proudfoot.
6: Might as well call me Chester. Everybody else does.
3: We're sure lucky for this, ain't we, boss?
1: Yeah. People here in Dodge City are mighty nice. Especially that Miss Kitty. She's pretty, ain't she?
3: Yeah. I guess so.
5: Hello, boys.
1: Hello.
5: I'm Orrin Seibert.
1: I'm Bus Cheney. This here's my brother, Howie.
3: Howdy.
5: I hear you boys know about horses. Ever break any?
1: Sure, lots of them.
5: Well, now, if you can ride, you don't need to hang around here cleaning out stalls. I got a real job for you out of my ranch. Make yourself some money.
1: We could sure use some, all right.
5: And you're hired. Now, get your horses and meet me out back.
1: We ain't got any horses.
5: No? Well, say, I'll tell you what I'll do. I got 10 head need breaking by next week. You boys break them 10 for me. After that, you can take your pick.
1: You mean it?
3: Both of us?
5: That's what I said, didn't I? Come on out and get in the wagon.
1: Get your stuff, Howie. Let's go.

0: Yeah, morning, Moss.
1: Oh, morning, Marshal. Nice day.
0: Yeah, it'll get hot. Well, how are your new helpers working out?
1: What helpers?
0: The Cheney brothers, those two boys that Chester brought down here last night.
1: I ain't seen hide nor hair of them.
0: Well, what happened to them?
1: I guess they just pulled out in less than the middle of the night.
0: That doesn't seem right. They talk like good, straight boys, Moss. Anything turn up missing?
1: No.
2: I got that telegraph sent off, Mr. Jones.
0: Oh, thanks, Chester. But the way things look, we won't need it. The boys pulled out during the night.
2: They did? Well, that's funny. When I left them here, they was a dog tired. They was near asleep on their feet. They seem mighty grateful for everything, too.
1: You can never tell about footloose youngsters like that, Chester.
0: Well, they're gone. There's nothing we can do about it. Let's get back to the office, Chester. We'll see you, Moss.
1: Good. Long, Martin.
2: Bye, Moss. Jane, this kitty's sure going to be disappointed. She took a real liking to them boys. Me too?
0: Yeah. Me too.

0: him, huh? Hang on to it.
1: I got him.
0: Time up. I get my wind. I'll take him around again.
1: Oh, that was awful good riding, Buck. Did your leg hurt you much?
0: Pretty much. But I guess I'm getting used to it after 5 days of this. Anyway, that's number 7.
1: Only 3 more to go.
0: We'll make it. But that big stallion's going to be tough.
2: Hey, you.
0: Yes. Yes, Miss Stoddard?
2: Go on up to the house. I want you to take the wagon into town.
1: Me too?
2: No. You stay.
0: I don't you do any riding while I'm going, Howie.
1: Oh, boss, I can...
0: Now, you leave them Bronx alone, you hear? You just do chores till I get back.
1: Oh. I'll get busy now.
0: I won't be gone long. You just put some feed down.
1: All right, boss.
3: What are you fixing to do there, boy?
1: Put down some feed, Mr. Seibert.
3: Now, I didn't hire you to do chores. I hired you to break horses.
1: Boss told me not to ride while he was gone.
3: He won't be back till supper time. You going to waste the whole afternoon?
1: Well, no, sir, but...
3: Then what are you waiting for?
1: Well, I wouldn't mind riding, but Buss told me...
3: He don't trust you. I've watched you ride. You're near as good as he is. You can handle any of them.
1: I don't know, Mr. Sabers.
3: You lost your nerve?
1: No, sir. I'm not afraid.
3: Well, you're sure acting like you're afraid. One thing I can't stand is a coward.
1: I ain't no coward.
3: Then let's get a saddle on one of them horses.
4: Another visit with Joe and Daphne Forsythe.
5: Joe? Do you think we can afford a vacation this year?
6: Well, I don't know. Let's see. The car could stand some work. Then there's that chair we've been meaning to buy, and I guess we could always cash in a...

0: Kitty, if things stay this quiet, maybe you'd like to have supper with me tonight, huh?
1: Well, thank you, Matt. I was afraid I'd have to sit and watch Sam Noonan polish the bar all night. Hey, Matt, look.
0: What?
1: Isn't that Bus Cheney?
0: That sure is. Hey, Bus.
2: Oh, hi. Hello, Marcy Dillon, Miss Cheney.
1: Well, we didn't think we'd ever see you again.
0: Where have you been?
2: We've been working.
1: You're all crippled up.
2: We're breaking horses for Mr. Seibert.
0: Seibert?
2: You know him, Marshal?
0: Yeah. Say, did he come to the livery stable that night and hire you boys?
2: Yes, sir.
0: I should have figured that. Now, what kind of a bad deal did he give you?
2: Oh, he gave us a real good deal, Marshal Dillon. We break 10 head for him, and he's going to give me and my brother each a horse. We can take our pick.
0: How near finished are you?
2: Only got 3 more to go.
1: And how long has your leg been like that?
2: 5 days.
1: You have Doc take a...

0: Easy now. Real easy.
1: How bad is he, Doctor?
0: Now, get out of the way, Savage.
2: Get up there.
0: Bus, you pack those robes in around him. Good and tight, will you?
3: Sure, Doc.
1: Yeah, crazy kid. He said he was anxious to ride, but I never figured he'd take on that big stallion. Crazy fool.
4: You've done enough talking, Sabert. Now shut up.
0: And that, we're ready.
4: Yeah.
0: Jesus. Your spine, Matt. You understand?
4: Yeah, Doc, I'll drive slow.

0: Come back here.
1: Keep driving, Matt.
2: Yep. Here, let me. Oh, dear.
3: Matt, no need to hold him in now. Give him their heads.

0: Matt, I'll get the lamp. Here we are. Lay him here on the couch, Matt.
1: Yeah.
0: That's it.
1: Buzz. Come away, Buzz. It won't do any good.
0: You know, Matt, there's some coffee in the kitchen.
1: Oh, good. I can use some.
0: Reach that cup there, man.
1: Yeah.
0: The coffee's been sitting all day. It's pretty strong.
1: Thanks. Well, he stared at his brother's body all the way back to town, and he's in there staring at it now.
0: I know.
1: You know something else?
0: Yes. He hasn't cried.
1: Not one tear.
0: I wish he'd cry and let some of that grief out.
1: That's not natural, Duck. Come on, let's get him.
0: Buzz?
1: He's gone, Doc. Come on.
0: That boy's in no condition to be by himself.
1: Well, he couldn't have gotten very far, Doc.
0: I don't see him.
1: No, I didn't.
0: What was that?
1: Sounded like it came from back of the livery stable. That's him, Doc. It's got to be.
0: Heading back to Seibert's, you mean.
2: Marshal, is that you?
1: Boss?
2: Marshal, somebody just walked into the stable. Made off on a horse.
1: Yeah, we heard it.
2: That gun I kept behind the office door, it's gone, too.
1: Come on, Doc.
2: You know who it was?
1: Yeah, Moss, I know. I'll get him.
0: There's no light showing in the house.
1: It could be a good sign, Doc. Come on.
0: See him?
1: No.
0: What? It's the stallion.
1: Yeah. Something in that corral's got him spooked. Hold it, Doc. Yeah, there he is, just inside the fence there.
0: It's Seibert. He looks dead, but I'll see what I can do.
1: All right. Kid's probably holed up in the barn. I'm going to see if I can find him. But you watch that stallion now.
0: I will.
1: Boss? It's Matt Dillon.
3: Stay out of this barn, Marshal.
1: You young fool.
3: He killed my brother.
1: You should have left him to me.
3: You never could have proved it on him. I don't come no closer.
1: You did what you had to. I'm going to do what I have to. I'm going to take you, Buzz.
3: No.
1: Now put the gun down.
3: Stay back.
1: Put it down. Don't make me kill you. I said put it down.
4: What'll happen to me now?
1: I don't know, Buzz.
4: Good doing, man. I'm on anyway.
1: Matt? Yeah, I'm here, Doc.
0: Seibert is dead, Matt.
1: That's too bad.
0: No, it's a good thing.
1: I was thinking of the boy.
0: So was I. He can ride, but he can't shoot.
1: What?
0: There's no bullet hole in Seibert. I figured the shots did nothing more than scare him. But they scared him so bad he turned his back on that stallion. That's what killed him.
1: Did you hear that, Buzz?
4: Yes, sir, I heard. Marshal Dillon.
1: Now, don't be ashamed. Just let it out, son.

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The music was composed and conducted by Rex Corey. Sound patterns were composed by Ray Kemper and Bill James. Featured in the cast were Parley Bear as Chester, Howard McNear as Doc, and Georgia Ellis as Kitty. George Walsh speaking. Join us again next week for another story of the western frontier of America in the 1870s on Gunsmoke. 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

fiery horse with the speed of light, a cloud of dust, and a haughty, hi-yo, Silver, the Lone Ranger.

0: When gold was discovered in the Black Hills, a new wave of emigration swept into the western United States. Along with the honest settlers came gamblers, criminals, and confidence men, and the mining towns ran wide open. It was in the hills that the Lone Ranger led the fight against the powerful and ruthless Drexel Syndicate. And it was only his strength and courage that made possible the victory of right over might. Return with us now to those thrilling days when the West was young. From out of the past come the thundering hoofbeats of the great horse, Silver. The Lone Ranger rides again.
1: Come on, Silver! We're heading for Deadwood! Come on, Silver!
0: Deadwood City boomed with gold mines on all sides. Those who didn't own mines spent their time panning the precious dust from the countless mountain streams. Jed Kerner owned the bank in town, and his vaults were almost bulging with the wealth that had been stored for safekeeping. In Kerner's office sat a handsomely dressed man, an Easterner, sitting at ease smoking a large cigar.
2: I thought we understood each other, Kerner.
3: We do. I'm on your side, Mr. Drexel. All the way on your side.
2: I wanted to hear you say that. Just remember that the Drexel Mining Syndicate made you what you are.
3: Well, I don't know as I'd go so far as to say that, Mr. Drexel.
2: Kerner, if you doubt my statement, I'll take someone else in Deadwood, set him up in a bank, and his rise to importance will match your fall.
3: Now, don't mistake what I said, Mr. Drexel. I'm on your side.
2: You're going to be on my side. All the way, Kerner. That's understood, isn't it?
3: Sure thing.
2: Very well. Now, there's some stubborn men around here.
3: Stubborn?
2: Individualists. Men who feel that they're better off handling their claims on a small scale instead of selling out to my syndicate.
3: At your price?
2: At my price.
3: Well, anything I can do to help, Mr. Drexel?
2: Now, we're getting someplace. There are men up in the hills who work their property for a week, 2 weeks, or a month, and then come here to put their gold in your bank.
3: Yes.
2: I understand that most of them make their trips on scheduled days, is that right?
3: Some of them. In fact, lots of them. Some come to town every Saturday. Others every second Monday, and so on.
2: I want to know who those men are.
3: You mean...
2: I already know about some of them. I want to know about the others. Several of them are working property that I'd like to buy. Property that I intend to buy.
3: I don't know as I should give you that sort of information. It'd be dangerous, maybe, if that information got out.
2: Why?
3: Huh?
2: Why do you think it'd be dangerous if someone knew when Josh Baker came to town or Ned Teller?
3: There's plenty of outlaws around here, Mr. Drexel. If they knew those things, they could waylay the miners.
2: They could, couldn't they?
3: Mr. Drexel?
2: I think we understand each other, Kerner. Now let's go over that list.
0: A few days later, trouble broke out in the mountain trails outside of town.
4: Rain up there!
5: Hey, what's this?
6: We'll take that gold.
5: Masked robbers. Why, you warn them.
6: Never mind the talk. Just hand over the dust.
7: Leave me be, you ornery crook.
6: Get your hands up. We'll take the gold and let you live, or drill you and then take the gold. It's up to you.
7: Come on, there. Come on. If they catch us, they'll rob us, old horse. Get along there. They're shooting at me. Dirty coyotes. Get up. Get up there. Oh, they got me.
0: The sudden outburst of banditry made every mountain path a trail of danger. In the cafe, everyone was talking about the work of the gold thieves, especially Josh Billings. He had his wounded arm in a sling.
7: Something's got to be done. I'm for organizing the vigilantes or something. Why, I was talking to Hank, and he said he had over $3,000 stolen.
5: Look at me. For the past 6 months, I've been riding into town each fortnight with $1,000 in gold. And really $1,000. I ain't stretching the sum like Hank did. Those critters didn't give me a chance.
7: They don't give anyone a chance. They just ride up and one grabs your reins and another throws a gun on you. And it...
8: Howdy, stranger. I didn't notice you standing there.
9: Hasn't anyone been able to describe these outlaws?
8: No, that is not very much of them.
5: They keep their faces covered.
8: By the way, stranger, who are you?
9: Well, I've been in town as long as most of you men, and I feel the same way you do. Something should be done and done quickly.
8: Yes, but what?
9: You're Josh Billings, aren't you?
8: That's my name.
9: Have you met Clark Drexel?
8: Drexel? Sure I have. He came here to take charge of his syndicate business when his agent was jailed.
9: How did you meet Drexel?
8: He tried to buy out my property, but I wouldn't sell to him.
9: He strikes me as being an influential man.
8: Sure he is, and he's rich, too.
9: Why don't you ask him to help organize your vigilantes?
8: I don't know about that.
9: I've heard a lot about Drexel. I'm sure he'd be glad to help you.
8: I don't know. What do you think, Pete?
5: I reckon Drexel would help us all right. Well, he tried to buy me out, too.
9: Did he? Did he sell?
5: Not at his price. I don't know what there is about him, but I... Well, I don't like to say anything, but I wouldn't feel that I could trust him too far.
9: Why?
5: I said enough. How do I know you're not a friend of his?
8: And for that matter, how do we know that this here stranger's not one of the highwaymen?
5: Why, Ginger, we don't.
8: You didn't tell us your name, stranger. What are you doing? Where are you from?
9: You haven't asked the most important question.
8: What's that?
9: Who stole your money and how you're going to get it back? Those are the questions to answer.
5: That's the point. How are we going to get it back?
9: I see the bank at that table in the corner. Why don't you ask him if he can't give you a suggestion?
8: Now, there's an idea. Come on, Pete, let's ask Banker Kerner.
5: Come on.
8: I don't know how Mr. Kerner can help us, Pete, but he might have some ideas. Hold on. That stranger never did tell us who he was.
5: Thunderation, Josh, you're right. He just sidestepped our questions like a brainless steer dodging a saddle.
8: And now he's gone.
5: Gone?
8: Look, see for yourself. Pete, there was something downright odd about that hombre. Mighty curious.
0: That night in the camp, which was hidden in the hills outside of town, the Lone Ranger met Tonto and discussed the sudden outbreak of robberies.
9: While I was in town, Tonto, I learned quite a bit about the men who have been held up.
10: What you learn, Kemosabe?
9: These men have several things in common.
10: What that?
9: They all keep their money in Kerner's bank. Every one of them comes to Deadwood on scheduled days to do his banking.
10: What else you learn?
9: I talked with several men who don't keep their cash in the bank. None of them has been bothered.
10: Kerner not in Deadwood very long.
9: He came here and started his bank just after the first discovery of gold. It took quite a while for him to get established.
10: Not right.
9: First, the men didn't want to put their cash in his bank. They felt it would be safer to hide it in their homes. Then the Drexel men came here and the robbery started.
10: Where'd you hear that?
9: Talking to the men in town. I told how a gang of crooks started breaking into houses and stealing the savings of the miners. Those crooks were never caught.
10: When robbery stopped?
9: They stopped when the men decided that the gold would be safer in the Kerner Bank.
10: Oh.
9: Now there's another outbreak of gold robberies. In each case, the victim is someone who has money in the bank. There's one more point that's especially important.
10: What's that?
9: Every man who has been robbed has had a chance to sell his property to Clark Drexel. There, Tonto, is the answer.
10: Drexel fella behind robbery.
9: I'm sure of it. Just as I'm sure he was one of the organizers of the Black Arrow.
10: We not got proof.
9: No, we haven't proof yet. Perhaps we can get it.
10: And how we get proof? There never proved Drexel and Black Arrow.
9: No, there wasn't. Now it'll be almost impossible to jail him for that conspiracy. But maybe we can prove that he's behind these outlaws.
10: How you do that?
9: Tonto, when I wear my own clothes and my mask, I'm known around Deadwood.
10: That right.
9: Drexel himself would know me.
10: And there are others, too.
9: Yes. But from now on, I'll have to keep this disguise on. Tonto, you go to the sheriff. Tell him what we hope to do and have him ready to help us. I'm going to call on Kerner, the banker.
0: It was quite late at night, but the banker was still sitting up, reading by the light of a fancy lamp that glowed softly from the middle of the table. He thought he heard a creaking floorboard. He lowered his book and turned slowly toward the door.
11: Who is it?
9: Steady, Mr. Kerner. I don't want anyone else in the house to hear us.
11: What does this mean? Who are you?
9: I'm here to help you, if you want help.
11: Help me.
9: A lot of men who bank with you have been robbed.
11: Yes.
9: And the robbers haven't been found.
11: No.
9: You want them found, don't you?
11: What do you mean?
9: Well, if this continues, everyone might stop coming to town with his gold. That would mean the loss of business for your bank. You don't want that to happen, do you?
11: Of course not.
9: Then you do want help.
11: I don't know you. For all I know, you're one of the crooks. I knew when I saw you. You were in the cafe a little while ago.
9: That's right.
11: You wouldn't tell your name.
9: I still won't. Because my name doesn't matter.
11: Some of the men think you're one of the robbers. Maybe you are.
9: In that case, you'd be no worse off than you are now.
11: Huh?
9: The law hasn't been able to stop those robbers yet. If I'm one of them, you've nothing to lose by letting me help you. On the other hand, you might benefit if you want the robbery stopped, the robbers caught.
11: But you, what can you do?
9: Before I can do anything, I want you to give me the names of men who bring gold dust to your bank.
11: I can't give you that information.
9: The outlaws seem to have it, so there's nothing to lose by giving it to me. I might be able to put an end to the robberies. Or do you want people to know that you're unwilling to help?
11: Everyone
9: will realize that there's nothing to lose and everything to gain.
11: I don't know.
9: Quickly, man. I get the names, or shall I spread the word that you won't help in stopping the losses?
11: All right. I'll give you the names. I came as soon as I was sure he'd gone, Drexel. I had no choice. I had to give him the names of the men.
12: Mm. I can understand that. Well, it's all right.
11: I'm glad you understand.
12: You don't know who he was?
11: No, he's a stranger in town.
12: I see. Tall man?
11: Yes. Well, how did you know?
12: Tell me, did he have a white horse?
11: I couldn't be sure, but it was light. It might have been white.
12: Good. You gave him a list of names of men who bring gold dust from the surrounding hills to your bank.
11: I had to.
12: Very well, Kenner. Now, here's what I want you to do. Tell everyone about that call. Let everyone know that this stranger came to you and demanded that list. Spread the word that he's the highwayman. That man wore a disguise.
11: What?
12: He's a Lone Ranger. And because of that call on you, he'll be shot on sight.
7: I saw him in the cafe.
13: Me too.
14: Now we know who we're hunting.
7: Shoot him on sight.
14: We'll get him.
7: Too bad we can't let the men out in the hills know.
14: You tell them when they get here who we're hunting for.
15: Why did you send for us, Drexel? It's dangerous for us to be so close to town.
12: Jake, I think the Lone Ranger's after you boys.
15: I don't say he's got us.
12: He might call on each of the prospectors and warn them about the robberies.
15: He'll have to do a lot of riding. They're scattered through the hills from here to Kingdom Come.
12: You'll do well to be careful nonetheless. Meanwhile, I've handled things in town so as everyone thinks this hombre, whom I'm sure is the Lone Ranger, will be shot on sight for the robberies. Shot on sight.
16: The curtain falls on the first act of our Lone Ranger story. Before the next exciting scenes, please permit us to pause for just a few moments.

0: Now to continue our story. Jake and Bat, under orders from Clark Drexel, leaped to their saddles and spurred their horses from the shelter of rocks beside the mountain trail.
1: Rein up there! We want you! We'll take that there gold!
2: No, let me alone! Let me be!
3: Take it, partner!
2: No!
4: You didn't slug him too hard, did you?
5: Just wrapped him in the saddle. You got the dust?
6: Sure.
5: Let's clear out then. We got 3 days to wait before the next gen is due. Come on.
6: Get up there.
2: Get up.
0: For several minutes, the prospector lay stunned. As he recovered consciousness, the Lone Ranger and Tonto reined up at his side.
7: Steady, Silver.
8: And watch Tonto in case the outlaws decide to come back.
7: He wants him.
9: Don't hit me again.
0: The Lone Ranger wore his own familiar hat and shirt instead of the outfit he had worn in town. His face was covered by a mask, and the false beard he had worn had been removed. He dismounted and crouched at the side of the fallen man.
8: Now, you're not badly hurt, just stunned. Sorry we couldn't reach you sooner.
9: You mashed.
8: Did you see the men who robbed you?
9: Yes. But who are you?
8: Consider me a friend. Did those men have their faces covered?
9: Yeah, all but their eyes. They had bandanas over their faces, and their hats were pulled down low.
8: Here, let me help you up.
9: Robbed all my dust from the past month.
8: You're going to get it back, Vince.
9: You know my name?
8: Yes. Just as I know the names of a lot of other prospectors.
9: But how?
8: I also know what trail each man uses to get to Deadwood. And they're due to make the trip.
9: Who are you?
8: Here. Want a drink of water?
9: Not now. I'm all right, thanks. But that mask,
8: Vince, let me ask you a couple of questions about the robbers. Did one of them wear a battered black hat?
9: Yes, he did.
8: Otto, hand me the old hat.
10: Here, hat.
8: Thanks. Was it like that one?
9: Yeah.
8: A black shirt, Otto.
10: Here shirt.
9: That's right. He wore a shirt like that one, too.
8: Thanks, Vince. That proves one thing to me.
9: I don't understand.
8: You're right on now?
9: Sure, I'm all right. My head's been wrapped before and I get over it. But those ornery polecats got my gold.
8: You want to get that gold back, do just what I say.
9: What's that?
8: Go to Deadwood and report the robbery to the banker. Tell just how the robbers were dressed.
9: I'll do that, all right.
8: But most important, don't say anything about seeing me.
9: No? Why not?
8: If you do, Vince, you'll probably spoil my chance to get your gold dust back.
9: I've already forgot that I saw you.
8: On your way.
9: Get up there. Get up.
8: Ready, big fella. Now, Tonto.
11: Kimasabe, why you ask question about what outlaw wear?
8: You realize what his answers prove?
11: No, Tonto not savvy.
8: Well, after Kerner saw me in the disguise with a black hat and a black shirt, those outlaws changed their clothes.
11: Oh.
8: When Josh and Hank and Pete were robbed, the outlaws wore colored shirts. I'm satisfied, Tonto, that Kerner is working with the outlaws. And we can be sure that Drexel is.
11: And now what we do?
8: Now, Kimosabe, it's your turn to act. We've got to follow a trail. Starts here. The trail of the men who slugged Vince Perkins, and it might be hard to follow. Furthermore, we've got to be on the watch for men from town. Almost any one of them would shoot us on sight.
11: We study ground for tracks, and then we start on trail.

0: Vince reported what had happened, there was a fresh hue and cry. Now everyone in town had a fairly good description of the highwaymen. In the cafe, Josh had his say in no uncertain language.
1: I knew it, Dad. I knew it, and I told the boys as much. That hombre stood right where you're standing, Vince. I talked to him just as I'm talking to you. And I suspected at the time that he was the critter. He wore that black hat and shirt, though, and that's what throwed me off the track. When he stuck us up, he had on different clothes.
2: Well, if I ever get my hands on him, Josh, I'll sure make him sorry for the way he handled me. Feel my head. Got a lump the size of a hen's egg where he wrapped me. Then he robbed me besides.
1: We get him when we all have some settling to do.
3: Well, boys, I hear there was another robbery.
4: Oh. Howdy, Mr. Drexel.
1: Vince here was stuck up.
2: Yeah, stuck up and knocked down.
3: The gold around here is attracting all kinds of outlaws to the Black Hills. Going to be pretty dangerous country for men who have to work alone like you men do.
1: All we ask is a fair chance with these thieving snakes.
3: Boys, I hate to say this.
2: You hate to say what?
3: Things aren't going to get any better. I've seen boom towns like this before. Once the outlaws move in, there's no chance for men like you. It takes a syndicate to quell the outlaws.
2: What can a syndicate do that we can't?
3: Well, if all your mines were operated by one organization like the Drexel Mining Syndicate, we can improve roads, bring in machines, run a spur from the nearest railroad, and hire men enough to wipe out banditry. You better spread that around as the opinion of a man who knows.
1: Meaning that you haven't given up your notion of buying us out, eh?
3: Well, that's the idea, Josh.
1: At your own price.
3: My price is fair. Any one of the claims might peter out to nothing at all. I have to take a gamble, you know.
1: Well, thanks, but we'll hang on for a while longer.
2: Yep. That's the way I feel about it.
3: Well, I'll be around Deadwood for a while if you change your mind. Good evening, boys.
1: I don't like Drexel, and I'm getting more so every time I see him.

0: Meanwhile, in the light of a half moon, Tonto walked slowly along the ground, the Lone Ranger following and leading Scout and Silver. The horses had their hoofs wrapped in cloth to soften the sound of their steps. Every bit of Tonto's Indian cunning came into play as he followed the trail of the outlaws. He sometimes crept on hands and knees, feeling the depressions on the ground. Sometimes he struck a match, and in the momentary light made sure he was still on the trail. It was slow work, but the Indian and masked man kept on until well after midnight. Then Silver suddenly halted, faced his hoofs, and stood without motion.
1: Hold on, Tonto. Silver's given us a warning.
2: Silver always know when we follow trail.
1: All right, old fella. We know what you're trying to say. Men we watered camp not far ahead. Tonto, remember this. We've got to take those men alive. We can't shoot as they can. But they'll not hesitate to shoot. Now we leave the horses here.
3: Let them have it, Bats. Right! Come. Thought you'd catch us off guard, huh? Well, Bat, it looks like they've got theirs.
4: Keep your gun ready, though.
3: All right. We better put a few more bullets in them to make sure.
5: At them, Silver.
3: Oh, look out, that horse.
5: Get the guns, Tonto. Fix them. All right, Silver. That does it, old fella.
3: You tricked us. You played possum. That horse.
5: He was too anxious to kill us. He didn't take time to cut that one rope, Tonto.
3: Wait a minute. I'll take care of this one.
5: Now,
3: hold on. Listen to me. I was trying to tell you. There's no use trying to rob us. We've got nothing worth taking.
5: We're not here to rob you.
3: I thought you was. That's why I fired.
5: This camp is the end of a trail that started where Vince was knocked from the saddle. There. I guess that'll hold you.
2: This one tied, too.
6: Ouch. Yeah, be careful, Injun. Them ropes are tight.
2: That's the way Tonto want them.
3: What are you going to do with us? You've got nothing on us.
5: We will have when we find the gold you've stolen.
3: You've got the wrong men, mister.
5: Never mind that. I'm going to turn you over to Mr. Kerner. Save your breath to explain to him.
3: You what? Who'd you say?
5: The banker. I keep an eye on them, Tonto, while I look around their camp.
0: The Lone Ranger built a fire and searched the outlaws' camp while Jake and Bat kept their inward satisfaction from showing on their faces. They knew that they'd be safe if the masked man turned them over to Jed Kerner, the banker. Later that same night...
7: Out cabin. Just wait till I light the lamp here. Who is it anyway?
5: I brought some prisoners for you.
7: Prisoners? Thanks a lot.
5: There's the feed, Mr. Kerner. Get in there.
7: All right, you needn't shove us. What do you mean?
5: These two are the outlaws who've been stealing gold from the prospectors.
7: I can't believe it.
5: Nonetheless, true. There's a saddlebag full of gold dust. I took it from their camp.
7: But you were masked.
5: When I called on you the other day, I wore different clothes. Since then, one of these crooks dressed the way I did, so I'd be accused of the robberies. He's your man, though.
7: What do you say about this?
3: There's not a word of truth in it, Mr. Kerner. Me and Bat Lawford have been trying for months to find a claim without any luck. And while we're in camp, this masked hombre comes up with a redskin and ropes us.
2: That's how it was. He's the guilty one.
7: After all, you're a stranger around here. These two men have been around town for some time.
5: Mr. Kerner, it'll be easy to prove that these two are the outlaws. Now, in the first place, you can let the men they've robbed talk to them. I'm sure somebody will recognize their voices.
7: Who else knows about this capture?
5: I brought them directly to you.
7: I see.
5: Here, you better take one of my guns and be ready in case one of them makes a break. I'm going to untie Jake's hands and show you something.
7: All right.
5: You can handle a gun, can't you?
7: Oh, sure.
5: You just wait 1 minute, Kerner, and I'll remove all doubt about who robbed the prospect.
7: Stand still and get your hands up.
5: What? Kerner.
7: You heard me.
2: Good work, Kerner.
7: Reach over here, Jake, and I'll cut the ropes.
5: Kerner, are you working with these crooks?
7: Jake, does anyone else know about you and Bat?
2: Only that redskin.
7: There. Jake, now you cut Bat's ropes. Where's the Indian now?
3: I heard the masked man tell him to go and get Clark Drexel. I expect Drexel will be here any minute with the Indian.
7: Good. Drexel will be glad to be in on this. With his influence in Deadwood, we'll have no trouble at all in convincing the sheriff that we had to shoot this man and his Indian friend to capture them.
5: So that's the plan. Well, at least those prospectors, we got their gold back. Even if you shoot me, you'll have to tell the sheriff you have the gold.
3: Kerner, we worked for that gold. We earned it. It was promised.
7: See, Jake, we needn't say all the gold was found. Just enough to prove that we got the right men.
5: You still won't have everything solved, Kerner.
7: No?
5: No, Drexel's plan will fail. Now that the outlaws are captured, as you'll make everyone think they are, there won't be any more robberies. The prospectors won't be forced to sell out to Clark Drexel.
7: Drexel will have new plans.
5: Kerner, I think you've said about all you need to say.
7: What?
5: Now I'll take back my gun.
7: Stay where you are.
5: I had to find some way to prove that you and Drexel were behind these two crooks. So I let you borrow my gun.
3: Get your hands up. Stand back or I'll shoot.
5: Go on and shoot.
3: Let him have it, Kerner. Fire.
7: I will. What the...
5: Try it again. The gun's not loaded.
6: I'll fix him.
5: Not so fast.
6: Oh, I'll show you. You get back.
4: Hey, where you are?
6: Let me at the critter.
4: Me first. They plugged my shoulder with the bullet. They are.
6: We've been framed.
7: Wait, boys. Let me explain.
4: You done plenty of explaining. We heard it all right outside the house.
5: Everything all right, Tonto?
2: Oh, plenty good.
7: Give me a chance. It was Drexel. He planned it. He made me help him.
5: You'll all get the chance to talk in court. I think you'll find a mighty unfriendly jury.
3: Maswan, back at your camp, I heard you tell Tonto to go and get Drexel. But instead, he shows up with Josh and Pete and the others.
5: Tonto knew what I meant. That's why he got the prospectors and followed me to Kerner's house.
4: We sure be glad to take these critters to the calaboose, won't we, boys?
8: We sure will.
5: Well, then you won't need Tonto and me. Come along, Kimosabe.
4: Won't need you? Why, great guns, mister, we always need men like you. Hey, stop him. We got to give him a share of our gold. He's got a reward coming.
8: Get up, I'll settle there.

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2: Now, as gunshots echo across the wind-swept, snow-covered reaches of the wild Northwest, Quaker Puffed Wheat and Quaker Puffed Rice, the breakfast cereal shot from guns, present the Challenge of the Yukon. It's Yukon King, swiftest and strongest lead dog of the Northwest, blazing the trail for Sergeant Preston of the Northwest Mounted Police in his relentless pursuit of lawbreakers.
3: On, King! On, you huskies!
2: Gold. Gold discovered in the Yukon. A stampede to the Klondike in the wild race for riches. Back to the days of the gold rush. With Quaker Puffed Wheat and Quaker Puffed Rice bringing you the adventures of Sergeant Preston and his wonder dog Yukon King as they meet the Challenge of the Yukon.
4: Hello. Hi, Chuck. You bet I've heard the news. I'll say I've heard about the new Quaker model farm. I've started building mine already. Boy, talk about fun.
2: Listen, fellas and girls, hurry. Don't miss out. 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Yes, you can actually stock your farm with animals. 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There's no waiting. In just a few minutes, you'll hear how you can get a complete, exciting Quaker model farm for your very own. Keep listening. No one believed Tex Richards when he announced that Rosa Cavallari was coming to Dawson. And when the most famous singer in the world actually did walk down the gangplank of the Margaret O, the town went wild. Tex finally succeeded in conducting Rosa to her rooms. And even then, he found it hard to believe his good fortune.
5: Well, you're really here, Rosa.
6: See, I am really here, Tex.
5: Now, why did you come?
6: Because you asked me.
5: You were waiting for an invitation, I suppose.
6: I will tell you the truth. I wanted to go to Cuba to sing for Colonel Roosevelt's Rough Riders, but the president, he would not let me. He said the country was too dangerous.
5: Oh.
6: I say, I will prove to you La Cavallari is no hothouse orchid. My friend Tex Richards has asked me to sing at Dawson, and I will. And that is the whole story. Do you believe it, Tex?
5: Well, it sounds like you, but I'll bet there's some other reason in that fine Italian brain of yours.
6: Perhaps I came here because I wanted to see someone.
5: Who?
6: You.
5: Oh, that I don't believe.
6: All right. But now I am serious. There are three people I wish to see here, and you must arrange it for me. The first is a young man named Richard Starr. Do you know him?
5: Sure.
6: The second is a sergeant with the Northwest Mounted Police. His name is Preston. You know him as well.
5: Of course. But why?
6: A friend does not ask questions of another friend, Tex.
5: Yeah, that's right.
6: Now, the third man is Bradford White.
5: Yeah, I know him, too. Now, I don't like him.
6: Oh, you have good taste.
5: Excuse me, I'll see who it is.
7: Hello, Tex.
5: Why, hello, Dick.
7: I have a present for Madame Cavallari, Massier.
5: Why, well, sure, I reckon you can. Come on in.
7: Oh, thanks.
5: Rosa, this is Richard Starr.
6: Kismet, I am very happy to meet you, senor.
7: So am I, Madame Cavallari. In behalf of the citizens of Dawson, I wish to present you with a slight token of our regard. Here.
6: Oh, beautiful. What is
7: it? Oh, it's a nugget.
6: Gold.
7: Oh, sure.
6: And so large. Oh, Mr. Starr, as an artist who thinks always of her bank account, I am deeply touched.
7: Oh, we thought maybe you might like it.
6: Oh, what woman wouldn't? No, really, it is a very charming gesture, and I thank you so very much.
7: Well, that's perfectly all right.
6: May I ask how it happens that you were elected to make the presentation?
7: Well, we drew lots, and I won.
6: Oh, I am happy you did. Are you a prospector?
7: No, not exactly. I was, but now I'm the president of the Yukon Development Company.
6: That sounds very important. You are so young to be a president.
7: Well, it isn't my fault. I mean, it isn't because I'm especially smart. Bradford White's the real brains behind the company, and he gave me the job because, well, he's an old friend of my father's.
6: It's very interesting. But you must come and see me often during my stay in Dawson.
7: You can bet I will.
6: Oh, thank you again.
7: Sure thing. Goodbye, madam.
6: Arrivederci, Richard.
5: Hey, is that all you wanted to say to him?
6: But I had nothing to say. There was nothing I could say. I merely wanted to see him. A handsome boy.
5: Yeah.
6: And good, too.
5: Yeah, nice kid.
6: See. And now it is Sergeant Preston's turn. Will you ask him to call on me tonight?
5: Oh, he's a pretty busy man, but I think he'll be able to make it for you, Rosa.
6: I will go to headquarters if that is necessary.
5: Oh, no, he'll be here.
6: Tell him to bring King, Tex. I have heard so much about his wonderful dog.
5: Why, sure, sure. They'll both be here right after dinner.
8: The sergeant and King did accept Madame Cavalieri's invitation, and she welcomed them to her living room that evening. She patted King.
6: He is everything people say, Sergeant. He is a beautiful dog. And his eyes, they are so kind and trusting. I like dogs. In fact, the more I see of men, the more I think of dogs.
9: Oh? Is there some particular reason for that remark?
6: Sit down, please.
9: Thank you. Sit down, King.
6: It is a matter of business. I happen to know, Sergeant, that you are making a special investigation at the present moment.
9: Really? Where do you get your information?
6: From the same place where you received your orders. From the government, Nottawa.
9: I see.
6: It concerns the Yukon Development Company.
9: My report is already on its way to Ottawa. I'm sorry I can't talk about it.
6: I know what is in the report. The company is a swindle. Everyone who has invested in it will lose their money.
9: Are you an investor?
6: I have a certain interest. It concerns the people involved more than the money.
9: I'm not free to talk about it.
6: We will speak in general terms. The courts will try to fix the responsibility for this embezzlement, this stealing. That is true, is it not?
9: That's true.
6: And young Richard Starr will go to jail.
9: Madame Cavalieri.
6: I know you do not have to answer.
9: I can't.
6: Your face, your expression is answer enough. There is not one bit of evidence to connect Bradford White with this great fraud.
9: I take it your personal interest is in Dick Stern.
6: See.
9: Why?
6: Were you told nothing about the boy?
9: A little. He comes from New York. His father was interested in railroads. He lost all of his money, and shortly afterwards he was killed in a hunting accident.
6: Richard Starr's father was Bradford White's partner until White deserted him. And his death was no accident.
9: I gather there was some talk of suicide.
6: Why not call it murder? Was there no mention in your dossier of Richard Starr's mother?
9: She was Italian. She disappeared when the boy was quite young.
6: He was 3 years old. He does not remember her at all. He thinks she is dead.
9: Isn't she, Madame Cavalieri?
6: There is an accusation in your eyes. It is a poor mother who leaves her baby. But if she is a simple peasant girl, if everybody hate her, if they take away her baby, if even they kill her husband's love, what then, Sergeant? you blame her so much?
9: No, I don't. I sympathize.
6: And if the chance comes to help, to protect her son...
9: Madame Cavallari, I sympathize, but there is no chance. There's absolutely no way in which Bradford White can be connected with the operations of the Yukon Development Company. He's covered his tracks completely. Every paper's been signed by Richard Starr, and Richard Starr alone.
6: But you are kind. You have answered me at last.
9: I'm sorry that my news is so bad.
6: But I guessed it. And I tell you here and now, Sergeant, that Bradford White will not live to enjoy his stolen money.
9: I'm going to forget you said that.
6: See, as you wish.
9: The case hasn't come to trial yet. There's still a possibility that I can find some evidence against White. Now, please leave it to me. Believe me, I'll do everything I can to help your son.
8: But Rosa Cavallari didn't leave it to the sergeant. She sent a message to Bradford White through Tex. And White knocked on the door of her suite the following evening.
10: Madame Cavallari.
6: Come in. Come in. It is Mr. White.
10: Yes, I'm honored.
6: But that is because you do not remember me.
10: Well, I've heard you sing in New York.
6: I will not waste time. My concert begins in less than an hour. Bradford, I am Mrs. Roger Starr.
10: What?
6: Yes. The little Italian girl you used to laugh at.
10: What are you doing?
6: I am locking the door. And as you see, I have here a gun.
10: Rosa.
6: I am going to kill you, Bradford, unless you follow my orders to the letter.
10: Oh, you're insane.
6: Oh, no. I will kill you and I will plead self-defense. There is no jury that will convict me. Now walk over to that table and sit down.
10: What do you want me to do?
6: Hurry.
10: All right. Now, what...
6: There is pen and ink there. I want a complete confession.
10: A confession of what?
6: A confession that you and you alone are responsible for the operations of the Yukon Development Company. That it was your worthless land that was bought with the investors' money. And that all of that money is now in your pocket. I want a confession that Richard Starr is nothing but a poor, unknowing instrument of your infamy.
10: No, I won't write any such thing.
6: Then I will shoot, Bradford. I will shoot you straight through the heart. Now write the truth, the whole truth, and nothing but the truth, or you will never, never leave this room alive.
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0: Now to continue our story. When Bradford White left Rosa Cavallari's suite, she had his confession. It was time for her concert, and she locked the paper in her jewel case before hurrying to the opera house. The concert was a gala affair. The men, starved for entertainment, roared their approval of every song, and Rosa sang many of them. Her audience listened in rapt silence, transported from this bleak, barren country that tried men's souls back to their homes, to cities, villages, and farms, back to the lives they once knew with their loved ones. Rosa stepped forward to the footlights and spoke the last words of one of her songs.
1: Then you'll remember me.
0: She touched her lips with her hands, and with tears in their eyes, the miners thundered their applause. But suddenly a sharp cry.
2: Fire!
0: A cry that rose above the cheers.
2: Fire! Get out of here!
3: Wait! Take it easy, men! Calm down! You got plenty of time to leave the theater. It's the building next door that's burning. Now, why be in a hurry? As soon as you get outside, Sergeant Preston will put you to work on the bucket brigade. That's it. Now, take it easy.
1: Are you telling the truth, Tex? The theater is not on fire?
4: It will be in a little while. We don't want any panic in here, though. There's time for everybody to get out safely.
1: Oh, but I am not afraid. I am only wondering why, if the fire is next door, it cannot be controlled.
4: There's a strong wind blowing from the southwest, and the sparks will land on this here roof now. Come on, we'll go out the back way.
0: Fire was a terrible word in Dawson. It was a city of wood and canvas. The buildings were close together, and when the Chinook was blowing, the warm, dry wind from the southwest, it was almost impossible to keep a fire from spreading. There was no firefighting equipment yet, and every available man was mustered into the bucket brigade. Outside the opera house, Tex and Rosa watched Sergeant Preston directing their efforts.
5: Get Margaret Smith! Come into the line down to the river! No chance of saving the store or the cabin! We'll try to hold this fire.
1: Tex, I must speak to him.
4: What about?
1: There is something I must tell him. I will only be a moment.
4: All right.
5: Over here.
1: Sergeant.
6: Madam, this is no place for you.
1: Oh, see, I will keep out of the way. I only wanted to
6: tell you. This way? Go on, I'm listening.
1: I have Bradford White's confession.
6: Confession? How'd you get it?
1: I pointed a gun at him and threatened to shoot.
6: It won't work.
1: But why not?
6: Over there, chop down that wall. A confession won't work. He'll say you forced him to make it and retract on the witness stand.
1: He has promised to make retribution.
6: What?
1: Yes, and I have promised not to use the confession if he returns all the money he has stolen. That is what the investors want, and it will save Richard.
6: I'll talk to you later. Go down to headquarters and wait for me there, please.
1: See, very well.
5: That's right, men. One of the ladders against the wall here, and the other around in back. We've got to get water to that rope.
0: The men worked frantically under the sergeant's supervision, but the combination of wind and fire were too much for them. The opera house burst into flames. The wind increased in violence, and the sparks sailed far down the main street. The sergeant was forced to assign squads of men to put out the spot fires.
6: What's that yelling about, Dick?
7: It's those men down in front of my office.
6: The building's on fire.
7: Yeah.
2: Dick, stop!
7: Yeah, here I am with Sergeant Preston.
2: We can't save your office. It's going to burn to the ground.
7: I got all the papers and gold out. I knew it'd go.
2: You what?
7: Yeah, 15 minutes ago. I went in
2: Bradford
7: and I got...
2: Bradford White just ran in there to get your gold. He's going to be killed.
6: Come on, King.
0: The sergeant and King sprinted down the street to the office of the Yukon Development Company and pushed their way through the crowd of men who were vainly trying to stop the flames. The front of the building was burning fiercely, but the fire had not reached the back yet, and the sergeant and King ran around there. The sergeant knocked on a window. Then he climbed through, and King jumped in after him.
6: I can't see, King. Find him for me.
0: King led the way through the smoke until the sergeant saw Bradford White. He was lying on the ground, pinned down by a smoldering beam.
6: All I can do to lift this timber, King. When I lift it up, drag him free. Grab hold, King. Pull him. Pull, boy.
0: The great dog obeyed his master's command. His jaws firmly clamped on the shoulder of White's coat. He called on all his strength and pulled him from underneath the beam. When he was clear, the sergeant dropped the timber.
6: I'll get him now, King. Out the back way.
0: Dick Starr and another man were waiting outside the back window. The sergeant handed White through to them. Then he and King climbed out.
7: Where should we carry him, Sergeant?
6: Down to headquarters. Doc Munson's there.
7: Will he live?
6: I don't know. Only the doc can save him.
7: Okay. We'll get in there fast.
6: Come on, King.
0: Hair singed and grimy with soot, the sergeant returned to his job. The opera house was a great...

0: torch now, roaring toward the sky. The sergeant was forced to send men into 2nd Street to fight the spot fires there. The main line of the flame was like a modern army, advancing with mechanized speed and harrying the defending troops by dropping paratroopers in their rear. The sergeant, as the defending general, realized that a strategic retreat was necessary. To save the greater part of the town, he must sacrifice some of it.
1: Jack, come here.
2: Yeah. What is it, Sergeant?
1: Where's Jack Whitney?
2: He got burned. He went down to headquarters to get his hand bandaged.
1: Is everybody out of the Palace Hotel?
2: Sure.
1: We'll have to dynamite it. What?
2: The palace?
1: We can't save it, Tex. If we blast it to the ground, the fire won't jump the gap. I'd like to have Whitney's permission.
2: You want me to go?
1: No, Tex, I'll do it. You get the dynamite and set it. If the fire gets too close to the hotel before I get back, set off the charge without waiting for me.
2: Okay. Joe, Al, Toomey, come with me. Now to the warehouse.
0: The sergeant and King ran down the main street to headquarters. They found it crowded with the casualties of the fire. Dick Starr came up to them.
3: Sergeant. Doc couldn't save him.
1: Oh, who do you mean?
3: Bradford White.
1: I see. In that case, his confession is the only thing that... Where's Madame Cavallari, Dick?
3: Oh, well, I don't know. She was here just a minute ago.
1: Find her for me, will you?
3: I'll do my best.
4: Sergeant, how's it going?
1: Our only chance is to dynamite the Palace Hotel, Inspector. Dick just told me that Bradford White's dead.
4: I know. Poor Dick. He doesn't realize that with White gone, there's no chance of proving who is really behind the Yukon Development Company.
1: It's all right, Inspector.
4: All right.
1: Adam Cavallari has a signed confession from White. Now we can't retract it. Dick won't go to jail.
4: A signed confession?
1: Yes, I thought she might have given it to you, sir.
4: No. Oh,
3: Sergeant. Madame Cavallari isn't here.
1: Where is she?
3: Oh, I don't know. She was standing right beside Doc Munson when Brad died. Look, here's a scarf she was wearing over her head. I found it near the door.
1: Inspector?
4: Yes?
1: She knew White was dead. She knew the confession was our only proof. She didn't have it with her.
4: Are you sure?
1: No, sir, I'm guessing. But if she left it at the palace, she's gone back for it. Give me that scarf, Dick.
3: Oh, sure.
1: Come on, King.
0: Great clouds of smoke were rolling over the palace hotel when the sergeant and King arrived. But the fire hadn't reached it yet. The sergeant looked for Tex and the dynamite crew. They hadn't returned from the warehouse. The sergeant and King fought their way through the smoke and into the hotel. The smoke was just as thick inside the building.
1: It's a good thing we know the layout, King. Come on, up the stairs, boy. Here we are, King. Door's locked. I have to break it in. Madame Cavallari!
0: The darkness and the smoke made it impossible to see. But the sergeant still carried the scarf which Rosa had worn. He held it down to King.
1: Find her, boy. Lead me to her. Where is she?
0: King led his master through the first room, the second, and into the third. This was Rosa's bedroom. And King headed straight for her dressing table. But he paused only for an instant. Then he turned toward the door that opened from the bedroom into the corridor.
1: All right, boys, go on.
0: King started for the back of the building. And there, at the head of the stairs that led down to the kitchen, the sergeant saw the figure of a woman lying on the floor.
1: Madame Cavallari. Madam.
5: Sergeant, rest.
1: I'll get you out of here.
5: The suitcase. Where is it?
1: You dropped it.
5: When I fell. Never mind about me, find it. Bradford White is dead. His confession is the only thing that can save Richard. The paper is in the case.
1: It must be somewhere down the stairs. It's the way we're going.
0: As the sergeant lifted Madame Cavallari in his arms and started down the stairs, a strange thing happened. King, the dog who always stayed as close as possible to his master's side, suddenly broke away from him. Outside, Tex and his crew were setting the dynamite under the foundations of the hotel and attaching the fuse.
2: Hurry up, Joe. The south end of the hotel is burning now.
6: Aren't you going to wait for the sergeant to get back?
2: No, he told me to go ahead if the fire got too close. It's not only too close, it's here. How are you coming?
6: Another second and I'll have it. How long shall I make the fuse?
2: 5 feet, you know.
6: Smoke's getting me.
2: All set?
6: Yeah. Now here's the end of the fuse. Take it back.
2: Got it. Come on.
6: Now I'm with you. Smoke. You sure there's nobody in the hotel, Tex?
2: No. They've been out for a long time. Here, I'll stay here and light it. You keep going, Joe.
6: You better run. 5 feet won't give you much time to get clear.
2: Don't worry, I'll run. The palace is going to be blown 100 feet in the air.
6: All right, boys, get back.
2: She's lit. Run for cover.
0: King had forced his way through a partly opened window in the kitchen of the hotel. And at that moment, he rounded the corner of the building, heading for the front. There was no way of telling what went on in King's mind, whether it was reason or some sixth sense that transcended reason. But he saw the sputtering fuse and headed straight for it.

0: You're supposed to be finding out who killed Frank.
1: Now, don't get steaming, Jeff. Ranger's got a reason for asking. You didn't touch anything in the house when you got in?
0: Ranger, first thing I saw was my brother laying there on the kitchen floor. Then a hot tail back to the high wind, called the sheriff. Waited right there till he come pick me up.
1: Okay. Your brother been having trouble with anybody? You know of any reason why anybody might want to kill him?
0: No. Nothing I can think of. Except, go ahead, Jeff. Well, just something come to my mind, Sheriff, but no, couldn't be him.
1: Couldn't be who?
2: Come on, Jeff. Your brother's laying dead in there. We got to know every little thing, no matter how small.
0: Well, all right. Just before I left, Frank did have a little argument with Uncle Joe.
2: Uncle Joe?
1: Who's he?
2: Old sharecropper. Been working a good piece of this farm for Frank.
1: What was the argument between him and Frank?
0: Well, old Joe claimed that Frank owed him some money from the crop. Frank said it didn't. It's both pretty hot about it.
2: And that don't sound like your brother Frank or Uncle Joe.
0: I know it don't. It's probably just a misunderstanding. They straighten out. That's why I told you it wasn't worth mentioning.
1: When it comes to murder, anything is worth mentioning. And this sounds like it might be plenty important. Sheriff, we'd better ask Uncle Joe to account for his movements last night.
3: I haven't seen him around, but his granddaughter Belle might be able to tell us something. She's been standing around outside the house ever since we got here.
0: Look, I'd like to go back to Ma, Jan. She needs somebody with her.
1: All right, go ahead. Tell Belle to come in here, will you?
4: All right, I'll send her right in.
1: Oh, just a second, Jeff.
4: Yeah?
1: You must be pretty tired. You have much trouble catching rides last night?
0: Well, I got one long ride in a truck.
1: You know who owned the truck or anything about the driver?
0: Well, no. No, I didn't talk to the driver much. I slept most of the time. I think it was out-of-state truck.
1: Well, truckers usually don't like sleeping rider beside them on a night haul.
0: Well, this fellow let me sleep on the shelf up in back of the camp.
1: Oh, I see. All right, send Belle in.
0: Okay.
2: You've been asking him a lot of funny questions.
1: Yeah, and he's been giving me a lot of funny answers.
2: What do you mean, Jace?
1: That stuff about sleeping on the shelf in a truck cab. He never slept in that suit he's wearing. It's too well pressed.
2: So he changed clothes when he got home this morning.
1: He said he ran to call you the minute he saw his brother.
5: You will see me, Mr. Ranger?
1: Yes, Belle. Come in. Belle, you and your grandfather, Uncle Joe, you live on this farm?
5: Yes, sir. That little house down there near the meadow. You can see it.
1: Just the two of you?
5: Yes, sir.
1: Where was your grandfather last night?
5: He was home, sir. He don't ever go no place.
1: Was he home all night? Where was he at dinner time?
5: Home, sir, honest. Only time he left was for a few minutes to be... He didn't leave the house at all. Not in no time. He didn't leave the house at all.
1: Belle, you're lying.
5: No, sir, no, I'm not.
1: Look, Belle, you started to say something, then you backed away from it.
5: No, sir, I didn't.
2: Belle, if you want to help us and your grandfather, you better talk up.
5: I told you everything, honest, I did.
2: With all this going on, why isn't your grandpa around? Why'd he run off?
5: He didn't run off. He went to the church to pray for Mr. Frank. He loved Mr. Frank. He would never hurt him. Mr. Frank was good to us.
1: Where's their church, Sheriff?
2: Left fork of the road this side of town, but he probably ran off someplace.
1: We'll find out about that later if he isn't at the church. Let's go. Uncle Joe was at his church, all right. We saw him kneeling in the dim light when we opened the door. Sheriff beckoned to him, and he came out into the sunlight. Tears were streaming down his face.
6: I was just saying a prayer, Mr. Frank, Sheriff. I didn't know you'd be around me for anything, sir.
2: Where were you at dinner time last night, Uncle Joe?
6: Why are you asking me that, Mr. Sheriff?
1: Just answer the question, Uncle Joe.
6: You can't be figuring that I killed Mr. Frank, is you?
1: We just want to know where you were.
6: I never hurt Mr. Frank. He's the best man I ever knew. Why, he's even helping me so that I could buy my own strip of land and my own mule.
2: Uncle Joe, I want an answer. And tell the truth. Belle already tried to lie for you.
6: Begging your pardon, Mr. Sheriff, but don't nobody never have to lie for me, sir. The truth ain't never hurt me. I ain't never hurt the truth.
2: Well, you'd better tell the truth.
1: Just a minute, Sheriff. Uncle Joe, did you leave your house at supper time yesterday?
6: Yes, sir, Mr. Ranger. I did.
2: Where'd you go?
6: To Mr. Frank's house, like I did every evening. to bring him some of Belle's fresh bread for his supper.
7: Uncle Joe, I better tell you right now that anything you say from here on can be used.

0: against you.
1: Used against me for what, sir? Well, I'm ashamed to tell.
2: How long did you stay there?
1: Mr. Frank was cooking him some food. I just stayed long enough to leave the bread and to fix up with him to meet him Friday at the bank so he could give him the money.
0: What money?
1: What was mine from working on shares?
0: Are you saying Frank Whalen was holding money of yours?
2: You had an argument about whether or not he owed you that money, didn't you?
1: Mr. Frank and me, he never had no argument, sir. He was my good friend.
0: Hey, Jake, here comes one of my deputies, Ben Sloan.
2: I thought he and the other boys were beating around the farm.
0: They might have found something. Mm-hmm. Howdy, Ben.
3: Howdy, Sheriff.
2: What's that you got wrapped in that newspaper?
0: This. A bloody knife.
2: Where'd you get it?
3: Reckon old Uncle Joe here could tell you as well as I can. We found it in the weeds, out behind his shack on Whalen's farm.
4: You are listening to Tales of the Texas Rangers, starring Joel McRae as Ranger Jace Pearson. We continue now with tonight's case, The Devil's Share, an authentic story from the files of the Texas Rangers.
2: Uncle Joe stared at the bloodstained knife the deputy had found behind his house. The stare was a look of recognition.
0: You ever seen this knife before, Uncle Joe? Come on, answer me.
3: You know we've seen it before, Sheriff. You can tell just by looking at him.
2: How about it, Uncle Joe?
1: Yes, sir, Mr. Ranger. It's mine. It's just an old whittling knife. But I never used that or nothing else on Mr. Frank.
3: Uncle Joe, you're under arrest for the murder of Frank Whalen.
1: Mr. Sheriff, I'm telling you here, outside of God's own house, I never done it.
3: I think maybe you better deputize a few more men, Sheriff. We might need them.
2: Why? What for?
0: People around here thought mighty high of Frank Whalen, Jace. They aren't going to cuddle to the idea of him being killed by somebody he took in and helped.
3: And you can't blame him for that.
2: I can blame anybody for anything that doesn't follow the law. You're not going to have any problem with Uncle Joe, Sheriff. I'm going to take him off your hands.
0: Now, hold on, Jace. He's my prisoner, and I'll guarantee his safety.
2: I know you'd protect him. That isn't why I'm taking him. I'll give you a receipt for him and bring him back here later.
0: Where are you taking him?
2: On a radio for Unit 88, the Ranger plane, to pick us up and fly us to Austin. And you'd better hand over that knife, Ben. That goes with me. I put through my call to Camp Mabry, Austin, and the Ranger plane picked us up at the nearest airfield. Uncle Joe tightened up as we took off, and his lips moved like he was praying. After that, he relaxed.
1: Where are you taking me to, sir?
2: Ranger camp and lab at Austin, Uncle Joe. You know what a lie detector is?
1: No, sir.
2: Well, it's a kind of a machine. It's called a polygraph. It can tell whether a man is lying or telling the truth. Now, whether or not you take the test is up to you. We can't force you.
1: Look, I'm colored, folks. Would it work right away?
2: Yeah. It'll work all right, Uncle Joe.
1: Well, if you say it's all right, Mr. Ranger, then I'll do it. I'll trust you, sir. Most good folks. Like Mr. Frank was.
2: We landed at Camp Mabry. I dropped the bloodstained knife at the lab and then took Uncle Joe upstairs to the polygraph room. He wavered a little when we seated him in the chair and fixed the bands to measure his blood pressure, pulse, and respirations.
1: Sir, this chair. It's an electric chair, is it?
2: Don't worry. It won't hurt you, Uncle Joe.
5: We're ready to go, Jace.
2: Okay. I'll be waiting in the next office.
5: Now, no matter what I ask you, Uncle Joe, I want you to answer yes or no. That's all, understand?
1: Yes, sir.
5: Is your name Uncle Joe?
1: Yes, sir.
5: Is Belle your granddaughter?
1: Yes, sir.
5: Do you go to church?
1: Yes, sir.
2: Waited in the next office, knowing what was happening. The technician would go through the list of questions, the simple, harmless questions that would register truthful reaction on the graph. And then he'd start to hit the questions that mattered. The questions
5: you
2: about Frank Whalen.
1: Yes, sir.
5: Did you have an argument with him about money?
1: No, sir.
5: Did you use a knife on him?
1: No, sir.
5: Did you kill Frank Whalen?
1: No, sir.
5: Was the knife with the blood on it yours?
1: Yes, sir.
5: Do you know how the blood got on it?
1: No, sir.
5: Is that the truth, so help you God?
1: Yes, sir.
5: That's all, I guess. Now, you just stay put, Uncle Joe. I'll take those things off you in a minute.
1: Yes.
5: We're all finished, Chase.
2: Good. What was the reaction?
5: Looks like he's telling the truth, Chase, all the way down the line.
2: Even about not having an argument with Frank Whalen over money?
5: According to the graph, no argument. He wasn't lying.
2: Good, because that means somebody else was lying. I'm going to take him back.
5: Just a second, Chase. Kenny speaking. Yeah. I'll tell him. He'll be right down. That was the lab on that knife you brought in.
2: Yeah, they typed the blood?
5: It isn't human blood, Jace. It's chicken blood.
2: Unit 88 flew us back to the airfield where I'd left my car and horse trailer. The sheriff had been notified that we were returning and he met us at the jail with a couple of deputies. At my request, Uncle Joe agreed to spend the night in a cell for safekeeping, and I filled the sheriff in on what I'd found out at Austin.
6: Chicken blood. I don't get it, Jace. Why didn't Uncle Joe say he'd used that knife to kill a hen?
2: Because he didn't. That knife was planted where it was found, and whoever planted it didn't expect the investigation to go any further. Uncle Joe kept the knife in the shed behind his house. Killer got it during the night after the murder, stuck a hen with it, and tossed it in the weeds.
6: Have to be somebody who knew the place pretty well to find that knife and do the plant.
2: It was somebody who knew the place.
6: Frank's brother, Jeff?
2: Frank's brother, Jeff. What do you know about him? He ever been in any trouble?
6: Not around here.
2: We better check and find out where he stayed in Dallas and who saw him while he was there. We don't know for sure he was there.
6: Oh, he was there, all right.
2: How do you know?
6: Because Luther Riggs saw him. Luther just drove back from Dallas this morning. I met him about an hour ago, and he told me he'd seen Jeff there.
2: How long was Riggs up in Dallas?
6: Just overnight. Quick business trip. Why?
2: Doesn't that seem kind of funny that Jeff hitchhiked back here in such a hurry when he could have stayed over until this morning and gotten a sure ride with somebody he knew?
6: Didn't think of that.
2: Where does Riggs live?
6: Farm, 4 mile out.
2: Let's drive out there. I want to see him.
7: Come out and give me a hand with the milk?
6: No, thanks. Let go of that cow for a minute, Luther. I want you to meet Ranger Pearson.
7: Sure thing. Howdy.
2: Howdy. The sheriff tells me you met Jeff Whalen up in Dallas yesterday.
7: Yeah, that's right.
2: When?
7: I reckon it was just about 9 o'clock a.m. I'd been driving most of the night to get there. Stopped for a red light, and there was Jeff just fixing across the street.
2: You talked to him at all?
7: Sure. Told him to hop in, and I'd take him wherever he was going. He said he was just drifting around, so we went and had some breakfast together.
2: Did he tell you he was heading back for home?
7: Not right off, he didn't. Sounded first like he was planning to spend quite a while in Big D. Didn't say nothing about coming home until, until after I told him that Marjan's folks had told me that Marjan and Frank was getting ready to set the date.
2: You mean he didn't know his brother was going to get married?
7: Didn't seem to. Matter of fact, now that you mention it, he looked right upset when I brought it up. Maybe it was because of Frank not telling him. Or maybe it was because...
2: Maybe it was what? Go ahead.
6: I think I can answer that one, Jason. Marjan and Jeff used to walk out together about a year ago. Then Marjan sort of broke off with him. Took up with Frank later.
7: That's right, Ranger. But Jeff never looked like it bothered him none.
2: The way a man looks doesn't have anything to do with what goes on inside of him. Thanks for your help, Riggs. Come on, Sheriff.
7: You're welcome.
6: Yeah, looks like you dug up a motive, Jace.
2: Yeah, but we need evidence to go with it. Jeff left Dallas a lot earlier than he told us he did.
6: Not much chance of digging up anybody who gave him a lift, I guess.
2: I'd say no chance at all. There's something else we can look for, though.
6: What's that?
2: Remember my saying that his clothes didn't look like he'd slept in them or driven a long way in them?
6: Yeah, I do.
2: The only reason he'd have changed clothes would be because the things he'd been wearing might have gotten blood on.
6: Well, I'm not saying you're wrong, Jace, but we combed that house. There wasn't nothing there.
2: No. They'll be on the farm someplace.
6: What makes you think so?
2: Jeff couldn't risk being seen around any place last night. Any move he'd make would have to be on foot. He had no other way. So it's a good bet he stuck close by the farm until he called you this morning.
8: I got my horse in the trailer. You pick up one for you and take another look around.
0: Jace, we've been out here half the night. I don't think we're going to find anything.
8: Maybe not.
0: Come on back to my place and let's hit the sack. When we wake up, we can start out fresh.
8: I don't want to wait too long. If we come here by daylight, Jeff will see us looking.
0: Well, I'm beat. Can't we just go into the trees over yonder and rest a while?
8: Yeah, I guess so. It'll be dawn in about 2 hours. We can move faster then with a little light.
0: Good.

0: We moved into the trees, dismounted and hobbled the horses. The sheriff dozed off quickly, and then I began to nod. An hour later, I came out of it. There was a bright glow across the fields, beyond some corn stalks. And it wasn't the morning sun. I put my hand over the sheriff's mouth and shook him. Hey, look over there.
1: It looks like a fire.
0: Yeah, just beyond the corn. Come on, quick and quiet.
1: What do you think it is?
0: Jeff Whalen, burning those clothes we've been looking for. We ran for the cornfield, and when we got into it, the light rustle of the morning wind and the stalks covered our approach. Came to the edge of the field and saw him, Jeff Whalen, dumping kerosene in a pile of smoldering cloth.
1: Look, geez. Those boys in that hole.
0: An old well covered over. He dumped the clothes in there last night. Now he's come back to burn them.
1: There must have been some water in the well. They're smoldering. They won't burn right.
0: They will if he keeps pouring kerosene on them long enough. Let's get him.
2: All right, Jeff.
1: What?
2: That's enough. Drop that can. Drop it, I said.
1: Well, sure. Sure, I'll drop it.
2: Well, Chase!
0: He threw the can onto the fire, and a sheet of flame leaped up between us like a blinding flare. I dove across it, trying to clear my eyes.
3: Look out, Case. He's got a knife.
0: I was on him before I saw him. The blade flashed. I dug for my gun, but I couldn't bring it up in time. The knife slashed into my shoulder and went to the ground. He landed on top of me, but as he raised his hand to strike, I got my gun free with my left hand and slapped the barrel against the side of his head.
1: You all right, Case?
0: Yeah, I guess my...
1: The shirt will need a little stitching.
3: And your shoulder will need a little stitching, too. Couldn't risk a shot if you were too close.
0: Yeah, come on. Gotta stamp that fire out before all the evidence is burned.
1: Well, that's only kerosene on the ground burning. I kicked what we need out of the fire. Plenty left for your lab to work on.
0: Good thinking, Sheriff.
3: Coming too, Jace.
0: Yeah. All right, Jeff. Come out of it. Come on.
4: What'd you jump me for? I was only burning some old thing.
0: Yeah, we know. The old things you happen to be wearing when you killed your brother.
1: You were right about that thread knife, Jake.
3: Look, here's what he used on you.
0: You got nervous about that, too, didn't you, Jeff? Decided to get rid of everything and let old Uncle Joe ride for you.
4: Oh, look, you're crazy. I don't know what you're talking about.
0: Yeah? I talk kind of a foreign language. But maybe the grand jury will understand me when they indict you for murdering your brother. Come on. Get on your feet. Move.

0: Jeff Whalen was tried and convicted for the brutal knife murder of his brother Frank. On August 2nd, 1940, at Huntsville Penitentiary, he died in the electric chair.
1: This is Joel McRae, wishing you all a very, very happy new year. Good night, folks. See you next week.
2: Next week, Joel McRae in another authentic reenactment of a case from the files of the Texas Rangers. Joel McRae is currently seen starring in the Universal International Technicolor production Saddle Tramp. Tonight's cast included Tony Barrett, Tom McKee, Parley Bear, Peggy Weber, Roy Glenn, Wilms Herbert, and Rye Billsbury. This story was transcribed and adapted by Joel Murcott, and the program was produced and directed by Stacy Keats. Hal Gibney speaking.

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0: Howdy. I'm Chad Remington. A cowtown lawyer, I guess you'd call me, although a lot of the folks in Dos Rios, where I come from, look at me with respect and address me as counselor. Of course, Dos Rios is just a sprawling, boisterous frontier town buried away just down below the Continental Divide, but, well, things do happen in our neck of the woods, which not alone make exciting telling, but make exciting living. For instance, not too long ago, something happened in a hotel room of a metropolitan city which affected me. Affected me? It darn near killed me. It seems that the hotel room was being occupied by the Right Honorable Quade Dunstan, perhaps the most influential of all our state senators. With a bottle and some glasses handy, the senator was entertaining a so-called constituent, a rancher by the name of King Carson, who runs some 6,000 head of cattle not too far from Dos Rios, in an isolated and lawless area we call the Seminole Strip. Like a lot of political constituents, King Carson had an axe to grind.
1: Senator, I certainly don't mean to threaten you, but if the Seminole Strip is taken into the state as a duly constituted county, you're going to have to look elsewhere for campaign funds next year.
2: Here, let me light that cigar for you, King. There you are. Now, let's look at this thing sensibly.
1: That's what I thought I was doing. Don't you see the way it stands now, with no duly constituted law in this strip? The man with the most influence not only runs, but practically owns the entire territory?
2: And since King Carson employs close to 100 punchers at his various establishments, King Carson is the most influential man in the Seminole Strip today.
1: Yeah, that's just about the size of it. And I'm not aiming on seeing it changed by having you boys vote favorably on the petition to take the strip in as part of the state.
2: I realize what it would mean if the petition was passed. State militia brought in and all that. But on the other hand, the Seminole Strip is wealthy and would mean a great deal in taxes to the state.
1: Taxes? Who cares about taxes? I pay for what I want, and I want that bill defeated.
2: Well, I certainly can't defeat it single-handed. However, with a little cooperation from you, we might accomplish our aims to the satisfaction of everyone.
1: Huh? What do you mean, cooperation from me?
2: I figure I can create suspicion in the minds of my fellow senators about the advisability of taking in the strip as a county of the state. Suspicion based on...